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10: I'm Mitch Vareldis, and here is what's trending now. Gage got jumped by the Diamondbacks this afternoon. 9 extra base hits, 5 of them for home runs, and that got Arizona past that team that currently doesn't have a city to call their own. 15-5 the final down at Chase Field. Snakes have now won 8 of their last 10. They're currently in a tie with Pittsburgh for the third and final wildcard spot in the National League. Pirates currently playing the second of a doubleheader against the Yankees right now, scoreless in the bottom of the fourth in the Bronx. Next up for Arizona will be a makeup game tomorrow afternoon in St. Louis. News Phoenix Sun Miles Bridges, his introductory press conference was today. A recurring theme from his presser was his off-the-court issues, and Bridges stressed that his continued focus is to be a better person and that he hopes to ingratiate himself within the community in Phoenix. General Manager Brian Gregory referred to Bridges' previous conduct as unacceptable. You can see R. Kellen Olson's takeaways from the presser right now on ArizonaSports.com and the Arizona Sports app. And the Mercury closed out the first half of the WNBA season with a win in Los Angeles. Alyssa Thomas collected her first triple-double of the season as they took down the Sparks 86-82. 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

0: Here are the top three headlines on ArizonaSports.com. I'm David Veenstra. The Diamondbacks scored a season-high 15 runs to secure the series win over the Athletics. Cardinals quarterback Carson Beck signed his rookie contract Wednesday as camp begins, and Cardinals guard Isaiah Adams, quote, had no knowledge of any firearm, end quote, before his arrest, his attorney says. Those are the top three headlines on ArizonaSports.com. I'm David Veenstra.
1: This is swung on. That is hit well. Deep to left field. It's on its way, and it is gone. Wilson pumped as he looks at his own dugout before rounding first. It's a game-tying two-run home run, his seventh. And we are all square at four here in the ninth inning.
2: This is going to sound like we're weeding through the positive to find a negative, and that's really not our intention here. The Diamondbacks whooped the A's today, 15-5. The Diamondbacks did absolutely what needed to be done, winning this series, taking 2 of 3, rallying to win last night, even after Paul Sewald gave up the game-tying home run to former GCU product Jacob Wilson last night. The Diamondbacks are keeping pace with everybody in the wild card race. The Cardinals won today. The Pirates already won today.
3: Are you upset at all that they didn't sweep the A's, or are you just happy that they won the series?
2: I'm just happy they won the series.
3: Okay, I'll take that too.
2: It's fine. No. The thing we have to talk about here for a minute, though, and again, this feels like we're looking for a negative in a sea of positives.
3: It is a negative.
2: Paul Sewald is starting to teeter a little bit, and I think we can all see it, right?
3: He's given up a lot of home runs. A
2: lot of long balls. A lot of runs. He's been scored upon a lot lately.
3: Right. 4 out of his last 6 outings. It might be 6 out of 9. I've got to check. But 4 out of the last...
2: It's both.
3: 4 out of 6 and 6 out of 9, he's given up runs.
2: Yes.
3: It's a major concern right now. Because we've seen this guy run out of gas before in July. Like, we've seen it. This isn't new to us. Just a few years ago, 2 years ago, 2 years ago, we watched Paul Sewald pitch great, and then hit this wall, and it's a brick wall, and he can't get through it. He just can't get through it. And I think, and I don't know that we're there yet, but I think this should absolutely be concern. I think that they've got some options internally if this doesn't work out. Mm-hmm. But I'm not as comfortable with Paul Sewald taking the ball in the ninth inning now as I was 2 weeks ago, 3 weeks ago. And it's just a fact. There's a lot of people that are like that. You're talking positives and negatives. It's reality. The reality is that Paul Sewald is really struggling right now. He's a closer with an ERA around 5. Mm-hmm. He gives up a lot of runs. He's got a lot of saves and he's had some good fortune and he's done some really good things for this baseball team. And I think the success he had, I think it helped Ryan Thompson. I think it helped Kevin Ginkle. I think it helped Juan Murillo. I think it helped Taylor Clark. So I think we owe a lot to him. But he can't falter now. Like this is go time. Now is when they need him to be really good. They can't be blowing save. This is going to, you know this. The Diamondbacks are either going to make or miss the playoffs by 2 games, mm-hmm. within 2 games. Mm-hmm. They're not going to miss the playoffs by 7, and they're not going to make it by 7. If they make the playoffs and miss the playoffs, it's going to be by a minimal amount of baseball games. Can't be blowing saves.
2: Yeah.
3: Can't be blowing saves. They won the game. They were fortunate that they won the game last night, but he blew the save.
2: What makes this a little different for me than in years past is that, and you referenced this a second ago, it feels like for the first time they've actually got some options down there. Like if they want to make a change, they could make a change, and they've got guys. They've got dudes who could be the closer. I think Juan Murillo could be the closer of this team. I think Jonathan Loaisiga at times has flashed the stuff to be the closer of this team. I know he's the only lefty they've got down there. I think Brandon Garcia could be the closer of this team.
3: He's been phenomenal.
2: He's been really, really good.
3: Yeah.
2: So they've got options. What I don't know the answer to is that really the benefit of Paul Sewald has been he answers that question, right?
3: Yep.
2: He is going to pitch the ninth inning and he is going to get the save situation, and it frees everybody else up to do all the other heavy lifting to get to the ninth inning. If you remove Paul Sewald from that role, does that change the chemistry of the room? I mean, it's
3: probably.
2: I think it's easy to slide him out and say, let's put Murillo in. Okay, but then what does it look like and how does it work? Or let's slide him out and let's put Brandon Garcia in. Well, now I don't have the flexibility to use Brandon Garcia when I want because he's a lefty. When does Justin Martinez come back? How does that factor into this? Is AJ Puck even going to come back? How does that factor into all this? Like, there's,
4: I don't know about Puck.
2: There's options there, both in terms of guys who could come back and guys who are already there. But man, the real joy of Paul Sewald has been you just haven't had to worry about the ninth inning. And we know how much Torrey likes it when he's got a bullpen where he doesn't have to worry about the ninth inning, right? And I think it's going to change some things if you
3: Paul Sewald this month has an ERA of 7.11. Yeah. He's got a blown save. He's got a loss. Everybody talks about when he comes into these games, tie games, how much they don't like it. But he's given up 5 earned runs in 6 1/3 innings, 7 hits, only 1 walk. It's not like he's walking guys.
2: It's home runs. It's just the long ball.
3: He's given up a lot of home runs. He's given up 3 home runs this month, and he gave up 1 at the end of June against the Giants. That's 4 home runs in his last, like, eight baseball games. It's a concern. It should be a concern. It's not a negative. It's just something that I'd be very, very worried about if I'm the Arizona Diamondbacks.
2: The problem, part two, is that the trade deadline's 2 weeks away, and you can't just say, well, go get a closer at the deadline. You need a first baseman. You need a DH. You need a starting pitcher, depending on how things go with Soroka and Gallen and everybody else who's hurt in the rotation. And hey, to their credit, Cole Drake, tip of the cap, young man. He was great. He was really good last night. He looked like the 10th best prospect in the system, and certainly somebody who's maybe his numbers were inflated by AAA. I thought he looked really, really good last night. He got 13 whiffs last night. He doesn't have like super overpowering stuff, but boy, his changeup was getting a lot of swing and miss last night.
3: Yeah, you know, we have a family friend, Josh Young, from the Rangers, and when Cole Drake got traded here, and all those guys got traded here, I asked him like, "Hey, he loved Drake. He thought his stuff was fantastic. He was raving about him to me." So I called him. I asked him, "Well, you know, who do you like out of this group?" And he was really, really high on Drake. It was good to see him get the opportunity to pitch. Because, listen, they've had to rely on so many young guys this year that they probably weren't thinking about having to rely on because of all the injuries. So that's a shot in the arm.
2: Big time.
3: When you can get a... Nah, he should have got the win. Unfortunately, he didn't. But they still won the game in which he pitched.
2: Paul Sewald blown save cost him the lead. When we come back on the Burns and Gambo show, a quarterback signed with the Arizona Cardinals today. Yeah, no, not that one. The other one. Next, Burns and Gambo.
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7: 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Touchdown. Cardinals win. 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Man, he got lit up, but he hung onto the ball. And the Cardinals win the game 18-15.
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2: We'll be out at Cardinals training camp tomorrow. The first of 3 shows that Gambo and I will be doing live from State Farm Stadium. Year 1 of Mike LaFleur. Year 1 of Jeremiah Love. We'll talk to as many players as we can, as many players are as made available to us. We always have a good time out there. The Cardinals always treat us very well every time we're at a Cardinals training camp. And there is, as you would expect on this day, the day that players are reporting. I saw some pictures on social a minute ago about players walking in, checking in, getting ready. There was some news in that a quarterback did sign today. It's just not Jacoby Brissett. Jacoby Brissett, he's there, according to a report from Mike Garofalo. Carson Beck did sign. He was an unsigned draft pick, the only unsigned draft pick. Many of the quarterbacks who were drafted are still unsigned. Yes. It's not like Carson Beck was the only one, but he was the only one of the Cardinals draft picks to be unsigned. He inked his deal today.
3: I got the biggest kick out of this story. Ex-Miami quarterback Carson Beck's new contract pays less than he made in college. Just, the deal's worth $7.4 million over 4 years, 1.85 annual average. His base salary comes in at $885,000. None of it was fully guaranteed at signing, according to a source. You know, you've got these predetermined draft slots. Right. So as a third round pick, you know, there's not a lot of negotiation that's going on. You know, sometimes you try to negotiate, you know, guaranteed money. But it's good to get it done. You're right. You know, Fernando Mendoza, Ty Simpson, Drew Allar, those guys still have not signed their deals, and they were all quarterbacks that were drafted.
2: Yeah, even though it's all slotted, I think you're right when you say it's kind of a matter of, you know, trying to get more guaranteed money, trying to do this, trying to do that. I used the word yesterday, scrutinized, to describe Jeremiah Love and training camp. I certainly think the word scrutinized definitely applies to Carson Beck in what this training camp is going to be. I mean, all eyes are going to be on him.
3: I'm just glad he didn't hold out and say, now listen, if I become the starting quarterback, I want more money.
2: Yeah, right.
3: You know?
2: Yeah.
3: If the Jacoby's guy's doing it, why not me? You guys want to make me the starter? No, I don't know. I think it's good to get it done. I'm looking forward to watching the kid play. He was a third round pick. I don't know what the expectations should be for him. I don't. History of third round picks making it big in the NFL are not good. It's not good. You've always had a philosophy. You've got to get the guy by the middle of the second round, the quarterback. Middle of the second round, I think, is you're a little. I'm more of a first round guy, but there have been plenty of quarterbacks that have had success that weren't drafted in the first round. All indications are this kid's a good football player. I can't wait to see him play.
2: The expectation is that he needs to play. That's the expectation. How he's going to do when he does, I don't know. He needs to play.
3: There's only one scenario in which he doesn't play, and that's they come out of the gates like a bolt of lightning and shock the world. They beat the Chargers. They win a bunch of games, and you're trying to make the playoffs. That's the only reason he doesn't play. The second you're out of it, or you start faltering, they know they're going to turn their attention to him.
2: It's a unique situation. I don't know if it's unique in the history of the NFL, but I'm just thinking about the Carson Beck situation, kind of with this. He's basically competing with two career backup quarterbacks for reps and snaps and throws. He's doing it on a team that we all presume is going to have a top five pick next year and be in line for, you know, whether it's the Oregon quarterback or whether it's Arch Manning or whether it's the South Carolina quarterback or whomever it might be. And because Larry Fitzgerald's getting inducted into the Pro Football Hall of Fame in a couple of weeks, the Cardinals are playing an extra fourth preseason game this year, in which I fully expect Carson Beck is going to get
3: a ton of reps,
2: ton of playing time on that Thursday.
3: That was the plan. That was the plan, really, without Brissett. You know, with or without Brissett. You know, is that Carson Beck's going to get a lot of action?
2: Yeah,
3: and Gardner Minshew is going to get a lot of action. So I think even with Brissett signed and ready to go, Brissett's not going to play in all four preseason games. He's not going to play the majority of it.
2: I don't even think Minshew's going to get that much action in the
3: first one. No, it's going to be a lot of Carson Beck.
2: It's going to be a lot of Carson Beck. And so we're going to get no one's going to judge Carson Beck, and no one's going to say success or failure based off of how he plays against the Carolina Panthers in the Hall of Fame game. But it will give us a very early taste because if he's a first-round quarterback, even then, he's probably not playing a lot in that Hall of Fame game, right?
3: Yeah.
2: Like if he were a top 10 pick, he might get a series or two and that's it. He's a third round pick. He's going to play a bunch in that. He should play a bunch in that game. So we're going to get a really nice long look at him early. And I can't wait to see how he does. Cause you and I differ about this. I think the earlier he plays, the better this year, as long as he's ready for it, as long as he's able to process things and see things. I know the schedule is daunting. I know there's no great soft landing spot for him. Man, you're a third round pick who's trying to convince me not to use a first round pick on a quarterback next year. Give him all the games he wants, man. Go play. Let's see if you got it or not, and see whether the Cardinals can avoid taking one next year.
3: You know, I just go back to my days when I managed fighters, when I managed some world champions. Kevin Kelly was a featherweight champion. John David Jackson, a middleweight champion. I worked with Oba Carr. I worked with Godfrey Niakana. I would never take a young kid that I wanted to build up to be something and put him out there against the toughest opponent right away. I wanted to build his confidence up. I wanted him to get confidence. I wanted him to learn and grow and with his trainer, just, you know, really just connect over time. And yeah. So I never just wanted to put them into the fire right away.
2: But I think that only applies in this situation if you knew Carson Beck was your quarterback of the future. Carson Beck, he's leasing the quarterback of the future's job.
3: How many guys were sacked 75 times a year and ruined their whole career?
2: Okay, but how many of those guys were expected to be replaced the next year by somebody you were going to draft in the first round anyway? Carson Beck's not, no one's assuming Carson Beck is the answer. we're all assuming Carson Beck is maybe the answer until they have a top five pick next year. Mm-hmm. If Carson Beck were a top 10 pick, then I would agree with you. You got to be careful about this.
3: Was he a top five quarterback taken in the draft?
2: He was in the third round. Come on. That's different. He was in the third round.
3: I'm not going to agree with you on this. Okay, I don't think you throw him out there against Miles Garrett.
2: I don't need you to.
3: And the Rams and Seattle and Denver's defense. I don't want to do that.
2: You throw him out there because I need to know whether I need to go get a guy in the first round next year. And the only way I'm going to know that is to throw him out there and see how he does. Because I'm not that invested in Carson Beck. I spent a third round pick on him. If he busts... He busts.
3: What's wrong with six games at the end of the season?
2: It's not enough. I don't think it's enough. To know whether I need to draft somebody next year or not, I don't think 6 years is enough. Six games is enough.
3: How many is enough for you?
2: At least eight.
3: I don't want to set him up to fail because I think you can set somebody up to fail.
2: I need to know if he can succeed. That's the difference. That's the fundamental difference about what you and I are talking about. You're worried about him failing.
3: I'm worried about putting him in way too early against dominant defenses that are going to take his head off, and he gets sacked eight times in a game, and then he's got happy feet. I would rather him the way the Suns brought Malawach around.
2: Malawach is a top 10 pick. Carson Beck is a third rounder. It's different.
3: You don't think Carson Beck could be a future quarterback of the Arizona Cardinals?
2: I'm going to throw him out there to see if he can.
3: I'm going to throw him out there, too. I'm just not going to throw him out there for the same amount of games you want.
2: It's just not come on Malawach. It's totally different. When we come back on the Burns and Gambo show, why were the Suns comfortable pursuing Miles Bridges? How much did Michigan State play into the decision? It was all addressed today. You'll hear what was said next on Burns and Gambo.
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5: I'm Mitch Vareldis, and here is what's trending now. The Diamondbacks exploded on offense this afternoon. 9 extra base hits, 5 of them left the yard, and Arizona powered past the Athletics with a 15-5 win at Chase Field. Snakes have now won 8 of their last 10. They're currently in a tie with Pittsburgh for the third and final wildcard spot in the National League. Pirates playing the second of a doubleheader in Yankee Stadium, and we're scoreless through 6 innings. So eventually somebody's going to score a run in the Bronx. Come on now. Next up for Arizona is a makeup game tomorrow afternoon in St. Louis.
7: I know it's going to be mixed feelings about me being here, but I take full responsibility, you know, on my actions. You know, I've been to counseling, I've been to therapy, and right now I'm just prioritizing just being better as a man every day, on and off the court, mainly off the court, and just being a great father and earning the trust of this fan base and this community.
5: That, the voice of newest Phoenix Sun Miles Bridges at his introductory press conference today. As you heard there, and in what was a theme from his presser, Bridges stressed his continued focus to be a better person, and he hopes to ingratiate himself within the community in Phoenix. General Manager Brian Gregory referred to Bridges' previous misconduct as unacceptable. You can see Arkell Nolson's takeaways from the presser right now on ArizonaSports.com and the Arizona Sports app. And the Mercury closed out the first half of the WNBA season with a win in Los Angeles. Alyssa Thomas collected her first triple-double of the season as they took down the Sparks 86-82. 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
3: Hey, it's Vince Murata. Join us Thursday morning. How did the D-backs end their series with the A's before heading out on the road? It all starts at 6 here on Arizona Sports 98.7, the Arizona Sports app, and the Arizona Sports YouTube channel.
8: The basketball piece, obviously, we knew. But when you combine those two together, then we felt very, very comfortable. And comfortable isn't even the right word. We were excited. We were excited about what he could bring. And then we went from there.
2: Brian Gregory, the Suns general manager who sat next to Miles Bridges today. Those were the two that were made available by the Phoenix Suns to address the big acquisition by the Phoenix Suns in the offseason. Miles Bridges for Grayson Allen and Royce O'Neal and the unprotected 2033 pick. Gambo, this was a day that we've been talking about since we knew that Miles Bridges was going to come down, the acquisition was going to come down. How would they react? How would they present it? How would they answer all the questions? And to their credit, everybody was very straightforward about it, right? Nobody hid from it.
3: Miles took full responsibility for his actions. The Suns basically said that they will hold him accountable. They know that he's taking full responsibility. They will hold him accountable. They will have a zero tolerance policy. They will work together to make sure that Miles Bridges is not only a good player for the Phoenix Suns, but also a good member of the community. Look, he made a terrible mistake. Okay, he did an awful thing, just an absolutely awful thing. And, you know, none of us are okay with it. But his life goes on. He paid the price that he had to pay. He's a basketball player. He wasn't kicked out of the NBA. He's got a career. He's got four kids. He's trying to be a better person. He's trying to be a better father, you know, and the change of scenery here to Phoenix is probably going to do him really well. He's around a really strong organization with good leadership that takes good care of their players, that's very, very involved in the community and the fans. And fans, a lot of fans may not like that they, you know, made this trade for Miles Bridges. And I'm not saying you've got to put his jersey on and wear it and support the guy. You don't have to if you don't want to. I probably wouldn't do that. But I think him as a player for the Phoenix Suns, you are looking at what can he do to help this organization win basketball games, and he can help them.
2: Here's more Brian Gregory on the investigation they conducted into Miles Bridges in his off the court stuff.
8: Yeah, I mean, we conducted a thorough, you know, evaluation where we looked at the conduct, the seriousness of that. We also looked into, you know, was there accountability taken? Was there remorse? Was he growing as a person off the court? When we put all those together, we came to the conclusion and feel very, very, very strongly about the fact that he does and will live up to the standards that we have here, that he is a good cultural fit and character fit.
2: You asked me when this went down. I remember this question really well. You asked me this question about what needed to be said today that would make me feel better about it. Because I'm not a fan of this acquisition. And for a couple of reasons, I'm not a fan of this acquisition. And there was nothing said today that made me feel better about it. There was nothing that was said today that made me feel worse about it. We're not going to know for a while whether this was all worth it for the Phoenix Suns or not. We're not going to know because we don't know if Miles Bridges is going to be able to stay out of trouble. We're not going to know because we don't know if Miles Bridges, the basketball player, is good enough to be worth all this, right? I mean, they gave up a lot to get him.
3: They gave up an aging Royce O'Neal. They gave up a very banged up Grayson Allen. And I don't like that they gave up the unprotected pick. So, like, to me, that's a very valuable piece. And I think we've all... Look, you were very much in favor of them moving off of one of their guys to help get a power forward. They got rid of two of them to get the power forward. So you probably would have been much more happy if it was just one instead of two. But they gave up two. It helped. Now, you got to remember, they also, part of this deal is Luke Kennard. They don't get Luke Kennard without this deal. So it freed up money to get Kennard. If you don't make this, it was two for one. They were always going to add another player. That player was Kennard. Yeah, it was a very good 3-point shooter.
2: But that's, I'm not even really talking about Royce, and I'm not even really talking about Grayson. I'm talking about the 2033 unprotected
3: first
2: round pick.
3: Yeah, that's a tough nut to give up. I agree.
2: And I'm talking about the equity that you built up with your fan base that now have them all.
3: That takes a hit.
2: It takes a hit. The cost of all of that, I don't think Miles Bridges is a good enough basketball player.
3: Yeah.
2: To be worth all this.
3: Because he's got a five-time All-Pro that's going to the Hall of Fame.
2: To be worth what it costs you to get him. And I don't mean Grayson Allen. I don't mean Royce O'Neal. I mean the 2033 pick. And then all of this explaining that you've had to do about why you trusted him and why you felt good about him. I hope. That's why there was nothing that needed to be said today to make me feel better about it. I'm only going to feel better about it if a year from now he stays clean and he turns out to actually be the missing piece for the Phoenix Suns, because I don't think he's the missing piece for the Phoenix Suns.
3: I think he helps them. I think they're a better basketball team with him than without him. To your point.
2: Okay, go ahead.
3: To your point. We all should have been raised to never raise your hand to a woman. I can't respect what he did. Okay? Mm-hmm. I cannot respect what he did. Okay? But he paid the price. He was punished for it. He missed his time. He did what the courts asked him to do. He is now trying to move forward with his life from the worst day of his life. The worst day of his life. He's trying to move forward from that. And he's asking people, don't judge me on the worst day of my life. Do not judge me on the worst day of my life. Give me a second chance. Give me an opportunity to prove to you. Now, he was on his best behavior in Charlotte ever since that incident. There were no further incidents. Now he's here in Phoenix. We don't have to respect what he did. None of us should respect that. We should all be appalled.
2: I'm not going to respect
3: what he did. We should all be appalled at what he did. You don't have to be the biggest. You may not be a Miles Bridges fan. You're a Phoenix Suns fan. You want the team to do well. there is a medium here, right? You can root for the Suns and still be appalled by what he did. It's up to him to win people over. It's up to him. And the only way he can do that is to be the best version of himself every day, on the court, off the court, as a parent of his four children. That's up to him. That's not up to me and you. If he slips up again, well, the danger here, let me finish, the danger here for the Phoenix Suns would be if he did slip up again and something terrible happened, then they're going to take it on the chin really bad for making a terrible mistake.
2: Yeah.
3: So it's up to them and Miles to work together to make sure that doesn't happen. If he plays for the Phoenix Suns for 5 years and then goes on his way and there were no incidents, there were no incidents at all, we'll look back at that time and we'll judge it on how the Phoenix Suns did as a basketball team.
2: Yes. Yeah. And,
3: correct?
2: And to that point, Brian Gregory does believe Miles Bridges is the missing piece for this basketball team.
8: You go through the system, you go through the season, and you're always looking. You're always trying to find a piece that can help you, a piece that's missing, a piece that can make an impact. Obviously, we have scouts out there gaining, you know, garnering intelligence and watching games and different things like that. And there was a need. There was an opportunity for us to make the move, and we're really excited about making that move. And I think it's going to be impactful every single day on the court with our young guys, with the guys that he's already knows and has played with, like Mark Williams and so forth. So I think from a basketball perspective, everything we were looking for in terms of if we made a move, we accomplished it by bringing Miles Bridges into our organization.
2: And I don't have played a time to play the cut, but he was asked about the first round pick. And as you would fully expect, he said, yeah, no problem trading it at all. No second thoughts about that whatsoever, trading the unprotected first round pick.
3: And if that pick wasn't involved, we would look at this trade a lot differently. But and look, that pick so far down the road. But I still I still do not like giving up an unprotected pick that, because look, it could be the first pick in the draft. We don't know.
2: Yeah.
3: It's their job to make sure it's not.
2: I just think you should get better basketball players when you trade unprotected first-round picks like that.
3: You want a Giannis, or you want somebody that's going to put you over the top.
2: Yeah. And not somebody who's never made an all-star.
3: I'm not going to argue with you on that, because I agree. I don't disagree on that point.
2: When we come back on the Burns and Gambo show, you get a home run. You get a home run. Hey, Ryan Waldschmidt, you get
3: got a home run.
2: Diamondbacks pounced all over the A's today. We'll tell you what it means in terms of their place in the standings next on the Burns and Gambo show.
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9: 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At Saratoga, there's a rule, and if a horse goes up and over in the paddock, it's an automatic scratch.
2: Oh.
9: And it was on the day of the wedding, so I'm trying not to like make it about the horse, so I'm trying to
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9: As we all do.
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7: Burns and Gambo, what's on tonight?
8: What's on tonight? The games that we're going to watch this evening brought to you by Global Credit Union. 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The Mercury already played. They won. The Diamondbacks already played. They won.
9: We're just a bunch of winners right here.
8: We really are.
9: So all we do is win.
8: No matter what.
9: No matter what.
8: Yeah. Win. So locally, there is nothing on tonight. There is baseball on tonight. If you're... What?
10: Yeah, there's nothing else on tonight. Not for 2 hours after Burns and Gambo.
8: Well, no, what we're watching. It's what we're watching.
10: We're on YouTube.
8: I was going to get to you guys in a minute. I knew you guys were on. I was going to get you in a minute.
9: I would blow a family dinner to go see that freaking movie right now.
8: You would what?
9: The movie. I want to go see the IMAX movie.
10: Gambo wants to go on his own.
9: Odyssey. I want to go so bad to see this movie, and there's just no tickets available.
8: Well, you can see it not in IMAX.
9: I want to see it in IMAX.
8: Okay.
9: Somebody sent me a screenshot of, like, you know, when they're going up against the gigantic guys and it's like shrunk in half at the. I've got to find a theater with a really big screen.
8: Well, that's where I'm seeing it tomorrow.
9: Yeah, I don't even know how do you do this? If you go online, if I go to my AMC, does it say how big the screens are? It does?
8: Yeah.
9: I just usually pick a ticket and go see the movie.
8: Yeah, it tells you how big the screen is. It tells you which one.
9: I watched literally a 5-minute thing on that. They used no AI.
8: Yeah.
9: They came in under budget and they did it in less than 100 days.
8: I know, it's fantastic. It is a monumental achievement of cinematic quality.
9: And they've already eclipsed what they spent on the movie.
8: Oh, yeah.
9: They already eclipsed it.
8: Easily. Yeah, easily. I thought there was another movie earlier this year. I don't think you saw it, called Project Hail Mary, where it was the same thing. They kept the effects to a minimal. I mean, it was like practical filmmaking that didn't have a lot of CGI in it. That's great. That's fantastic. Because CGI now, it looks like a bunch of cartoons.
9: Right.
8: I love filmmaking where it's like practical movie making. It's great.
10: Did you see the new Avengers trailer?
8: I did.
10: Speaking of cartoons. Abhorrent amounts of CGI.
8: Yes.
9: There were people, I heard from, I think it's Blake Allen Murphy, mm-hmm. who said, I bought my ticket a year ago. How did you buy it a year ago?
8: People have known this was coming for a while. I should have bought it a year ago.
9: Smart.
8: I should have bought it a year ago.
9: Yeah, Blake Allen Murphy. I ended up buying my ticket 1 year ago when it first came out. I'm like, this tickets were available a year ago? It's insane.
8: Yeah.
9: Just insane.
8: I'll see it on the biggest screen I can. It's at the Arizona Mills, which is not it's the IMAX theater, but they have another screen there. It's like their Cine
9: XL.
8: And
9: is easily tickets available for that one?
8: I don't know. I bought them like a week ago.
9: Okay.
8: I bought them like a week ago.
9: All right.
8: Just go see it. Go see it.
9: I just want to go see it. I don't want to go.
10: Just know that if you want to go see it on the biggest screen, you have to feel incredibly alienated first as a moviegoer and then find it on IMAX 70mm.
8: Yeah, I think you should just go see it and then decide whether you want to see it in IMAX or not. Because you can get tickets to go see it somewhere else.
9: I'm not a watch a movie twice type of guy.
8: Oh,
9: like you are. You'll watch the same movie 100 times. I don't really do that.
11: Yeah. I still find this whole conversation comical just because he wants to go see a Christopher Nolan movie much. And what he's famous for is like the most confusing non-linear movies ever made.
9: It doesn't follow a timeline?
8: I am trying so hard to warn him about that. Like the
9: Wait a second. Hold on. It doesn't.
11: Does
9: it jump back and forth
11: I'm sure the Odyssey does. Christopher Nolan's thing.
8: The last Christopher Nolan movie he was excited to see
11: Oppenheimer?
8: Was Dunkirk.
11: Oh.
8: And he hated Dunkirk.
9: It's terrible.
8: I'm telling you, buyer beware.
9: Did he do Oppenheimer?
8: He did Oppenheimer.
9: Yes. Okay, that was good.
8: But it hopped all around.
9: It wasn't great, but it was good. I get lost sometimes when they start like hopping around to different, like they go to the past and then the future and then the middle.
10: Don't watch Memento then. That's my advice.
11: About Inception?
8: Has he ever made a movie that doesn't hop around?
10: Time is a massive.
8: Has Christopher Nolan ever made, Batman movies?
9: Did he do Pulp Fiction?
8: No. That was Quentin Tarantino.
9: Okay, I hated that.
8: No, The Prestige jumped all over the place.
10: Following?
8: That was too early.
11: Insomnia.
9: The Prestige, the magic movie?
8: Yeah.
11: Yeah.
9: I liked that.
8: Did you? That one jumped all over
10: the place. Can I just say jokingly, tongue in cheek, Tenet? Did that one have time jumping all over the place?
11: Was that one confusing?
8: Gave me a headache how much time jumping that one had.
9: I have to look at his movies just to see. Top movies, Christopher Nolan.
11: Gambo is my favorite director. I love Christopher Nolan movies.
9: Okay.
10: How about this? If you don't want time jumps and you want a Nolan movie, see The Dark Knight.
8: That one had no time jumps.
9: Dark Knight, Memento, Oppenheimer was... Dunkirk was not as good as I wanted it to be. I just had such high expectations. Like, I saw that other movie, Pressure. Mm-hmm. It was about the meteorologist in World War II. I really liked it. It was really good.
8: I'm just warning you.
9: I haven't seen a lot of his movies. The Prestige I liked.
8: If you get a little confused by the non-linear thing...
9: Interstellar?
8: Yeah, Interstellar. That was very... But only if you call it Interstellar.
9: Interstellar. What's it called?
8: Interstellar.
9: What's wrong? Did I say it wrong?
10: A streetcar named Isaiah. Yeah.
8: I'm Interstellar.
9: Think I liked that.
8: Did you like that one?
9: I think it was good.
8: I just want to warn you.
9: Is that when he had a daughter and he was like
8: he was in the black hole and
9: right. And then when he came back, the daughter was all like 100 years old and she was in a hospital.
8: You saw Interstellar.
9: Okay, but the daughter growing up.
8: Yeah.
9: So I that wasn't like the timeline wasn't crazy on that one.
8: It kind of hopped around a little bit, but it wasn't
9: crazy. It started with him and the daughter, and then at the end, he came back and he was him, and the daughter was 95 years old.
8: That's it, yes.
9: That wasn't terrible.
8: Okay.
9: Like, I liked it.
8: I'm just warning you, that's all. I'm just warning you.
9: I'm still offering to go be somebody's best friend if they get a ticket to an IMAX. I will go with you and buy the popcorn and the soda.
8: See, the offer stands.
9: The offer stands.
8: Take Gambo to the IMAX theater and he'll see it there. Diamondbacks won 15-5. And no, I didn't mean to disrespect Arizona Sports at Night. A full 2-hour edition of Arizona Sports at Night with Mitch and Kellen. You guys had a longer show than we did today. Yeah, more Mitch and Kellen.
10: That's what you get in year 16. Shorter shows than the night show.
8: Exactly. That's what happens in year 16 of Burns and Gamble. It's going to do it for us. Arizona Sports Tonight with Kellen and Mitch are next. 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
7: Hello there. Good evening. It's Arizona Sports at Night. We're back. Kellen Olson, Mitch Vareldis. If you listen to our program, you're a loyal listener across all the platforms. You've heard Mitch or I on different shows, and that's kind of why we've been gone the last couple of weeks. We don't have many openings anyway in baseball season, as we've always talked about.

0: listen and experience on the shows and have a lot of fun with the guys. Now we're back to having fun with each other, which is what I always want the most.
1: It's like that training camp is approaching time of the year where it's like, hey, everybody, we need you guys to come back. We got to get ready. Can I tell you about the biggest change that has happened, apparently, since we've last had a show together?
0: Mm-hmm.
1: I can't really show it off that well, I don't think, but this chair, this glorious ergonomically designed chair,
0: mm-hmm.
1: is now the main spot here in this tech. We call it the tech position, the tech operator position. This chair is glorious.
0: Oh, there's
1: no idea how it got here. It is a brand new chair.
0: Oh,
1: we just walked in one day and boom, it was there. And none of us have any idea how it got here, but it is lovely. It's glorious.
0: No one requested it. It just like got,
1: well, we've been hopeful for some chairs for a while.
0: So it was a surprise gift, but we still don't know where it came from and who delivered it.
1: No clue. Huh. It just, it existed in inevitability.
0: Santa
1: Which
0: Claus
1: I'm happy for, because I get to be part of that inevitability.
0: We're here. A little too late for the Easter Bunny, a little too early for Santa. I'm struggling to come up with any other potential suggestions. So instead, let's talk about our baseball team winning baseball games.
2: It's the 1-0 pitch. He swings. He sends it to right center field. And Barroza makes the catch, and the Diamondbacks win it. What a way to finish the homestand. They blow out the A's by a final score of 15-5. Home runs galore for the Diamondbacks.
0: Mitch, maybe it comes in 6 weeks or 4 weeks or 8 weeks, but this team refuses to die. They just refuse to find a way out of the wild card race and instead keep finding their way into it. Not only are they tied for the wild card spot right now with the Pirates, who were in progress in a doubleheader against the Yankees,
1: yes,
0: but all of this occurred, them winning 8 out of their last 10, while the Marlins lost 8 in a row. The team that had surged forward while the Diamondbacks had lagged behind,
1: mm-hmm.
0: has now lagged behind themselves, and the Diamondbacks themselves have surged forward. The Cardinals are kind of playing blah baseball, so are the Nationals. The Pirates have been okay, but the Diamondbacks are now, we talk about this all the time with this race, one of these teams is going to get hot. We thought it was the Marlins a couple weeks ago. Now it looks like it's going to be the Diamondbacks. At least right now, in the moment, it is. And the ramifications are massive with the deadline now just 10 games away. This is when you want to get hot.
1: I think we could agree on that, right? Like, this is the time of the year that you want to be playing your best baseball. And the Diamondbacks right now, 8 of their last 10, and for what it's worth, not any slouches in the standings, right? Like, we forget that they took a series from the Padres. They had a sweep to close out the first half of the break against the Dodgers. And now they've won back-to-back series in this homestand where they end up going, 4-2 in the 6 games that they played against the Cardinals and the A's. Cardinals series a little more important than the A's, obviously, because you were chasing them at that point in time. You're going to get them again tomorrow. But this is the time of the year, Kel, you want to get on a heater because it then convinces your front office to reward said strong play. And I think today, in particular, was the exclamation point, at least for me, on what has been a strong stretch of play by the Diamondbacks the last few weeks.
0: Yeah, and there's this balance we're fighting because I think the majority of us watching the team understand that there are severe limitations to this current roster, even when guys are going to get healthy, that they are going to, that are going to be a barrier of some sort for them to make noise in the postseason. I'll put it that way, because again, I just think this third wild card spot opens up mediocrity. And my take on this Diamondbacks team has been they are just mediocre, and sometimes mediocre can get you into the playoffs. We saw it 3 years ago, and that's our reference point now every time, right?
1: It's where, like, they were a sixth seed for what it's
0: worth. They were also mediocre. They won 83 games that year. So
1: 84 or something.
0: We can't really sit here and say, oh, well, if they limp into the playoffs, who, like, with the last seed, who knows? We do know they can make a run all the way to the World Series 3 years ago. It's baseball. It's weird. A bunch of funky stuff can happen. A team can get hot at the right time and make an unexpected run like they did 3 years ago as well. The mystery here and the appealing part now for me watching the baseball team is wondering, oh man, if they just like add that bat or if they add that starting pitcher,
1: yeah,
0: this could actually start to look like a team that could really match up well with some of the other teams in the National League. And it's funny because it is sort of deja vu-y where you're like, okay, well, yeah, the Braves kind of look like they did look unstoppable in some ways. And like the Phillies look like a juggernaut, and like the Dodgers. And it's like, yeah, these are all the teams that lost in the, but like the Brewers look really, really great. And then you go back 3 years ago, those are the teams that fell. Those are the teams that the Diamondbacks themselves beat. So for someone like me, as you can tell throughout the show this season, and then even at this point right now, is not willing to fully buy into the thought of this team as a certified playoff team, I find it harder and harder to

0: deny that little urge to really buy in all the way on that thought.
1: Well, in fairness to that side of the coin, we have talked a lot about the struggles of this team. I would think more than we've highlighted the successes. I think the last time we highlighted a successful stretch like this was when they went 11-2 exclusively against the Rockies and Giants, which, caveat, you want to do that. These are the worst two teams in the National League. You're supposed to go 11-2 or heck, even 13-0 against the two worst. But it was how they responded after going 11-2 that I think really, and I don't want to put words in your mouth, but it feels like that kind of defined to us what this season is actually going to be, is how do you perform against the not slop of the league and the not slop of the entire league, not just the National League. And I'm more confident only because of how they played against the Padres, who at that point in time, I think they were either same record or the Padres were ahead of them by a game. They were able to capitalize on that. Swept a Dodgers team that has been kind of all over the place the last couple of weeks in particular. They've only won 4 of their last 10, but they've got a tremendous cushion. I really need to know how this Diamondbacks team is going to perform in this weird road trip that they have, where they have the makeup game tomorrow.
0: Isn't it kind of a perfect barometer? Sorry to cut you off, but doesn't this feel like exactly the slate of teams, the circumstance that you want to see in order to fully buy into something we're going to talk about a little bit later, but we're not even talking about buying or something. We're talking about our own confidence in the team as well. This feels like the perfect slate.
1: St. Louis, for one, that's the makeup game from a couple of weeks ago. It got rained out and they pushed it to this date after the All-Star break. Then they go to D.C., where they play a Nationals team who they just played the Rockies, so I guess we'll kind of brush that to the side. But
0: we've learned our lessons there.
1: They're 52-51, and they've scored 567 runs this season. Like, they are an offensive juggernaut, and they play incredibly well at home. They don't play well at home. 20-31. So that's.
0: But they have two of the best offensive players in baseball this year: James Wood, C.J. Abrams. Yeah.
1: You've got the Pirates shortly after that, who we're keeping an eye on right now because they're playing the Yankees, second game of a doubleheader. Currently trailing right now 2-0. In the top of the
0: Don't adjust your dials. The offensively led Pittsburgh Pirates. One of the best offensive teams in baseball, the Pittsburgh Pirates. We spoke correctly. We have the numbers right.
1: Plus 53 in the run differential. They're okay at home. Another one to note. And then the last team that they're going to play in that stretch is the Cleveland Guardians, who every single year we want to doubt what Cleveland or Milwaukee, like pick your poison between those two central teams of, oh no, they gave up on their expensive soon-to-be players. How will they ever recover? They just win games. They're
0: Parker
1: in a fun
0: Messick
1: race.
0: Is just a Cy Young candidate at 25 in his first full season. Just Guardians.
1: We don't have Jose Ramirez. Oh, it's okay. How would you like Patrick Bailey and Austin Hedges swinging a good stick right now? Like, it makes no sense. But yes, I agree. Perfect barometer to determine how actually good the Diamondbacks are this year. Because it's crazy saying this at the end of July. It really does feel like we don't know.
0: It was a 15-5 win today over the Athletics in what was a series that we could have talked about a whole lot differently under different circumstances, to say the least. Yes. There was the wholly uninspiring 5-2 loss on Monday, and then the game that they were incredibly fortunate to not fumble away last night on Tuesday. 6-5 win. Sewald gives up 2 in the 9th. That is now 7 of his last 11 games where he has given up runs. The ERA now sits in like the 4.7. range now. And before, we looked at that and we were like, okay, well, like, his saves, his like blown saves and all that kind of stuff, he's still only blown 2 saves. But the crazy tidbit about that 7 of 11 is in those 5 games that he's allowed runs, all 5 of those happen in a D-backs win. Because you'll remember 2-3-4 run lead for the Diamondbacks, and Sewald gives up a solo homer or something else. It doesn't really matter. Yeah. Now it's starting to matter a whole lot. And then a 15-5 win today, just your classic getaway game in the afternoon.
1: Yes.
0: Right. 17 hits, 8 walks, 5 homers for the Diamondbacks, 3 hits apiece for Ildemar Vargas and James McCann. First career home run for Ryan Waldschmidt as well. I did want to shout out the guy that's been catching my eye the most. I've been talking about him on other shows. I'm going to talk about him here. Gabriel Moreno is suddenly one of the 3 best catchers in baseball.
1: He might be the best.
0: Look at his numbers defensively. Yeah. Look at his numbers offensively, and then compare them to every catcher in baseball. Like, is Will Smith a better catcher than Gabriel Moreno? Sure. But we're talking about this season.
1: Yeah.
0: Gabby is up there with any catcher in the league. His last 2 months and change, he has been top 5 in on-base percentage, and the guys that he's sandwiched by are Soto, Otani, those guys. Like, he's at. Yes, the superstars. Like, Pico Armstrong, who's making a run at National League MVP right now. Like, Gabby is hitting at that level in terms of getting on base. So we talked about this being a top 3 all the time, and we would include Gabby just to be nice, because Gabby's much better than the 5-9 guys, but he's not with the He's with those guys, though. He is having a Perdomo-esque breakthrough right here. Just please stay healthy.
1: Also be able to sustain this for years to come. And this is also a pivotal time. I know we're going to talk about trade deadline coming up later, but for Gabby in particular to perform the way he's performing and for it to come with the Diamondback success or the team success as well, it wards off any of those potential phone calls, because there is a need for catcher for some of the contending teams across the league. And Gabriel Moreno's name has come up in many conversations and many different national publications. So the more that he can do to succeed the way he is and for it to come with team success is only going to benefit the Diamondbacks going forward, which then I stress, can we figure out a contract extension for this guy, please? Something.
0: It's weird that we were talking about Gabby extensions and then it was J-Mart and then Fott, right? And yep. Gabby was the one we were waiting for. And usually Hazen is so prophetic in the extensions that he gives out and right. He winds up saving himself a ton of money, might've cost himself a lot of money by waiting on their quick shout out. By the way, it was a 2-2 game when Merrill Kelly exited. 5 hits, a walk, 2 earned runs, 4 straight starts for him where he has not looked like Merrill Kelly, but has produced like Merrill Kelly. And I think that's the point of acceptance I'm at with my guy, at least, is that he's going to look shaky. I think that's just the stage he's at in his career now.
1: He was dealing with a bug today, so maybe that played into it a little bit.
0: Most outings, though, it feels like he's dancing the tightrope in every single inning. It seems like with how many guys he's letting on, and it's just, can he dance that tightrope? And he has so far for the last 4. So huge for him, and good to get effective innings out of Cole Drake as well. The rotation's starting to piece just a little bit together, but they definitely need some arms still, and we're going to talk about that at 7 for sure.
1: But coming up next, the newest Phoenix Suns spoke to the media today, and there was a very clear theme when it comes to Miles Bridges. We'll get into it next here on Arizona Sports at Night.
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3: This is not the stuff you need out in the public. Well, you might have the first overall pick in the draft next year, and you've got a Manning family who one of them already decided not to go play for a team. And yeah. I think that negativity is something they don't need. If I'm Michael Bidwell, I want to get this freaking thing done because I don't want it out there to anybody that we lowball Trey McBride, that we don't want to pay Jacoby Brissett, because I might get a kid that says, I don't want to play for the Cardinals. So I want them to get this taken care of now.
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14: 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Join us Thursday morning. How did the D-backs end their series with the A's before heading out on the road? 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
15: I know it's going to be mixed feelings about me being here, but I take full responsibility, you know, on my actions. You know, I've been to counseling, I've been to therapy, and right now I'm just prioritizing just being better as a man every day, on and off the court, mainly off the court, and just being a great father and earning the trust of this fan base and this community.
0: That is new Phoenix Suns forward Miles Bridges, who was introduced today alongside Suns general manager Brian Gregory. Mitch, this was a big press conference for the Suns, not only for Gregory, but of course for Bridges, of his past, to say the least, his 30-game suspension for a domestic violence incident, the ensuing allegations, so on and so forth. We all, I think, know the deal by now. I don't mean to say that in a way where we will stop bringing this up. We will not stop bringing this up. And just because this happened today and the answers were there and the questions were there today, this isn't the end of this being brought up. And
1: this,
0: I think,
1: will
0: Gregory,
1: linger. Yeah.
0: This will linger forever. And I think Gregory addressed that in part. Like, this is part of Miles' story. And that's where he stopped talking, where I'll say, like, this is going to be part of his story for the rest of his career and the rest of his life as well. I don't want this to come across as some societal commentary. And we inevitably kind of cross those lines a little bit when we talk about this specific subject. But yes. I don't think many Suns fans were tuning into this broadcast to be swayed either way. And that goes into the way a lot of people think about things in the world these days. You feel how you feel, and what people say aren't really going to change that. So some people are either okay with Miles Bridges pass and they're going to continue rooting on a Suns as a Suns fan and not really feel any kind of different way than they did a couple of weeks ago. Some people are going to feel a certain way about the Miles Bridges incidents in the past, and they are going to have a pit in their stomach sometimes when they watch this team and maybe even watch him succeed. And then there are the portion of Suns fans who are going to distance themselves from the franchise, whether that is rooting for them with less passion or no passion and not giving the franchise their money at all. Like, there are three different bridges there. And I think none of those three people on those three bridges changed how they felt based on what was said. This needed to happen, and it needed to happen in a way where it was not swept under the rug. It was talked about firmly and directly. Doc Gregory did a good job with that. And I thought the Miles Bridges did a good job with that as well. I would have liked to see him be more explorative with his thoughts in terms of how he has improved as a person. Sure. In the last couple of years, beyond just saying, I went to counseling and I went to therapy. For example, when I asked him about the community work that he had done in the past. I was hoping to hear advocacy for domestic violence or an organization involved in that.
1: A specific instance in time, maybe.
0: That directly applies to where you did wrong. Right. And I didn't hear that. Eric Ruby from PHNX later followed up and asked if he planned to. He said him and his people are looking for organizations locally to do that too. Good. Great. Like that is the low bar that you have to meet here to do that, to say the least. But this is just going to continue to be around. And I think that Gregory hit on it with how the standard has to be for him. But again, there are Suns fans reading these quotes, hearing these quotes, and just can't get past it. And I think they are entirely logical and correct, honestly, and feeling that way, that they just can't get past the fact that, oh, look, Gregory called it unacceptable. Now it's fine. Like it's not still fine.
1: Everybody that has an opinion on this matter has made up their mind on it before he even spoke today, as you've already alluded to. And I don't think there's anybody that's going to be swayed by their decision and how they feel about this circumstance. This is obviously a very, how I'm trying to phrase this within our position is, this is a very sensitive subject outside of the realm of sports, obviously. It cannot be ignored now that it is something that is a part of this particular team that you cover directly. You and I in particular have a very continuous relationship with this basketball team when it comes to our roles here at the station. And I'll just be flat out, like, I'm not comfortable right now. This was an organization that within this decade, or not with this decade, within this century, correct me if I'm wrong, had a very strong stance about off the court misconduct and misdemeanors and domestic violence allegations with players and front office members with this organization. They took a very strong stance about that at the earlier part of this century. Now it feels weird that we're going in the opposite direction of this. I'm not saying he doesn't deserve at least a chance, but it does seem it's a stark difference from how this organization handled these types of cases previously to how it's being handled now, is what I will say.
0: It's also the inevitable ending to the road, where if you choose to re-sign Miles Bridges like the Charlotte Hornets did,
1: yeah,
0: or if you choose to trade for Miles Bridges like the Suns, in some ways you are not condoning, it's not the right word, but you get what I'm saying, accepting the baggage, and that is the lightest word possible I could use in this instance, yes, accepting the baggage that comes with him. And the fans that feel insulted by that acceptance are there. And that's where I think this gets really interesting in reading the quotes. Go to ArizonaSports.com. This was a 30-minute press conference. You can watch it on our own YouTube page. The entire press conference is up. I encourage you to go read it and check it out if you're a Suns fan and you want to be informed more based on where the Suns' perspective comes on this, at least. But the part to me that came to mind, Mitch, honestly, was beyond everything we just talked about, of course, was hearing Gregory talk about the standard that Miles is going to be held to. He understands the opportunity that we are providing him to go about this road in a new way now. Mm-hmm. And he is going to be held to the strict standard that everyone is. And we're going to be judging him every day and that kind of stuff. And that's where my mind went, okay, then don't re-sign him. Don't give him a contract extension right now.
1: Yes.
0: See if he can walk that road for the next year and then pay him. The trouble is, they could lose him in free agency if they do that. And this kind of goes back to, why will they re-sign to a contract extension now when they talk about wanting to see him? Well, why did they trade for him? You know, we just all end at this like icky ending.
1: You can go in a circle. Like, you can talk yourself in circles over and over about this. And you and I obviously have an extreme discomfort for this situation because we do not condone domestic violence, clearly. And it makes it brings an interesting, or interesting is not the right word, it brings an uncomfortability when it comes to everybody's individual roles, when it comes to a close relation to, or even working for, the Phoenix Suns. Like, I couldn't imagine what it is like to be someone who works for the organization, whether it's, you know, in sales or it's in marketing, something unrelated to the basketball product itself. And how could they possibly feel when they find out that this trade went down? And how, if they have strong feelings in particular to domestic violence allegations,
0: they're a man or a woman who's had domestic violence in their life.
1: Like, yeah, how can they possibly feel comfortable with their organization, their employer, making this move? There needs to be, and you pointed it out, credit to them for not at least ducking from it or trying to avoid it.
0: the very lowest thing that they had to do, and they accomplished it. Yeah, but this was not a press conference to win. You just had to get it done and do it the best way that they could. And this was, again, I would have liked to see explorative is the word that I'll go back to, again, in terms of how he improved as a person. And I think that there is a lot of legwork that they can make in the next couple of months with some of the organizations that I was alluding to there as well. But again, even if he does all of that, even if he is awesome, even if he is like the best charitable community member in the history of the Phoenix Suns organization, it's still going to be yucky to some fans, no matter what. Like even if he has to be perfect and he is perfect, that's not going to be enough for an amount of the fan base. I keep pausing there because I want to prevent myself from saying a good amount of the fan base, because again, I acknowledge that there are people listening and that are Suns fans who
1: they are not bothered by his off the court.
0: They're not bothered, or they're bothered enough to still pay this team or give this team their money to go watch them. So
1: it's an uncomfortable situation. Like you said, there was no winning this press conference. There was only explaining and being straightforward and how you're handling things going forward. And they accomplished that to some degree.
0: And if you're listening and you're like, Kellen, aren't you the guy who says you're so tired of talking about things that aren't basketball when you're talking about basketball? One, like, this had to be the first thing we talked about with this. And two, we'll circle back at the 7 o'clock hour, because Brian Gregory has some really interesting things to say on the unprotected first round pick and the shooting on the team and all that kind of stuff with the trade itself on the floor. But the off the floor part is where we had to start. Speaking of off the floor stuff.
1: Huh. Oh, yeah. Speaking of another organization dealing with funny things.
0: Why did we do this? Why didn't we just make the whole show sheet Diamondbacks? What are we doing?
1: We should have thought better of it, but we'll talk about the Arizona Cardinals. Training camp is coming up. That's next here on Arizona Sports at Night.
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0: Do we have to, scary voice man?
1: We're back to football, baby.
0: Okay. Yay, football.
1: Hey, good news for you. This is the only time we're talking about football today.
0: Arizona Cardinals training camp got underway today. I believe tomorrow is the start of today, availabilities.
1: And then I think the first open practice is Friday.
0: Show's down there tomorrow. Burns and Gambo are down there tomorrow?
1: Burns and Gambo will be there tomorrow. Yes.
0: Okay. So we'll have plenty of coverage from training camp here on the station. And the reason for my old miserable tone is that
1: Grumpy Kel.
0: Like, okay, the over-under's 3.5, whatever, man. Like, can we just not have things, like, happen?
1: Yeah.
0: can we avoid being in the headlines for, like, a week? Yeah. Please, like, a week.
1: What you're alluding to is, and I guess we could call positive progress, silver linings, I don't know, what have you. Jacoby Brissett, they still haven't come to an agreement on an adjustment to his contract, a raise. The reporting from Ian Rappaport yesterday implied that they are having thorough conversations and have had conversations for the past couple of months. Both sides agree that Brissett is due a raise, and naturally, Kel, the holdup is that old number that it would be raised to. Shocker, I guess. I don't know. I don't know how to digest this right now.
0: No, and I don't mean to say this in this specific instance, but if you ask, like, shocker, surprise, never surprised or shocked by anything this organization does, but it's just, we're looking at the clock and it's like, okay, we've all played this game on the shows already. You guys probably talked about it in the morning or in the afternoon at some mid-afternoon at some point. Like, Bernsey and I talked about it. I talked about it in the morning with Bick too. Like, when is, like, your date where it's like, okay, if you're still going to be grumpy about your contract, then we're going to move to someone else. And that's also the interesting thing. And then him being there is that, okay, does this mean like they're going to just treat him as QB1 while this is going on? Or is he eventually going to dig in the trench and say, I'm not going to suit up out there? Is he going to be participating? There's a lot to get to tomorrow. But like, if August 1st is your cutoff, that's a week away, man. Like, that's a week away. Their real football game, now it's an exhibition, but they're playing in the Hall of Fame game.
1: It's the first one.
0: 2 weeks away. It's 2 weeks away. So you need to know who your starting quarterback is. And it is Jacoby Brissett. But the unknown here, at least from our perspective, and maybe he knows, maybe the organization knows, maybe the two of them know together, is there a cutoff point for him if he doesn't get paid?
1: Yeah.
0: And does it result in him not playing for the team as well? Good thing that's it, though, right? Nothing else going on.
1: Nothing else going on. Really quickly, though, before we get into the other things, can I tell you my ideal scenario, I should say, when it comes to the organization, Brissett? Please don't make this linger into Hall of Fame weekend. Like, the one headline that you want during Hall of Fame weekend is on Larry Fitzgerald. Or you want it on, ooh, Carson Beck, we're going to get to see his first look in Cardinal Red, right? Some of the rookies, we'll get to see some camp battles, etc. Please don't make this the lingering headline the week that Larry Fitzgerald gets his bronze bust. Like, please. So, can we make that 1 week about him and nothing else that is going wrong with this organization? Please.
0: Like, the first 3 or 4 headlines of this training camp, meaning going into the season, should be about the start of a new era, whether it is the LaFleur era, the Jeremiah Love era, the Carson Beck era.
1: Yes.
0: Instead, it is your potential starting right guard got arrested in Canada.
1: Yep.
0: Your quarterback wants more money. A guy in your front office was gambling on the team and got fired. Like, it's just like, can we just not? Like, I'm fine with my football team winning 2 games this year. I'm actually fine. But it's just
1: Tank, go on, do it by all means.
0: Like, they were a laughingstock of the league in a lot of different ways last year because of just their overall play on the football field. And then you look off the football field right now and they can't help themselves either. If you're not familiar, the Isaiah Adams story, he is facing 4 firearms charges. Ooh. In Canada. the allegations and then the arrest were that essentially there was a suspect and a female that were pulled over in a vehicle after some work by a specific unit within a Canadian police department up in Ontario, I believe. Those individuals were pulled over, arrested without incident or anything like that, and they found over 3 kilograms of fentanyl in that car as well. Included in that series of arrests was another woman who they pulled up to her residence, arrested her without incident, and then they found a loaded firearm there, which was like a... It was like an Uzi with like an extended magazine or something like that.
1: The kind that you're not allowed to have on your person.
0: Very not legal.
1: Yeah.
0: And that's where Isaiah Adams is involved in the story. He turned himself in on Sunday and by the reports is just going to be at camp and everything's there. His attorney told ESPN's Josh Weinfuss, quote, Isaiah is completely innocent in this matter. He had no knowledge of any firearm and he will be fully exonerated, end quote. But to be honest, it matters that he gets, of course, the correct justice in all of this. If he is fully innocent, that matters. Yeah. But for me, it's also like that defeats the point. We've already had the headlines. Like it's already a mess. Like,
1: do you remember what was it? It was like 2 camps ago where it was Hollywood Brown was speeding on one of the highways.
0: Oh my gosh.
1: And then there was the sexual harassment suit against one of the position coaches. Like, I thought that offseason could not possibly be topped. And I don't think it has by what's been going on this offseason, but we've talked about it for weeks. For months, the last thing a team needs with such little positivity going into a season where they're expected to be potentially the worst team in the NFL this year, the last thing that you need is more negative headlines about seemingly farcical things. Like, I don't want to just gloss over Isaiah Adams turning himself in and getting arrested and everything connected to that, but we're arguing with a 30-something-year-old veteran QB about him getting some more money this year when he's projected to be the starter. We've got organizational incompetency in terms of gambling policies when it comes to your role with the organization and what you're allowed to do and not do.
0: It's like, it's just why? One idiot, but it's one idiot that I'm sure was repeatedly shown PowerPoints. Or like you and I, we go through these trainings all the time online.
1: Yes.
0: Can you imagine how many times they do that in the NFL or the NBA and the MLB about gambling within their, well, how many
1: the
0: times
1: the NBA had to make this past season?
0: Just how many times an employee is shown and told and trained, do not gamble in this way or that way or this way or that way. Don't text your buddies. Because like 20 years ago, it would be fun if you were in a front office and be like, dude, can't believe it. We're going to take Jeremiah Love. This is awesome. You can't do that right now.
1: No, you cannot.
0: And that might have just been what he did. And that's it. But even still, if he did that, that is not, you cannot do that. That is not okay. Okay. We got that out of the way. We got a couple of minutes. What are you genuinely the most excited about to watch over the next couple of weeks heading into the preseason and then before week one? Like, what are the storylines that you're the most active with that take your interest in?
1: How much firepower can you get on offense when you're uncertain at quarterback, but your weapons seemingly, like, can you make an argument that they have a top 10 running back and the best tight end?
0: I was thinking
1: in the NFL?
0: They're not bottom 10 in terms of offensive skill players.
1: Yes.
0: Now, wide receiver 3, Kendrick Bourne, we'll see. But again, Jeremiah Love is probably a top 10 to 15 running back, and that's probably putting it modestly with the talent that he has. Trey is either the first or the second best tight end. Michael Wilson and Marvin Harrison are more wide receiver 2s, but they're very talented.
1: They're young, right, and we now have faith that they can perform like in year 3 and year
0: it's,
1: 4.
0: It's a top half offensive room in terms of like the talent. You could argue the offensive line in there too as well, yeah.
1: And then I guess on the defensive side, what is the defensive back room going to look like with Sean Murphy Bunting's coming back? I know that one's easy to forget about because he was out all of last year with a non-football injury, but it's otherwise a very young, inexperienced room. I think Will Johnson is probably going to be elevated to be cornerback 1, but then you've got Buda Baker, who didn't necessarily have the best season a year ago, even though he made the Pro Bowl, replacing Jalen Thompson, whether it's Rabbit or anybody else in that room that could easily take that spot. They added Andrew Wingard in free agency. There's a lot of questions that I have about the defensive backfield in particular. And I know some people are pointing to the trenches, I should say, but the DBs are one that I'm looking closest at.
0: For me, it's just the overall defense. And at the end of the year, I need to be able to use more than one hand to count how many
1: double digit sacks
0: consistent. And no, like that's tougher to do, I think, unfortunately.
1: Yeah.
0: Count how many, whether it's consistent contributors, consistently impacting the game, like a good NFL starter, however you want to characterize it. Like, I want half a dozen guys that I know are going to be good young players on defense for the next 3 years for the Cardinals. So that is the group of Walter Nolan, Darius Robinson. You can throw in some of the pass rushing options, like even someone older like Baron Browning, you can throw in there too. There's Jordan Burch. There's the BJ Ojulari renaissance, perhaps. And then every single corner on the team besides Starling Thomas and Sean Murphy Bunting. Mm-hmm. That's like, because Denzel Burke had a good year last year. Don't get me wrong. Like, I'm feeling good about him this year, but I would like to see one more year of him playing like a starting level corner.
1: Yeah.
0: And it's like, okay, we got him and Will. Those are our starting corners. Done. Wouldn't that be awesome to just be like, oh yeah, our defensive line is Walter Nolan, Darius Robinson, and insert nose tackle here. Like, that's it. We're done. Oh yeah, our pass rushers are Sweat, Browning, and Birch. And BJ had a good year too. Done. Like, there's, or the opposite, and we're like, kind of like this year, where it's like, okay, who are your guys? Because there is the Mack Wilson, Josh Sweat, Buda Baker tier of reliability, mm-hmm. and I need some young guys to join them. There are Cardinals fans listening that would argue Will just deserves to be there already. Denzel deserves to be there already. Walter deserves to be there already. Need one more year.
1: This is where we thought last year that Monty Austinfort was really on the hot seat. If he's not on the hot seat this year, then I don't know what seat he's sitting on that he's allowed to keep that side of his body cool. Because think about all the people that you just named, right? Like Will Johnson, Denzel Burke, Darius Robinson, Walter Nolan. Like, these are all his guys. And he got a pass last year, a huge pass last year, given all the injuries and then blaming it on the coach and them not succeeding because of that. I don't think it's going to be as easy to get a pass this year if they flounder again. Like, do you really want him to be the one deciding the next franchise quarterback if they stink, like, out loud?
0: If they win four or fewer games, do you think he gets fired?
1: Depends how they lose. And I know that's a terrible caveat, but like, truly.
0: Like last year, he would get fired, you'd say.
1: That's what I would have thought. And this year, now it's put up or shut up time for the guys that he's drafted, because not a ton of them have delivered.
0: There's just no shot you can watch this team be terrible again and then have this be the guy you trust to take the franchise quarterback. There's no shot.
1: Coming up next, we're going to switch back to baseball, because the Diamondbacks, they're playing well. There's some teams around them that are causing a little bit of disruption, let's call it. That's next here on Arizona Sports at Night.
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0: Been a minute since we did this, buddy.
1: Time to go around the horn, baby. Let's do it.
0: Been a minute. So if you are a longtime listener of Arizona Sports Night, maybe been around for a show or two, we like to dance around nationally when we can, zoom out locally, and we find it valuable to do so because there's often local relevance within what we're talking about. For example, we're going to start this by talking about Shohei Ohtani and the Dodgers and what's going on with him pitching or not. Sometimes it's just fun. Like at 7:30, yes, we're going to have a lot of fun because you and I are rabid NBA fans and haven't had much of an outlet so far to talk about the things that have intrigued us the most this offseason that weren't done here locally. So we're going to get into a lot of that throughout the show and start right now with the Shohei Ohtani situation. I'll go first here with the Dodgers because he's not pitching.
1: Oops.
0: And he threw a 30 pitch bullpen, which Dave Roberts called a big sign, but
12: don't know yet. But kind of where we're at right now, how we're proceeding, I would say that, you know, it's going to be some time. And I say that it's not going to be a day-to-day thing. I think that once we've moved Emmett, the rotation can keep going forward without Shohei for the time being. And I can't speak to how long that's going to be.
14: Is there any chance he doesn't pitch again this season?
12: No, I don't. No, not at all. I guess anything's possible, but I don't think that's a possibility. No.
0: So right now, the rotation, there's this Yoshinobu Yamamoto guy at the top. He's pretty good. Robleski has been a revelation for them. Annoying. All-star. Stop. Yep. Ridiculous. Sheehan not having that great of a year. Eric Lauer and Roki Sasaki not really having that great of years. They're still waiting on Tyler Glasnow,
1: the guys that helped them win the World Series last year.
0: Those guys in the rotation. So I tee that up to you and saying, Dodgers are obviously the World Series favorite, but if I told you that Ohtani's done pitching the rest of the year, does that change your mind?
1: Honestly, no. But I do find it interesting that this is how they're handling the situation. And I do, not to get, I guess, too hyperbolic with it, but I do wonder if this leads to a slow decline in him, maybe just as a starter, as a two-way player, but really being a two-way player altogether. And it also highlights how much do you value him as a pitcher versus how much you value him as your top-of-the-order hitter. I think that's something else that is going to develop, and a fascinating development, I should say, as we go through these next few months or so.
0: It's ridiculous because like their defense is now taking a big jump up this year. The bullpen has still been pretty good without Diaz, which just doesn't make sense to me. And even their starting pitching numbers right now are still great. And then their offense, it's like, a classic Freddie Freeman season when he's 107 years old, like a Max Muncy bounce back, a Tommy Edman resurgence.
1: Andy Páez blooming out there in center field.
0: Sure.
1: They're paying $60 million to Kyle Tucker this year, and he's not good.
0: 96 and it doesn't matter. WRC plus for him, which means he has been slightly below average as a hitter this year, and it just doesn't matter. It's Mookie, doesn't same matter. Thing.
1: Yeah.
0: What do you got?
1: Stupid Dodgers. Go figure.
0: Who else is being stupid? Go ahead.
1: Let's get on the other side. You mentioned Mookie. Do you remember what team he used to play for, perchance?
0: The Sox.
1: The Sox of Boston.
0: That's my Boston.
1: Who, by the way, are in danger
0: of
1: losing their first game in their last 15.
0: Whoa.
1: A 15-game winning streak. It ties a franchise best for the Red Sox. They went from, if I'm not mistaken, 32-46 to now 52-48 over the course of the last month plus. And in a miraculous turnaround by this team, which, for what it's worth, has been really interestingly put together and, in my opinion, has had some very successful additions. If you consider Sonny Gray and Ranger Suarez in the rotation, Wilson Contreras basically having a revival offensively for them, Caleb Durbin, who was the worst qualified hitter like a month ago,
0: yeah,
1: is now providing clutch at-bats for them. They're doing all this, by the way, without Garrett Crochet, their top of the rotation ace, and without Roman Anthony, who's supposedly their next Ted Williams in the outfield. And they are now in the third wildcard spot at risk of losing a 15-game winning streak.
0: The timing with the deadline is really interesting to me because the team that I was about to bring up that is leading 4-1 over the Cubs right now in the bottom of the sixth is the Detroit Tigers, because this third American League wildcard spot was a team below 500 before,
1: yes,
0: the Red Sox did this, and it was for pretty much a majority of the year. So in relation to the Diamondbacks and pitchers or hitters that they could be pursuing, does this movement make Seattle more inclined to sell? Not Seattle, but a Minnesota who we know is going to sell, Baltimore, Houston, and then, of course, Detroit, teams on the fence. We talked about like best catchers in baseball. It's probably Dylan Dingler right now. He's been unbelievable
1: really
0: for them.
1: Defensive catcher.
0: McGonagall is awesome. Riley Green has been really great for them. Cole Keith, has gotten hot for them.
1: And then Gleyber
0: Torres just got healthy as well.
1: Gotta say the big one.
0: Who's the big one?
1: Tarik Skubal.
0: Well, that's where I'm leading to
1: apologies. Sorry.
0: No, you're fine. Okay. They're showing a little bit of juice lately. They've had a really good last 3 weeks. We thought Skubal was going to get traded. Does this change their intentions now? Like, can the Red Sox slide a little bit? Can the Detroit Tigers continue to ascend a little bit over these 2 weeks? Because if Skubal's off the board, then it becomes even more difficult for the Diamondbacks to trade for a starting pitcher, because then that suddenly makes like Reed Detmers the best starting pitcher available. But all of those guys, if you read Passan's trade rankings, are lower percentile ranks in terms of the chance they get traded, which means there's a super high price tag, and only if they get blown away are they trading this guy. There's almost no starting pitchers he lists that are of like the 50 to 60% range, because teams want a whole lot for these pitchers, and it could be quiet, kind of like it was last year too because of that.
1: It really only feels like there's three. No, I'm sorry. There feels like there's only four true sellers, and maybe five if I'm trying to lump the Reds into this conversation. But there's not a lot of teams right now that can clearly define themselves as selling at the trade deadline. Like, we talk about it from the Diamondbacks perspective, but from the Diamondbacks perspective, they're now officially the third wild card because Pittsburgh just lost. Whereas you look at the American League, and you just mentioned it, Toronto is 6.5 back, and they're the fourth worst team in the American League by record, but they're only 6.5 out. Flip it around. That was Boston like 2 months ago. They were only some few games out, and now they just ripped off a 15-game winning streak, and they're the third. They're the sixth best team in the American League. So I think it makes the market a lot more volatile, and these next 2 weeks, like, it really will just come down to the deadline at the way this is pacing.
0: One more thing I wanted to sneak in. In Atlanta, they lead 7-1 over the Padres. That'll be 4 wins out of their last 6 coming out of the break. They were taking a tailspin in the last couple of weeks of the first half, and it looked like, could Philly not only jump them, but could Atlanta slip all the way out of the wild card race entirely? Doesn't look like that's happening for them just yet. Anything else you want to sneak in?
1: Miami's had a bad stretch. You alluded to it earlier in the first segment, but they are in danger of losing a 9th straight game after they had a, 20-6 month of June. All over the place, the Miami Marlins. One team that you were fearing for a little bit, maybe not so much anymore, but they are still one game back of Arizona as things currently stand.
0: 10 seconds, who wins the AL West?
1: Oh, God. Mariners.
0: Yeah, I think so.
1: They just got the better pitching.
0: Feels like Texas should dip off. Four of those teams have negative run differentials. Mariners are plus 17.
1: That is a look around the horn. Things going on in Major League Baseball. Not the Diamondbacks will come back. Should they buy or sell? That's next.
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3: Hey, it's Luke. When could the Diamondbacks start getting some of their key injured?
4: D-backs had a successful afternoon. 15-5, the result over the Athletics. Again, just the Athletics. There's no location. They just float in a existence.
1: Currently in Sacramento, soon to be Las Vegas, formerly Oakland, Philadelphia.
4: Why couldn't they just be the Sacramento Athletics for a year? Why are they just the Athletics?
1: Did you see they have Sacramento jerseys? It's like a gold alternate jersey they have that says Sacramento across the chest. Nice. Which is hilarious. They did this in year two of what is supposed to be a 3-year lease at a place that they're going to be bailing on in 2020.
4: The least they could do for the people of Sacramento for welcoming them and
1: good job, John Fisher. You're doing a great job over there.
4: Thumbs up, dude. Heck yeah. 4 out of 6 for the Diamondbacks coming out of the All-Star break. They've now won 8 of their last 10. They are 53-49. 10 games to go until the trade deadline. Conveniently, that goes across 4 quote unquote series, if you want to call that. The Diamondbacks had to make up a postponed game against the Cardinals in St.

0: that he should buy.
1: Okay.
0: And I feel like we've already seen it enough.
1: To Hazen's point, what would them going 7 of 10, or sorry, 3 of 10, I should say, 3 wins out of the 10 games that they have coming up before August 3rd, what would exactly that show Hazen that would convince him that buying is worth it, right? If you have such a volatile team as this one has shown to be this year, where it's like, everything's great, now everything sucks, but everything's great again, now everything is just a mess, but everything's great, we're at the great right now. They can't fall down the roller coaster again these next 10 games. They just can't, because I don't think that that's convincing enough to tell this front office, like, hey, it's worthwhile to go all in, because, hey, you remember how good that high was? That high was great. You know what else is terrible? The low that comes immediately after that high. I'm worried about that having a little more of a pall on this deadline than I am the high.
0: I'm with you, and I want to define better what we mean by buy, because I think to your point, if it's like, okay, this is just what this team is, up and down, up and down, up and down, they're probably going to go 81 and 81 on the dot. This just is kind of who they are. Then you'll get some combination platter, which is, let's do a Josh Bell trade, which is, it could be for Josh Bell himself, but you'll remember that trade a few years ago where it was a player to be named later. Like, that was the price. It was basically nothing or no
1: cash
0: one.
1: Cash or whatever.
0: They could get a bat like that, and then they could trade one or two of their relievers anyway, or trade one of their starting pitchers anyway, and then just kind of move on and do it that way. The thing that I'm really wondering is if they're really willing to buy. Now, the holdup here, of course, is financially motivated, is that they are not going to do deals. This hasn't been like reported in concrete, but you just assume we're not going to exit this trade deadline and be like, oh wow, their payroll went up $30 million. Now Ken Kendrick has been known to just out of nowhere decide to spend way more than he normally does, or we should expect him to do, and we love it, and we would love to see him do it again.
1: Yes,
0: in 2 weeks' time. But if they do make a big move, it feels like it would be for someone like Joe Ryan out of Minnesota, who has been one of the best pitchers in the American League the last 3 or 4 years. He only makes $6.5 million this year, and then $6.5 million next year. So financially, you wouldn't see much of a drop off there. Mm-hmm. Great, like that's the type of target I think that we can talk about. I just wonder if Hazen is willing to go into his prospect pool to accomplish what he needs to here, because if he does that and then doesn't get a bat, it'd be like, well, why'd you only like half measures, like no half measures, go full measures here to whip out the old breaking bad saying.
1: Now, forgive me for not knowing Hazen's contractual situation right now with the organization, but I do think it is worth noting that one, Torrey is on an expiring deal currently. And I know nobody's asked him about it right now, because I don't think now's the appropriate time to ask, but nobody's asked him about any sort of developments or negotiations about an extension of sorts. And they've seemingly always played the 1 year extensions out with Torrey. I think the last time that he got like a fully concrete thumb of approval was after the World Series run, which makes sense. You got that far. But like, you're looking back at the tenure, and I would tie Lovello and Hazen together. They've made the playoffs twice in what is this going to be year 9 of them together. Next year, if they hold on to them, would be year 10. Like a full decade, and you've only made the playoffs twice.
0: If they miss the playoffs, Torrey's gone.
1: And both times as a wild card. I understand the division is a gauntlet as it stands currently, but I don't think you can accept mediocrity year after year after year and only 2 postseason appearances with a team that has proven that they're willing to go out and spend the money to try and back up what was the World Series run in 23. And for whatever reason, they've not gotten back there. And I don't know, maybe a change of voice helps things, but I do think that this deadline is going to define Mike Hazen's future tenure, I should say, in Arizona, not his previous tenure.
0: Yeah, and Bernsie and I did the thought exercise like 2 weeks ago where it's like, okay, let's say you come to Kendrick and he says, okay, we can trade for, the example a couple weeks ago is Wilson Contreras, now that like the Red Sox are off and soaring, maybe he's off the board now, but let's use him for now. And like Reed Detmers, let's say you get your number one target as a starting pitcher and your number one target as a bat, first baseman, DH, whatever. Can you go to Kendrick? Can you go to the farm system that you're going to gut a little bit and say, we have a really strong chance of making the postseason now? Like, if I was to bet my job on if we're going to make the postseason or not, I would bet it on us making the postseason. The question is this team really that move or two, preferably two, away from doing so? Because the other thing to not gloss over here, and we talked about this a little bit earlier in Around the Horn, is the price for starting pitching is going to be exorbitantly high. It is going to be insane. It's always insane, but right now there aren't really too many guys that would start a

0: playoff game who are going to be available for the quote unquote right price. Like if you're going to get Alcantara from Miami, they're going to make you pay a gazillion.
1: Right.
0: Units for him of like, prospects.
1: And, like Scuba would be the highest priced item, but I think outside of the inevitability of that not happening, because it feels more and more by the day that it's not going to happen. There's the Alcantara scenario, but Miami's playing well. Like, would they do that when they've got this momentum behind them after a strong month of June? Reed Detmers does feel like the popular one only because the Angels are just god awful. And he's got a couple more years or one more year of control. So that's the fun little like get half the season
0: two and a half years
1: next year. So you can gut a little bit more if you're the Angels out of that. If you want to just do like a veteran addition, I think Tyler Mahle in San Francisco is on a 1 year expiring deal. The Rockies, Tomoyuki Sugano, both of those teams are in the division. I don't know how that alters things, but then. Okay. Can I throw a wild one at you?
0: Yeah.
1: What could you have? What would you have to give up for Freddie Peralta right now? Cause he's not had a good year, right? It's an expiring deal. The Mets had to give up three prospects in order to get Peralta on this expiring deal. And that's like a guy who was an all-star Cy Young caliber pitcher in Milwaukee and has been anything but in his one season in New York.
0: You would not have to give up a lot for him. You would still have to give up something for him. Like it would.
1: Would it require a top five prospect?
0: No, but okay. Like probably two within your top 20, maybe something like that. Like maybe that's a little bit too high with the awful year that he's had. But my counter back to you is, are the Diamondbacks in a position to experiment with one of their starting pitching spots? Like, see if they can rehabilitate Freddie Peralta. Like, I think...
1: Well, who's anchored down right now would be my retort. You know what I mean? Like, as much as you love Merrill Kelly, I should say, I like him. He's not had a good year. I think that's fair to say. But the other spots right now are being anchored by Brandon Pfaadt, Mitch Bratt, Cole Drake... And who am I blanking on? There's somebody else that's Eduardo Rodriguez.
0: But they're already on your team and you're giving up assets for this guy who has similarly bad numbers to a Merrill Kelly, to Zach Allen as well. And if you're going to trade for a pitcher, wouldn't you at this point want someone with some sort of track record that you can rely on this year?
1: But can't you? I know that he's not had a good year this year, but can't you argue that Peralta's track record is a little more reliable than Zach's right now? Is a little more reliable than the three rookies that they've thrown the last couple of weeks, right? Like, this is what I'm weighing right now, is I'm trying to present a scenario that's unlikely, I would say, I think that's fair to say, of buying low on a former All-Star and Cy Young caliber pitcher on an expiring contract on a terrible baseball team.
0: Peralta, for those of you who don't know, 5.01 ERA, 1.46 whip the year before with Milwaukee in 33 starts over 176 innings, 2.7 ERA, 1.08 whip. He was one of the best starting pitchers in baseball for a good 5 years and then completely fell off the face of the earth.
1: Yeah. I think an option or a scenario like that exists. It's just a question of, are the Diamondbacks willing to be the team to try and entice a buy low scenario given where they are in the standings and relative to the teams around them right now?
0: Just feel like that's another half measure like I talked about, right? Yeah. Like that is the half measure, and I want the full measure. Again, I'm not saying trade for Tarek Skubal. He's a local guy. He's from Gaia. But I'm not saying King all of that.
1: Finest, yeah.
0: I'm saying if you're going to go through the effort of trading for a starting pitcher, if you are going to try to make a move that impacts your team this season in a way that turns you into someone who can make some noise in the postseason, I don't think you can go for it by going for that sort of like a similar kind of trade. Remember when they got like Mike Leake a couple years ago and it was like, he fills up innings. You know what I mean?
1: But that's just it. It's like, there's the two sides of the starting pitcher coin. There's the Tyler Mahles and the Tomoyuki Suganos that are going to be available to some teams, right? Expiring deals, veteran guys, plug and play, hope it works out. And then there's the other side of it, which is the high price arms or the highly valuable arms that are going to be a little more expensive, but you either get the benefit of they're there for another year or they have a reliable track record, but are you willing to give up the money the price? Are you willing to pay the price that is required to go and get them? And I guess the other question I would ask you in that regard is, are you willing more to spend more to get a bat for this team or to get another pitcher for this team? Like where are you willing to spend big?
0: Yeah, I'm willing to spend big on both. I don't think that you should be in a system where like six of your top 10 prospects are gone, but there's a way to do this where you do gut your prospect system, but in a way that isn't too impactful in the long-term sense of, like, I still want to be able to, like, see Ryan Waldschmidt or Tommy Troy or one of those guys, like Lou James Groover, come up and play for this team in the next couple of years. I hate this take, but I'm going to make it myself, which is just, like, such a thing to do on radio, right, in a lot of ways, is it's kind of easier for me to look at prospects and be like, just trade them anyway, because what does this team do with their prospects anyway? I know that Corbin Carroll is one of those prospects, to be clear. I know that Geraldo Perdomo is one of those prospects, to be clear, but especially the pitchers, like, nothing has come of it. The other name, by the way, in, like, your mix of guys with the Peralta is Clay Holmes, who's injured right now, but is making his way back and has been, like, consistently solid.
1: Yeah.
0: Unlike Peralta, hasn't dropped off the face of the earth and could be cheap as well. I just wonder if they're going to go the rental route at all, because both those guys would be here for only half the season. It seems like Hazen is always a control guy, but like we said, maybe the price is way too high for the 5-6 best pitchers on the market, and he has to go low for a rental instead.
1: Speaking of steep prices to pay in trades, how does Kellen feel about sacrificing a 2033 unprotected first-round pick for Miles Bridges? Maybe you saw the video already, but we'll dive deeper next here on Arizona Sports at Night.
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19: All right, Mitch, some long-winded comments here from Brian Gregory, so stick with me through some of the audio here. But, of course, with the Miles Bridges press conference earlier in the show, we talked about the quote-unquote unacceptable conduct and how the Suns presented that. Talked about that, Bridges, as well. Mm-hmm. ArizonaSports.com, more on that. You can watch the whole presser if it pleases you to do so. Hey, they also traded an unprotected first-round pick again and did it for Miles Bridges. So Gregory was asked about trading the unprotected first-round pick. Here is what he had to say.
20: Well, we feel very comfortable with the overall, all the different aspects of the trade. Getting another first-round pick back. I remember multiple years ago, the question was, we have no first-round picks. With that pick that we acquired, we're now going to have seven straight years of first-round picks. Who would have thought it? And an additional second-round pick in that as well. I think the one thing you have to look at when you're talking about an unprotected versus a least favorable among two teams and different things like that, we're always going to be good. So where are our draft picks going to be, especially with the new rules and all those different things? That pick value down the road was not the same as it was a year ago because of the changes in the draft lottery and different things like that. So we felt very comfortable. We thought it was a fair deal, but most importantly, we got Miles Bridges. So that, in my opinion, tipped the scales for us.
19: Dude, that's really interesting. There's a lot there.
1: Yes.
19: In the middle, he kind of snuck in there for a bit, but he said we're always going to be good. Now, is he referring to their draft capital, just the team itself, and why he believes that the picks are traded away won't be as valuable as they are made out to be because the team is always going to be good as well? There's a ton there. There is a level of like snickering a little bit, I think, at like all the criticism that they've taken for trading their picks and looking around and being like, hey, look at us. We've got draft picks now in the first round for seven straight years. Now, those draft picks are bad. They're very bad.
1: And they have no control over them.
19: They have no chance of being good. Like none, 0% chance of being good in terms of the value that they hold. Now, is there a chance they draft someone at 27 and he's awesome? Sure. But the overwhelming odds tell you that the best place to get the best players in the draft, Mitch, is in the lottery, in the top 10, in the top 5, in the top 3, in the top 1. And the Suns will not be picking there for at least another 6 years. And who knows if the Sun just swallows us all up by then. Anyway, so a lot of that is interesting. And then at the end as well, this is a team, Mitch, that with that Jazz trade for the 2031 unprotected pick, where they took three far less valuable first round picks, divvied them up to spread out their wealth a little bit in terms of when they were picking. They already didn't value unprotected first round picks a whole lot. And now Gregory is saying because of the new lottery rules, they're valuing them even less in the protections and how much value that they can hold, like the extra value they can get in a trade if they don't do top 5 protected, if they don't do top 3 protected. That part is pretty subjective, so I'm not going to go against that too much, but
1: I think it's a dangerous thought exercise.
19: Yes. And dangerous is such a good word, because that whole minute, if I'm hearing that as a Suns fan, I'm just like hearing alarms. I'm just like, oh my gosh, like we're getting really happy on the farm here.
1: Yes.
19: To quote Monty Williams, for just a year of this going okay, when a lot of this is still not okay.
1: And assuming that the lottery rules will still be the same in 2031 and 2033, when those picks are going to be owned by the Utah Jazz and the Charlotte Hornets, like it's a very dangerous game to play, assuming that just because rules exist the way they do now, that they're going to stay that way for years to come. Like, this whole draft lottery setup that they've got for next year could suck and everybody could complain again, and then they'll have to change it again. Like, this is not something that's tied to the CBA. This is a year-to-year change that the competition committee can just look at and say, we're doing this. Correct me if I'm wrong, right? On that?
19: Yes. And, okay. And what I wanted to add is what you're alluding to is the chance that what if they just return to the rules from 20 years ago and the Suns have the worst record in the league and they have a 30% chance of getting the number one overall pick instead of like 7% or 5% or whatever it is right now. Like, they don't know that. And that's for both of those picks. That's just one.
1: It's also like Charlotte is probably just gleefully accepting all of these Suns and
19: let's
1: all these
19: stop
1: random
19: talking to the Hornets
1: picks
19: for like a year. Like let's just stop talking to their front office about anything.
1: I don't know their front office leader's name off the top of my head, unfortunately, but I'm sure he's having a grand old time getting to talk to Matt Ishbia and Brian Gregory every month or so about like, hey, you want this guy that we don't want anymore? Because like that's the other part of this trade. Why were the Hornets so willfully giving up on Miles Bridges, and why were they so willfully giving up on LaMelo Ball as well? Like, it's clear in their mind that they will be better off without both Ball and Bridges in their organization and on their basketball team. And it feels like the Hornets are the team that is at least trending in the right direction, right? For how many weeks and months we talked about how they're like the darlings of basketball, and you know, Bill Simmons doing victory laps talking about how much he enjoyed watching Charlotte, and then they actually proved to be a fun and enjoyable basketball team. Like, it feels like the momentum's on their side, not on the Suns' side. And I hate to sound cynical about it, but it is amplified by the amount of times that these two teams have had swaps with one another. Like, it really has.
19: Jeff Peterson's his name. Let's
1: thank you.
19: Delete his phone number for a year. Let's just stop talking to him for a little
1: Put
19: bit.
1: Put him on the DNC, please.
19: Another different answer from Gregory, but on the 2033 pick and it being worthwhile in this trade.
20: When you talk about value, there's also like the real value when you're out there talking to other teams about what they're willing to do to get that particular pick. So we feel very comfortable with that. Again, getting another first round pick out of it and an additional second round pick to get a player of Miles's caliber, we feel very, very comfortable with that.
19: To be clear, Mitch, another thing that didn't really get talked about at all but deserves to get brought up a lot more, especially when we're talking about it in this kind of way and criticizing the organization, is a lot of their gambles are TBD. One of them is done, and that was the swaps that they put on through Bradley Beal and like them trading, getting 3 seconds from Orlando just to get a pick swap, and then doing that again, I believe, with Memphis. That pick did not wind up in this draft with all the swaps and stuff, end up being in a terrible position where it's like, oh my God, like they, for 3 second round picks, they gave up the number 3 pick in the draft. Like nothing like that happened.
1: It was like what, 18 overall, I think.
19: It moved one or two spots. Yeah. That was it. So far in their gambit that is going to go on for several more years of swaps and then these types of trades as well, where they just gave up unprotected picks, they haven't been burned yet, but the odds are is that they will be burned, and they are clearly willing to. They love gambling. I've talked about that a lot when writing about it on ArizonaSports.com.
1: They're not allowed to do that in the NBA, I've heard.
19: We've talked about it a little bit, like everyone needs to listen in, but they clearly are embracing the element of this where it's like, if we gamble on this and we just get lucky, or we get fortunate, or however you want to define what exactly happens to them that benefits them, then they're going to be in a good spot as well. Not included in here, but Gregory did note that Bridges was at the top of their list in terms of their offseason targets. So again, this goes back to like 2 years ago when they were rumored to be reported to be going after him. And now again, like they went into the offseason looking for this guy. This was their guy. It's not included in here, but go to The Athletic. I'm sure Doug Holler is writing about it tonight or tomorrow morning. He asked Gregory about the Michigan State thing, and Gregory was like, yep, I was there his freshman year. I was in the room when he told Tom Izzo that he was going to go back to the draft.
1: Bridges just even brought up Mateen Cleaves, who's a part of the Suns coaching staff as well. So it's just like,
19: yeah,
1: great.
19: Yeah.
1: Which is funny. We have our reasons for our skepticism. Obviously, we've outline them previously, but it is funny that we're kind of going through this exercise again, where last year we, apologies if I'm putting words in your mouth for you, but we were down on the idea of this team being a true contender. I went as far as to say they might be as bad as the Utah Jazz. And then they won 45 games. They seemingly proved us right, but we had pointed out the reasons as to why they were able to win all those games, how much harder they had to try, the talent disparity, etc.
0: Yeah.
1: Here we are again, doubting them after a 45-win season, and in reality, they really didn't do a whole lot to change the makeup.
0: Yes.
1: Up until the Bridges trade, which then creates the whole scenario that we're in right now of how can they possibly be better with the roster as currently constructed. So it's just I just found it interesting. Like, here we were a year ago doubting what was going on. They seemingly proved us wrong for at least the year, and now here we are again doubting them. I'd be happy if they proved us wrong. It means they succeeded, but I'm skeptical again. I apologize. I don't know how else to define it. So there you go. Coming up next, let's go league-wide, because there's not a lot that's been happening as far as off-season moves, and there's one very obvious reason as to why. That's next here on Arizona Sports at Night.
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22: 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No timeouts remaining. Cardinals down 6 with 23 seconds left. Fitzgerald wide to the right. Two receivers left. Emmett in the backfield. McCown dropped the throw. Lobbing near side for Fitzgerald. He's got a touchdown, Cardinals!
23: He got the one-on-one coverage right there with Fitzgerald. And he just underthrew the football. Howard did not have a chance because Fitzgerald was between him and the football. And he took advantage of Larry Fitzgerald's best asset, his jumping ability and great hands.
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19: All right, it's time for some Round Ball Roundup because we haven't had a show since the offseason occurred. We had one surprisingly on draft night.
1: Yes.
19: With the Cole P trade, and briefly got into some stuff there. But essentially, we're going to go back and forth and highlight some moves, some players, some teams, and this could be moves we love, moves we didn't get, moves we hated, moves we're still waiting on. And that's where I'll start, just by saying there's like a part one to the offseason that has occurred, which is usually just one part and that's it.
1: Mm-hmm.
19: But there's a part two, and clearly there are a lot of teams waiting on LeBron James, not only to see where he signs, but how it impacts other teams that are going to get business done. You, for many months and maybe even a few years now, have been really worried about your Denver Nuggets and having to potentially choose between Peyton Watson or Cam Johnson. It just seemed like this thing we're waiting inevitably for the Shams bomb to come down, and yeah, we're still waiting because I think they're a LeBron team or involved in trade somewhere. Maybe they're waiting. Cleveland's waiting. Golden State is waiting. There are a lot of teams right now that are stuck, and there's the DeMar DeRozan situation. There's, yep, James Harden's contract. Yep. There's a lot that we're waiting on right now with LeBron. So there's a part two to this conversation we'll have to do next week, when I assume he makes his decision at some point in the next couple of days.
1: And that's not to say that players haven't signed. I think, what was it, Tobias Harris went to San Antonio,
19: Yeah, we'll get to it. There's been a lot that's happened. But
1: everybody is waiting for LeBron, because then that allows loser A, B, C, etc. to then go out and make the moves that they intend to make.
19: I joked to Burns and Gambo. I was on the show with Burnsy for, I think, seven straight shows, and we got no NBA news. It was a Wemby extension, a Donovan Mitchell extension, then nothing else happened.
1: Donovan Mitchell got an extension?
19: I blame you, LeBron James. Oh. I blame you.
1: Oh, boy.
19: Okay. With all of that said,
1: yes,
19: Mitch, where do you want to start? What caught your eye over the last couple of weeks?
1: I think we should acknowledge the Greek freak in the room going to Miami. I thought that was the biggest move, I think, this offseason. Not the most surprising. That's a different one. But the biggest move this offseason, I would argue, as of right now, was Giannis finally severing his tie with Milwaukee. Choosing Miami, I thought, was the interesting choice, but Pat Riley, he's still got his ways. I'm fascinated to see how it works, and I'm just as fascinated to see if Giannis can once again be the leading force on a hopefully contending Miami Heat team.
19: Are they better than the Knicks?
1: No.
19: Are they better than the Pistons?
1: Well, them I don't know about, given how poorly they did in the postseason.
19: Are they better than Philly?
1: With their recent addition, I don't know.
19: Are they better than Cleveland?
1: I think they can be better than Cleveland. Cleveland's a little too volatile for me right now.
19: It's a really mixy kind of like top five and six. Even, yes, if you pen in the Knicks into one, there's a lot going on there. All right. Who needs to work the most? This is like my dating show sideline kind of thing.
1: Bachelor,
19: like,
1: number one.
19: Who needs this relationship to work out the most? Bachelor number one, LaMelo Ball, okay, in Minnesota.
1: Yes.
19: Can LaMelo find a new Patterson? Contestant number two, Ja Morant in the Pacific Northwest in Portland. Which team needs this to work out the most, Mitch? Because obviously Minnesota, this is their huge swing, maybe last swing, with Anthony Edwards, where if this doesn't work out, they don't have a lot of options left, and that's when Ant could start to look at South Beach or look somewhere else.
1: Go on his Garnett arc, yeah.
19: Portland, on the other hand, is in a situation where if this does work out, it would elevate them past where they are right now, which is in that like 6-8 range with the Suns and with whoever else, like Utah, that you want to say. If they get pretty good, like 85% Ja Morant, then they're a real problem all of a sudden. So who needs this to work the most?
1: I don't know where you stand, but I very heavily lean Minnesota between these two options because, one, what you gave up in order to bring in LaMelo Ball, who for what it's worth is a slightly distressed asset, but he's coming off of a good season and a successful season in Charlotte, and now he's expected to be shooting support for Anthony Edwards and a Minnesota Timberwolves team that has made the West Finals 2 out of the last 3 years. Maybe if they were healthy, they could have made it a third straight year. I would argue that. But now they've completely changed the makeup of their team and where the emphasis of their team is as a result of moving off of Karl Anthony Towns 2 years ago, now moving off of Julius Randle this offseason. Like, this is a small defense-first team, and Rudy Gobert is just kind of like hanging out in the back ready to swallow anything up at the rim. Like, I'm fascinated to see how this experiment works in Minnesota.
19: I agree with you. I also think that Portland is in a position where if the Ja Morant thing does not work out, how do they handle it? How do they go about it? Chris Haynes reporting that it will be a Ja Morant, Damian Lillard starting backcourt. Ugh. It feels like you should trade Drew Holiday then, who, by the way, Drew was like one of their leaders last year, was good for them.
1: Yes.
19: Last year.
1: He's always good.
19: He's on a bloated contract, but he had a very good bounce back year after in Boston. People were like, is he washed? And he's very much not washed. Future Hall of Famer Drew Holiday, put some respect on his freaking name. Go ahead.
1: The other thing about Jaws, Portland gave up two players, was it? They gave up Chris Murray, and I can't remember who else they gave up. It's a very buy low, but it's a big contract to take on. And a Portland team that played well enough to be the 7th seed last year.
19: If LaMelo's healthy and they find something on their bench or they get LeBron, like Minnesota could be easily the third best team in the West, and then maybe push for San Antonio or OKC if they slip a little bit. What do you got over there?
1: So I see more pressure on them. What the hell's going on with Kawhi Leonard and the Raptors and the Clippers and the league office just not coming to a resolution on this aspiration investigation? Like, why can't we just get this done with?
19: When that whole thing was reported, Shams went on ESPN and said both teams expect this to be resolved at the end of today. That was a week and a half ago. The running gag
1: Adam Silver is more prioritized, is more focused on LeBron finding his next team than coming to resolution on this Kawhi Leonard investigation. It's stupid.
19: The bit,
1: get it done.
19: The bit on the Zach Lowe show is that I can't remember off the top of my head the law firm that's in charge of aspiration, but like billable hours and just how much these guys are milking every single paycheck that they're getting from the NBA right now. Because like clearly, like what else do you got to get done here, fellas? But clearly legal, logistical hoops are going to be have to be jumped through.
1: And then what happens if the trade is halted as a result of any sort of ramifications that come through? Like, what if Toronto chickens out? Then what happens with Brandon Ingram and Grady Dick going back? Like, hey, hi, how you doing? Like, is it Lamar Odom and Derek Fisher 2.0 kind of thing? You know what I mean?
19: You know when you really want to feel a certain way about something, like you want to get fired up and like really be invested in it, and you're ready to have a strong opinion on something, but you don't love it and you don't hate it, so you're forced to shrug at it even if you don't want to?
1: I follow.
19: What is this Atlanta Hawks roster now? You and I were, congratulations on us, by the way, we're buying like Sea-Doos or something with our Jalen Johnson stock that
1: Hawk
19: we made
1: stock?
19: Money off. Yeah, whatever we made off of Jalen Johnson in money last year. We bought nice things for ourselves
1: King.
19: With that. This team is weird, man. It's weird. CJ McCollum is going to continue to be the point guard initiator, scoring focal point along with Jalen Johnson. They trade for Aaron Wiggins. They trade for Lugansdort, and then they draft Kingston Flemings. It's still a lot of like non-shooting alongside Dyson Daniels as well. Onyeka Okongwu is backed up by Jock Landale, who just got a healthy raise as well. Like, Corey Kispert's still around, and then they drafted Zubi Ejiofor out of St. John's, who you and I both like, at the end of the first round this year. Asa Newell out of Georgia was their first round pick last year. I can't tell if this team is going to win 56 games or 32. Like, I have no idea what it is looking at this. They're obviously going to be awesome defensively, but offensively they could be like terrible. I don't know what to make of this.
1: Can you have a team that hubs Jalen Johnson and just hope that they make shots night in and night out? Because I don't think they're going to get playoff McCollum every single night. You know, he's only getting older. They only signed him to a 1-year deal. So if they start to flounder, they could easily hang him as bait at the deadline. But taking on Lugansdort is an emphasis of yeah, this is a guy we want to hold on to for a while because Oklahoma City clearly does not. They would like to prioritize their money elsewhere. I'll get into them in just a second. But to your point, like, you have a bunch of guys that will shoot from three and they won't always make those threes. And Jalen right now feels like the only reliable offensive option, especially with how poor of a season Dyson had last year. So I'm with you. I don't really know what the offense is, but Quinn Snyder seems to get them in a groove every single year.
19: I love Dort on like 25 of the 30 teams in the league. This was not one of them. Like, it just doesn't make sense here. Can I double up on you real quick and pitch you a team by just saying where they're located, but in different ways?
1: Okay.
19: Dallas?
1: What is Reece Hoshea going to do for that team?
19: Dallas? Dallas.
1: Is Kyrie Irving going to play this year?
19: Dallas.
1: Cooper Flagg, the reigning rookie of the year.
19: Dallas. Derek Lively's health is the big one here. We don't know if his foot works, and that's an issue. But if it does work and Kyrie's healthy, you got Cooper Flagg in year two. I like the buy low on Reece Hoshea. They gave up nothing for him.
1: Literally.
19: They quietly like got rid of D'Angelo Russell on the backup point guard thing and brought in Marcus Sasser out of Detroit, who I loved out of Houston. Playing for Kelvin Sampson. The Delaria kid that they drafted seems like he's going to be good for them as well. I loved Merez Johnson in the draft. I love that they got him. And then Aldama is another, like, I love that rotation player. Another buy low. It quietly went under the radar kind of thing. Gafford's always been good. If Lively's healthy and Flagg takes like the type of year two jump we normally see from hyped up number one overall picks, this is a 50 win team. I'll say it out loud right now. Like, I'm buying Maverick stock. I'm buying
1: a
19: lot.
1: Is that with or without Klay Thompson?
19: I don't think it has to matter because I think you get Reece Hoshea in there. You get Aldama in there. You play double big with Merez. Max Christie is good.
1: Yeah.
19: There's Caleb Martin. Like, Najee Marshall is good. They have enough guys.
1: They got back from Washington in the Davis trade. But I'm now just curious, like, what does Klay Thompson want? Because it feels like there's no room for him to play if Dallas goes in a younger direction. New head coach Dusty May, by the way. New GM Masai Ujiri. You know, trusted voices in those particular roles.
19: Do you have any more? Because I got one more.
1: The only thing I was going to bring up was Oklahoma City somehow financially dodging the second apron in a matter of weeks, month. They went from 557 as their projected salary and tax combined to 234 from June 15th to July 19th. And that is subbing out Aaron Wiggins, Lou Dort, and Isaiah Joe, and then bringing in Adai Mara, Bennett Sturts, still being able to keep Isaiah Hartenstein. Like, that is a shocking slash to the price tag to be able to avoid the second apron.
19: Sam Presti tactically coming out, in my opinion, and saying ownership has told me that they're going to spend on this team and we just can't do it this year. So him going out and publicly saying, hey, the owner said, like, when it's time to cut this bill in the next year or 2 years or 3 years down the line, that they're not going to do it then, but they just need to delay a year. If that Thunder team isn't worth keeping together for the second apron, then no team is, and the system is completely broken. Five quick underrated additions to benches that I enjoyed.
1: Okay.
19: 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Those fans, like, they gravitate towards players like Kelly. He is going to be a fan favorite there immediately. The Suns combo platter of Grace Nellen, Royce O'Neal, and Charlotte. 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Get up threes, play fast, play loose with the ball offensively.
1: Yes.
19: They're going to be just fine there. Allen Graves in Toronto was a rookie that I really liked in the draft, and it's just a 10 out of 10 schematic, like, culture identity fit. So if there was a team for him to work out and be great in and exceed expectations in, it's going to be there. And then a really quiet, sneaky one on a team that I'm also owning some stock in, like Dallas. Jeremy Grant went to Memphis and it just kind of happened, and we didn't really talk about it. Coming off like a good, consistent year. Is he worth $40 million a year, whatever he makes? No.
1: Never.
19: But he's pretty good. They added Beef Stew, too. Like, I know Memphis doesn't have the first best player on a team or a second best player on a team and might not have a third best player on the team, but the rest, they got a lot of the rest.
1: They might be back to hustle and grind Memphis. Or what was it? The
19: Grit and Grind.
1: Grit and Grind. Thank you.
19: When it was Gasol and Zebo, and this time it's going to be Edie and Boozer, mid-post touches galore, just beating you up all game.
1: They're just going to bruise.
19: They're going to be one of my league pass favorites to watch if Boozer's good right away, and I think he's going to be good right away, man. These rookies are nuts.
1: That is, I would say, a little round ball roundup, but it was a lot. We've missed a lot. We missed like a whole offseason.
19: Love talking ball with your pal.
1: There's still another offseason to go. I can't wait. All right, coming up next, let's talk about the local basketball team because we were very encouraged by what we saw from Kamau Malawach of the summer. That's next on Arizona Sports at Night.
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19: On the list of things we missed in the last like month when we didn't have a show, Mitch, Summer League just happened. It's whole done.
1: It went and it's gone.
19: It's been done.
1: Congrats to Yaxel Lendenborg for winning MVP.
19: Good job at 24 years old. That's fantastic. Isn't it crazy? Jalen Green is 7 months older than him. Seven months, and he's entering year six in the NBA.
1: We still don't know how we feel about Jalen Green to this day. An NBA player, I should say.
19: The Summer Suns, Mitch.
1: Summer Suns.
19: Having this battle with myself. These were my own opinions watching this team in Summer League and getting excited as someone who covers the team and likes to see young talent like any basketball fan out there. Love to see it.
1: Yeah.
19: I found myself just going back and forth with like, man, I'm excited to watch. Because the whole Summer League thing isn't so much like, oh, this guy looks good. That's great. That's awesome. It's more of just getting excited to see these guys in the future. And it's like, oh, man, I can't wait to see Kamon next year. I can't wait to see Rashir next year. I can't wait to see Koa next year. Are we going to see these guys next year? We can start, of course, that Kamon, by the end of his time, Kamon Malawach has certified himself with the TM above it. Too good to be there.
1: Yeah.
19: He looked the part. Rashir did in his own kind of way within his role. The shot looked great. It looked much more refined and consistent than it did last year. Not to say last year looked terrible. And then Koa did what he does against that level of competition. And I would expect him to anytime he's out there against that level of players. Am I too cynical in thinking this way? Just because I am really excited to watch this young core.
1: Yeah.
19: But I don't know if I'll be able to watch them next year. Gambo on the show when I was with him basically said the plan is when Mark Williams sits on back-to-backs, they're going to be cautious with him. When he's out on back-to-backs,
1: fine.
19: Malawach will start.
1: Okay. I accept.
19: That's it. That's all I heard.
1: Okay.
19: It's all I heard. Maybe they're going to rotate three centers. Maybe they're going to play double big, but I don't know, man. I don't know where these guys get time.
1: Point of clarification. When you say next year, are you referring to this upcoming season?
19: Or yes.
1: Okay. You have to think Fleming is a guarantee, right? Like, is he a guaranteed rotation spot?
19: Because
1: even you wincing right now is indicative enough of how we feel about these young guys actually getting playing time this year.
19: Because I feel the need to qualify it. I want to say yes, but I don't know if it's going to be more than 15 to 18 minutes a game. And we came in here saying at the end of the year, he needs to start next year. And that it's low on the list. Like it's number 74 on the reasons not to like the Miles Bridges trade. But one of them is it blocks Rashir Fleming.
1: Devin Booker, Miles Bridges, Jalen Green, Mark Williams, Dylan Brooks. That's five. Colin Gillespie and Jordan Goodwin, you just resigned. Are you going to bump them from the rotation? No. You signed Luke Kennard. That's your only shooter off the bench.
19: Need it.
1: Also, Iguodaro. That's your backup center. I've just hit nine. How deep do they go beyond that? Like, because it feels like the nine that I just said are the ones that are going to eat all the minutes. And that's not including Ryan Dunn, who is now in year three, and we don't know how to feel about him. That is not including Koa Pete, who we have mentioned, of course, being a summer guy.
19: Highsmith, who Ott wants to play probably because he played him last year and he did pretty well in those limited minutes.
1: We know like Jamari Bouye and Isaiah Livers won't be getting minutes, but there's a lot of guys that they just have on this roster, and I'm afraid none of the young guys are going
19: to
1: get any minutes.
19: And Koa, to me, is a really interesting one because the exercise that I did with Gambo is like, look at your top five guys in certain categories the Suns really need next year. Like, let's think about athleticism and size. Mm-hmm. Koa, top five.
1: Yeah.
19: Drivers of the basketball. Koa is top five. Playmakers with the basketball, like passers with the basketball. Koa is top five. Rebounders. Koa is a top five rebounder. He is good in every area that they need. So in theory, I know he can't shoot, but in theory, you would want to find him playing time. Dude, I just don't know where they're going to find it. And the easy answer here and what the Suns are going to say and continue to say all year is guys are going to get injured, all that kind of stuff, and great. But that's not really the point because doesn't that sound like a bad plan for Malawach's development if he's just starting and playing 27 minutes and then he plays six the next night?
1: Also, like, what if they're just miraculously fully healthy the whole year, whereas last year was the exception and now this year is everybody's good. Jalen Green is fully healthy again like he was in the years prior before he got here.
19: All of this has me wondering if there's something else going on here. Like if there's another move, whether it's trading Oso, whether it's trading someone else, because it just doesn't add up to me right now how you're going to be able to do both
1: these
19: things. I think
1: the trade would have to be bigger than trading Oso.
19: Like, well, if you trade Oso,
1: you and I know who they probably should
19: trade. Jalen Green, yeah, we can say it out loud. That's fine.
1: But they probably won't.
19: It's a good problem to have, but it is always going to still be a problem at the end of the day. Thanks so much for listening. We will be back next Wednesday. That's right. Back next week?
1: Back next
19: week. Crazy. See you then. Bye.
1: Bye.

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5: Red Sox win streak ends at 15. I'm Q Myers. The last time Boston won 15 straight games, Ted Williams was putting up an MVP season in 1946 and leading them to an American League championship. Wednesday, the Red Sox matched that streak from 80 years ago, beating the Orioles 6-3 in the opener of a doubleheader. Boston club fired manager Alex Cora after a 10-17 start and seemed to be in for a long season under Chad Tracy, who was named the interim manager. The Red Sox were 37-48 and then last in the AL East on July 1st, and then they went on the long streak. Now, well, they've had that streak come to a close as they lost the second game of the doubleheader 5-1. But Tracy is the first manager since the 19th century to lead a team to a win streak of 15 games who didn't start the season in the job, according to Major League Baseball. The Feisty Collar in the midseason form in her return to action in her first game since late September. She finished with 24 points and 10 rebounds in 22 minutes. The Lynx picked the 86-76 win over the Seattle Storm. It was the fourth time Collar scored at least 20 points in her season debut, and the second time she had a 20-point double-double in her first game of a season. Also in the W, the Mystics came from behind to beat the Aces 100-99. Shakira Austin had 25 points, including the game-winning free throw, while Asia Wilson had 38 points and 7 rebounds for Las Vegas. The Liberty topped the Sky 95-94. Sabrina Ionescu had 29 points for New York. The Mercury, they beat the Sparks 86-82 on the strength of Alyssa Thomas, who had a triple-double, 19 points, 15 assists, and 11 rebounds. And the Fever, they picked up the victory over the Sun, 123-88. Caitlin Clark had 27 points and 11 rebounds on the night. For more scores and analysis, check out ESPN.com and the all-new ESPN app. Coming up, game night with Emmett Golden and me, Q Myers, here on ESPN Radio and the all-new ESPN app.

0: Gold, and I am Q Myers. 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We are presented by Progressive Insurance. Emmett, I was just going through the WNBA scores, and I mentioned the Fever and the way they beat the Suns, 123-88. Caitlin Clark had 27 points and 11 assists. I was calling her the board queen. I had her on 11 rebounds. Wrong stat, 11 assists, yeah, but she had a hell of a performance. She might have got 11 rebounds if they had left her in the game, but they had an easy, easy victory as the Fever go into the All-Star break. Join us now to talk all things WNBA. We bring in Annie Costable, the Athletic National Women's Basketball writer. And Annie, thanks so much for your time. We do appreciate you. We'll start right there where I was talking. The Fever, they got the easy victory over the Sun. Caitlin Clark had a fantastic night. Seems like she's really catching fire in the last few games. How dangerous are the Fever in the second half of this season?
1: Yeah, I think when it comes to the Fever, they're as dangerous as Caitlin Clark is. And with every game, it seems like she's finding herself more and more, especially coming off of, you know, a season like last year where she was limited so heavily because of injury. So, I mean, that's a deep squad. Her, Aaliyah Boston, and Kelsey Mitchell, obviously three all-stars, like, they made it to the semifinals last year without Caitlin Clark. So very, very tough team in the second half of the season.
2: Annie, the Lynx have been the best team all year long for the most part. They've been having a great year. They're atop the WNBA right now. And Nafisa Collier comes back. What does her return do to the Lynx? And how long do you think it's going to take them to kind of get the chemistry, her and Olivia Miles?
1: I mean, I don't think it's going to take much time. She had, 24 points in her debut? Yeah. And she only played, she played less than 25 minutes.
2: Yeah, so 22.
1: I don't think it's going to take much time. I think the other part of this is, you know, she's been practicing for a bit. And so I think she knows to a degree what, She's begun to establish that chemistry with Olivia Miles is what I'm trying to say. And so I think getting this game under their belt before the All-Star break was really crucial because she could see how her body responds and come into the second half of the season again with just even more confidence in her body and where she's at. So I don't think it's going to take much time. And we saw that today in their win over the Storm.
0: Annie Costable is with us from The Athletic here on Game Night on ESPN Radio and the all-new ESPN app, talking all things WNBA. Sticking with the Lynx, Olivia Miles has had a fantastic rookie year. Are you surprised that she was able to hit the WNBA and hit the ground running like she has?
1: Not at all. Go back, check the receipts. I've been saying she should have gone number one overall the entire time. She's an absolute beast. I think when it comes to kind of like the evolution of the game and this more positionless style of play, Olivia is really an anomaly as in the sense that she's a true point guard. And I think we're seeing the value of that in a player like her. And it's kind of like interesting to even say that because obviously there are a lot of great guards in this league. We talked about one of them already in Caitlin Clark, but when you think about like true point guards, I'm thinking about Chelsea Gray, Tisha Panichero, Courtney Vandersloot, and Olivia is up there with them. Even when you look at her passing, it's like she pulls off these magician-like passes that are just like so beautiful to watch. Honestly, I feel so lucky that I just we're going to have years and years, decades to cover of hers. It's like honestly so exciting. I feel spoiled.
2: There was a report that Sabrina Ionescu, Caitlin Clark, and another woman turned down the three-point shootout All-Star Weekend. Sabrina came out and said she wasn't officially invited. What do you think of the All-Star Weekend and the way the WNBA has kind of handled getting their stars to participate in the events on Saturday?
1: Yeah, what I've heard about this situation is it's kind of like these half invites that went out, and Kayla McBride kind of mentioned this on her Instagram story and that she received a half-hearted invite and was notified of it via her agent, which is, sounds about in line with what's happening in this scenario. And what I think about that is, you know, if you really want a star to participate in one of these extra events, like the commissioner should be making a direct call. She should be asking them, emphasize.

0: messaging to them how important it is for them to participate, what they're going to do to make it like worth their participation. Obviously, you know, I'm not saying they need to like up the award that you get, you know, the money that you get is the money that you get. I'm just saying, like, when you're trying to convince players to participate in these extra events, you got to sell them on it. So what do you mean you're making a half-hearted attempt to get Kayla McBride to participate in an extracurricular, you know, like extra credit? You got to think about this as like extra credit. Why do they need to do it? Why are, like, you know, so yeah, it's an interesting scenario or situation.
1: Annie, we support the WNBA a lot here on game night here on ESPN Radio and the all new ESPN app. We are very open and honest how much we enjoy the action, but it seems like as much as we promote it, as much as there's so much great talent and it's a lot of competitive teams, it seems like sometimes the WNBA gets in their own way, especially with their leadership. How do they capitalize on what they have right now with all the talent and continuing to grow the sport?
0: Yeah, I think what we're seeing happen is where the W has had holes, there are lights being shined on it, on those holes. And what I mean by that is, you know, everything from staffing to, you know, just a top to bottom, there was a lack of preparedness, in my opinion, for this evolution, this extreme growth that the league saw almost overnight. You know, we're now into year two since, or three, Jesus, since Caitlin Clark and Angel Reese and that whole squad came into the league. And we're seeing the W in real time make adjustments. And I just don't know that there's like any immediate fix other than for them to pick speed up the pace at which they're responding to failing. And unfortunately, in my opinion, I think it's just going to take time for them to develop the infrastructure to be prepared to handle certain crises that happen and then take away from the actual basketball, you know, because that's what's happening is there's these issues that pop up that distract from the actual game. And we see that happen in so many other leagues too, but it's not happening on such a consistent basis that we're seeing it happen on in the WNBA.
2: She's Annie Costable, the Athletics National Women's Basketball writer. I'm Emmett Golden alongside Q Myers. It's game night on ESPN Radio. Now that we're kind of at the, you know, halfway point, unofficial halfway point, who's been the most surprising team so far this year?
0: Are you talking good or bad or both?
1: either way.
2: Anything, yeah. Biggest surprise.
0: Oh, my God, you guys, it's 11 o'clock in New York. I'm tired, so I'm just saying anything. But, no, I have a flight at 7 a.m. too, so I am delirious. But I think the most surprising team on, like, the top end are the Lynx. And I only say that not because, like, I was ever counting. You can't ever count a Cheryl Reeves coach team out. Like, you just, if you're a betting person, just don't ever do it. But I didn't expect them to be the best team in the league for the first half of the season without Nafisa Collier. Like I said, I wasn't surprised by who Olivia Miles is showing herself to be. I just didn't think it was going to look this easy for them this early. So on that end, they are definitely surprising me. And then on the bottom end of things, the Phoenix Mercury, man, I don't know that anyone saw this downfall coming to go from, you know, a finals contender. And obviously they got swept by the Aces, so it's not like it was a close series, but, and there were definitely cracks in the team that they had to fix in the offseason, but they didn't. In fact, it got worse with the loss of Satu Savali. And so, I just think that's been, it's a huge failure this season.
1: Yeah, it really has, and it results in them being a 10-18 overall record, having at the All-Star break, even though they got the victory over the Sparks this evening. Alyssa Thomas had a triple-double. Well, Annie, fantastic stuff. Thanks so much for giving us some time. I know you got to catch that flight. We definitely appreciate you here on Game Night.
0: Thanks, guys.
1: Thank you. Annie Costable right there, the Athletic women's basketball writer, national basketball writer with us here on Game Night on ESPN Radio on the all-new ESPN app. I am surprised that, and I think we've talked about it before, Emmett, that the Lynx were able just to take off so easily.
2: Yeah.
1: Without Nafisa Collier, and then obviously with Olivia Miles, the way that she hit the ground running in the WNBA her rookie year.
2: It was super surprising. When you don't have, again, an MVP candidate in Nafisa Collier, when you lose that caliber of player for the amount of time that they did, you almost... And that's why I use the word almost, because we saw it this time. You almost never see a team not miss a beat. They haven't really missed a beat. You know, they sit atop the WNBA right now. So it's like trading for an MVP, you know, right in the middle of the season. So it's awesome for them.
1: Yeah, it is. And they picked up when she dropped 24 points in her season debut this evening. Looks like she's in mid-season form. He's Emmett Golden. I'm Q Myers. It's Game Night here on ESPN Radio on the all-new ESPN app. SEC Media Days rolling on. Who is the quarterback that everyone's talking about? That's next on Game Night on ESPN Radio on the all-new ESPN app.
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0: lot of these guys are putting a lot in, and they're working extremely hard. And I think Five will be the first one to tell you that if we need to throw it 60 times to win, let's throw it 60 times to win.
1: I think he's the best and most talented returning quarterback in the SEC. Look, I love what Arch did the last six games of the year. But when you look specifically at Trinidad Chainless's playoff run, that really put him on the map.
2: The question this year is, how does he handle it when he throws a pick six? Chambliss told me that he feels like he's mentally prepared to go through some adversity.
3: There's always conversation about QBs. There's always conversation about teams in the SEC that have an opportunity to win it all when it's said and done. This year, the darling, Ole Miss and Trinidad Chambliss. It's game night here on ESPN Radio, the all-new ESPN app. SiriusXM Channel 80 and TuneIn. 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He's Emmett Golden. I'm Q Myers. The big conversation following the college football season, Emmett, was, is Trinidad Chambliss going to be allowed to play another year of college football?
4: Right.
3: Right? I mean, yeah. there was a back and forth on if he was even going to be eligible. When it's all said and done, he is. Now, as SEC media days are rolling on and Ole Miss was being talked about, there's a lot of conversations about he very well might be the best quarterback that's returning to school this year, which is funny because we all know, as you cover an NFL team, I cover an NFL team, a lot of the conversation has been, this is going to be the best quarterback draft upcoming because of all the quarterbacks. And now we're hearing Trinidad Chambliss is potentially the best quarterback in college football this year. And I don't even know where he would qualify as far as the NFL draft.
4: Yeah. Yeah. You know, he obviously is a good quarterback. How long has he been in college? Like 6 years, if I'm not mistaken.
3: Well, he was at JC originally.
4: Yeah. Yeah. Right. Right. And then, you know, kind of moved up in there and you know, we talked about the NCAA not having any power. This is one of the examples of them not having any power as he took it to court, and here he is. There are a number of quarterbacks in the SEC that I'm keeping an eye on. Chambliss is one of them. I'm a big Lenore Sellers fan. I know he didn't have a good year last year, but I expect him to bounce back. And what's ironic to me, I guess, is how everything around Ole Miss is really getting the attention. Is it because Lane left that now everybody's like, yeah, we're rolling with you because we don't like Lane Kiffin or how Lane left?
3: You know, I think a lot of people got on the Ole Miss bandwagon when Lane left last year. I mean, correct me if I'm wrong. It felt like a lot of people just in general were rooting for Ole Miss, were rooting for Trinidad Chambliss that might not have been aware of how good he was of a college quarterback. And then also we start to see him have Patrick Mahomes type moments, right? It's like, oh man, this guy is fantastic. And then everybody started talking about that young man. So I do think because the way that Lane Kiffin left, I think that they became that program that you looked at like, man, how can a head coach leave a team like this? I mean, they had a magical run last year, right? They were 13-2 and 7-1 in the SEC, and he bounced to go to LSU. I get it.
4: Right, but before it was, the playoff, right?
3: Exactly. Yeah. So he left his team, honestly, high and dry. Pete Colden takes over as the head coach. And it just seemed like I said, it seemed like the whole country was rallying. Unless you had a dog in the fight, the whole country was really rallying behind Ole Miss. I honestly was a little disappointed when I saw him lose.
4: Yeah, yeah, and I mean, myself, I was rooting for them in the college football playoff. Once that ended, though, they were just Ole Miss to me again, you know, where I don't really have a dog in the fight. Very neutral when it comes to the SEC being in the Midwest. So I can't say I have a squad now, but I did root for them kind of for that reason because it was shady, to leave right before the playoff. And even in some cases, telling coaches you have to leave right now too, because we got recruiting and stuff to do.
3: None of that surprises us when we hear Lane Kiffin's name involved in it, right?
4: No
3: shady
4: doubt.
3: Left at a bad situation, tried to pressure coaches to go with him. Like nothing like that surprises us when we talk about Lane Kiffin. But now we're talking about Ole Miss, Pete Golding, obviously Trinidad Chambliss. Here's Chase Daniel, ESPN college football analyst. He was a guest on the Pat McAfee show talking about the QB and the university.
1: I think he's the best and most talented returning quarterback in the SEC. That got a little traction because, well, what about Arch Manning? Look, I love what Arch did the last six games of the year. But when you look specifically at Trinidad Chambliss's playoff run,
5: six touchdowns, no interceptions in those three games, and threw for over 300 yards. That really put him on the map. And then obviously covering the NFL a lot more than college football. When I saw his games, I started breaking them down, like from an NFL perspective, this dude absolutely can play on Sundays. And so, look, I know they lost their entire offensive staff, but Pete Golding, I think he's under the most pressure this year in the SEC because he has to replace Lane Kiffin, because he has those big shoes to fill, and because they lost four of their five top pass catchers, but they have the best running back other than Ahmad Hardy coming back and Keyon Lacy. I think the Ole Miss Rebs are going to do some special stuff this year.
4: Yeah, I can see Golding being under pressure because you have your quarterback. This isn't a new guy. This isn't a freshman. Right. This isn't a redshirt sophomore getting their first opportunity to play. This young man is seasoned in college football and really good. 22 touchdowns last year, only three interceptions. You know, threw for almost 4,000 yards, 66% completion percentage. So you're looking at the cream of the crop, statistically anyway, you know, from the SEC last year. So if you're Pete Golding, you should not struggle. Now, I don't know if you need to run the table, go undefeated or anything like that, but you want to at least be as good as you were last year with minimum fall off.
3: Well, this is why I love tournaments. This is why I love playoff runs, because you don't necessarily have to be, I'm going to watch Ole Miss every Saturday. Mm-hmm. I'm going to check out Ole Miss and see what they're doing this week, that week, and the next week. But all of a sudden, you get in that college playoff, football playoff, and all of a sudden, all the eyes that might not have been on you during the regular season are on you, and you feel like in December, hey, man, I just discovered this quarterback named Trinidad Chambliss. We're the ones that watched all the time, knew how good he was. And I'm not going to lie to you and act like I was locked in on Ole Miss every week. Now, I knew who he was, but it wasn't like, I mean, I was way more paying attention to Fernando Mendoza than I was Trinidad Chambliss because, well, one, I wanted to see if Indiana was for real after the run they went on the year before. So I was locked in on them, just like I was locked in on Colorado and Shador and Travis Hunter the year before that. You know what I mean? Like, there's certain programs that I'll lock in on and make sure I'm watching each and every week. I feel like this upcoming college football season, Ole Miss is going to be priority football. I want to see if Pete Golding can do what he's, you know, been tasked to do there at Ole Miss. Can they lose the talent that they lost and still have a really good run? Can Trinidad Chambliss be the quarterback that a lot of us are saying, man, that dude's fun. That dude gives him a chance. That dude, he's hard to bring down. That guy's got Patrick Mahomes-like skills. Like, I mean, you know what I'm saying? Like, I feel like that's going to be the dude on Saturday when I'm at the barbershop and they say, hey, Q, take the remote. Take the remote. Find us something. What's on? What's on? We're not watching what we're watching. What's up, Q? And then I'm finding, okay, where's Ole Miss real quick?
4: Yeah, and I agree with that. Look, being in Cleveland where they're not sure if they have their quarterback of the future or not.
3: Don't take Trinidad Chambliss, please. Don't ruin him.
4: Hey, I'm not taking anybody. I don't know. I'm going to watch Chambliss. I'm going to watch Manning. I'm going to watch Sellers. So it's more about the quarterbacks for me being in the market. But, hey, I understand. Yeah, there's been a lot of quarterbacks ruined up here in Northeast Ohio.
3: Sorry, Cleveland. I couldn't help it.
4: You don't
3: care. I couldn't help it, Cleveland.
4: It's accurate. Yeah, it is accurate. I'm a little surprised with how well he played at the end that he didn't enter the draft. You know, that he did fight to go back to college. Mm-hmm. Obviously, he felt he had some things to work on, but he could have got drafted before Ty Simpson.
3: Think so?
4: Or at least where Ty got drafted.
3: I'm about to say, Ty Simpson went number 13 overall, and I was surprised. As a guy who loves Alabama football, I was surprised Ty Simpson went that high. But he ends up with the Rams, who don't need a quarterback, so that makes sense.
4: Right.
3: You know,
4: you can develop. And Chambliss in that situation would have had a, you know, a great opportunity to grow some more, too. So I was surprised he didn't come out.
3: Well, he didn't. He's back in college, Ole Miss, you know, Pete Golding. There's a lot of expectations, but that'll definitely be a name to watch throughout the course of the season. He's Emmett Golden. I'm Q Myers. Emmett gave us his top five defenders earlier. I'll break mine down next here on Game Night on ESPN Radio.
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0: in mid-season form in her return to action. I'm Q Myers, the Fisher Collier. In her first game since late September, she looked like herself. She finished with 24 points and 10 rebounds in 22 minutes in the Lynx 86-76 win over the Seattle Storm. It was the fourth time Collier scored at least 20 points in her season debut, and the second time she had a 20-point double-double in her first game of the season. She said after the game, "I felt like a kid in a candy store. Couldn't wait to get on the court. There was a lot of excitement. I'm just happy to be here." Wednesday's win was Collier's first game back after undergoing surgery on both of her ankles during the offseason, the first on New Year's Day, and the second one came in March. In the NFL, Seahawks standout safety Nick Emmanuel is expected to miss some time in training camp, but he should be ready by week one following right ankle surgery. Sources told ESPN he was placed on the physically unable to perform list on Monday. It was not immediately clear why, as he had participated throughout the spring. According to the source, the Seahawks knew that he might eventually require surgery. He tried to manage his ankle over the offseason, but as he was ramping up for the start of training camp, he continued to experience soreness and opted to have an arthroscopic procedure that was performed earlier this month. The Seahawks will hold their first practice of camp on Saturday, and they open up the season with a Super Bowl rematch against New England coming up on September 9th. Also, the Dolphins and linebacker Jordan Brooks agreed to a three-year, $51.3 million contract extension with $35 million guaranteed. That was according to agent Eric Burkhart. He told that to ESPN's Adam Schefter. He becomes the third key Dolphins player to receive a multi-year extension with the team this offseason. For more scores and analysis, check out ESPN.com and the all-new ESPN app. Coming up, more game night with Emmett Golden and me, Q Myers, here on ESPN Radio.
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3: 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Sacked by who else but Myles Garrett?
4: The Rams have infinitely upgraded their defense.
5: Their offense last season was ready to go to the Super Bowl. It was their defense that needed the most help.
6: They are the number one front runner to play on their home field in the Super Bowl next year. This guy is that good.
7: Arguably one of the biggest defensive trades in NFL history.

0: my defenders earlier in the show, I'll rank mine now like this.
1: Like this.
0: Number five,
2: 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From the top five offensive skill players.
3: Number one, Jahmyr Gibbs.
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2: 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The top five defenders. Number five.
0: All right, so I'm going to start with a player that I'm very familiar with. I'm in Las Vegas. For any that don't know, I obviously cover the Raiders. I'm going to slide in Max Crosby, a player that the Baltimore Ravens actually traded for. Right? He was a guy that they were willing to give up two first-round picks for until they weren't.
1: Until they weren't.
0: And a guy that they really wanted on the squad to be the closer until, well, half their team was gone, including their studs center, Tyler Linderbaum, who actually happened to go to the Raiders by way of free agency. They looked up. They realized they didn't have two first-round picks anymore. Trey Hendrickson was out there available with the money for him as a free agent starting to drop a little bit. Realized, you know, Max is coming off a injury. Only played in 15 games. He missed the final two and had 10 sacks. He's a guy that plays the run really well, gets after the quarterback. He never wants to come off the field. He's just that dude. So I got to slide him in at number five, maybe a little bit higher, but he wasn't able to finish the season last year.
1: Hey, Mad Max is cool with me. He definitely is one of the best pass rushers in the NFL. I hate how the Ravens did him. I thought that was super shady business. But, yeah, I love Max Crosby on the top defenders list.
2: Number four.
0: Now I got to go back to Baltimore, right? I mean, I kind of was talking about Baltimore slightly. Not really.
1: Okay.
0: Roquan Smith.
1: Ooh,
0: their linebacker.
1: Right.
0: I've been a big fan of Roquan Smith ever since he was at Georgia. Georgia? Right? I was a big fan of him there. He's a sideline to sideline. He's a downhill. He's a playmaker. I mean, whatever you want him to be, he's going to be. And it's funny, when Roquan Smith was drafted by the Bears, I thought, of course he was. Right? I mean, what kind of stud linebacker doesn't go to the Bears? Right? I mean, just think about the Bears' old tradition. And then they traded him to Baltimore, and then once again, I said, of course they traded him to Baltimore, right?
1: Yeah, he has two franchises that no good linebacker.
0: Exactly. He has been that guy for Baltimore. Their defense was compromised last year when he was compromised, right? And there was a lot going on with that defense. I said it earlier when you had Kyle Hamilton on your list at number three. That defense, I believe, is going to look a lot more Baltimore-like now that Jesse Minter is the head coach and a healthy Roquan Smith. A healthy Kyle Hamilton is definitely going to go a long way. But I got Roquan Smith there at number four.
1: Yeah, I love that. I'm actually upset that I didn't put a linebacker on my list. I kind of had most of the positions represented, or the areas, I should say. But I love Roquan Smith. He definitely deserves to be on this list.
2: Number three.
0: Got to go with the big fella in the middle, Jeffrey Simmons, Titans defensive tackle. He just got paid again. Got to give him a lot of credit. He was the guy that at the trade deadline, a lot of teams thought he's going to be available. Why? Because Tennessee's not very good. And Tennessee said, no, he is not going anywhere. He is going to be a key to our defense. Now they got Robert Saleh as a defensive coordinator there. Brian Daboll's there as the offensive coordinator, which is going to be a great help for Saleh, who, oh, by the way, brings in Gus Bradley as well. So think about all these former coaches, head coaches with that experience that Tennessee has. Saleh, been a head coach, obviously a really good defensive coordinator. Gus Bradley, been a head coach, really good defensive coordinator. Brian Daboll, been a head coach, really good offensive coordinator. They've got a nice little, you know, run right there when it comes to their coaching staff. And I think Jeffrey Simmons is going to make that defense that much better.
1: Yeah, and, you know, he's going to have to. His second year, you know, a Cam Ward, you expect him to take another step. And, you know, I don't think that Titans team is that far away. And he's one of the big reasons.
0: Yeah, he is. I like Jeffrey Simmons a lot. Every team is looking for that push in the interior. You had Sexy Dexy on your list for the same reason, right? Because, again, those dudes on the interior, sometimes they don't have the biggest numbers, but they still make a huge impact. There's no quarterback that wants to step up into the middle, right? They don't want to step up if that traffic is coming around their knees. And that's why I'm interested to see what Patrick Mahomes is going to look like early on in the season, knowing he's coming off that knee injury. And All that traffic, all that wash and chaos happens when you step up in the pocket if you got a dude like Jeffrey Simmons or like Sexy Dexy. I got Jeffrey Simmons coming in number 3 on my top 5 defenders here on Game Night on ESPN Radio.
2: Number 2.
0: I got to go. I always say DBs win games. You had him at number 5. I got him at number 2. Mm. Pat Surtain, Broncos cornerback, former defensive player of the year. It's not often that a corner or a safety is defensive player of the year, but that dude qualifies. Obviously, me being in Vegas, I cover the Raiders. I see Pat Surtain twice a year.
1: Yeah.
0: Right? And there was no joke. In the year that he was defensive player of the year, this dude literally changed the Broncos and Raiders seasons all in one play. All in one play, right? Gardner Minshew throws a ball to Brock Bowers, sails it over his head in the end zone. Pat Surtain takes it 100 yards to the house, pick 6. The Broncos go on to wax the Raiders. The Raiders go on to have like a 10-game losing streak, mm-hmm. and the Broncos started to take off from there. Pat Surtain is a dude that he'll cover your best whatever. Whatever he is. Like, my dad used to call it that cat defense. I got that cat. You got that cat. Let's go. That's right. Who Pat Surtain is. He'll just say, I got that cat. Let's go to work.
1: Yeah, he can man you up. He can press, play zone. Like, he is a complete cornerback. And, I mean, I think he should be on everybody's list.
0: Yeah, and he's going to have a long career because when he's done playing corner, he can always transition to safety.
1: Right.
0: Because he's got the ball skills, right? And so when those guys can keep their career going, the longevity, because they can transition from corner to safety, that just makes them that much better and that much more of a better investment for the team. And the Broncos have already paid him, so I slide him in at number 2.
2: Number 1.
0: And again, if he's not number 1 on everyone's list, I don't know what we're doing here, right?
1: Yeah, I was going to say, I would just quit. If you had somebody other than Myles Garrett, I'd be like, man, see you later. I'm out of here.
0: I should have done it just for the hell of it, right?
1: Like, I can't work
0: just
1: with this guy.
0: Just to see the reaction.
1: Yeah, I can't work with this guy.
0: This guy is unserious, in the words of Joe Fortenbaugh, right? There's serious, there's unserious, and there's for entertainment purposes only. If you're not putting Myles Garrett at number 1 on your top 5 defenders in the National Football League on our NFL rank'em list, you are very unserious.
1: Right. I can't even call you a hater. I just why are you working in this industry if you don't have Myles Garrett number 1?
0: You know, I'm so interested to see what this season is going to look like for Miles. I mean, we all saw the record-breaking season he had in Cleveland, and this is no disrespect to Cleveland, but there wasn't a lot of times that the Browns were winning games.
1: No.
0: Right? And so he was still putting up monster numbers, getting to the quarterback. And the Browns were losing more times than not. And, you know, I had Max Crosby at number 5. I ran the numbers the other day, Emmett. Mm-hmm. You know, Max Crosby, his snaps, he's been losing 80% of his snaps he's played.
1: Wow.
0: Like, his team has been losing in 80% of the snaps that he's on the grass. I'm sure that the Browns might not be 80%, but they're pretty stinking close.
1: It's close to it.
0: That's
1: because
0: what I'm saying.
1: We low-key, you know, and I don't say this to take shots at anybody. It was a battle of the bums last year when we was watching, you know, the Browns and the Raiders at that time. We were seeing which team was, you know, worse. And obviously now the Raiders have their quarterback. The Browns are still waiting to see if they have one or if they have to find the quarterback. But, yeah, it's tough being a pass rusher when the team could just run the ball.
0: Right.
1: And that's what the Browns faced a lot, and he still broke the sack record.
0: Exactly. So now he's in L.A. with Sean McVay, Matt Stafford, Puka Nacua, Devontae Adams, all the weapons that they have there offensively. You have to assume they're going to be winning in a lot of games. And if they're winning in a lot of games, he's going to have an opportunity to pin his ears back and get after the quarterback. And heaven forbid this other guy who's not on the list because he's not in the league right now, Aaron Donald, comes back.
1: Yeah, oh my God.
0: Then it's going to be a real problem.
1: Yeah, it is. I mean, you know, you got to play the games, but, like, just put the Lombardi somewhere in L.A., you know, because if that happens, it's going to be tough to beat them.
0: Yeah, it really is. So that's my top 5 defender list here. Max Crosby comes in at 5, Roquan Smith at number 4, Jeffrey Simmons at 3, Pat Surtain at 2, and Myles Garrett at number 1. I'm sure it was a clean sweep all across ESPN Radio when it comes to Myles Garrett. If you feel like we missed a guy, there's a guy that should have been on our list, let us know. 888-SAY-ESPN, 888-729-3776. Emmett's list was Pat Surtain, Dexter Lawrence, Kyle Hamilton, Will Anderson Jr., and Myles Garrett. He's Emmett Golden. I'm Q Myers. It's Game Night here on ESPN Radio. Coming up next, all rules usually find a way to get broken. 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

0: 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About 15 minutes away from taking you all around the WNBA as they hit the All-Star break. 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But, Emmett, I wanted to get into this conversation about what I saw on ESPN.com today, and it's a conversation that I've been very passionate about over the years, for many years now. And this is an article that's on ESPN.com right now from Chris Rimm, Kalen Kaler, and Jason Reed. Inside NFL Rooney Rule, coaches say is rigged against them. Now, the Rooney Rule is set up in place where you have to interview a couple minority coaches before you hire somebody. So it's almost like if you're in a normal job and you got to go through EEO, I think that's what they call it, where, you know, equal opportunity and everything, and you got to check a few boxes. Well, there's steps that you have to take before you hire a head coach. There's steps you have to take before you hire a GM. So the Rooney Rule has been put in place to try to even and level the playing field. So minorities get an opportunity to sit in front of the decision makers and potentially get a job. If you look across the landscape of the NFL and you look at the head coaches, you look at the GMs, and you see it's not very balanced, right? So the Rooney Rule was put in place to try to even the playing field. The problem is, and this article goes on to talk about Patrick Graham, who at the time was the Raiders defensive coordinator, and I remember when this happened, he was interviewing with the Jacksonville Jaguars for their potential head coaching job, which eventually went to Liam Cohen. Liam Cohen's a really good job, right? He did a really good job, really good coach. Obviously, did some good things with Jacksonville his first year. But it goes on to talk about how he had interviewed with the Jaguars earlier in the day. And his first sign that he could be in trouble was Liam Cohen had already told the Jaguars he was out. He wasn't going to be, he's taking his name out of the running. He was going to go back to Tampa Bay, be the offensive coordinator. Remember, Tampa Bay was going to put some sugar on top of his contract to make sure he was good. Well, then all of a sudden he went missing, and Tampa Bay couldn't find him. The reason they couldn't find him is because while Patrick Graham was wrapping up his interview with the Jaguars and walked out of the facility, Liam Cohen crosses his path. And so he thought, oh, okay, well, I thought he was out of the running. So that kind of gave him his first, uh-oh, what's going on here? But this was the icing on the cake, was when he went to dinner. He went to a steakhouse there, and he was supposed to be meeting the owner. He was supposed to be meeting different members of the front office. And he sat at a table that had five other chairs, and he was the only one with his chair filled. They were a no-show. He took a selfie with five empty chairs and then realized, oh, okay. After 30 minutes, he wasn't going to get that job. He realized that job. And then that's when, come to find out, the reason they didn't show up is they were in contract negotiations with Liam Cohen. I tell the story, and it's really well written on ESPN.com. I definitely encourage everyone to go check it out. The Rooney Rule is in place for a reason with good intentions. You can't enforce it. And it's one of those things that drives me crazy, right? As a person of color, I've always said, I don't want a benefit interview. I don't want to be the Rooney Rule interview. And that's what Patrick Graham goes on to say. I don't want to be the Rooney Rule coach, right? And there's certain coaches that you've seen. How many times has T. Martin been interviewed for a job? How many times has Leslie Frazier been interviewed for a job? How many times has Byron Leftwich?
1: Yeah.
0: Right, he was in. There was some go-tos that you just realized that this guy is getting interviewed for a job and he's not really going to get that job, right? And I get it. Mike Tomlin was probably the exception. He actually sat down with, you know, the Rooneys, had that interview and blew their mind away, and they hired him. And obviously he was a great coach for a long time before he decided and they decided to part ways. You know how that shook out. But more times than not, it's just checking a box.
1: Yeah, it is. And that's unfortunate. The biggest issue is there's 32 teams in the NFL. There's three black head coaches, you know. And with it, I don't, to your point, I don't think the Rooney Rule outside of Mike Tomlin has made a team realize like, oh, this guy's better than we thought. Usually teams go into a search with someone in mind, and if that guy is white, they're like, okay, we want to hire him, we're gonna hire him, but we have to have two token interviews,
0: right?
1: And that's what they are,
0: right? And you told a story before the show about Mike McDaniel when he was in the running for what? The Browns head coach.
1: Yeah, and the conversation made me cringe, but the conversations went on. And Mike McDaniel, who is biracial like me, right, mixed, it was, does that qualify as a minority or not. And I hate that that even had to be a question to be asked. The biggest issue is, how do we fix it? Like, yeah, right. The Rooney Rule, it came from a great place.
0: Yes.
1: You know,
0: yes. I would never deny it.
1: Yep. Yeah, it definitely meant well. But it's not gonna, and I don't even want to use the word make somebody, because I would just hope that there would be more minority head coaches that would get hired off of their merit.
0: Right.
1: Like, hey, this guy's really good. But we historically have seen your merit can be the best of anybody that's available, and you still not get a coaching opportunity. I don't know how to fix it.
0: Right, and that's the problem, and that's why I hate saying that I don't like something if I don't have a solution, right? Mm-hmm. I like to be in the solution-based business and say, this is how you can better, you know, satisfy this rule or implement this rule. I don't have the answer. The one thing I know, I reference him all the time. I reference John McClain, and he told me a long time ago, Q, you can't force someone to hire someone that they don't want to hire.
1: Mm-hmm.
0: People hire who they're comfortable with, and that, we can look at our own lives. We don't have to be front office executives in the NFL. We can look at our own lives. We hire who we're comfortable with.
1: Yeah.
0: Right. And that's what's ultimately going to happen. So to change the dynamic and the landscape of the coaches that are in the NFL, you literally have to change the landscape and the dynamic of the ones that are making the hire. But you can't just go and, you know what I mean? It's not like, well, 3 years are up. You're out GM, or you're out front office, or you're out owner. Right. That's not how it works. So until more people that are minorities or comfortable with minorities are in position to hire, there's not going to be a whole lot of change, no matter what a rule says, because at the end of the day, you can just check a box if you want to check a box.
1: And I know the Haslams have a reputation for not being good owners. I could tell you this, they've hired without bias their entire time here. Sashi Brown, Ray Farmer, right now, you know, you have Andrew Berry, you know, you look at Hugh Jackson went 1-31 and they kept him around, you know.
2: Former Raiders head coach, by the way.
1: Yeah, for the next year.
0: So there
1: are some franchises.
0: Yeah.
1: There just aren't enough of them that, you know, honestly just are looking for good people. But until the makeup of the front offices and the ownership group changes, I think we're kind of going to be in the same place where there's going to be three, maybe four minorities as head coaches. There's going to be one, maybe two, maybe three minorities that are GMs, and it's just going to keep rotating. And maybe that just changes when the older generation kind of goes on.
0: And then you look at the guys that do get hired, and you think about Gerard Mayo when he was in New England, one and done. Antonio Pierce when he was here in Las Vegas, one and done. I mean, you know, there's guys like that. Right now you've got my man in New York with the Jets. How did I forget his name all of a sudden? I was just talking about him.
1: Aaron Glenn.
0: Yeah. I mean, you know, he's on a hot seat because the Jets have got to, you know, they've got to get things turned around. I don't know how hot the seat actually is, but you have to assume that, you know, that he's not in a really good position. Look, and I also said this about the Rooney Rule. With all due respect to the Rooneys, it probably should be the Al Davis Rule. And it's not because I cover the Raiders and because I grew up a Raider fan, but that's because of Amy Trask. That's because of Art Schell. That's because of Tom Flores. That's because of Hugh Jackson, as you mentioned. That's Sandra Douglas Morgan, president of the team right now. Right? Minority, right? It never mattered. And that's what you need to have. You need to have more owners and people in position to hire that don't care what they look like. They care what they can do.
1: Right.
0: Right. Yeah. That's what it meant. And I'm like Patrick Graham. I've always said, I don't want to be the Rooney Rule hire. If I'm just checking a box, just put my name there and check it. There ain't no reason to go through the interview. And some say, and I've been told that, you're spitting in the face opportunity. All right, well, let me get my spit on then.
1: Right.
0: Because I'm serious. I don't want to be that guy. I want to be the guy that if you want to sit down and talk to me because you believe there's something in me and you want to see if I got the good, you really are interested, not because you try to just check a box so you can go hire your homeboy.
1: Yeah, you just want a real opportunity, not a token interview.
0: Right.
1: And it was, what was crazy is locally when the Browns were going through their coaching search, and they're like, oh, they got to interview minorities for the Rooney Rule. And I saw people get uncomfortable when I referred to it as a token interview. But that's what it what right. it is.
0: Exactly. You know?
1: And I don't believe the Browns did that because, again, just the way that they're made up, and I have a ton of respect for Andrew Berry, but most franchises in the NFL do the token interviews.
0: Right, exactly. And so, again, I hate the fact that I don't have the solution. I know that that's my job to have the solution, but I can't identify the problem. And maybe that's part of the solution, is identifying that there's a problem. We go all things around the WNBA next here on Game Night on ESPN Radio, the all-new ESPN app, SiriusXM Channel 80, and tune in.
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0: The Red Sox winning streak comes to an end after 15 games. I'm Q Myers. The last time Boston won 15 straight games, Ted Williams was putting up an MVP season in 1946, leading them to an American League championship. On Wednesday, the Red Sox matched that streak from 80 years ago, beating the Baltimore Orioles 6-3 in the opener of a doubleheader. Remember, Boston fired manager Alex Cora after a 10-17 start and seemed to be in for a long season. Under Chad Tracy, was named the interim manager. The Red Sox were 37-48 and last in the AL East on July 1st. They hadn't lost another game until they lost the second game of the doubleheader, 5-1 to Baltimore. Tracy still is the first manager since the 19th century to lead a team to a win streak of 15 games or more who didn't start the season at a job, according to Major League Baseball. In the WNBA, Nafisa Calder made her first action, her return to action since late September, and she looked like her own self, dropping 24 points and 10 rebounds in just 22 minutes. The Lynx got the victory 86-76 over the Seattle Storm. Also in the W, the Mystics, they came from behind to beat the Aces 100-99. Shakira Austin at 25 points, including the game-winning free throw, while Asia Wilson at 38 points and 7 rebounds for Las Vegas. The Liberty topped the Sky 95-94. The Mercury beat the Sparks 86-82. And the Fever got the win over the Sun 123-88. Caitlin Clark had 27 points and 11 assists. 21 points came in the first half. For more scores and analysis, check out ESPN.com and the all-new ESPN app. Coming up, more game night with Emmett Golden and me, Hugh Myers, here on ESPN Radio.
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18: We should do top five greatest moments in Cleveland sports history.
1: Love that idea. Yeah, you know what number one would be, right?
0: Let me guess. A series against the Warriors.
1: Oh, yeah. You're picking up what I'm putting down.
18: What's number two?
1: Wow, number two. Oh, man, that's a tough one.

0: 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We are presented by Progressive Insurance. Don't you worry, Emmett. Those Athletics are coming here to Vegas, 2028, baby. That stadium's going to be ready to go. They're going to be a well-oiled machine by the time they get here.
1: Yeah, I bet. I bet. Hey, listen, you got the Golden Knights and the Aces. You'll be fine.
0: Yeah. Yeah, well, we'll see what that looks like. The stadium is going to be there in 2028, so we'll see.
1: Yeah, that boy moving along, too. I've seen some pictures of it.
0: It's going to be nice. It's going to be nice. I'm excited. As a longtime A's fan, I'm excited. I just am interested to see what the product on the field is going to look like at the same time. But here we are. I can tell you one thing. I know all about the action going on the hardwood, and now it's the All-Star break for the WNBA. Let's get into it.
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0: Currently in the WNBA, the Dallas Wings are on top of Portland. The Portland Fire 90-79 late in the fourth quarter. But earlier action, Emmett, Nafisa Collier, she made her return, first action all season long. She hasn't played since late September. She, matter of fact, had surgery on both of her ankles, but she was back. She looked like she was in midseason form. It is midseason, but she looked like she had been playing all season long. 24 points, 10 rebounds, and only 22 minutes.
1: Yeah, and you know, you talk about coming in and making an immediate impact. She did that, and all of a sudden, the Lynx were already the best team in the WNBA, you know, obviously on top of it in the standings, and now you add a great player. That's awesome.
0: Here's the Lynx manager, or coach, Cheryl Reeve, talking post-game about the return of Collier.
5: First of all, I thought we did a great job managing the minutes and sticking to it. She'll tell you those first 3 minutes were the hardest of all the minutes she played. All right, just adrenaline and then adrenaline crash, and then she felt great in the second half. But I told the others that we didn't want to focus on Fee being out there. We just wanted to play like we've been playing, and Fee will find her way in and fit in. And that's exactly what she did. She found her spot. She's just a really good basketball player. And second half, we did a little bit more. Putting her in actions as she got a little more comfortable. And, you know, it was probably above anything I could have expected. Interesting that number 24 scores 24 on her return. So I like that a lot.
1: Yeah, and I don't think this is the best we're going to see from Nafisa either. You know, it's her first game back. It takes a while to get adjusted to game speed and all that. So I'm excited to see, you know, what the rest of the season holds for the Lynx.
0: You know, one of the toughest things to do is what Coach talked about when she said, we're not going to try to overreact to Fee being out there. We're just going to keep doing what we do, and she just happens to be out there with us. You know, when someone returns, you know, and it's especially a star, like, you want to get hyped. You want to get excited. You want to make sure you feature them early, right? You want them to show up and show up. You know how difficult it is to remain just who you are and let her work her way back into the game?
1: Right.
0: But that's exactly what they did. And in 22 minutes, dropping 24 points, 9 for 20 shooting, 10 boards, right? I mean, just you got to give them credit as an organization to, what they say, make the main thing the main thing, which was maintaining the way that the Minnesota Lynx play ball.
1: Yeah, and they did that tonight for sure.
0: Yeah, no, they really did. Here was Fee after the game talking about the success of the team this season.
6: I've just been so proud of them. We have so many new people this year, and sometimes that can be tough. Of course, there's turnover from year to year, but we had two returners on court at the beginning of the year. And so that's not easy, but the way that everyone has bought in to what Minnesota is, just like the blood, sweat, and tears that it took to get here. I see, like Max said, the behind the scenes every day, building that chemistry, the buy-in, integrating all these new people, like working with the best rookie, arguably like an MVP candidate right now. Like, there's just a lot that was going on this season. And so for us to be in the number one spot, I think time and time again, it's an old story. Like, Minnesota's always counted out, but you can never count us out, you know? and so it's just been so fun to watch. I've been so proud of this team. And, I mean, the word that I would use is just proud.
1: And you could tell the leadership right there when you listen to her speak, you know.
0: Can you ring the bell, though, real quick on her?
1: Go ahead, ring the bell.
0: I didn't catch that the first time. Can you ring the bell on her real quick? She said Minnesota's always counted out. No, they're not.
1: No, they're not.
0: They're one of the best teams in the league.
1: No, yeah, you're right.
0: With one of the best head coaches.

0: week.
1: You're right, but it doesn't seem like great athletes do that
0: all the time. I know.
1: You know, like Michael Jordan, everybody counted me out. Nobody counting you out. You're like, cut the deck.
0: Right, exactly. Nah, but Fee's a great one. 24-10 in 22 minutes. Great return for her, and now they hit the All-Star break. Also, the Liberty in the sky. This one went down to the wire.
2: Liberty down three here. 23 seconds left. SDA in trouble. Looks at Sabrina Ionescu, the hot hand. Tries to create space. Attacks the lane instead. And gets the and-one. Sabrina Ionescu. Another timely bucket.
0: Sabrina does those kind of things, right? Fox 5 New York on the call. Sabrina Ionescu had a big-time performance this evening. What, she had 29 points? Yeah, 29 points and went on a basically 9-1 run on her own to close things out.
1: Yeah, she did. And, you know, she kind of made some headlines, or I guess was part of a headline where it was reported that Sabrina turned down a invite to the 3-point shootout coming up this weekend at WNBA All-Star Weekend. And after the game, she kind of denied that report.
3: I saw that yesterday. I guess you can't really, at least personally, I can't decline an offer I never got officially invited to. So I was pretty surprised to see that. Never got invited, and obviously that's, you know, whether it's against Steph Curry or you know, in the W, I always go out and try and beat my record every single time I've gone out. So yeah, I mean, I just kind of wanted to set the record straight. That was just false, but I'm really excited for the participants in it, and obviously there's going to be a new winner, so I'm excited to see who wins.
0: And that All-Star festivities will come up on Saturday. And as she mentioned, there will be a new 3-point champ. But there was a champ tonight, the Liberty. They got the dub over the sky, 95-94. That one going down to the wire. This one did not go down to the wire. Indiana, the Fever, going up against the Sun, wasn't even close.
4: 6:20 to go in our third quarter. Caitlin Clark! She do with the circus shot finish and the foul.
5: And Diamond Miller is a versatile, long, strong defender, blanketing her, trying to do everything she can to show resistance.
1: USA Network there on the call. The Fever 123, the Sun 88. BTA is what the young people say. And Caitlin Clark tonight, 27 points, 11 assists.
0: Yeah, I mean, just balled out. There's no doubt. Hardly had to put in any work in the second half. Had 21 by the half, had 27 when the game was all said and over. 27 points, 11 assists, right? She has really been on a heater as of late, right? She had one game that was a bad game, and she bounced back with a 45-point performance. It was fantastic, and it just seems like the Fever are really starting to round into shape. Yeah. And remember, they gave the Aces everything that they could handle last year in the postseason without Caitlin Clark. Mm-hmm. If they could come together with her, you better watch out. I know they're not the top three right now, but they're still a dangerous team.
1: Yeah, and, you know, it was like two or three games ago, Caitlin Clark had one of her worst games as a pro, and she has been rolling ever since. She could easily score 40 tonight.
0: You know, I don't give Aaliyah Boston enough credit, but I need to start giving her. She, to me, this year has shown me a lot. She showed me a lot of toughness that I didn't see in her before. Early in her career in the league, I didn't look at her as tough. I looked at her as a good, solid player, but she didn't show that toughness that she's been showing. And she's got a little attitude. She's been hitting three-pointers now. It's like she's coming into her own right now. Tonight, 22 points, 6 boards, 5 assists, 3 steals, 6th career game with 20 points, 5 rebounds, and 5 assists. She really is rounding into shape. I think that she is going to end up really becoming a force in the league. She was already good, don't get me wrong, coming out of South Carolina, but she's taking her game to a whole nother level.
1: Yeah, her and Caitlin Clark, they're supposed to be the dynamic duo for the Fever, and I think they'll get there. You know, we already know Caitlin and kind of what she's able to do, and Aaliyah just has tons of potential and is meeting it, you know, every day and improving it. So it's awesome. I can't wait to see those two continue to grow.
0: He's Emmett Golden. I'm Q Myers. It's game night here on ESPN Radio, the all-new ESPN app. Coming up next, college football right around the corner. Are we going to be yelling, Roll Tide? 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

0: Kalen DeBoer has to win this year, and he has to do something significant.
1: We obviously fell short of our goals when it comes to winning the conference championship, competing for a national championship, but there are some steps that I felt we took.
2: They've got the right pieces on defense. I think the big challenge for Kalen this year is going to be, can I fix all the issues we have on offense? But I do think they have a chance to be a good team.
0: If this program falls badly, they'll find the $70 million to get rid of him.

0: I wonder, do they cover turtles as well? I bet they do.
1: Yeah.
0: I should have had some Progressive taking care of little homie. Then little homie would still be, he'd probably at this point be Big Swole. He'd probably be the big homie.
1: Okay. He'd be big homie. Right. Yeah, he'd be big homie. Are they, when he left, they would have given you another homie?
0: I didn't want another homie, but they probably would have found him, man. They would have done everything they could to make sure I have my back so I can get little homie
1: listen,
0: back.
1: I believe in Progressive. They can do anything.
0: Absolutely. I agree 100%. Does Alabama believe in Kalen DeBoer? Right? Mm. There's that saying, Emmett, you never want to be the man to replace the man.
1: Yes, sir.
0: Kalen DeBoer is the man trying to replace the man in Nick Saban. Last year wasn't very good. 11-4, 7-1 in the SEC. And it's funny, I say 11-4, 7-1 in the SEC. And that's not very good. It wasn't very good. But I think anyone that actually watched the games realized that wasn't your father's Alabama football. That wasn't Nick Saban Alabama football. That wasn't what most people grow to expect. And that's one of the reasons why no one thought Ty Simpson was going to leave Alabama and go to the draft. He did. So now there's holes to fill at the quarterback position. And one has to wonder what they're going to look like this year with Kalen DeBoer, and how much pressure is on him this year?
1: Oh, it's a ton of pressure. One of my favorite things about the big cream of the crop college programs is that 11-4 is a disaster. That 7-1 in your conference just ain't good enough. And that's where Alabama is at. That's the, you know, the world in which they live. And if you're DeBoer, you come in and all of the Roll Tide, all the Alabama fans, they expect to see what Nick Saban was doing. They don't, like, it's not okay to take a step back at Alabama, never. But the one thing that blew my mind that we heard kind of in that rejoin there is they'll find, if this is a bad season, and I think 11-4 they probably would deem a bad season, they'll find the $70 million to get rid of them.
0: Right.
1: So I don't feel bad regardless of what happens to Caleb from a professional standpoint. I don't want anything personal, you know, bad to happen to him. But if he gets fired, he's getting $70 million. Oh, man. Don't worry about it.
0: This is the thing about it. They made the playoffs, right?
1: Right.
0: They weren't a playoff team. Right, that was the thing I kept saying on this fine program we call Game Night on ESPN Radio, and anyone that would listen to me as a guy who yells Roll Tide, we yell Roll Tide in this house here in Las Vegas, Nevada, for no reason. Right?
1: It's like, hey, none of y'all went to Alabama.
0: We ain't never been nowhere near no Alabama.
1: Everybody Roll Tide.
0: Right, but you know what? College football season, we walking by each other in the house. The wife is coming up the stairs. I'm going downstairs. You know what we say? Roll Tide.
1: Right,
0: for no reason, because that I'm expecting greatness when I watch Alabama football, and what I saw with my own eyes, the visual test told me they were not a playoff team last year. And yeah, they got a win, and until they didn't, until they went up against the eventual champions who ran them out the building.
1: And that's going to continue to happen, by the way, in the SEC and even the Big Ten to a certain extent, especially if they expand the college football playoff even more. You're always going to get at least a team from those conferences that has no business being there because the conference is so good and the reputation of the conference. And it's like, but Alabama's a blue blood. We can't have a playoff without Alabama in there. You know, yeah, you can.
0: You can if they don't deserve to be there. Yeah. I didn't think they deserved to be there last year.
1: I agree with you. I agree with you. But they know the ratings, right? Because they know there's a guy with a family out in Las Vegas that never even went to Alabama that's going to be locked in, and he ain't going to be the only one.
0: Right.
1: Their brand is so big that the NCAA, they're going to find a way. So that helps DeBoer because he can say, hey, look at where I've been in my stops. I've made the college football playoff X amount of times. So if it doesn't work out here, I think he'll find another job fairly easy where maybe the expectations are high, just not as high as they are at Alabama.
0: Yeah, he's a good coach, right? I mean,
1: we talked about Washington.
0: Thank you. He was at Fresno State.
1: Right.
0: He was at Washington, but he made Washington a really good program. He put guys in the league, right? I mean, but that's a big jump. Washington is one thing. Roll Tide is another, right? And you want to talk about pressure. Nick Saban, when did he win his first title with Alabama?
1: I'm off the top of my head.
0: 2009, but the point of the, not the season, his third year as the head coach.
1: So it took him 3 years.
0: What year is this for Nick for Kalen DeBoer?
1: It'll be the third one.
0: Right? Exactly. Yeah. Here's Nick Saban, the seven-time national champion. He was a part of the 2 p.m. Sports Center talking about what he wants to see from the head coach, Kalen DeBoer.
2: Yeah, well, I think that defensively, they're probably a contending team. They got good front people. They got a good secondary. They got a good pass rusher and in Yonze Pierre. So they've got the right pieces on defense. I think the big challenge for Kalen this year is going to be, can I fix all the issues we have on offense? You know, we just talked about the quarterbacks and making a selection at that position. But the O-line, which was a little bit of a problem last year in terms of being able to run the ball and protect the quarterback, needs fixing. As well as what kind of skill guys do we have besides Ryan Coleman Williams who can make plays and make big plays for us? So there's a lot of question marks there. I think they have a lot of capable players. I think it's going to be interesting to see, you know, how this team develops because you have a lot of new players on the roster. But I do think they have a chance to be a good team, and I think Kalen has done a really good job of developing, you know, this program over the last 2 years to be able to make another run this year.
1: It's interesting for me to hear, like, we've got questions on do we have enough playmakers? Like, you're Alabama.
0: Right.
1: Now, look, DeBoer, you better hit. You got to recruit, dog. If you're gonna go, if you're gonna be at Alabama, you have to recruit. And they typically, you never worry about the skill positions. You don't worry about any position
0: right.
1: at Alabama. You know, you just worry, can you coach those guys up, and are they good enough to win a national championship or an SEC title? And if they don't do either, then usually you don't hang around long. But we're not used to seeing a team that doesn't do that because of just how dominant Nick Saban was.
0: One of the things that you never have really had to worry about when it comes to Alabama is the offensive line and the run game.
1: Yeah.
0: Those are two areas of the squad last season that were a problem, mm-hmm. right? I mean, they had Caden Proctor. He's in the league. There's no surprise by that, right? Really good offensive lineman. But they didn't have a dominant offensive line. And they right. didn't have a run game. When's the last time you talked about Alabama without a run game? This isn't Washington. This isn't Washington. No disrespect to Washington. This can't be 7-on-7, right? You know, you've got to, you know, obviously it's opened up. It's not, you know, old school Alabama where they used to beat LSU 7-3.
1: Right.
0: It's not that. It's obviously opened up. But you've got to be able to run the rock. You've got to be able to, you know, lock it up on the offensive line. You've got to win in the trenches. The SEC is still a physical conference. You've mm-hmm. got to win in the trenches. And more times than not, Alabama did not win in the trenches. And that's why they did not look like a playoff team to me last season.
1: Yeah, and now it's – and that's part of the pressure that's on Kalen DeBoer. You got to change that. There's a high expectation. Now, look, he knew that when he walked through the door, though.
0: Of course.
1: Like, he don't need you and I to tell him what type of, you know, level has
0: been
1: set. Well,
0: Emmett, I'm waking up on Saturday morning to watch Alabama Roll Tide. I'm going to tell that Kalen DeBoer. I feel like I'm on the Paul Feinbaum show.
1: Right, my man from Oakland. Right? Out here speaking with a southern accent.
3: Right. Q in Las Vegas.
0: Right. Paul
3: Feinbaum.
0: Paul, you tell Kalen DeBoer, Q in Las Vegas has said the run game is unacceptable. And right. Hey, you know what, though? I love the callers on the Paul Feinbaum show because you will
1: awesome.
0: Always
1: they're
0: get
1: awesome.
0: A good laugh. And I love the passion. I love the energy. It makes a guy like me that's energized and fired up also. Like, I wake up fired up.
1: Mm-hmm.
0: I wake up scared the hell out of everybody in the house. I wake up, it's like, boom, woke up, good morning. And everyone's like, what's wrong with him? I woke up. Like, mm-hmm. I'm the most fired up guy in the world. Man, I ain't got nothing on Alabama fans.
1: Nothing.
0: They are awesome. He's Emmett Golden. I'm Q Myers. In Minnesota, do they have a problem at the quarterback position, or is it just a competition? That's next on ESPN Radio.
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0: in mid-season form in her return to action. I'm Q Myers, the Feast of Collier. In her first game back since late September, looked like herself. She had 24 points and 10 rebounds in 22 minutes in the Lynx 86-76 win over the Seattle Storm. It was the fourth time Collier scored at least 20 points in her season debut and the second time she had a 20-point double-double in her first game of a season. Also in the W, the Mystics, they came from behind to beat the Aces 100-99. Shakira Austin had 25 points, including the game-winning free throw, while Asia Wilson had 38 points and 7 rebounds for the Aces. The Liberty topped the Sky 95-94. The Mercury beat the Sparks 86-82, and the Fever slid right past the Sun 123-88. Caitlin Clark, 27 points and 11 assists. In the NFL, Seahawks standout safety Nick Emmanuel is expected to miss some time in training camp, but should be ready by week one following right ankle surgery. Sources told ESPN he was placed on the physically unable to perform list on Monday, and it was not immediately clear why. He was practicing throughout the spring. According to a source, the Seahawks knew he might eventually require surgery. He tried to manage his ankle over the offseason, but as he was ramping up for the start of training camp, he continued to experience soreness and opted to have an arthroscopic procedure that was performed earlier this month. For more scores and analysis, check out ESPN.com and the all-new ESPN app. Coming up, more game night with Emmett Golden and me, Q Myers, here on ESPN Radio.
1: Justin Jefferson, touchdown!
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4: He has a way of being able to get open that's just incredible.
1: He says, give it!

0: back competitions for training camp. Camps across the league opening up. Some will be out there as early as Saturday. Rookies are reporting this week, next week, full throttle. All the camps will be open. We talked about Atlanta, their quarterback competition between Michael Penix and Tua. You know, how real that is, what that could look like. We've obviously talked about the competition in Cleveland, Deshaun Watson and Shador. Talked about here in Vegas, right? Is there a competition between Kirk Cousins and Fernando Mendoza, the number one overall pick? I want to go to Minnesota with this one.
1: Okay.
0: Kyler Murray, one-year deal. Cardinals let him go. Minnesota picks him up. And they have their former first-round pick in J.J. McCarthy, who has gotten on the grass a few times but been injured more times than not. What does that competition look like in camp to you?
1: Yeah, I actually don't think it's much of a competition at all. I know out of respect to J.J., they're going to give him an opportunity, but I think this is Kyler Murray's job to lose. There's a reason why they went and got him. And honestly, I mean, I know I give Kyler a bunch of junk for the video game clause that was in
0: we
1: his.
0: We all do.
1: Yeah, you know, just being silly and cracking jokes. But I think he's a good quarterback. Like, I think he's better than we perceive him to be. Mm-hmm. We think, he really isn't that good. And maybe he's not elite, but he's a lot better than some of the other quarterbacks around the league, because it's hard to find 32 good quarterbacks.
0: Right.
1: And I think he's one of at least 20, you know, quarterbacks. I put him in the 20s, and he could even go higher than that with a guy like Kevin O'Connell calling plays. And you look at what he did with Sam Bradford, and all of a sudden you look and go, okay, I think he could do something.
0: You know, the thing about Kevin O'Connell, Kyler Murray, the thing about him, I think he could be good, but the problem is he hasn't been healthy all the time.
1: Right.
0: Right? And I don't know if J.J. McCarthy can be good because he hasn't been healthy all the time. Right? I mean, he was set to start his rookie year, and he got hurt in the preseason. Right? I mean, that didn't work. And then when they decided to move on from Sam Darnold, I remember asking Kevin O'Connell in New Orleans on Radio Row, right? Matter of fact, it was me and Hembo. We were filling in for Greeny, and he sat down with us there, and as Zaslow would call it, old girl, in the Airstream studio there on Radio Row. And I remember asking him, look, you got McCarthy. You got Sam Darnold. What are you going to do? And he said, we're comfortable. His words, right, not mine. We're comfortable with letting Sam test free agency. We believe in what we have in the first round pick. Now, fast forward to where we are now, Kyler Murray's in town, and now there's a quarterback competition. So, talking about J.J. and not McCarthy, talking about Justin Jefferson, right? The real J.J. there, right, the one that we know is a dude, a stud in Minnesota. Their wide receiver was part of the This Is Football podcast and talked about the quarterback competition in Minnesota.
2: I feel like it's going to be a great, you know, competition battle. I feel like it's going to be great, one, for J.J. to get that, you know, competition in that room, for him to, you know, have to step up his game a little bit and have to just, you know, be that dog and have to come to training camp every single day with that on his mind, that, you know, pretty much treating training camp like a game every single day. Mm-hmm. Just coming in and trying to make the most plays as possible, making the right reads, being that leader that we need him to be. And for K1, it's just all about coming in and being that leader that we expect him to be. Obviously, with the things that he already have done already in the league, you know, we know he's a playmaker. It's just all about coming to this team with that leadership role that we really need to fill in. And I feel like it's just going to be a great battle all in all. I'm excited to see, you know, just the guys flying around and feeling the energy of those two guys going at it all training camp.
1: It may not be fair, but when I heard J.J. McCarthy during mini camp, just, you know, like, there's no relationship between me and Kyler. He's just another guy in the room. I felt like he lost the competition then.
0: Yeah.
1: You are the leader of a football.
0: Right? No confidence. Yeah.
1: No confidence, and not even that. You are the leader of the franchise, whether you want to be or not. You're a quarterback, so nobody cares how you feel.
0: Right.
1: If your feelings are hurt or any of that, you got to stand up there and deliver the company lines. And guess what? It's a cold world, but that's what is expected of you. What did Kyler Murray say? Oh, man, he's a great young player. I'm looking forward to working with him. He said what he had to say. And when you see a young guy just, yeah, whatever. Like, it's, bro, you're showing that you don't have the type of attitude that a NFL organization needs for you to be the CEO of. Now he's young. That could change. He could grow up. I'm not saying the book is closed on him, but I saw that and I said, yeah, I don't think he's ready.
0: Well, you know, the perfect example is what's going on in your neck of the woods in Cleveland, right? Mm-hmm. Deshaun Watson and Shedeur Sanders, there's a quarterback competition. I say that in air quotes between the two. They just were on a retreat together.
1: Yeah. They went down to Miami.
0: Right.
1: Shedeur and Watson took all of the receivers.
0: Yeah.
1: Threw with all of the receivers. They went and hung out together. And these are two dudes who, honestly, their futures rely on how this outcome happens. If Shedeur wins the job and has a good season, then he's going to be the Browns' starting quarterback. If he doesn't, they're going to draft a guy next year in the first round. Deshaun Watson, he may never play football again if he's not the starting quarterback for the Browns and win some games. But they're not mean mugging each other. They're not, you know, having an attitude with each other. They understand it's up to them.
0: Right.
1: And you would hope that J.J. McCarthy would understand it's on you, big dog. You're here because of what you did not do. You know, the onus is on you to improve and get better. Nobody did anything wrong to you.
0: You know, the thing I heard when Justin Jefferson was talking on the This Is Football podcast, though, and he was talking about J.J. McCarthy, he said he needs to step up and be the leader that we need, right? Mm-hmm. That was his words, not mine. And then he started talking about K1, which, by the way, he's already calling him by his nickname, and said he needs to be the leader that we expect.
1: Mm-hmm.
0: So he said need with McCarthy, expect with Kyler. So to me, it sounds like their star wide receiver, Justin Jefferson, believes that Kyler Murray is the guy and JJ's got to learn from him.
1: And he does. And there's nothing wrong with that. It really isn't. There's nothing wrong with a young guy coming in and learning from a veteran. And if McCarthy approaches it like that, he might be the next quarterback. You know, like even though he's there, because listen, if Kyler
0: he's going to need a new area code, brother.
1: Probably.
0: I think at the end of the day, and I'm not trying to be disrespectful, but I just think that the milk has run sour, right? If Kyler Murray wins this competition, in air quotes, and does a really good job this year, I don't see Minnesota making the same mistake and letting him walk like they let Sam Darnold walk.
1: The issue for JJ, though, is he will get some type of opportunity.
0: Absolutely.
1: It might be as a backup.
0: He's a quarterback. Yep.
1: But they're going to look at him and go, man, Kevin O'Connell couldn't get you to play good quarterback? Like that, because Kevin has that type of reputation. Look what he did to Sam Darnold.
0: Right.
1: Sam Darnold was a bust until he got there. And once he got there and played, he had a great season. Then he goes on to Seattle, wins a Super Bowl. So right now he has the Midas touch. And GMs are going to look and go, man, if you could not be successful and couldn't win a job with Kevin O'Connell as your play caller and your head coach, then what are we going to do with you?
0: Do you know that Sam Darnold's only 29 years old and what, he's on team 5? He was drafted by the Jets, went to Carolina, was in San Francisco, obviously was there in Minnesota with the Vikings, and now is in Seattle, obviously won the Super Bowl. But as quickly as we say he was a bum or he was a bust, he's literally still only 29 years old. That's wild to me.
1: And the rest of his career is ahead of him. So, I mean, if I'm McCarthy, it's like, okay, I know that, you know, they're still a possibility for me, but it's the attitude you have to change. You know, he had that, you know, crazy looking 9 persona where he was, and everybody loved it until he went out there and started turning the ball over and getting hurt. Then it became a joke,
0: right?
1: And you gotta get away from that and kind of rebuild the way people see you. And honestly, having a good attitude is a big part of that.
0: Well, the other problem with J.J. McCarthy, and I don't want to make this sound like it's just pile on JJ, but I know that for me personally, I had questions about him in the draft process, because what we saw in Michigan when he went on to win the national championship was a lot of defense in the run game.
1: Mm-hmm.
0: I didn't see a lot of JJ McCarthy, and that, I believe, was not just my question. That was many different talent evaluators. I'm just a dude talking on the radio. I'm just a dude sitting here watching with my eyes, and I said, I don't know about that guy. Right, mm-hmm. I don't really know who he is. Did he win a national championship? Absolutely, yes. Is he going to translate to the NFL and be a franchise quarterback? I don't know about that. I never was sold on J.J. McCarthy. I just didn't see enough. And unfortunately, now he's going into year 3. We still haven't seen enough.
1: No, we haven't. I was shocked he went 10th overall because I thought he would get drafted in the second round, which is not bad for a quarterback. It's right. not bad at all. It's still a high draft pick. And I remember saying that and people looking at like, what are you talking about? He just won a national championship. He's going in the first round. And he did 10th overall. And that comes with a different level of expectations. And he had like a good game. You know, he came back and all of a sudden it was like, oh, okay, they hit the lottery with this guy, so to speak. And then he just couldn't really replicate and do that. It's not over. He has an opportunity to do it. I just feel like Kyler being in the league as long as he has, and he's had ups and downs as well.
0: Well, he needs it though, too.
1: He needs it, but he understands it.
0: Right.
1: Like, he understands pro football. And I think J.J. McCarthy is learning about pro football. You know, it's ice cold, okay? They may love you in high school. They may love you in college. And they only love you if you can perform well for them in the NFL.
0: Yeah, I mean, look, the reality of it is Kyler's on a one-year deal. He needs to be successful this year in Minnesota. Kevin O'Connell needs him to be successful as well.
1: Yeah.
0: I mean, because, we could talk about and wax poetically about how great of a quarterback whisperer he is and how, he's got the Midas touch.
1: Mm-hmm.
0: But you're only as good as your last season, right?
1: Yeah, I mean, it becomes an anomaly, right?
0: Equity doesn't last a long time in the National Football League.
1: Yeah. Everybody looks at Darnold and go, oh, you just got lucky. No, you know what they're going to say? Man, Kyle Shanahan got him right. And then sent him to you.
0: Exactly.
1: So, if O'Connell gets Kyler together, then all of a sudden he could do no wrong when it comes to quarterbacks.
0: No doubt about it. So we'll see what that competition, in air quotes, looks like for training camp with the Minnesota Vikings. He's Emmett Golden. I'm Q Myers. It's game night here on ESPN Radio, the all-new ESPN app. Coming up next, we show love to the ones that deserve it. 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

0: diamond tonight. Sound good?
1: Let's do it. Yeah,
0: let's do it. Let's start out with the Orioles and the Red Sox. Remember, the Red Sox were winners of 15 straight games. They were on a streak. That was game one of the doubleheader, and then came game two.
2: Orioles not away from a very important victory for them. The pitch. A looper to right, caught by Holiday, and that's your ball game. And that's where the winning streak ends for Boston. At 15 games, stopped by the Orioles, and Baltimore grabs a 4-2 road trip out of the gate in the second half. A 5-1 win at Fenway.
3: Nothing can stop me, I'm all the way up.
4: That's how it sounded on WBAL. The Orioles do the impossible and beat the Red Sox. They cool them off after a long winning streak.
0: Man, 15-game winning streak tied for the longest in franchise history, going all the way back to 1946. First loss since July 1st. So you got to give the Red Sox a lot of credit, but also the Orioles. 11-5 in July, second best in Major League Baseball, only behind those Red Sox. 4 runs in the first inning, got it done in game number 2. Of that doubleheader. Turn our attention to the Astros and the Mariners. This was a close one to the bottom of the eighth.
5: There goes Pena, the 1-1, and Alvarez smashes it deep to left center field, racing back on it, and looking up, Hernandez, see you later! Through the archway, Yordan Alvarez, a go-ahead two-run homer, and the Astros lead 4-2. Yordan's 34th.
3: Nothing can stop me, I'm all the way up.
4: Highlight courtesy of KBME 790 AM, the Astros 5, the Mariners 2.
0: Alvarez, go-ahead two-run home run. That's his 34th in the eighth. Go-ahead, third go-ahead home run this season in eighth inning or later. Tied for the Major League Baseball lead. Leads AL in batting average as well, .328. MLB in home runs with 34 and RBI with 77. I could always appreciate, and I know this sounds very old to me, and I'm okay with that. I could appreciate a guy that slapped 34 home runs and is batting .328.
4: Mm-hmm.
0: I could always appreciate that dude. That's why I'm a big fan of Aaron Judge. And obviously he's not playing, but when he is, his batting average is always up and his home run total is always high.
4: Yeah, we're old guys. That's what that is.
0: I know.
4: Because I still put stock in batting average. Yeah. And people laugh at me when they're like, oh, it's about OPS and it's about this and that. Nah, man, get on base, drive some runs in, you know, hit 300, you're a good hitter.
0: Hey, look, I'll tell you this. For the youngsters out there, it's a blessing to get old. Try it.
4: Ain't that
0: a lot
4: of
0: fun.
4: That's the goal.
0: It's a lot better than the alternative, let me tell you. He's Emmett Golden. I'm Q Myers. It's game night. We're showing love here to the ones that deserve it. How about the Royals and the Giants? Mama Q, do not listen.
5: Here's the one strike pitch. Swung on, hit in the air. Deep left center field and gone! Salvador Perez, number 317. And one Royals legend ties another. 317 home runs for Salvador Perez, tied with George Brett for the Royals' all-time record.
3: Nothing can stop me, I'm all the way up.
4: 96.5, the fan on the call. The Royals finish off the Giants 5-4 tonight.
0: Salvador Perez always seems to be, I really like him. He seems to be that guy that's when he's at the plate, it's almost, how do you get a ball past him? Right?
4: Right.
0: He seems like one of those dudes. You know who he reminds me of? And I don't want anyone to get offended, but he reminds me of Adrian Beltre.
4: Okay.
0: Adrian Beltre, when he was playing with the Rangers in particular, was always that guy that I wondered, like, how does he ever even get out? He just seems like he's intimidating at bat, right?
4: Oh, he is. You got your work cut out for him.
0: That's what that's the vibe I get from Perez. I always enjoy watching him play, and that's his 317th career home run, tying Hall of Famer George Brett for the most in Royals history, and that just shows you how difficult it is to get that big fella out there. The Royals win the game 5-4 over the Giants. The Dodgers, the Phillies, Max Muncy does it this time from the plate.
5: First pitch. Muncy flies the ball left center field. This one's back, and it is out of here! Max Muncy with his third go-ahead homer of the road trip. And this one, number 229, as a Dodger that pushes him past the Penguin on the franchise home run list.
3: Nothing can stop me, I'm all the way up.
4: Highlight courtesy of AM 570 LA Sports. The Dodgers down the Phillies tonight, 9-5.
0: The Penguin, Ron Say, right? So Max Muncy.
4: Yeah, I was like, the Penguin.
0: I knew you. I saw that confused look on your face. So Sister Sledge helped us out right there.
4: Yeah, thank you for that. Yeah.
0: There you go. Max Muncy, 2-run homer in the sixth inning, 229 home runs with the Dodgers, passes Ron Say for the fifth in franchise history. And last night, you know, they win the game against the Phillies on some wild double play. Yeah, that was started by Max Muncy making a play, and then, well, it all went from there. He does it at the plate as the Dodgers win easily 9-5 over the Phillies this evening. How about the Yankees and the Pirates? This was game number two.
1: Volpe lines that to left field of AC. Dominguez being waved home. Here's the throw. Not in time. It's an RBI single from Volpe. And with two outs, the Yankees get two big hits, and it's 2-0.
3: Nothing can stop me. I'm all the way up.
4: That's how it sounded on the Yes Network. Yankees 2, Pirates 0.
0: Ninth shutout this season, tied for fourth in Major League Baseball. Pirates shutout for the ninth time this season, tied for second in Major League Baseball. How about the Brew Crew and the Mets? This happened in the bottom of the sixth.
6: Yelich, drive to center. Back it goes. It's way back. It's off the top of the wall. Yelich is on the move. He will round second. He's headed for third. The throw is late. It's an RBI triple for Yelich.
3: Nothing can stop me. I'm all the way up.
4: 620 WTMJ on the call. The Brewers 4, the Mets 3.
0: Toughest hit in baseball, the triple?
4: No doubt. Yeah, you need some things because parks aren't as big as they used to be. There was a time when maybe you could just get an honest triple. Now you need a ball to bounce weird and to roll past the guy. So it's definitely the hardest hit to get.
0: Well, for the Mets, 60 losses in 103 games this season. Their most losses through 103 since 2003, which was also 60. So you said it on last night. Mets are not a very good team.
4: No.
0: Once again, they showed why. How about the Braves and the Padres? How'd this one play on the bottom of the eighth?
7: Righty deals the 2-2. Ozzie down the right field line. May fall in. That's a fair ball down the line. Turning and burning around third. Hicklin. He scores. Throw goes to third base. That's not in time. And Ozzie Albies makes it 4-1 on that humpback liner down the right field line.
3: Nothing can stop me. I'm all the way up.
4: 680, the Fan on the call. The Braves 7, the Pirates 6.
0: Turning and burning. I think I'm going to use that one more often.
4: Oh, yeah, for sure.
0: Turning and burning.
4: That's a bar.
0: Yeah, I haven't heard that one in a while, but now that it's fresh in my memory, now you know it's one of those, like, I can't wait to say it, right?
4: Oh, absolutely.
0: Who's going to be turning and burning? I'm going to call the Paul Feinbaum show. Paul! Paul! I better see Alabama turning and burning this year, or I'm calling for Kalen DeBoer.
4: Oh man.
0: That's all. That's all I got. 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
14: 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The Red Sox go for history against the Orioles at Fenway.
15: 0-1 is swung on and driven into right field. Duran has doubled into the corner at least. One run in with Contreras. Durbin being waved around. Duran into third with a head first slide. Two-run triple.
14: SEC Media Days take center stage in Tampa.
16: A couple years ago, we all said there's no way Texas A&M would spend $76 million to fire Jimbo Fisher. I'm not suggesting Kalen DeBoer will be fired. I frankly think they're going to have a good season. But if this program falls badly, they'll find the $70 million to get rid of him.
14: The rich get richer as Nafisa Collier returns to the league-leading links.
17: Courtney Williams weaving into the front court. Nafisa Collier, one dribble pull up. That's good. And welcome back, Queen Feet. Bucket of the day in her season debut.
14: Plus, how hot is the seat in a city of brotherly love?
18: I feel like for 2026, and I'm along the lines of Chris Canty in this life, if Nick Sirianni doesn't make the playoffs and this offense looks god-awful, there is a question, is he going to be the head coach moving forward?
19: How things were going to unfold, and you'd be kicked out of our team meeting. I swear, like, you're lucky I'm not going to throw this freaking podium right now. 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
20: 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It's a run that we've seen for good chunk of July. Started prior to the All-Star break. They picked up where they left off when the season resumed last weekend, and Wednesday, Boston was riding a 14-game win streak.
15: 0-1 is swung on and driven into right field. He did it again! Duran has doubled into the corner at least. One run in with Contreras. Durbin being waved around. Duran into third with a head first slide. Two-run triple, and it is 4-0 Red Sox.
20: A four-run bottom of the first, and Boston was still leading by three in the ninth.
15: 1-1. Chapman throws. Alonso swings and rips one. Too short. Backhanded by Chang. He plants. He throws to first. In time! Ball game over! The Red Sox have tied the record going back to 1901. 15 wins in a row. They win it here today, 6-3. There is magic in the air at Fenway Park.
20: Salvatore on WEEI, 93.7 FM, 6-3. Red Sox beat the Orioles in the opener of the doubleheader. 15 straight wins, matching the longest win streak in franchise history. Back in 1946, Red Sox, first American League team with a 15-game win streak or longer since 2017, when Cleveland won 22 straight. As for the back end of the doubleheader, Boston was obviously going for a 16th straight win.
2: The Orioles not away from a very important victory for them. The pitch. A looper to right, caught by Holiday, and that's your ball game. And that's where the winning streak ends for

0: AL Orioles with the 5-1 win in game two of the doubleheader as the Red Sox 15-game win streak is snapped. Their first loss since July 1st. Red Sox manager Chad Tracy.
1: We just won 15 games in a row, and I think all of us knew that, like, that's going to end at some point. It just happened to end tonight, so they're already refocused. I wanted to go in and talk to the team, and Sonny and Wilson were already handling it. I'll leave that message for in there. The focus is there now on, you know, that's behind us, and the big thing is if we continue to play baseball that way, regardless of how many wins in a row, like, we're going to win a heck of a lot more than we lose, so that's the focus now. But, no, I think everybody knew, like, it's going to end at some point. It happened to end tonight, and now we got to refocus.
0: You may be asking yourself, what was the last team to lose a 15-game win streak or more in the second half of a doubleheader? Well, that was the Cubs against the Brooklyn Dodgers back in 1936. It was also a 15-game win streak that was snapped that day as well. Red Sox, though, been on a hot streak. ESPN analyst David Ross.
2: First of all, it's hard as heck to win both sides of a doubleheader, right?
3: Yeah.
2: But when you listen to Chad Tracy talk right there, and his veterans, Wilson Contreras and Sonny Gray, are already calling a meeting like, hey, flush that. Mm. How tight this group has become under him. He deserves a lot of credit. Everybody's playing their role. The pitching's been excellent, which keeps you in every ball game. Timely hitting, but how close they are pulling for one another, as you can see and listen to him. They've been spectacular. When guys are coming through up and down the lineup and it's a different guy every night, that's a sign of a really good team. And the back end of that bullpen with Garrett Whitlock and Aroldis Chapman, these guys are locked down. So they've shortened the game with those two guys, and timely hitting is how you get in this situation.
4: They lose here. They get a day off before staying at Fenway facing the Blue Jays. How does Chad Tracy bottle this up and keep 15 of 16 is a heck of a run? How do you keep playing winning baseball now that you have a little time to exhale?
2: Yeah, when I was manager, I tried to stay out of the way in these moments, right? The players got it. Managers just keep things as status quo. They've got good leadership like we talked about, and they're getting timely hitting. The pitching staff is so good under Andrew Bailey. These guys are right where they need to be. Everything stays the same. I know he started to kind of back off some of the batting practice, let these guys rest. They've been on this good run. It's emotional draining. You hear Fenway right now rocking. The energy these guys are feeling from their fans is so contagious. And when you've won 20 out of 23 like they had on this run, that's when you know it's a good team and just stay out of the way.
5: If you are a player and you are trying to...
0: The Orioles with the 5-1 win in game two. Baltimore now 11-5 in July, second best in baseball behind the Red Sox. Red Sox entered their hot streak, 11 games under 500, 37-48 on the season. The trade deadline now approaching in a week and a half. Now what? ESPN insider Tim Kirchen.
6: They're right in the middle of it now. A month ago, they were 32-46. They've gone from big-time sellers at the trade deadline to now big-time buyers at the deadline because they're in the playoffs at the moment. They are the third wildcard team. This is one of the most stunning turnarounds I've ever seen. And now they're going to go get somebody to help their club. I mean, they were 23rd in runs scored going into today and 28th in home runs. So Luis Arraez, who's going to move, the Giants are going to move him. He's affordable and he's a really good hitter. He makes sense for so many teams. But the Red Sox, again, they only have 95 homers going into today. They need a power bat more, even more than they need a guy who can get on base. Hunter Goodman's out there. We'll see if the Rockies move him. Zach Neto may be on the move. The Red Sox are going to do something because they're right in the middle of this now.
0: 15-1 in their last 16. SportsCenter All Night, ESPN Radio. Tigers may also be in a quandary as the trade deadline approaches August 3rd, given the future of Tarek Skubal. Detroit with another win on Wednesday.
7: 3-0 pitch, high fly ball, left center field, deep, back, Kroliking up, gone! Ha! You! Lee! Three-run! Two-out! Three-run home run, 4-1 Tigers in the fourth.
0: 97-1 the ticket. The key point of that home run came in the first couple seconds of what you heard.
7: 3-0 pitch.
0: Yeah, 3-0 pitch. Third time this season the Tigers have homered on a 3-0 count. Most in the American League, second most in Major League Baseball. Nationals have actually done it four times. Tigers, a 5-1 win over the Cubs. Spencer Torkelson, 2-for-3, scored three times. He hit a home run Five of

0: his 10 hits in July have been home runs.
1: We're just staying in the fight. I think we show up every single day expecting to win, and that's what winning teams do, is they find different ways to win, and we're getting contributions from everybody.
2: You guys have led all of baseball in home runs since the month of June. Give me that secret, because I couldn't hit a lick. I want to know what you guys are doing. What's the secret sauce in just putting those balls over the fence?
1: Gosh, I mean, I feel like we're just getting good pitches to hit. We're not missing a lot of them. It's a group effort, stringing some nice at-bats together. It's just getting that good pitch to hit and putting your ace swing on it and not missing it.
3: Your manager keeps it a buck. AJ Hinch said before this series, we've been playing game sevens since May, talking about whether or not you guys will be buyers or sellers, and a two-time Cy Young winner, Tarik Skubal, may be outbound. Where have you felt that urgency in the clubhouse in the last month or so?
1: It was a pretty bad May, if I recall. It's been a must win for a while now. And, I feel like this team thrives under that type of pressure. I feel like this team finds different ways to win. We pull for each other and we just show up every single day, trying to give our best.
4: As you string those wins together and you see the writing on the wall, trying to get back into this wild card picture, what then is the hope for you all as far as just the day-to-day success rate? What does that look like for y'all?
1: Now, we're trying to win every single day. Feels like we have to win a lot. We're still in this hunt. We want to make, people have some tough decisions. We want to make those decisions tough on guys. So I think this team's doing a great job doing that, beating good teams. Everyone's doing their part right now.
0: Spencer Torkelson with SportsCenter after the Tigers' 5-1 win over the Cubs. Tigers are 10-5 in July. They're 4.5 games back of a wild card spot. ESPN analyst David Ross.
2: This is the time you want to send a message to your front office. Like, we're playing well. Give us that piece at the deadline we need, whether that's, getting rid or keeping Tarik Skubal.
3: And AJ Hinch earlier this week said, we've been playing game seven since May. If you were in a clubhouse or managing a clubhouse, would you be that honest with both the players and the media about the stakes?
2: Yeah, well, it's out there. The guys are talking about it. It's in the media everywhere. So kind of just getting that out in the air and kind of saying, yeah, this is real. We've got to prove to the front office. I've been in that seat. You want to prove to them we're good enough to go to the postseason. We're good enough to make a run into the postseason. And this Tiger lineup, they've been doing it all, leading the American League in home runs since June. That's really had them on the hook and getting back in this race. Torkelson going deep tonight. These guys can hit, they can pitch, and they're trying to put Scott Harris in a tough spot, the Detroit Tigers.
0: Tigers keeping the pressure on in the standings and the pressure on the front office. SportsCenter All Night, ESPN Radio. Dodgers falling behind in the first inning when the Phillies scored a pair in the bottom of the first, but L.A. would rally.
5: First pitch. Muncy flies the ball left center field. This one's back, and it is out of here! Max Muncy with his third go-ahead homer of the road trip. And this one, number 229, as a Dodger, that pushes him past the Penguin on the franchise home run list. Freeman, Betts, Hernandez on the bases. On a 1-2, Edmund lines it into the right center field gap. This one is going to go all the way to the wall, and Tommy Edman has unloaded the bases. Now he's going for three. He has it without a throw. A bases-clearing triple. And now a 9-3 Dodger lead.
0: Dodgers beat the Phillies 9-5, AM 570 LA Sports for LA. 19th win this season when they've trailed by multiple runs. That's the most in baseball. They improved to 34-19 on the road this season. Best record in baseball, as you heard. Max Muncy, home run number 229 with the Dodgers, passing Ron Say for fifth in franchise history. Braves using a big eighth inning against the Padres.
6: Righty deals the 2-2. Ozzy down the right field line. May fall in. That's a fair ball down the line. Turning and burning around third. Hicklin. He scores. Throw goes to third base. That's not in time. And Ozzy Albies makes it 4-1 on that humpback liner down the right field line.
0: 680 the Fan. Braves a 7-6 win over the Padres. They score six times in the eighth inning, tie for their second most in an inning this season. Teams combined for 11 runs over the last 2.5 innings after entering the bottom of the 8th, tied at 1. Braves win it 7-6. SportsCenter all night, ESPN Radio, WNBA. The W and its Players Association holding a video conference this week discussing a number of issues, including recent racist, hateful, and abusive messages directed at players, according to a statement that the WNBA released on Wednesday. The call coming at the request of the union. In the statement, they say, quote, "The discussion marks the beginning of ongoing dialogue, and we're united in our commitment to building on this work together." They've been dealing with aggressive levels of abuse toward players. It's been a priority for the WNBA in recent years, including the No Space for Hate platform last season. Part of that program includes using AI technology that players can use to filter out hateful comments. And then when harassment does escalate, the WNBA security office launches an investigation. On the court, Nafisa Collier back in action.
7: Courtney Williams weaving into the front court. Nafisa Collier, one dribble pull up. That's good. And welcome back, Queen Feet. First bucket of the day in her season debut.
8: Oh, early post up. Collier up top over Quaje Johnson and one. And Collier, 15 points.
9: And this is the matchup Minnesota would want inside.
0: WNBA League pass. Nafisa Collier, 24 points, 10 rebounds as the Lynx beat the Storm 86-76. Collier with 24 and 10 in her season debut after missing the first 27 with an ankle injury. Her coach, Cheryl Reeve.
10: First of all, I thought we did a great job managing the minutes, sticking to it. She'll tell you those first 3 minutes were the hardest of all the minutes she played. All right, just adrenaline and then adrenaline crash and then felt great in the second half. But I told the others that we didn't want to focus on Fee being out there. We just wanted to play like we've been playing, and Fee will find her way in and fit in. And that's exactly what she did. She found her spot. She's just a really good basketball player. And second half, we did a little bit more, putting her in actions as she got a little more comfortable. And, you know, it was probably above anything I could have expected. Interesting that number 24 scores 24 on her return. So I like that a lot.
0: Collier becoming the first player in Lynx history with a 20-point double-double and multiple season debuts. Lynx with the win. That's now 7 straight. Getting loud in Kansas City. That's next. SportsCenter All Night continues. It's ESPN Radio.
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1: 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Kansas City Chiefs unveiling its first renderings for a new stadium in Kansas that's set to open for the 2031 season. One of the main aspects of the design, the architecture firm in Kansas City says that the $3 billion fully enclosed dome will feature a ceiling that's translucent and it'll be loud. 70,000 seats built with the intention of amplifying crowd noise, a request that the team has heard from several season ticket holders in multiple surveys. It was back in 2014 Arrowhead regained the Guinness World Record for loudest stadium after fans in Seattle broke that record. And the Kansas City Chiefs want to maintain that and take it back with their new stadium. To New York, new coach John Harbaugh had a message for rookies in their amphitheater meeting setting.
2: Welcome, man. Good to see everybody here. You excited?
3: Yes, sir. Yes, sir.
2: A little nervous?
3: Nope.
2: Huh? A little nervous? A little nervous, man. Nervous? Excited, nervous, you know? Nervous like you're full of game almost, Mason. Getting this thing kick off. Standing up here in front of the New York Giants. The New York Giants. It's the New York Giants sitting in this room. The New York Giants. Wow, it's an honor. It's an honor to stand in front of this room right now. And I know those coaches back there feel the same way, right, coaches?
4: Sergio.
2: It's an honor, man. We've been working, haven't we? We've been working early, we've been late, getting ready for today. Today. Sitting in this chair, in this seat, getting to work, getting started, our beginning. Because this is where it all begins, together.
1: Heartfelt message from the Giants' new coach, but did it really come across that way earlier on ESPN Radio on Amber and Ian?
5: Did he just talk to his brother, Jim? Because that sounded more like a Jim Harbaugh than a John Harbaugh. That was very high school-y. I'm telling you, that took me back to high school. That's what that did.
6: To be honest,
5: I cringed. I cringed when I watched it, and I was cringing when I listened to it, because when you watch it, you see the players like zoning out, like, what? Yeah, we know we're the New York Giants, coach. I mean, but
6: they are rookies. This is a welcome to the NFL. You're officially here. You're playing for the New York Giants. You're not just playing for anybody. You're playing for the New York Giants. That's what he's trying to do.
5: I know.
6: And I get it. In that moment, all your dreams have come true. You are officially here. You are officially part of not just any organization, but the New York Giants.
5: Not the Jets.
6: Exactly. Now, does that resonate the same with everybody in that room when a lot of them were very young the last time the New York Giants were great? I mean, they were alive, obviously, during Eli Manning.
5: You saw the look on their faces?
6: But it was a while ago now, and we're talking about young dudes. So does the New York Giants brand resonate with them the same way? I don't know. But they are there, and they're rookies. And so I can understand what he's doing. See, you and I had the opposite reactions here. I normally cringe when I hear coaches do any of these sorts of speeches. I hate the rah-rah crap. I would have been terrible at playing sports because I hate that.
5: That was high school-y. That was be aggressive. Be aggressive.
6: So I don't think it was like that.
5: Come on, John.
1: And then, speaking of the Giants, there's the backflip over the weekend from running back Cam Scottaboo, which he didn't quite land. John Harbaugh said his reaction was, quote, dude, at least stick it. Land the thing if you're going to do it. Scottaboo's reaction?
7: I'm going to address the elephant. I will not hurt myself before the season. Something new to the back. Yeah, so what happened was, I don't know if you guys know WWE or not, those floors are bouncy. So when I took off, I was midair, like, holy cow, I'm not going to land this. I'm way too high. Landed, but it had too much cushion. It wasn't a stiff, firm ground.
1: And Scottaboo did come out unscathed. did suffer a fractured tibia and right ankle dislocation in October. ESPN analyst Lewis Riddick.
3: John's doing exactly what a good CEO is supposed to do. Like, he's trying to like calm the flames down, calm down the rhetoric about Cam Scott, because that's what he's trying to do. I promise you. Underneath, he's going, what in the hell are you doing? How many things could have gone wrong right there? I don't care. Like, look, for someone who didn't have a surgically repaired lower body, lower leg injury, something could have went wrong here. Look, we need to stop making excuses for stuff like this when we're talking about professionals whose livelihood is their lower extremities in particular, and just, you know, and chalking it up to just let them live, let them be themselves. We like individuals. He's just, there's no harm in that. Yeah, actually there is, because he is beholden to his teammates, the organization, you know, the expectations that are associated with this football team.
1: Scottaboo does remain on pace to join his teammates at training camp. The veterans report next week on the 28th. 15 and done. That's next. Sports Center all night. It's ESPN Radio.
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1: Fisa Collier with a double-double in a Lynx win in her season debut after being out with her ankle injury. Major League Baseball cracking down on pitch clock issues as Yankees shortstop Jose Caballero found out. The win streak extends to 15 for Boston and then ends at 15 for Boston.
2: Here's Duran, who lines one to second, caught by Holiday, and the ball game is over. So the win streak ends at 15, and they do.
3: The fans are clapping as the Red Sox come off the field.
2: And they should. What a run it's been, and we've got a season again.
1: Red Sox and Orioles wind up splitting their doubleheader on Wednesday. The call on WEEI. Boston won the first game, drops the second, so the win streak ends at 15. Red Sox manager Chad Tracy.
4: I just think they're, it's something to be proud of, you know. I mean, the big thing is, like, the 2026 Red Sox are at the top of the list as far as a winning streak is concerned. That's a pretty cool accomplishment. But what happened within it, you know, the way that the identity of the team changed within it is most important, you know. Like, all right, what created that? We're very aware of the quality of the at-bats, the starts, the bullpen work, and the things that we did. It's like, if that's who we are as a team and we keep doing that, we're going to win games, you know. We're going to have a chance to win on a nightly basis. So I think it not only did we run off 15 wins, but we found who we are when we're a good baseball team and what we do.
1: Putting together a win streak like that, not easy, and it ends in a doubleheader. ESPN analyst David Ross.
5: Well, it feels like you're never going to lose, and it's just such a good feeling. You come to the ballpark, you got extra energy, and these games, they carry over, you know, that they help you stay on kind of a roll. You feel like you can come back, you stay engaged the entire game. It really feels like you're never going to lose. You're going to find a way to come back. Somebody's going to get the big hit, and on the other side, when you're losing, like some of these teams this year that have kind of gone on these losing streak, multi-game losing streaks, it feels like you're never going to win one again. So this is one of those things that can really bring a lot of belief, and you're trying to convince your front office to buy, and these are great moments when you're in these kind of markets and you get on this kind of run. A lot of fun going on right now in Boston.
6: It is that. 15's enough. It doesn't matter. They're still going to feel momentum moving forward?
5: Well, yeah, and the doubleheader, you've got to chalk it up to. It's hard to win both sides of the doubleheader, both games of the doubleheader. It's just, you know, it's going to come back to the pack, and you're usually using a starter or some relievers in there that don't have big league time or in AAA for a reason. And, you know, you're trying to sit a guy and not wear out your guys that have been playing really good, and your lineup's going to be a little bit weaker in an area. Probably, unless you've got a really good matchup that happens to work out in a platoon situation.
1: 15-game win streak ties the Red Sox franchise record, and it ends at 15. SportsCenter All Night, ESPN Radio. Pirates and Yankees also playing a doubleheader on Wednesday. Game one.
7: The 3-1. Bryce Harper. Home run number 30 comes with an exclamation point for Ben Rice.
1: Extends his hit streak to 13 games with his 30th homer of the year. Longest active hit streak in baseball right now. That came in the seventh inning, tying the game. Then the Pirates and Yankees would go to the 10th.
8: Pitcher swung on, lined into left, fallen fast down for a hit, smothered by Bellinger, and it kicks away from him. Nick Gonzalez easily in to score, and Jared Triolo comes through with a big hit in the 10th to put the Pirates in the lead 4-3.
9: Yeah, that's a huge hit.
1: And the Pirates go on to a 5-3 win in the opener. Sports Radio 93.7 The Fan. Gerrit Cole setting season high in innings pitched and strikeouts. 24th game with double-digit strikeouts and no walks. He had 11 strikeouts in his 7 innings of work in the Yankees' 10-inning loss to the Pirates in Game 1. As for Game 2...
7: Volpe lines that to left field of AC. Dominguez being waved home. Here's the throw. Not in time. It's an RBI single from Volpe. And with two outs, the Yankees get two big hits. And it's 2-0.
1: Yes, Network with the call. 2-0 would be the final. Max Fried goes 5, striking out 7, allowing 1 hit in his first game since May 13th because of his left elbow issues. ESPN analyst Tim Kirchen.
10: He's a number one starting pitcher, and when he comes back healthy, their starting pitching can match almost any team in baseball. When you can go Garrett Cole, Max Fried, Cam Schlittler, Will Warren in your rotation, that's what they're going to need to have, because they're not getting Aaron Judge back anytime soon, which means they're not going to score as many runs as we're used to the Yankees doing. So they need Max Fried to be really good when he comes back, and he's such a polished pitcher. He's such a veteran pitcher, pitched in the postseason several times. If he's sharp, their pitching can match just about any team in baseball.
11: And offensively is where they've struggled a little bit since Judge has been out. You haven't seen the slug be there, but Ben Rice, big home run today, get them back in it, not able to pull it out. But hit Judge, Stanton, they're going to need those big boppers that we're used to seeing, but Max Fried really helps out a lot. Going to be able to throw up some zeros, one of the best in the game.
1: And the Yankees get the win over the Pirates. Yankees shortstop Jose Caballero, though, targeted by Major League Baseball, sparking a bit of a discussion. Baseball doesn't like his routine of waiting to acknowledge the pitcher just before the pitch clock reaches 8 seconds. So MLB telling umpires Wednesday to rein him in. And they did that. Gave Caballero a pitch clock violation in the sixth inning. Led to a strikeout and the ejection of the hitting coach. Quote, "He's one of those guys I would yell out from the dugout," said Aaron Boone Wednesday morning. "He was a pest and I didn't like it." That, of course, when he was on the opposing team. Aaron Boone didn't like that. Now, he's in his dugout. He's got to stick up for him. SportsCenter All Night, ESPN Radio. Cubs falling to the Tigers 5-1 on Wednesday. Dodgers a 9-5 win over the Phillies. Dodgers with their 19th win this season after trailing by multiple runs. Max Muncy, go-ahead two-run home run in the sixth inning. Dodgers, though, in the spotlight with Shohei Ohtani not doing the pitching, at least for the foreseeable future. How does that affect the MVP race? ESPN's Jesse Rogers and our Buster Olney.
12: You texted me last week asking about what is it going to take for PCA, Pete Roy Armstrong, to get in the MVP conversation, and we're going back and forth about how it would be that Ohtani would regress as a pitcher. Wide open now, Jesse.
13: Yeah, if he has another month like he did in June, whether it's now, August, September, if he can repeat one more incredible month, because that's what PCA did in June. It was unbelievable. Now we're talking about a real race. Like, you still can't take away from the outings that he had on the mound, Ohtani. But if he doesn't pitch again until, I don't know when, I mean, the playoffs or not at all.
12: Yeah, back him up to September, as the Dodgers tend to do.
13: Then he loses some points in that MVP race. Now, if he goes off offensively, he just might win it that way. But yes, at least now we can have the conversation, because when I texted you and some other people, are like, no chance. As long as Ohtani's pitching, there's no chance. Now, at least there's a chance. The PCA's year has been so impressive because he learned the strike zone seemingly overnight. He went from swinging wildly to taking walks. His OBP went up. Everything has gone up for him. He's playing great defense. He's in the team photo finally. It was a photo of one until this news about Ohtani. So at least there's a chance, but he needs to repeat another huge month.
1: Ohtani missing his start this week, working off the mound. We'll see when he's back on the mound in game action for the Dodgers. Astros hosting the Marlins on Wednesday. Houston grabbing the lead in the bottom of the eighth.
14: There goes Pena, the 1-1, and Alvarez smashes it deep to left center field, racing back on it and looking up. Hernandez, see you later! Through the archway, Yordan Alvarez, a go-ahead two-run homer, and the Astros lead 4-2. Yordan's 34th.
1: KBME, 790 AM, Astros a 5-2 win over the Marlins. Alvarez, the go-ahead home run, his 34th, third go-ahead home run this season in the eighth inning or later. He leads the American League in batting average and Major League Baseball in homers and RBI, leading in the Triple Crown categories. But what does Houston do as we approach the trade deadline to the guys at PTI?
15: Tony, is Alvarez's stellar season reason enough for the Houston Astros to buy ahead of the August 3rd trade deadline?
16: So we have just established that the American League stinks. So even the fact that Houston is 4 games or 5 games under 500, whatever it is, that does not preclude them, that does not disqualify them from making the playoffs. As you say, the Red Sox have the third wild card spot right now. The Astros may be 4.5 behind them. But if you do the math, It's certainly doable with 70 games left, however many games are left. It's certainly doable. But the Astros are not very good. I mean, they're really not. They've won two in a row, and they're still 4-6 in their last 10. They were great, Mike. 8 to 10 year run.
15: They had a long run.
16: They won two World Series.
15: They did.
16: Cheating or not, I mean, they were a great team. And they had, let me just go over some of the names on most of those teams. Alex Bregman, Carlos Correa, Justin Verlander, George Springer, Kyle Tucker, Yuli Gurriel. And at the moment, the only really good player still in Houston is Jose Altuve, other than Alvarez, who got there in 2019. So, I mean, if I ran the Astros, honestly, I wouldn't be considering buying. I might consider trading Alvarez and restocking my entire team because I think he could bring me a bonanza, and they're not very good.
15: Tony, I hear you on all of that, and it's persuasive, except for the part that this is the middle of July. There's too much season to go. The Astros can be as hot in no time as the Red Sox. They just can be. Now, I know you have to gauge the market not for the long run for October 1st, but August 3rd. So we only got, you know, two weeks before that comes up. I hear you on that. But Alvarez, Tony, he's too good for me to give up if I'm the Astros. And I'm in that jumble. By the way, they're only 3 games out of first place in their division. They don't have to be concerned with the Yankees and Tampa. It's doable,
16: but they could go the other way,
15: they
16: too.
15: Could.
16: I mean, they could.
15: They
16: get hot or get very, very close.
15: They can slide out of it.
16: Alvarez is having a great year. It is not quite as good as Aaron Judge's year last year, but it is certainly comparable. And Triple Crowns, as you're fond of saying, that were in July, they're not won or lost in July. They're won and lost in September. You know, and it's not a one-man sport because, Mike, if it was a one-man game, right, Ernie Banks would have had a lot of rings. It's not a one-man game.
1: Trade deadline coming up August 3rd. 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
17: Kalen DeBoer has to win this year.
18: We obviously fell short of our goals, but there are some steps that I felt we took.
19: The big challenge for Kalen is going to be, can I fix all the issues we have on offense? But I do think they have a chance to be a good team.
1: Some lofty expectations for Alabama this season. Also, a couple of quarterbacks under consideration. Senior Austin Mack, sophomore Keelon Russell, coach Kalen DeBoer.
18: Austin, I think, will surprise people when he really gets out and runs because he runs very well, better, I think, than most people think. Keelan is very versatile that way, you know, has created with his legs, you know, as a high school football player. You can see it at times. It's hard to replicate when you're in practice and a guy's not live and what that might lead to on the football field in a game. But both of them are more than capable. I think they're high-level elite quarterbacks. Fortunately, we have them both in our program, and it's going to be a competition that's going to lead to a tough decision.
1: And as for that decision, ESPN's Heather Dinich.
20: He told our colleague Pete Thamel that he would like to make the decision by the second scrimmage to give whoever he chooses some time to work his way into that starting role, but that one of the defining factors is going to be poise and the ability to move the ball down the field. And certainly Mack's experience in the offense sets him apart a little bit, but DeBoer also said that Keelon can do things with his feet that Austin can't. They both have quick releases and can get the ball out quickly, but one of the things that they really need to do that DeBoer talked about is get that running game going, and if they can do that, that's going to help offset some pressure from whoever's named the starting quarterback.
1: And speaking of starting quarterbacks, Trinidad Chambliss back for one more year at Ole Miss.
21: Come back to Ole Miss. I feel like I wanted to stamp my legacy there. I feel like it was unfinished business. And, you know, things that GM should know about me is I feel like each year in, each year out, I feel like I've, you know, ultimately gotten better, you know. Whether it was at Ferris State and here at Ole Miss, and I'm the ultimate competitor, put my head down and do whatever it takes to win.
1: And Coach Pete Golding knows there's a lot of hype.
22: You know, individual accolades, in my opinion, come from team success. And so that was a body of work, I think, from last season for both those guys that have really, really unique individual years because of a lot of our really, really good players around them. And I think they'd be the first ones to tell you that. But I do think, you know, a lot of these guys are putting a lot in, and they're working extremely hard, and we demand a lot out of them, that there are some of these individual awards for them that are important to them. And it's not going to take away from what they need to do to win the football game. And I think 5 will be the first one to tell you that. If we need to throw it 60 times to win, let's throw it 60 times to win. And so, you know, your concern always outside looking in is, hey, does this become a distraction? Those two are wired the right way. right? And so I'm not concerned with how they're going to practice and how they're going to prepare. They're going to do everything that they can to win the football game, and they know that's based on their preparation.
1: SEC Media Days putting the conference in the football spotlight this week. Spotlight on one person in the final minute on Wednesday. That's next. SportsCenter All Night continues. It's ESPN Radio.
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1: 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WNBA All-Star Game coming up this weekend, Wednesday, leading into the break, Fever blowing out the Sun.
2: Sasai Harris trying to get it back to Clark. Caitlin Clark is perfect. 5 for 5 from outside tonight. 17 and counting for CC.
3: It's filthy. And the thing is, you got a player in Diamond Miller who has got range 6'1", trying to come out and close out with a hand in the face. It doesn't matter.
2: 6:20 to go in our third quarter. Caitlin Clark! How does she do it? The circus shot finish and the foul.
3: And Diamond Miller is a versatile, long, strong defender, blanketing her, trying to do everything she can to show resistance.
1: USA Network with the game as the Fever blow out the Sun, 123-88. Indiana tying the largest home win in team history. Caitlin Clark, 27 points in the win.
4: Caitlin, franchise record in scoring. What made you most proud about this win?
5: Yeah, I thought we just started off really well, and we kind of have got off to a couple slow starts in our last couple games, so that was a focus coming in for us tonight, and thought we shared the ball really well. We played up tempo, and then obviously everybody just had one of those nights where the ball was going through the hoop, and I thought we finished well too.
4: Another double-double for you. How were you able to pick apart the defense?
5: Yeah, I mean, I think just playing up tempo, playing in transition, trying to find my teammates early. Obviously, with the way we're able to make shots, it really opens the floor, makes it really hard to guard when everybody's knocking shots down, so just really proud of the group, and it's fun to see a lot of people get in and contribute.
4: All-Star Weekend is coming up. What are you most looking forward to?
5: About the All-Star Game? I think I like Chicago. It's a good city. But I'll be excited to get back here with my team, too, and keep this rolling. I think we're playing good basketball right now.
4: Thanks, Caitlin.
1: All-Star Game coming up on Saturday, ABC and Disney+. Meanwhile, on Wednesday, Wings fire. Wings with Paige Bekkers back on the court.
6: Portland's going to need to get a defensive stop here. They got themselves back into this thing. Ogunbowale out to Bekkers. Sidestep the three. Connects. Ice in the veins of the Wings.
1: 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Jessica Shepherd, 18 points, 15 rebounds, 10 assists. Only player in WNBA history with multiple games with 15, 15, and 10. Fifth career triple-double, second most all-time behind Alyssa Thomas. Fourth triple-double this season. Everybody else in the WNBA has one combined. Wings get the win on Wednesday. Mercury, 86-82 win over the Sparks, who have a five-game losing streak going into the All-Star break. 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
0: 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Number 5.
1: WNBA. Mystics get a win over the Aces with an and-one with 13 seconds to go. 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
3: Oh my goodness. Austin with the cleanup and a chance to regain.
0: Number 4.
1: Baseball. Tigers beat the Cubs, getting most of the offense thanks to a green light on a 3-0 pitch. 97 won the ticket.
7: 3-0 pitch, high fly ball, left center field, deep, back, Kroliking, gone! Ha! You lead! Three-run, two-out, three-run home run, 4-1 Tigers in the fourth.
0: Number 3.
1: Max Muncy goes 1 for 5, but the one puts LA in front en route to their win over the Phillies. AM 570, LA Sports.
8: First pitch. Muncy flies the ball left center field. This one's back, and it is out of here. Max Muncy with his third go-ahead homer of the road trip. And this one, number 229, as a Dodger, that pushes him past the Penguin on the franchise home run list.
0: Number 2.
1: Back to the W. Liberty, a 10-1 run in the final minute to beat Chicago. Sabrina Ionescu had 9 of the 10 points. Fox 5, New York.
9: Out of bounds play here. They hit Sabrina. She shoots another 3. Oh, my goodness!
10: trust.

0: number one.
1: They couldn't sweep the doubleheader against Baltimore, but they won the opener to match the franchise record win streak. WEEI.
2: 1-1. Chapman throws. Alonso swings and rips one. Too short.

0: record. Going back to 1901, 15 wins in a row. They win it here today, 6-3. There is magic in the air at Fenway Park.
1: They dropped the second half of the doubleheader, so the losing streak is at one. Rays, a 4-2 win over the Blue Jays, who've lost four straight. Twins, 10-6 over the Guardians. Nationals all over Colorado.
2: Berg gets set to the belt. The slim right-hander now delivers. Breaking ball hammered high in the air to right center field. This is way back there. It's got a shot out by the fence. It is gone! Luis Garcia Jr. with a two-run homer into the Nationals bullpen. 5-0 Washington.
1: They go on to an 8-0 win. Nationals Radio Network, 8-0, largest road shutout since last August. Royals 5-4 over the Giants. Salvador Perez, home run number 14, number 37 of his career, tying Hall of Famer George Brett for the most in franchise history. Speaking of tying a franchise mark, that's next. It's ESPN Radio.
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4: 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The Red Sox go for history against the Orioles at Fenway.
0: 0-1 is swung on and driven into right field. Duran has doubled into the corner at least.
15: SEC Media Days take center stage in Tampa.
20: A couple years ago, we all said there's no way Texas A&M would spend $76 million to fire Jimbo Fisher. I'm not suggesting Kalen DeBoer will be fired. I frankly think they're going to have a good season. But if this program falls badly, they'll find the $70 million to get rid of him.
15: The rich get richer as Nafisa Collier returns to the league-leading links.
21: Courtney Williams weaving into the front court. Nafisa Collier, one dribble pull-up. That's good. And welcome back, Queen Feet. First bucket of the day in her season debut.
15: Plus, how hot is deceit in a city of brotherly love?
22: I feel like for 2026, and I'm along the lines of Chris Canty in this life, if Nick Sirianni doesn't make the playoffs and this offense looks god-awful, there is a question, is he going to be the head coach moving forward?
23: How things were going to unfold, and you'd be kicked out of our team meeting. I swear, like, you're lucky I'm not going to throw this freaking podium right now. It drives me crazy.
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1: 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It's a run that we've seen for good chunk of July. Started prior to the All-Star break. They picked up where they left off when the season resumed last weekend. And Wednesday, Boston was riding a 14-game win streak.
24: 0-1 is swung on and driven into right field. He did it again. Durant has doubled into the corner at least. One run in with Contreras. Durbin being waved around. Durant in the third with a head first slide. Two-run triple. And it is 4-0 right.
1: A four-run bottom of the first, and Boston was still leading by three in the ninth.
24: 1-1. Chapman throws. Alonso swings and rips one. Too short. Backhanded by Chang. He plants. He throws to first. In time! Ball game over! The Red Sox have tied the record going back to 1901. 15 wins in a row. They win it here today, 6-3. There is magic in the air at Fenway Park.
1: Talaton on WEEI, 93.7 FM, 6-3. Red Sox beat the Orioles in the opener of the doubleheader. 15 straight wins, matching the longest win streak in franchise history. Back in 1946, Red Sox, first American League team with a 15-game win streak or longer since 2017, when Cleveland won 22 straight. As for the back end of the doubleheader, Boston was obviously going for a 16th straight win.
25: The Orioles are now away from a very important victory for them. The pitch. A looper to right, caught by Holiday, and that's your ball game. And that's where the winning streak ends for Boston. At 15 games, stopped by the Orioles, and Baltimore grabs a 4-2 road trip out of the gate in the second half. A 5-1 win at Fenway.
24: Here's Duran, who lines one to second, caught by Holiday, and the ball game is over. So the win streak ends at 15, and they do.
26: The fans are clapping as the Red Sox come off the field.
24: And they should. What a run it's been, and we got a season again.
1: That's how it sounded in Boston on WEEI, of course. A little different in Baltimore on WBAL. Orioles with the 5-1 win in game two of the doubleheader as the Red Sox 15-game win streak is snapped. Their first loss since July.

0: Tracy talk right there, and his veterans, Wilson Contreras and Sonny Gray, are already calling a meeting like, hey, flush that. How tight this group has become under him. He deserves a lot of credit. Everybody's playing their role. The pitching's been excellent, which keeps you in every ball game. Timely hitting, but how close they are pulling for one another, as you can see, and listen to him. They've been spectacular. When guys are coming through up and down the lineup and it's a different guy every night, that's a sign of a really good team. And the back end of that bullpen with Garrett Whitlock and Aroldis Chapman, these guys are locked down. So they've shortened the game with those two guys, and timely hitting is how you get in this situation.
1: They lose here. They get a day off before staying at Fenway facing the Blue Jays. How does Chad Tracy bottle this up and keep 15 of 16 is a heck of a run? How do you keep playing winning baseball now that you have a little time to exhale?
0: Yeah, when I was manager, I tried to stay out of the way in these moments, right? The players got it. Managers just keep things as status quo. They've got good leadership like we talked about, and they're getting timely hitting. The pitching staff is so good under Andrew Bailey. These guys are right where they need to be. Everything stays the same. I know he started to kind of back off some of the batting practice, let these guys rest. They've been on this good run. It's emotional draining. You hear Fenway right now rocking. The energy these guys are feeling from their fans is so contagious. And when you've won 20 out of 23 like they had on this run, that's when you know it's a good team and just stay out of the way.
2: Orioles with a 5-1 win in game two. Baltimore now 11-5 in July, second best in baseball behind the Red Sox. Red Sox entered their hot streak, 11 games under 500, 37-48 on the season. The trade deadline now approaching in a week and a half. Now what? ESPN insider Tim Kirchen.
3: They're right in the middle of it now. A month ago, they were 32-46. They've gone from big-time sellers at the trade deadline to now big-time buyers at the deadline because they're in the playoffs at the moment. They are the third wildcard team. This is one of the most stunning turnarounds I've ever seen. And now they're going to go get somebody to help their club. I mean, they were 23rd in runs scored going into today and 28th in home runs. So Luis Arraez, who's going to move, the Giants are going to move him. He's affordable and he's a really good hitter. He makes sense for so many teams. But the Red Sox, again, they only have 95 homers going into today. They need a power bat more, even more than they need a guy who can get on base. Hunter Goodman's out there. We'll see if the Rockies move him. Zach Neto may be on the move. The Red Sox are going to do something because they're right in the middle of this now.
2: 15-1 in their last 16. SportsCenter All Night, ESPN Radio. Tigers may also be in a quandary as the trade deadline approaches August 3rd, given the future of Tarek Skubal. Detroit with another win on Wednesday.
4: 3-0 pitch, high fly ball, left center field, deep, back, Crow looking up, gone! Ha! You Lee! Three-run, two-out, three-run home run, 4-1 Tigers in the fourth.
2: 97-1 the ticket. The key point of that home run came in the first couple seconds of what you heard.
4: 3-0 pitch.
2: Yeah, 3-0 pitch. Third time this season the Tigers have homered on a 3-0 count. Most in the American League, second most in Major League Baseball. Nationals have actually done it four times. Tigers, a 5-1 win over the Cubs. Spencer Torkelson, 2-for-3, scored three times. He hit a home run. Five of his 10 hits in July have been home runs.
5: We're just staying in the fight. I think we show up every single day expecting to win, and that's what winning teams do, is they find different ways to win, and we're getting contributions from everybody.
0: You guys have led all of baseball in home runs since the month of June. Give me that secret, because I couldn't hit a lick. I want to know what you guys are doing. What's the secret sauce in just putting those balls over the fence?
5: Gosh, I mean, I feel like we're just getting good pitches to hit. We're not missing a lot of them. You know, it's a group effort, stringing some nice at-bats together. But yeah, it's just getting that good pitch to hit and putting your A swing on it and not missing it.
1: Your manager keeps it a buck. AJ Hinch said before this series, we've been playing game sevens since May, talking about whether or not you guys will be buyers or sellers, and a two-time Cy Young winner, Tarek Skubal, may be outbound. Where have you felt that urgency in the clubhouse in the last month or so?
5: Yeah, I mean, we got it was a pretty bad May. if I recall. So, it's been a must-win for a while now. And, I feel like this team thrives under that type of pressure. But, I feel like this team finally

0: finds different ways to win. We pull for each other, and we just show up every single day, you know, trying to give our best.
1: As you string those wins together and you see the writing on the wall trying to get back into this wild card picture, what then is the hope for you all as far as just the day-to-day success rate? What does that look like for y'all?
0: We're trying to win every single day. Feels like we have to win a lot. I mean, we're still in this hunt. We want to make, you know, people have some tough decisions. We want to make those decisions tough on guys. So, you know, I think this team's doing a great job doing that, beating good teams. You know, everyone's doing their part right now.
2: Spencer Torkelson with SportsCenter after the Tigers 5-1 win over the Cubs. Tigers are 10-5 in July. They're 4.5 games back of a wild card spot. ESPN analyst David Ross.
3: This is the time you want to send a message to your front office. Like, we're playing well. Give us that piece at the deadline we need, whether that's, you know, getting rid or keeping Tarek Skubal.
4: And A.J. Hinch earlier this week said, we've been playing Game 7 since May. If you were in a clubhouse or managing a clubhouse, would you be that honest with both the players and the media about the stakes?
3: Yeah, well, it's out there. You know the guys are talking about it. It's in the media everywhere. So kind of just getting that out in the air and kind of saying, yeah, this is real. We've got to prove to the front office. I've been in that seat. You want to prove to them we're good enough to go to the postseason. We're good enough to make a run into the postseason. And this Tiger lineup, I mean, they've been doing it all, leading the American League in home runs since June. That's really had them on the hook and getting back in this race. Torkelson going deep tonight. These guys can hit, they can pitch, and they're trying to put Scott Harris in a tough spot for the Detroit Tigers.
2: Tigers keeping the pressure on in the standings and the pressure on the front office. SportsCenter All Night, ESPN Radio. Dodgers falling behind in the first inning when the Phillies scored a pair in the bottom of the first, but L.A. would rally.
5: First pitch. Muncy flies the ball left center field. This one's back and it is out of here. Max Muncy with his third go-ahead homer of the road trip. And this one, number 229 as a Dodger, that pushes him past the Penguin on the franchise home run list. Freeman, Betts, Hernandez on the bases. On a 1-2, Edmund lines it into the right center field gap. This one is going to go all the way to the wall, and Tommy Edman has unloaded the bases. Now he's going for three. He has it without a throw. A bases-clearing triple. And now a 9-3 Dodger lead.
2: Dodgers beat the Phillies 9-5, AM 570 LA Sports for LA. 19th win this season when they've trailed by multiple runs. That's the most in baseball. They improved to 34-19 on the road this season. Best record in baseball, as you heard. Max Muncy, home run number 229 with the Dodgers, passing Ron Say for fifth in franchise history. Braves using a big eighth inning against the Padres.
6: Righty deals the 2-2. Ozzie down the right field line. May fall in. That's a fair ball down the line. Turning and burning around third. Hicklin, he scores. Throw goes to third base. That's not in time. And Ozzie Albies makes it 4-1 on that humpback liner down the right field line.
2: 680 the Fan. Braves a 7-6 win over the Padres. They score six times in the eighth inning, tie for their second most in an inning this season. Teams combined for 11 runs over the last 2.5 innings after entering the bottom of the eighth, tied at 1. Braves win it 7-6. SportsCenter All Night, ESPN Radio, WNBA. The W and its Players Association holding a video conference this week discussing a number of issues, including recent racist, hateful, and abusive messages directed at players, according to a statement that the WNBA released on Wednesday. The call coming at the request of the union. In the statement, they say, quote, the discussion marks the beginning of ongoing dialogue, and we're united in our commitment to building on this work together. They've been dealing with aggressive levels of abuse toward players. It's been a priority for the WNBA in recent years, including the No Space for Hate platform last season. Part of that program includes using AI technology that players can use to filter out hateful comments. And then when harassment does escalate, the WNBA security office launches an investigation. On the court, Nafisa Collier back in action.
7: Courtney Williams weaving into the front court. Nafisa Collier, one dribble pull up. That's good. And welcome back, Queen Feet. First bucket of the day in her season debut.
8: Oh, early post-up, Collier up top over Quaje Johnson and one, and Collier 15 points.
9: And this is the matchup Minnesota would want inside.
2: WNBA League pass, Nafisa Collier, 24 points, 10 rebounds as the Lynx beat the Storm 86-76. Collier with 24 and 10 in her season debut after missing the first 27 with an ankle injury. Her coach, Cheryl Reeve.
10: First of all, I thought we did a great job managing the minutes, sticking to it. She'll tell you those first 3 minutes were the hardest of all the minutes she played. All right, just adrenaline and then adrenaline crash and then felt great in the second half. But I told the others that we didn't want to focus on Fee being out there. We just wanted to play like we've been playing, and Fee will find her way in and fit in. And that's exactly what she did. She found her spot. She's just a really good basketball player. And second half, we did a little bit more. Putting her in actions as she got a little more comfortable. And, it was probably above anything I could have expected. Interesting that number 24 scores 24 on her return. So I like that a lot.
2: Collier becoming the first player in Lynx history with a 20-point double-double and multiple season debuts. Lynx with the win. That's now seven straight. Getting loud in Kansas City. That's next. SportsCenter All Night continues. It's ESPN Radio.
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1: 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Kansas City Chiefs unveiling its first renderings for a new stadium in Kansas that's set to open for the 2031 season. One of the main aspects of the design, the architecture firm in Kansas City says that the $3 billion fully enclosed dome will feature a ceiling that's translucent and it'll be loud. 70,000 seats built with the intention of amplifying crowd noise, a request that the team has heard from several season ticket holders in multiple surveys. It was back in 2014 Arrowhead regained the Guinness World Record for loudest stadium after fans in Seattle broke that record. And the Kansas City Chiefs want to maintain that and take it back with their new stadium. To New York, new coach John Harbaugh had a message for rookies in their amphitheater meeting setting.
2: Welcome, man. Good to see everybody here. You excited?
3: Yes, sir.
2: A little nervous?
3: Nope.
2: A little nervous? A little nervous, man. Nervous? Excited, nervous, you know? Nervous like a full game almost, Mason. Good to see kick off. Standing up here in front of the New York Giants. The New York Giants. It's the New York Giants sitting in this room. The New York Giants. Wow, it's an honor. It's an honor to stand in front of this room right now. And I know those coaches back there feel the same way, right, coaches?
4: Sergio.
2: It's an honor, man. We've been working, haven't we? We've been working early, getting ready late, getting ready for today. Today. Sitting in this chair, this seat, getting to work, getting started, our beginning. Because this is where it all begins, together.
1: Heartfelt message from the Giants' new coach, but did it really come across that way earlier on ESPN Radio on Amber and Ian?
5: Did he just talk to his brother, Jim? Because that sounded more like a Jim Harbaugh than a John Harbaugh. That was very high school-y. I'm telling you, that took me back to high school. That's what that did.
6: To be honest,
5: I cringed. I cringed when I watched it, and I was cringing when I listened to it. Because when you watch it, you see the players like zoning out, like, what? Yeah, we know we're the New York Giants, coach. I mean, but
6: they are rookies. This is a welcome to NFL. This is officially here. You're playing for the New York Giants. You're not just playing for anybody. You're playing for the New York Giants. That's what he's trying to do.
5: I know.
6: And I get it. In that moment, all your dreams have come true. You are officially here. You are officially part of not just any organization, but the New York Giants.
5: Not the Jets.
6: Exactly. Now, does that resonate the same with everybody in that room when a lot of them were very young the last time the New York Giants were great? I mean, they were alive, obviously, during Eli Manning.
5: You saw the look on their faces?
6: But it was a while ago now, and we're talking about young dudes. So does the New York Giants brand resonate with them the same way? I don't know, but they are there and they're rookies. And so I can understand what he's doing. See, you and I had the opposite reactions here. I normally cringe when I hear coaches do any of these sorts of speeches. I hate the rah-rah crap. I would have been terrible at playing sports because I hate that.
5: That was high school-y. That was be aggressive. Be aggressive.
6: So I don't think it was like that.
5: Come on, John.
1: And then, speaking of the Giants, there's the backflip over the weekend from running back Cam Scottabo, which he didn't quite land. John Harbaugh said his reaction was, quote, dude, at least stick it. Land the thing if you're going to do it. Scottabo's reaction?
7: I'm going to address the elephant. I will not hurt myself before the season. Something new to that. Yeah, so what happened was, I don't know if you guys know WWE or not, those floors are bouncy. So when I took off, I was midair, like, holy cow, I'm not going to land this. I'm way too high. Landed, but it had too much cushion. It wasn't a stiff, firm ground.
1: And Scottabo did come out unscathed. did suffer a fractured tibia and right ankle dislocation in October. ESPN analyst Lewis Riddick.
3: John's doing exactly what a good CEO is supposed to do. Like, he's trying to like calm the flames down, calm down the rhetoric about Cam Scott, because that's what he's trying to do. I promise you. Underneath, he's going, what in the hell are you doing? How many things could have gone wrong right there? I don't care. Like, look, for someone who didn't have a surgically repaired lower body, lower leg injury, something could have went wrong here. Look, we need to stop making excuses for stuff like this when we're talking about professionals whose livelihood is their lower extremities in particular, and just, you know, and chalking it up to just let them live, let them be themselves. We like individuals. He's just, there's no harm in that. Yeah, actually there is, because he is beholden to his teammates, the organization, you know, the expectations that are associated with this football team.
1: Scott Abu does remain on pace to join his teammates at training camp. The veterans report next week on the 28th. 15 and done. That's next. Sports Center all night. It's ESPN Radio.
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1: Fisa Collier with a double-double in a Lynx win in her season debut after being out with her ankle injury. Major League Baseball cracking down on pitch clock issues as Yankees shortstop Jose Caballero found out. The win streak extends to 15 for Boston and then ends at 15 for Boston.
2: Here's Duran, who lines one to second, caught by Holiday, and the ball game is over. So the win streak ends at 15, and they do.
3: All these fans are clapping as the Red Sox come off the field.
2: And they should. What a run it's been, and we got a season again.
1: Red Sox and Orioles wind up splitting their doubleheader on Wednesday. The call on WEEI. Boston won the first game, drops the second, so the win streak ends at 15. Red Sox manager Chad Tracy.
4: I just think they're, it's something to be proud of, you know. I mean, the big thing is, like, the 2026 Red Sox are at the top of the list as far as a winning streak is concerned. That's a pretty cool accomplishment. But what happened within it, you know, the way that the identity of the team changed within it is most important, you know. Like, all right, what created that? We're very aware of the quality of the at-bats, the starts, the bullpen work, and the things that we did. It's like, if that's who we are as a team and we keep doing that, we're going to win games, you know. We're going to have a chance to win on a nightly basis. So I think it not only did we run off 15 wins, but we found who we are when we're a good baseball team and what we do.
1: Putting together a win streak like that, not easy, and it ends in a doubleheader. ESPN analyst David Ross.
5: Well, it feels like you're never going to lose, and it's just such a good feeling. You come to the ballpark, you got extra energy, and these games, they carry over, you know, that they help you stay on kind of a roll. You feel like you can come back, you stay engaged the entire game. It really feels like you're never going to lose. You're going to find a way to come back. Somebody's going to get the big hit. And on the other side, when you're losing, like some of these teams this year that have kind of gone on these losing streak, multi-game losing streaks, it feels like you're never going to win one again. So this is one of those things that can really bring a lot of belief, and you're trying to convince your front office to buy, and these are great moments when you're in these kind of markets and you get on this kind of run. A lot of fun going on right now in Boston.
6: It is that. 15's enough. It doesn't matter. They're still going to feel momentum moving forward?
5: Well, yeah, and the doubleheader, you've got to chalk it up to. It's hard to win both sides of the doubleheader, both games of the doubleheader. It's just, you know, it's going to come back to the pack, and you're usually using a starter or some relievers in there that don't have big league time or in AAA for a reason. And, you know, you're trying to sit a guy and not wear out your guys that have been playing really good, and your lineup's going to be a little bit weaker in an area. Probably, unless you've got a really good matchup that happens to work out in a platoon situation.
1: 15-game win streak ties the Red Sox franchise record, and it ends at 15. SportsCenter All Night, ESPN Radio. Pirates and Yankees also playing a doubleheader on Wednesday. Game one.
7: The 3-1. Bryce Harrison.
1: Extends his hit streak to 13 games with his 30th homer of the year. Longest active hit streak in baseball right now. That came in the seventh inning, tying the game. Then the Pirates and Yankees would go to the 10th.
7: Pitch is swung on, lined into left, falling fast down for a hit, smothered by Bellinger, and it kicks away from him. Nick Gonzalez easily in to score, and Jared Triolo comes through with a big hit in the 10th to put the Pirates in the lead 4-3.
8: Yeah, that's a huge hit.
1: And the Pirates go on to a 5-3 win in the opener. Sports Radio 93.7 The Fan. Gerrit Cole setting season high in innings pitched and strikeouts. 24th game with double-digit strikeouts and no walks. He had 11 strikeouts in his 7 innings of work in the Yankees' 10-inning loss to the Pirates in Game 1. As for Game 2...
9: Volpe lines at the left field of AC. Dominguez being waved home. Here's the throw. Not in time. Hits an RBI single from Volpe. And with two outs, the Yankees get two big hits. And it's 2-0.
1: Yes, Network with the call. 2-0 would be the final. Max Fried goes 5 striking out seven, allowing one hit in his first game since May 13th because of his left elbow issues. ESPN analyst Tim Kirchen.
10: He's a number one starting pitcher, and when he comes back healthy, their starting pitching can match almost any team in baseball. When you can go Garrett Cole, Max Fried, Cam Schlittler, Will Warren in your rotation, that's what they're going to need to have, because they're not getting Aaron Judge back anytime soon, which means they're not going to score as many runs as we're used to the Yankees doing. So they need Max Fried to be really good when he comes back, and he's such a polished pitcher. He's such a veteran pitcher, pitched in the postseason several times. If he's sharp, their pitching can match just about any team in baseball.
11: And offensively is where they've struggled a little bit since Judge has been out. You haven't seen the slug be there, but Ben Rice, big home run today, get them back in it, not able to pull it out. But Judge, Stanton, they're going to need those big boppers that we're used to seeing, but Max Fried really helps out a lot. Going to be able to throw up some zeros, one of the best in the game.
1: And the Yankees get the win over the Pirates. Yankees shortstop Jose Caballero, though, targeted by Major League Baseball, sparking a bit of a discussion. Baseball doesn't like his routine of waiting to acknowledge the pitcher just before the pitch clock reaches 8 seconds. So MLB telling umpires Wednesday to rein him in. And they did that. Gave Caballero a pitch clock violation in the sixth inning. Led to a strikeout and the ejection of the hitting coach. Quote, "He's one of those guys I would yell out from the dugout," said Aaron Boone Wednesday morning. "He was a pest and I didn't like it." That, of course, when he was on the opposing team. Aaron Boone didn't like that. Now, he's in his dugout. He's got to stick up for him. SportsCenter All Night, ESPN Radio. Cubs falling to the Tigers 5-1 on Wednesday. Dodgers a 9-5 win over the Phillies. Dodgers with their 19th win this season after trailing by multiple runs. Max Muncy, go-ahead two-run home run in the sixth inning. Dodgers, though, in the spotlight with Shohei Ohtani not doing the pitching, at least for the foreseeable future. How does that affect the MVP race? ESPN's Jesse Rogers and our Buster Olney.
12: You texted me last week asking about what is it going to take for PCA, Pete Armstrong, to get in the MVP conversation, and we were going back and forth about how it would be that Ohtani would regress as a pitcher. It's wide open now, Jesse.
13: Yeah, if he has another month like he did in June, whether it's now, August, September, if he can repeat one more incredible month, because that's what PCA did in June. It was unbelievable. Now we're talking about a real race. Like, it still can't take away from the outings that he had on the mound, Ohtani. But if he doesn't pitch again until, I don't know when, I mean, the playoffs or not at all.
12: Yeah, back him up to September, as the Dodgers tend to do.
13: Then he loses some points in that MVP race. Now, if he goes off offensively, he just might win it that way. But yes, at least now we can have the conversation, because when I texted you and some other people, are like, no chance. As long as Ohtani's pitching, there's no chance. Now, at least there's a chance. The PCA's year has been so impressive because he learned the strike zone seemingly overnight. He went from swinging wildly to taking walks. His OBP went up. Everything has gone up for him. He's playing great defense. He's in the team photo finally. It was a photo of one until this news about Ohtani. So at least there's a chance, but he needs to repeat another huge month.
1: Ohtani missing his start this week, working off the mound. We'll see when he's back on the mound in game action for the Dodgers. Astros hosting the Marlins on Wednesday. Houston grabbing the lead in the bottom of the eighth.
14: There goes Peña, the 1-1, and Alvarez smashes it deep to left center field, racing back on it and looking up. Hernandez, see you later! Through the archway, Yordan Alvarez, a go-ahead two-run homer, and the Astros lead 4-2. Yordan's 34th.
1: KBME, 790 AM, Astros a 5-2 win over the Marlins. Alvarez, the go-ahead home run, his 34th, third go-ahead home run this season in the eighth inning or later. He leads the American League in batting average and Major League Baseball in homers and RBI, leading in the Triple Crown categories. But what does Houston do as we approach the trade deadline? To the guys at PTI.
15: Tony, is Alvarez's stellar season reason enough for the Houston Astros to buy ahead of the August 3rd trade deadline?
16: So we have just established that the American League stinks. So even the fact that Houston is four games or five games under 500, whatever it is, that does not preclude them, that does not disqualify them from making the playoffs. As you say, the Red Sox have the third wild card spot right now. The Astros may be 4.5 behind them. But if you do the math, It's certainly doable with 70 games left, however many games are left. It's certainly doable. But the Astros are not very good. I mean, they're really not. They've won two in a row, and they're still 4-6 in their last 10. They were great, Mike. 8 to 10 year run.
15: They had a long run.
16: They won two World Series.
15: They did.
16: Cheating or not, I mean, they were a great team. And they had, let me just go over some of the names on most of those teams. Alex Bregman, Carlos Correa, Justin Verlander, George Springer, Kyle Tucker, Yuli Gurriel. And at the moment, the only really good player still in Houston is Jose Altuve, other than Alvarez, who got there in 2019. So, I mean, if I ran the Astros, honestly, I wouldn't be considering buying. I might consider trading Alvarez and restocking my entire team because I think he could bring me a bonanza, and they're not very good.
15: Tony, I hear you on all of that, and it's persuasive, except for the part that this is the middle of July. There's too much season to go. The Astros can be as hot in no time as the Red Sox. They just can be. Now, I know you have to gauge the market not for the long run for October 1st, but August 3rd. So we only got, you know, two weeks before that comes up. I hear you on that. But Alvarez, Tony, he's too good for me to give up if I'm the Astros. And I'm in that jumble. By the way, they're only three games out of first place in their division. They don't have to be concerned with the Yankees and
16: it's
15: Tampa.
16: Doable.
15: It's doable.
16: It's doable, but they could go the other way,
15: they
16: too.
15: Could.
16: I mean, they could
15: they
16: get
15: could.
16: Hot or get very, very
15: they
16: cold.
15: They can slide out of it.
16: Alvarez is having a great year. It is not quite as good as Aaron Judge's year last year, but it is certainly comparable. And Triple Crowns, as you're fond of saying, that were in July, they're not won or lost in July. They're won and lost in September. You know, and it's not a one-man sport because, Mike, if it was a one-man game, right? Ernie Banks would have had a lot of rings. It's not a one-man game.
1: Trade deadline coming up August 3rd. 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
17: Kevin DeBoer has to win this year.
18: We obviously fell short of our goals, but there are some steps that I felt we took.
19: The big challenge for Kalen is going to be, can I fix all the issues we have on offense? But I do think they have a chance to be a good team.
1: Some lofty expectations for Alabama this season. Also, a couple of quarterbacks under consideration. Senior Austin Mack, sophomore Keelon Russell, coach Kalen DeBoer.
18: Austin, I think, will surprise people when he really gets out and runs, because he runs very well. Better, I think, than most people think. Keelon is very versatile that way, you know, has created with his legs, you know, as a high school football player. You can see it at times. It's hard to replicate when you're in practice and a guy's not live, and what that might lead to on the football field in a game. But both of them are more than capable. I think they're high-level elite quarterbacks. Fortunately, we have both in our program, and it's going to be a competition that's going to be lead to a tough decision.
1: And as for that decision, ESPN's Heather Dinich.
20: He told our colleague Pete Thamel that he would like to make the decision by the second scrimmage to give whoever he chooses some time to work his way into that starting role, but that one of the defining factors is going to be poise and the ability to move the ball down the field. And certainly Mack's experience in the offense sets him apart a little bit, but DeBoer also said that Keelon can do things with his feet that Austin can't. They both have quick releases and can get the ball out quickly, but one of the things that they really need to do that DeBoer talked about is get that running game going, and if they can do that, that's going to help offset some pressure from whoever's named the starting quarterback.
1: And speaking of starting quarterbacks, Trinidad Chambliss back for one more year at Ole Miss.
21: Come back to Ole Miss, I feel like I wanted to stamp my legacy there. I feel like it was unfinished business, and you know, things that GMs should know about me is I feel like each year in, each year out, I feel like I've, you know, ultimately gotten better, you know, whether it was at Ferris State and now here at Ole Miss, and I'm the ultimate competitor, put my head down and do whatever it takes to win.
1: And Coach Pete Golding knows there's a lot of hype.
22: You know, individual accolades, in my opinion, come from team success. And so that was a body of work, I think, from last season for both those guys that have really, really unique individual years because of a lot of our really, really good players around them. And I think they'd be the first ones to tell you that. But I do think, you know, a lot of these guys are putting a lot in, and they're working extremely hard, and we demand a lot out of them, that there are some of these individual awards for them that are important to them. And it's not going to take away from what they need to do to win the football game. And I think five will be the first one to tell you that. If we need to throw it 60 times to win, let's throw it 60 times to win. And so, you know, your concern always outside looking in is, hey, does this become a distraction? Those two are wired the right way. right? And so I'm not concerned with how they're going to practice and how they're going to prepare. They're going to do everything that they can to win the football game, and they know that's based on their preparation.
1: SEC Media Days putting the conference in the football spotlight this week. Spotlight on one person in the final minute on Wednesday. That's next. SportsCenter All Night continues. It's ESPN Radio.
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1: 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WNBA All-Star Game coming up this weekend. Wednesday leading into the break. Fever blowing out the sun.
2: This is Sun here. He's trying to get it back to Clark. Caitlin Clark is perfect. 5 for 5 from outside tonight. 17 and counting for CC.
3: It's filthy. And the thing is, you got a player in Diamond Miller who has got range 6'1", trying to come out and close out with a hand in the face. It doesn't matter.
4: 6:20 to go in our third quarter.
2: Caitlin Clark, how does she do it? The circus shot finish and the foul.
3: And Diamond Miller is a versatile, long, strong defender, blanketing her, trying to do everything she can to show resistance.
1: USA Network with the game as the Fever blow out the sun, 123-88. Indiana tying the largest home win in team history. Caitlin Clark, 27 points in the win.
5: Caitlin, franchise record in scoring. What made you most proud about this win?
6: Yeah, I thought we just started off really well, and we kind of have got off to a couple slow starts in our last couple games, so that was a focus coming in for us tonight, and thought we shared the ball really well. We played up tempo, and then obviously everybody just had one of those nights where the ball was going through the hoop, and I thought we finished well, too.
5: Another double-double for you. How were you able to pick apart the defense?
6: Yeah, I mean, I think just playing up tempo, playing in transition, trying to find my teammates early. Obviously, with the way we're able to make shots, it really opens the floor. Makes it really hard to guard when everybody's knocking shots down. So just really proud of the group, and it's fun to see a lot of people get in and contribute.
5: All-Star Weekend is coming up. What are you most looking forward to?
6: About the All-Star Game? I think I like Chicago. It's a good city. But I'll be excited to get back here with my team, too, and keep this rolling. I think we're playing good basketball right now.
5: Thanks, Caitlin.
1: All-Star Game coming up on Saturday, ABC and Disney+. Meanwhile, on Wednesday, Wings fire. Wings with Paige Beckers back on the court.
7: Portland's going to need to get a defensive stop here. They got themselves back into this thing. Ogunbowale out to Beckers. Sidestep the three. Connects. Ice in the veins of the Wings.
1: 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Jessica Shepherd, 18 points, 15 rebounds, 10 assists. Only player in WNBA history with multiple games with 15, 15, and 10. Fifth career triple-double, second most all-time behind Alyssa Thomas. Fourth triple-double this season. Everybody else in the WNBA has one combined. Wings get the win on Wednesday. Mercury, 86-82 win over the Sparks, who have a five-game losing streak going into the All-Star break. 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
0: 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Number 5.
1: WNBA. Mystics get a win over the Aces with an and-one with 13 seconds to go. 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
3: Oh my goodness. Austin with the cleanup and a chance to regain.
0: Number 4.
1: Baseball. Tigers beat the Cubs, getting most of the offense thanks to a green light on a 3-0 pitch. 97 won the ticket.
8: 3-0 pitch, high fly ball, left center field, deep, back, throw looking up, gone! Ha! You lead! Three-run, two-out, three-run home run, 4-1 Tigers in the fourth.
0: Number 3.
1: Max Muncy goes 1 for 5, but the 1 puts LA in front en route to their win over the Phillies. AM 570, LA Sports.
9: First pitch. Muncy flies the ball left center field. This one's back, and it is out of here! Max Muncy with his third go-ahead homer of the road trip. And this one, number 229, as a Dodger that pushes him past the Penguin on the franchise home run list.
0: Number 2.
1: Back to the W. Liberty, a 10-1 run in the final minute to beat Chicago. Sabrina Ionescu had 9 of the 10 points. Fox 5, New York.
10: Out of bounds play here. They hit Sabrina. She shoots another 3. Oh, my goodness!
11: In Sabrina, we trust. In Sabrina.
10: Sabrina Ionescu, the hot hand, tries to create space, attacks the lane instead, and gets the hand one! Sabrina Ionescu! Another timely bucket!
0: Number one.
1: They couldn't sweep the doubleheader against Baltimore, but they won the opener to match the franchise record win streak. WEEI.
11: 1-1. Chapman throws. Alonzo swings and rips one. Too short. Back in by Chang. He plants. He throws to first. In time! Ball game over! The Red Sox have tied the record going back to 1901. 15 wins in a row. They win it here today 6-3. There is magic in the air at Fenway Park.
1: They dropped the second half of the doubleheader, so the losing streak is at one. Rays, a 4-2 win over the Blue Jays, who've lost four straight. Twins, 10-6 over the Guardians. Nationals all over Colorado.
11: Berg gets set to the belt. The slim right-hander now delivers. Breaking ball hammered high in the air to right center field. This is way back there. It's got a shot out by the fence. It is gone! Luis Garcia Jr. with a two-run homer into the Nationals bullpen. 5-0 Washington.
1: Nationals Radio Network, Washington with an 8-0 shutout of Colorado. Brewers 4-3 over the Mets, who now have 60 losses in 103 games this season. Royals 5-4 over the Giants. Salvador Perez home run number 317, tying Hall of Famer George Brett for the most in franchise history. Another franchise record was tied yesterday. That's next. SportsCenter All Night continues. It's ESPN Radio.
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12: Ben Rice, a two-run shot.
0: Ben Rice leads the New York Yankees into Philadelphia to go head-to-head with Kyle Schwarber and the Phillies. 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
0: 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The Red Sox go for history against the Orioles at Fenway.
11: 0-1 is
20: swung on and driven into right field. Duran has doubled into the corner at least. One run in with Contreras. Durbin being waved around. Duran into third with a head first slide. Two-run triple.
0: SEC Media Days take center stage in Tampa.
21: A couple years ago, we all said there's no way Texas A&M would spend $76 million to fire Jimbo Fisher. I'm not suggesting Kalen DeBoer will be fired. I frankly think they're going to have a good season. But if this program falls badly, they'll find the $70 million to get rid of him.
0: The rich get richer as Nafisa Collier returns to the league-leading links.
22: Cornelian weaving into the front court. Nafisa Collier, one dribble pull-up. That's good. And welcome back, Queen Fee. Bucket of the day in her season debut.
0: Plus, how hot is the seat in the city of brotherly love?
23: I feel like for 2026, and I'm along the lines of Chris Canty in this life, if Nick Sirianni doesn't make the playoffs and this offense looks god-awful, there is a question, is he going to be the head coach moving forward?
24: How things were going to unfold, and you'd be kicked out of our team meeting. I swear, like, you're lucky I'm not going to throw this freaking podium right now. Like, it drives me crazy.
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1: 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It's a run that we've seen for good chunk of July. Started prior to the All-Star break. They picked up where they left off when the season resumed last weekend. And Wednesday, Boston was riding a 14-game win streak.
11: 0-1 is
20: swung on and driven into right field. He did it again. Duran has doubled into the corner at least. One run in with Contreras. Durbin being waved around. Duran into third with a head first slide. Two-run triple. And it is 4-0 Red.
1: A four-run bottom of the first, and Boston was still leading by three in the ninth.
11: 1-1. Chapman throws. Alonso swings and rips one. Too short. Back into by Chang. He plants. He throws to first. In time! Ball game over! The Red Sox have tied the record going back to 1901. 15 wins in a row. They win it here today, 6-3. There is magic in the air at Fenway Park.
1: Calatano on WEEI, 93.7 FM, 6-3. Red Sox beat the Orioles in the opener of the doubleheader. 15 straight wins, matching the longest win streak in franchise history. Back in 1946, Red Sox, first American League team with a 15-game win streak or longer since 2017, when Cleveland won 22 straight. As for the back end of the doubleheader, Boston was obviously going for a 16th straight win.
25: Orioles are not away from a very important victory for them. The pitch. A looper to right, caught by Holiday, and that's your ball game. And that's where the winning streak ends for Boston. At 15 games, stopped by the Orioles, and Baltimore grabs a 4-2 road trip out of the gate in the second half. A 5-1 win at Fenway.
11: Here's Duran, who lines one to second, caught by Holiday, and the ball game is over. So the win streak ends at 15, and they do.
26: The fans are clapping as the Red Sox come off the field.
11: And they should. What a run it's been, and we got a season again.
1: That's how it sounded in Boston on WEEI. Of course, a little different in Baltimore on WBAL. Orioles with the 5-1 win in Game 2 of the doubleheader as the Red Sox 15-game win streak is snapped. Their first loss since July 1st. Red Sox manager Chad Tracy.
2: We just won 15 games in a row, and I think all of us knew that, like, that's going to end at some point. It just happened to end tonight, so they're already refocused. I wanted to go in and talk to the team, and Sonny and Wilson were already handling it. I'll leave that message for in there. The focus is there now on, you know, that's behind us, and the big thing is if we continue to play baseball that way, regardless of how many wins in a row, like, we're going to win a heck of a lot more than we lose, so that's the focus now. But no, I think everybody knew, like, it's going to end at some point. It happened to end tonight, and now we got to refocus.
1: You may be asking yourself, what was the last team to lose a 15-game win streak or more?

0: facing the Blue Jays. How does Chad Tracy bottle this up and keep 15 of 16 is a heck of a run? How do you keep playing winning baseball now that you have a little time to exhale?
1: Yeah, when I was manager, I tried to stay out of the way in these moments, right? The players got it. Managers just keep things as status quo. They've got good leadership like we talked about, and they're getting timely hitting. The pitching staff is so good under Andrew Bailey. These guys are right where they need to be. Everything stays the same. I know he started to kind of back off some of the batting practice, let these guys rest. They've been on this good run. It's emotional draining. You hear Fenway right now rocking. The energy these guys are feeling from their fans is so contagious. And when you've won 20 out of 23 like they had on this run, that's when you know it's a good team and just stay out of the way.
2: Orioles with a 5-1 win in Game 2. Baltimore now 11-5 in July, second best in baseball behind the Red Sox. Red Sox entered their hot streak, 11 games under 500, 37-48 on the season. The trade deadline now approaching in a week and a half. Now what? ESPN insider Tim Kirkchen.
3: They're right in the middle of it now. A month ago, they were 32-46. They've gone from big-time sellers at the trade deadline to now big-time buyers at the deadline because they're in the playoffs at the moment. They are the third wildcard team. This is one of the most stunning turnarounds I've ever seen. And now they're going to go get somebody to help their club. I mean, they were 23rd in runs scored going into today and 28th in home runs. So Luis Arraez, who's going to move, the Giants are going to move him. He's affordable and he's a really good hitter. He makes sense for so many teams. But the Red Sox, again, they only have 95 homers going into today. They need a power bat more, even more than they need a guy who can get on base. Hunter Goodman's out there. We'll see if the Rockies move him. Zach Neto may be on the move. The Red Sox are going to do something because they're right in the middle of this now.
2: 15-1 in their last 16. SportsCenter All Night, ESPN Radio. Tigers may also be in a quandary as the trade deadline approaches August 3rd, given the future of Tarek Skubal. Detroit with another win on Wednesday.
4: 3-0 pitch, high fly ball, left center field, deep, back, Crow looking up, gone! Ha! You lead! Three-run, two-out, three-run home run, 4-1 Tigers in the fourth.
2: 97-1 the ticket. The key point of that home run came in the first couple seconds of what you heard.
4: 3-0 pitch.
2: Yeah, 3-0 pitch. Third time this season the Tigers have homered on a 3-0 count. Most in the American League, second most in Major League Baseball. Nationals have actually done it four times. Tigers, a 5-1 win over the Cubs. Spencer Torkelson, 2-for-3, scored three times. He hit a home run. Five of his 10 hits in July have been home runs.
5: We're just staying in the fight. I think we show up every single day expecting to win, and that's what winning teams do, is they find different ways to win, and we're getting contributions from everybody.
1: You guys have led all of baseball in home runs since the month of June. Give me that secret, because I couldn't hit a lick. I want to know what you guys are doing. What's the secret sauce in just putting those balls over the fence?
5: I feel like we're just getting good pitches to hit. We're not missing a lot of them. It's a group effort, stringing some nice at-bats together. It's just getting that good pitch to hit and putting your A swing on it and not missing it.
0: Your manager keeps it a buck. AJ Hinch said before this series, we've been playing game sevens since May, talking about whether or not you guys will be buyers or sellers, and a two-time Cy Young winner, Tarek Skubal, may be outbound. Where have you felt that urgency in the clubhouse in the last month or so?
5: It was a pretty bad May, if I recall. It's been a must win for a while now. And I feel like this team thrives under that type of pressure. I feel like this team finds different ways to win. We pull for each other and we just show up every single day, trying to give our best.
6: As you string those wins together and you see the writing on the wall, trying to get back into this wild card picture, what then is the hope for you all as far as just the day-to-day success rate? What does that look like for y'all?
5: We're trying to win every single day. Feels like we have to win. a lot. I mean, we're still in this hunt. We want to make, you know, people have some tough decisions. We want to make those decisions tough on guys. So, you know, I think this team's doing a great job doing that, beating good teams. And you know, everyone's doing their part right now.
2: Spencer Torkelson with SportsCenter.

0: after the Tigers' 5-1 win over the Cubs. Tigers are 10-5 in July. They're 4.5 games back of a wild card spot. ESPN analyst David Ross.
1: This is the time you want to send a message to your front office. Like, we're playing well. Give us that piece at the deadline we need, whether that's, you know, getting rid or keeping Tarik Skubal.
2: And A.J. Hinch earlier this week said, we've been playing Game 7 since May. If you were in a clubhouse or managing a clubhouse, would you be that honest with both the players and the media about the stakes?
1: Yeah, well, it's out there. You know the guys are talking about it. It's in the media everywhere. So kind of just getting that out in the air and kind of saying, yeah, this is real. We've got to prove to the front office. I've been in that seat. You want to prove to them we're good enough to go to the postseason. We're good enough to make a run into the postseason. And this Tiger lineup, I mean, they've been doing it all, leading the American League in home runs since June. That's really had them on the hook and getting back in this race. Torkelson going deep tonight. These guys can hit, they can pitch, and they're trying to put Scott Harris in a tough spot, the Detroit Tigers.
0: Tigers keeping the pressure on in the standings and the pressure on the front office. SportsCenter All Night, ESPN Radio. Dodgers falling behind in the first inning when the Phillies scored a pair in the bottom of the first, but L.A. would rally.
3: First pitch. Muncy flies the ball left center field. This one's back and it is out of here. Max Muncy with his third go-ahead homer of the road trip. And this one, number 229, as a Dodger that pushes him past the Penguin on the franchise home run list. Freeman, Betts, Hernandez on the bases. On a 1-2, Edmund lines it into the right center field gap. This one is going to go all the way to the wall, and Tommy Edmund has unloaded the bases. Now he's going for three. He has it without a throw. A bases-clearing triple. And now a 9-3 Dodger lead.
0: Dodgers beat the Phillies 9-5, AM 570 LA Sports for LA. 19th win this season when they've trailed by multiple runs. That's the most in baseball. They improved to 34-19 on the road this season. Best record in baseball, as you heard. Max Muncy, home run number 229 with the Dodgers, passing Ron Say for fifth in franchise history. Braves using a big eighth inning against the Padres.
4: Righty deals the 2-2. Ozzie down the right field line. May fall in. That's a fair ball down the line. Turning and burning around third. Hicklin. He scores. Throw goes to third base. That's not in time. And Ozzie Albies makes it 4-1 on that humpback liner down the right field line.
0: 680 the Fan. Braves a 7-6 win over the Padres. They score six times in the eighth inning, tie for their second most in an inning this season. Teams combined for 11 runs over the last 2.5 innings after entering the bottom of the eighth, tied at 1. Braves win it 7-6. SportsCenter All Night, ESPN Radio, WNBA, the W and its Players Association holding a video conference this week discussing a number of issues, including recent racist, hateful, and abusive messages directed at players, according to a statement that the WNBA released on Wednesday. The call coming at the request of the union. In the statement, they say, quote, the discussion marks the beginning of ongoing dialogue, and we're united in our commitment to building on this work together. They've been dealing with aggressive levels of abuse toward players. It's been a priority for the WNBA in recent years, including the No Space for Hate platform last season. Part of that program includes using AI technology that players can use to filter out hateful comments. And then when harassment does escalate, the WNBA security office launches an investigation. On the court, Nafisa Collier back in action.
5: Courtney Williams waving into the front court. Nafisa Collier, one dribble pull up. That's good. And welcome back, Queen Feet. First bucket of the day in her season debut.
6: Oh, early post up. Collier up top over Kwajae Johnson and one. And Collier, 18 points.
7: And this is the matchup Minnesota would want inside.
0: WNBA League pass. Nafisa Collier, 24 points, 10 rebounds as the Lynx beat the Storm 86-76. Collier with 24-10 in her season debut after missing the first 27 with an ankle injury. Her coach, Cheryl Reeve.
8: First of all, I thought we did a great job managing the minutes, sticking to it. She'll tell you those first 3 minutes were the hardest of all the minutes she played. All right, just adrenaline and then adrenaline crash. And then she felt great in the second half. But And I told the others that we didn't want to focus on Fee being out there. We just wanted to play like we've been playing, and Fee will find her way in and fit in. And that's exactly what she did. She found her spot. She's just a really good basketball player. And second half, we did a little bit more, putting her in actions as she got a little more comfortable. And, you know, it was probably above anything I could have expected. Interesting that number 24 scores 24 on her return. So I like that a lot.
0: Collier becoming the first player in Lynx history with a 20-point double-double and multiple season debuts. Lynx with the win. That's now seven straight. Getting loud in Kansas City. That's next. SportsCenter All Night continues. It's ESPN Radio.
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1: 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Kansas City Chiefs unveiling its first renderings for a new stadium in Kansas that's set to open for the 2031 season. One of the main aspects of the design, the architecture firm in Kansas City says that the $3 billion fully enclosed dome will feature a ceiling that's translucent and it'll be loud. 70,000 seats built with the intention of amplifying crowd noise, a request that the team has heard from several season ticket holders in multiple surveys. It was back in 2014 Arrowhead regained the Guinness World Record for loudest stadium after fans in Seattle broke that record. And the Kansas City Chiefs want to maintain that and take it back with their new stadium. To New York, new coach John Harbaugh had a message for rookies in their amphitheater meeting setting.
2: Welcome, man. Good to see everybody here. You excited?
3: Yes, sir.
2: A little nervous?
3: Nope.
2: Huh? A little nervous? A little nervous, man. I'm nervous. Excited, nervous, you know? Nervous like a full game almost, Mason. Get this thing kick off. I'm standing up here in front of the New York Giants. The New York Giants. It's the New York Giants sitting in this room. The New York Giants. Wow, it's an honor. It's an honor to stand in front of this room right now. And I know those coaches back there feel the same way, right, coaches?
4: Sergio.
2: It's an honor, man. We've been working, haven't we? We've been working early, we've been late, getting ready for today. Today. Sitting in this chair, in this seat, getting to work, getting started, our beginning. Because this is where it all begins, together.
1: Heartfelt message from the Giants' new coach, but did it really come across that way earlier on ESPN Radio on Amber and Ian?
5: Did he just talk to his brother, Jim? Because that sounded more like a Jim Harbaugh than a John Harbaugh. That was very high school-y. I'm telling you, that took me back to high school. That's what that did. I cringed. I cringed when I watched it, and I was cringing when I listened to it. Because when you watch it, you see the players like zoning out, like, what? Yeah, we know we're the New York Giants, coach. I mean, I just.
6: Yeah, but they are rookies. This is a welcome to NFL. Officially here. You're playing for the New York Giants. You're not just playing for anybody. You're playing for the New York Giants. That's what he's trying to do.
5: I know.
6: And I get it. In that moment, all your dreams have come true. You are officially here. You are officially part of not just any organization, but the New York Giants.
5: Not the Jets.
6: Exactly. Now, does that resonate the same with everybody in that room when a lot of them were very young the last time the New York Giants were great? I mean, they were alive, obviously, during Eli Manning.
5: You saw the look on their faces?
6: But it was a while ago now, and we're talking about young dudes. So does the New York Giants brand resonate with them the same way? I don't know, but they are there and they're rookies. And so I can understand what he's doing. See, you and I had the opposite reactions here. I normally cringe when I hear coaches do any of these sorts of speeches. I hate the rah-rah crap. I would have been terrible at playing sports because I hate that.
5: That was high school-y. That was be aggressive. Be aggressive.
6: So I don't think it was like that.
5: Come on, John.
1: And then, speaking of the Giants, there's the backflip over the weekend from running back Cam Scottabo, which he didn't quite land. John Harbaugh said his reaction was, quote, dude, at least stick it. Land the thing if you're going to do it. Scottabo's reaction?
7: I'm going to address the elephant. I will not hurt myself before the season. Something new to that. Yeah, so what happened was, I don't know if you guys know WWE or not, those floors are bouncy. So when I took off, I was midair, like, holy cow, I'm not going to land this. I'm way too high. Landed, but it had too much cushion. It wasn't a stiff, firm ground.
1: And Scottabo did come out unscathed. did suffer a fractured tibia and right ankle dislocation in October. ESPN analyst Lewis Riddick.
3: John's doing exactly what a good CEO is supposed to do. Like, he's trying to like calm the flames down, calm down the rhetoric about Cam Scott, because that's what he's trying to do. I promise you, underneath, he's going, what in the hell are you doing? How many things could have gone wrong right there? I don't care. Like, look, for someone who didn't have a surgically repaired lower body, lower leg injury, something could have went wrong here. Look, we need to stop making excuses for stuff like this when we're talking about professionals whose livelihood is their lower extremities in particular, and just, you know, and chalking it up to just let them live, let them be themselves. We like individuals. He's just, there's no harm in that. Yeah, actually there is, because he is beholden to his teammates, the organization, you know, the expectations that are associated with this football team.
1: Scott Abu does remain on pace to join his teammates at training camp. The veterans report next week on the 28th. 15 and done. That's next. Sports Center all night. It's ESPN Radio.
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1: Fisa Collier with a double-double in a Lynx win in her season debut after being out with her ankle injury. Major League Baseball cracking down on pitch clock issues as Yankees shortstop Jose Caballero found out. The win streak extends to 15 for Boston and then ends at 15 for Boston.
2: Here's Duran, who lines one to second, caught by Holiday, and the ball game is over. So the win streak ends at 15, and they do.
3: The fans are clapping as the Red Sox come off the field.
2: And they should. What a run it's been, and we got a season again.
1: Red Sox and Orioles wind up splitting their doubleheader on Wednesday. The call on WEEI. Boston won the first game, drops the second, so the win streak ends at 15. Red Sox manager Chad Tracy.
4: I just think they're, it's something to be proud of, you know. I mean, the big thing is, like, the 2026 Red Sox are at the top of the list as far as a winning streak is concerned. That's a pretty cool accomplishment. But what happened within it, you know, the way that the identity of the team changed within it is most important, you know. Like, all right, what created that? We're very aware of the quality of the at-bats, the starts, the bullpen work, and the things that we did. It's like, if that's who we are as a team and we keep doing that, we're going to win games, you know. We're going to have a chance to win on a nightly basis. So I think it not only did we run off 15 wins, but we found who we are when we're a good baseball team and what we do.
1: Putting together a win streak like that, not easy, and it ends in a doubleheader. ESPN analyst David Ross.
5: Well, it feels like you're never going to lose, and it's just such a good feeling. You come to the ballpark, you got extra energy, and these games, they carry over, you know, that they help you stay on kind of a roll. You feel like you can come back, you stay engaged the entire game. It really feels like you're never going to lose. You're going to find a way to come back. Somebody's going to get the big hit, and on the other side, when you're losing, like some of these teams this year that have kind of gone on these losing streak, multi-game losing streaks, it feels like you're never going to win one again. So this is one of those things that can really bring a lot of belief, and you're trying to convince your front office to buy, and these are great moments when you're in these kind of markets and you get on this kind of run. A lot of fun going on right now in Boston.
6: It is that. 15's enough. It doesn't matter. They're still going to feel momentum moving forward.
5: Well, yeah, and in the doubleheader, you've got to chalk it up to it's hard to win both sides of the doubleheader, both games of the doubleheader. It's just, you know, it's going to come back to the pack, and you're usually using a starter or some relievers in there that don't have big league time or in Triple A for a reason. And, you know, you're trying to sit a guy and not wear out your guys that have been playing really good, and your lineup's going to be a little bit weaker in an area. Probably, unless you've got a really good matchup that happens to work out in a platoon situation.
1: 15-game win streak ties the Red Sox franchise record, and it ends at 15. SportsCenter All Night, ESPN Radio. Pirates and Yankees also playing a doubleheader on Wednesday. Game one.
7: The 3-1. Bryce Hamerson. Home run number 30 comes with an exclamation point for Ben Rice.
1: Extends his hit streak to 13 games with his 30th homer of the year. Longest active hit streak in baseball right now. That came in the 7th inning, tying the game. Then the Pirates and Yankees would go to the 10th.
8: Pitch is swung on, lined into left, fall fast down for a hit, smothered by Bellinger, and it kicks away from him. Nick Gonzalez easily in to score, and Jared Triolo comes through with a big hit in the 10th to put the Pirates in the lead 4-3.
9: Yeah, that's a huge hit.
1: And the Pirates go on to a 5-3 win in the opener. Sports Radio 93.7 The Fan. Gerrit Cole setting season high in innings pitched and strikeouts. 24th game with double-digit strikeouts and no walks. He had 11 strikeouts in his 7 innings of work in the Yankees' 10-inning loss to the Pirates in Game 1. As for Game 2...
7: Volpe lines that to left field of AC. Dominguez being waved home. Here's the throw. Not in time. Hits an RBI single from Volpe. And with 2 outs, the Yankees get 2 big hits. And it's 2-0.
1: Yes, Network with the call. 2-0 would be the final. Max Fried goes 5, striking out 7, allowing 1 hit in his first game since May 13th because of his left elbow issues. ESPN analyst Tim Kirchen.
10: He's a number one starting pitcher, and when he comes back healthy, their starting pitching can match almost any team in baseball. When you can go Gerrit Cole, Max Fried, Cam Schlittler, Will Warren in your rotation, that's what they're going to need to have, because they're not getting Aaron Judge back anytime soon, which means they're not going to score as many runs as we're used to the Yankees doing. So they need Max Fried to be really good when he comes back, and he's such a polished pitcher. He's such a veteran pitcher, pitched in the postseason several times. If he's sharp, their pitching can match just about any team in baseball.
11: And offensively is where they've struggled a little bit since Judge has been out. You haven't seen the slug be there, but Ben Rice, big home run today, get them back in it, not able to pull it out. But hit Judge, Stanton, they're going to need those big boppers that we're used to seeing, but Max Fried really helps out a lot. Going to be able to throw up some zeros, one of the best in the game.
1: And the Yankees get the win over the Pirates. Yankee shortstop Jose Caballero, though, targeted by Major League Baseball, sparking a bit of a discussion. Baseball doesn't like his routine of waiting to acknowledge the pitcher just before the pitch clock reaches 8 seconds. So MLB telling umpires Wednesday to rein him in. And they did that. Gave Caballero a pitch clock violation in the sixth inning. Led to a strikeout and the ejection of the hitting coach. Quote, "He's one of those guys I would yell out from the dugout," said Aaron Boone Wednesday morning. "He was a pest and I didn't like it." That, of course, when he was on the opposing team. Aaron Boone didn't like that. Now he's in his dugout. He's got to stick up for him. SportsCenter All Night, ESPN Radio. Cubs falling to the Tigers 5-1 on Wednesday. Dodgers a 9-5 win over the Phillies. Dodgers with their 19th win this season after trailing by multiple runs. Max Muncy, go-ahead, 2-run home run in the sixth inning. Dodgers, though, in the spotlight with Shohei Ohtani not doing the pitching, at least for the foreseeable future. How does that affect the MVP race? ESPN's Jesse Rogers and our Buster Olney.
12: You texted me last week asking about what is it going to take for PCA, Pete Armstrong, to get in the MVP conversation, and we're going back and forth about how it would be that Ohtani would regress as a pitcher. It's wide open now, Jesse.
13: Yeah, if he has another month like he did in June, whether it's now, August, September, if he can repeat one more incredible month, because that's what PCA did in June. It was unbelievable. Now we're talking about a real race. Like, you still can't take away from the outings that he had on the mound, Ohtani. But if he doesn't pitch again until, I don't know when, I mean, the playoffs or not at all.
12: Yeah, back him up to September, as the Dodgers tend to do.
13: Then he loses some points in that MVP race. Now, if he goes off offensively, he just might win it that way. But yes, at least now we can have the conversation, because when I texted you and some other people, are like, no chance. As long as Ohtani's pitching, there's no chance. Now, at least there's a chance. The PCA's year has been so impressive because he learned the strike zone seemingly overnight. He went from swinging wildly to taking walks. His OBP went up. Everything has gone up for him. He's playing great defense. He's in the team photo finally. It was a photo of one until this news about Ohtani. So at least there's a chance, but he needs to repeat another huge month.
1: Ohtani missing his start this week, working off the mound. We'll see when he's back on the mound in game action for the Dodgers. Astros hosting the Marlins on Wednesday. Houston grabbing the lead in the bottom of the eighth.
14: There goes Peña, the 1-1, and Alvarez smashes it deep to left center field, racing back on it and looking up. Hernandez, see you later! Through the archway, Yordan Alvarez, a go-ahead two-run homer, and the Astros lead 4-2. Yordan's 34th.
1: KBME, 790 AM, Astros a 5-2 win over the Marlins. Alvarez, the go-ahead home run, his 34th, third go-ahead home run this season in the eighth inning or later. He leads the American League in batting average and Major League Baseball in homers and RBI, leading in the Triple Crown categories. But what does Houston do as we approach the trade deadline? To the guys at PTI.
15: Tony, is Alvarez's stellar season reason enough for the Houston Astros to buy ahead of the August 3rd trade deadline?
16: So we have just established that the American League stinks. So even the fact that Houston is 4 games or 5 games under 500, whatever it is, that does not preclude them, that does not disqualify them from making the playoffs. As you say, the Red Sox have the third wild card spot right now. The Astros may be 4.5 behind them. But if you do the math, It's certainly doable with 70 games left, however many games are left. It's certainly doable. But the Astros are not very good. I mean, they're really not. They've won two in a row, and they're still 4-6 in their last 10. They were great, Mike. 8 to 10 year run.
15: They had a long run.
16: They won two World Series.
15: They did.
16: Cheating or not, I mean, they were a great team. And they had, let me just go over some of the names on most of those teams. Alex Bregman, Carlos Correa, Justin Verlander, George Springer, Kyle Tucker, Yuli Gurriel. And at the moment, the only really good player still in Houston is Jose Altuve, other than Alvarez, who got there in 2019. So, I mean, if I ran the Astros, honestly, I wouldn't be considering buying. I might consider trading Alvarez and restocking my entire team because I think he could bring me a bonanza, and they're not very good.
15: Tony, I hear you on all of that, and it's persuasive, except for the part that this is the middle of July. There's too much season to go. The Astros can be as hot in no time as the Red Sox. They just can be. Now, I know you have to gauge the market not for the long run for October 1st, but August 3rd. So we only got, you know, two weeks before that comes up. I hear you on that. But Alvarez, Tony, he's too good for me to give up if I'm the Astros. And I'm in that jumble. By the way, they're only three games out of first place in their division. They don't have to be concerned with the Yankees and Tampa. It's doable,
16: but they could go the other way,
15: they
16: too.
15: Could.
16: I mean, they could
15: they
16: get
15: could.
16: Hot or get very, very
15: they
16: close.
15: They can slide out of it.
16: Alvarez is having a great year. It is not quite as good as Aaron Judge's year last year, but it is certainly comparable. And Triple Crowns, as you're fond of saying, that were in July. They're not won or lost in July. They're won and lost in September. You know, and it's not a one-man sport because, Mike, if it was a one-man game, right? Ernie Banks would have had a lot of rings. It's not a one-man game.
1: Trade deadline coming up August 3rd. 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
17: Kalen DeBoer has to win this year.
18: We obviously fell short of our goals, but there are some steps that I felt we took.
19: The big challenge for Kalen is going to be, can I fix all the issues we have on offense? But I do think they have a chance to be a good team.
1: Some lofty expectations for Alabama this season. Also, a couple of quarterbacks under consideration. Senior Austin Mack, sophomore Keelon Russell, coach Kalen DeBoer.
18: Austin, I think, will surprise people when he really gets out and runs because he runs very well. Better, I think, than most people think. Keelon is very versatile that way, you know, has created with his legs, you know, as a high school football player. You can see it at times. It's hard to replicate when you're in practice and a guy's not live and what that might lead to on the football field in a game. But both of them are more than capable. I think they're high-level elite quarterbacks. Fortunately, we have both in our program, and it's going to be a competition that's going to be lead to a tough decision.
1: And as for that decision, ESPN's Heather Dinich.
20: He told our colleague Pete Thamel that he would like to make the decision by the second scrimmage to give whoever he chooses some time to work his way into that starting role, but that one of the defining factors is going to be poise and the ability to move the ball down the field. And certainly Mack's experience in the offense sets him apart a little bit, but DeBoer also said that Keelon can do things with his feet that Austin can't. They both have quick releases and can get the ball out quickly, but one of the things that they really need to do that DeBoer talked about is get that running game going, and if they can do that, that's going to help offset some pressure from whoever's named the starting quarterback.
1: And speaking of starting quarterbacks, Trinidad Chambliss back for one more year at Ole Miss.
21: Come back to Ole Miss, I feel like I wanted to stamp my legacy there. I feel like it was unfinished business, and you know, things that GMs should know about me is I feel like each year in, each year out, I feel like I've, you know, ultimately gotten better, you know, whether it was at Ferris State and now here at Ole Miss, and I'm the ultimate competitor, put my head down and do whatever it takes to win.
1: And Coach Pete Golding knows there's a lot of hype.
22: You know, individual accolades, in my opinion, come from team success. And so that was a body of work, I think, from last season for both those guys to have really, really unique individual years because of a lot of our really, really good players around them. And I think they'd be the first ones to tell you that. But I do think, you know, a lot of these guys are putting a lot in, and they're working extremely hard, and we demand a lot out of them, that there are some of these individual awards for them that are important to them. And it's not going to take away from what they need to do to win the football game. And I think five will be the first one to tell you that. If we need to throw it 60 times to win, let's throw it 60 times to win. And so, you know, your concern always outside looking in is, hey, does this become a distraction? Those two are wired the right way. right? And so I'm not concerned with how they're going to practice and how they're going to prepare. They're going to do everything that they can to win the football game, and they know that's based on their preparation.
1: SEC Media Days putting the conference in the football spotlight this week. Spotlight on one person in the final minute on Wednesday. That's next. SportsCenter All Night continues. It's ESPN Radio.
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1: 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WNBA All-Star Game coming up this weekend, Wednesday, leading into the break, Fever blowing out the sun.
2: Sasai Harris trying to get it back to Clark. Caitlin Clark is perfect. 5 for 5 from outside tonight. 17 and counting for CC.
3: It's filthy. And the thing is, you got a player in Diamond Miller who has got range 6'1", trying to come out and close out with a hand in the face. It doesn't matter.
2: 6:20 to go in our third quarter.
3: Caitlin Clark, how does she do it? The circus shot finish and the foul. And Diamond Miller is a versatile, long, strong defender, blanketing her, trying to do everything she can to show resistance.
1: USA Network with the game as the Fever blow out the sun, 123-88. Indiana tying the largest home win in team history. Caitlin Clark, 27 points in the win.
4: Caitlin, franchise record in scoring. What made you most proud about this win?
5: Yeah, I thought we just started off really well, and we kind of have got off to a couple slow starts in our last couple games, so that was a focus coming in for us tonight, and I thought we shared the ball really well. We played up tempo, and then obviously everybody just had one of those nights where the ball was going through the hoop, and I thought we finished well, too.
4: Another double-double for you. How were you able to pick apart the defense?
5: Yeah, I mean, I think just playing up tempo, playing in transition, trying to find my teammates early. Obviously, with the way we're able to make shots, it really opens the floor. Makes it really hard to guard when everybody's knocking shots down. So just really proud of the group, and it's fun to see a lot of people get in and contribute.
4: All-Star Weekend is coming up. What are you most looking forward to?
5: About the All-Star Game? I think I like Chicago. It's a good city. But I'll be excited to get back here with my team, too, and keep this rolling. I think we're playing good basketball right now.
4: Thanks, Caitlin.
1: All-Star Game coming up on Saturday, ABC and Disney+. Meanwhile, on Wednesday, Wings fire. Wings with Paige Beckers back on the court.
6: Portland's going to need to get a defensive stop here. They got themselves back into this thing. Ogunbowale out to Beckers. Sidestep the three. Connects. Ice in the veins of the Wings.
1: Wings go on to a 101-97 win over the Fire. Jessica Shepherd, 18 points, 15 rebounds, 10 assists. Only player in WNBA history with multiple games of 15, 15, and 10. Fifth career triple-double, second most all-time behind Alyssa Thomas. Fourth triple-double this season. Everybody else in the WNBA has one combined. Wings get the win on Wednesday. Mercury, 86-82 win over the Sparks, who have a five-game losing streak going into the All-Star break. 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
0: 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Number 5.
1: WNBA. Mystics get a win over the Aces with an and-one with 13 seconds to go. 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
3: You have to talk and communicate so that you're not caught again. Oh my goodness. Austin with the cleanup and a chance to regain.
0: Number 4.
1: Baseball. Tigers beat the Cubs, getting most of the offense thanks to a green light on a 3-0 pitch. 97 won the ticket.
7: 3-0 pitch, high fly ball, left center field, deep, back, Crow looking up, gone! Ha! You lead! Three-run, two-out, three-run home run, 4-1 Tigers in the fourth.
0: Number 3.
1: Max Muncy goes 1 for 5, but the one puts L.A. in front en route to their win over the Phillies. AM 570, L.A. Sports.
8: First pitch. Muncy flies the ball left center field. This one's back, and it is out of here! Max Muncy with his third go-ahead homer of the road trip. And this one, number 229, as a Dodger that pushes him past the Penguin on the franchise home run list.
0: Number 2.
1: Back to the W. Liberty, a 10-1 run in the final minute to beat Chicago. Sabrina Ionescu had 9 of the 10 points. Fox 5, New York.
9: Out of bounds play here. They hit Sabrina. She shoots another 3. Oh, my goodness!
10: In Sabrina, we trust. In
9: Kuzmanescu, the hot hand, tries to create space, attacks the lane instead, and gets the hand one! Sabrina Ionescu! Another timely bucket!
0: Number one.
1: They couldn't sweep the doubleheader against Baltimore, but they won the opener to match the franchise record win streak. WEEI.
10: 1-1. Chapman throws. Alonso swings and rips one. Too short.

0: 6-3. There is magic in the air at Fenway Park.
1: They dropped the second half of the doubleheader, so the losing streak is at 1. Rays, a 4-2 win over the Blue Jays, who've lost 4 straight. Twins, 10-6 over the Guardians. Nationals all over Colorado.
2: Berg gets set to the belt. The slim right-hander now delivers. Breaking ball hammered high in the air to right center field. This is way back there. It's got a shot out by the fence. It is gone! Luis Garcia Jr. with a 2-run homer into the Nationals bullpen. 5-0 Washington.
1: Nationals Radio Network, Washington with an 8-0 shutout of Colorado. Brewers 4-3 over the Mets, who now have 60 losses and 103 games this season. Royals 5-4 over the Giants. Salvador Perez home run number 317, tying Hall of Famer George Brett for the most in franchise history. Another franchise record was tied yesterday. That's next. SportsCenter All Night continues. It's ESPN Radio.
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4: 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The Red Sox go for history against the Orioles at Fenway.
13: 0-1 is
14: swung on and driven into right field. Duran has doubled into the corner at least. One run in with Contreras. Dermott being waved around. Duran
4: SEC Media Days take center stage in Tampa.
13: A couple of years ago, we all said there's no way Texas A&M would spend $76 million to fire Jimbo Fisher. I'm not suggesting Kalen DeBoer will be fired. I frankly think they're going to have a good season. But if this program falls badly, they'll find the $70 million to get rid of him.
4: The rich get richer as Nafisa Collier returns to the league-leading links.
15: Courtney Williams weaving into the front court. Nafisa Collier, one dribble pull-up. That's good. And welcome back, Queen Feet. First bucket of the day in her season debut.
4: Plus, how hot is the seat in the city of brotherly love?
16: I feel like for 2026, and I'm along the lines of Chris Canty in this life, if Nick Sirianni doesn't make the playoffs and this offense looks god-awful, there is a question, is he going to be the head coach moving forward?
17: How things were going to unfold, and you'd be kicked out of our team meeting. I swear, like, you're lucky I'm not going to throw this freaking podium right now. Like, that's crazy.
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1: 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It's a run that we've seen for good chunk of July. Started prior to the All-Star break. They picked up where they left off when the season resumed last weekend. And Wednesday, Boston was riding a 14-game win streak.
18: 0-1 is
14: swung on and driven into right field. He did it again. Duran has doubled into the corner at least. One run in with Contreras. Durbin being waved around. Duran in the third with a head first slide. Two-run triple. And it is 4-0 Red Sox.
1: A four-run bottom of the first, and Boston was still leading by three in the ninth.
18: 1-1. Chapman throws. Alonso swings and rips one. Too short. Back in by Chang. He plays. He throws to first. In time! Ball game over! The Red Sox have tied the record going back to 1901. 15 wins in a row. They win it here today, 6-3. There is magic in the air at Fenway Park.
1: Alex Honnold on WEEI, 93.7 FM, 6-3. Red Sox beat the Orioles in the opener of the doubleheader. 15 straight wins, matching the longest win streak in franchise history. Back in 1946, Red Sox, first American League team with a 15-game win streak or longer since 2017, when Cleveland won 22 straight. As for the back end of the doubleheader, Boston was obviously going for a 16th straight win.
19: Orioles are now away from a very important victory for them. The pitch. A looper to right, caught by Holiday, and that's your ball game. And that's where the winning streak ends for Boston. At 15 games, stopped by the Orioles, and Baltimore grabs a 4-2 road trip out of the gate in the second half. A 5-1 win at Fenway.
18: Here's Duran, who lines one to second, caught by Holiday, and the ball game is over. So the win streak ends at 15, and they do.
20: The fans are clapping as the Red Sox come off the field.
18: And they should. What a run it's been, and we got a season again.
1: That's how it sounded in Boston on WEEI. Of course, a little different in Baltimore on WBAL. Orioles with the 5-1 win in Game 2 of the doubleheader as the Red Sox 15-game win streak is snapped. Their first loss since July 1st. Red Sox manager Chad Tracy.
21: We just won 15 games in a row, and I think all of us knew that, like, that's going to end at some point. It just happened to end tonight, so they're already refocused. I wanted to go in and talk to the team, and Sonny and Wilson were already handling it. I'll leave that message for in there. The focus is there now on, you know, that's behind us, and the big thing is if we continue to play baseball that way, regardless of how many wins in a row, like, we're going to win a heck of a lot more than we lose, so that's the focus now. But, no, I think everybody knew, like, it's going to end at some point. It happened to end tonight, and now we got to refocus.
1: You may be asking yourself, what was the last team to lose a 15-game win streak or more in the second half of a doubleheader? Well, that was the Cubs against the Brooklyn Dodgers back in 1936. It was also a 15-game win streak that was snapped that day as well. Red Sox, though, been on a hot streak. ESPN analyst David Ross.
0: first of all, it's hard as heck to win both sides of a doubleheader, right?
2: Yeah.
0: But when you listen to Chad Tracy talk right there, and his veterans, Wilson Contreras and Sonny Gray, are already calling a meeting like, hey, flush that. Mm. How tight this group has become under him. He deserves a lot of credit. Everybody's playing their role. The pitching's been excellent, which keeps you in every ball game. Timely hitting, but how close they are pulling for one another, as you can see, and listen to him. They've been spectacular. When guys are coming through up and down the lineup, and it's a different guy every night, that's a sign of a really good team. And the back end of that bullpen with Garrett Whitlock and Aroldis Chapman, these guys are locked down. So they've shortened the game with those two guys, and timely hitting is how you get in this situation.
22: They lose here. They get a day off before staying at Fenway facing the Blue Jays. How does Chad Tracy bottle this up and keep 15 of 16 is a heck of a run? How do you keep playing winning baseball?

0: this run, that's when you know it's a good team and just stay out of the way.
1: Orioles with a 5-1 win in Game 2. Baltimore now 11-5 in July, second best in baseball behind the Red Sox. Red Sox entered their hot streak, 11 games under 500, 37-48 on the season. The trade deadline now approaching in a week and a half. Now what? ESPN insider Tim Kirchen.
2: They're right in the middle of it now. A month ago, they were 32-46. They've gone from big-time sellers at the trade deadline to now big-time buyers at the deadline because they're in the playoffs at the moment. They are the third wildcard team. This is one of the most stunning turnarounds I've ever seen. And now they're going to go get somebody to help their club. I mean, they were 23rd in runs scored going into today and 28th in home runs. So Luis Arraez, who's going to move, the Giants are going to move him. He's affordable and he's a really good hitter. He makes sense for so many teams. But the Red Sox, again, they only have 95 homers going into today. They need a power bat more, even more than they need a guy who can get on base. Hunter Goodman's out there. We'll see if the Rockies move him. Zach Neto may be on the move. The Red Sox are going to do something because they're right in the middle of this now.
1: 15-1 in their last 16. SportsCenter All Night ESPN Radio. Tigers may also be in a quandary as the trade deadline approaches August 3rd, given the future of Tarek Skubal. Detroit with another win on Wednesday.
3: 3-0 pitch, high fly ball, left center field, deep, back, Crow looking up, gone! Ha! You! Lee! Three-run! Two-out! Three-run home run, 4-1 Tigers in the fourth.
1: 97-1 the ticket. The key point of that home run came in the first couple of seconds of what you heard.
3: 3-0 pitch.
1: Yeah, 3-0 pitch. Third time this season the Tigers have homered on a 3-0 count. Most in the American League, second most in Major League Baseball. Nationals have actually done it four times. Tigers, a 5-1 win over the Cubs. Spencer Torkelson, 2-for-3, scored three times. He hit a home run. Five of his 10 hits in July have been home runs.
4: We're just staying in the fight. I think we show up every single day expecting to win, and that's what winning teams do, is they find different ways to win, and we're getting contributions from everybody.
0: You guys have led all of baseball in home runs since the month of June. Give me that secret, because I couldn't hit a lick. I want to know what you guys are doing. What's the secret sauce in just putting those balls over the fence?
4: I feel like we're just getting good pitches to hit. We're not missing a lot of them. It's a group effort, stringing some nice at-bats together. It's just getting that good pitch to hit and putting your ace wing on it and not missing it.
5: Your manager keeps it a buck. A.J. Hinch said before this series, we've been playing game sevens since May, talking about whether or not you guys will be buyers or sellers, and a two-time Cy Young winner, Tarek Skubal, may be outbound. Where have you felt that urgency in the clubhouse in the last month or so?
4: It was a pretty bad May, if I recall. So it's been a must win for a while now. And I feel like this team thrives under that type of pressure. I feel like this team finds different ways to win. We pull for each other and we just show up every single day, trying to give our best.
6: As you string those wins together and you see the writing on the wall trying to get back into this wild card picture, what then is the hope for you all as far as just the day-to-day success rate? What does that look like for y'all?
4: We're trying to win every single day. Feels like we have to win a lot. We're still in this hunt. We want to make, people have some tough decisions. We want to make those decisions tough on guys. So I think this team's doing a great job doing that, beating good teams. Everyone's doing their part right now.
1: Spencer Torkelson with SportsCenter after the Tigers' 5-1 win over the Cubs. Tigers are 10-5 in July. They're 4.5 games back of a wild card spot. ESPN analyst David Ross.
0: This is the time you want to send a message to your front office. Like, we're playing well. Give us that piece at the deadline we need, whether that's, getting rid or keeping Tarek Skubal.
5: And A.J. Hinch earlier this week said, we've been playing Game 7 since May. If you were in a clubhouse or managing a clubhouse, would you be that honest with both the players and the media about the stakes?
0: Yeah, well, it's out there. The guys are talking about it. It's in the media everywhere. So kind of just getting that out in the air and kind of saying, yeah, this is real. We've got to prove to the front office. I've been in that seat. You want to prove to them we're good enough.

0: the postseason. We're good enough to make a run into the postseason. And this Tiger lineup, I mean, they've been doing it all, leading the American League in home runs since June. That's really had them on the hook and getting back in this race. Torkelson going deep tonight. These guys can hit, they can pitch, and they're trying to put Scott Harris in a tough spot, the Detroit Tigers.
1: Tigers keeping the pressure on in the standings and the pressure on the front office. SportsCenter All Night, ESPN Radio. Dodgers falling behind in the first inning when the Phillies scored a pair in the bottom of the first, but L.A. would rally.
2: First pitch. Muncy flies the ball left center field. This one's back, and it is out of here! Max Muncy with his third go-ahead homer of the road trip. And this one, number 229, as a Dodger, that pushes him past the Penguin on the franchise home run list. Freeman, Betts, Hernandez on the bases. On a 1-2, Edmund lines it into the right center field gap. This one is going to go all the way to the wall, and Tommy Edman has unloaded the bases. Now he's going for three. He has it without a throw. A bases-clearing triple. And now a 9-3 Dodger lead.
1: Dodgers beat the Phillies 9-5, AM 570 LA Sports for LA. 19th win this season when they've trailed by multiple runs. That's the most in baseball. They improved to 34-19 on the road this season. Best record in baseball, as you heard, Max Muncy. Home run number 229 with the Dodgers, passing Ron Say for fifth in franchise history. Braves using a big eighth inning against the Padres.
3: Righty deals the 2-2. Ozzy down the right field line. May fall in. That's a fair ball down the line. Turning and burning around third. Hicklin, he scores. Throw goes to third base. That's not in time. And Ozzy Albies makes it 4-1 on that humpback liner down the right field line.
1: 680 the Fan. Braves a 7-6 win over the Padres. They score six times in the eighth inning, tie for their second most in an inning this season. Teams combined for 11 runs over the last 2.5 innings after entering the bottom of the eighth, tied at 1. Braves win it 7-6. SportsCenter All Night, ESPN Radio, WNBA, the W and its Players Association holding a video conference this week discussing a number of issues, including recent racist, hateful, and abusive messages directed at players, according to a statement that the WNBA released on Wednesday. The call coming at the request of the union. In the statement, they say, quote, the discussion marks the beginning of ongoing dialogue, and we're united in our commitment to building on this work together. They've been dealing with aggressive levels of abuse toward players. It's been a priority for the WNBA in recent years, including the No Space for Hate platform last season. Part of that program includes using AI technology that players can use to filter out hateful comments. And then when harassment does escalate, the WNBA security office launches an investigation. On the court, Nafisa Collier back in action.
4: Courtney Williams weaving into the front court. Nafisa Collier, one dribble pull up. That's good. And welcome back, Queen Feet. First bucket of the day in her season debut.
5: Oh, early post up. Collier up top over Quaje Johnson and one. And Collier, 15 points.
6: And this is the matchup Minnesota would want inside.
1: WNBA League pass. Nafisa Collier, 24 points, 10 rebounds as the Lynx beat the Storm 86-76. Collier with 24-10 in her season debut after missing the first 27 with an ankle injury. Her coach, Cheryl Reeve.
7: First of all, I thought we did a great job managing the minutes, sticking to it. She'll tell you those first 3 minutes were the hardest of all the minutes she played. All right, just adrenaline and then adrenaline crash and then felt great in the second half. But I told the others that we didn't want to focus on Fee being out there. We just wanted to play like we've been playing, and Fee will find her way in and fit in. And that's exactly what she did. She found her spot. She's just a really good basketball player. And second half, we did a little bit more, putting her in actions as she got a little more comfortable. And, you know, it was probably, I think, above anything I could have expected. Interesting that number 24 scores 24 on her return. So I like that a lot.
1: Collier becoming the first player in Lynx history with a 20-point double-double and multiple season debuts. Lynx with the win. That's now seven straight. Getting loud in Kansas City. That's next. SportsCenter All Night continues. It's ESPN Radio.
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1: 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Kansas City Chiefs unveiling its first renderings for a new stadium in Kansas that's set to open for the 2031 season. One of the main aspects of the design, the architecture firm in Kansas City says that the $3 billion fully enclosed dome will feature a ceiling that's translucent and it'll be loud. 70,000 seats built with the intention of amplifying crowd noise, a request that the team has heard from several season ticket holders in multiple surveys. It was back in 2014 Arrowhead regained the Guinness World Record for loudest stadium after fans in Seattle broke that record. And the Kansas City Chiefs want to maintain that and take it back with their new stadium. To New York, new coach John Harbaugh had a message for rookies in their amphitheater meeting setting.
2: Welcome, man. Good to see everybody here. You excited?
3: Yes, sir. Yes, sir.
2: A little nervous?
3: Nope.
2: A little nervous? A little nervous, man. Nervous? Excited, nervous, you know? Nervous like before the game almost, Mason. Good to see kick off. Standing up here in front of the New York Giants. The New York Giants. This is a New York Giants sitting in this room. The New York Giants. Wow, it's an honor. It's an honor to stand in front of this room right now. And I know those coaches back there feel the same way, right, coaches?
4: Sergio.
2: It's an honor, man. We've been working, haven't we? We've been working early, we've been late, getting ready for today. Today. Sitting in this chair, in this seat, getting to work, getting started, our beginning. Because this is where it all begins, together.
1: Heartfelt message from the Giants' new coach, but did it really come across that way earlier on ESPN Radio on Amber and Ian?
5: Did he just talk to his brother, Jim? Because that sounded more like a Jim Harbaugh than a John Harbaugh. That was very high school-y. I'm telling you, that took me back to high school. That's what that did.
6: To be honest,
5: I cringed. I cringed when I watched it, and I was cringing when I listened to it, because when you watch it, you see the players like zoning out, like, what? Yeah, we know we're the New York Giants, coach. I mean, I just.
6: Yeah, but but they are rookies. This is a welcome to the NFL. Officially here. You're playing for the New York Giants. You're not just playing for anybody. You're playing for the New York Giants. That's what he's trying to do.
5: I know.
6: And I get it. In that moment, all your dreams have come true. You are officially here. You are officially part of not just any organization, but the New York Giants.
5: Not the Jets.
6: Exactly. Now, does that resonate the same with everybody in that room when a lot of them were very young the last time the New York Giants were great? I mean, they were alive, obviously, during Eli Manning.
5: Their faces.
6: But it was a while ago now, and we're talking about young dudes. So does the New York Giants brand resonate with them the same way? I don't know, but they are there and they're rookies. And so I can understand what he's doing. See, you and I had the opposite reactions here. I normally cringe when I hear coaches do any of these sorts of speeches. I hate the rah-rah crap. I would have been terrible at playing sports because I hate that.
5: That was high school-y. That was be aggressive. Be aggressive.
6: So I don't think it was like that.
5: Come on, John.
1: And then, speaking of the Giants, there's the backflip over the weekend from running back Cam Scottabo, which he didn't quite land. John Harbaugh said his reaction was, quote, dude, at least stick it. Land the thing if you're going to do it. Scottabo's reaction?
7: I'm going to address the elephant. I will not hurt myself before the season. Something you would have done. So what happened was, I don't know if you guys know WWE or not, those floors are bouncy. So when I took off, I was midair, like, holy cow, I'm not going to land this. I'm way too high. Landed, but it had too much cushion. It wasn't a stiff, firm ground.
1: And Scottabo did come out unscathed. did suffer a fractured tibia and right ankle dislocation in October. ESPN analyst Lewis Riddick.
3: John's doing exactly what a good CEO is supposed to do. Like, he's trying to like calm the flames down, calm down the rhetoric about Cam Scott, because that's what he's trying to do. I promise you. Underneath, he's going, what in the hell are you doing? How many things could have gone wrong right there? I don't care. Like, look, for someone who didn't have a surgically repaired lower body, lower leg injury, something could have went wrong here. But we need to stop making excuses for stuff like this when we're talking about professionals whose livelihood is their lower extremities in particular, and just, you know, and chalking it up to just let them live, let them be themselves. We like individuals. He's just, there's no harm in that. Yeah, actually there is, because he is beholden to his teammates, the organization, you know, the expectations that are associated with this football team.
1: Scottaboo does remain on pace to join his teammates at training camp. The veterans report next week on the 28th. 15 and done. That's next. SportsCenter all night. It's ESPN Radio.
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1: Fisa Collier with a double-double and a Lynx win in her season debut after being out with her ankle injury. Major League Baseball cracking down on pitch clock issues as Yankees shortstop Jose Caballero found out. The win streak extends to 15 for Boston and then ends at 15 for Boston.
2: Here's Duran, who lines one to second, caught by Holiday, and the ball game is over. So the win streak ends at 15, and they do.
3: The fans are clapping as the Red Sox come off the field.
2: And they should. What a run it's been, and we got a season again.
1: Red Sox and Orioles wind up splitting their doubleheader on Wednesday. The call on WEEI. Boston won the first game, drops the second, so the win streak ends at 15. Red Sox manager Chad Tracy.
4: I just think they're, it's something to be proud of, you know. I mean, the big thing is, like, the 2026 Red Sox are at the top of the list as far as a winning streak is concerned. That's a pretty cool accomplishment. But what happened within it, you know, the way that the identity of the team changed within it is most important, you know. Like, all right, what created that? We're very aware of the quality of the at-bats, the starts, the bullpen work, and the things that we did. It's like, if that's who we are as a team and we keep doing that, we're going to win games, you know. We're going to have a chance to win on a nightly basis. So I think it not only did we run off 15 wins, but we found who we are when we're a good baseball team and what we do.
1: Putting together a win streak like that, not easy, and it ends in a doubleheader. ESPN analyst David Ross.
5: Well, it feels like you're never going to lose, and it's just such a good feeling. You come to the ballpark, you got extra energy, and these games, they carry over, you know, that they help you stay on kind of a roll. You feel like you can come back, you stay engaged the entire game. It really feels like you're never going to lose. You're going to find a way to come back. Somebody's going to get the big hit. And on the other side, when you're losing, like some of these teams this year that have kind of gone on these losing streak, multi-game losing streaks, it feels like you're never going to win one again. So this is one of those things that can really bring a lot of belief, and you're trying to convince your front office to buy. And these are great moments when you're in these kind of markets and you get on this kind of run. A lot of fun going on right now in Boston.
6: It is that. 15's enough. It doesn't matter. They're still going to feel momentum moving forward.
5: Well, yeah, and in the doubleheader, you've got to chalk it up to it's hard to win both sides of the doubleheader, both games of the doubleheader. It's just, you know, it's going to come back to the pack, and you're usually using a starter or some relievers in there that don't have big league time or in Triple A for a reason, and you know you're trying to sit a guy and not wear out your guys that have been playing really good, and your lineup's going to be a little bit weaker in an area. Probably, unless you've got a really good matchup that happens to work out in a platoon situation.
1: 15-game win streak ties the Red Sox franchise record, and it ends at 15. SportsCenter All Night, ESPN Radio. Pirates and Yankees also playing a doubleheader on Wednesday. Game one.
7: The 3-1. Bryce Harrison.
1: Extends his hit streak to 13 games with his 30th homer of the year. Longest active hit streak in baseball right now. That came in the 7th inning, tying the game. Then the Pirates and Yankees would go to the 10th.
8: Pitch is swung on, lined into left, falling fast down for a hit, smothered by Bellinger, and it kicks away from him. Nick Gonzalez easily in to score, and Jared Triolo comes through with a big hit in the 10th to put the Pirates in the lead 4-3.
9: Yeah, that's a huge hit.
1: And the Pirates go out to a 5-3 win in the opener. Sports Radio 93.7 The Fan. Gerrit Cole setting season high in innings pitched and strikeouts. 24th game with double-digit strikeouts and no walks. He had 11 strikeouts in his 7 innings of work in the Yankees' 10-inning loss to the Pirates in Game 1. As for Game 2...
10: Volpe lines at the left field of AC. Dominguez being waved home. Here's the throw. Not in time. Hits an RBI single from Volpe. And with 2 outs, the Yankees get 2 big hits. It's 2-0.
1: Yes Network with the call. 2-0 would be the final. Max Fried goes 5-0. striking out 7, allowing 1 hit in his first game since May 13th because of his left elbow issues. ESPN analyst Tim Kirchen.
11: He's a number one starting pitcher, and when he comes back healthy, their starting pitching can match almost any team in baseball. When you can go Gerrit Cole, Max Fried, Cam Schlittler, Will Warren in your rotation, that's what they're going to need to have, because they're not getting Aaron Judge back anytime soon, which means they're not going to score as many runs as we're used to the Yankees doing. So they need Max Fried to be really good when he comes back, and he's such a polished pitcher. He's such a veteran pitcher, pitched in the postseason several times. If he's sharp, their pitching can match just about any team in baseball.
12: And offensively is where they've struggled a little bit since Judge has been out. You haven't seen the slug be there, but Ben Rice, big home run today, get them back in it, not able to pull it out. But hit Judge, Stanton, they're going to need those big boppers that we're used to seeing, but Max Fried really helps out a lot, going to be able to throw up some zeros, one of the best in the game.
1: And the Yankees get the win over the Pirates. Yankee shortstop Jose Caballero, though, targeted by Major League Baseball, sparking a bit of a discussion. Baseball doesn't like his routine of waiting to acknowledge the pitcher just before the pitch clock reaches 8 seconds. So MLB telling umpires Wednesday to rein him in. And they did that. Gave Caballero a pitch clock violation in the sixth inning. Led to a strikeout and the ejection of the hitting coach. Quote, "He's one of those guys I would yell out from the dugout," said Aaron Boone Wednesday morning. "He was a pest and I didn't like it." That, of course, when he was on the opposing team. Aaron Boone didn't like that. Now he's in his dugout. He's got to stick up for him. SportsCenter All Night, ESPN Radio. Cubs falling to the Tigers 5-1 on Wednesday. Dodgers a 9-5 win over the Phillies. Dodgers with their 19th win this season after trailing by multiple runs. Max Muncy, go-ahead two-run home run in the sixth inning. Dodgers, though, in the spotlight with Shohei Ohtani not doing the pitching, at least for the foreseeable future. How does that affect the MVP race? ESPN's Jesse Rogers and our Buster Olney.
13: You texted me last week asking about what is it going to take for PCA, Pete Armstrong, to get in the MVP conversation, and we were going back and forth about how it would be that Ohtani would regress as a pitcher. It's wide open now, Jesse.
14: Yeah, if he has another month like he did in June, whether it's now, August, September, if he can repeat one more incredible month, because that's what PCA did in June. It was unbelievable. Now we're talking about a real race. Like, you still can't take away from the outings that he had on the mound, Ohtani. But if he doesn't pitch again until, I don't know when, I mean, the playoffs or not at all.
13: Yeah, back him up to September, as the Dodgers tend to do.
14: Then he loses some points in that MVP race. Now, if he goes off offensively, he just might win it that way. But yes, at least now we can have the conversation, because when I texted you and some other people, are like, no chance. As long as Ohtani's pitching, there's no chance. Now, at least there's a chance. The PCA's year has been so impressive because he learned the strike zone seemingly overnight. He went from swinging wildly to taking walks. His OBP went up. Everything has gone up for him. He's playing great defense. He's in the team photo finally. It was a photo of one until this news about Ohtani. So at least there's a chance, but he needs to repeat another huge month.
1: Ohtani missing his start this week, working off the mound. We'll see when he's back on the mound in game action for the Dodgers. Astros hosting the Marlins on Wednesday. Houston grabbing the lead in the bottom of the eighth.
15: There goes Pena, the 1-1, and Alvarez smashes it deep to left center field, racing back on it and looking up. Hernandez, see you later! Through the archway. Alvarez, a go-ahead two-run homer, and the Astros lead 4-2. Yordan's 34th.
1: KBME, 790 AM, Astros a 5-2 win over the Marlins. Alvarez, the go-ahead home run, is 34th. Third go-ahead home run this season in the eighth inning or later. He leads the American League in batting average and Major League Baseball in homers and RBI, leading in the Triple Crown categories. But what does Houston do as we approach the trade deadline to the guys at PTI?
16: Tony, is Alvarez's stellar season reason enough for the Houston Astros to buy ahead of the August 3rd trade deadline?
17: So we have just established that the American League stinks. So even the fact that Houston is 4 games or 5 games under 500, whatever it is, that does not preclude them, that does not disqualify them from making the playoffs. As you say, the Red Sox have the third wild card spot right now. The Astros may be 4.5 behind them. But if you do the math It's certainly doable with 70 games left, however many games are left. It's certainly doable. But the Astros are not very good. I mean, they're really not. They've won two in a row, and they're still 4-6 in their last 10. They were great, Mike. 8 to 10 year run.
16: They had a long run.
17: They won two World Series.
16: They did.
17: Cheating or not, I mean, they were a great team. And they had, let me just go over some of the names on most of those teams. Alex Bregman, Carlos Correa, Justin Verlander, George Springer, Kyle Tucker, Yuli Gurriel. And at the moment, the only really good player still in Houston is Jose Altuve, other than Alvarez, who got there in 2019. So, I mean, if I ran the Astros, honestly, I wouldn't be considering buying. I might consider trading Alvarez and restocking my entire team because I think he could bring me a bonanza, and they're not very good.
16: Tony, I hear you on all of that, and it's persuasive, except for the part that this is the middle of July. There's too much season to go. The Astros can be as hot in no time as the Red Sox. They just can be. Now, I know you have to gauge the market not for the long run for October 1st, but August 3rd. So we only got, you know, two weeks before that comes up. I hear you on that. But Alvarez, Tony, he's too good for me to give up if I'm the Astros. And I'm in that jumble. By the way, they're only three games out of first place in their division. They don't have to be concerned with the Yankees and
17: it's
16: Tampa.
17: Doable.
16: It's doable.
17: It's doable, but they could go the other way,
16: too.
17: I mean, they could hot or get very, very cold.
16: They can slide out of it.
17: Alvarez is having a great year. It is not quite as good as Aaron Judge's year last year, but it is certainly comparable. And Triple Crowns, as you're fond of saying, that were in July, they're not won or lost in July. They're won and lost in September. You know, and it's not a one-man sport because, Mike, if it was a one-man game, right, Ernie Banks would have had a lot of rings. It's not a one-man game.
1: Trade deadline coming up August 3rd. 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
18: Karen DeBoer has to win this year.
19: We obviously fell short of our goals, but there are some steps that I felt we took.
20: The big challenge for Kalen is going to be, can I fix all the issues we have on offense? But I do think they have a chance to be a good team.
1: Some lofty expectations for Alabama this season. Also, a couple of quarterbacks under consideration. Senior Austin Mack, sophomore Keelon Russell, coach Kalen DeBoer.
19: Austin, I think, will surprise people when he really gets out and runs because he runs very well. Better, I think, than most people think. Keelon is very versatile that way, you know, has created with his legs, you know, as a high school football player. You can see it at times. It's hard to replicate when you're in practice and a guy's not live and what that might lead to on the football field in a game. But both of them are more than capable. I think they're high-level elite quarterbacks. Fortunately, we have them both in our program, and it's going to be a competition that's going to be lead to a tough decision.
1: And as for that decision, ESPN's Heather Dinich.
21: He told our colleague Pete Thamel that he would like to make the decision by the second scrimmage to give whoever he chooses some time to work his way into that starting role, but that one of the defining factors is going to be poise and the ability to move the ball down the field. And certainly Mack's experience in the offense sets him apart a little bit, but DeBoer also said that Keelon can do things with his feet that Austin can't. They both have quick releases and can get the ball out quickly, but one of the things that they really need to do that DeBoer talked about is get that running game going, and if they can do that, that's going to help offset some pressure from whoever's named the starting quarterback.
1: And speaking of starting quarterbacks, Trinidad Chambliss back for one more year at Ole Miss.
22: Come back to Ole Miss, I feel like I wanted to stamp my legacy there. I feel like it was unfinished business, and you know, things that GMs should know about me is I feel like each year in, each year out, I feel like I've, you know, ultimately gotten better, you know, whether it was at Ferris State and now here at Ole Miss, and I'm the ultimate competitor, put my head down and do whatever it takes to win.
1: And Coach Pete Golding knows there's a lot of hype.
23: You know, individual accolades, in my opinion, come from team success. And so that was a body of work, I think, from last season for both those guys to have really, really unique individual years because of a lot of our really, really good players around them. And I think they'd be the first ones to tell you that. But I do think, you know, a lot of these guys are putting a lot in, and they're working extremely hard, and we demand a lot out of them, that there are some of these individual awards for them that are important to them. And it's not going to take away from what they need to do to win the football game. And I think five will be the first one to tell you that. If we need to throw it 60 times to win, let's throw it 60 times to win. And so, you know, your concern always outside looking in is, hey, does this become a distraction? Those two are wired the right way. right? And so I'm not concerned with how they're going to practice and how they're going to prepare. They're going to do everything that they can to win the football game, and they know that's based on their preparation.
1: SEC Media Days putting the conference in the football spotlight this week. Spotlight on one person in the final minute on Wednesday. That's next. SportsCenter All Night continues. 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
1: 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WNBA All-Star Game coming up this weekend, Wednesday, leading into the break. Fever blowing out the sun.
2: Sasan Harris trying to get it back to Clark. Caitlin Clark is perfect. 5 for 5 from outside tonight. 17 and counting for CC.
3: It's filthy. And the thing is, you got a player in Diamond Miller who has got range, 6'1", trying to come out and close out with a hand in the face. It doesn't matter.
2: 6:20 to go in our third quarter.
3: Caitlin Clark, how does she do it? The circus shot finish and the foul. And Diamond Miller is a versatile, long, strong defender, blanketing her, trying to do everything she can to show resistance.
1: USA Network with the game as the Fever blow out the sun, 123-88. Indiana tying the largest home win in team history. Caitlin Clark, 27 points in the win.
4: Caitlin, franchise record in scoring. What made you most proud about this win?
5: Yeah, I thought we just started off really well, and we kind of have got off to a couple slow starts in our last couple games, so that was a focus coming in for us tonight, and I thought we shared the ball really well. We played up tempo, and then obviously everybody just had one of those nights where the ball was going through the hoop, and I thought we finished well, too.
4: Another double-double for you. How were you able to pick apart the defense?
5: Yeah, I mean, I think just playing up tempo, playing in transition, trying to find my teammates early. Obviously, with the way we're able to make shots, it really opens the floor. Makes it really hard to guard when everybody's knocking shots down. So just really proud of the group, and it's fun to see a lot of people get in and contribute.
4: All-Star Weekend is coming up. What are you most looking forward to?
5: About the All-Star Game? I think I like Chicago. It's a good city. But I'll be excited to get back here with my team, too, and keep this rolling. I think we're playing good basketball right now.
4: Thanks, Caitlin.
1: All-Star Game coming up on Saturday, ABC and Disney+. Meanwhile, on Wednesday, Wings fire. Wings with Paige Beckers back on the court.
6: Portland's going to need to get a defensive stop here. They got themselves back into this thing. Ogumba Wale out to Beckers. Sidestep the three. Connects. Ice in the veins of the Wings.
1: Wings go on to a 101-97 win over the Fire. Jessica Shepherd, 18 points, 15 rebounds, 10 assists. Only player in WNBA history with multiple games with 15, 15, and 10. Fifth career triple-double, second most all-time behind Alyssa Thomas. Fourth triple-double this season. Everybody else in the WNBA has one combined. Wings get the win on Wednesday. Mercury, 86-82 win over the Sparks, who have a five-game losing streak going into the All-Star break. 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
8: You have to talk and communicate so that you're not caught again.
9: Oh, oh my goodness. Austin with the cleanup and a chance to regain the lead.
0: Number 4.
1: Baseball. Tigers beat the Cubs, getting most of the offense thanks to a green light on a 3-0 pitch. 97 won the ticket.
10: 3-0 pitch, high fly ball, left center field, deep, back, throw looking up, gone! Ha! You! Lee! Three-run! Two-out! Three-run home run, 4-1 Tigers in the fourth.
0: Number 3.
1: Max Muncy goes 1 for 5, but the one puts L.A. in front en route to their win over the Phillies. AM 570, L.A. Sports.
11: First pitch. Muncy flies the ball left center field. This one's back, and it is out of here! Max Muncy with his third go-ahead homer of the road trip. And this one, number 229, as a Dodger that pushes him past the Penguin on the franchise home run list.
0: Number 2.
1: Back to the W. Liberty, a 10-1 run in the final minute to beat Chicago. Sabrina Ionescu had 9 of the 10 points. Fox 5 New York.
12: Out of bounds play here. It hits Sabrina. She shoots another 3. Oh, my goodness!
13: In Sabrina, we trust. In
12: Kuzmanovski with a hot hand. Tries to create space, attacks the lane instead. It gets the headline! Sabrina Ionescu! Another timely bucket!
0: Number one.
1: They couldn't sweep the doubleheader against Baltimore, but they won the opener to match the franchise record win streak. WEEI.
13: 1-1. Chapman throws. Alonso swings and rips one. Too short. Back in by Chang. He plants. He throws to first. In time! Ball game over! The Red Sox have tied the record. Going back to 1901. 15 wins in a row. They win it here today, 6-3. There is magic in the air at Fenway Park.
1: They've dropped the second half of the doubleheader, so the losing streak is at one. Rays, a 4-2 win over the Blue Jays, who've lost four straight. Twins, 10-6 over the Guardians. Nationals all over Colorado.
13: Gets set to the belt. The slim right-hander now delivers. Breaking ball hammered high in the air to right center field. This is way back there. It's got a shot out by the fence. It is gone! Luis Garcia Jr. with a two-run homer into the Nationals bullpen. 5-0 Washington.
1: Nationals Radio Network, Washington with an 8-0 shutout of Colorado. Brewers 4-3 over the Mets, who now have 60 losses in 103 games this season. Royals 5-4 over the Giants. Salvador Perez home run number 317, tying Hall of Famer George Brett for the most in franchise history. Another franchise record was tied yesterday. That's next. SportsCenter All Night continues. It's ESPN Radio.
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23: Swung, that is hammered high and deep, left field. 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
0: The Red Sox go for history against the Orioles at Fenway.
2: 0-1 is swung on and driven into right field. Duran has doubled into the corner at least. One run in with Contreras. Durbin being waved around. Duran into third with a head first slide. Two-run triple.
0: SEC Media Days take center stage in Tampa.
3: A couple years ago, we all said there's no way Texas A&M would spend $76 million to fire Jimbo Fisher. I'm not suggesting Kalen DeBoer will be fired. I frankly think they're going to have a good season. But if this program falls badly, they'll find the $70 million to get rid of him.
0: The rich get richer as Nafisa Collier returns to the league-leading links.
4: Courtney Williams weaving into the front court. Nafisa Collier, one dribble pull up. That's good. And welcome back, Queen Feet. Bucket of the day in her season debut.
0: Plus, how hot is the seat in the city of brotherly love?
5: I feel like for 2026, and I'm along the lines of Chris Canty in this life, if Nick Sirianni doesn't make the playoffs and this offense looks god-awful, there is a question, is he going to be the head coach moving forward?
24: How things were going to unfold, and you'd be kicked out of our team meeting. I swear, like, you're lucky I'm not going to throw this freaking podium right now. Like, it drives me crazy.
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1: 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It's a run that we've seen for good chunk of July. Started prior to the All-Star break. They picked up where they left off when the season resumed last weekend, and Wednesday, Boston was riding a 14-game win streak.
2: 0-1 is swung on and driven into right field. He did it again! Duran has doubled into the corner at least. One run in with Contreras. Durbin being waved around. Duran into third with a head first slide. Two-run triple, and it is 4-0 right.
1: A four-run bottom of the first, and Boston was still leading by three in the ninth.
2: 1-1. Chapman throws. Alonso swings and rips one. Too short. Back in it by Chang. He plants. He throws to first. In time! Ball game over! The Red Sox have tied the record going back to 1901. 15 wins in a row. They win it here today, 6-3. There is magic in the air at Fenway Park.
1: Calvin on WEEI, 93.7 FM, 6-3. Red Sox beat the Orioles in the opener of the doubleheader. 15 straight wins, matching the longest win streak in franchise history back in 1946. Red Sox, first American League team with a 15-game win streak or longer since 2017, when Cleveland won 22 straight. As for the back end of the doubleheader, Boston was obviously going for a 16th straight win.
25: Orioles are now away from a very important victory for them. The pitch. A looper to right, caught by Holiday, and that's your ball game. And that's where the winning streak ends for Boston. At 15 games, stopped by the Orioles, and Baltimore grabs a 4-2 road trip out of the gate in the second half. A 5-1 win at Fenway.
2: Here's Duran, who lines one to second, caught by Holiday, and the ball game is over. So the win streak ends at 15, and they do.
26: The fans, all these at fans Fenway, are clapping as the Red Sox come off the field.
2: And they should. What a run it's been, and we've got a season again.
1: That's how it sounded in Boston on WEEI, of course. A little different in Baltimore on WBAL. Orioles with the 5-1 win in Game 2 of the doubleheader as the Red Sox 15-game win streak is snapped. Their first loss since July 1st. Red Sox manager Chad Tracy.
27: We just won 15 games in a row, and I think all of us knew that, like, that's going to end at some point. It just happened to end tonight, so they're already refocused. I wanted to go in and talk to the team, and Sonny and Wilson were already handling it. I'll leave that message for in there. The focus is there now on, you know, that's behind us, and the big thing is if we continue to play baseball that way, regardless of how many wins in a row, like, we're going to win a heck of a lot more than we lose, so that's the focus now. But, no, I think everybody knew, like, it's going to end at some point. It happened to end tonight, and now we got to refocus.
1: You may be asking yourself, what was the last team to lose a 15-game win streak or more in the second half of a doubleheader? Well, that was the Cubs against the Brooklyn Dodgers back in 1936. It was also a 15-game win streak that was snapped that day as well. Red Sox, though, been on a hot streak. ESPN analyst David Ross.
6: First of all, it's hard as heck to win both sides of a doubleheader, right?
7: Yeah.
6: But when you listen to Chad Tracy talk right there, and his veterans, Wilson Contreras and Sonny Gray, are already calling a meeting like, hey, flush that. How tight this group has become under him. He deserves a lot of credit. Everybody's playing their role. The pitching's been excellent, which keeps you in every ball game. Timely hitting, but how close they are pulling for one another, as you can see, and listen to him. They've been spectacular. When guys are coming through up and down the lineup, and it's a different guy every night, that's a sign of a really good team. And the back end of that bullpen with Garrett Whitlock and Aroldis Chapman, these guys are locked down. So they've shortened the game with those two guys, and timely hitting is how you get in this situation.
8: They lose here. They get a day off before staying at Fenway facing the Blue Jays. How does Chad Tracy bottle this up and keep 15 of 16 is a heck of a run? How do you keep playing winning baseball now that you have a little time to exhale?
6: Yeah, when I was manager, I tried to stay out of the way in these moments, right? The players got it. Managers just keep things as status quo. They've got good leadership like we talked about, and they're getting timely hitting. The pitching staff is so good under Andrew Bailey. These guys are right where they need to be. Everything stays the same. I know he started to kind of back off some of the batting practice, let these guys rest. They've been on this good run. It's emotional draining. You hear Fenway right now rocking. The energy these guys are feeling from their fans is so contagious. And when you've won 20 out of 23 like they had on this run, that's when you know it's a good team and just stay out of the way.
1: Orioles with a 5-1 win in game two. Baltimore now 11-5 in July, second best in baseball behind the Red Sox. Red Sox entered their hot streak, 11 games under 500, 37-48 on the season. The trade deadline now approaching in a week and a half. Now what? ESPN insider Tim Kirkchen.
9: They're right in the middle of it now. A month ago, they were 32-46. They've gone from big-time sellers at the trade deadline to now big-time buyers at the deadline because they're in the playoffs at the moment. They are the third wildcard team. This is one of the most

0: 23rd in runs scored going into today, and 28th in home runs. So Luis Arraez, who's going to move, the Giants are going to move him. He's affordable, and he's a really good hitter. He makes sense for so many teams. But the Red Sox, again, they only have 95 homers going into today. They need a power bat more, even more than they need a guy who can get on base. Hunter Goodman's out there. We'll see if the Rockies move him. Zach Neto may be on the move. The Red Sox are going to do something because they're right in the middle of this now.
1: 15-1 in their last 16. SportsCenter All Night ESPN Radio. Tigers may also be in a quandary as the trade deadline approaches August 3rd, given the future of Tarek Skubal. Detroit with another win on Wednesday.
2: 3-0 pitch, high fly ball, left center field, deep, back, Crow looking up, gone! Ha! You lead! Three-run, two-out, three-run home run, 4-1 Tigers in the fourth.
1: 97-1 the ticket. The key point of that home run came in the first couple seconds of what you heard.
2: 3-0 pitch.
1: Yeah, 3-0 pitch. Third time this season the Tigers have homered on a 3-0 count. Most in the American League, second most in Major League Baseball. Nationals have actually done it four times. Tigers, a 5-1 win over the Cubs. Spencer Torkelson, 2-for-3, scored three times. He hit a home run. Five of his 10 hits in July have been home runs.
3: We're just staying in the fight. I think we show up every single day expecting to win, and that's what winning teams do, is they find different ways to win, and we're getting contributions from everybody.
4: You guys have led all of baseball in home runs since the month of June. Give me that secret, because I couldn't hit a lick. I want to know what you guys are doing. What's the secret sauce in just putting those balls over the fence?
3: I feel like we're just getting good pitches to hit. We're not missing a lot of them. It's a group effort, stringing some nice at-bats together. It's just getting that good pitch to hit and putting your A-swing on it and not missing it.
5: Your manager keeps it a buck. A.J. Hinch said before this series, we've been playing game sevens since May, talking about whether or not you guys will be buyers or sellers, and a two-time Cy Young winner, Tarek Skubal, may be outbound. Where have you felt that urgency in the clubhouse in the last month or so?
3: We it was a pretty bad May, if I recall. So it's been a must win for a while now. And I feel like this team thrives under that type of pressure. I feel like this team finds different ways to win. We pull for each other and we just show up every single day, trying to give our best.
6: As you string those wins together and you see the writing on the wall trying to get back into this wild card picture, what then is the hope for you all as far as just the day-to-day success rate? What does that look like for y'all?
3: We're trying to win every single day. Feels like we have to win a lot. We're still in this hunt. We want to make, people have some tough decisions. We want to make those decisions tough on guys. So I think this team's doing a great job doing that, beating good teams. Everyone's doing their part right now.
1: Spencer Torkelson with SportsCenter after the Tigers 5-1 win over the Cubs. Tigers are 10-5 in July. They're 4.5 games back of a wild card spot. ESPN analyst David Ross.
4: This is the time you want to send a message to your front office. Like, we're playing well. Give us that piece at the deadline we need, whether that's, getting rid or keeping Tarek Skubal.
5: And A.J. Hinch earlier this week said, we've been playing Game 7 since May. If you were in a clubhouse or managing a clubhouse, would you be that honest with both the players and the media about the stakes?
4: Yeah, well, it's out there. The guys are talking about it. It's in the media everywhere. So kind of just getting that out in the air and kind of saying, yeah, this is real. We've got to prove to the front office. I've been in that seat. You want to prove to them we're good enough to go to the postseason. We're good enough to make a run into the postseason. And this Tiger lineup, they've been doing it all, leading the American League in home runs since June. That's really had them on the hook and getting back in this race. Torkelson going deep tonight. These guys can hit, they can pitch, and they're trying to put Scott Harris in a tough spot for the Detroit Tigers.
1: Tigers keeping the pressure on in the standings and the pressure on the front office. SportsCenter All Night ESPN Radio. Dodgers falling behind in the first inning when the Phillies scored a pair in the bottom of the first, but LA would rally.
7: First pitch. Muncy flies the ball left center field. This one's back, and it is out of here. Max Muncy with his third go-ahead homer.

0: trip. And this one, number 229, as a Dodger, that pushes him past the Penguin on the franchise home run list. Freeman, Betts, Hernandez on the bases. On a 1-2, Edmund lines it into the right center field gap. This one is going to go all the way to the wall, and Tommy Edman has unloaded the bases. Now he's going for three. He has it without a throw. A bases-clearing triple. And now a 9-3 Dodger lead.
1: Dodgers beat the Phillies 9-5, AM 570 LA Sports for LA. 19th win this season when they've trailed by multiple runs. That's the most in baseball. They improved to 34-19 on the road this season. Best record in baseball, as you heard, Max Muncy. Home run number 229 with the Dodgers, passing Ron Say for fifth in franchise history. Braves using a big eighth inning against the Padres.
2: Righty deals the 2-2. Ozzie down the right field line. May fall in. That's a fair ball down the line. Turning and burning around third. Hicklin. He scores. Throw goes to third base. That's not in time. And Ozzie Albies makes it 4-1 on that humpback ladder down the right field line.
1: 680 the Fan. Braves a 7-6 win over the Padres. They score six times in the eighth inning. Tie for their second most in an inning this season. Teams combined for 11 runs over the last 2.5 innings after entering the bottom of the eighth, tied at 1. Braves win it 7-6. Sports Center all night, ESPN Radio, WNBA, the W, and its Players Association holding a video conference this week discussing a number of issues, including recent racist, hateful, and abusive messages directed at players, according to a statement that the WNBA released on Wednesday. The call coming at the request of the union. In the statement, they say, quote, "The discussion marks the beginning of ongoing dialogue, and we're united in our commitment to building on this work together." They've been dealing with aggressive levels of abuse toward players. It's been a priority for the WNBA in recent years, including the No Space for Hate platform last season. Part of that program includes using AI technology that players can use to filter out hateful comments. And then when harassment does escalate, the WNBA security office launches an investigation. On the court, Nafisa Collier back in action.
3: Courtney Williams weaving into the front court. Nafisa Collier, one dribble pull up. That's good. And welcome back, Queen Feet. First bucket of the day in her season debut.
4: Oh, early post up. Collier up top over Quaje Johnson and one. And Collier, 15 points.
5: And this is the matchup Minnesota would want inside.
1: WNBA League pass. Nafisa Collier, 24 points, 10 rebounds as the Lynx beat the Storm 86-76. Collier with 24-10 in her season debut after missing the first 27 with an ankle injury. Her coach, Cheryl Reeve.
6: First of all, I thought we did a great job managing the minutes, sticking to it. She'll tell you those first 3 minutes were the hardest of all the minutes she played. All right, just adrenaline and then adrenaline crash and then she felt great in the second half. But I told the others that we didn't want to focus on Fee being out there. We just wanted to play like we've been playing, and Fee will find her way in and fit in. And that's exactly what she did. She found her spot. She's just a really good basketball player. And second half, we did a little bit more, putting her in actions as she got a little more comfortable. And, you know, it was probably, I think, above anything I could have expected. Interesting that number 24 scores 24 on her return. So I like that a lot.
1: Collier becoming the first player in Lynx history with a 20-point double-double and multiple season debuts. Lynx with the win. That's now seven straight. Getting loud in Kansas City. That's next. Sports Center All Night continues. It's ESPN Radio.
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1: 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Kansas City Chiefs unveiling its first renderings for a new stadium in Kansas that's set to open for the 2031 season. One of the main aspects of the design, the architecture firm in Kansas City says that the $3 billion fully enclosed dome will feature a ceiling that's translucent and it'll be loud. 70,000 seats. Built with the intention of amplifying crowd noise, a request that the team has heard from several season ticket holders in multiple surveys. It was back in 2014, Arrowhead regained the Guinness World Record for loudest stadium after fans in Seattle broke that record. And the Kansas City Chiefs want to maintain that and take it back with their new stadium. To New York, new coach John Harbaugh had a message for rookies in their amphitheater meeting setting.
2: Welcome, man. Good to see everybody here. You excited?
3: Yes, sir. Yes, sir.
2: A little nervous?
3: Nope.
2: Huh? A little nervous? A little nervous, man. Nervous? Excited, nervous, you know? Nervous like you're full of game almost, Mason. Give me a sick kickoff. Standing up here in front of the New York Giants. The New York Giants. It's the New York Giants sitting in this room. The New York Giants. Wow, it's an honor. It's an honor to stand in front of this room right now. And I know those coaches back there feel the same way, right, coaches?
4: Sergio.
2: It's an honor, man. We've been working, haven't we? We've been working early, we've been late, getting ready for today. Today. Sitting in this chair, this seat, getting to work, getting started, our beginning. Because this is where it all begins, together.
1: Heartfelt message from the Giants' new coach, but did it really come across that way earlier on ESPN Radio on Amber and Ian?
5: Did he just talk to his brother, Jim? Because that sounded more like a Jim Harbaugh than a John Harbaugh. That was very high school-y. I'm telling you, that took me back to high school. That's what that did. I cringed. I cringed when I watched it, and I was cringing when I listened to it, because when you watch it, you see the players like zoning out, like, what? Yeah, we know we're the New York Giants, coach. I mean, but
6: they are rookies. This is a welcome to NFL. Officially here. You're playing for the New York Giants. You're not just playing for anybody. You're playing for the New York Giants. That's what he's trying to do.
5: I know.
6: And I get it. In that moment, all your dreams have come true. You are officially here. You are officially part of not just any organization, but the New York Giants.
5: Not the Jets.
6: Exactly. Now, does that resonate the same with everybody in that room when a lot of them were very young the last time the New York Giants were great? I mean, they were alive, obviously, during Eli Manning.
5: You saw the look on their faces?
6: But it was a while ago now, and we're talking about young dudes. So does the New York Giants brand resonate with them the same way? I don't know, but they are there and they're rookies. And so I can understand what he's doing. See, you and I had the opposite reactions here. I normally cringe when I hear coaches do any of these sorts of speeches. I hate the rah-rah crap. I would have been terrible at playing sports because I hate that.
5: That was high school-y. That was be aggressive. Be aggressive.
6: So I don't think it was like that.
5: Come on, John.
1: And then, speaking of the Giants, there's the backflip over the weekend from running back Cam Scadabo, which he didn't quite land. John Harbaugh said his reaction was, quote, dude, at least stick it. Land the thing if you're going to do it. Scadabo's reaction?
7: I'm going to address the elephant. I will not hurt myself before the season. Someone knew the best. Yeah, so what happened was, I don't know if you guys know WWE or not, those floors are bouncy. So when I took off, I was midair, like, holy cow, I'm not going to land this. I'm way too high. Landed, but it had too much cushion. It wasn't a stiff, firm ground.
1: And Scadabo did come out unscathed. did suffer a fractured tibia and right ankle dislocation in October. ESPN analyst Lewis Riddick.
3: John's doing exactly what a good CEO is supposed to do. Like, he's trying to like calm the flames down, calm down the rhetoric about Cam Scott, because that's what he's trying to do. I promise you. Underneath, he's going, what in the hell are you doing? How many things could have gone wrong right there? I don't care. Like, look, for someone who didn't have a surgically repaired lower body, lower leg injury, something could have went wrong here. Look, we need to stop making excuses for stuff like this when we're talking about professionals whose livelihood is their lower extremities in particular, and just, you know, and chalking it up to just let them live, let them be themselves. We like individuals. He's just, there's no harm in that. Yeah, actually there is, because he is beholden to his teammates, the organization, you know, the expectations that are associated with this football team.
1: Scottaboo does remain on pace to join his teammates at training camp. The veterans report next week on the 28th. 15 and done. That's next. Sports Center all night. It's ESPN Radio.
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1: Fisa Collier with a double-double in a Lynx win in her season debut after being out with her ankle injury. Major League Baseball cracking down on pitch clock issues as Yankees shortstop Jose Caballero found out. The win streak extends to 15 for Boston and then ends at 15 for Boston.
2: Here's Duran, who lines one to second, caught by Holiday, and the ball game is over. So the win streak ends at 15, and they do.
3: All these fans are clapping as the Red Sox come off the field.
2: And they should. What a run it's been, and we got a season again.
1: Red Sox and Orioles wind up splitting their doubleheader on Wednesday. The call on WEEI. Boston won the first game, drops the second, so the win streak ends at 15. Red Sox manager Chad Tracy.
4: I just think they're, it's something to be proud of, you know. I mean, the big thing is, like, the 2026 Red Sox are at the top of the list as far as a winning streak is concerned. That's a pretty cool accomplishment. But what happened within it, you know, the way that the identity of the team changed within it is most important, you know. Like, all right, what created that? We're very aware of the quality of the at-bats, the starts, the bullpen work, and the things that we did. It's like, if that's who we are as a team and we keep doing that, we're going to win games, you know. We're going to have a chance to win on a nightly basis. So I think it not only did we run off 15 wins, but we, you know, we found who we are when we're a good baseball team and what we do.
1: Putting together a win streak like that, not easy, and it ends in a doubleheader. ESPN analyst David Ross.
5: Well, it feels like you're never going to lose, and it's just such a good feeling. You come to the ballpark, you got extra energy, and these games, they carry over, you know, that they help you stay on kind of a roll. You feel like you can come back, you stay engaged the entire game. It really feels like you're never going to lose. You're going to find a way to come back. Somebody's going to get the big hit, and on the other side, when you're losing, like some of these teams this year that have kind of gone on these multi-game losing streaks, it feels like you're never going to win one again. So this is one of those things that can really bring a lot of belief, and you're trying to convince your front office to buy, and these are great moments when you're in these kind of markets and you get on this kind of run. A lot of fun going on right now in Boston.
6: It is that. 15's enough. It doesn't matter. They're still going to feel momentum moving forward?
5: Well, yeah, and in the doubleheader, you've got to chalk it up to it's hard to win both sides of the doubleheader, both games of the doubleheader. It's just, you know, it's going to come back to the pack, and you're usually using a starter or some relievers in there that don't have big league time or in AAA for a reason. And, you know, you're trying to sit a guy and not wear out your guys that have been playing really good, and your lineup's going to be a little bit weaker in an area. Probably, unless you've got a really good matchup that happens to work out in a platoon situation.
1: 15-game win streak ties the Red Sox franchise record, and it ends at 15. SportsCenter All Night, ESPN Radio. Pirates and Yankees also playing a doubleheader on Wednesday. Game one.
7: The 3-1. Bryce hammers it.
1: Extends his hit streak to 13 games with his 30th homer of the year. Longest active hit streak in baseball right now. That came in the seventh inning, tying the game. Then the Pirates and Yankees would go to the 10th.
8: Pitch is swung on, lined into left, falling fast down for a hit, smothered by Bellinger, and it kicks away from him. Nick Gonzalez easily in to score, and Jared Triolo comes through with a big hit in the 10th to put the Pirates in the lead 4-3.
9: Yeah, that's a huge hit.
1: And the Pirates go out to a 5-3 win in the opener. Sports Radio 93.7 The Fan. Gerrit Cole setting season high in innings pitched and strikeouts. 24th game with double-digit strikeouts and no walks. He had 11 strikeouts in his 7 innings of work in the Yankees' 10-inning loss to the Pirates in Game 1. As for Game 2,
7: Volpe lines that to left field, a base hit. Dominguez being waved home. Here's the throw. And with two outs, the Yankees get two big hits, and it's 2-0.
1: Yes, Network with the call. 2-0 would be the final. Max Fried goes 5, striking out 7, allowing 1 hit in his first game since May 13th because of his left elbow issues. ESPN analyst Tim Kirkchen.
10: He's a number one starting pitcher, and when he comes back healthy, their starting pitching can match almost any team in baseball. When you can go Gerrit Cole, Max Fried, Cam Schlittler, Will Warren in your rotation, that's what they're going to need to have, because they're not getting Aaron Judge back anytime soon, which means they're not going to score as many runs as we're used to the Yankees doing. So they need Max Fried to be really good when he comes back, and he's such a polished pitcher. He's such a veteran pitcher, pitched in the postseason several times. If he's sharp, their pitching can match just about any team in baseball.
11: And offensively is where they've struggled a little bit since Judge has been out. You haven't seen the slug be there, but Ben Rice, big home run today, get them back in it, not able to pull it out. But hit Judge, Stanton, they're going to need those big boppers that we're used to seeing, but Max Fried really helps out a lot, going to be able to throw up some zeros, one of the best in the game.
1: And the Yankees get the win over the Pirates. Yankees shortstop Jose Caballero, though, targeted by Major League Baseball, sparking a bit of a discussion. Baseball doesn't like his routine of waiting to acknowledge the pitcher just before the pitch clock reaches 8 seconds. So MLB telling umpires Wednesday to rein him in. And they did that. Gave Caballero a pitch clock violation in the sixth inning. Led to a strikeout and the ejection of the hitting coach. Quote, "He's one of those guys I would yell out from the dugout," said Aaron Boone Wednesday morning. "He was a pest and I didn't like it." That, of course, when he was on the opposing team. Aaron Boone didn't like that. Now, he's in his dugout. He's got to stick up for him. SportsCenter All Night, ESPN Radio. Cubs falling to the Tigers 5-1 on Wednesday. Dodgers a 9-5 win over the Phillies. Dodgers with their 19th win this season after trailing by multiple runs. Max Muncy, go-ahead two-run home run in the sixth inning. Dodgers, though, in the spotlight with Shohei Ohtani not doing the pitching, at least for the foreseeable future. How does that affect the MVP race? ESPN's Jesse Rogers and our Buster Olney.
12: You texted me last week asking about what is it going to take for PCA, Pete Armstrong, to get in the MVP conversation, and we're going back and forth about how it would be that Ohtani would regress as a pitcher. It's wide open now, Jesse.
13: Yeah, if he has another month like he did in June, whether it's now, August, September, if he can repeat one more incredible month, because that's what PCA did in June. It was unbelievable. Now we're talking about a real race. Like, you still can't take away from the outings that he had on the mound, Ohtani. But if he doesn't pitch again until, I don't know when, I mean, the playoffs or not at all.
12: Yeah, back him up to September, as the Dodgers tend to do.
13: Then he loses some points in that MVP race. Now, if he goes off offensively, he just might win it that way. But yes, at least now we can have the conversation, because when I texted you and some other people, are like, no chance. As long as Ohtani's pitching, there's no chance. Now, at least there's a chance. The PCA's year has been so impressive because he learned the strike zone seemingly overnight. He went from swinging wildly to taking walks. His OBP went up. Everything has gone up for him. He's playing great defense. He's in the team photo finally. It was a photo of one until this news about Ohtani. So at least there's a chance, but he needs to repeat another huge month.
1: Ohtani missing his start this week, working off the mound. We'll see when he's back on the mound in game action for the Dodgers. Astros hosting the Marlins on Wednesday. Houston grabbing the lead in the bottom of the eighth.
14: There goes Peña, the 1-1, and Alvarez smashes it deep to left center field. Racing back on it and looking up, Hernandez. See you later! Through the archway. Yordan Alvarez, a go-ahead two-run homer. And the Astros lead 4-2. Yordan's 34th.
1: KBME, 790 AM. Astros a 5-2 win over the Marlins. Alvarez, the go-ahead home run, is 34th. Third go-ahead home run this season in the eighth inning or later. He leads the American League in batting average and Major League Baseball in homers and RBI, leading in the Triple Crown categories. But what does Houston do as we approach the trade deadline to the guys at PTI?
15: Tony, is Alvarez's stellar season reason enough for the Houston Astros to buy ahead of the August 3rd trade deadline?
16: So we have just established that the American League stinks. So even the fact that Houston is 4 games or 5 games under 500, whatever it is, that does not preclude them, that does not disqualify them from making the playoffs. As you say, the Red Sox have the third wild card spot right now. The Astros may be 4.5 behind them. But if you do the math It's certainly doable with 70 games left, however many games are left. It's certainly doable. But the Astros are not very good. I mean, they're really not. They've won two in a row, and they're still 4-6 in their last 10. They were great, Mike. 8 to 10 year run.
15: They had a long run.
16: They won two World Series.
15: They did.
16: Cheating or not, I mean, they were a great team. And they had, let me just go over some of the names on most of those teams. Alex Bregman, Carlos Correa, Justin Verlander, George Springer, Kyle Tucker, Yuli Gurriel. And at the moment, the only really good player still in Houston is Jose Altuve, other than Alvarez, who got there in 2019. So, I mean, if I ran the Astros, honestly, I wouldn't be considering buying. I might consider trading Alvarez and restocking my entire team because I think he could bring me a bonanza, and they're not very good.
15: Tony, I hear you on all of that, and it's persuasive, except for the part that this is the middle of July. There's too much season to go. The Astros can be as hot in no time as the Red Sox. They just can be. Now, I know you have to gauge the market not for the long run for October 1st, but August 3rd. So we only got, you know, two weeks before that comes up. I hear you on that. But Alvarez, yeah. Tony, he's too good for me to give up if I'm the Astros and I'm in that jumble. By the way, they're only three games out of first place in their division. They don't have to be concerned with the Yankees and
16: it's
15: Tampa.
16: Doable.
15: It's doable,
16: but they could go the other way,
15: they
16: too.
15: Could.
16: I mean, they could
15: they
16: get
15: could.
16: Hot or get very, very
15: they
16: close.
15: They can slide out of it.
16: Alvarez is having a great year. It is not quite as good as Aaron Judge's year last year, but it is certainly comparable. And Triple Crowns, as you're fond of saying, that were in July, they're not won or lost in July. They're won and lost in September. You know, and it's not a one-man sport because, Mike, if it was a one-man game, right? Ernie Banks would have had a lot of rings. It's not a one-man game.
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18: We obviously fell short of our goals, but there are some steps that I felt we took.
19: The big challenge for Kalen is going to be, can I fix all the issues we have on offense? But I do think they have a chance to be a good team.
1: Some lofty expectations for Alabama this season. Also, a couple of quarterbacks under consideration. Senior Austin Mack, sophomore Keelon Russell, coach Kalen DeBoer.
18: Austin, I think, will surprise people when he really gets out and runs because he runs very well. Better, I think, than most people think. Keelon is very versatile that way, you know, has created with his legs, you know, as a high school football player. You can see it at times. It's hard to replicate when you're in practice and a guy's not live and what that might lead to on the football field in a game. But both of them are more than capable. I think they're high-level elite quarterbacks. Fortunately, we have them both in our program, and it's going to be a competition that's going to be lead to a tough decision.
1: And as for that decision, ESPN's Heather Dinich.
20: He told our colleague Pete Thamel that he would like to make the decision by the second scrimmage to give whoever he chooses some time to work his way into that starting role, but that one of the defining factors is going to be poise and the ability to move the ball down the field. And certainly Mack's experience in the offense sets him apart a little bit, but DeBoer also said that Keelon can do things with his feet that Austin can't. They both have quick releases and can get the ball out quickly, but one of the things that they really need to do that DeBoer talked about is get that running game going, and if they can do that, that's going to help offset some pressure from whoever's named the starting quarterback.
1: And speaking of starting quarterbacks, Trinidad Chambliss back for one more year at Ole Miss.
21: Come back to Ole Miss. I feel like I wanted to stamp my legacy there. I feel like it was unfinished business. And, you know, things that GM should know about me is I feel like each year and each year out, I feel like I've, you know, ultimately gotten better, you know, whether it was at Ferris State and, you know, here at Ole Miss, and I'm the ultimate competitor, put my head down and do whatever it takes to win.
1: And Coach Pete Golding knows there's a lot of hype.
22: You know, individual accolades, in my opinion, come from team success. And so that was a body of work, I think, from last season for both those guys that have really, really unique individual years because of a lot of our really, really good players around them. And I think they'd be the first ones to tell you that. But I do think, you know, a lot of these guys are putting a lot in, and they're working extremely hard, and we demand a lot out of them, that there are some of these individual awards for them that are important to them. And it's not going to take away from what they need to do to win the football game. And I think five will be the first one to tell you that if we need to throw it 60 times to win, let's throw it 60 times to win. And so, you know, your concern always outside looking in is, hey, does this become a distraction? Those two are wired the right way. right? And so I'm not concerned with how they're going to practice and how they're going to prepare. They're going to do everything that they can to win the football game, and they know that's based on their preparation.
1: SEC Media Days putting the conference in the football spotlight this week. Spotlight on one person in the final minute on Wednesday. That's next. SportsCenter All Night continues. It's ESPN Radio.
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1: 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WNBA All-Star Game coming up this weekend. Wednesday leading into the break. Fever blowing out the sun.
2: Sasai Harris trying to get it back to Clark. Caitlin Clark is perfect. 5 for 5 from outside tonight. 17 and counting for CC.
3: It's filthy. And the thing is, you got a player in Diamond Miller who has got range 6'1", trying to come out and close out with a hand in the face. That doesn't matter.
2: 6:20 to go in our third quarter. Caitlin Clark, how does she do it? The circus shot finish and the foul.
3: And Diamond Miller is a versatile, long, strong defender, blanketing her, trying to do everything she can to show resistance.
1: USA Network with the game as the Fever blow out the sun, 123-88. Indiana tying the largest home win in team history. Caitlin Clark, 27 points in the win.
4: Caitlin, franchise record in scoring. What made you most proud about this win?
5: Yeah, I thought we just started off really well, and we kind of have got off to a couple slow starts in our last couple games, so that was a focus coming in for us tonight, and I thought we shared the ball really well. We played up tempo, and then obviously everybody just had one of those nights where the ball was going through the hoop, and I thought we finished well, too.
4: Another double-double for you. How were you able to pick apart the defense?
5: Yeah, I mean, I think just playing up tempo, playing in transition, trying to find my teammates early. Obviously, with the way we're able to make shots, it really opens the floor. Makes it really hard to guard when everybody's knocking shots down. So just really proud of the group, and it's fun to see a lot of people get in and contribute.
4: All-Star weekend is coming up. What are you most looking forward to?
5: About the All-Star game? I think I like Chicago. It's a good city. But I'll be excited to get back here with my team, too, and keep this rolling. I think we're playing good basketball right now.
4: Thanks, Caitlin.
1: All-Star game coming up on Saturday, ABC and Disney+. Meanwhile, on Wednesday, Wings fire. Wings with Paige Beckers back on the court.
6: Portland's going to need to get a defensive stop here. They got themselves back into this thing. Ogumba Wale out to Beckers. Sidestep the three. Connects. Ice in the veins of the Wings.
1: Wings go on to a 101-97 win over the Fire. Jessica Shepherd, 18 points, 15 rebounds, 10 assists. Only player in WNBA history with multiple games of 15, 15, and 10. Fifth career triple-double, second most all-time behind Alyssa Thomas. Fourth triple-double this season. Everybody else in the WNBA has one combined. Wings get the win on Wednesday. Mercury, 86-82 win over the Sparks, who have a five-game losing streak going into the All-Star break. 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
1: WNBA. 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
3: 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Austin with the cleanup and a chance to regain.
0: Number 4.
1: Baseball. Tigers beat the Cubs, getting most of the offense thanks to a green light on a 3-0 pitch. 97 won the ticket.
7: 3-0 pitch, high fly ball, left center field, deep, back, Kroliking up, gone! Ha! You! Lee! Three-run! Two-out! Three-run home run, 4-1 Tigers in the fourth.
0: Number 3.
1: Max Muncy goes 1 for 5, but the 1 puts L.A. in front en route to their win over the Phillies. AM 570, L.A. Sports.
8: First pitch. Muncy flies the ball left center field. This one's back, and it is out of here! Max Muncy with his third go-ahead homer of the road trip. And this one, number 229, as a Dodger, that pushes him past the Penguin on the franchise home run list.
0: Number 2.
1: Back to the W. Liberty, a 10-1 run in the final minute to beat Chicago. Sabrina Ionescu had 9 of the 10 points. Fox 5, New York.
9: Out of bounds play here. It hits Sabrina. She shoots another 3. Oh, my goodness!
10: In Sabrina, we trust. In Sabrina. just

0: They couldn't sweep the doubleheader against Baltimore, but they won the opener to match the franchise record win streak. WEEI.
1: 1-1. Chapman throws. Alonso swings and rips one. Touche!

0: 6-3. There is magic in the air at Fenway Park.
1: They dropped the second half of the doubleheader, so the losing streak is at 1. Rays, a 4-2 win over the Blue Jays, who've lost 4 straight. Twins, 10-6 over the Guardians. Nationals all over Colorado.
2: Bird gets set to the belt. The slim right-hander now delivers. Breaking ball hammered high in the air to right center field. This is way back there. It's got a shot out by the fence. It is gone! Luis Garcia Jr. with a 2-run homer into the Nationals bullpen. 5-0 Washington.
1: Nationals Radio Network, Washington, an 8-0 shutout of the Rockies. Royals 5-4 over the Giants. Salvador Perez hits number 317. He's tied now with Hall of Famer George Brett for the most in franchise history. That'll do it for SportsCenter All Night. I'm Jay Reynolds. It's Thursday, July 23rd, birthday of Daniel Radcliffe, the guy who, on the big screen, portrayed Weird Al Yankovic. 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
0: Here's Duran, who lines one to second, caught by Holiday, and the ball game is over.
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18: 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As the Boston Red Sox win streak has come to an end after 15 games, second half of a doubleheader against Baltimore. 5-1, they lose their first loss since July 1st. 15-game winning streak. They had one in 1946. Ted Williams leading the way. Nuno producing those games. And they have been tremendous recently as they are now 52-49. Good morning to Michelle Smallman, Chris Canty, Evan Cohen with you. How are we doing today?
19: Thank God it's over. We no longer have to talk about that. I had it as my best bet that they would lose yesterday. I just picked the wrong damn game. But never mind all that. I don't want to bury the lead. When you walked into the studio today, you had a nice package waiting on you, didn't you?
18: I did. You know what? Let's give one Chris Canty a good morning, Smalls.
20: Good morning, guys.
18: Chris Canty a ton of credit. A ton of credit, but backstory. Friday night, the entire crew was at my house. We had what CC named the ECHC, the Evan Cohen Hibachi Cookout. It's our third annual. The entire team comes over. Hibachi at the house. Chef comes over. We all have a wonderful time every summer. Cut. Check. Great. That's the background. I said to my wife the day after, hey, we have people coming over Thursday night. That wine that the Canties brought would be an amazing move by us to display, because if the Canties brought it, you know it's great wine. You know it kind of is the one that everybody's like, whoa, you got that thing?
20: It's good stuff.
18: It's good stuff if Chris and Mel brought it.
20: No doubt. They have great taste.
18: So I said to my wife, I'm like, let's put it out for Thursday. Set it aside if you could. She goes, it's done. So what do you mean it's done? She said, I'm pretty sure Chris drank the whole thing and took a to-go cup. He has since denied that. Then we have asked every single person that was there, did you have any of the wine? And every one of them has denied it, including I personally asked yesterday, Courtney Cronin and Kimberly A. Martin. Both of them denied it.
20: Look at him just being Nancy Drew.
19: Right.
20: Trying to get to the bottom of the mystery.
18: Everybody, Vegas East, Bristol, denied it. And CeCe said, you know what? I didn't drink the whole thing, but I will replace it. And today, he brings a bottle of wine for me. I'm not going to show the brands, but I'm sure it's a nice one.
20: Flash, that's an outstanding, flash the label to me so I can
18: wine,
20: say.
18: Is it? I don't drink alcohol, so I don't know.
19: I just discovered that wine last year. That's an outstanding wine.
20: What's the varietal?
18: What's the what?
20: Varietal.
19: It's a blend. It's a red blend.
20: Red blend.
19: Yeah, it's a red blend.
20: Like, is it a Pinot Noir? Is it a Cabernet?
18: Oh, well,
20: is it a Valpolicella?
18: He replaced
20: it. Is it a Malbec?
18: Tremendous job. So now, technically, he brought two bottles of wine to my house?
19: Well, I didn't bring this one to your house. I brought it to the studio.
18: Well, it's going to my
19: house. It's going to your
18: house. I'm saying he gifted me two bottles of wine.
19: Yeah.
18: Or is it one?
19: That's weird. I'm gifting a guy bottles of wine that doesn't drink.
18: For other people.
20: You're gifting a guy who doesn't drink wine so he can impress others who drink.
19: There we go. They will be impressed when you pop the top on that.
18: Wait, can we just make a ruling?
19: Yeah.
18: Did he give me two bottles of wine or one bottle of wine?
20: He gave you two bottles of wine.
19: I gave you two bottles of wine.
18: Or did he give himself one bottle of wine?
20: No, because he brought it to your home as a hostess gift.
21: Number two.
20: And it's not his fault that it was opened and he decided to enjoy it.
19: I'm never going to give you something that I myself don't enjoy.
18: Okay, I understand. I also have a little bit more information. When you said, like, oh, I don't even know if I took a to-go cup. Again, I don't want to name names. Courtney Cronin told me yesterday that you said to the bartender, fill the whole thing up.
20: What's that?
22: Allegedly, Your Honor.
18: Allegedly.
22: Yeah, the one eyewitness is Pat, who wasn't there.
20: Well,
22: that's
20: the
22: on Canty's side. My client is innocent.
20: No, I will
19: Thank
20: say
19: you,
20: this.
19: Pat.
20: I was in the vehicle.
19: Pat is the only one that gets it.
20: With yeah. Canty, going back to the city. And I was on the aux. I was actually, Canty and his wife were sitting in the middle row. Rob and I were in the back. So I was behind him with a good vantage point. And guess what I didn't see?
23: So hold on.
18: But there was a walk from the bar area to the car.
19: So I downed a whole bottle of wine.
18: I don't know.
19: From the bar to the car on the way home.
18: No, the cup.
23: Guys, this actually leads to our bigger issue that we have today. And Evan was on First Take, and we'll get to that in a second. But there was a part of First Take that I think has now broken the circle of trust within Unsportsmanlike. And so this happened yesterday on Unsportsmanlike. This is our boy Evan.
22: This is on First Take.
23: Why did I say Unsportsmanlike? That's where we are. So this is Evan on First Take trying to plug our show.
20: Oh, yes.
1: What we have done to these two guys is utterly ridiculous in my mind. And the history of the organization is why we do it. But Jason McCourty, ESPN NFL analyst, said to us this morning on Unsportsmanlike with Michelle Smallman and Chris Canty, 6 to 10 a.m. Eastern.
2: Okay, with the blood. All right. Anyway,
1: he said something fascinating.
23: So I hear that because I'm watching.
3: Oh, I know what's happening.
23: So I see that. I text the group, wow, Kmart interrupting Evan's show plug, never booking her again. Right? Because I got my boys back. Yeah. Like, this is unsportsmanlike.
18: That's right. Before you get to the payoff.
20: He wants the credit.
23: So this is what happened, Smalls. I get a text 2 minutes later from Kmart being like, rude. My response is, did my host snitch? Oh, yeah, and I'm glad he did.
18: Yeah.
20: Like, he did. Yeah. Just so we're clear. He did, not she did.
18: As soon as Evan came in, the snitch.
20: It wasn't me that snitched to Kmart.
23: Yeah, no, it was Evan did.
20: Just because we're friends, people are going to assume it was me.
22: No one said it was you, Michelle.
23: He did.
22: They were all sitting next to each other at First Take.
18: Yeah. And I thought it was a funny text by you.
20: So, no. This is 2 times you've tried to snitch.
18: I thought you tried to snitch on CeCe,
20: potentially taking a roadie. Again, I was in the vehicle. Don't know if it was there.
22: That's not snitching. It's just observing. That's what happened.
20: Snitching, allegedly, because it's saying that you cashed the wine that you brought. I'm going to snitch.
22: He also snitched on Rob once.
20: Once?
22: Yeah, at least once.
18: Well, I mean, hypothetically, if somebody's jumping over a turnstile at the subway, I didn't say it was Rob. I said, hypothetically, if someone was. Again, I didn't say it was Rob.
20: So are we coming to a consensus here with the group that we can't tell Evan anything because he's a snitch?
18: Sure. But again, I was actually praising Nuno because I thought it was a funny line that he said that. And so I immediately said it to Kmart and she was cracking up. I don't know why that's a bad thing.
22: Threw your boy under the bus.
20: Why are we revealing what is said in our private group chat?
19: Thank you. Private. Thank you.
20: This is never public consumption.
18: I don't know. There's many people there who have never responded. I don't know how private it actually is.
20: But I'm sure that person.

0: definitely sending.
1: I think better of her.
0: She's definitely sending pictures of text to the group chat, side group chat with what's it called?
2: Not today, Nick.
3: Not today.
0: Yes, that group chat has text messages for days.
2: 1,000%.
4: There's no way someone in your life, because these, okay, her group chat, the not today.
3: Not today, Nick.
4: Not today, Nick. Are her A1s from day ones. These are her, like, 100-year friends.
3: My besties.
4: There's no way friends you've made within the last year or two, interactions with them, that if something is weird or different for you, there's no way you don't send a screenshot of those texts to the not today, Nicks.
3: No. We'll send voice notes describing things.
4: Okay, Rich Paul.
3: I won't send. Yes, we're very LeBron-esque in that way. We want to hear the voice notes. And plus, then you can give context. But no, I think that that's rude to screenshot a text and send it to other people because it was sent for your eyes and your eyes only. Even if it's benign, it's not for public consumption.
4: I didn't do that, just to be clear.
3: No, you verbalized it.
4: Correct.
3: Yeah.
4: And I thought it was funny. And it was.
3: But did Nuno find it funny?
5: No, listen, I don't care. But it's just, and it gave
4: he
5: us,
4: just,
5: it
4: he
5: gave
4: just
5: us conversation.
4: Didn't want to talk about me on First Take, so we found something else to do.
5: No,
4: CeCe's on First Take today, by the way. Smalls is on First Take next week or the week after. Which one is it, actually? The week after. So it's awesome that the unsportsmanlike crew is getting the opportunities that we are getting on First Take. I thought you lost sight of really the storyline there, which is I did plug the show a major way.
1: That's great, but When we start addressing the most important matter, when we branch off to do other platforms,
4: yeah,
1: we got to keep unsportsmanlike business in the family.
3: That's
4: okay.
3: Right.
4: Well,
1: we can't be airing the dirty laundry with other people. Take it up with Kmart.
4: She interrupted the plug.
3: But when you were winning Super Bowls with the Giants, you're not going up against the Eagles being like, you wouldn't believe what coach said in the locker room.
1: Absolutely not.
3: You don't do that.
4: I'm sure some Giants did that after the Harbaugh speech.
1: No.
3: Yeah.
1: Well,
4: these
1: Giants ain't those Giants.
4: Well, that's true.
1: I can promise you that, because we don't pillow talk.
4: You know what? They will
1: we don't,
4: become
1: we
4: that.
1: We don't pillow talk.
4: They will become that, I think, under John Harbaugh.
3: Well, maybe a pillow fight.
1: When we watch
3: them
1: play.
3: Or going to sleep, because that was not really inspiring.
4: Yes. What? Say what you got to say.
1: Go ahead and get the takeoff, Smalls.
3: The speech?
1: It's burning in you. Get the takeoff.
3: The speech was lacking. That's your first speech?
4: John Harbaugh had a speech that went viral that the Giants put out, obviously, because how the heck did you get in that room?
3: Why would you do that? That's the sneaky storyline. And no one was asking for it.
1: Come on, man.
4: So basically, this speech has been critiqued because he kept saying, we are the New York Giants, right?
3: But not in a very inspiring and rousing way.
1: Was he trying to remind himself that he was the coach of the Giants?
3: Like, I'm not in Baltimore anymore.
4: You know,
3: the Giants.
4: Last night on Amber and Ian, 7 p.m. to 10 p.m. Eastern here on ESPN Radio, Ian Fitzsimmons said something to Amber Wilson that I thought was very apropos. He said it sounded as if John Harbaugh was talking to or as Jim Harbaugh. It's like they were talking to each other. And, you know, because the Harbaughs, they speak in like a funny way that you just sit there and be like, do people actually speak like that? And they're so insanely successful as coaches. But when you're speaking to a group like that, maybe you change up your messaging and your tone, et cetera. Listen, John Harbaugh is way more proven and way more accomplished in the NFL than anyone that was sitting in that room with him. And it's not close because it was just the rookies, I think, and the newer players to the team. But yeah, not the most inspiring speech. Well, Nuno and CeCe accomplished what they wanted to accomplish. You know what that was?
3: Not talk about you on First Take.
4: Oh, I didn't even think about that.
3: And not talk about the Red Sox?
4: No, CeCe was unbelievably kind to me in real life about that. Not talk about the Red Sox is what I was going to say.
0: Do you have any more Alabama takes you want to get off?
4: That was something, huh?
0: Big Alabama guy, Evan Kellen.
4: Yeah, go ahead.
5: No, I was going to say, what do you have him going this year?
4: 10-2. I did a stand-up touchscreen win-loss Alabama schedule.
2: That's a win.
4: When you're thinking Alabama football,
1: That's a win.
4: What's the next one, Mikey? At Georgia.
6: Okay.
4: A day game. A tricky spot there. They didn't do well against Florida State the last year. Yeah, that was me. First Take yesterday.
1: God bless.
4: I hope you get the most random stand-up schedule next week or the week after. Are you doing one of those today? I want random.
1: Who knows? Who knows?
4: I want CeCe doing the Mississippi State schedule today with no notice. And you know what? He could do it.
3: He could,
4: which
3: do
4: is amazing.
3: It. Figure it out.
4: He could give you the Mississippi State. That's a win. That's a loss.
1: Look it through it.
4: We'll find a way. All right. The ESPN Radio Rank'em series continues. Top 5 defenses in the NFL. CeCe will have that for us next. We're on Sportsmanlike, presented by Progressive Insurance.
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1: Number one, we all know who it is. It's Myles Garrett. Unfortunately, now with the Los Angeles Rams.
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1: No.
0: To the top five offenses.
3: Number one, the LA Rams.
4: To me, this is a no-brainer. 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
5: Everything he just said. The Rams are also, are also my number one. We finally agree.
0: And everything in between. 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The top five defenses.
6: Here we go, ESPN Radio Rank'em Series. Top five defenses in the NFL. We made a very tough decision as to who should rank this. We went with, it was a tough one.
5: Right.
6: We went with the guy who served 11 years in the NFL as a defensive lineman, won a Super Bowl, and never had a losing season on a team in which he played for the full season. Chris Canty, here you go.
7: All right, let's go. The top five NFL defenses coming into 2026. This is the right list. Don't at me. I don't want to hear any arguments. I am right. If you have a dissenting opinion, you're just wrong. So here we go.
0: Number five.
5: Can't wait for objections and omissions.
7: The Philadelphia Eagles. Continuity across the third year in Vic Fangio's scheme and a healthy Nolan Smith are reasons to believe that this group can hit another gear. Last time the Eagles had the same DC three consecutive seasons was a decade ago with Jim Schwartz, and they got a chip out of that run. They added Pro Bowl cornerback Reek Woolen to a cornerback group that features two first-team All-Pros. Woolen is top five in pass breakups and top 10 in picks since he entered the league in 2022. Edge rush presence is a concern, but they addressed that position in free agency by adding Jonathan Grenard from the Vikings, who tallied 27 and a half sacks over the past three seasons. Philadelphia Eagles checking in at fifth in my top five defenses in 2026.
6: Well, I can't argue, obviously, you told us that, but I will say this. I will say this. If they are on defense, what you say they are going to be, and if Jalen Hurts is who I say he's going to be, legit Super Bowl contenders, undoubtedly.
1: And if Nick Sirianni is who I say he is,
6: good one.
1: Then
6: winning the Super Bowl.
1: We're talking about them getting back to and potentially winning a Super Bowl.
6: Yes. Yes.
7: Man, this puts a lot of pressure on Sirianni, Sean Mannion, and Jalen Hurts.
1: Big time.
7: Good. Front and center.
6: Good.
7: Next.
0: Number four.
7: The Los Angeles Rams. The Rams were top five in takeaways and finished fourth in pressure rate last season, but they couldn't get quarterbacks on the ground when it mattered most. So they brought in the reigning defensive player of the year, fresh off of setting the single season NFL sack record. In addition to Myles Garrett, they traded for all-pro cornerback Trent McDuffie and signed cornerback Jalen Watson from the Chiefs. Defensive tackle Kobe Turner and outside linebacker Byron Young are outstanding players in their own right. If there is a weakness on the Rams defense, it's the middle of the back seven, and that's an area to watch. But the Rams are checking in fourth on my top five defenses going into 2026.
1: We know how potent that offense is. We know, obviously, how good the coaching staff is. The defense was one of the weaknesses last year. The fact that they addressed it in a big way, scary for the rest of the league. And let's not forget that there is the potential lurking that Aaron Donald could potentially come back and join the Rams.
6: Good point. Follow-up to what all of this, same thing we said about the Eagles. If Stafford is who we all say he is, and he was last year, McVay we know is great. If Puka Nacua stays on the field and is mentally and physically healthy, which hopefully he is, obviously they're loaded. Plus, I'll add one other thing. When you identify the weakness, the middle back seven, okay? When you have a bleep them picks mentality, I assume, find the worst teams in the league, find their best middle linebackers and safeties, and the Rams will trade for them in season. Seriously.
7: Well, here's the thing that I am a little bit concerned about with the Rams. First of all, the Puka Nacua of it all, what's going on with that situation? Is there potential discipline coming? We'll figure out what happens with that over the coming month. Also, Alaric Jackson, their left tackle, he's got a situation that he's dealing with. We don't know what's going to happen with his availability. Remember, he was suspended a couple of years ago under the personal conduct policy. And then, of course, Warren McClendon, their second-year right tackle. We'll see what happens in year two going into the season as the full-time starter. So there are some concerns for this Rams team, but there's a lot to feel good about when you look at the roster top to bottom. Next.
0: Number three.
7: The Seattle Seahawks, reigning defending champs, returning 10 of 11 starters from Super Bowl 60. Seattle was the NFL's top scoring defense in 2025. Head coach Mike McDonald is arguably the best defensive play caller in all of football, allowing the fewest points per drive in the league, the best third down defense, and the second lowest yards per play. Nick Emanuare, their all-world rookie safety, is starting camp on the PUP list. So that's something to watch. But the expectation is that he'll be ready for week one. The Seattle Seahawks are third on my top five defenses coming into 2026.
6: Let me ask you this. Are they now the kind of team in that market for that coach, now with that quarterback? A guy is, I don't know why Von Miller always comes to mind, but let's use a Von Miller type. He's on a team. He's a veteran guy. He's not on the greatest team where he's like, get me out of here. Just cut me so I can go there. Are they now that team? Like, are they the team that the veteran guy, Chris Canty's in year 11, breaks free if he's on a losing team. He's like, I'll take $10 an hour. Just put me on Seattle. Are they that team or are the Rams that team defensively? Where do you want to go?
7: I want to go with the better coach.
6: And that's in Seattle?
7: Yes.
6: So they're the most attractive, break me free to get to that team right now. Like New England was, like Kansas City was, where you see all these named veterans, like, just get me there. That's saying a lot about them.
7: How many different quarterbacks and head coaches have they gone to the Super Bowl with three. Over the last 21. Two decades?
6: Yeah, three. Yeah, them and the Eagles. Those are the teams. You want to go there. Because they're loaded with young guys. It's the veteran guys. DeMarcus Lawrence is a veteran guy. Ernest Jones is a veteran guy. Witherspoon is looking for a contract, and he'll get it, obviously. I just find
7: that's
6: that interesting.
7: That's crazy.
6: Dante Fowler Jr. there.
7: Three different head coach quarterback tandems have gone to the Super Bowl for Seattle over the last two decades.
6: Mm-hmm. Them and Philly.
1: Separate. Functional organizations.
6: Yeah.
7: Next.
2: Number two.
7: The Houston Texans. Mm-hmm. This was a tough one. But Texans fall in at number two. Houston was first in total defense and second in points allowed last season. To contextualize it, they only allowed one opponent to score 30 points, and that came in week 18 against the Colts after they had already clinched a playoff spot. Five Texans made the Pro Bowl in 2025, and they featured the best edge rush tandem in the NFL in Danielle Hunter and Will Anderson Jr., who combined for 27 sacks and 45 quarterback hits. No flaws in this unit. 10 out of 10, no notes.
1: When I was putting together my top defensive players in the NFL list, Will Anderson Jr. was, I believe, number three on the list. And there were so many omissions that I was wading through, and so many of those omissions were on this Houston Texans defense. I could have made an argument for Danielle Hunter. Obviously, Derek Stingley should be in the mix. They are so good. I'm interested to see who's number one based on the personnel that they have, the production that they had last year, and what we expect them to be this year, because this unit is already whole.
6: Yeah, they made some additions. Reed Blankenship in the mix. Marte Mapu coming over from New England. Who's a kind of a
7: chance. Chase McDonald, drafted in the second round from Ohio State.
6: I'll give you one other thing about them. I'm glad you have them in here. I think it is clear, to me at least, D'Amico Ryans is now officially the most underrated head coach in the NFL. He's been there for 5 minutes. He's had double-digit wins each of the years he's been there and been in the playoffs. What are you giving me that look for?
1: Because I don't know how Nick Sirianni's not the most underrated head coach in the NFL.
6: That's fair.
1: Been to two Super Bowls and won one, and yet we talk about him being on the hot seat.
6: That's fair.
1: Well, but D'Amico Ryans is in that conversation.
6: Okay, very good counter.
7: But no, but here's the thing. Look at where Nick Sirianni was starting from, and look at where D'Amico Ryans was
1: starting. That's an excellent point. D'Amico Ryans helped revitalize that franchise.
7: Come on now.
6: We talk about Sirianni, we don't talk about Ryans.
1: Which is probably a good thing.
6: But it's what you just said. It's about the three Super Bowls, three different combinations of coach quarterback that have gone to the Super Bowl in Philly. The organization, this was Kimberly Martin's point yesterday on First Take, that the organization in Philadelphia leads us to the conversation about Sirianni. If Sirianni and Hurts had this success with any other organization outside of Philly or Seattle, we wouldn't even talk about
7: termination. If Philly didn't treat their head coaches and quarterbacks the way that they've treated them, then it wouldn't be a non-issue. It wouldn't be a conversation.
6: This is a Howie Roseman conversation. And I guess that's why I say that in this case, Ryan's is more underrated.
7: Stop hijacking the power rankings and the regular rankings.
6: We're not allowed to debate.
7: I
6: forgot. No debate on here.
7: There can only be one number one.
2: Number one.
7: The Denver Broncos. Mm. Denver led the NFL with 68 sacks in 2025, a franchise record for the second straight year. Patrick Surtain is the best player, but All-Pro Zach Allen and outside linebacker Nick Benito, who finished top five in Defensive Player of the Year voting, are the backbone of that unit. Defensive coordinator Vance Joseph returns for a fourth season after passing on head coaching interviews. Denver's one flaw was takeaways, with just 14 all season despite the pressure. Converting more of that pressure into turnovers is the goal in 2026, but the Denver Broncos are my number one defense coming into this upcoming season. So there's the list. Radio Rank'em series, top five defenses in 2026. The Denver Broncos, number one. followed by the Houston Texans, Seattle Seahawks, Los Angeles Rams, the Philadelphia Eagles. Smalls, you are my accountability partner. We will get to your objections and omissions on the other side of the break after I give you this Granger.
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6: 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The defending Super Bowl champion Seattle Seahawks. 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
1: We are unsportsmanlike here on ESPN Radio. ESPN2, we are presented by Progressive Insurance. 888-SAY-ESPN, 888-729-3776 is the telephone number to join the show if you want to object to CC's ESPN Radio power rankings, which he told us he will not take objections nor omissions from Smalls or from you out there at 888-SAY-ESPN. So let's object.
2: Can I throw in one caveat?
1: Oh, boy.
2: I just want to throw in one caveat.
1: Can I give the reset of the list, though, quickly?
2: Go ahead.
1: Broncos 1, Texans 2, Seahawks 3, Rams 4, Eagles 5. Top 5 defenses NFL are ESPN Radio rank them series. Go ahead.
2: I just 1 through 3, I think, are interchangeable. Any given week, any one of those can be the number one defense in the league. So I will just say that. If somebody is calling and saying, oh, well, the Seahawks should be number one or the Texans should be number one, not really going to give a ton of pushback on that because I think all three of those defenses are right there.
3: So they're tied, all tied for first, basically.
2: Yes.
4: Yeah, okay.
2: One, two, three, draw a line, and then everybody else.
4: Canty, it's not interchangeable. It's like, this is the number one, like, the top team defense in the league per Chris Canty. Not like, yo, depending on how the wind blows, they might be two next week.
1: You're not just
2: What I am saying is this. Based on what I know about these teams and what I saw last year and what they did this offseason, I am saying this is the order that I believe that these teams will shake out on. But I will also acknowledge that the Houston Texans and the Seattle Seahawks are elite defenses. That's what I'm saying.
4: You know what this feels like right now? If the TV's going to show me, it's like, this is what Canty's doing. Like, the line's over here. Canty's like,
1: Nuno's waddling back and forth like he's dancing.
4: Really?
3: Waddling, Evan.
1: I don't know.
3: He was hopping over the line.
1: Whatever. I used the wrong word.
4: You literally just called me fat.
2: No,
4: I did not. You did. You said I waddled. Fat Jaylen people waddle. No, fat
1: Jaylen
4: people waddle.
1: Does the waddle. He's not fat.
5: Corpulent.
1: I'm not calling you fat.
2: That is great.
1: I ain't fat anyone fat.
2: Is that the word of the day, Pat?
5: It was previously when Michelle called you and Damian Woody corpulent.
2: That hurt. Smalls objections and omissions, what we got?
3: Since the list is perfect, CeCe, and there is no room for objections and omissions, perhaps a question.
2: What's up?
3: Where were the Minnesota Vikings when you were considering this list? Because they blitzed more than any other team. They led the league in pressure rate, fourth in sacks last year.
1: And they have Dallas Turner.
3: They have Dallas Turner, primed for a breakout season with Jonathan Greenard going to Philly. And, of course, Brian Flores at the helm.
2: Yeah, I mean, I like the Minnesota Vikings defense. Don't love them. They lost Jonathan Greenard, and then they lost a lot of leadership on that side of the ball. So, I mean, I it remains to be seen how they replace that, and that's why I'll pay attention to what Minnesota does, but I'm not just going to vault them into the top five defensive units because they're not in the same class as these other teams.
3: So we're not projecting the big step forward with Dallas Turner to take them to that level.
2: No, I mean, listen, how are you going to replace Harrison Smith? I need to know.
3: Yeah.
2: How are you going to replace it? That's a lot of leadership walking out of the building. So.
1: 888-SAY-ESPN, 888-729-3776. ESPN Radio Rank'em Series. If you're unfamiliar with it, on every show all day here on ESPN Radio, each show will pick one host to rank something for the NFL's upcoming season. Today, top five defenders. We made the tough decision in having the guy that played 11 years and won a Super Bowl in the NFL to do that job.
2: But here's the thing. Smalls did the top five defensive players. This week.
1: Oh, she's pretty defensive.
3: And CeCe loved the list.
2: She should be. She should be. The previous two lists were awful, but she got the top five defensive players.
1: But no
2: right.
1: Objections and omissions here. Yeah. Not at all. Oh, boy. All right. DJ in New York watching on ESPN, two top five defenses. Morning, DJ.
6: No, honestly, I think, Casey, you're 100%. I think the only difference is if Aaron O'Donnell comes back, Rams instantly go to number one.
1: Hold on. We'll let you finish. DJ, stay with us. Let's have CeCe respond to that. That's a very good point. Let's play out the hypothetical, which is not that much of a hypothetical because he seems to be working out. Let's pretend Aaron Donald says, I'm back today. Where are the Rams? Still four, or do you plop them higher on this list? Because that could happen. He could announce it today.
2: Well, he could. Here's what I'll say. the best players don't always make the best teams, but the best teams always win. There would be no argument that the Rams have the most talent on the defensive side of the ball. I don't know how all of that talent works together. Mm. And so that's something that has to be workshopped. Yeah, I would keep them as is.
1: Okay. DJ, good question. Keep going.
7: And it's just Denver is really strong. Actually, the secondary is just 13 is the best. It's just you can't really get past the Texas front seven. Like, front seven, like Willie Anderson, you got, oof. I mean,
1: I think when you look at those two teams, obviously they're awesome along with Seattle in terms of defense. I do have one question, and I believe you played with this guy, if I'm not mistaken, that is a big loss for Denver. Denver had a couple of people running that defense, most prominently Vance Joseph, their former head coach, who's now their defensive coordinator. But
2: who's awesome?
1: Jim Leonard.
2: Yeah.
1: Left Denver, phenomenal defensive coach on Wisconsin, and went to go back to the Bills, where he once was, and be their defensive coordinator. That's a pretty big underrated loss.
2: I'm not saying that that's not a loss, but Vance Joseph cut his chops as a defensive back coach. And if you look at that defense, that back end is pretty damn good. You got an all-pro in Talanoa Hufanga. You got the reigning the defensive player of the year from 2 years ago in Patrick Surtain. Jaquan McMillan is amazing. Not a household name, but he will be shortly. Really, like, he's great. Like, Jada Barron, first-round pick from a year ago. Like, they have so much talent on the back end of their defense. I'm really not worried about the loss of Jim Leonard as much as you would feel the impact of a coach that's that good.
1: By the way, correct me if I'm wrong on this. Vance Joseph and Tony Dungy, both college quarterbacks that became great defensive coaches. I thought, wasn't Vance Joseph a quarterback at Colorado and Dungy was a quarterback in college, and then they became elite defensive coaches? Or am I just making that up?
8: Vance Joseph was a quarterback and a running back at Colorado in the 90s.
1: Why do I know that? Steve in Kansas, listening on 100.7 in Kansas. Morning, Steve.
9: Good morning, guys. First of all, Smalls, congratulations on getting tickets to the Masters.
3: Thank you,
9: somebody
3: Steve.
9: Somebody that's been there twice. It is absolutely amazing. And Canny, for you, the first time I've ever agreed with you.
2: Wow.
3: First time.
2: Thank you, Steve.
9: The top three got to be what you said. And if the Texans had a quarterback, they would be a Super Bowl contender.
1: But now, this is an interesting theme.
2: I mean, here's the thing. If the Texans had a quarterback, that might be the number one defense because those guys would be fresh and they wouldn't be on the field as much.
1: That does impact it. You're right. This is a huge theme. This C.J. Stroud conversation that Smalls only goes to the one-yard line on and not the end zone because she wants to destroy him, but it's too nice and sweet and kind to actually do that because I think he's your least favorite football player in the NFL.
3: That is not true.
2: You are soft on the C.J. Stroud take, though.
3: Hold on. He's not my least favorite quarterback in the NFL or least favorite player in the NFL.
1: I'm saying
3: the entire roster of the Rams.
1: No, good. Stop it. Cop out. That's a personal thing. We're talking about football.
3: I'm also sick of Justin Herbert always getting so much praise and there never being postseason results.
1: You had him as your number one breakout performer.
3: Because he better.
1: Or else what? What, are they going to get rid of him? Why are you
3: or else
1: not?
3: He's going to have to hear it from me.
5: Just give the take already.
1: Yeah, I mean.
2: Give the CJ Stroud take.
1: Maybe she's waiting for when she's on first take in a week and a half.
3: Do what?
2: Hold on, is that what you did yesterday?
1: What?
2: You launched,
1: I didn't wait.
2: You launched some new takes. Yes, you did.
1: You launched
2: some new takes yesterday on first take. You did. You launched some new takes.
1: I don't know what they are. Okay. I probably should have paid attention to that. Smalls, this CJ Stroud take, you want to rip him to shreds. You're not doing it because you're too nice and too kind. But the reality is that may be one of the single biggest storylines in the NFL all season. If he is as good as he's supposed to be, they, as a franchise, Houston, may be legit Super Bowl contenders, and then he makes them give him the contract extension, which they shouldn't give him just yet. But you don't want to say that for some reason.
3: Here's my thing on CJ Stroud. I don't know what happened from what we saw when he came onto the scene, was the offensive rookie of the year, took the NFL world by storm. We talk about D'Amico Ryans transforming that franchise. CJ Stroud did that as well. The two of them transformed the Houston Texans franchise. Since then, the numbers have not only been in decline, but we saw on full display in the postseason last year. He was the reason why they could not get further. That defense is whole. They were awesome. They have a great coach. They have weapons on the offensive side of the ball. CJ Stroud kept turning it over. He's the single reason why they lost in the postseason and they couldn't advance further. And if I'm the Houston Texans, I'm trying to figure out will the real CJ Stroud stand up? Are you the guy who we saw all this talent with that we took with a top pick? What was it, number two overall? And was the offensive rookie of the year that we want to build around? Or are you this guy? Are you broken? And I'm hoping that he returns to form. I'm not cheering against the guy. He just turns the ball over at an absurd rate.
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1: We are Unsportsmanlike here on ESPN Radio, ESPN2. 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You know, every single day on our show, the three of us, Michelle Smallman, Chris Canty, me, Evan Cohen, we get to talk, we get to ask others questions. It's part of our job. When Mike Tannenbaum, ESPN NFL front office insider, joins us, we go to a dinner party with Mike T. We go to the combine with Mike T. He likes to come in and pepper us with real-life questions that we have to answer immediately. Are you? And by the way, he and Dan Orlovsky have not stopped this text thread of just all weekend. I'm getting peppered with questions from the two of them about what do you do in this situation? What do you do in that situation?
2: So hold on, Mr. T, you grill people at dinner parties the same way you grill prospects at the combine?
3: 100%. I mean, because Chris, like, you go out to dinner and people just bloviate about the same thing, and everyone, like, you know, it's very superficial. Or worse than that, CC, if they're self-absorbed, isn't like, well, we could get right into it. Like, what's your pet peeve? I'll go first. I don't like it when you say, hey, how are you? And people start talking and then they don't reciprocate. So this, like, forces, like, conversation where I wouldn't be negative. I would say it creates an environment where you can have a good conversation. Mm-hmm. So, Chris, maybe I'll start with you. What is your pet peeve?
2: Pet peeve?
1: Nope, already out. He doesn't like when you repeat the answer.
3: Yeah, so a psychologist I've worked with is when you repeat the question, you're stalling.
2: Okay, so I'm going to be confidently wrong in my answer?
3: Yeah. Well, what is your pet peeve?
2: My pet peeve is people that are kind and not nice.
3: Can you give an example of that?
2: Yeah, I can give an example of that. That's Evan Cohen when he invites me to something.
3: Whoa. Wow.
1: Yeah. Okay, I don't know what that means. Kind and not nice. That's amazing. Pet peeve is not following up on your word. So I'm going to be there at 7 o'clock. If you're there at 7:01, you're late, let me know in advance. No issue with you if you're late, if you're letting me know in advance. If you're telling me you're going to be somewhere at 7 and you're going to be there at 7:01, I need a text beforehand. Follow up on your word or acknowledge that you did not have or you cannot follow up on that word.
3: Another Evan Cohen pet peeve is if you invite someone to your house and they don't respond.
1: Oh, God. You know, I was thinking about that today. Yesterday. I think the people that I invited to the ECHC that didn't respond, I don't think I'm inviting next year. They're automatically.
3: They're dead to you.
1: Kind of, yeah. I'm like a little upset about some of this. I got to be honest.
2: You moved the goalposts a little bit, though, on the ECHC, didn't you?
1: What do you mean?
2: In terms of the invites, the plus ones.
1: Yeah, but Mike, to his credit, responded immediately saying he had a conflict that day.
2: Okay.
1: He was there last year. And pet peeve.
4: Interrupting. I like people that listen and that are genuinely interested in your answer. Wait, if you're interrupting, it's because you care about what you have to say, not about what I have to say.
3: So the juxtaposition is you work with two alphas here. How do you like your job if you're dealing with interruption 4 hours a day per day?
4: This environment is different. Interrupting in this environment where we have to speak in concentrated bursts is different. I'm talking about if you're having an actual conversation with someone in the real world, especially if they ask you something personal and you're sharing with them and they're interrupting. That means they're not listening to what you're saying. And God gave you two ears and one mouth because you need to listen twice as much as you speak.
2: Nice.
3: Michelle.
1: Well, she must hate us.
2: Very good answer.
3: Michelle, if we could travel back 3 years ago, what advice would you give yourself?
4: Don't freak out. It's all working out.
3: How about you, Chris?
1: But he goes undrafted in this case.
2: what would the advice be that I would give myself? Ooh. I would say save as much money as you possibly can because kids are expensive.
3: I'll double down on that. Trust me.
1: I would say 3 years, allow yourself to not have to be in charge of everything.
3: Okay.
1: But for a little bit.
3: Evan, yeah. If you had one superpower, what would it be?
1: Eating whatever I want and not gaining a single pound.
3: Yeah, is that called Ozempic?
2: Right?
1: Okay, let's talk about that.
2: There's an answer.
1: I don't want to do that. Not because I have anything against it or other people's doing it. I believe I put myself in this position where I need to lose 15 and I believe I need to get myself out of it. It's a horrible way of looking at it, but that's how I look at it.
3: Chris, how about you? If you have one superpower.
2: Don't hold grudges, get over it.
4: Ooh, forgiveness is awesome.
2: It's hard to get rid of that chip on my shoulder.
3: You know, there's a great...
2: I don't forgive people that have wronged me.
3: You know, Chris, I read one saying that changed me on that, though, which is when you hold a grudge, it's like drinking poison and hoping the other person dies.
2: Yeah, but it allowed me to play over a decade in the NFL.
4: It's a bar.
2: It allowed me to play over a decade in the NFL, so how does that work?
4: That's interesting. When it's something
2: drafted in the fourth round
1: for you.
4: But if it was something that was in your toolbox that motivated you and it allowed you to be successful, it's hard to break beyond that.
2: Yes, but it only serves me in that specific realm. It does not serve me now.
4: And you don't.
2: So that's the problem.
4: Go to that realm anymore.
2: Exactly.
4: Yeah, that's interesting. That's a good one.
3: How about you, Michelle?
4: My superpower definitely would be, I don't know if it's time travel or the ability to be somewhere in an instant, because it would be very awesome if I could snap my fingers and have dinner with my family. I miss my family.
1: And then just come back like that. That would be so cool. That concept. Mike Tannenbaum joining us. Dinner with Mike T, or Combine with Mike T. Wonderlic Club.
2: Dine and Combine with Mike T.
4: I like it.
1: Go ahead. Okay.
3: Show, what's the favorite thing about yourself?
4: That I attract the best people in my life. My big fortune in life is the friends around me and the people in my ecosystem. And I think that I'm pretty good at discerning who to let in. And so that's my favorite thing about myself, is that I believe I have the ability to attract the best people to me.
3: That's great. Chris?
2: One foot in front of the other. If somebody tells me to run through the brick wall, I'm going to run through the wall, or the wall is going to break me, but I'm going to keep going forward. Mm.
1: I am who I am, for better or worse, and I'm not for everyone.
3: That's great.
4: I also was going to say my ankles, which is my best physical feature.
1: Your ankles.
4: The thing I love about myself. They're exceptional.
3: Okay,
1: Evan. Don't even comment on that one.
3: You could spend one day, you could be any place in the world. Where would that place be?
1: On an island in Palm Beach. At the Breakers, if I'm going to really be real about that. I love it.
2: I gotta go. I've never been. I gotta go.
1: Yeah.
4: It's great.
2: The way you talk about
1: it's for me. It's like everybody.
3: So you guys are the cabanas, you know, oceanfront.
1: You've been there.
3: Yeah.
1: I know you've been there. Many of Mike is my
4: NFL meetings there.
1: No, he's. Please. He doesn't want to say it. Oh, go ahead.
2: What's the question?
3: You have one day, you could be any place on the planet. Where would you be?
2: Cape Town, South Africa in February. I got beach, I got mountains, I got wine country, I got penguins and lions within 45 minutes.
4: It's an amazing place.
1: Yeah. Wow. Great answer.
3: Yeah. Wow, that is going to be hard to beat. Michelle.
4: Italy, Amalfi Coast, sunshine, on a boat, Aperol spritz in hand, good jams on the aux, snacks on the boat, laughing with my friends. Mm.
1: Mike, we have 1 minute. Your answer to that, by the way?
3: Oh, I would go Nova Scotia.
2: Did not anticipate that.
3: Because it's great people. Okay, fresh salmon, which is good for losing 15 pounds, great golf, and you don't have to go over to Europe to get there, so there's an efficiency that you could fly there in a little over an hour and feel that you're a ways away.
2: Great oysters, too.
1: We have time for one more question if we do it quickly, Mike. Do you have one more?
3: Sure.
1: You're not prepared. Let me get
2: the question first, Mr. T. See if I can do this the right way.
3: Okay, favorite movie?
2: Oh, Shawshank Redemption.
3: Ooh, very good.
1: Hoosiers.
4: Goodfellas / also Father of the Bride.
2: So who are you judging the most from their answer?
3: Chris, I'm going to go with you because I love the whole part about one foot in front of the other, and that's what it's like playing in pro football.
1: Well, he did do that for a while.
3: Yeah.
2: I guess that's kind of like Shawshank too, though, right?
4: Yeah.
2: One foot in front of the other. It's so good. Tunneling through that wall.
3: It is so good.
4: And through the muck.
1: CC had a poster on his wall that he threw a rock through to get out of the Cowboys.
3: Michelle's talking about getting dirty. Yeah.
1: I mean, man, oh, man. Mike Tannenbaum, you'll see him. Well, I guess talk football on Get Up.
2: So what will our draft grades be based on the interview?
1: We have seven seconds.
3: You have to come up to my office. Bring your
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1: 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Red Sox 15-game win streak snapped. Top five defenses in the NFL as part of our ESPN Radio Rank'em series. And Dine and Combine with Mike T, where he asked us the dinner questions / the combine questions. And it was awesome. Just firing questions at us. But Michelle Smallman, we have a round now of Michelle's Madness.
4: Thank you, Evan. So actually, you were the inspiration for this list today. You were our inspo for the bracket because...
1: Is it a negative one?
4: Well, every week, you famously give us your hot mess rankings for the week. Mm-hmm. You determine the top five hot messes in sports. Mm-hmm. And I said yesterday, you left to go be on First Take, no big deal. Mm-hmm. And when you were gone, we were talking in our post show. And I said, what's the opposite of the hot mess? Why don't we make that the bracket? Instead of the hot messes, we are going to do the top eight people across sports with the brightest future. Ooh. We're going to be positive today. The opposite of Evan's hot mess on a Thursday. So let's go with our first matchup. The number one overall seed, Victor Wembanyama. This guy's 22 years old. He was already in the NBA Finals. They had double-digit leads in all five games of the series, including the four games that they lost to the Knicks. Victor Wembanyama is primed to take over the NBA and take over sports in a very significant way. So he's number one at 22 years old versus the number eight seed in Arch Manning. Arch Manning has a lot of hype around him. He hasn't necessarily stepped into that yet, but we've seen signs of it. He was the Citrus Bowl MVP last year. No big deal. But
19: correct.
4: I think a lot of... I know, I said that tongue-in-cheek, Evan. But we think that there's a lot of potential around Arch. So, CC, where are you going?
2: Man.
4: Victor Wembanyama or Citrus Bowl MVP in Arch Manning?
2: It's hard to go against a Manning, but Victor Wembanyama has proven to be aspirational in a lot of different ways, even though everybody understands that they can't be 7'5". The fact that he's so young and he's already been to the biggest stage that the sport has to offer, and he's exhibited the kind of character that you want from a face of the league, a guy that's willing to leave money on the table in order to give the organization flexibility to keep good talent around him, it's hard to say that Arch Manning has more upside or a brighter future than what we've already seen with Wemby. Because the future for the NBA is now with Victor Wembanyama. Mm-hmm.
1: Yeah, there's nothing negative, as CC pointed out, to say about Arch Manning. He's going to hopefully be awesome this year for Texas. He'll likely be the number one overall pick in the draft. But Wemby is years ahead with a bright future ahead of him and locked in, signed, with giving his organization flexibility relative to his contract. I don't think there's any question. You got to go Wemby in that spot.
4: Wemby advances.
1: It's not a knock on Arch, to be clear.
4: He just hasn't had the resume that Wemby said yet. Okay, our next matchup. The number four seed, Jacob Mizorowski, the Miz from the pitcher, flamethrower, Milwaukee Brewers, versus number five in Caleb Williams. So when you compare the two, Miz is 24 years old. He's already a two-time All-Star. And like I said, this guy throws absolute gas. He already has the fastest pitch by a starting pitcher in MLB history, 105.5, and the most 100-plus mile-per-hour pitches in a single game. He has an incredibly bright future. But so does Caleb Williams. Obviously the number one overall pick, Heisman Trophy winner at the collegiate level. He now has the right head coach that has unlocked him and that will help steward him throughout his career. He took a Bears team who won five games the year before, double-digit wins, they win the division, they go to the playoffs, and they beat the Green Bay Packers, their hated rivals, who had a double-digit lead in that game, at home. Caleb seems like he's off to the races. So, Ev, where are you going? The Miz or Caleb Williams?
1: Again, not a knock on anybody. It's more based on what they do for a living. I have to ask you guys a question in reaction to your question. When was the last time you thought about Jacob DeGrom?
4: It's been a minute.
1: The reason I bring him up is he was unbelievable. And if we did Michelle's Madness in 2019 or 20, and the brightest
2: 1.70 ERA or whatever it was insane.
1: Five times
2: he had 10 wins. Think about that.
1: Two times Cy Young. But we would have said
2: 1.70 ERA.
4: 1.70.
2: And he had 10 wins.
1: But we would have said insanely bright future. And normally with pitchers, I think you've got to apply it to insanely bright present. It's hard to project because of injuries, pitcher's future. Based on that, I will go to the quarterback in this case, in Caleb, over the pitcher in his prime in the Miz. Not a knock, but more so, what do you do for a living relative to your bright future?
2: Give me the other stats on Mizorowski again.
4: He is already a two-time All-Star at 24 years old. He has the fastest pitch by a starting pitcher in Major League Baseball history, 105.5 miles per hour, and he has the most 100-plus mile per hour pitches in a single game.
2: Yeah, that sounds like a Tommy John surgery loading. Give me Caleb Williams.
1: By the way, 105.5 The Miz sounds like an alternative rock station.
4: It does. Coming up next, Linkin Park.
1: The Killers on 105.5 The Miz.
4: Here's Korn with Freak on a Leash.
2: That's pretty good.
1: Evan Cohen here at 105.5 The Miz. WMIZ.
2: What's wrong with you?
1: It's dead on.
2: All right,
4: it's pretty good.
2: Let's go to the other side of the bracket.
4: Caleb Williams. Caleb Williams, the five seed, advances. Let's go to the other side of the bracket. A guy who is fresh in our memories. How about Lamine Yamal, 19 years old. He's
1: good one.
4: Already regarded as one of the best players in the world. We know about his playmaking ability, and he just pushed through, and Spain already won the World Cup. We saw the photo, obviously, with Messi bathing him as a child. for a photo shoot.
2: Man, that sounds strange.
1: That sounds weird.
2: That sounds strange.
1: You should have started with, we saw the photo as a child and then said the
2: with
1: baby.
2: Messi,
1: him.
2: Yeah. We just saw the photo.
1: Messi
2: with
1: bathing
2: him. And Messi as a child. We saw the photo with your mom as a child with Messi.
1: Yeah, sounds
2: Stop.
1: Better.
4: In a tub. In a tub. For a photo shoot. But anyway, that, for a lot of people, signified the passing of the torch that Lamine Yamal, now at 19 years old, who has already won the World Cup for his home country in Spain, could be the next Messi. So Lamine Yamal, our number 2 seed, versus the number 7 seed, who has already accomplished so much. How about Caitlin Clark, WNBA, Indiana Fever? She's already a 3-time All-Star, all WNBA first team. She's the WNBA Rookie of the Year and was a WNBA All-Rookie Team member. She's won the Commissioner's Cup. She's a WNBA Assist Leader. Caitlin Clark, a robust resume already for her career. Where are you going, Ev?
1: This is a great one. Both are, like, both could win the whole tournament.
4: Right.
1: I'm only going to go with Yamal because of the fact that Messi was in the World Cup in the final at his age. And what I mean by that is I can now project, what, 4 World Cups for Yamal?
2: Yeah.
1: Which is over a 16-year or how many years span? Something like that? With double-digit years, whatever it is, span.
2: Yeah, 4, maybe 5.
1: Yeah.
2: Like, that's so, crazy.
1: And I know people are critical that he didn't actually play that well in this year's World Cup, but he's still the face of the franchise, so to speak, and they won. So I go Yamal because it's easier to project longevity at the highest level for Yamal than it is for any basketball player not named LeBron James.
2: He's the most exciting player on the best team in his sport, in the world, literally. Mm-hmm. And soccer is the world's game.
4: Correct.
2: So I think the sport and the stage that he's already had success on is what trumps

0: Of where are you going? Alcaraz or Cooper Flagg?
1: No question, Alcaraz.
0: Right.
1: And Flagg's great. It's not about that. Alcaraz has 7 major titles. He's won each of the Grand Slams twice outside of the Australian. And now, he does have a head-to-head guy now in Sinner.
2: Yannick Sinner.
1: Right? Right? So he's got the head-to-head.
2: Yeah.
1: But if you're in the Alcaraz camp, you are looking at the all-time Grand Slam record and thinking it's within reach. If that is a conversation, it's got to be him. So I'm going Carlos Alcaraz.
0: CeCe?
2: Hard to argue that. I'm gonna roll with Alcaraz. I would just say this. When we had Brian Windhorst in studio a month ago, he talked about Cooper Flagg and the grade that he had on Cooper Flagg and Victor Wembanyama, and he said those two were 1A and 1B.
0: Right. Which is why they both made the bracket.
2: Exactly. And so I'm not gonna ignore his perspective, his expertise. Nobody knows basketball better than him. And I'm going to go Alcaraz, but I'm not saying it with my chest.
0: Okay. So Carlos Alcaraz, the 3-seed advancing. Let's go to our second round matchup. The number one overall seed, Victor Wembanyama, versus the 5-seed Bears quarterback Caleb Williams. CeCe, where are you going?
2: I'm going Wemby.
0: Wemby.
1: I'm going Wemby. Has to be. Now, again, not a knock on Caleb. We're talking about Wemby.
0: Well, who will Wemby face in the championship round? Will it be the number 2-seed Lamine Yamal, fresh off a World Cup victory? Or the number 3-seed, who we just outlined all of the accolades, and he's only 23 years old, and Carlos Alcaraz.
1: I'll take Spain.
0: Spain is the big winner.
1: Spain is the big winner of that.
0: No
1: Can
0: doubt.
1: I take Spain? This is hard.
0: This is a really tough one.
2: One is projection. One already has
1: the productivity. Yeah, I'll go Alcaraz.
2: I'm going to have to go Alcaraz.
0: Wow. Even though at 19, Lamine Yamal already won the World Cup for Spain.
1: He's won 7 majors at 7 Grand Slams at 23.
0: Outrageous. All right. Well, let's crown a champion here. Is it the number one overall seed in Victor Wembanyama, or is it the 3-seed in Carlos Alcaraz? The athlete with the brightest future, Canty, you're up first.
2: Wemby.
1: It's Wemby.
0: It's Wemby.
1: He's just also the most mentally prepared for the moment, even though there were moments during the playoffs where you're like, you won't do that in 3 years. You won't say that in 3 years. You won't skip a media session in 3 years. You won't play as outside in as you played in 3 years.
2: In game 2, you won't have a turnover at the end. And
1: good
2: then
1: one. Very good one.
2: With a foul.
1: Very good
2: one. There are things that you just won't do.
1: And
2: you won't elbow Naz Reid in the face.
1: Yeah, you'll take the elbow and get the other guy thrown
2: and
1: out.
2: And get thrown out of the game. Like, those are the things that you just don't do.
0: I also think that those mistakes and losing to the Knicks in the finals and the manner in which he did is going to be a huge catalyst for him. His commentary afterwards where he's not satisfied with not winning. This is the biggest lesson of his life. The pain that he experienced is going to propel him forward. Think about the training he's already done, training with monks, hiking in the dark, meditating to get his mind right. You don't think that this guy is going to attack this offseason with vigor? We're going to see a motivated Wemby moving forward.
2: Wemby's career and the trajectory that he's on is going to add to the mystique of Jalen Brunson in this Knicks title.
1: Good one. Very good one.
0: Oh, I love that, CeCe.
1: Dirk beating the Heat, kind of thing. Yeah, Kawhi beating the Warriors.
2: Eli Manning beating Tom Brady not once but twice.
1: All right, that could have been left out.
2: No.
1: All right, athlete with the brightest future in all of sports, men's and women's sports, in the United States and international, as we have Yamal on this list as well. 888-SAY-ESPN, 888-729-3776 is part of Michelle's Madness, the athlete with the brightest future. We will hear from you coming up next, right here on 105.5 The Miz.
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2: Except I wouldn't play The Killers. I would be playing like Puddle of Mud or Korn.
1: How dare you say that?
2: Or Linkin Park or Paramore.
1: Why can't we play The Killers also?
3: Because she only knows one song by them.
2: No, because they're not really alternative.
3: Yes, they are.
1: They're rock.
2: They're more rock and then more commercial rock.
3: They're alternative rock for sure.
2: No.
3: They have elements of it at least.
1: I don't know that. I think of the bands you said, only Paramore would actually be alt rock. Because like Blink-182 is really like when you're thinking alt rock.
2: Linkin Park is not.
3: I feel
2: alt
3: like that's more.
1: I don't
3: punk.
1: Think so. But you know what? I like punk rock better than alt rock. I like both actually.
2: What's the differentiating factor?
1: Punk rock.
2: What makes it alt rock or punk rock?
1: We'll have to look up the exact definition. Like I could hear it in my head, but I don't know that I could do a good job explaining it. But there has to be some sort of. I think punk rock songs are shorter actually. A lot of them are like 2.5 or less.
2: Who's punk rock? Like The Cure.
3: Well, like Blink-182 is punk rock.
1: Blink-182, MGK when he does the rock is like more punk rock kind of stuff. Paramore, I think, would be considered punk rock.
3: Green
1: right?
3: Day is
1: Green Day for sure. Yeah. I mean, it's all great. So many of these bands we just mentioned.
2: You can find them all in The Miz.
1: Yeah, The Miz. You know what? We play them all. And at times, we'll play some hip-hop as well at 105.5 The Miz. 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The athlete with the brightest future, Dale.
4: Hey, good morning, guys. Love the show. First off, Smalls, 100% agree. Head peeve, people that interrupt for all the reasons you said. Second one, people that speak for a living, mispronouncing, et cetera. Evan, work with Tauscher on both, please. But as far as your list goes, I'm not going to argue with the end result on any of these. I would just take Caitlin Clark out of there. She's great, but too injury prone. Olivia Miles, I really feel, is the future face of the WNBA. And it's hard to compare international with WNBA, NBA, things like that. But great list. Only swap would be Clark for Miles.
1: Smalls, what do you think? It's your list.
2: Great suggestion from Dale. And I understand where he's going with Olivia Miles, but I just could not discount everything that Caitlin Clark has accomplished and what she has accomplished from a transcendent standpoint. She is box office.
5: No.
2: We tune into the W in a different way because of Caitlin Clark. She is a franchise unto herself, essentially. So while I absolutely respect the idea of adding Olivia Miles to the bracket, I could not take Caitlin Clark off.
5: Yeah, Olivia Miles might end up being a better player, but she's probably not going to be as big a star as Caitlin Clark. Right. And we've seen the character development of Caitlin Clark in a different way from college to pro versus Olivia Miles. That's what makes it different.
2: Yeah, good point.
1: That's a good thing you just brought up. Let me ask you that. When you were evaluating the list, star power or on court? Because when you're saying brightest future, let's say Caitlin Clark, just for argument's sake, is the second best player and Olivia Miles is the best player. Mm-hmm. But Caitlin Clark has every brand deal, is making appearances on every TV show, et cetera. Is that a brighter future?
5: Well, it's what we talked about with Tiger Woods. Now, there was a decade where Tiger Woods was the greatest golfer, arguably the greatest athlete on the planet.
2: Right.
5: It was phrased this way in describing Tiger Woods. He doesn't move the needle. He is the needle. That is Caitlin Clark with the WNBA.
2: Great call.
5: It just so happens to coincide with them having a billion-dollar media rights deal, you know, which is pioneering in a sense in terms of the amount of money that the WNBA was able to command. So I think that's the difference when we start talking about the athletes with the brightest future. If the athlete doesn't just move the needle, if they are the needle in their respective sport.
2: Great call.
1: Also, I had no idea. We all know Mark Tauscher, our teammate here at ESPN Radio, ESPN Wisconsin, former Packer and Badger, that he mispronounced that word for his entire life. I was unaware of that. I also am not saying that word because I don't think I know how to say that word. Is it et cetera?
5: Et cetera?
2: Et cetera.
1: All three of us said it differently.
3: Michelle got it.
2: Et cetera.
1: Et cetera.
5: Et cetera.
2: Et cetera.
1: Et cetera. Et cetera. Okay. Sean in Michigan, listening on Sirius XM 80, athlete with the brightest future, Sean.
6: First off, thank you very much. I've never called into a radio show before.
7: Welcome.
6: I love the list, but I disagree with Caleb. I still think Jaden Daniels, even though he had injuries, has the brighter future. It's the coach that made Caleb. Jaden has the talent. And if we want to do hypotheticals like Evan likes to do on occasions, what if we got rid of Quinn and put Sean McDermott in that seat? Wouldn't Jaden be elevated even more?
1: It's an interesting one. I appreciate the hypothetical right up my alley.
2: Yeah, thank you,
1: this.
2: Sean, for the call.
5: I mean, Lou Riddick was on First Take with you yesterday, and he's caping for Jaden Daniels when it comes to the players and power ranking the quarterbacks in the 2024 class. He still believes in Jaden Daniels. I mean, the mental horsepower. Mm-hmm. He's more of a polished passer than Caleb Williams is. He's dynamic in terms of being able to make all of the throws, and then also as a runner.
2: Right.
5: But, I mean, listen, the combination of Caleb Williams with Ben Johnson.
1: Well, that was my counter, the coaching part of it.
5: You can't ignore it, right?
1: And Drake with McDaniels.
5: Here's the thing. We can always engage in these hypotheticals. He's like, well, what if he had this coach? Well, he doesn't. He doesn't. Jaden Daniels doesn't have Ben Johnson.
2: And
5: there's only one Ben Johnson.
2: And it doesn't seem like he's going anywhere anytime soon.
5: Yeah.
2: And we always do this with head coaches and quarterbacks that have success. Is it more this one or this? Is it more Brady or Belichick? Well, if Ben Johnson is that guy, and he's going to be one of the best coaches in the NFL for years to come, one of the brightest offensive minds, and he can get the best out of Caleb, why will we not think that Caleb will continue on this trajectory?
1: I agree, and I think if you're going to put Caleb for the brightest future over Jaden Daniels because of that on this list, I think it's reasonable the way you presented it. Yeah. because of the support staff.
2: Not only was Jaden Daniels injured last year, you're talking about a new offensive coordinator, a coach that if they don't have the same results is potentially on the hot seat.
1: Agreed.
2: There could be churn there that could impact his development. It's not that he's lacking in talent, obviously.
5: No, but he's more fundamentally sound, and he's more of a polished passer than Caleb Williams is. But Caleb Williams is going to have those highlight plays that just make you go, wow. It's like a shot on the golf course. You can hack it up for 17 holes, but it's that one hole where you hit a shot and it's like a tuning fork and it keeps you coming back. Mm-hmm. That is Caleb Williams. Mm-hmm. That's what we saw last year. The throw that he made to Cole Kmet in the corner of the end zone in the playoffs.
2: Yeah, I saw
5: it. Insane. Insane.
1: I guess the other thing that I would bring up off of this is the extreme nature in which Jaden Daniels, year one, greatest rookie season in the history of the NFL, at the most important position in American sports by far, at the quarterback position, to an injury-plagued year two. That level of the gap between year one and year two is so enormous that the reason I would say Caleb is, like, if Caleb just gets 1% better under Ben Johnson every year, he's going to be phenomenal.
5: Yeah.
1: And Jaden has other factors here. He doesn't have the coaching staff. He doesn't have the health, the extreme of year one versus year two.
5: Yeah, but then it's also the organization that you play for, and it's hard to ignore the comparisons to RG3, who was the second overall pick once upon a time. What was that, 2012? And we saw how that movie ended.
1: Well, that Seattle playoff game was completely unfair to him, putting him out there.
5: He shouldn't have been out there.
1: His knee was destroyed beforehand.
5: That's the place that a lot of people go back to, fair or unfair, to Jaden Daniels because of the gross mismanagement we've seen in that franchise. Now, different coach,
1: right. Different
5: owner, different team president, all of the things. But we've seen that happen before in a second year for a star quarterback who just so happens to also be the second overall pick.
2: But if we're going to take that line of thinking, can't we apply that to the Bears as well? Again, different coach, different personnel, but there hasn't been a franchise quarterback for the Bears in my lifetime. Jay Cutler's the closest you got. Mitch Trubisky? I mean, we could go down that road.
5: But there have been quarterbacks that they've drafted in the first round that have played in Super Bowls. So, like, I get that. Like, I understand what you're saying. In order to judge what you are or aren't as a player, you got to be on the field and you got to be healthy. And that was a concern that we had about Jaden Daniels coming into the NFL. So there's a lot at stake, probably more so for the Commanders than Jaden Daniels. They have to make sure that this season goes well and that this guy gets back to more of what we saw in year one.
1: Just based on everything you set up, Smalls, ability of the player, health of the organization, coaching around him, weapons around him, et cetera, Drake May should have been on this list then, because even if you think Vrabel's going to go somewhere, McDaniels as his OC is not going anywhere. If you don't think Vrabel's going to make it as a head coach, which I think he's going to, but even if you don't, that next head coach has to take Josh McDaniels as the OC. I promise you that. I don't care who it is. They're inheriting Josh McDaniels because they are not going to separate him from Drake May. So there's just, I think, here's the beauty of this class. There's an argument for about four or five of these guys, which is remarkable. Damian Woody, ESPN NFL analyst, will join us next. 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
1: 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ESPN 2. We are presented by Progressive Insurance, along with Michelle Smallman, Chris Canty, Evan Cohen with you. Joining us now, ESPN NFL analyst, our buddy Damian Woody. Damian, there's a speech that has gone viral that the Giants put out of John Harbaugh. People are kind of critical, like, oh, it's not inspiring, etc. Putting you on the spot on this one, but the most memorable speech you remember from a coach, college or pro, while you were in the NFL or playing at BC, where you're like, that was one of the great speeches I've ever heard, and it really got me fired up. Is there one that comes to mind for you?
2: Man, I would say Rex Ryan gave a speech in the locker room after we played the then San Diego Chargers. We played them in the, I think, the divisional round on the road. And man, the speech he gave in the locker room was just phenomenal. Obviously, anyone who knows Rex, it was profanity laced, but it was very poignant. And it was phenomenal, man. And that speech, man, was it's one that I personally would never forget.
1: Well, same thing for you, CC. Was there one that jumps out, the non-John Harbaugh one? I guess more like the – maybe it was John Harbaugh, but a better version of it. Was there one coach's speech that you remember, like Damian saying for Rex?
3: That was bad?
1: No, that was good. I'm saying that was a great motivational speech that jumps out of you. Or the best
3: – Oh, yeah, Tom Coughlin the night before the Super Bowl.
1: Oh, yeah.
3: Where he talked about how he loved us. And you've heard me wax poetic about that speech. Time and time again.
1: Well, we've had our buddy Kenny
3: Chesney. There wasn't a dry eye in the house.
1: Yeah.
3: There wasn't we had the Boys of Fall playing, had pictures of all of us in our little Pop Warner uniforms.
4: Unreal.
3: Wasn't a dry eye in the house.
4: You were ready to play.
3: Yeah. Yeah. How he's proud of us and how he loves us.
4: Oh, that got me, and I'm not even in the room.
1: I guess that's the difference between Giants and Jets, Damian, is that Rex curses at you and Coughlin makes him cry. Oh, boy. Anyway, all right.
3: They both make you cry, just in different ways.
4: Yeah, good point.
1: Damian, Michelle had her bracket here of Michelle's Madness, the athletes in all of sports with the brightest of futures. Amongst NFL players, the only one, I believe, that you put on this list, right, was Caleb Williams. Correct. Do you look at Caleb Williams and say he has the brightest future of any player in the NFL?
5: The brightest? I mean, listen, what's the criteria? Are we talking about, like, is there an age criteria here we're talking about? Because, listen, Caleb has a lot of upside. There's no question about it. As good of a season as he had last year, there's still a lot of work to be done with Caleb Williams. I mean, the guy completely left him 60% of his passes. I mean, if you're going to be an elite quarterback, you got to do much better than that. So, but the upside is huge with Caleb Williams. We know that. I expect him to be a lot better this year with the little things. I always talk about Caleb Williams just batting. You know, he can hit the home runs like anyone in the National Football League. I just need him to bat singles and doubles more often. So I think he'll be able to do that in year two, but his future is definitely bright.
3: Damian Woody, it's a heralded 2024 draft class when it comes with Caleb Williams, Jaden Daniels, Drake May, Bo Nix, just to name four of the top six. But I'm curious to know what order you would put those players in, because our very own Lewis Riddick still thinks Jaden Daniels is the cream of the crop. Where do you come down? Who's the best quarterback in that class right now? And who do you think has the brightest future out of those guys?
5: Man, that's a tough one, man. I would put Drake May. I would put Drake May first right now. Like, I just think Drake May is a complete package. You know, his deep ball accuracy, his mobility. He's a big quarterback. I would probably get him the slight edge, but I will agree with. Here's what I will say about what Lewis Riddick said. I think a lot of people forgot how good of a season Jaden Daniels had his rookie year. I mean, he had the best rookie season in the history of the National Football League. He single-handedly carried a Commanders team that, let's be honest, had no business being in the NFC Championship game. Had him knocking on the doorstep of the Super Bowl. So I think he's going to bounce back in a major way this year, and he could easily be that number one guy, you know, on their list.
3: So that's your 1-2, Drake May, Jaden Daniels?
5: If I had to rank them right now, it would be those two.
4: Okay. Well, Damian, if we went back a couple years, everything that you're saying about Jaden Daniels could have been applied to C.J. Stroud at the time. Offensive Rookie of the Year in 2023, number two overall pick, transformed a franchise in the Houston Texans. And now we're sitting here coming off a postseason where he was the reason why the Houston Texans weren't able to get it done. What version of C.J. Stroud do you think we're going to get this year?
5: I think we're going to get a much better version. I mean, listen, the fact that he hasn't been signed yet is telling. The organization is telling you what, you know, how they feel about the situation right now. They want to see, listen, let me see you do it. And so I think this will be the second year in Nick Caley's system. Obviously, you know, with the change from last year, you had some bumps in the road. But, man, the consistency from C.J. Stroud has to be a lot better. He's way too talented for that, you know, that god-awful slop that we saw in the playoffs last year. If it wasn't for his defense, you know, playing out of his skull, you know, it could have been a lot uglier for the Houston Texans. So he's much better than what he showed last year, and I expect him to be playing a lot better this year.
6: We're talking with ESPN NFL analyst Damian Woody, Super Bowl champion, 12 seasons in the NFL, here on Unsportsmanlike, presented by Progressive Insurance. Damian, is the Super Bowl talk around the Cowboys warranted?
5: I wouldn't go that far as the Dallas Cowboys. I do like the Dallas Cowboys. I like them to win the NFC East this year. But I mean, listen, there's levels to this. I don't put the Dallas Cowboys on the level of the Los Angeles Rams. I think the Seattle Seahawks is going to be there, even though they lost a couple pieces. I just think that Dallas, we got to take steps when it comes to the Dallas Cowboys. Can we see you make the playoff? Can we see you win the division? Can you win a playoff game before we start talking about, you know, being on the level of the Los Angeles Rams or the defending Super Bowl champions in the Seattle Seahawks?
3: That is okay. All right.
6: You disagree?
3: I'm not disagreeing with. I think it's saying it with your chest, Damian. We had a conversation earlier about who the best coach is in that NFC West. Where do you land on the debate between Mike McDonald and Sean McVay?
5: Listen, Sean McVay has been like the cream of the crop, you know, going on a decade now. Like, he's been, you know, top tier coach, but. Like, Mike McDaniel is just like a evil scientist, you know, in the lab as far as a defensive-minded coach and his preparation with that team. I mean, listen, at the end of the day, man, I'm going to give the nod to the guy who just won a Super Bowl. Like, I'm going to give the nod to Mike McDaniel. I think the job that he's done with that organization, that coaching up that defense, having Sam Darnold playing the way that he played, I'm going to give him the slight nod over the offensive genius and Sean McVay.
6: Damian, before we let you go, I want to ask you about your Twitter handle, at Damian Woody. And what I want to ask you about is how many tweets you sent about soccer in the World Cup. You were so into it. I was enthralled by you being enthralled by it. What hooked you so much about the World Cup?
5: Yeah, you know what, man? It was a lot of things. One, it just from a 30,000-foot view, how all these countries came together and how they embraced the culture here in the United States. It just seemed like it just brought a lot of people together. I'm just a novice when it comes to soccer, but just, you know, just kind of watching a game and just looking at people online talk about strategy, I think it really appealed to me. Even when you see a game that ends 0-0, but you just watch the game and you just see everything that's going on within the game, it really had me going. So I thought the World Cup was fantastic with an up close view at it, being that it was here in the United States.
3: Damian, you know what appealed to me? Seeing that grass in NFL stadiums.
5: Oh, CC, come on. That
3: bro, I was looking at MetLife Stadium with grass in it. Bro.
5: has MetLife looked any better? I know it looked like a big air conditioner, but the fact that he had that beautiful grass, oh, man, I wish I could have played on some natural grass like that at MetLife.
3: Man.
6: Damian Woody, ESPN NFL analyst. Always a pleasure. Thank you, Damian. We appreciate the time as always.
5: All right. Thank you, guys.
3: He's right. It does look like a condenser for an air conditioner.
6: You know, just one other thing. I heard your phone go off.
3: Yes.
6: If you were in my team meeting, I would have kicked you out of here.
3: Okay, but that was from one of our other teammates.
6: No, if you were in my meeting, I would kick you out of here.
3: That was from David McKinnon from First Take.
6: Oh, well, that's a lot. I was doing my John Summerall bit. Nobody picked up on that?
3: No.
6: Florida Cup.
7: I got it.
6: Oh, boy.
8: I got what you said.
6: Thank you. I thought it was going to work well, but it clearly did not. John Sumrall, Florida coach, we're going to play this sound later, told off one of the reporters in a press conference at the SEC Media Days because the guy or gal's phone went off, and he started yelling at them, saying, if you were in one of my meetings, I'd kick you out of here. And then somehow there was the obvious beef between John Sumrall and former Indiana Marquette coach Tom Crean on Twitter. This is where I live. 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

0: I'm Over It with Pat the Producer.
1: Bryce Harper's walking into the Hall of Fame. Already a two-time MVP.
2: Doesn't mean you're getting...
1: Did you guys see that the LA Marathon was giving out medals for people after 18 miles if they wanted to quit?
3: So they rewarded people for quitting early?
1: I think vodka sauce is better than red sauce in almost every situation.
4: If you're telling me the red sauce doesn't compare to the vodka sauce, you're not having the right red sauce.
1: Lasagna with vodka sauce? Woo!
5: I'm over it. I'm sick and tired and over it.
1: Get a life.
2: Yes, each and every day here on Sportsman Life. 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Something on his head, I don't know what. Gives us items in and around sports entertainment, his life that he is over. Pat.
1: What's on my head is I realize that now that I'm a bald man, I have much more space for advertising. So, space available.
4: Your sponsorship here?
1: Yeah, it's available. There, and the whole head, I could do the whole head if you want. I mean, I'm just saying, it's available.
2: Wait.
1: It's wide open now.
2: So, Pat, you're available for multiple advertising partners because your head is so big, bald?
1: Exactly, yeah. I got a lot of dome up there, man.
2: Wow.
1: A lot of empty space.
2: All right.
1: On the outside. Inside, pretty big.
2: Get on it, sales team. Let's go.
1: I decided that I'm in the wrong line of work. Cam helped me come to this conclusion yesterday, actually. I should be a trophy husband. And I'm not. And that's a tragedy, really. Because I shouldn't be working. I should just be kicking back, just doing whatever at home. That should be my life. And unfortunately, it's not. I'm doing this.
4: What qualities do you have that you would like to share with us that would make you be a good candidate to be a trophy husband?
1: I'd be an excellent homemaker. I can cook. I can clean. I'm organized. Evan saw on Twitter. I'm great at decorating. I should be a trophy
4: because
1: husband.
4: Most women do want their home decorated with wrestling action figures.
2: No wrestling action figures.
6: But here's, look but at here's the shelf on his shelf, Twitter. Sad. It's beautiful.
1: Don't judge, it's great. Smalls. I'm a great decorator, Smalls.
3: Can I just throw out the obvious here? The point of being a trophy spouse is to look like a trophy.
4: It's to be arm candy.
1: Whoa.
4: It's not to make the home, it's to look good.
2: A beautiful, wonderful, kind, successful woman wouldn't want a bald guy on TV and radio with a piece of paper taped to his head.
4: That has a whole segment complaining about stuff.
3: I think that's what I was going.
2: A piece of paper. Maybe you should have not put the piece of paper taped to your head or just waited. I don't know. I mean,
3: trophy husband in waiting.
1: That's what I am.
2: Is the trophy husband...
4: I just Googled it.
2: Okay, go ahead.
4: A trophy husband or wife is a term for a young, attractive person married to someone wealthy, typically older.
1: Spot on.
4: It serves primarily as a status symbol. The label implies that the person contributes little besides their looks.
1: That's exactly what I am.
6: Sounds about right. Husband,
3: what is the status? What is your status?
1: I'm Pat from I'm Over It.
4: And do we think that the current aesthetics that you're rocking with...
1: Hey, you know what? I'll take it.
4: These orange slices. Pat, do you think that your current aesthetic is up to par that would fit the category of a trophy husband? If we're saying it... Because we're not talking homemaking here. We're not talking decorating. According to the actual definition, you're contributing little besides your looks.
1: Yeah, for somebody out there, I'm a trophy.
2: You know what's interesting? Smalls is not judgy.
1: Participation, maybe.
2: She's not judgy. She leans towards being kind at all times. And takes a lot for you to get agitated. You almost seem borderline agitated by this. I don't know what it is. I'm trying to psychoanalyze. Why are you annoyed by this? I could tell you are.
1: Well, because Canty and Michelle think I'm ugly.
4: No.
1: That's basically what you're saying. If you think I can't be a trophy husband, that's all I'm saying.
4: You got a piece of paper taped to your head. And you're wearing a hoodie that it looks like
6: you slept in. It's not about that.
1: This is a great hoodie.
4: You're saying that you should be a trophy husband.
1: Yeah, I'd be great at it.
6: Pat, take off the piece of paper. See if they say the same thing. Because that's what it's all about. They keep referring back to that.
1: I can't take the paper off. That's sales purposes.
4: And that hoodie does look comfortable, by the way.
1: It's a very comfortable hoodie. And it was like a $90 hoodie.
4: $90?
6: Oh, my God.
1: Yeah.
2: $90 for a hoodie?
6: You don't need to be a trophy husband. You've got money.
1: High quality, man.
2: For someone who complains about money.
6: That's a lot of money, Pat.
4: That's a lot of money on a hoodie.
1: That's because I don't spend money on anything except hoodies.
2: Is there, like...
1: Maybe the hoodie people want to advertise on my head.
2: That's true.
3: That's a good point.
2: That's a good one.
3: That's a good one.
4: There you go.
2: So when you're saying that by definition, the trophy husband, you're thinking of, like, not you, Michelle, but, like, it's Brad Pitt, it's Michael B. Jordan, it's somebody that, like, universally, everybody's like, that guy is the best-looking guy you'll ever see in your life. That's what a trophy husband has to be?
4: Yes, he's unemployed. Yes, he's draining my bank account, but have you seen him?
2: Got it.
4: That's what a trophy husband is.
1: I could be that for somebody.
2: Okay.
6: Yes, he's draining my bank account by buying $90 hoodies.
3: I will say this, in Pat's defense, I think he'd be excellent at spending money.
1: This is what I'm saying.
3: I think he'd be excellent at it. I do.
4: He could spend that?
3: I guess he could spend that.
2: I got to tell you, I don't think it's that you...
4: Pat with a Goyard bag?
3: Yeah.
2: Is it that he wants to be a trophy husband or he wants to start his own cleaning service?
4: No, I think he just wants someone to fund his lifestyle.
3: He wants to be kept.
1: I want to do nothing.
4: He wants to be kept.
1: I want to stay home and keep the house clean.
4: He wants to be a kept man.
1: Yes.
2: I don't know that I'd buy that. You want to do nothing? You don't want to play golf anymore?
1: I mean, trophy husbands can play golf. I think that's
3: all they do.
1: I go to the country club. I play some golf.
4: Well, let's have lunch at the club.
3: They ain't got to worry about cleaning. They got help to do that.
1: True.
2: If it's playing tennis all day, I want to be a trophy husband too. But
3: there you go, Nate. You can do that too.
2: But unfortunately, I have the same problem as Pat. Look at me. So I'm out. I am out. Although I don't have a piece of paper on my head.
3: But you actually have hair on your head, so you don't have room for it.
4: How would you guys feel being described as arm candy?
2: Oh, my God.
1: Tremendous.
2: Dream. Oh, my God.
4: Because I feel like for women, it comes across as derogatory sometimes. Like, you're acknowledging that you look great, but it's like, oh, that's all you can contribute to the world.
2: For me.
4: I'm just very curious for the male POV.
3: When Kevin Hart came out with the show Real Husbands of Hollywood, that was my dream. That's aspirational for me.
4: Really?
3: I would love it. I would love it.
4: You would be an amazing house husband on The Real Housewives.
3: Yes. I'd be expensive, but I'd love it.
4: Real Housewives.
2: I think you are on.
3: A lot of Laura Piana, a lot of Xenia.
4: Cuccinelli.
3: Brunello. Me and him are tight.
7: What are we talking about?
1: I don't know.
3: Worry about it. See, you don't know.
4: You don't know.
3: You don't know.
1: I'll learn, though. Once I'm a trophy.
3: That's what I'll learn.
4: Some JMM Sunny CC to complete the look.
3: There you go.
4: Oh, yeah.
2: So, if somebody described you as arm candy, that would be insulting, correct? Or no? I don't know how that works.
4: Well, it's kind of like a complisol, right? You're acknowledging that you think I look good. Thank you. But also, that's all I'm going to contribute. Okay. I've got a brain here. Vote Keb Batties. You should tune in. I think for women, a lot of times, society views it as a derogatory.
6: Michelle is ankle candy.
4: Obviously. Should I start a line of anklets called ankle candy?
1: That's pretty good.
6: Oh, that's not
4: trademark hair.
3: I like that.
4: Trademark hair.
3: I like that.
1: And then you could advertise it on my head.
3: There you go. How would you advertise that?
1: On my head.
4: With my ankles. I'm going to just have Rob take the photos and my ankles.
3: But that gets dicey on social media.
1: Ankle candy brought to you by I'm Over It.
4: Wait, Pat.
2: Wait, now I'm Over It has a budget to spend? Pat, you're begging for money. Now you have a budget?
4: Hold on, Pat. Maybe
6: he hasn't bought a hoodie in a while.
4: You don't need to be a kept man. Maybe you don't need to be a trophy husband. You could just be my partner in this very good venture.
3: There you go.
4: And that's how you're going to make money.
1: I'm in.
4: Done.
2: So of all the people on the show, Pat's the one you're hiring as your
4: Seems hungry for a check. Oh. I know he's going to work hard.
6: The whole thing is he said he doesn't want to work hard.
3: He's going to work hard with a clear payoff in the end.
2: He wants
6: to do nothing.
2: The second ankle candy makes it, he's out.
3: You have to work hard to be a trophy spouse.
4: Yeah, you think being a trophy wife is easy?
3: Yeah.
4: Your job is to look good.
3: You got to stay on top of it. You got to go to the gym.
4: You got to work out. Hair is done. Nails done.
3: Exactly.
4: Hair done, nails done, everything
3: done. Well, you got to worry about the hair, though.
6: Yeah, but you have like a...
3: He's got no hair.
6: You have a trainer.
4: The outfit has to be right.
3: Yeah, there you go.
6: You have your own makeup crew. Like, you have all that done for you, basically.
1: Real quick, speaking of being hungry, Nuno was eating oatmeal this morning. He's officially rounded the corner of being an old man. I've worked with him for 9 years. Never once have I seen him eating oatmeal. I think he's just an old guy now.
4: Oatmeal is not strictly for the elderly. Oatmeal's awesome.
3: No. Oatmeal's disgusting.
1: Oatmeal's for old people.
3: Oatmeal's disgusting.
2: I'm thinking about business.
8: It's a great source of protein, Pat.
4: Oatmeal is a very hearty, good breakfast.
3: The stuff you put in oatmeal is good. The oatmeal in and of itself is awful.
1: Michelle, when's the last time you ate oatmeal? Exactly.
4: I'd eat it right now, though. I love oatmeal. Hmm. I used to have the peaches and cream oatmeal when I was a kid.
3: You like the peaches and cream?
4: And the strawberries and cream?
3: You like the strawberries and cream. You don't like the oatmeal.
4: Remember those from back
3: in the day? It's only the stuff that you put in the oatmeal. Nobody likes oatmeal by itself.
4: That's slapped. Also, shout out to toaster strudels. 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
4: Evan revealed a piece of personal information that I had shared with him off the record to the entire crew today. I'm not going to say what it is. Evan revealed my middle name. And now the boys of Vegas East are mocking me. And I thought, at friend to friend, I could trust you with that.
14: Well, that's your first problem.
4: Because you're not my friend, you're my enemy.
14: That's right.
4: Number one op. Learned that today.
14: I thought everyone knew.
4: It was only you.
14: What's wrong with your middle name?
15: Yeah, it's pretty bad.
14: A song for Smalls' oatmeal.
4: a rejoin to emphasize Evan as a snitch.
3: So, Smalls, how much seed money I got to drop for ankle candy? I'm trying to trademark it. We're working on it. Okay. All
4: right. Would you wear one?
3: I mean,
4: You have beautiful loafers on.
3: I know. With no socks look a lot.
4: You do.
3: And I don't know if people
4: the ankles
3: would.
4: Are great, CC.
3: I don't know if I'd be aspirational if I rock some of the ankle candy.
4: But you have to think
15: about. What's that, Kawhi? Aspiration? What happened?
4: I think you are. You are the perfect candidate for ankle candy. And let me explain. Mm. You have amazing style.
3: Thank you.
4: Evan, can you confirm, CC, impeccably dressed always?
15: Always, yeah.
4: Always, with a beautiful fit on.
15: Although psychopaths on social media were ripping the pants the other night from the ECHC. I thought your pants were great. People were like, oh, how can you wear pink pants? Those were great summer pants. So I'm going to double
4: pants.
15: Down. Even when those are critical of him, I think he's 100% on point.
3: I didn't even see that.
15: Well, I'd live there.
4: If people were critical about those pants, that tells me that they're wearing bad pants. I was just going to say a specific type of pant, but I don't want to offend anyone. Mm. But you know.
15: Todd's probably wearing them today, whatever you're saying.
4: Perhaps. But CeCe, so you already got the look. So your look is aspirational.
3: Appreciate
4: because
3: that.
4: People are like, man, that's a beautiful fabric.
3: Okay.
4: And this is obviously custom. Like, yeah. I want to put it on like CeCe. The ankles are great.
3: Yeah.
4: So you've got the look that people would want to try to copy, and you've got the ankles to showcase ankle candy. My new anklet line, Ankle Candy, coming soon. To an e-commerce store near you.
15: Okay.
4: Good Evan, luck with that. Would you like to wear them? An anklet? I don't.
3: You wouldn't support your teammate?
15: I mean, I don't
3: know. I'm not. I'm,
15: does
3: listen,
15: she want me to wear
3: I'm
15: them?
3: I'm not a jewelry person.
15: I feel like that would hurt
3: but
15: sales.
3: But if Smallman asked me to wear something that she was promoting and selling, I would support.
15: Well, is there a talent fee?
3: And now you know everything you need to know about Evan Cohen.
4: That's right.
15: I mean, I can't just endorse products for nothing, right?
3: Okay.
15: Right.
4: But this is our product on Sportsmanlike.
15: Oh, we have a piece of this?
4: Yeah, because you're going to invest.
15: Oh.
4: So you are invested financially and emotionally in the ROI of ankle candy.
3: Well, see,
4: my new ankle line
3: is
4: coming soon.
3: As a part of her seed money, she's going to buy advertising on our show.
4: Oh. Yes.
3: Exactly.
4: Look
3: see,
4: at that.
3: Here we go.
15: Paying for our own advertising. Fascinating. Great deal.
1: On the side of my head.
15: Yeah, on the side of Pat's tattooed you know, on Pat's head like Bam Bam Bigelow.
4: You know who would really rock some ankle candy? Nuno.
3: Nah, Fluno. That's for Fluno.
4: Fluno would rock ankle candy, no doubt.
16: You know, I'm all about it, Mike. Let's make it happen. Let's make some money. You know what we learned in the first 2 hours of the show, and I want everyone to go back on the podcast, is earlier in the 6 o'clock hour, Evan called me fat. Because he said
15: that
16: I waddled. Because he said
15: remote.
16: I said I waddled.
1: You said he waddled.
16: You said I waddled. You said I was waddling.
4: And he was hopping, obviously.
16: Yeah.
4: He was obviously hopping over.
16: And Michelle and Canty think Pat's not good looking enough.
1: Ugly,
16: to be,
1: yes.
16: A trophy husband.
1: You called me a participation trophy husband.
3: I think you got
15: That's
3: some.
15: A great line.
3: I think you got some work to do to be a trophy husband.
1: How dare you?
3: I think you got work to do.
4: You don't even own a suit.
1: That's I a own
3: great
1: a suit.
3: Point.
4: Didn't you come on here and say you don't own a suit?
1: No, I own one suit. I only own one shirt.
3: Oh, trophy husband
4: one
3: has
4: shirt.
3: To have more than
4: yeah,
3: one suit.
4: Yeah, you gotta have.
1: Yeah, well, who's gonna buy it for me? My wife.
4: Well, maybe
3: yeah,
4: if you're
3: you
4: not spending $90 on hoodies, you could get another dress shirt.
3: See, Pat, you have to invest in yourself so you can get to trophy husband status.
1: No,
3: right
1: I just
3: now
1: need,
3: you're not investing the way you need to.
1: No, I need someone to invest in me. That's what I need.
15: Pat, serious question here. Not to get too personal, but I am curious. Do you feel like you're putting yourself in the best positions to find the person to make you the trophy husband? In other words, have you gone out and gone and socialized in these settings?
4: That's a great question.
15: That maybe could allow you to be that? Because it's
4: put yourself
15: I'm not,
4: in the right environment to
15: right.
4: attract what you want.
15: I'm not asking if you go out amongst friends, people you know, coworkers, whatever, to find a significant other. There's a difference between just a significant other and what you specifically are looking for. In other words, you need to be at country clubs. You need to be at high level net worth activities in order to meet this person.
1: Well, the problem is I have low level net worth, so I can't get into those places.
6: You golf, though.
4: You do
15: yeah,
4: golf.
15: But you golf. That's a good point.
6: There's wealthy people
15: are
6: golfing.
15: Are you going to the public?
4: Yeah.
3: You were literally at a PGA Tour event a couple of weeks ago.
15: Yeah,
1: yeah. Well, I paid money for that. I can't just pay money to get into a country club.
15: Let
1: that's,
15: me see
1: that's
15: if I can help
1: a
15: you.
1: A lot
15: on
1: of
15: this.
1: Money.
15: I'm going to help you on this. Are you going on vacation anytime soon?
3: Yes.
15: Why don't you bring Pat? Because I'm sure wherever you're going is a nice area.
1: Yeah, I'm sure that's what you want on your vacation.
3: August.
15: Does Nuno know that?
3: Yeah, I think so.
16: No, I don't. But.
15: I
3: only a couple of days, though. It's only a couple of days, dude.
17: It's a beautiful time.
3: It is a beautiful time.
17: Yeah, when you got chance, send me those
3: names. I don't know if that's an environment Pat will feel comfortable in.
15: Well, that's the environment he wants to feel comfortable in.
3: Is it?
15: Oh, I know.
1: Depends on
4: Oh, yeah. I know. I know what you're saying.
15: In that specific area.
4: I know exactly what you're saying.
3: Okay.
15: Yeah.
3: I mean,
15: understood.
3: This is a guy that doesn't like Mocha Moose.
4: He really was anti-Mocha Moose.
15: D-Wade goes there?
3: Yeah.
15: During that time?
3: Yeah.
15: I'm pretty sure.
3: Remember we were there last year.
15: Foxworth, I think, goes there.
3: The wife has an event that she does there every single year. Yeah. Remember? Yeah.
15: Yeah. Oh, I remember.
3: Nico Harrison there?
15: Did you really?
3: Yeah, I was there. I mean, D-Wade tonight.
1: What are you guys talking about?
15: What do you mean? I think we're speaking very clearly.
1: I have no idea what you guys are talking about. This is why I can't go.
15: Well, then you can't be a trophy husband. That's the whole point.
3: Yeah, exactly.
15: You're now actually excluding yourself from this.
4: Let's say you get in that room, Pat, and you see your potential future partner there, or someone that you would want to keep you. Well, how are you going to enter this conversation? How are you going to convince this very successful woman that you should be her trophy husband?
1: I can work a room, Michelle. I'm a charmer. I can get everyone on board with Pat.
4: Why don't you give us an example? What's your opening line here?
1: I don't know. I mean, it's in the moment. I'm a spontaneous guy. Mm. Just walk up and make it happen.
15: Who's talking in the background?
3: I feel like
1: our brand new TV director.
3: I've come to the point. I think I actually might want Pat to come with me on vacation.
15: Just see how awkward it was.
3: I want to see it.
4: You got to film this.
3: I don't even need a camera, Smalls. It's the Martha's Vineyard African American Film Festival week. I don't need a camera. They got plenty of cameras there.
15: You don't think Pat fits there?
1: Yeah. I would crush it. Go ahead and bring Pat in.
3: We can put Pat on a panel. Let's do it.
1: I'll take the ferry over. I'd crush it.
15: Oh, my God.
3: That'd be great.
15: That'd be the greatest thing ever. if it's CCD Wade, Nico Harrison, former GM of the Mavs, and Pat. What would his role be on that panel, on the African American Film Festival?
3: The alternative perspective.
15: Oh, wow. Okay. Oh, my God.
1: That'd be awesome.
6: He's moderating.
15: That is amazing.
1: I went to J. Will's birthday party. I crushed it there.
4: You crushed it there.
3: Don't do that.
6: Follow-up questions?
15: You just did something you should not do.
3: Are the Chiefs underrated? Let's go.
15: Let's pivot. Come on, just pivot. Quickly, give me those dates because I can put them on my calendar.
3: Change gears. Change lanes.
15: What are those dates again?
4: Are the Chiefs underrated?
15: What are the dates?
3: Don't worry about the dates.
4: Are the Chiefs actually overrated?
15: Overrated? That's not what we're doing.
3: We said underrated.
4: Oh, excuse me. I misspoke. Underrated.
3: You think they're overrated?

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1: 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Either a little too high or a little too low. 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
2: 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So we go back in time, and we go back 1 year ago today where I had this take about the Kansas City Chiefs.
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2: The only answer of anyone in my mind that could come close to surpassing Patrick Mahomes in rankings currently, not overall, not all time, not for. I was so good, I stopped myself.
5: Wow. Apparently, that was the wrong cut.
2: Yeah, that was the jam.
6: Oh, boy.
2: One. Okay, I'm going to set it up.
6: Oh, boy.
2: So what I said a year ago is the same thing that CeCe and I are saying today, that the Kansas City Chiefs are insanely underrated. Let me explain. AFC Championship game last year featured two teams, the New England Patriots out of the AFC East and the Denver Broncos out of the AFC West. Chris Canty today, Power Rankings top defenses, gave Denver Broncos number one overall. We had Seth Wickersham on our show a couple of weeks ago, who spent the last 2 weeks of the season, 15 days total, with

0: Denver Broncos last year, embedded with them. Everyone's hyping, rightfully so, the Denver Broncos this year as the team potentially that could still win that AFC West and make another run to the Super Bowl. Greeny did as well yesterday on Get Up, 8 a.m. Eastern on ESPN, hyping up Bo Nix. Okay, I think, would anybody disagree that there has been hype slash proper hype around the Denver Broncos? We're all in agreement around that?
1: Yes.
0: Okay. I would argue that one of the moves this offseason that people have talked about the most is not a player. It's a fired head coach joining a team as an offensive coordinator. Mm-hmm. Mike McDaniel, fired by the Miami Dolphins as their head coach, joining Jim Harbaugh in LA with the Chargers to coach Justin Herbert. Justin Herbert, glad you brought him up. Thanks. Justin Herbert is number one on Michelle Smallman's power rankings of potential breakout players this year. Not that we don't know about Herbert previously, but Michelle's point is, whatever you thought of him previously, you're going to think better of him this year if all things come to fruition. By that logic in itself, you then slot, best case scenario, the Kansas City Chiefs in the AFC West alone as the third best team in their own division. So yes, CC and I are standing up straight, chest out, saying, of course the Chiefs are underrated because most are projecting them as a third place team in their own division. And I'm not even sure that they're third place that low in the AFC overall.
2: So you
0: think, there's your setup.
2: You think the Chiefs, with Patrick Mahomes coming back from a serious injury, and he says that he's going to be ready for week one, but we don't know if that's going to come to fruition and or what version we're going to get of him. You think that the Chiefs, as currently constructed, are better than the Broncos and the Chargers?
0: I will pick them over both teams.
2: That's not the answer.
0: Yeah, I think they're better.
2: You think they're better?
0: Yeah, because I know who the quarterback is.
2: You think top to bottom, from a personnel standpoint, from a talent standpoint, that they are better?
1: I don't even have to go top to bottom. I'm just looking at the head coach quarterback tandem. And who's the one that I have the most confidence, the most faith in? And it's inarguable to me. It's Kansas City. So let's start there. The one piece that I think is sneakily underrated is Eric Bieniemy being back as the offensive coordinator.
0: Bingo.
1: Because last year, the offense was ass because they were soft. Now they bought in an ass kicker. And remember, when Eric Bieniemy was the OC last season with Kansas City, they won a Super Bowl. So they needed to bring that level of toughness, that level of grit. If you're not going to get that in the way of player leadership, you got to have it with coaching leadership. And guess what? Big Red ain't going to do it. So they got that now. And, oh, by the way, we added the Super Bowl MVP in Kenneth Walker. The defense is going to be the defense with Steve Spagnuolo. We know that's going to be a top 10 unit. The question is, what version of the Kansas City Chiefs offense are you going to see? And I think you're going to get a group that has a massive chip on their shoulder because, like you said, like Evan said, everybody is underrating them, calling them the third best team in the division, and they're probably not the third worst team in the AFC.
0: I want you to look at something if you could read my notes. I put in my notes here. Which name is the biggest and boldest?
1: Eric Bieniemy.
0: I have Kenneth Walker, who they got, Super Bowl MVP, Seattle. Kyrus Tonga, who's a really good defensive
1: stopper,
0: lineman.
1: Yeah.
0: L'Jarius Sneed comes back, cornerback. I put, you're going to have to help me with the first name, but the draft pick out of LSU, Mansoor Delane. How do you say
1: Mansoor Delane.
2: Mansoor Delane.
0: And then the biggest.
1: Well dressed, by the way, at the draft.
2: Excellent.
1: Oh, boy.
0: And the biggest one.
2: Send him some ankle candy.
0: The biggest one.
1: Yes.
0: Is Eric Bieniemy. Right? Eric Bieniemy is to Kansas City what Josh McDaniels has been to New England, what Steve Spagnuolo was to the Giants and now the Chiefs, what the late Jim Johnson was to the Philadelphia Eagles when he was the defensive coordinator there. There's something about him with that team. Now, I want to be very specific. There's not something about him with every team, just like Josh McDaniels.
1: Yeah.
0: There's something about him with that team, with that coach, and those players. There is a thing that clicks with their personalities, their strategies, and their schemes. Again, McDaniels doesn't work with everybody, but he works with that team.
1: It's like Buddy Ryan with the Bears.
0: Yeah, Buddy Ryan was fine with the Eagles, but he was much better with the Bears, right? There's just something about it that just works, and I think we have discounted that.
1: Didn't they win the Super Bowl in 85 and hold up Buddy Ryan?
0: They did. That was a big issue with Ditka, obviously. Yeah.
1: When does a team win a Super Bowl? 46
0: defense.
1: When does a team win a Super Bowl and raise up the defensive coordinator and not the head coach?
2: Has that ever happened since then? I don't think so.
3: They raised both of them.
0: But they raised the defensive coordinator. That was a big storyline. Ditka was very bothered by that, supposedly. Yeah. And then the whole Ditka Buddy Ryan thing.
1: There was a beef. Defense.
0: That was a big theme in '85.
1: But anyway, the whole point is Steve Spagnuolo is beloved that way in Kansas City.
2: Of course,
0: and
2: as
0: so
2: he
0: is
2: should.
0: Bienemy.
1: Yeah, exactly.
0: And so is Bienemy. And so I just think that what we are doing is we are looking at this team and we are putting other teams above them. Now, let's talk about fair critiques, because Nuno has had this critique and it is a fair one. The odd thing about Mahomes' greatness is there's not this list of wide receivers that have been made so much better because of Mahomes. That's weird. That's just weird. Okay? That there aren't these guys that are just so awesome with the Chiefs and not awesome elsewhere like Brady had in some cases, right? That's a weird thing. But the reality is there's just something about Mahomes that he just usually, more times than not, just figures this thing out. And there is a last dance element to this. It's hard to imagine Kelce playing past this year, right? It's hard to imagine how many more years Chris Jones will have along the defensive line at that salary. And they are not yet at that second run like Brady and Belichick had, right? Where they just totally revamped the roster. In addition, so I think those are all fair critiques. The division obviously is good around them. Here's another part, the part of it that hasn't happened yet, that we wonder. Could Tyreek Hill come back to them? Could Steph Diggs go there? Could one of these other wide receivers that's already proven that Nuno and other critics of Mahomes would have a right to say, well, he didn't make these guys better. They were already good. Fair. But are they going to show up? Well, any of these, I don't know, what's the right word for the category that is Tyreek Hill, Steph Diggs? I'm not going to put Ayuk in there. Let's leave him to the side. Deebo Samuel. What's that? Keenan Allen doesn't fit personality.
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2: Name players.
1: Past their prime playmakers.
2: There you go.
0: Will one of those or two of those guys show up in Kansas City?
2: But if they don't, let's just say the roster is what it is. You don't have any concerns with his weapons. I know you mentioned Kenneth Walker coming over, which is good for them. But Travis Kelce is not the Travis Kelce he once was. You don't have any concerns that once again we're going to have a season where we're talking about Patrick Mahomes not having those guys to throw to.
1: Patrick Mahomes has never had a 1,000-yard rusher as a starter for the Kansas City Chiefs. Never. When you have the threat of the run game, it changes how defenses play. You have to commit more players to the line of scrimmage to stop the run game. And Kenneth Walker has shown the value that he brings to the party in the postseason with the run that the Seahawks went on. So knowing that defenses are going to have to account for that means there's more opportunities for Patrick Mahomes in the passing game, and there's more space for those receivers to operate. So even if those guys aren't world beaters, can they win one-on-one situations more often than not? Because if they can, they got a quarterback that's going to get them the ball. That's what you're asking them to do. Before, when you looked at last season, there were a lot of complex coverages. There were a lot of double teams. Different things that defensive coordinators were throwing at Patrick Mahomes, because guess what? They weren't worried about the Kansas City Chiefs running the football. That has now changed with Eric Bieniemy and Kenneth Walker being there. And I think it's going to help Patrick Mahomes get back to the level of productivity that we saw when he was winning MVPs.
2: I guess when I think about what I saw last year and that the fact that the numbers have been in decline for a couple of years now, and I think about the disparity that was on display in that Eagles-Chiefs Super Bowl 2 years ago where the Eagles went BTA on them, I think oftentimes we are blinded by Brady. Tom Brady was so excellent for so long, and we are looking for that next iteration of him, and we keep trying to assign certain Brady characteristics to other players, and it doesn't happen. Just because Tom Brady played at an excellent elite level into his 40s does not mean everybody else is going to be able to do that. Just because Tom Brady was able to break up with Belichick and the organization that he had the utmost success with and go elsewhere and win does not mean that everybody else can do that. Just because the Patriots were able to have two versions of excellence and win in two different chapters of the Brady-Belichick tandem does not mean that everyone else can do that. And I know that Patrick Mahomes was the guy. I called him the goat in waiting because of what he was able to accomplish so early in his career. But I am a little reticent. I don't want to do the ballyhoo of walking down the plank of saying, I'm going to stand by this take and blindly believe in him and believe in Andy Reid and believe in Travis Kelce because we saw the Patriots and Tom Brady do it. I can't go there with him coming off of this injury based on what I saw last year when he was healthy and looking at some of the personnel around him.
0: I think it's not a good point. It's a great point. But as a result, then you need to take the goat in waiting back. You need to retract that.
1: But hold on.
0: Then he's not the guy waiting.
2: I kind of have the past couple years. Right,
1: hold on. I do want to say something. Because there's always the comparison between Patrick Mahomes and Tom Brady. Let's be clear about one thing. Tom Brady is the best football player that has ever played the game. Patrick Mahomes has had a better start to his career through the first, eight seasons, than Tom Brady did. He's had a better start to his career. That's inarguable.
2: You're right.
1: So like, we're saying, I'm not going to assign that to Patrick Mahomes and Andy Reid because Tom Brady and Bill Belichick did it. Okay, well, fair and good. But Patrick Mahomes had a better start than Tom Brady. And Tom Brady was the ultimate benefit of the doubt quarterback. I don't understand why we don't give that to Patrick Mahomes.
0: I do. Michelle does not, which means that you have to say you don't. I think you're saying, correct me if I'm wrong, that you don't believe the middle and end will look like Brady's middle and end if this is the start. And if that's the take you have, which it sounds like it is, are you, Michelle Smallman, retracting the label of goat in waiting?
2: Yeah.
0: He's no longer the goat in waiting in your mind.
1: I struggle with, and you're entitled to your opinion, Smalls. I respect your football acumen. I'm not being dismissive of what you're saying. But Patrick Mahomes, if his career ended today, is a top five quarterback.
2: He's incredible.
1: Of all time.
2: He's incredible.
1: He's what, 30 years old?
2: I am not dismissive of him and his talent. What I am.
1: But you are. If we're saying this is a top five quarterback of all time, why would you think that he won't get back to the heights that we saw him before, given his age and given the infrastructure around him?
2: Because it's really hard to win. And I think for that stretch of his career, the beginning chapter of his career, he made it look easy. He deceived us. It's hard to win. And I think the past two seasons for the Chiefs, you've seen reality step in a little bit. They were winning all those close games. Patrick Mahomes always was able to pull a rabbit out of his hat. That is not sustainable. And I wish that they would have put more weapons around him, especially coming off this injury, especially in that division.
0: Coming up, our buddy, Jesse Cole, Savannah Bananas, will join us after Smalls has this Ballyhoo Word of the Day from the Wellness Company.
2: It was indeed the word of the day. If you're heading into summer without a medical emergency kit, we're in summer. 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
1: We are Unsportsmanlike here on ESPN Radio. 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And joining us now, this man has had such success with the Savannah Bananas. And I was in awe of Jesse Cole, the owner of the Savannah Bananas, creator of Banana Ball, which, by the way, tonight, 7 p.m. Eastern, Party Animals, Indianapolis Clowns, Duncan Park, Hartford, Connecticut, Banana Bowl, October 10th, Disney Plus, the championship. But I was in awe. I tuned into the ESPYs last week, and I'm like, you got to be kidding me. How did you pull off your entire squad opening the ESPYs, Jesse?
2: It was wild, man. That was definitely a moment we won't forget. But yeah, we created our original song, original music with Pasek and Paul. We've been working on that behind the scenes for months, and then teamed up with Mandy Moore, the brilliant choreographer, and put in about 48 hours of nonstop work to open up that show. And man, the energy, and you know, seeing Steph Curry in the front and Justin Verlander and all those stars getting into it, that was a moment that was truly special for our team.
1: I went to a place and I thought of something when this happened. I'm like, well, Banana Ball as a brand is year-round. Games are not year-round because of weather, et cetera. And I started thinking the Jesse Cole life story, which for those who don't know, minor league baseball, he's somehow in the Dave Matthews video 100 years ago, this tiny little cameo. And he made himself from nothing into something to the biggest thing. And then they put on that show. And I'm thinking to myself, is there a Broadway show on the horizon around the Bananas? That's where I went, Jesse. Is that a wild thought?
2: You know, it's crazy. It was about 2 years ago that idea was floated around. And that's how we got connected with Pasek and Paul. About that idea. And I said, not yet. But what about this? What if we created some original music? What if we created some original moments that would really, you know, bring Banana Ball to another level? And that's what we've been able to do. So I would say in the future, I could definitely see, Broadway, Bananas, it just goes together. So I could see something pretty special. And we've actually done one on a cruise ship. We wrote our own show with, we have all these amazing musicians and artists and singers and players that can do multiple things. We did an hour long show on a cruise ship that we sold out with our fans. So we've been dabbling in it. So just give us some time before we go full-fledged show.
3: Yeah, Jesse, you're the modern day P.T. Barnum, selling out stadiums across the country. And all of these different things that Banana Ball touches. I'm curious though, just how big can the Banana Ball industry be?
2: Well, that's a good question. I mean, I think, you know, we've always been focused on one fan at a time. You know, go back 10 years ago when we started and we only sold two tickets and we were just focused on as a college summer baseball team in Savannah, Georgia. And we saw the opportunity to bring this show to more fans. So what people still don't realize is that we have six teams right now. You know, we are playing all over the country. To see the Indianapolis Clowns, the team we brought back from the Negro Leagues, to now have a primetime game on ESPN tonight, to see how far they've come, is pretty special. And, you know, you look at this league as a whole, every single game is sold out all over the country. The Party Animals are selling out Major League Stadium games without the Bananas. The Clowns are on ESPN without the Bananas. It is so much more than just one team. So, you know, 5 years ago, I don't think I would have told you we're going to have a full-fledged league, and this is where we are now. So I would bet that there will be international. I would bet that there will be Banana Ball all over the world, because the goal isn't to grow, to drive revenue. The goal is to create fans and bring joy and spread that. And we've seen that spread more than we could ever imagine over the last 5-6 years.
4: Jesse, is there somewhere in particular across the globe where you would like to take Banana Ball?
2: Where do you think would be fun?
4: Well, I always want to go to Italy, Jesse.
3: Yeah, I knew you were going to say
4: like, you guys were on a boat. Why don't we combine Banana Ball and the boat aspect? We'll go to the Amalfi Coast. That would be fun.
2: Yeah. What if we took a cruise to an island and played a game? What if there's Japan? What if you think about Europe and Premier League and the amazing soccer stadiums out there? What if we play there? What if in Mexico, where you have unbelievable traditions and energy and charisma of the game, what if we brought it there? I think everything starts with a what if. And so there will be a lot of announcements in the years to come. Mm. And it's all part of an experiment to bring joy and bring fun. So yes, we will bring it around the globe. And it's just going to take time, like everything.
1: Along with Michelle Smallman, Chris Canty, Evan Cohen with you. We're talking to Jesse Cole, owner of Savannah Bananas. They have the game tonight, 7 p.m. Eastern. Party Animals, Indianapolis Clowns, Banana Bowl. That's on ESPN, by the way. And that is, of course, in Hartford at Duncan Park. October 10th, 2026, Disney Plus. I think what you just did is the core of why Banana Bowl is so great. Tell me if I'm wrong.
5: Michelle asked you a question and you said, well, give me your ideas. How often does that happen where you outsource the ideas to your team and say, just everyone pitch in?
2: Well, think about the origins of the team. You know, we asked the community, what should the name of the team be? And yes, we got a lot of the Spirits, the Ports, the Anchors. A lot of people said you should be the Braves. I'm like, there's a team in our state called the Braves. We're not going to be the Braves. But we had just one person that suggested Bananas. And we looked at that and said, go Bananas. Senior citizen dance team called the Banana Nanas. A male cheerleading team called the Mananas. Can't Stop the Peeling music videos. We just thought of all the ideas. It always starts with one. And one suggestion, one idea. You think about even our players. You know, our players bring ideas about new rules. And we added the equalizer point to Banana Ball, which has changed the game, where if the visiting team has more trick plays during a game, they actually get a point going into the ninth inning. It has changed the game. That came from players. And so I think for us, you know, everything starts with the fans. Every question we ask is it fans first. And so we're constantly listening. You better believe we're watching on social media and seeing where should we go? What should we do? And dreams of aircraft carriers and playing on beaches and Field of Dreams and Cooperstown and doing things that people have never imagined. All it comes from just a crazy idea. We're just not afraid to try it.
3: Jesse, yesterday we had Monet Davis on our show from the Indianapolis Clowns, and of course she rose to stardom in the Little League World Series a dozen years ago. From your perspective, what's it been like to work with somebody that was a child star and have her to be a part of a league that you founded?
2: Oh, it's been special. You know, I think we've had so many major leaguers join us that have had their history in the game and created great moments, and you know, from Jackie Bradley joined us and so many other Hall of Famers and MVPs. But Monet Davis, obviously, to rise to stardom as a 12-year-old, as a kid, we all have the goal to play at the Little League World Series on ESPN. And she did it and became a superstar. And, you know, we started having a conversation about a year ago, 2 years ago, and said, what about coming back? And especially with what this team stands for, the Indianapolis Clowns, the first team to sign professional women, when you think about Toni Stone and Mamie Johnson and Connie Morgan, and now her to kind of continue that legacy. It's truly special. And for me, you know, we have a lot of pops at our games. You know, we've got Stilts. We've got these legends that join us. But when a female player takes the mound or comes to bat, the response from the crowd is unbelievable. And it just shows how far this game has come. And when I think about Banana Ball, how many sports can men and women play together on the same field in the same arena and compete? It is unbelievable to watch from Kelsey Whitmore, you know, the first pick in the women's league who has been dominating with the Bananas, now to Monet Davis, to Danae Benitez, you know, all of the women that are joining us that have done a tremendous job. It is really, really special to see. And Monet has been a great example. And to see her now, obviously an opportunity on ESPN again, many years later, man, what a great story.
4: Well, you mentioned on ESPN, 7 p.m. Eastern time tonight, the Party Animals versus the Indianapolis Clowns. It's at Duncan Park in Hartford, Connecticut. Jesse, what can fans expect from this matchup tonight?
2: Well, the Party Animals have become one of the most lovable teams in all of Banana Ball and have developed so many fans. And they've been doing this since the first year with the Bananas playing Banana Ball. So there are going to be a lot of Party Animal fans here tonight in Hartford. But this is a huge statement game for the Indianapolis Clowns. And I think to be here and to see how far this journey has come and to play on national television, we're going big. There's going to be some moments in tonight's show that have never happened before. And what I mean by, you know, there will be some singing moments that should never happen on a baseball field. There will be some maybe umpire mimicking moments that probably should never happen on a baseball field. There's going to be a lot of things that we want to, again, our goal is to show people things they've never seen before and create that wow factor. That's what the Clowns were known to do when they started. And the Party Animals have been creating that since they started with the Bananas. So I will just say tonight, as we're getting ready, I'm having the promo meeting in 30 minutes. Even I'm shocked on some of the things we're going to do tonight. So let's just hope for the best.
5: No two shows are the same. Mm-hmm. That's the case with the Banana Ball that Jesse has said. Jesse, we've gotten to know you. We've been fortunate enough to get to know you through these interviews, and you've been wonderful with us. And I think people have to understand it's not only the showman that he is and promoting the brand, but it's also the businessman and understanding how to do things, when to do things. How would you assess through one season the expansion? Because you have more teams now than ever before. Do you like it? Are you closer to adding teams? Are you closer to consolidating? How have you enjoyed the expansion part of this?
2: It has been the hardest thing we've ever done. And it's not even close. Ooh. You know, when you have one team to focus on and one show, now we have multiple shows all over the country and you have a standard of excellence that you want to deliver. And we have 150 cast members, 160 players. We had 65 brand new players join us, but it has also been the most rewarding. to see what's happened. You know, the Texas Tailgaters who just joined us a few years ago, you know, having games with 30 plus trick plays and dominating and playing in front of 102,000 people in Texas. You know, to see what the Firefighters, you know, our third team, now they're selling out, you know, huge stadiums all over the country and they are performing at a high level. And now the Clowns and the Comeback and all of this. I mean, to think the Party Animals, a team that was the second team started, and now they are selling out Major League stadiums without the Bananas. It is unbelievable to see what's happened. I just know we've got a lot of work to get the show to a different level and continue to grow. So it's the hardest thing we've ever done, the most rewarding. But this year, we're playing in front of 3.4 million fans all over the country. It's just absolutely crazy. And so we're going to get better. Are we going to add more teams next year? No, we are not. Because we've got a lot of work to do to make these shows spectacular. We are going to make some announcements on ESPN next year about what we're going to do, which will be wild and crazy. But we're going to focus on these shows, making them better, and continue to create moments that fans will never forget. And then we might expand in 28, 29. So we'll go from there.
5: One last thing very quickly. I forgot to mention, maybe my ESPYs was my favorite thing-ish, because there was a second one that was tied with it. And I think it was the day after you were on with us last. You pulled a move where you're on the plane to the location in Texas, and then all of a sudden you put out on social, hey, by the way, pop-up show tonight at a local high school, first 1,000 in, or whatever it was. Walk us through that, because you never hinted at that at all when you were on with us last time.
2: Of course not. We were actually in a bus, and it was just 3 hours before the show. It was 2 days before our biggest game in history, 102,000 fans. And we said, what if we go back to our roots and where we all started, go back and play at a high school in a small little town for free for fans and just put on a show. And that's why we do what we do. We do this for the fans to have fun. You think about all our players. They played as kids, just wanted to have fun. It wasn't about selling out stadiums. It was just having fun. And so we announced it 3 hours before in a bus, pulled up in the bus. There were 1,000 fans there waiting for us. We got off the bus, and at this little small high school in Navistota, Texas, we put on the show. And then right afterwards, of course, the All-American Rejects did a pop-up concert with us, because that's what they're known. And we finished that night, and it was so special, because I said, hey, guys, this is why we do what we do. It is all about the fans. We're never going to stop. This is just the start. And you better believe we're going to continue to look at those opportunities to surprise and awe and just remember why we do what we do.
5: As Jesse has said many times, it's all about the upper deck. And there's an example about the upper deck in terms of connecting with those fans. Jesse Cole, owner of the Savannah Bananas, creator of Banana Ball, tonight, 7 p.m. Eastern on ESPN. You've got the Party Animals and the Indianapolis Clowns. Banana Bowl, the inaugural championship event for the Banana Ball Championship League, will take place October 10th, 2026. Disney Plus. Jesse, thank you as always. We appreciate it.
2: You guys are the best. Appreciate you.
5: Jesse Cole, just phenomenal. You learn things. He's just a brilliant marketer, and Banana Ball is enormous. You heard the sound that CC made. 3.4 million fans when he said that.
3: What stood out, Ev, is that he said it's not about driving revenue. It's about spreading joy.
4: Yep.
5: They don't raise the ticket prices. I think it's $60 is the max price.
3: Yeah, but there's a reason why Banana Ball has grown the way that it has. Mm. It's because of the ethos of Jesse Cole.
5: We're on Sportsmanlike, presented by Progressive Insurance.
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2: This is a bop right here.
3: Dua.
2: I don't know this one.
3: Dua.
2: Okay.
3: My girl, Dua Lipa.
2: Okay. You know this one, Ed?
1: No, I do not. I know Dua Lipa. I don't know this one.
2: I like it.
1: We make fun of me a lot on this show, which is fine. We make fun of Smalls, just disgusted by how much I live on the internet.
3: Yeah.
1: There are some benefits. Like, you want to know the latest internet rumors around LeBron?
3: Yes.
1: Okay. So let me just be clear. Internet rumors, no ESPN reporting. This is solely internet rumors.
3: Okay.
1: I am not saying this is going to happen. I'm not saying it's not going to happen. I'm just saying when you scroll through the internet and social media, at Evco Radio, if you want to follow me, these are the kinds of things you see. So here's the latest internet rumor. What is LeBron waiting for? He's waiting for teams to make a move for Anthony Davis or Kyrie Irving. Those are the latest internet rumors. And it seems as if internet rumors that the Warriors and Cavs have said no to those ideas. And thus, that's what the wait is. Miami, for some reason, nor Philly, have to make these moves, which is interesting. It's like, you're clearly good enough to not have to make these moves in terms of the setup, but these other guys are not. So if those internet rumors are true, then you would have to rank the Warriors and the Cavs as 1 and 2. It's, I want to go there. You're just not getting me. Can you please get me by getting one of these
2: guys?
1: That
2: directly contradicts what Rich Paul said, which is those other teams don't have to make a move. Now, do we believe Rich Paul is on the level in terms of his public comments? I don't know.
1: I don't believe that Rich Paul is lying, because I think he is as up and up as could be. I really am a huge fan of his, to be honest. I think he's awesome at what he does for a living. I also think it is in his best interest to not give away anything with LeBron right now, because it's not a negotiation.
2: But not only that, you all of a sudden lose a competitive advantage in terms of the team that LeBron wants to go to having to give up more than what they actually could, you know, normally would for any type of transaction to improve said team.
3: Mm-hmm.
2: So if LeBron says, yeah, I want to go to Golden State, but Anthony Davis has to be a part of that deal, well, then guess what happens? The Golden State Warriors have to give up more in a trade than they ordinarily would.
3: You impact the market.
2: Yeah, it's what happened with Kawhi and Paul George
3: for sure
2: in 2019.
1: Yep.
2: It's the same thing. So there is such a thing as a sports lie, which is why I asked the question with what Rich Paul said earlier in this week, is that on the level?
1: Yeah.
2: In terms of those teams not having to improve the roster in order to be in the running to land LeBron James' services.
1: So both Golden State and or Cleveland, I believe, could get either of those two guys if they chose to. I don't think they're going to choose to, because I think in this case, well, it doesn't seem like, at least. So if you're Cleveland, would you give up Evan Mobley for either of those two guys?
2: If I'm Cleveland, would I give up Evan Mobley for LeBron
1: Davis?
2: James?
1: No, for Anthony Davis or Kyrie Irving.
3: But that brings you LeBron James.
2: See, I'm not looking at it. Like,
1: if you have to extend both of them.
2: But here's my thing. If I'm going to get LeBron James, then I give up Evan Mobley to get Anthony Davis. I'm fine with that.
1: Kyrie.
2: I have no problem with
1: Kyrie.
2: For Kyrie Irving? I'm getting him too?
1: No.
3: Yeah.
1: I'm saying, would you give up? Because Dallas has no interest in James Harden.
2: Yeah.
1: You're not going to trade Kyrie Irving for James Harden.
2: That's what I'm saying. So how do I?
1: So the only way you're
2: going to have Kyrie Irving, James Harden, and Donovan Mitchell?
1: No, you then have to say to James Harden, thanks, but no thanks.
2: We're not going
1: to
2: re-sign you?
1: And then you're
2: that's a dangerous game to play in today's NBA.
1: As hard as could be.
2: That's a dangerous game to play in today's NBA.
1: So if you buy into internet rumors, reckless speculation that LeBron could be interested in AD or Kyrie to be his teammate. Okay, again, I want to.
2: I'll say this. Kyrie looks great.
1: But
2: Here's
1: where I went. If that's really the you get LeBron if, why would that not open it up for Minnesota and Denver again? Because I can make trades easier with those two teams for those two guys than I can with the other teams. And I just wonder. Could that open it up for them? If that's true, internet rumors, obviously, we're not reporting any of this. The Golden State one is completely logical. It's what we said all along, is the longer it goes, the more likely it is Golden State, because on August 6th, if Anthony Davis says or doesn't get a contract extension, he asks out, then it's a whole different conversation in terms of leverage at that point. This is where we're at. We have no idea what's going on with LeBron James. We're unsportsmanlike.
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20: I'm Sammy Sobolka with what's trending now. How about 15 runs on 17 hits and 5 home runs for the Diamondbacks yesterday? in their 15-5 win, highlighted by James McCann's 100th career home run and Ryan Waldschmidt's first major league home run. And don't look now, but the Snakes have won 8 out of their last 10 as they head off to their one-off makeup game against the St. Louis Cardinals. That game will get going at 2:15 with Brandon Pfaadt on the mound. And you can hear it over on ESPN 620. New Suns power forward Miles Bridges was introduced yesterday, and according to general manager Brian Gregory, Bridges will be held to a high standard here in Phoenix. For more on Miles Bridges, his press conference, and the Suns, head on over to arizonasports.com. And as the Arizona Cardinals reported to training camp yesterday, it is worth noting Jacoby Brissett did report as he is in search of a new contract, and the first open practice will be tomorrow for the Cardinals, and that's what's trending now.
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25: Vince Marotta.
26: 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Deep right center field. And Vinny has a two-home run, 6 RBI night in the first 4 innings.
25: Jared Carlin.
27: This is a ferret. That's a ferret. Ferret. That's a ferret.
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31: 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Him and Vince. Okay.
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21: Good morning. Welcome to Thursday, the Thursday edition of Bickley and Marotta Mornings. You know the drill. When I'm the first voice you hear, that means Dan Bickley is not here. He is, as Jared Carlin would say, on assignment. Also on assignment today, Kellen Olsen sitting in the Bickley chair. K.O., good morning, man.
33: Hello, good morning, everyone. How's everyone doing?
21: Thanks for being available.
33: Yeah, of course.
21: Availability is the best ability, they say, correct?
33: That's what they say. Yes. Yeah, a little bit of a busy day yesterday. Miles Bridges press conference. We're going to be talking a lot about writing up on that, then doing a little bit of Arizona sports at night with Mitch last night. But it's a good time to be in the chair. Plenty to talk about today. We got a hot baseball team, we got a football team in training camp, and we have a always eventful basketball team.
34: Kellen, yeah. This is summer and winter is fill-in season,
33: mm-hmm.
34: and Kellen is the top fill-in at the station. So very busy time for you, and you know it's a busy time. I think at one point last week, his voice was appearing on the promos for 2 different shows.
33: Really?
34: Because filled in on 2 different shows.
21: I came in this morning and I signed into the computer, but the last person logged in on this computer, meaning the last person to do a show, was Kellen Olsen.
33: You guys have been doing this longer than me. Are you used to hearing your voice now? I still, when I'm here in between breaks and I hear my voice in the promos, I like go to turn it down.
34: A fascinating thing.
21: Yeah. It is.
34: Especially, Vince, you of all of us by far have been in the public, on radio, we've done a lot of TV stuff. What do you think, all these years later, when you see yourself on TV, when you hear your voice?
21: It's not healthy.
33: No.
21: There was a time when you're up and coming and it's a
33: novel. Exciting.
21: It's like, oh, yeah. That's me. Listen.
33: Yeah.
21: And I know a lot of other people that work in this business that feel the same way that I do. Anytime, basically, I hear my voice on the air anywhere, I'm turning it down or turning it off.
33: It's when it catches you off guard, right? Because there are times where you seek it out, where like the first time, like I was on ABC 15 or whatever, like I watched it. I'm not afraid to admit it. I told my family, like, hey, we're on the news. Like, let's go check it out. This will be pretty fun to watch. And it was a cool moment. But when it catches you off guard, you're like, oh, God, like, it's just no.
21: Yeah.
33: No, thank you. And it's the promos that always catch me between breaks where I'm like, oh, and then I turn down the headphones. Yeah.
21: I do the rare TV thing now. But when it happens, I usually will hear from somebody who's like, why didn't you let me know you were going to be on? I was like,
33: yeah, yeah. And then you seem like you're big time now. Yeah. And it's like, oh, yeah, you know, just was on the news, whatever.
21: All right,
33: yeah.
21: I want to pull a Cam Scataboo here and address the elephant.
34: I was going to say, make sure. Are you doing a backflip?
33: Yeah, I was checking his footing behind him. I was like, you don't have enough room over there.
21: That would definitely end in a catastrophic injury.
34: You're coming off 15 years of injury rehab, let alone one off season.
21: So,
33: bash your head into the computer screen.
21: Kellen mentioned we got a hot baseball team. They had a day game yesterday. I went to the game yesterday. I told everybody, go and get your heckling hats on because Wolf and Luke were throwing out the first pitch.
33: How'd they do?
1: Well, they were getting ready to do the pitch, and I actually got in my seat in time, and I had, you know, I had the station seat, so I was set up pretty good. Ooh. Close to, you know, close to home plate. And I don't think he heard me, but I just yelled out, "Don't screw this up, Lipinski." He didn't listen.
34: Here's what I'll say.
1: Jarrett had a reaction that started.
34: It wasn't like the pitch was like in the stands or something like that. It wasn't one of those.
1: It was a bit high,
34: but it was.
1: I think he missed his location.
33: The catcher, whoever it was, when they were Ryan in their Thompson. Squat, did Ryan Thompson have to stand up to catch the ball?
34: Did you see? Have you seen the video?
1: He's also 6'7". Yeah.
2: Had it been Jorge Barroza and it's in the backstop.
34: Have you seen the video, Kellen?
33: I've not.
2: Oh, dude.
34: Because it's not necessarily the pitch itself and how it wound up. It's Luke has a unique throwing motion.
1: Yes, that's one way to say it.
2: Sure.
34: And I was like, oh, I had heard rumors that he had been injured lately, but it turned out the injury was in his leg and not that he had a prosthetic arm on. So after...
33: Oh, wow.
34: After
33: that
34: learning,
33: is a unique throwing motion. That's very unique.
34: So a few explanations. Either he, for kicks, was using his opposite arm and he's actually a lefty. You know, just to be funny.
1: I don't think that's
34: going to happen. It's possible they replaced the ball with one of those gag, 9-pound shot put balls, and that's why you couldn't really get a good motion.
1: Could have been possible.
33: The thing we don't account for with hockey players, too, is that their hands are always like below their stomachs, right? Like that's where they are. They're not used to being up here like every other sport. Yeah.
34: Just the opposite. If they ever catch a puck out of the, they have to like make sure they don't,
1: Yeah.
34: And they don't even use a ball in their game. They use a puck. Mm. So maybe all those things factored in to him looking like that.
1: He was wearing a GoPro as well.
34: Okay.
1: There was a factor.
34: I was wearing a GoPro when I played.
1: But I was actually, I was filming it from my seat because I was going to send the video. And I actually did, me and Luke are on a text thread together with a couple guys from our fantasy football team. Mm-hmm. And as I'm filming, Luke starts the delivery and I see the motion. And I started to say, oh my God. Something like sweet fancy Moses, but I caught myself. But then I made the joke that I was going to make on the text thread, and I said, "Wow, you throw like a hockey player."
33: Are you guys throwing from the mound if you do it?
2: 1,000
34: If they let you,
33: they don't let you chase.
34: And
1: no,
34: almost any.
33: Really?
1: I think you have to be somebody of like great
34: George
1: status.
34: W. Bush.
1: I did it years ago, and I threw the first pitch. To Randall Delgado to give you the time frame on when this happened.
2: No way.
1: And
33: can I get a Randall Delgado and Schulte, please?
1: I wasn't prepared for that. But the last thing they tell you before you go out there is like, don't step on the mound.
33: Really?
34: They don't want you to mess up
33: the groundskeepers.
34: How they manicure it. Yeah.
33: Like I'm sure someone went up there one time and like really dug their foot in, and the groundskeepers were cringing. They're like, oh God, no.
1: Be sure to check out the Luke Lipinski first pitch. Wolf's first pitch was.
34: Yeah,
1: thing of beauty.
34: That's a
1: it's
34: real.
1: Like he was a professional athlete or something.
34: Yeah. Well, he also, I mean, he played football though. He didn't play baseball.
1: But I mean,
34: if we're going to give Luke this, well, he played hockey. He didn't play.
1: You guys are giving him way too much leeway because I'm sure he played other sports.
33: He was a professional athlete. He was in the National Football League. He made Pro Bowls. Like he is an exceptional.
1: Yes,
33: he is one of. The best athletes in like you forget about that. Like guys that make the NFL, guys that make the Pro Bowl. Like Wolf is an incredible athlete.
1: It's a different level.
33: Yes. Yeah.
1: So check out that video. It's all over social media. ArizonaSports.com. Jarrett, start the show.
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1: Yeah, those D-backs bats broke out in a big way. A 15-5 shellacking of the Athletics Wednesday afternoon at Chase Field. Gabby Moreno, James McCann, Ryan Waldschmidt, all homered in a 7-run fifth inning, and that was after Corbin Carroll and Nolan Arenado went deep with solo shots in the fourth off of Gage Jump. The D-backs 15 runs, 17 hits, 5 homers.

0: story right now with the Diamondbacks. We'll get into it a lot. Red Sox beat the Orioles 6-3 in the first game of a doubleheader Wednesday for their 15th straight win, tying an 80-year-old franchise record. But the streak would come to an end in the nightcap of that doubleheader. They fell to the O's 5-1. That 15-game streak, the longest in the big leagues this year by a full 5 games. There's only been 3 double-digit streaks in all of baseball this year.
1: Wow.
0: And 2 of them are by the Chicago Cubs.
1: And they've had, I think, a double-digit losing streak.
0: I believe they have,
1: as well. They've been very eclectic. They've been injury-riddled. But the Red Sox finally cleaning up that godforsaken third wild card spot in the AL that was held by a team below 500 for the majority of the season.
0: A very long time, yeah. Suns introduced newly acquired forward Miles Bridges at a press conference on Wednesday, during which Bridges and Suns GM Brian Gregory participated. The 35-minute session included many questions about Bridges' off-the-court domestic issues that led him to be suspended for the entire 2023 season, while the general manager, Gregory, exuded confidence in Bridges' ability to be an important part of the Suns organization on and off the court. Lots of reaction to it. We'll get into that today. Cardinals reported to training camp yesterday. They get to work today. And they finally signed their third-round pick, Carson Beck. 4-year contract. All 7 of the Cardinals' draft picks now signed and ready to go as camp begins. The team also placed rookie defensive lineman Caleb Proctor on injured reserve and signed defensive lineman Kozaiah Izzard, who spent last year on the practice squads of the Saints and the Chiefs. And the Mercury heading into the NBA All-Star break with a little wind in their sails after an 86-82 road win over the Sparks in L.A. Alyssa Thomas, 20th career triple-double, 19 points, 10 rebounds, 15 assists. Kalia Copper had 21 in the win. They are 10-18 at the break. All-Star game is Saturday in Chicago, and it turns out the Mercury will have a representative, as Kalia Copper named the injury replacement for L.A.'s Kelsey Plum. Mercury back at it next Wednesday night against Golden State.
1: Big break for them. They got to figure some things out, because they could easily just have a good second half here and get the 6th, 7th, or 8th seed in the playoffs. And be that classic, like, nobody wants to play them because of the team that they've been in the past. But they just do not look like themselves on both ends of the floor. Listen, Thomas doesn't look like herself. Copper doesn't look like herself. Just a really bizarre season after how exceptional they were last year.
0: Yeah. A trip all the way to the finals last year. There you go. There is your splash for this Thursday, July 23rd. Coming up, the Phoenix Suns did introduce their newest player in Miles Bridges, and oh boy, is their reaction to it. We'll get into it next. It's Bickley and Marotta Mornings with Kellen Olsen in for Bick, live from the Casino Arizona and Talking Stick Resort Studios of Arizona Sports, the local sports leader.
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3: 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What a way to finish the homestand. They blow out the A's by a final score of 15-5. Home runs galore for the Diamondbacks.
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9: Obviously, a lot of other questions, so I wanted to make sure that I acknowledged those questions and the concerns surrounding Miles and his unacceptable conduct that has occurred in the past. Those questions are part of his story. He's dealt with them before and will deal with them today as well. And I think those questions we are aware of and knew about, and that's also why we took this decision so seriously during the process and when we made it.
10: Brian Gregory, general manager of the Suns, addressing the media. That was kind of at the outset of the press availability yesterday. Kellen, I know you were there. You were part of the contingent, and it was not your run-of-the-mill introductory press conference for a number of reasons, and that was the biggest reason why, what Brian Gregory just talked about, questions about Miles Bridges' character. He used the term unacceptable to describe some of the actions in Miles Bridges' past, but there was also an acknowledgement. Miles Bridges seemed very optimistic about a fresh start in a new city. He talked pretty confidently about his ability to patch things up with the fan base in Charlotte. Look, this is not something that they were going to wave a magic wand at yesterday and answer a couple questions that are uncomfortable to answer and make everything better for a lot of people that have an interest in the Phoenix Suns.
11: And for it to like poof, go away. We're not going to talk about this anymore. Like this is, as Gregory said, like this is a part of Miles' story. This is going to follow him for the rest of his career and the rest of his life.
10: Yeah. And look, there's a lot of people that don't like this trade for a number of reasons. There's a lot of people that look at the off the court issues with Miles Bridges and that's it. They don't look any further. And I'm not saying there's anything wrong with that. If that's the way you view the situation, you are entitled to feel that way. But I think, I've read a lot of people, and maybe I do this too much, what people are saying online. Mm-hmm. And the Suns are getting criticism for how they conducted that press conference. And I think it was about everything you could have hoped it would be from everybody involved. I thought the questions that were asked were the questions that needed to be asked. I thought the answers given, for the most part, felt genuine. Does this change how you feel? And we'll get into that question a lot today.
11: Yeah.
10: But you know, what was, you know, being in the contingent yesterday, how different did it feel from other press conferences?
11: Yeah, it felt unique. And I think everyone in the room sort of understood what was at hand, right? Like, there was a level of respect that had to be shown for the overwhelming seriousness of his suspension, the allegations, the accusations, his plea, and the ensuing accusations after that. Like, the amount of respect that had to go to that and have it covered, because that is the biggest part of this trade. It's a basketball trade. I understand that. But this is a guy, and Gambo said this line a lot, and I completely agree with him, is that, like, you are, if you sign, like, they signed Pat Spencer to a two-way. Pat Spencer is now a member of the Phoenix community, the Valley community, and now Miles will be as well. So I think all of those questions needed to be asked. They were asked. And to your point on how people felt before and how people felt after, I'm sure there were people who heard Brian Gregory say unacceptable conduct, and they were like, yeah, no kidding, man. It's unacceptable what he did and what he was accused of, to say the least, Brian, no duh. And there were other people who heard unacceptable conduct, and they were like, that was strong. That was direct. So there are sides to all of this. And again, we're going to talk about it throughout the show. How many people were truly, like, not swayed, but their opinions changed after? Like, that was not what this press conference was, and it was not a press conference to win. The low bar that both Miles and Brian Gregory had to clear, which they did, was not doing the past is in the past, we're focused on basketball, all that kind of stuff. They had to come out here and address it and talk about it and speak confidently on their ability to do their own investigation and what Gregory phrased as a thorough evaluation of everything that went on. And again, the people who look at this and are disgusted by the fact that the Suns traded for Miles Bridges will go, thorough evaluation, and you traded for him still? So, yeah. And I think those people are right in feeling that way. And then there are the people who feel the other way as well, which are like, okay, that's great that they did all of their work and they believe in him, and like the second chances arc of all of this kind of stuff as well. So polarizing is such a minuscule word to describe how this goes. And even like towards the trail end of the press conference, when we're 30 minutes in and I get like one basketball question, and it still did feel like maybe I just shouldn't have asked a basketball question at all, because it felt like other things were going on. But at the same time, it was the last time we're going to talk to the general manager for 3 months. And this is probably the last time we're going to talk Sun stuff with any of those guys until media day next year. So there is a lot to get to throughout the show. If you're one of our loyal listeners who's going to stick with us through the entire show, we've got a ton of Brian Gregory to play for you, a ton of Miles Bridges to play for you throughout the show.
12: Yeah, because there's people who will hear him say, well, that was unacceptable behavior, and say, well, if it was unacceptable,
11: why is he here?
12: Accepting it right now by having him here?
10: Yeah. Look, we talked about this yesterday, and you hit on it too, Kellen. The Suns could not take that tact, and I called it, they can't your market. They can't say, well, today's not the day to talk about this. Now, they might take that tact moving forward on this subject.
12: They might say, we addressed this in the introductory.
10: Yes, and now we want to concentrate on basketball.
11: And if another TMZ report drops, like one that did a few weeks ago, and it happens during the season, and we bring it up to Miles, is he going to talk about it then? Is this something that is just going to be an off the court, away from the team kind of situation going forward? I think that's also the other layer of this, right? Is that like he cannot have any sort of slip ups here, but also I think, Vince, they're just going to pay him right now anyway. So the tone of this conversation from Gregory would lead you to believe that he is in a situation where he has to prove himself to the organization even further, which, and again, like, should he even prove? I'm there with you, everyone. I understand, but they're also just going to probably extend him, because that's the way this whole trade works, and they don't want to lose him for nothing potentially next year.
10: Here's Miles Bridges talking about what people do know about him.
13: I know it's going to be like BG said, it's mixed feelings about me being here. But, you know, I take full responsibility, you know, on my actions. You know, I've been to counseling, I've been to therapy. And right now I'm just prioritizing, just like BG said, just being better as a man every day, on and off the court, mainly off the court, and just being a great father and earning the trust of the, of this fan base and this community. I can't wait to get started. But yeah, I'm very excited.
10: Yeah, like Kellen said, there are a lot of different tangents and angles on this story, and we're going to do our best to hit all of them during today's show. But also, coming up next, the Arizona Diamondbacks have won 8 of their last 10 games, but it might be these next 10 that decide their season. We'll tell you more next. It's Bickley and Marotta Mornings. Kellen Olson in for Bick today here on Arizona Sports, the local sports leader.
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16: 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It doesn't matter. He caught it anyway. Touchdown, Cardinals. You can't stop.
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1: I'm Sammy Sabolka with what's trending now. It's safe to say the bats got going for the Diamondbacks yesterday. 17 hits, five of which left the ballpark, and a season-high 15 runs in their 15-5 win over the A's. They have now won eight of their last 10, dating back to before the All-Star break, and are in sole possession of that third wild card spot currently as the team heads to St. Louis for a makeup game against the Cardinals. First pitch today will be at 2:15, and you can hear it over on ESPN 620. Miles Bridges held his introductory press conference yesterday and is ready for the opportunity the Suns have given him.
13: That's my main focus. I want to prove them right every day with my actions off the court, on the court. You know, and I'm very excited, and I'm thankful for this opportunity, and I think they're going to be proud of me by the end of this.
1: And as the Cardinals reported to training camp yesterday, rookie quarterback Carson Beck signed his rookie contract, and Jacoby Brissett did report as he seeks a new deal. For more on the Cardinals as training camp is underway, head on over to arizonasports.com. 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
3: Swung on, that is hit high and deep.
15: Bickley and Marotta talk D-backs baseball now.
3: Fly ball to deep left field, going back on it, Soderstrom. He is looking up, it is gone. Corbin Carroll goes the opposite way.
25: One out, base is empty for Arenado.
3: He swings. Ooh. This is drilled deep to left field, and another home run for the Diamondbacks.
25: 2-2.
3: Swung on, that is barreled high and deep left center field. Soderstrom running, looking, that baby is out of here. Into the basket, a majestic tape measure shot for Moreno. And this is swung on and hammered. I mean crushed, deep to left center and gone.
26: Homer party here today for these Diamondbacks. What a swing there from James McCann. Wasted no time.
3: Just a 1-0. Runner takes off. There's a swing. That's hit pretty well. Is this his first big league homer? Yes, it is. Ryan Waldschmidt, number one in his career. And it's 9-2 Diamondbacks here in the bottom of the fifth.
10: Chance for Chris Garagiola to practice his home run calls yesterday. That was all five of them. The first time this year the Diamondbacks have hit five home runs, a 15-run outburst, and they win the series finale against the A's 15-5. And I mentioned I was at the game yesterday, and what a refreshing feeling, because I never do this either. As a fan, I left early.
11: Yeah, why not?
10: Because there was absolutely no intrigue left in that game.
11: Why not?
10: Unless I was really interested in watching position players pitch the night.
11: And the only way that game becomes eventful is not in a fun way as a Diamondbacks fan, and you don't want to be there for that, so get on out of there.
10: Yeah, but man, those are the types of games. We're talking about this team, and now it's 8 out of 10. This is something to take notice of. And it's a crucial 10-game stretch that starts today with this makeup game in St. Louis. But this team, with all of its warts and all of its faults and imperfections and injuries and whatever you want to pile on top of it, Kellen, they're making it interesting going into the trade deadline. And I guess that's all you can ask for right now, because we've seen teams in the past that have been you know, teetering one way or the other. Last year's team was a good example where they decided, hey, we're going to be more sellers than buyers at the deadline. And then there was a resurgence. But this year, they're making it difficult on Mike Hazen to say, you know what, we're okay. I think they're going to be more aggressive now.
11: I'm glad you phrased it that way, because this season has exceeded my expectations, because a lot of the conversation that we talk about is, could this be the last year for Torey Lovello? Are they going to sell? Are they going to buy? And I haven't really zoomed out and thought about it that way, but as someone who only thought they were going to win 75 games this year, this has been a pleasant surprise so far. And I would make the point, Vince, that this is the most momentum they've had all season. They come off the sweep of the Dodgers going into the All-Star break, and then they take 2 out of 3 against the Cardinals and the Athletics. Not elite competition, but winning in extras to secure the series win over the Cardinals, and then winning in extras to not fumble away the game on Tuesday, followed by this emphatic win on Wednesday against the Athletics, that sets up 10 crucial games, you could say. But I would argue right now, they're 53-49. They've got these 10 games coming up. They'll make up the game in St. Louis today, and that's Washington, Pittsburgh, Cleveland across 9 games for a total of 10. I would argue, like, let's say they drop 7-10 here, they're going to be 500 at the deadline. Like, that's still enough to buy. So I think we're in a position where they're going to buy. It's just a matter of how strongly will they commit, because if they do something like that, maybe it's like, okay, do the player to be named later trade for like a decent bat, maybe sell a reliever and just kind of go out there and see what happens. But if they can pick up a little bit more here and win 2 out of 3 of these series coming up and win 5 or 6 of these games, I think they're in a position to really go hard at a bat and or a starting pitcher too.
10: Yeah, but and in theory, you're absolutely correct. The other challenge that's baked in for a lot of these teams that are in the Diamondbacks position now is, where are the available players? Because there are so few teams that right now are waving the white flag of being a seller, because everything is so bunched up with the expanded wild cards. You got a lot of teams hovering within 4 or 5 games either way.
11: The Tigers are pushing right now. We thought Scuba was going to be the guy undoubtedly traded, by far the biggest name that was going to get dealt, and all of a sudden here come the Tigers and their offense. So who knows?
10: Yeah. Here's Torey Lovello, manager of the Diamondbacks, talking about that big 7-run fifth inning.
4: Yeah, all good vibes. It was a great, a lot of high fives, a lot of laughter, and you know, we did it. We did it without trying to do it. We went up there and just had quality at bats, and the McCann one was one that stands out to me more than anything. It looked like he dug out a down ball and he was ready to hit. I know Moreno hit a long home run, and that's what he's capable of doing. And you know, everybody was super excited for one another. That's what a true team can do.
10: Yeah, and we started this with the montage of all the home runs, and it was good to see Ryan Waldschmidt finally get that first one. Over 130 plate appearances as a major leaguer. Finally got the first one. He talked about hitting that first dinger.
5: Great. Obviously, just trying to keep it simple. Just go back to the basics. You know, I've been kind of going through a little bit, trying to just get the best pitch to work with. They've been throwing me some good pitches, and, you know, just trying to keep my mind in the right spot. Just kind of sticking with my plan, keep it out throughout the at-bat, and just keep trusting it that I'm going to get the pitch I'm looking for and the plan I go up there with. And happened, like, I had pitches going away from me mostly, and just looking for something starting on the inner half, and I got the fastball and a hitter's count, and just tried to make the most out of it.
10: Yeah, but again, going now to this 10-game road trip in 4 different cities, this could be make or break, quite honestly. And to your point, I think what we just saw in this previous 10-game stretch does solidify them as buyers, even if they do, in your instance, your example, Kellen, go 3-7 over this 10, that'd be a little bit of a damper, but they're going for it.
1: Can I ask why? I know that these next 10 games might make or break the season as a whole, but if you're Hayes and, like, haven't you seen enough to, like,
11: right,
1: go do it already? Like, not
6: do it
1: wait,
6: now, get ahead of right? everything.
11: Just how like big does he go here, right? Because to Vince's point, let's say Joe Ryan is your preferred target. He's been one of the best starting pitchers in the American League the last couple of years, and most importantly, makes only about $6.5 million this year and next year. What if Joe Ryan is the best starting pitcher truly available? Now you have to outbid a half dozen teams and really commit to, like, the prospect pool in there before even addressing adding a bat at first base or adding a bat at DH as well. What Mike Hazen told our own Alex Weiner about 2 weeks ago is that this, essentially what he said, and this isn't a quote, but what I took it as, this has just as much to do with us as it does other teams. Like, if the D-backs go on this run and the Marlins kept ripping games off, then we would have been in a different situation here, I think. But the Marlins have lost 9 straight. They're now a game and a half back of the Diamondbacks, who sit in that lone wildcard spot. Of course, the work they did against the Cardinals is big, and then that Pirates series coming up, I think, is massive, because I think if they continue this hot streak just for another week or two, they're in a great position to buy. One more thing I wanted to mention, Vinny, is really great to see Merrill Kelly pitch well. Mm-hmm. Again, it was a 2-2 ball game when he checked out of it. So he did his job there. Hits allowed in his last 3, 5, 4, and 3. He's at 6 earned runs in his last 4 games. He still does not look like Merrill Kelly. We know what it looks like when Merrill Kelly is pitching well. Even when the numbers look good, we know what we're seeing here. But to know that he's still capable of, like, these little patches where he can at least be successful in that regard is really great to see, because I've said it on a couple of different shows, regression is coming for E-Rod, no matter how severe or minimal it is going to be. It is coming for him. So some of the other starting pitchers need to step up. So Cole Drake doing a good job, Merrill doing a good job here. You're going to need way more of that the next 2 months.
5: Yeah. Just go ahead. I'm sorry. Well, I was going to just go back to the wild card and the trade deadline. They're surrounded by such mediocrity. You mentioned the Marlins, but it's not just them. The Cardinals in their last 10 games are 4-6. The Pirates are 6-4. The Marlins are 1-9. The Nationals are 5-5. The Padres are 4-6. And the Reds are 5-5. Yeah. It's absolute mediocrity around them. The Diamondbacks are playing the best of all those teams. Why not just pounce and make a move now and try to get that running start?
11: Well, and the reason to buy is you are mediocre too. you deserve to be in those teams because you are a mediocre baseball team right now. But
5: they're the only ones at least playing a little bit better now as far as winning
11: games. But that was the Marlins 2 weeks ago, and it will be the Nationals in 2 weeks, or it'll be the Padres, or it'll be the Pirates. That's how this thing's going to go, in my opinion. But can they buy and make themselves above mediocre with the return of several players from injury as well?
10: I've said it numerous times. There might be one, there might be two mediocre National League teams that are in the playoffs this year.
11: 100%.
10: Why not be one of them?
11: That's how this works. Hey, 3 years ago turned out pretty well when they were one of them.
10: Yeah. The countdown to Canton Best Fits Moments bracket rolls on. Round 2 voting is open now through Monday. If you missed round 1, no problem. You can still jump in, vote for your favorite Larry Fitzgerald plays, and you'll be entered to win one of 3 autographed Fitz footballs. Text Fitz, F-I-T-Z, to 620-620. We'll send you the link to the bracket. Coming up next, whether it's a hold out or a hold in, what's holding up Jacoby Brissett and the Cardinals as camp gets underway? We'll get into it next. It's Bickley and Murata Mornings. Kellen Olson in for Bick. Arizona Sports, the local sports leader.
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9: Jacoby Brissett, no news yet on a possible new deal.
10: Okay, is he showing up, though? Jacoby's going to show up? We just don't know if the deal's going
9: to
10: happen?
9: I would expect him to show up and kind of just stand around until he gets a deal. But the team does want to give him a raise. They believe he's worthy of it and deserves it. So the hope is they will come together and figure something out.
10: Yeah, Jacoby is getting paid, I think, like the janitor.
11: Yeah. Like $150
10: at Arizona. Yeah, I think he was getting maybe double the cash if he threw a touchdown, maybe. Yep, yeah. Get an extra granola bar or something
11: like
10: that.
11: Lollipop.
10: Yeah, if he's going to be your starter, you got to pay him. That's just kind of the business that we're in.
12: That's Ian Rappaport, of course, on the Pat McAfee Show about the story that will not end, Kellen. It just has legs for days. The Jacoby Brissett saga continues.
13: And if there was an organization right now that could use one of their sagas to end right now, it would be the Arizona Cardinals, and yet they refuse to let this saga end. Rappaport continues to report that the Cardinals are willing to give him the raise. So give him the raise! Stop haggling! What are you doing? Like, look, McAfee's standing up for one of his guys. Everyone loves Jacoby Brissett. McAfee's doing that at the same time. He is speaking to the consensus, like logical thinking in NFL circles, which is he's a starting quarterback. Now he has to get paid. Everyone knows this. This is what you have to do now. So I would have loved to go into this time and be talking about the new eras, whether it is LaFleur, whether it is Beck, whether it is Love. Like that should be the topic of conversation around your team. Instead, it is, okay, your quarterback still hasn't signed. Okay, potentially your starting right guard got arrested in Canada. Okay, one of your front office members got let go because he allegedly gambled and allegedly told his friends that they were taking whoever in the 2026 draft. Like, can we just go 2 weeks without any more of this? Like, I would love for Brissett to sign, the Adam stuff to sort itself out, and then we can just progress to the Hall of Fame game and talk about the team that, depending on like how excited we are, it's at least like a new era to talk about. But instead, we continue to talk about this, and this continues to be the story about your football team and will be until you take matters into your own hands and handle it.
12: Yo, this storm of negative headlines that you just mentioned, very succinctly, by the way,
13: you
12: wouldn't want a fifth or sixth year head coach dealing with that going into camp. You absolutely don't want a first year head coach dealing with that going into camp. So, you know, Mike LaFleur is climbing uphill from day one, in my opinion, as the head coach of the Arizona Cardinals. I'm real curious to see what the offense looks like. I think they have some intriguing pieces on offense, especially at the running back position with Jeremiah Love and Tyler Allgeier in the fold. But man, you have to wade through so much garbage just to get to the football questions that people have about this team.
14: And to start where Kellen started it, this is going to get resolved in some way. And it has been months where we knew that. What is the holdup? If it's just negotiations and each side is waiting for the other one crack to get that extra $1 or 2 million or whatever.
13: We're in camp. This is the time to like stop right now. And we're not going to get there. And apparently Brissett is going to do, according to Rappaport, going to do the stand around and not participate until he gets paid. What I would love for LaFleur to be focused on, Vinny, is how to get the most out of Marvin Harrison Jr., not who's going to be a starting right guard because one could be going through a court case at the time. Like, you know what I mean? Like, I would just love that. Yeah. I would love for him to know for sure who his QB1 is, and I'm sure there is some level of confidence that is clearly coming through Rappaport's report that the Cardinals know Jacoby Brissett's their starting quarterback. He will be their starting quarterback. But when LaFleur is trying to now start that process of him being the starting quarterback and can't have him participate, now we're at a roadblock. And you're totally right. It's just setting up LaFleur for disaster. And you need to be setting him up for success. And so as much as I hate to sit here and talk about the ineptitudes of the football team that I'm a fan of for some reason still at this point right now, this just continues to happen. It frustrates the crap out of me. I'm sorry. I know I'm coming off very negative here, but that is being an Arizona Cardinals fan lately. I bought into the excitement of draft night. I bought into Jeremiah Love at 3. I think the people saying it's too high for a running back are kind of like overestimating it a little bit and getting a little bit too hands-on with it. I like taking Carson Beck, maybe not in that room, but around the point is I'm excited about LaFleur.
12: Sure.
13: There are parts for me as a Cardinals fan that I was excited about, and I can't get excited about them because there's a laundry list of things that have occurred in the last couple of weeks. And that is just, it is so frustrating to watch themselves continue to get in their own way. Was the Isaiah Adams thing controllable, Vinny? No, like that's out of the Cardinals' hands, right? It was the thing with the gambling in the front office guy. No, like that's just one idiot who didn't follow the seminar. You know what I mean? Like, yeah, it is what it is. The Brissett thing is entirely controllable for them.
12: Absolutely.
13: Pay the guy. Let's go.
12: And it's the closest thing related to actual football that they can take advantage and check the box going in. And look, we've been talking about this story for months now. This was an issue during OTAs. And then Jacoby Brissett showed up at a very truncated mini camp because that's when the fine started to kick in. So, you know, Ian Rappaport says he's going to be there. He's going to be there. What level of participation, if any, will there be? But also the attitudes of teammates. I mean, when you hear it in mini camp and OTAs and players were asked about it, it's like, oh, yeah, well, we got our guys back. You know, he's got to do what's best for him at this point. Well, the attitude's starting to change a little bit. We saw the desperate tweet from Buda Baker about, let's just get this done. He's asking for less than the bare minimum.
13: Your franchise icon right now for black, I'm being blunt here, but he's calling your organization cheap.
12: Yes. And then Kyle Odegaard has a quote from B.J. Ojulari, who was asked, hey, does he expect Jacoby Brissett to be on the field? Quote, to be honest, I'm not really sure. I know Monty and him are going to be able to communicate. I'm pretty sure they're going to get something done. Hopefully he's there. He's a team guy, so he's going to put the team first. I know they're all going to make the right decision. How do you know this?
14: But this is like the way that this is playing out in the reporting is essentially the Cardinals saying, we want you to be our starting quarterback, but only for a certain amount of money.
12: Yes.
14: So do you want him or do you not want him? Like, is this the best for the team or is it not best for
13: and
14: the team?
13: If they don't want to pay him, great. Then just come out and say, we're not paying him, and then just move on with Minshew and Beck. Just move on. Like, this team needs that in the next day or two. They need that.
14: Well, do we think that the timeline played out where this was already in negotiations when they signed Gardner Minshew, when they drafted Carson Beck? No. Was this already a discussion? Like, did they do those moves knowing that he wanted a raise at that point?
12: Well,
15: that would look pretty poorly.
12: It would look really bad, in my opinion, because if Jacoby Brissett representing himself. And we talked about the timing of all of this. Should he have been, you know, put more pressure on the Cardinals immediately after the season, knowing what was up? We all knew they wanted to play coy about it, but we all knew Kyler Murray was going to be gone. Should he have put more pressure on them after the season? If he communicated to them, hey, if I'm going to be your starter, we need to do something about this number that you're paying me. And he did it in a timely manner. And then they went out and signed Minshew. And then they went out and drafted Carson Beck. I'm not sure if I'm Jacoby Brissett, I want to be a part of this team. He's got no leverage there at all, but
13: I would love to sit here and talk about like the exciting young talent on the defense and how I'm really excited to see Walter Nolan and how he comes back from injury, how this corner group is the most healthy that it's been in several years and is the most talented that it's been in several years, to see who emerges in the edge rushing group. Like, yes, this is probably going to be a 3-4 win team. I think they're going to win 3 games this year, but there are reasons to be excited about this team, but they keep preventing us from allowing to have this excitement. So frustration continues to be the word here, and it's going to be very interesting, Vinny, over the next couple of days once players talk, to see how emphatically they stand up for the guy. Because Trey McBride in particular, if you've heard him talk about Jacoby the last couple of months, has been like, I love him, that's my guy. And he doesn't say like, let's get it done, but you can tell in his tone of voice, like, let's get this done. This is the guy that I want throwing me the ball this year.
12: Yep. Did Brian Gregory and Miles Bridges do enough to convince skeptical fans that the new forward is a good fit for the Suns on and off the court? We'll get into that and a lot more next. It's Bickley and Marotta Mornings on this Thursday with Kellen Olson in for Bick on Arizona Sports, the local sports leader.
15: Wolf and Luke, middays 10 to 2.
16: My antenna is up, and I want to see, is this the beginning of Erod coming back to Earth, or is this going to be something that it's going to be an example once again the next time he takes the ball, of him overcoming this entire season and walking through it as an all-star?
17: There are a lot of people in the analytics community, take this for what it's worth, who have been saying for a month and a half that Erod's going to come back to Earth. I'm always worried when people go too far with the analytics.
16: Yeah.
17: Like, how about what he's actually doing on the field? There's some value to that.
15: Wolf and Luke, middays 10 to 2 on Arizona Sports, the local sports leader.
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27: I'm Sammy Sabolka with what's trending now. How about 15 runs on 17 hits and 5 home runs for the Diamondbacks yesterday in their 15-5 win, highlighted by James McCann's 100th career home run and Ryan Waldschmidt's first major league home run. And don't look now, but the Snakes have won 8 out of their last 10 as they head to their one-off makeup game against the Cardinals in St. Louis today. That game will get going at 2:15 with Brandon Pfaadt on the mound, and you can hear it over on ESPN 620. New Suns power forward Miles Bridges was introduced yesterday, and according to general manager Brian Gregory, Bridges will be held to a high standard here in Phoenix. For more on Miles Bridges, his press conference, and the Suns, head to ArizonaSports.com. And as the Arizona Cardinals reported to training camp yesterday, it is worth noting Jacoby Brissett did report as he looks for a new contract. The first open practice will be tomorrow for the Cards. 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
9: Yeah, I mean, we conducted a thorough, you know, evaluation where we looked at the conduct, the seriousness of that. We also looked into, you know, was there accountability taken? Was there remorse? Was he growing as a person off the court? When we put all those together, we came to the conclusion and feel very, very, very strongly about the fact that he does and will live up to the standards that we have here, that he is a good cultural fit and character fit.
12: It was Brian Gregory, GM of the Suns, yesterday at the Miles Bridges introductory press conference talking about the diligence that the organization put in. They also, and Brian Gregory spoke very openly about this, he relied on his past experience in working directly with Miles Bridges while he was a consultant during Bridges' freshman year at Michigan State. I kind of wonder, had that experience not happened
13: yeah.
12: for Brian Gregory, would we be talking about this right now?
13: No, I don't think so. If and this is unfortunate that we're back here a year later. And again, we made fun of the Michigan State thing. We made our jokes and all that kind of stuff. And then I was the person saying 50 games into the year, start playing the fight song at the arena because it's working. But if he went to Iowa State, he would not be on the Suns right now. It wouldn't be a thing. And that is not only clear within what needs to happen with this trade, off the court stuff, on the court stuff. You need to be able to buy into the person and have an expansive, deep knowledge of the person in order to make a decision like this. The Suns believe that they have that knowledge, and it comes from the Michigan State pipeline. And look, the to your point on like Gregory being around during Miles Bridges' freshman year, Gregory told us a story where he was in the room when when Tom Izzo was told that by Miles Bridges he was coming back for his sophomore year. So he was like intimately involved with the organization, with the school, at that time. So I think that's undeniably a part of this as well. And it's one of those things where, again, like Gregory will be direct. Doug Haller asked the great question about the Michigan State thing, and he could have talked around it a little bit. But remember when Gregory was introduced, he said, like, I know why I'm here. I'm here because I have a relationship with Matt Ishbia. I'm not going to dance around that. And he didn't dance around the Michigan State thing either. So for people who were, because there were so many different bullet points for yesterday that people were looking for, if you were looking for some reassurances that this was not only a Michigan State thing, it seems like it's only a Michigan State thing right now.
14: Would you rather him say, this has nothing to do with that, we didn't even factor that in, it's just the coincidence that he happened, you know? If they said that, would you believe it?
13: No, I'm not criticizing or analyzing like the quote itself. I'm just saying the reason why he's on the Suns right now is because he went to Michigan State. That's why. And again, it doesn't have to do with like the meme of it or anything like that. It's just that is the reason why they have such an expansive, deep knowledge of who he is as a person, who they believe him to be as a person, is because of the pipeline there that Gregory's involved in and then Ishbia is in as well. Gregory came out and said like this was the guy at the top of our wish list during the offseason, and we know the interest from 2 years ago as well. This has been a thing for a while.
12: Yeah, it has been, definitely. Miles Bridges himself was asked about what he's learned about himself in the last few years, given his off-the-court issues.
2: I've been at rock bottom before, and I've had to work my way back up to where I am now. So just being committed to one thing, you know, being great off the court, being great on the court. Like I said, I've been to therapy sessions, I've been to counseling. They helped me a lot. I can't pinpoint one thing that I've learned. It's a lot of things that I learned about life in general, you know, because when you're playing basketball, you know, you're really not thinking about anything else. And then when off the court stuff happens, then you really get introduced to life. So you know, I try to live life a different way every day now, and take advantage of every day.
12: Look, and again, we talked about this earlier. I don't think the majority of fans that feel, you know, strongly against this trade, like I'm done with the Suns, I can't root for this guy, I don't think they were swayed by anything yesterday, quite honestly. And what sways them, that's an individual process.
13: And is that 2% of the fan base, 5% of the fan base, 10% of the fan base, 0.2% of the fan base? Like we can't put a number on
12: it. No, but I think this is even more interesting because it's an examination of fandom in a way. But also in this city, because there's historical precedent with a great basketball player. I talk about this from time to time, that when we sit around, we could be sitting at a sports bar right now and just reminiscing about great Suns players. And you might talk for an hour before anybody brought up the name of Jason Kidd. Jason Kidd in a Suns uniform is one of the most decorated, accomplished players that's ever worn this uniform.
13: One of the best point guards of all time.
12: Yes. He's a Hall of Famer. He's also really persona non grata when it comes to Suns fans. It's almost like he never played here, because of the way his tenure as a Phoenix Sun ended. The historical precedent set back by Jerry Colangelo when he still owned the team. He had a no-tolerance policy on domestic violence and shipped him out of town for a much lesser player, Stephon Marbury. And I think Suns fans were perfectly okay with it at the time, and all these years later, they're still okay with it, which makes this that much harder for that group of people to accept.
13: And to Jarrett's point with what I'm about to say, again, this is not criticizing or analyzing. It's not criticizing what Gregory and Bridges were saying, but more so just analyzing the fact that their tone was very, and Miles's especially was, I went through this in Charlotte. I sensed that there was a lot of tension when I came back, and he felt like he had earned the trust back of the fan base from his perspective. And he feels like he is going to be able to go through that process again. And I think that the tone that I got from the organization is that there is this middle group that is going to be, from their perspective, again, not mine, that they are going to be willing to eventually trust and embrace Miles Bridges as they get to know him around their team and around their community more in that kind of way. What Gregory and Bridges

0: fence, and I was coming from that perspective. When I asked Miles Bridges about the work that he's done in the community, I would have loved that he to hear that he was working with domestic violence organizations that do advocacy in that regard. He did not mention those. And when Eric Ruby from PHNX later followed up on those organizations, Miles said it was something that he would love to do in the future. This happened 3 years ago. He should have been doing this work with these organizations a long time ago. He needs to get on it right now. And those are like the little more explorative things that he is going to have to start to do over the next couple of years to build the trust of the people who are in the fan base that are willing to see the trust built up from him.
1: Yeah, absolutely. Coming up next, how will LeBron's upcoming decision affect the Phoenix Suns? If it ever happens, we'll get into that and more next. Bickley and Murata Mornings with Kellen Olsen sitting in for Bick here on this Thursday. Arizona Sports, the local sports leader.
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4: 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Johnson to the left. McCown back to throw. Looking for Fitzgerald and throwing it to him in the end zone. Fitzgerald leaps. Fitzgerald catches it. It's a touchdown. The first career NFL score for Fitzgerald.
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4: I don't think LeBron's only playing 1 year. I think he's playing multiple years, and I don't think it's necessarily going to be on the same team. I think there's a difference between chasing a ring and ring chasing. Chasing a ring is joining a team that you think has a chance to win it all. Ring chasing is joining the Knicks, is joining the Thunder, is joining the Spurs. That's the team that's right there. What he's trying to do is chase a ring. I think the best case of chasing a ring would be Miami or Philadelphia. And then I think potentially, or I guess Denver, Minnesota, it doesn't seem like they're still alive. Or he could go and potentially try to chase a ring with Golden State. And who's to say he doesn't ultimately finish in Cleveland? And why does it have to be this year?
5: Not sure I understand the difference between chasing a ring and ring chasing.
6: Well, play it again then. He just explained it beautifully.
7: Ring culture is just the worst thing to happen to basketball
5: really
7: in the last
5: is.
7: 15 years. There's been a lot of bad developments in basketball, but that's the worst one by far.
5: Evan Cohen of ESPN Radio. And the reason why we're getting statements like that is because LeBron is yet to make a decision. So everybody's wondering.
7: For the guy known about making a decision. He's not making a decision.
6: What's the deal?
5: I saw
6: the irony, the delicious, delicious irony.
5: This graphic on a Bleacher Report tweet popped up yesterday, and I just lost it. There it is. LeBron irritated by Adam Silver rushing decision with LeBron like leering.
7: And irritated in like big red letters. Awesome.
5: How is this not irritating to everybody?
7: Yeah.
5: I mean, the whole Adam Silver, I thought he had a pretty sterling record as a commissioner for a really long time. Seems like he just makes misstep after misstep. And I think this is also a misstep. Go about your business as the league. Why is he putting more wind in the sails of LeBron James that the basketball viewing public has had 23 years to watch him play? We're okay.
7: Yeah,
5: we're going to be fine if you release the schedule, regardless of where he goes.
7: His stock, Silver's, is in a free fall for me right now, particularly with what's going on in Portland. A very concerning situation. Like you and I were talking about the departure of Dave Pasch earlier. How about like Kevin Calabro and Lamar Hurd, who were top three, top five local duo on the call?
5: Like, I think Calabro is fantastic.
7: He's an absolute pro, just an absolute gem, and another team is going to scoop him up and be extremely happy that they've got him calling games for them right now. Tom Haverstraw, Casey Holdall, like there's so many people within their organization. If you haven't been following the Blazers thing, essentially an owner came in, made cuts everywhere because a spreadsheet told him to, and did not realize the impact of the people that he was letting go for an organization that is beloved, one of my favorite franchises in the league. And now there is relocation buzz already. And it's extremely concerning that Silver somehow let this guy own the team.
5: Yeah. There's a building sentiment in Portland that he is clearing all, you know, cutting all the fat to get ready to relocate a one sport city.
7: To get back to LeBron though, I think that this is a decision that, in terms of like Suns fans listening who don't care about LeBron and don't like LeBron or whatever, this decision will impact the Suns this season. And what I mean by that is there are two potential destinations right now. Maybe Denver is still in it, as Cohen said. It seems like they're out of it as well. It seems like Minnesota is out of it, but I think if LeBron goes to Minnesota, that gives them a more concrete floor to work with, because I am incredibly, probably the number one team I'm looking forward to watching the most in terms of new dynamics is how LaMelo and Ant work together. But LaMelo doesn't play. He averages like 40, 50 games played a year. Charlotte was very precise with how they used his minutes last year. they have a pretty low floor, in my opinion, and that'll get concretely solidified if LeBron goes there. And then, of course, Golden State, coming off the year that they had and pretty much running back the same team if LeBron doesn't go there. Like, Yaxel Lindeborg is a good find for them in the draft. I think that's going to be great for them right away. But if they add LeBron again, like, LeBron is just going to provide a floor to those two teams as well that would deny them a sort of free fall of sorts out of the top six or maybe even the top eight, where a team like the Suns could capitalize on a team falling out of that as well. So it seems like he's going to go to the East. It seems like Cleveland, Miami, and Philly are the three teams with the most buzz right now. My whole take on this, Vince, has been if he wants to just like have a nice story, swan song, whatever, he goes to Cleveland because basketball-wise, I don't see it. If he wants to have fun, he wants to go play with Steph, then he goes to the Warriors. If he wants to win a ring, he will go to Miami or he will go to Minnesota. I'm guessing that he wants to live in Miami much more than Minnesota, which would eliminate Minnesota from the proceedings as well. Philly, I wouldn't understand at all. I don't know if you see the reason why he would go to Philly, but I don't see that.
5: There's so much resting and every year on the health of Joel Embiid with what Philadelphia does. I love what they've done with their team. So I think that would be somewhat intriguing.
7: You and I are huge Maxi fans. Yes. He's an absolute stud.
5: VJ Edgecombe. The Jaylen Brown analytics argument that's happened this summer has been absolutely fascinating. That he's become like the wedge between basketball, you know, production and analytics.
7: And like the Trae Young thing where it's like, is Trae Young incredibly overpaid? Yes. He's still really good at basketball. Does he have like critical weaknesses that make him at times not fun to play with or really hurt his team? Sure. But like Jaylen Brown is still incredible at basketball. Is he overpaid a little bit? Maybe. But like, He's still fantastic.
5: See, the one thing in the soundbite that we played from Evan Cohen getting into this discussion that I kind of can get on board with is the idea of him playing multiple years for two more teams. Hmm. And you mentioned it. Nice story, Cleveland. Well, maybe it's the return tour. Maybe it's Miami for a year. You roll the dice with Giannis and Bam there. Could be intriguing. And then next year, You get your farewell tour in Cleveland. The only thing I think that could work against that would be at that point, LeBron's 43.
7: Yeah.
5: And Cleveland is still going to be in contention in the Eastern Conference, I would think, in two seasons. Does that jive with their championship pursuits?
7: And he is going to manage his body in a very foundational way because he's going to be 43 at that time. So like that doesn't help you in terms of building cohesion and consistency with everything that you're going to run as well. The really frustrating part about this for me, like you guys know how I feel about LeBron. I think he's incredible. He's my goat, all that kind of stuff. In that kind of way, I don't necessarily jive with some of the criticism that he takes over the time, but I'm incredibly frustrated with him right now because there has basically now been a split dividing point in the offseason where part one of the offseason happened. It happened 2 weeks ago. And we're waiting on LeBron right now. Like, what's going to happen with Denver? What's going to happen with Cleveland? What's going to happen with DeMar DeRozan? What's going to happen with James Harden? We don't know any of these answers yet because all of these teams are intricately involved in this LeBron sweepstakes right now. And we're sort of waiting. And for me personally, I was really excited about this string of fill-ins that Jared mentioned over July because like it's NBA season. Gets to talk a bunch of NBA. Like I haven't had an NBA segment to talk about on any of these shows in 2 weeks because nothing's freaking happening.
5: It's true. Kevin O'Connor of Yahoo Sports said, quote, the popular theory around the league is that LeBron has been slow playing his decision to see if any of his suitors could find a way to land Kyrie Irving or Anthony Davis. If a team proved capable of acquiring one of his championship teammates, sources say it might sway him in that direction. Nobody has been able to or willing to do it yet. The Irving path doesn't seem to exist and the Davis situation has stalled. For the first time, LeBron might have to choose between rosters as they are and not rosters as he wishes they were.
7: It seems like to me that he made a decision about a week ago, probably maybe even 10 days ago, and that was with some kind of move like this. Maybe it was Kyrie, maybe it was AD, maybe it wasn't, where he thought there were additional moves coming afterwards, and then those got stalled out. Mm-hmm. And now he's in a position where it's like, okay, man, just are you going to go to Miami? And like, that's the team. We're not going to be able to add anyone else, bro. It's going to be Giannis, Bam, you, and a bunch of dudes. Like, that's all it's going
5: to
7: be.
5: Kind of like the first time you went to Miami.
7: We got Tim Hardaway Jr. off the bench. Isn't that great, LeBron?
6: Like the first time you went to Miami, except the NBA world is much different now.
5: It is.
7: It's no Shabazz Napier, LeBron, but...
6: How about real quick?
5: Mario Chalmers played basketball the other night.
7: Norris Cole?
5: Yeah.
6: Did
7: You're bringing him back as like an assistant coach?
6: You see what your boy Markieff Morris tweeted yesterday?
5: I did not.
7: Don't.
0: Classic. Just.
6: He tweeted,
7: Jared, I've been through a lot with the Suns this summer. Like, don't even look, put this in the atmosphere.
6: Braun to Cleveland. James Harden to Phoenix. And Jalen Green to Cleveland.
5: Oh, man. That would give you something to talk about, Kellen.
6: Yeah, so a sign and trade with Harden for Jalen Green, and then LeBron goes to Cleveland to play with Jalen Green.
7: I just really focused all my energy for 30 seconds trying to teleport out of the room, and I couldn't do it. I'm still here.
5: Hey, you are still here.
0: Hey, guys, then you get your point guard next to Book.
6: That's right.
7: Yeah, your floor general.
6: Homecoming. There it is.
5: Wow. Coming up next, Sammy's going to take us through the big stories on this Thursday in the Rush Hour reboot. It's Bickley and Marotta Mornings. 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
0: I'm Sammy Sobolka with what's trending now. It's safe to say the bats got going for the Diamondbacks yesterday. 17 hits, five of which left the ballpark, and a season-high 15 runs in their 15-5 win over the A's, as they now have won 8 out of their last 10 dating back before the All-Star break and are in sole possession of that third wild card spot currently, as the team will now head to St. Louis for a makeup game. First pitch today will be at 2:15, and you can hear it over on ESPN 620. Miles Bridges held his introductory press conference yesterday and is ready for the opportunity the Suns have given him.
20: That's my main focus. I want to prove them right every day with my actions off the court, on the court. And I'm very excited, and I'm thankful for this opportunity, and I think they're going to be proud of me by the end of this.
0: And as the Cardinals reported to training camp yesterday, rookie quarterback Carson Beck signed his rookie contract, and Jacoby Brissett did report as he seeks a new deal. For more on the Cardinals as training camp is underway, head on over to ArizonaSports.com. 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
0: All right, good morning and happy Thursday. It is 7:30 and it's time for the Rush Hour Reboot. Here to give you the big stories going on in sports. And the Diamondbacks were dominant yesterday. 15 runs, season high in hits, runs, and home runs. But if we know anything about this team, what will today's one-off makeup game look like against St. Louis?
5: I think McGreevy pitches a two-hit shutout.
0: Kellen brought it up pre-show. It's like when the Diamondbacks have scored like 10 or more runs in a game, what they look like the game after. And it's what they've looked like all season, right about average.
7: Was not super psyched to see that it was McGreevy being the pitcher in that one game against St. Louis, but they found some brief semblance of momentum offensively, and I think the thing, Sammy, that has at least paused for now was like the reprehensible runners in scoring position situation, which, by the way, like didn't get brought up enough. Is like over the first 6 to 8 weeks of the season, they were absolutely incredible with runners in scoring position. That was the old regression to the mean thing that we talk about all the time. So yeah, there's going to be some offensive drop off for sure, but I think the big, more encouraging overall point is that Merrill pitched well in that game. Brandon's coming off of a couple of great outings as well. And then all of a sudden, like you look at the rundown of like a Fott, Rodriguez, Bratt, and you're like, yeah, sure. That should work out fine. And I can't imagine saying that 2 to 3 months ago.
5: Yeah. To that point, earlier this year, the Diamondbacks scored 11 runs against the White Sox in an 11-7 win. They lost the next day 4-1. Shortly after that, they beat the Padres 12-7. That was the Mexico City game. The next game was their first game in Milwaukee. They lost 13-2. They beat the Giants 12-2 and then followed it up with a 5-3 win, but they always beat the Giants. Look, I think there are. Yesterday was a really good sign. Yeah. Now they were going up against a marginalized pitching staff. But to see a team hit the ball with that much confidence and five home runs, that was such an extreme outpouring of offense. Maybe you see a different looking lineup moving forward.
7: And a weird and just like a weird game too, because St. Louis is coming from LA too. It's not like they've been in St. Louis this whole time. Like both teams are coming across the country
5: and I know
7: for this one game.
5: Paul Sewald was critical of the Cardinals for not moving that game up earlier in the day to complete that series, and he didn't like it from the Diamondback standpoint, but it wasn't ideal for the Cardinals either.
0: Yep.
7: I think that's another point, Sammy, too, with this run of games now. They're not going to have a day off till after the Pittsburgh series, which is seven games away, and we already saw how important it was Romero to get through five innings so their bullpen could get a little bit of relief. Like, they are one or two, like Fought Rodriguez and Brat all going five plus innings in these three games would be very important for the bullpen to get back to its full level of rest, because they won't have a day off here for another week.
0: Yep, and with the win yesterday, the Diamondbacks in sole possession of that third wild card spot right now. The Marlins are behind them. They've lost nine in a row. The Cardinals are struggling post-All-Star break. The Pirates are the Pirates, and the Padres are two back. Of the teams behind them, what's the biggest worrisome of the teams behind them?
5: I mean, are you saying, like, which team should they be worried about? Which team do you think is the best of those teams that are
6: behind
5: them?
6: Which team are you most concerned could catch the D-backs? Who's their biggest competition?
7: I can't believe I'm saying this, but it's Pittsburgh. Their run differential is plus 51 right now, which is by far the best of any of these teams. For reference, the Cardinals, zero. Diamondbacks, minus three. Even the Phillies are at minus 15. The thing about Pittsburgh is that for years and years and years, Vince, we watched them scramble up some amount of, like, really good pitching, whether it's like random, like Liriano and AJ Burnett years, to what they've done with their young staff the last couple of years. It's always been offense for them. It's been the opposite now. Their offense is one of the best in baseball right now. It's been their pitching and schemes in particular that need to catch up. So for me, it's like looking at the picture of their team and seeing them kind of do a Diamondbacks from the last 2 years, where surprisingly their offense is what gets going. So if their pitching can catch up to their offense, like, they're going to be a real legitimate threat for me. So Pittsburgh is the team I'm worried about. Can't believe I'm saying that out loud right now about the Pittsburgh Pirates, but I am.
5: I'm still somewhat in disbelief that San Diego is under 500.
7: Wow.
5: Tatis is coming around. I mean, the power numbers are starting to improve, and he's having a decent offensive season. But Merrill, Machado, and Bogarts have all been terrible this year. And they're probably having similar conversations in San Diego about the top of their lineup that we've been having in Arizona. I would expect one or two of those guys to get it going. And I just think that with their bullpen makeup and Mason Miller on the back end, that would be the team that I've got my eye on.
0: But that's my team.
5: You know,
0: as well.
5: I see Kellen's point. Pittsburgh is, that's a pretty good team.
7: Brian Reynolds having a Brian Reynolds year. Brandon Lau has 21 homers and 65 RBIs. Probably the best player in baseball that no one talks about, like, at all. Nick Gonzalez has been great for them. They're going to get Connor Griffin back at some point. They're a threat, man.
0: Yep. And yesterday, Miles Bridges introduced to the media in his presser. How difficult is it to separate Miles Bridges, the person, and his past with Miles Bridges and the basketball player? And is that even possible?
5: It's possible. It depends on the individual. Okay. We always talk about, there's a phrase that came up years ago on this show. We weren't talking about sports. We were talking about musicians and actors. And Bic asked the question, how do you separate, how do you reconcile the art of a monster? And whatever word you want to use to describe Miles Bridges and what he has on his past, that's up to you. It depends on the individual. It's such a slippery slope to go down in this chair. I'm not equipped to tell people how to feel on it.
7: No.
0: Fair.
7: No, not at all. And I don't say no like that to you, Vinny. I say it to anyone in this chair as well. Like, the phrase that I used in my story the day Bridges got traded here was, like, the arbiter of morality. Like, I want everyone to be especially clear. Like, we're just sports fans, just like you are. We don't want to sit here and say how you feel, but that's an impossible question to answer, Sammy, because everyone's answer, I think, is different. Okay. In their own right, just based on their philosophy around, like, second chances and who deserves them and who doesn't and all that kind of way as well. I think the interesting point that you're getting to is there will be a segment of the fan base where, let's face it, their opinion is going to be based on how well Miles Bridges plays. Let's say for some reason he explodes and they're right about this Michigan State thing and he's an all-star next year. Then a lot of people are going to be really excited about Miles Bridges and willing to forget about all the stuff that they were really frustrated by and turned off by a few months ago. There will still be fans who are just as turned off as they were before. But a lot of this, I hate to say it, but just comes down to how well this goes and how well the trade goes down.
0: Fair point. All right. And yesterday, the Cardinals reported to training camp. Jacoby Brissett still looking for that new deal. And does it make sense to pay Brissett if he's only going to play 10 games for you?
5: I think that's part of the hurdle in all of this from the Cardinals side of thinking on this, is the way that they've restructured that quarterback room by drafting Carson Beck, who's now under contract. And one of their tasks as an organization this year is to find out if Carson Beck can be a starting quarterback. Does it make sense when that's your task to hand over the money to Jacoby Brissett? They painted themselves in just a terrible corner, in my opinion.
7: Vince nailed it earlier in the show. You should be doing everything possible to make it as easy as possible for LaFleur in his first year. So if that means paying Jacoby Brissett more than you want to, pay Jacoby Brissett more than you want to. Set up your coach for success, because the last thing that I want to do is come in here after they win three or four games in the offseason and say, oh, well, how can we judge LaFleur? Yeah, the whole Brissett thing kind of was going on, and like we didn't know, and then there was this and that, and like using excuses, in my opinion, to not critically analyze guys that need to be critically analyzed. Like for Rawls, it's like, well, the defense and all the injuries, and then like with Austin Ford, it's like, well, all the injuries. It's like, I'm tired of doing that. I don't want to do it again. Just sign the quarterback.
0: It almost feels like paying Brissett will make LaFleur his first season a lot more comfortable than what it's already been.
7: Exactly.
0: All right, so there you guys go. Happy Thursday.
5: We're all rebooted. Thank you, Sammy.
7: Thanks,
5: coming
7: Sammy.
5: Up next, our weekly visit with the president and CEO of the Arizona Diamondbacks, Derek Hall. Kellen's in for Bick today on Bickley and Murata Mornings, Arizona Sports, the local sports leader.
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21: 1-0 pitch. He swings. He sends it to right center field. And Barroza makes the catch, and the Diamondbacks win it. What a way to finish the homestand. They blow out the A's by a final score of 15-5. Home runs galore for the Diamondbacks.
22: D-backs Cardinals was rained out about a month ago. And after raining 15 runs on the A's, the D-backs play that rained out game today in St. Louis with pregame coverage at 1:30 on the Arizona Sports app and ESPN 620.
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5: Big win yesterday as the D-backs now embark on a 10-game road trip. Starts today in St. Louis with that makeup game. Here to talk Diamondbacks baseball, as he does every week, the president and CEO of the ball club, Derek Hall, checks in on the Arizona Sports Line. Derek, good morning to you.
28: Good morning, guys. Vinny, we got to have you sit in these station seats more often if we can put 15 up on the board like that.
5: Yeah, what a... I went to another Wednesday day game earlier in the first homestand against Detroit. That was the 1-0 game. So you never know what you're going to get when in the
28: I'll
5: stands.
28: I'll take the lead, but it's wins. Those are two W's. That's all that matters.
5: Yeah, we'll take it. Look, you've been very open and honest with your feelings throughout the course of this season. When you think the play on the field hasn't been good enough, you've said it. 8 out of 10, that's nothing to sneeze at, with some really good wins in there. Are you confident in the elevation of this ball club right now, and do you think it's happening at the right time?
28: Yeah, great question. I think obviously we have played some good baseball. We're not going to continue to play at that clip. We're just not. And teams around us are not going to continue playing to the level of mediocrity or failing the way they are either. There's a team that lost 9 in a row. Well, guess what? They're not going to continue to lose. So, you know, we have to keep that in mind. And I know there's a lot of talk, buyer, seller, why aren't you doing it now? It's very difficult to do right now, as you guys know. There's only a few teams that are proclaimed sellers at this point, and they're going to hold everybody ransom as they should. And they're going to take their time, I think, unless they're totally trying to dump payroll right now or as soon as possible. So there's still a lot of baseball to be played. And as I said last week, you know, we've got pretty tough homestand that we got through and in good fashion, but now we have a really tough road trip, those four cities and 10 games, and we'll see how we look. But I'd say we're trending in the right direction. I also believe we have, we still have guys that are going to be coming back that are like acquisitions for our roster. So I think there's a lot to look forward to in a positive way for our roster building.
7: Derek, with you bringing it up, I'm curious how much this time of year has changed with the expanded wild card format, not only the amount of buyers, but the decrease in the amount of sellers as well, and how much it has really turned into a last day or two here with every team seemingly wanting to get every game out of this before making a decision on where they'll stand.
28: Yeah, Kellen, for sure. It has changed the landscape dramatically. The way that we go about our business, the discussions we have, the timing of those discussions. In the past, you know, if you were 500, you probably still were not in the hunt to make the playoffs. You were going to have to get really hot and go on a winning streak. Whereas now, if you're 500, you're right in the midst of it. You know, so I love what it's done for the game. I love what it's done for parity, where in the past you had a lot of teams that were dead. They were out by June. And that's simply not the case now. You have so many teams, and as you mentioned, Kellen, so fewer teams now that can say that they're selling, you know, at this time. I think it's really good for the competitive nature of our industry.
5: Derek Hall, President and CEO of the Diamondbacks, our guest as he is every week here on the Arizona Sports Line. Yesterday, Merrill Kelly, a little under the weather, so he didn't have to go very deep into the game and got a lot of support, and I think that was a good thing moving forward. But also the fourth straight start, Derek, for Merrill Kelly with 2 earned runs or less. And like, he's had his struggles this year. How is Merrill Kelly starting to look like the Merrill Kelly of old in your eyes?
28: My eyes, yes, I think so. Especially the command of his changeup and his put-away pitches. He's got a lot more swing and miss. He's getting the strikeouts. I think he's going too deep in counts. I bet he would agree with that, going 3-2 too often, and the pitch count was up, to nearly 80 when we were almost in the fifth inning. So, he'll have to get a little more control of that to look more like himself. But I think he has for sure, and the results have been there. But we've been, using our bullpen. We really needed him to get, five innings, as you guys discussed earlier. And then it certainly helped that when it was 15-3, we could bring in Vargas in that ninth inning and let him eat an inning because I thought it was smart of Tor to do that. And I think it's great that Ildemar or Drip said he would go in there and take the ball because that certainly helped. And he only gave up two.
5: Yeah.
7: Derek, whenever I get a chance to talk about the team lately, I want to bring up Gabriel Moreno, a two-part question for you. He's been absolutely fantastic the last 2 months, so elite at getting on base and at the point now where he's undeniably been one of the best catchers in baseball this season. What have you seen from the consistency from him both defensively and offensively? And then again, with the extension talks that could be coming in the offseason, what is your guys' intent in terms of wanting to keep Gabby long-term and revisiting those conversations this offseason?
28: Yeah, we love Gabby, and we've had those conversations in the past with him, and I'm sure we'll continue to have conversations with him about his future because he has become really a mainstay, and he's one of the best catchers in all of baseball. I mean, this kid, if he was playing like this, he definitely would have been in Philadelphia for the All-Star game. But, he's so good behind the plate now, and he's gaining the confidence of all of our pitchers. You can see that. The pitchers don't have to call their own game. We're not calling pitches from the dugout. He's taking control of that game, and he really is the general back there. And then his offense, I mean, what we always said about Gabby, Kellen, we would say, yeah, he can hit the ball to all fields, but he really likes hitting the ball to right field or to right center. But you're not just seeing that. I mean, he's not afraid to pull the ball if they're going to come inside on him. And he's looking around that field at the defensive placement before he takes any at bat or any swing. And he's adjusting accordingly. And for his ability to do that, he's got a tremendous eye. He's got a great knack for putting the ball where he needs to. And I think he sends a good message to the rest of our team. I mean, he struggled for a while. He stuck with it, got out of it, looks like himself, looks even better than himself right now. So what kind of message does that send to, like, his best friend Corbin Carroll? Like, you're going to get out of this. I mean, look at me. I'm hitting over 300 now. and we're starting to see Corbin and others do so as well.
5: Derek Hall, our guest here on Bigley and Murata Mornings with Kellen Olson sitting in for Bick. I want to branch out and ask a question off the beaten path a little bit because, Derek, in your leadership position with the Diamondbacks, and I think there may be applications here. The Phoenix Suns had a press conference yesterday where they introduced a new player in Miles Bridges who has got a lot of off-the-court issues in his past. And the Suns are resolute that he can be a real part of this community and a real good part of this, character of the Phoenix Suns moving forward. The question I wanted to ask to you is, there's a lot of Suns fans that are unhappy with this decision. In a leadership position for an organization in Major League Sports, how much is the potential or the outcry of the fan base considered before making what could be termed a controversial acquisition?
28: Yeah, Vince, great question, and it's definitely a part of the equation, no doubt. At the end of the day, you try and remind yourselves as sports teams that you don't make decisions just based on PR, yet it's such a major factor, and it's such a part of, my background and my life, so I always try and bring it into play. Yet, these decisions are tough. There was a time where our organization would not bring a player in if he had PED history, and now, as you know, I mean, on our roster right now, we have someone who just came off of an 80-day suspension. Right. So, these are tough choices. You have to pivot at times. You have to look each other in the eye and say, okay, this is on you. Hopefully it works out. And it's also one where it's not a bad idea to have a conversation with a player or two, and see how they feel before you make a move like that. If you have a player who you have great communication with and he's a leader on the team, you can have an open, honest, frank conversation about someone you're going to be bringing in. Hey, here's the history. Here's what he's been, accused of, or here's what he's been involved with. How comfortable are you? And, when the players look you back in the eye and say, we'll take him, he'll be fine. He'll be a fit. We need him. We need his skills. You got to think about it. So there's a lot that goes into it. Yeah, Vinny, for sure.
7: Derek, I say this as someone who was immensely frustrated at the lack of additions in the bullpen and then went on to be made look like a fool with undeniably the biggest strength of your guys' team. But Paul Sewald, 7 of his last 11 games now, he is allowed to run. What is the confidence level in Paul as your closer going forward? And is adding to the bullpen a possibility at the deadline, even with how it has been such a big strength for you guys this year?
28: Yeah, you know, I'll do those in reverse order, Kellen. I think it's always a possibility to bring in new arms for the bullpen. And I think every team, even if that's their strength, like it has been ours, is still going to look at changing around pieces in the bullpen, whether moving them or bringing them in. I think you have to. And you're also building a bullpen for, you know, next season and the season after that when you're bringing in guys and adding to your bullpen roster. As far as Sewald, I'm a huge Paul Sewald fan, you know, both on and off the field. I don't think you'll meet a better person off the field. He is unbelievable. I mean, I could see this guy being a coach or manager one day too. I'm not so concerned. I know the numbers are there, but like the other night, him, you know, Vinny, I heard you guys joking, you don't need to see him with his hands on his knees anymore. You know what that looks like. But, you know, he was a strike away from getting that save. And, you know, he was in full control and just one bad pitch. So I'm really not. I think he's been so dominant this year and so confident. I just think we need to make sure that with him, and I'd say with most pitchers, you say, okay, they got to have a breather. They need to have a blow, you know, they're gassed. But with Sewald, I think where we see issues are when he's not pitching regularly. He needs to be in there, you know, as much as he can. And I know that sounds crazy with the age and with the miles, but I've just seen that over the years. The more that he's pitching, not more than, you know, 2 days in a row, but if he's got 4 or 5 days off, that's where you'll see issues. That's where the wheels can fall off. But that's the case with a lot of pitchers, too, not just him.
5: Yeah. Derek, here's to a successful road trip, even though it is 4 cities. And maybe it didn't
28: have
5: to be.
28: Thank you, guys. It was supposed to be 3, and today was going to be an off day. But, I'll go join them in Pittsburgh. I'm not going to go to St. Louis. I'm unfortunately not going to Washington. But I'll join them in Pittsburgh, and I will fear like Kellen.
5: Well, good luck on the trip, and we'll talk to you next week, Derek.
28: Thank you, guys.
5: Derek Hall, president and CEO of the Arizona Diamondbacks, joining us on the Arizona Sports Line. Coming up next, the Suns did introduce their latest player in Miles Bridges yesterday. Lots of reaction to it. We'll give some more of ours next from a basketball standpoint. It's Bickley and Marotta Mornings. Kellen Olson in for Bick here on this Thursday. Arizona Sports, the local sports leader.
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22: I'm Sammy Sabolka with what's trending now. How about 15 runs on 17 hits and 5 home runs for the Diamondbacks yesterday in their 15-5 win over the A's, highlighted by James McCann's 100th career home run and Ryan Waldschmidt's first major league home run. And don't look now, but the Snakes have won 8 out of their last 10 as they head off to their one-off makeup game against the St. Louis Cardinals today. That game will get going at 2:15 with Brandon Pfaadt on the mound, and you can hear it over on ESPN 620. New Suns power forward Miles Bridges was introduced yesterday, and according to general manager Brian Gregory, Bridges will be held to a high standard here in Phoenix. For more on Miles Bridges, his press conference, and the Suns, head on over to ArizonaSports.com. And as the Arizona Cardinals reported to training camp yesterday, it's worth noting Jacoby Brissett did report as he looks for a new contract. First open practice will be tomorrow for the Cardinals. 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
24: Somebody call for some help.
7: Luke.
24: Luke has fallen into a well.
7: Do you need aid? Are you okay?
24: I'm going to lower the rope, Luke.
7: We've all been there.
25: Being stuck in a well would explain the atrophy of his right arm as he tried to throw yesterday.
7: Luke had a lot on his mind. The Wolf and Luke show had a lot on their mind. They were out live at Chase Field, of course, and then those guys had to throw out a first pitch, so taping the lookies wasn't of mine. So
25: I'll give them credit for doing it remotely instead of just having Jesse record them.
7: I've done those too, and it's weird because you got to find a really quiet part of the house. You're recording it on like your phone or like a microphone setup or something, and like not everyone has like a podcast-esque setup around their place. It's like, okay, let me turn off the air conditioning so that's not humming in the background, that whole thing. I'm sure next time he has to do that, he'll hear that on the air and is probably like laughing at himself.
24: Can you just
7: hearing it?
24: Hit the first couple seconds of that again. Jared, you
23: hey, it's Luke. What were the biggest takeaways from the Miles Bridges introductory
24: That's not even into the phone. That's a paper cup and a string.
7: The phone quality is pretty good these days. Honestly, it's not that bad.
4: It's not bad. By the way, Wolf and Luke had to follow. They didn't even throw out the first pitches.
7: Really?
4: What? Prince Amukamara. Oh, Prince. He threw out the first pitch.
7: He was the opener for Wolf and Luke.
4: Yeah.
25: Wow. Multiple first pitches.
4: Oh yeah. Three first pitches yesterday.
25: That's interesting.
7: Prince had a long career.
4: And two of them found the strike zone.
25: Prince, local athlete, right?
4: Apollo High School. Yeah.
7: Yeah. We need a pitching ninja. We need Luke Lipinski's arm slot broken down a bit there.
4: Yeah. I thought Derek Hall was going to bring up the first pitches yesterday.
25: He was merciful.
7: Very nice. Very nice of him to say.
4: The Phoenix Suns at a press conference. Miles Bridges, his introduction to the Valley as a new player. And from a basketball standpoint, we've covered a lot of the other ground about the acknowledgement of the past and Miles Bridges wanting to be a part of the community and Brian Gregory kind of standing on the table and said, we're confident that he can be that guy for us. But also, Brian Gregory, from a basketball standpoint, said this. Hold on, let me turn it on first.
5: You go through the system, you go through the season, and you're always looking. You're always trying to find a piece that can help you. A piece that's missing, a piece that can make an impact. Obviously, we have scouts out there garnering intelligence and watching games and different things like that. And there was a need, there was an opportunity for us to make the move, and we're really excited about making that move. And I think it's going to be impactful every single day on the court. With our young guys, with the guys that he's already knows and has played with, like Mark Williams and so forth. So I think from a basketball perspective, everything we were looking for in terms of if we made a move, we accomplished it by bringing Miles Bridges into our organization.
4: Those are strong words from the basketball fit standpoint of it. And I, as somebody for the last year plus, has been clamoring for the Suns to get more of a prototypical, if there is such a thing in the NBA anymore, prototypical four. He certainly checks that box, but I will cede to you on your opinion of basketball fit solely with Miles Bridges on the Suns. Is he the missing piece?
7: No, I don't think so. And hearing Gregory talk about Miles' game, Miles even went out of his way to say, like, for people who think, like, I'm only out there to score, like, I'm a willing passer, I do all this other stuff on the floor. He does do it. He just doesn't do it at the level that you would be suggested that he does based on hearing that. Like, hearing the first 15 seconds of that, if you didn't know it was Miles Bridges, you'd be like, oh my gosh, who did the Suns, like, get? Like, this, are they gonna contend this year? Like, it sounds like the Suns really do believe that this is like that level of like, this is our big move, which it needs to be because of the pick that they brought up. And in a minute here, we'll play the cut from him because it's very interesting to hear Gregory talk about giving up that pick as well. But I just don't think that he is the player that the Suns think he is, because I've seen it for 8 years in the NBA now, what Miles Bridges is as a player. Like Gregory, when I asked about shooting, he brought up Bridges' excellent catch and shoot numbers and said they were fantastic. I've had the numbers in front of me. They're not fantastic. The defending, like, he's been okay, average, below average, somewhere around there. He needs to be good for this to work out. He needs to be a great rebounder for this to work out. He has not been a great rebounder since his second year in the league. He gets pressure on the rim. He got a lot more 5 years ago. So this whole element of it, and him getting pressure on the rim, get used to floaters more than shots at the rim. That's at least been the background for him the last 2 years as well. There are strengths that he brings to the organization, don't get me wrong, from the on the court standpoint, that are going to help this team and that are going to make them better in some ways. But this is a trade that I could argue that if it was Miles Bridges for Grayson Allen and Royce O'Neal, that the Hornets would have won the trade anyway. Jeff Peterson is the name of the guy who's the GM for the Hornets. Let's delete his number for a few years. Let's just not talk to him. Stop doing that.
4: Four separate trades with the Charlotte Hornets, I think, in a span of 17 months.
7: Nick Richards did not work. Cody Martin did not work. Mark Williams, TBD. I don't think it's working, but it's TBD there. And this one, TBD, of course, as well. But like, let's stop doing that for a few years, huh?
4: Hey, you left out the name of legendary Suns point guard Vasa Micic.
7: Ah, of course, Vasily.
4: Who I have never, ever in my life, watching the NBA, seen a player less interested in playing.
7: He was there to be. By the way, Nick Richards still unsigned right now.
4: Wow.
7: Yes.
4: You mentioned
25: you're saying a four-headed monster at center is what the Suns should do. Bring him in. No?
7: Turn your mic off.
4: Well, they had that four-headed monster at the beginning of last year, did they not?
7: They did. Yeah, they did. You wonder if they're going to go after Ryan Kalkbrenner next with all the bigs that Charlotte has now, drafting Hans Steinbach. Maybe they got too many. Maybe they need to get rid of one of them.
4: You mentioned also the other part of this trade that is getting criticism from many around the league, and that is that unprotected 2033 first-round draft pick. That came up yesterday, and here's Brian Gregory explaining that situation.
5: Well, we feel very comfortable with the overall, all the different aspects of the trade, getting another first-round pick back. I remember multiple years ago, the question was, we have no first-round picks. With that pick that we acquired, we're now going to have seven straight years of first-round picks. Who would have thought it? And an additional second-round pick in that as well. I think the one thing you have to look at when you're talking about an unprotected versus least favorable among two teams and different things like that, we're always going to be good. So where are our draft picks going to be, especially with the new rules and all those different things? That pick value down the road was not the same as it was a year ago.

0: Is it 35 wins and they'll claim that's good? I don't know. The opening portion of that is fascinating because it's like almost like a look at us now. You guys are making fun of us for not having draft picks. We actually have draft picks. Like, you know, when you see a movie that's a sequel, but it feels like 1.5, like it's like the 1.5 and not the full out sequel. That's what it feels like these first round picks are. Like, they are first round picks, but they're going to be in the 20s. So are they really first round picks? They qualify as them. But the way in which you get awesome players in the draft is by drafting in the top three, top five in a lottery at some point. Not to say the gems don't get found in the 20s, but that is where the goods are, and they are not going to be drafting in the goods for several years now. And it sounds like, not sounds like, they are incredibly confident that this is going to work out. And the level of confidence that he had in that cut, I found fascinating.
1: 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Coming up next, more reaction on the Bridges press conference. We're going to open up the phone lines and get your reaction. Were you swayed at all? And what are your thoughts going into this season with Miles Bridges as a member of the Phoenix Suns? 602-260-9870. The phone number, your phone calls next. It's Bickley and Murata Mornings with Kellen Olson in for Bick on Arizona Sports.
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3: 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If I were him, if I were advising him, I'd be like, okay, right or wrong, you're going to start hurting yourself, not the team, if you're not in there by the end of this week. Because, you know, go out there, play on a team with Trey McBride and Jeremiah Love and Marvin Harrison Jr. and Michael Wilson. You know you vibe with him, and just put up as many stats as you can. You'll probably be down in a lot of games. 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You open the door for Minshew or Beck, and maybe that door gets closed on you.
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4: Hey, it's Luke. Can the Arizona Diamondbacks keep this momentum going into their long upcoming road trip? 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
5: Just being in the community more, helping kids out, doing different camps, interacting with the fans all the time, and just showing them how much I care, you know, and how good of a person I am. Because I mean, I know I'm a good person, you know, and from stuff that y'all seen, people will think the opposite. But I want to show everybody, like, who I really am and earn the respect here.
6: Miles Bridges talking about how he regained fans' trust while he was in Charlotte, wanting to do that now as he's a member of the Phoenix Suns. It is official. The press conference happened yesterday. Lots of ground covered in a 35-minute session. I want to get your reaction to it, too, with some open phone time. 602-260-9870 is the phone number to give your thoughts on Miles Bridges, the press conference, and all the reaction to it. Let's start out in Santan and talk to Juan, who's up first here on Arizona Sports. Good morning, Juan.
7: Good morning, boys. How are you doing?
6: Doing well, thanks.
7: Well, my big take, I'm sorry to cut you off, but my big take is, like, you know what, we're all, you know, I'm pretty sure that he's going to do his very best, you know, to try to, you know, regroup with himself, I guess. But like I was telling Jared, I was like, we were a bunch of tryhards last year. And like, hopefully this is like something that he needs, you know, a new change of scenery where, you know, he could come and be himself. You know, we're a bunch of laid back guys over here too. But at the end of the day, he has to put in his work and, you know, actions speak louder than words, you know. And at this point, I feel like, as a Suns fan, for, you know, teams. But anyways, thank you guys.
6: Thanks, Juan.
8: Not the great.
9: Do you think this late in his career, do you think that Miles Bridges can change as a player on the court?
6: I mean, to a degree, getting plugged into a new system with a new roster certainly will have effects on that. But I, you know, at this point of any player's career, this deep into it, you kind of are what you are, especially when you've reached a certain level. He's a good basketball player. He's a solid NBA starter.
9: But can he be a better three-point shooter, a better defender, a better rebounder, the things that the Suns were missing?
10: I'm usually willing to give some credence after a couple of years in the league, but we're at eight. Like, we've talked about this with Jalen Green. Like, this is year six for him. Now, at a certain point, you should have to believe a player is just about the version of what they've shown so far, and that is the case for him right now. We always do this with the change of scenery, and sometimes it does end up being the best thing that can happen for someone on the floor to unlock parts of the games that weren't there before. But for now, in that specific case, remains to be seen for me, at least.
6: Yeah, I mean, some of the reaction to it, Vic wrote a column that you can read on arizonasports.com about, hey, they better be right on this one for a number of different reasons. And one of the comments under the article I thought was interesting. And again, you can take this as you want. But somebody made the point, I don't think Miles Bridges is good enough a player to take this risk based on his off the court issues. And it might sound flip to say that, but that's kind of how a lot of people are going to judge this.
10: Yes.
6: Right now, they might be very aggrieved that the Suns did this. They might be upset that the Suns did this. If Miles Bridges comes out and plays well, blends in, and this is a good basketball team, for a lot, I'm not saying across the board, for a lot of people, that's the way this will be judged.
10: And if it goes the opposite way and he doesn't play well, that is going to be primarily like we're in a tough spot here in terms of estimating the amount of fans we're talking about. But I would guess from my perspective, the majority of fans here are going to be swayed by how he performs on the floor. Like that is going to be the determining factor in how they feel about this trade going forward, and not so much the off the floor dynamics where a large number of fans are still making their voices heard for sure.
6: Yeah. We've talked about the community fit, the basketball fit. Brian Gregory also commented how confident he is in Miles Bridges being a perfect fit for the culture of what the Suns are building.
11: It's a perfect fit for where we're at right now, but also where we're building to. A unique skill set that was needed on our roster and also meshes well with our system and style of play. And so when you have those two situations, again, I talk about fit. I talk about the opportunity to come in here and make an impact. Obviously, his athleticism, skill level is elite. His offensive ability to shoot the ball, to attack the basket, to make plays, to play in the open court, fits extremely well with our offensive system and style. There's a physicalness that he plays with, a versatility on the defensive end. And when you talk about our defensive game plan with the pressure that we put, the havoc that we try to create, the rebounding that we try to dominate, he brings all that to the table every single day. But maybe the most important thing was the fit with the culture in terms of what's important to us, the work ethic, the daily work ethic.
6: When I asked Derek Hall about that subject in a sports leadership position, how much all of this is considered when you're going down that road, and I thought he brought up an interesting point about asking players, getting the viewpoint of those that are going to be sharing a locker room and basically living with this individual and working with them every day to see how he thinks or that particular individual thinks this person would fit in. And like we're going to find out. One thing I do know is that Miles Bridges he's paid his debt. This will stick with him forever. Even if he keeps his nose clean from now until the end of time, people will remember this. But I was encouraged by his attitude yesterday. Now, could he have done more in the press conference? And I know you brought this up off the air about, all right, you know, what is he doing in the community specifically to try to mend or aid victims of domestic violence?
10: Yeah, we talked about it on the show while the mics were on. Yeah, like the community outreach that he has done so far that he did in Charlotte, it would have been great, to say the least, over the last 2 to 3 years to see him step up when it comes to advocacy for domestic violence victims. And hopefully he gets started on that really soon. When he was asked about it during the press conference, he said that his people are working with local organizations to try and make something happen here. I would like Miles to see himself go out of his way to do it himself individually, to seek out that effort as well, and not just rely on his team to do that and his people to do that as well. He could go out and do that himself as well.
6: Yep. Coming up next, Cardinals camp is here, and so is Jacoby Brissett. So what now for the Cardinals and the quarterback? We'll get into it. It's Bickley and Murata Mornings with Kellen Olson in for Bick on Arizona Sports, the local sports leader.
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14: 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Caught at the 45. And number two takes it to the 36. Larry Fitzgerald moves past Tony Gonzalez, number two all-time on the NFL receptions list.
15: 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Unbelievable. And what did he do? Put the ball, spotted the ball for the referees, spotted it, and went out and stood the slot.
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26: I'm Sammy Sabolka with what's trending now. It's safe to say the bats got going for the Diamondbacks yesterday. 17 hits, five of which left the ballpark in a season high, 15 runs in their 15-5 win over the A's, and they have now won 8 out of their last 10, dating back before the All-Star break, and are in sole possession of that third wild card spot as the team will now head to St. Louis for a makeup game against the Cardinals. First pitch will be at 2:15, and you can hear it over on ESPN 620. Miles Bridges held his introductory press conference yesterday and is ready for the opportunity the Suns have given him.
5: That's my main focus. I want to prove them right every day with my actions off the court, on the court. you know, and I'm very excited, and I'm thankful for this opportunity, and I think they're going to be proud of me by the end of this.
26: And as the Cardinals reported to training camp yesterday, rookie QB Carson Beck signed his rookie contract, and Jacoby Brissett did report as he seeks a new deal as well. For more on the Cardinals, as training camp is indeed underway, head on over to ArizonaSports.com. 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
1: Set in the gun. Got two men in the backfield. Wilson wide right. Brissett back to throw. Fires near side. Caught by Wilson. A touchdown. What a start for the Cardinals against the Ram team that needs this to win the division and maybe get the number one seed. And it's Arizona that comes out blazing hot. 6-0, less than 3 minutes in.
6: Dave Pasch on the call back in December. Jacoby Brissett finding Michael Wilson for a touchdown. Will we see that in 2026? I'm thumbing through the slideshow, Kellen, of all the arrivals yesterday on azcardinals.com.
10: Mm-hmm.
6: They got like 50 pictures of the arrivals. Jacoby Brissett, one of the arrivals. Josh Sweat is in there as well. We do know this, that Jacoby Brissett is at camp. But the biggest question for the Arizona Cardinals remains unanswered, and that is the status of the contract negotiations. It's been widely reported. These two sides have talked extensively. There's been wide reporting that they are in agreement that, yes, Jacoby Brissett deserves a raise. That's where it ends, apparently.
10: And this is the difficult part for us, because as much as I enjoyed my time yelling about this earlier in the show and just how this just seems so ridiculous and the Cardinals are making this so much harder on themselves, it's easy for me to say when I don't know the details of the negotiations. Like, at this point, for all we know, it could be Jacoby being asking for a ridiculous raise that is like way above what he should be getting paid, even as a starting quarterback. But that is where I return to the Buda Baker tweet and Buda saying himself, like, he's not even asking for that much. Let's go. Let's get the show on the road. Buda outcried that a week ago.
6: Mm-hmm.
10: And the thing that we were talking about for weeks and weeks and weeks and weeks was the, is this going to bleed into training camp? It has. Here we are.
6: Yeah.
10: It is bleeding into training camp. And you wonder, I believe if we're running through our rundown of like how training camp is going to work, like tomorrow would be the first time where Jacoby would be like openly practicing. Like, they might have like testing to do today or whatever else, but the true, like, is Jacoby suiting up with the ones and being QB1 in practice, or is he standing off to the side like Rappaport suggested that he would be? That is the day tomorrow. And the outcry, to use that word one more time, from you and Vince, from Vince and I, has been, we really like this LaFleur hire. Can you guys just make it as easy as possible for him? And this is step one of not doing that, is not knowing who his quarterback is, or knowing who his quarterback is, but having to wait to use him in practice to get your offense up to speed.
6: Yeah. Moving away from the Brissett part of it. And we've spent some time earlier this week, and let's face it, the Cardinals are, it's very in vogue right now for the national talking personalities to kick the Cardinals when they're down, and they are down right now. And they've made it into kind of a sport when they're starting the free Jeremiah Love campaign before he ever steps on a field for the Cardinals. But I do want to highlight this. Lewis Riddick from ESPN, in kind of looking into the future of Mike LaFleur in his first year, what the Cardinals have offensively, he actually has some pretty positive things to say about what the Cardinals have cooking on that side of the ball.
2: I think the Cardinals did a great job in hiring Mike LaFleur because philosophically how he wants to build an offense. Think the LA Rams, think the San Francisco 49ers, think, you know, Seattle Seahawks. That's what they want to do. That's the tree he comes from. I think they have a lot of the pieces in order to do that. I think they have an offensive line that is athletic. They add Chase Besantis this year from Texas A&M in the second round, who's one of the best offensive line athletes in this draft. They have these big perimeter players like Marvin Harrison, like Mike Wilson, like Trey McBride. And now at running back, they have all these guys. Now, I mean, they got a nice complement of guys between Jeremiah Love, Tyler Allgeier, James Conner. They can hit you in a lot of different ways, man. So I think it's an exciting time if you're a Cardinals fan because the personnel matches philosophically how they want to probably want to attack. Run the football, the wide zone, the play action passing game, which will help the quarterbacks. Now, there's the key, right? Who's going to actually play the quarterback position? Who's it going to be? Is it going to be Jacoby? You know, is it going to be someone? Is Carson Beck going to be able to rise to the challenge and wind up saying, hey, look, you know what? I was overlooked, man. Maybe I'm the missing piece of this offense. I'm excited about this offense.
6: Just when you thought you're out, Lewis Riddick pulls you back into the quarterback discussion. And the way I break it down, and I've kind of fluctuated on my feelings on this, because again, what I said earlier in the show is one of the Cardinals' tasks this year is to find out what Carson Beck is all about. Does that make sense? Does it line up with paying Jacoby Brissett, giving him a raise to be the starting quarterback? What I can't get on board with ever, especially in July when you're heading into a season, there's not very many high expectations for the Cardinals. But if the goal is to win as many football games as you can in 2026, and that should always be the goal, realistically, idealistically, yes. Jacoby Brissett is the best quarterback to accomplish that right now. Of the four quarterbacks that are at the Wigwam, that checked into the Wigwam yesterday, he's the guy that gives you the best chance to win, in my opinion. So, yeah, that pushes me over to the side of just give the guy the raise and let's move past this and focus on the next hurdle you have.
10: And yes. And the part of this to me as well is that the defense is something where we're going to figure out how many of these guys, like my biggest wish for this Cardinal season is to require more than one hand to count how many solidified starters I can count for the Arizona Cardinals defense for the next 3 years after this season. So can I include Walter Nolan? I think so. Can I include Darius Robinson? I don't know. Can I include Will Johnson? I think so. Can I include Denzel Burke with another year like last year? Absolutely. Can I include Max Melton? Can I include Jordan Burch? Like, these are the names that we're going to kind of parse through on defense and see. On offense, Vince, we know who it is. Like, we know it's Michael Wilson. We know it's Marvin Harrison. We know the best tight end in football, Trey McBride. And we know one of the 10 to 15 best running backs in the league already in Jeremiah Love, who could end this year by proving he's one of the best top five or top seven. That group together is going to be the next good to great Cardinals offense is going to feature the majority of these guys, if not all of these guys. So for those guys to continue to get reps together, to continue to get that continuity together, it won't be with Jacoby Brissett in 2027, but for that group to build off of something together and get the gear spinning so that when you do take a quarterback in the top five or the top 10 of the NFL draft, they come into a system where, in my opinion, in terms of the skill positions, this is one in the better half of them in the league. When you look at them in totality, I think that this is one of the better groups in football. If you can get that part of it going, if you can get another step forward for Paris Johnson Jr., it's going to be so much easier for the quarterback coming in 2027, or so much easier for Carson Beck if he turns out to be the steal of the draft. But for all of that to happen, you need to put these guys in the best position to succeed. Look at Michael Wilson's numbers. Look at Trey McBride's numbers. Hear Trey McBride talk about Jacoby Brissett. It obviously has to be with Jacoby Brissett in order for that to happen.
6: No, I think you hit on some really key points there, and some positive points is that, all right, when you look at this, the build of this offense, it's hard to say right now because of the uncertainty on the right side of the offensive line.
10: Yes.
6: And especially with the Isaiah Adams situation right now. But you would assume that that line is going to be better.
10: Sign a right tackle in the offseason next year, and I think you're in business.
6: Yes. But everywhere else, I think they have one of the best running back rooms in all of football.
10: 100%.
6: I think their wide receiver room, even with questions going into year three about Marvin Harrison Jr. and what he exactly is right now, I think that group is better than it was a year ago. I think Kendrick Bourne added to that group. That's a huge improvement there. Their tight end group is great. Quarterback position, you know, there are some questions there. So, yep, maybe that's how they're viewing this whole thing, is a two plus year process. Cardinals fans don't want to hear it because there's been a lack of winning for a long time. But I was also, in the Jeremiah Love front, you summed it up perfectly earlier when you said, yeah, you got on board with Jeremiah Love at number three. At one point during the draft process, it made no sense, but I think a lot of Cardinals fans, and I'm in that group too, he's in probably, and I've been watching this team in Arizona since they got here in 88. Top three most anticipated rookies the Cardinals have ever had?
26: Kyler Murray,
6: Larry Fitzgerald. Jeremiah Love's probably number three for me.
10: Leinart hype was crazy.
6: It was, and
3: Josh Rosen was also a first round quarterback.
10: It's where you go into like the quarterback versus running back. But I think we're saying this honestly, Vince, because we haven't seen Jeremiah Love play in the NFL yet. And once we do, we're going to be like, oh my, like we're going to get giddy. Can you imagine, like, the first couple of highlights we get from the preseason are going to be awesome. One point I wanted to bring up on that offense before we go to break is compare it to the situation in Chicago with Caleb Williams, where you looked at like everything that he had to work through in his first season. But that team last year on defense with their takeaways and on offense with the overwhelming amount of talent that he had around him, when he was ready to explode, the team around him was ready to explode as well. The Cardinals need to be in that position for that quarterback. And I think they're there, but this is step one of the process, in my opinion, is getting this guy in.
6: Yep. Coming up next, the Diamondbacks heading out on a 10-game road trip at a crucial time. Have they done enough to push the front office into being buyers at the deadline coming up in early August? We'll get into that and more Diamondbacks talk next. 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
15: Bickley and Marotta talk D-backs baseball now.
17: It's going to be gritty, and that's how we are. That's part of our personality. It's, you know, something that we knew when we left St. Louis a couple weeks ago that we were going to have to turn around and come right back, and it was going to be a four-city road trip. We've been talking about it. It shouldn't catch us by surprise, and we got to go and play good baseball. There's good baseball teams that are lumped together right with us in this wild card situation, and we're right where we should be in this journey. We got to keep playing good baseball.
18: Torrey Lovello on the upcoming road trip, which begins today with the makeup game in St. Louis against the Cardinals at Busch Stadium. Breaking news, Sammy continues to not like the word gritty.
26: Like, just say we're going to grind it out. Like, it's going to be a grind. Like, let's use a different term. Oh, gritty, man.
18: Grind is better than grit?
26: For now.
18: That's another one of Torrey's favorites.
10: Grizzlies had both. They had a little bit of grit and a little bit of grind, too.
18: Yes, they did.
26: That'd be a sweet cross-sport comparison. You were like the grit and grind Grizzlies right now. Gosh.
3: That would hard to say five times fast.
18: That would be.
26: Yeah.
3: Grit and grind Grizzly, grit and grind Grizzly, grit and grind Grizzly.
10: Would love to watch Zach Randolph play baseball. I have no idea what it would look like, but that'd be fun.
3: I would like to see the mascot Gritty play baseball.
10: Ooh.
3: From the Philadelphia Flyers. Then you'd really have something.
10: Gritty on the mound, Z-Bo behind the plate. I'm down. No. I watch that baseball too.
3: Gritty on the behind, Gritty at bat, Luke Lipinski on the mound.
18: That one's going a long
10: way. Who wins that exchange?
3: What would be more ridiculous?
18: We've been referencing the first pitch that Luke threw yesterday, and I just told Jarrett there's a video that was posted by a listener that he took with his own camera from his seat at the ballpark yesterday. When you watch the video and Luke throws the ball, this guy just goes, "Yikes, dude."
10: I haven't said it yet on the program because we've been bashing Luke for a lot of the show, if I'm being honest. Yes. It takes immense courage to do what he did. And to, yes. I'm sure that he was aware that's what he looked like when he threw a baseball, and he went out there anyway to say that he threw a first pitch at a Diamondbacks game. And that's awesome that he gets to say that as well. But Luke, we could have worked with a pitching coach for maybe a couple of days here before.
26: Just 10
10: just
26: minutes.
10: Just worked on that arm slot. Just like, let's get the arm slot in somewhere in a decent spot as well. And by the way, like Wolf, just an outstanding job by him. Just absolute pro. It's like he was a professional athlete.
3: Luke even brought his glove, though, if you noticed also.
18: And he was wearing eye black.
26: Mm-hmm.
3: Luke was?
18: Yes.
10: He looked incredibly prepared to me because as he
18: pitchers
10: went to
18: don't wear eye black.
10: As he went to go take the pitch, he held it up here. Yeah. You know, he like did his full wind-up routine.
3: At least his pants didn't fall down in the middle of it. Could have been worse.
10: You just can't be 50 Cent, right? You don't want the people who don't know who Luke Lipinski is to now know who Luke Lipinski is because of the first pitch that
3: that's
10: he threw
3: true.
10: As well.
3: He didn't appear on SportsCenter.
10: There really isn't any way everyone's going around to you after a year after you threw out a great first pitch and be like, oh, remember that great first pitch that you threw out? But if you hit the backstop, it's like, hey, remember the first pitch that you threw? So he avoided the only scenario that he needed to avoid. Good job, Luke.
18: Well, and a lot of people are pointing out, too, they throw out the first pitches,
26: 15 runs.
18: Hey. They might need to be throwing out the first pitch again in the next homestand.
10: Might want to pull it out again.
18: Yeah. But it's on the road now for the next 10. It's a crucial stretch. Trade deadline looming. I think we've more than hinted that it looks like the Diamondbacks have done enough to solidify their position as buyers. Are we all convinced?
26: Yes. Yeah. Yes. I am.
18: Yeah, four games above 500 for the first time since early June.
10: Just how far, on the spectrum are we talking? Are we talking, light buyers? It could be for Josh Bell himself. But the Josh Bell trade a couple years ago, the player to be named later, we don't even know still. If you go to the baseball reference page of Josh Bell, it still says player to be named later. All these years later, it does, yeah. And usually, they do an outstanding job at eventually filling those things out and updating them. It still says that on his page. So, that sort of innocuous deal to add a bat or take, a big swing on a starting pitcher that's having a really down year. Mitch proposed on Arizona Sports at night, like the Freddie Peralta kind of situation, where like a distressed asset, a rental that you don't feel great about adding and being a part of your playoff rotation. But if it clicks together, it could turn out to be pay off for the low price that it would take to acquire him. So it's like, are you going to go to that level, or are you going to go get Luis Arraez or Taylor Ward as your batter? You're going to get Joe Ryan or Reed Detmers as your starter and really kind of go for this thing in the National League. And part of me looks at the mediocrity of this team, Vince, and goes, okay, well, it's like, even are they a starting pitcher in a bad way from being a contender in this? And then I think 3 years ago, okay, like you look at the standings right now and you look at all the teams in 3 years ago that were in the postseason. Okay. Atlanta. Yep. The Phillies. Yep. Milwaukee. Yep. The Dodgers. Yep. All those teams were gone or eliminated by the Diamondbacks when they went on their run 3 years ago. And that's the reference point that's so easy to return to whenever you have a little bit of doubt on how much they should buy.
18: Yeah. Mike Hazen spoke to the media yesterday and said, quote, "We'll see what happens the next 10 to 15 days or whatever we have left. We're playing stiff competition coming up and we'll see where it lands." But when you went 1-8 of 10, and the goal now, and Derek Hall alluded to this, you don't have to be great to get into the playoffs. You just have to be around 500. There are differences of opinion, and Derek said, look, I think it's great for the sport that this many teams involved in a playoff chase. And yeah, when you're one of those teams in that, it makes sense to have that viewpoint. Is it great for baseball overall, especially when the regular season is a 162-game marathon, to only weed out a few teams before the trade? Because there's only a couple teams that are really weeded out. The Giants, the Rockies, even the Angels are only like 10 games out of first place or whatever it is.
10: And they'll probably buy anyway because they're the Angels.
18: But if you're prioritizing, if you're Mike Hazen and you've got the opportunity now to start making calls, start listening, start having conversations, is it a pitcher? Is the glaring hole at first base in terms of lack of production, is that more pressing to you? That's where I would start.
10: First base is where I would start too, just because you and I are not asking for them to go get like the like a Josh Naylor even level of a first baseman, right? Like, we're just asking for a middle of the road, fine first baseman, because the difference between the current OPS the Diamondbacks are getting from their first baseman right now and what they're getting from the league average is about 150 points. It is absolutely insane. Like, the average, and that's the other thing about that, Vince, is that when you look at the average OPS of every single position in the MLB this year, the highest number is at first base. So not only are the Diamondbacks have by far the biggest gap between them and the 29th place team in terms of being the last place OPS at a specific position, they're doing it at the position where it is the easiest to get good production offensively. So just anyone that's just kind of like a middling, like, okay, like slightly above average, slightly average offensive first baseman would be a huge upgrade,
18: Yeah. It's remarkable with the lack of production at that very, very important position offensively that they are where they are.
26: Well, and Mike Hazen also has a tough call to make of, okay, how much and how reliant are you going to be on the guys coming back from injury, right? Because Mike Soroka, it was said that he should be back right after the All-Star break. I don't know if we've gotten an update on him. Ryan Nelson, it's going to be a little bit longer, maybe on the Corbin Burnes kind of timeline. But if you're playing good enough baseball, both those guys could return to the fold. So how much is he going to rely on those guys returning to the rotation to then go bolster the lineup? That, I mean, we can all sit here and play GM like that. That's what I would do. Like, first base and another bat, like, the lineup has to continue to produce runs.
18: Yeah.
26: The rotation, again, this is all hope, but you'd hope it's going to get healthy.
18: But look, the path changed too, because when this season started, everybody was, Mike Hazen himself was counting on, wow, Justin Martinez, AJ Puck and Corbin Burnes all coming back midseason. That's a pretty big boost to things.
26: Yeah.
18: And we haven't seen one of those guys yet and might not see two of them all year.
10: If you could just add a bat with the way Gabby's playing right now, like, all of a sudden that looks like not only like a real lineup, but like one of the better ones in the National League, in my opinion, because Gabby's been one of the best catchers in baseball this year. We know one of Corbin, Geraldo, or Cattell is going to have an absolutely insane second half. I would bet on two of those guys doing it. I think Cattell's going to do it. I think Corbin's going to do it.
3: Well,
10: as well. If that
3: when's happens. That going to start?
10: Huh?
3: When's that going to start? Because we're eventually, well, 60 well, you know, past the actual left.
10: I'm the nerd with the glasses on. The numbers say that eventually.
3: No, I know. I always bring that up as well. It's amazing that they're in this position with none of those guys really having that.
18: Like, that is certainly one way to look at it.
3: Corbin, I would have thought for sure by now.
10: Corbin up till 3 weeks ago was by far the most consistent of those three, but he's had a big skid here. Jerry is starting to get going the last 6 weeks, and Cattell has been good. But Cattell's not good. Cattell's fantastic, and they need him to be fantastic, and that'll happen. It's very easy to talk yourself into how much better this team could look in 6 weeks.
3: But if Lourdes Gurriel gives them anything this season,
18: it's hard to give you anything from the injured list. I found.
3: Well, that's true.
10: And he's the guy to watch for in terms of if they can trade him as well. Because if they're looking to get other buy moves that are going to spend or require a lot of money, the money they could move off of is him if they could find the right buyer.
18: One game stopover in St. Louis today, 2:15 first pitch. You can hear that on ESPN 620 in the Arizona Sports app. Sammy's got social studies for us next. Bickley and Murata mornings. Kellen Olson sitting in for Bick today and tomorrow here on Arizona Sports, the local sports leader.
14: 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I'm Damon Allred. The 10 biggest position battles to watch as the Cardinals open training camp today. The Diamondbacks begin their own odyssey, a four-city road trip that could determine their trade deadline. And Dan Bickley writes the Suns are betting their credibility on Miles Bridges and better be right. Those are the top three headlines on ArizonaSports.com.
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4: I'm Sammy Cebulka with what's trending now. How about 15 runs on 17 hits and 5 home runs for the Diamondbacks yesterday in their 15-5 win over the A's, highlighted by James McCann's 100th career home run and Ryan Waldschmidt's first career big league homer as well. And don't look now, but the Snakes have won 8 out of their last 10, and they head off to their one-off makeup game against the Cardinals in St. Louis today. That game will get going at 2:15 with Brandon Pfaadt on the mound, and you can hear it over on ESPN 620. New Suns power forward Miles Bridges was introduced yesterday, and according to general manager Brian Gregory, Bridges will be held to a high standard here in Phoenix. For more on Miles Bridges, his press conference, and the Suns, head to arizonasports.com. And as the Arizona Cardinals reported to training camp yesterday, it's worth noting Jacoby Brissett did report as he is in search of a new contract. The first open practice will be tomorrow for the Cardinals. 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
4: All right, it is 9 o'clock on this Thursday. That means it is time for some social studies. You can find us on social media at Bickley underscore Murata, on Instagram and Facebook at Bickley and Murata, and on YouTube every single day at Arizona Sports. All right, first question for you guys. This is for Suns fans, but describe your thoughts on the team acquiring Miles Bridges in 3 words or less.
6: Cautiously optimistic. That's 2.
4: There you go. It's
7: 2 is less than 3.
4: 4 or less.
8: Doesn't make sense.
4: Okay. I'm kind of in that boat.
8: And in every way.
4: J-Rod Cards, he made a good point. He said, this is more than 3 words. But if you're
7: well, right away, not a strong start.
9: No, right away.
4: It's
7: a lot of people.
4: I think it's a fair point, and we have some 3-word answers coming up. But this is a fair point from him. But if your introductory press conference requires 30-plus minutes of explanation and defense of a player you're bringing in, it might not be worth bringing in that player, which I found to be a pretty fair point. Kai said, we shall see. That's also fair. Wookie said, roll the dice. And then TP said, first round pick with a question mark. And then Tom, he said, no, no, no. Just a bad idea, and against everything the Suns front office said this team was about. But on the flip side, he's very cautious or very curious for the Suns to prove me wrong, and maybe it'll work.
7: Suns out, puns out, 3 words. Prefer other Bridges.
8: Hold on. Yes.
4: Prefer other Bridges. That's also a really
8: Jalen.
4: Good point.
8: Yeah, right?
7: That was the one. Yeah,
8: the former two-way signing out of Baylor.
4: Jalen Bridges, yeah, for sure.
6: Now every body named Bridges in the history of the NBA Suns? Been on the Suns?
7: Whoa.
4: Oh, man.
8: This sounds like a Vince Morata Google is going to get done here.
6: I won't be distracted for the rest of this.
4: It's okay. I'll ask Kellen this question first.
8: What's up?
6: No, there was a Bill Bridges.
7: Bill Bridges. How old is he?
8: Who could forget?
6: Bill Bridges.
4: Is he the 7th grader that's going to be that first round pick?
6: 76 years old.
7: Oh, 76 years old.
8: Bill's got a couple of things on the top right of his basketball reference page there. Make an all-star team? What do you do? Scroll up a little bit more up there.
7: Bill Bridges.
8: Your computer is just not working.
6: 3-time All-Star Bill Bridges.
4: Hey.
8: All right, Bill.
4: All right, Bill. Wasn't familiar with your
8: game. You got some work to do.
4: No doubt.
9: I owe you an apology, Bill Bridges. We were unfamiliar with your
8: game. We thought we would have guessed Mikal was the best Bridges to ever be in the NBA, but Bill said, hold on a second, youngin.
4: Wow.
9: Hold my bridges.
8: Shout out, Bill.
4: All right, next question. This is for
7: Bill Bridges. Don't burn him down.
4: Man, that's 5 minutes of good Bridges content. Diamondback fans, what will it take for you to truly believe in this team and why?
9: I've been saying it for a while, just a long 8 out of 10 is great.
4: Yeah.
9: And they're pushing me into a direction certainly right now. But if it was like 16 out of 20 or 18 out of 20.
7: Or 8 in a row.
9: Or, yeah. A winning
7: instead of broken
9: like
7: up over
9: seen.
7: An all-star break.
9: That would go a long way into convincing me.
8: In the ways in which I brought up 2023 as a reason to believe in just like a long-term postseason run being possible, even with entering this postseason as a potential like 6 seed going in, this question brings up 2024 as well, and then the collapse in the last week as well, my guard is up. A bit. So I would say like when they clinched a postseason spot, if I'm being honest, because 2024 still has like a nasty part of my memory right now.
4: Yeah, a couple people actually saying that when you see the X next to their name in the postseason. Eddie V says when their winning percentage against 500 teams is closer to 500. Not the current 380 that it is. They're 19-31 against teams with a 500 record or better. Matt J says, erase my memory of the past two seasons, and you've got yourselves a believer, boys. Which also pretty fair. And then I liked SRW. He said, I need to see the stars in Corbin Carroll, Ketel Marte, and Geraldo Perdomo be more consistent. The bottom half of the batting order has been carrying them a little bit, so need them to step it up. And then Daylight Film says, consistently winning series after series and stop the one step forward, two step back mentality, which I think we all can agree we would like that to stop. Okay, last question. I believe this was on the premise of the Luke Lipinski first pitch.
9: Yes.
4: But we made it more of like an actor type of thing. So what movie features the worst or least convincing performance by an actor playing an athlete?
8: These are always tough because it's like you're challenging them to just like look like a regular normal human being, like the Tom Cruise rule. If you've ever seen A Few Good Men, the scene might have slipped by you, but there's a scene where he's doing Sorkin walking and talking and he grabs a donut. If you slow it down, he eats that donut frosting down.
4: Oh my gosh. What a psycho.
8: It's in the movie. So clearly Tom Cruise had never interacted with a donut before, had never like seen anyone eat a donut. And it's like, can you just be a normal human being? Can you throw a football properly?
9: Kind of the same reaction like when we all saw how Bryce Harper brushed his teeth.
8: Exactly. Like that one, yeah. It's like what are you even doing there?
9: You mentioned Tom Cruise in sports movie. I thought you were going to go like A Few Good Men or even in A Few Good Men. The
8: baseball scene is weird. It's weird. His
9: played a football player.
8: Not too bad in Top Gun Maverick. I thought that he looked pretty good. Yeah.
9: As hard-hitting cornerback Steph Georgievic.
7: Hard-hitting 5'4" cornerback.
9: There's one that showed up on the list that it's impossible not to agree with, and it's Andy's response.
4: Yeah.
9: Michael J. Fox in Teen Wolf. Now, if you haven't seen Teen Wolf, I'm not worried about giving away spoilers. It's 40 years old.
7: It's about a teen.
9: Yeah, Michael J.
7: Who turns into a wolf.
9: Plays basketball on his high school team as a normal human being. Then he finds out he has the ability to turn into a teen wolf, and he plays as a wolf too. That's not him as the wolf, but as Michael J. Fox, it's brutal.
8: It's such a pivotal part of sports movies, though, because can you imagine if the And Moneyball, you can argue, is not a sports movie. But if, like, the Hatterberg scene doesn't look legit, if Pratt doesn't have, like, Hatterberg swing down, it makes the movie much worse. So, like, there's a Netflix show called, like, Running Point about Kate Hudson running it. The basketball scenes in that show are brutal. They're, like, so slowly paced, and I can't tell if filming like legitimate athletics is the easiest thing to do or the most difficult thing to do.
4: It's hard.
7: But it's also weird when they cast... Because a lot of times they'll just cast someone because of their acting ability. and assume they can get the other stuff down. So one of the famous examples is Wesley Snipes in White Man Can't Jump.
9: Yes.
7: Oh, man, he dribbles the ball up the top, you know, over his head, and he couldn't make a jump shot.
8: One of my favorite movies ever, and maybe my favorite sports movie ever, is called Everybody Wants Some, and it's about a college baseball team. And Tyler Hoechlin is like the big stud player on the team. He played collegiately at Arizona State. Like a lot of the guys that they brought in to perform and play baseball in the movie had baseball experience, and they went through a pretty intense camp before the movie to get everyone's baseball up to speed as well.
9: Yeah, there's the practice scene.
8: Yes, where Hoechlin shows them up. Yeah.
9: Yeah, but everybody in that scene look like they can play.
8: Even in a league of their own. I think that it looks pretty good in a league of their own. Like the amount of work that they put in beforehand to make everyone look like a baseball player.
7: I read a book on that movie, and that was a big part of the casting process. But Tim Robbins.
4: Tim Robbins.
9: See, that's a tough one because Kevin Costner in Bull Durham is one of the other end of the spectrum.
7: Exactly.
9: And Tim Robbins, not so much.
8: Burnsy, if you're listening, give us your best and worst. He's the resident film buffer
7: and
8: on the
7: just
8: office.
7: The last one.
8: Your list.
7: The last one. Narf the Z-Paul. Rodney Dangerfield in Back to School.
9: You didn't buy into the triple Lindy?
4: It is a good question because you do have on the other side, like, some athletes are just, or some actors are very good athletes. Like, Costner is a great.
9: Yeah.
4: Yeah. A great athlete.
9: He's pulled it. As a pitcher, he pulled it off. As a golfer, he pulled it off.
8: Redford in the Natural, right? Is that
9: Redford in the Natural?
8: Yeah.
9: He pulled it off.
4: Yep. And on the way out, we'll give a quick update to Mock My World that we did yesterday. Our greatest movies of all time. And Team Carlin of Pulp Fiction, Back to the Future, The Big Lebowski, and Willy Wonka, The Chocolate Factory, running away with 40% of the vote.
9: Wow.
4: A close for second, Team Murata, 21%.

0: personal favorite movie.
1: Scott Pilgrim versus the World is my favorite movie.
0: Really?
1: I love that movie. It is a perfect movie. It is the comedic timing masterpiece. It's so funny. It bleeds into like 8 different genres. Like, it's a rom-com at some points. It's an action movie at some points. It's a thriller at some points. It has an unbelievable stacked cast.
2: Why doesn't Michael Cera do that much anymore?
1: Yeah, do more?
2: Yeah.
1: I think he just kind of picks cool stuff and just does the cool stuff when he pops up in it, and then it turns out he's in cool stuff.
0: That is a weird movie.
3: It's very weird. Never seen it.
0: Quirky movie.
1: Moneyball up there for me. La La Land up there for me as well. League of Their Own. All the President's Men. Did All the President's Men get drafted?
3: No.
1: That got drafted.
3: No. Kellen would have been single digit this week.
1: I would have been at like 2%. Yeah, maybe.
0: There's some good movies on that list.
1: And those 2% would have been...
0: Scott Pilgrim fan.
1: Me, my mom, and my dad voted for me. Yeah, that would have been
3: fair
1: it.
3: Enough.
0: Thanks, Sammy. Social studies every day at 9 o'clock. Coming up next... Miles Bridges or no Miles Bridges? I guess he has to be included. But how did the Suns do this offseason in the eyes of the experts? We'll get into that and more next. It's Bickley and Murata Mornings on Arizona Sports, the local sports leader.
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3: We continue on the Thursday edition of Bickley and Murata Mornings. Kellen Olsen sitting in for Bick today. We've had a lot of reaction to the Miles Bridges press conference yesterday. And of course, that reaction will continue throughout the day here on Arizona Sports with Wolf and Luke and Burns and Gambo. But moving away from that specific acquisition, that trade made by the Suns, which did look, there's no other way to say it, Kellen, got raked over the coals by a lot of people. In terms of the offseason activity as a whole from Brian Gregory and company, I think, generally speaking, it's been a mixed bag of reaction. There's some things that the Suns did. I think the Luke Kennard signing, very positive. The Koa Pete acquisition to move up to get him in the first round of the draft, I think, can pay dividends. We went into the offseason, I think a lot of people did, thinking, wow, they're going to run this whole thing back, aren't they? Not quite. Certainly massive roster changes, but what are your overall thoughts on how the Suns did this offseason?
4: It's hard to brush past the Bridges trade because it was the big move that they made, and it was a big price that they gave up for it. That, for me, a key word that I used a lot to describe the Suns roster both last year and heading into next year was redundancy. And it had to do with guys like Grayson Allen and Royce O'Neal. So I didn't see myself feeling about a trade where they traded both Grayson Allen and Royce O'Neal, where they had even more redundancy than before. But I believe that they do. With that being said, I really liked the move to trade up and get Cole Pete. That is a guy who fell all the way to 30, who before the college basketball season started was a mid to late lottery pick. And you might hear that and be like, well, then he fell for a reason. Why would you take a swing on him? Because he has really high upside and he's 19 years old. There are a lot of refined parts of his game that we saw at Summer League that are ready to go right now, but there's a lot of development that still needs to get done and can get done, because in the ways that we talked about, come on, Malich, he's only 18, he's only 19, like, take a breather, take a second. We need to remember that with Koa too. He's a much more polished player at this point in his career, and he's coming in and at the same situation essentially too. Really like the Colin Gillespie deal. I think that that could have gotten ugly in free agency if they let it get there, because there was going to be a smart team out there that threw a big offer at him and made him choose to take a hometown discount or not. I thought the price was good. It's just one of those situations where, you know this in the league, if a guy's one big year, like Sandro Mamukelashvili, look at how much money he freaking got from the Lakers after he was on the edge of the league for a few years, had a great year in Toronto, and then gets paid. That's how it works. You have to pay those guys. They paid Gillespie, and then I thought they got a bargain for Jordan Goodwin. This is an unpopular take, but I would have given Jordan Goodwin eight figures without blinking, and they got him at a much cheaper price than that.
3: I was surprised at that number. By the way, in this league, too, you can also have a bad year and really cash in, like Gary Trent Jr.
5: Well, see, there's some different reasons. Under investigation.
4: Not so much. That's what where you want to be like, allegedly, I don't think there's any need to add the allegedly tag there as well. Liked the Kennard signing for the price. Maybe like I would urge fans to temper their expectations in terms of his overall contribution to the team this year, but for the price, they couldn't have done better for the shooting need they had.
5: Last year, we talked a couple times throughout the season. This is when Jalen Green and guys were injured, but we mentioned the lack of talent a couple times last season. Do you think this roster is more talented than last year's roster?
4: More talented?
5: Mm-hmm.
4: Yes.
5: Collection of talent. Too. I do too.
3: Look, and I think Miles Bridges, talent-wise, is an upgrade over Royce O'Neal or Grayson Allen overall, big picture.
4: Mm-hmm. And the question that I'm not going to be able to get past, no matter how low I feel on the roster compared to others, is, okay, last year they got like the 95th, 100th percentile outcome in terms of how the season could have gone. They won 45 games. If they manage to do that again this year, they're going to win a lot more than 45 games, Sammy. So if they can pull that off again twice, which I don't think they'll be able to, but if they can do that again, or if Ott can maximize his players in a way this year like he did last year, this is going to be a 50-plus win team. They have so much talent on their team, even compared to last year, in my opinion.
3: Zach Cram of ESPN.com gave out offseason grades for every NBA team. He's got kind of the Suns in the middle of the pack. Gave him a B-minus top to bottom. He wrote, the Suns handed out a bunch of smart contracts this summer to Colin Gillespie, Jordan Goodwin, Mark Williams, and Luke Kennard. If they stopped there, they would have had one of the best off seasons for any team, But then they went one step further and traded an unprotected 2033 first round pick for Miles Bridges. We've talked about that today, who has just one season left on his contract and is less impactful than his surface stats suggest. That deal was so questionable on its own that it knocked the Suns from a B-plus summer to a B-minus.
4: It's fair. I think that's fair, and I think B-minus might even be like a little bit high, honestly, compared to the rest of the league, but it showcases the good work that they did beforehand. And I think the other part of this is that I don't think their offseason is done, because once we see the Dylan Brooks and Miles Bridges extensions and what the numbers are and what the guarantees are like and all that kind of stuff, I think that will give us like the full totality of the grade for this offseason.
3: So you're convinced the Bridges contract extension is coming this summer?
2: Before he even plays.
4: Yes.
2: What's
4: risky is giving up a 2033 unprotected first round pick for a guy that could leave in a year. Does that mean that they should resign him? I don't think they should resign him to a contract extension. I think they should wait a year and see what happens, and then they can use bird rights and go from there. In a world where salary cap space doesn't really do too much for you in the league these days as well, I would wait, but they're not going to wait.
3: Cram gave out two incomplete grades to the Raptors and Clippers. Gee, I wonder why.
4: Yeah, still waiting there. TBD.
3: Worst grade overall, the New Orleans Pelicans got a D. They're getting absolutely skewered for basically not doing anything.
4: Exactly. They have a position where it looks like they could sell and retool a little bit, rebuild a little bit. They would get a lot of good stuff for Trey Murphy or Herb Jones or maybe even DeJounte Murray or Zion Williamson, but they want to go out and try and win basketball games. Good luck with that, Joe.
3: Two teams got A grades, only two. The San Antonio Spurs. Oh, great. And the Utah Jazz. Jazz are going to be an interesting team this year.
4: They are going to be really fascinating, because the question you can't get past with them is, okay, you guys tried to purposely lose in ways that compared to no one else the last 3 years. Does that culture linger and stick around now that you want to win basketball games now? Or does your team, that in my opinion looks like a top six roster, balance out as well? I thought they had a good offseason as well. And then one more West team I wanted to shout out that could become relevant to the Suns and racing for a play-in spot is Memphis. They do not have a number one. They do not have a number two. We'll see if Cedric Howard or Cameron Boozer or Zach Edey is ready to be a number three right away. But they quietly added Jeremy Grant and Isaiah Stewart, who are really good veterans for them, I think, off the bench as well. Their question has always been health, because they have had guys like Cam Spencer, like Scottie Pippen Jr., like Ty Jerome, like Gigi Jackson, who have like stood out for them when they have been injured and haven't been relevant at all. But like, can they finally stay healthy as a team and have all the potential of these guys come through? Because they have like a complete deep team. They don't have the all-star, but we've seen teams win 45 plus games without an all-star or without an all NBA player. And man, I don't know how much you watched of Cedric Howard last year, but I really loved what I saw. And I think Boozer is going to be really good right away
3: for
4: them too.
3: Boozer fan.
4: And Edie played, I think, like 10 or 15 games last year. It was really small, but when he did it, it kind of looked like Purdue a little bit in the NBA. Did.
3: Coming up next on this Thursday edition of Bickley and Murata Mornings, unprecedented 1-3. And the generation gap.
5: I still don't like our chance.
4: I feel like, we're about plus 300.
3: Sammy's going into it really, really confident, as you can tell. 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It's Bickley and Murata Mornings here on Arizona Sports, the local sports leader.
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5: I'm Sammy Sobolka with what's trending now. It's safe to say the bats got going for the Diamondbacks yesterday. 17 hits, five of which left the ballpark, and a season-high 15 runs in their 15-5 win over the A's. And they've now won eight out of their last 10 dating back before the All-Star break and are in sole possession of that third wild card spot. And the team will head to St. Louis today for a makeup game. First pitch will be at 2:15, and you can hear it over on ESPN 620. Miles Bridges held his introductory press conference yesterday and is ready for the opportunity the Suns have given him.
19: That's my main focus. I want to prove them right every day with my actions off the court, on the court. And I'm very excited, and I'm thankful for this opportunity. And I think they're going to be proud of me by the end of this.
5: And as the Cardinals reported to training camp yesterday, rookie quarterback Carson Beck signed his rookie contract, and Jacoby Brissett did report as he still seeks a new deal. For more on the Cardinals, as training camp is underway, head on over to arizonasports.com, and that's what's trending now.
20: Time to take a look at the Arizona Sports poll question.
5: All right, today's Arizona Sports poll question. After his introductory press conference, do you feel better about the Suns acquiring Miles Bridges, yes or no?
3: I can't say I feel better about it. I guess, if it's possible to feel better about it, it'll be after watching him play with the team.
5: Yeah.
3: But I will say this again. I have to reiterate this. I thought everybody involved in that press conference yesterday did their jobs. Miles Bridges spoke with some, you know, there was some meat behind what he said, I think.
4: Didn't hide.
3: Brian Gregory didn't hide. I don't think anybody was afraid to ask tough questions at the press conference. So I thought it was useful from that. But yeah, I'd say no to the answer to the question.
5: Yeah, 65% of the vote agrees there. They voted no. 35% voted yes. I do think, Vinny, to your point, after the season, this might look a little different.
3: It might. We shall see. That's today's poll question. You can vote on it right now on the homepage at arizonasports.com.
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22: 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No one listens to you.

0: Okie dokie.
1: Oh, man.
0: Here we go.
2: Are we all ready here?
1: Barely.
0: I think so.
1: Jared got the... He went to the printer and got his stuff.
0: So I got the stuff ready. Jamal is having trouble connecting. So this might...
2: He's at cards camp today, huh?
0: The first ever... 3-on-1 may turn into a traditional 2-on-1 here.
3: And I'm still going to... Our plan was here for me to kind of be maybe a mix of like a lifeline and Who Wants to Be a Millionaire and stuff, because I'm in that age range where I do benefit from both sides. We've talked about this in the newsroom a lot. Like Mitch and Lauren on the Burns and Gambo show would probably be the perfect contestants on this, where they could play for both either side as well, because they're young enough to be hip on all the pop culture going on, but have an expansive knowledge on the other stuff. As we've learned from my... performances on Mustache Not a Mustache, I should probably be on Sammy and Jamal's team if I am on one team. So that's where I'm going to be, but going to let you take the lead here, Sammy, for sure.
0: Awesome. All right, well, sure. Jamal is the Luke Lipinski first pitch of Generation Gap, so he might not contribute anything at all, even if he were connected. He's having trouble connecting. If he pops in, he pops in.
3: Okay.
0: Here's how the game works.
1: Let's do it.
0: Today, Vince Murata will be representing the older generation. Sammy and Kellen Olsen will be representing the younger generation. And I'll be asking trivia questions about the opposing generations to each of them. There are four topics: sports, music, movies / television, and history / trends.
2: You said topics and not four big categories to win big.
1: Ways to win big.
0: Sorry, I'm a little thrown off today. Here's how it's going to work. If you don't get the question right, the other team gets the steal. And we're going to let it be. Let Sammy sort of answer first, and 100%. Then maybe Kellen can.
1: Yeah. I think that's fair.
3: And sometimes I will just let Sammy
1: crash and burn. Yeah, love that.
3: In that kind
0: and
3: of
0: Vinny, since you are
1: solo.
0: You can choose whether you want to go first or second.
2: How did you term the last category history and what?
0: History / trends.
2: Trends.
1: My worst.
0: Trends, fads.
2: Let's start there.
0: We're going to start there. Yeah. Okay. Vinny, what type of animal is viral sensation Jimothy, who was recently seen roaming a Seattle neighborhood and has been all over social media in the last couple weeks?
2: I've actually heard reference to this.
0: Jimothy.
2: And I think I may have actually seen an image, but I don't...
0: You still don't know what it is.
2: Is it a possum? I'll go with possum.
0: It's a good guess, but it is incorrect.
2: Okay.
1: I want to say it's a giraffe, because I did see on my TikTok that there was like a giraffe that got loose somewhere. I don't know if it was in Seattle.
0: For these questions, you can contribute.
1: Yeah,
3: for sure. This is one where I am not a TikTok user, and it would be extremely helpful if I was. I've heard, like Vince, I've heard the story, but I've not seen the images. So it would just be a random guess for me. Okay. Sammy, you're alone.
1: We're gonna lock in giraffe.
0: Oh no!
1: Dang it,
0: Jimothy. Vince was close, but Jimothy is a raccoon with a spinal condition that makes him...
2: Yeah, he's kind of
0: hunched over into a ball, and he walks around like this.
1: Good for Jimothy.
0: Good for Jimothy, indeed. Yeah. Okay, 0-0.
2: Jimothy doesn't even know how famous he is.
1: Yeah, I know.
3: Poor Jimothy.
0: All right.
1: Okay, we're going to...
0: Sammy.
1: We're going to go sports.
0: Well, you got to do your part of this category.
1: Yeah, you're right.
0: Sammy.
1: Dang it.
0: This is a history question for you. Following a 27-year imprisonment, this person became the first president of post-apartheid South Africa. Oh, he's pumping his fist. He knows it.
1: Nelson Mandela.
0: Nelson Mandela. Well done.
2: That was stated with confidence.
0: That was very...
3: Let's go, Sammy.
1: Come on, Kellen.
3: Attaboy. Okay.
0: All right, so what category are you going to go with?
1: We're going to go sports.
0: Okay, Sammy. In 1976, at the age of 14, this gymnast became the first person to ever be awarded a perfect 10 in the Olympics.
1: Oh, man. I've seen the clip's not going to do me any good, because I've seen the clip 1,000 times, but I...
2: Jimothy.
0: It was not Jimothy, although at times she contorted herself, perhaps, to look like...
1: Was this the same... girl that was like, she did it injured?
0: That was 20 years later, but
1: okay.
3: That's Carrie Strug.
0: That's Carrie Strug.
3: We're looking okay. for as
0: it
3: well.
0: Was 18.
3: And that's what I'm actually struggling to, Sammy, because yeah. Carrie Strug is like the last name in my gymnastics Rolodex.
0: You're Carrie struggling right now. Is
1: we
0: what
1: are
0: you're
1: Carrie struggling. Struggling. A bit.
3: Yeah, we are both equally. I
0: the
3: think.
0: First ever perfect 10, 1976 Olympics. Do you have a guess?
1: I Carrie Strug would have been my guess.
3: And no guess. From, no all guess. Right. Yeah.
0: Vinny?
2: Nadia Comaneci.
0: No. Nadia Comaneci.
3: Not in my bag.
0: Exactly.
3: Not in my bag at all. No.
0: Okay. This one might be in your bag.
3: There we go.
0: But perhaps not in Vinny's bag. We'll see. Vinny, what do current WWE wrestlers...
2: Not in my bag.
0: Cody Rhodes, Roman Reigns, Dominic Mysterio, and Bron Breakker all have in common? Cody Rhodes, Roman Reigns, Dominic Mysterio, and Bron Breakker.
2: They are all the sons of famous wrestlers.
0: That is correct.
1: That was well done,
0: Vinny. Well done, Vinny.
1: I think I was going to be able to get that one too. Dang. Okay. 2-1, Vinny.
0: Okay. Music or movies/television?
2: Let's go music.
0: Music. Okay. What? Oh, I need to pause this music for now because this is an audio clue.
2: It's going to throw me off.
0: What iconic song is this the intro for?
4: 5, 6, 5, 6, 7, 8.
0: Do you have any guess for that? Big song in the last few years. That is the intro. Any idea?
3: She spells it. That's my
0: no, hint. No clues allowed on this show.
3: She spells it.
0: No clues allowed on this show. You pass
3: I've
0: your
3: ruined,
0: turn.
3: I've ruined the sanctity.
0: Yes.
2: Is it? Oh man.
0: We're moving on. For
2: I'll
0: this,
2: I'll guess espresso.
0: Espresso is a good guess, but that's incorrect. Okay. Sammy.
1: I'm gonna lifeline my friend Kellen here.
3: Hot to go, Chapel Roan. H-O-T-T-O.
0: To go, Chapel Roan.
2: H-O-T-T-O-T-O. Yes.
0: All right, Sammy. Sammy Cebulka.
1: Music, yes.
0: What intro to what famous song is this intro? Sammy first, please.
1: Okay. Oh.
0: One of the most famous intros to any song of all time. Sammy, do you have a guess?
1: Oh, man. It's like...
2: It's the Break the 2-2 tie.
3: Radio listener Sammy hunched over, glasses off.
0: Hunched really over focused. Like Jimothy himself right now. trying to think of it.
1: It's, where are... No.
0: Quick. We need an answer.
1: I don't know the song. I'm going to go with the song. I don't know if it's the name of the song, but Where Are You?
0: That's where funny. Are You? By Do You Know What Band?
1: No.
2: Where Are You?
0: Completely wrong.
1: I don't know. Man.
3: It's Nirvana, but this is my critical weakness of not knowing.
0: You don't
3: song,
0: know the
3: man.
0: Song.
3: No,
0: Nirvana. It is Nirvana. The song is Vinny
2: for the Steel.
0: For the Steel,
2: Smells Like Teen Spirit.
0: Smells Like Teen Spirit. Mm-hmm. The quintessential grunge song. Real quick here,
1: yeah,
0: because we only have 3-2. We have to finish it.
2: Sure. Biter.
0: Young people first,
1: yes,
0: right?
1: Young people.
3: Turning
0: okay,
3: off my
0: movies,
3: microphone.
0: movies/television. Young person. Name any host of Family Feud not named Steve Harvey.
1: Oh. Dang, that's a great one.
0: There's 6 other possible choices.
1: Who does the... Who does the... The show...
0: Who does the show, Family Feud?
1: Did Dr. Phil ever host one?
0: Did Dr. Phil ever host Family Feud?
1: Did he ever host
0: Survey says!
1: Did he ever host a Family Feud?
0: No, he did not. Okay, all right, Vinny, for the steal...
2: Richard Dawson.
0: Correct.
2: Ray Combs.
0: Correct.
1: No idea.
2: Richard
0: Karn. Yeah.
1: Dr.
0: Louis Anderson, John O'Hurley.
1: Phil?
0: And finally, just for fun, this supernatural horror film about a magical wish that goes wrong recently became the highest grossing movie of all time that was made for less than $1 million.
2: This is my question?
0: Yes.
2: Obsession.
0: Yep. Obsession is correct.
2: I just watched it last week.
1: You did? Watched
2: yeah,
1: it?
2: Yeah.
1: I can't do
3: good
1: it.
3: Oh boy.
0: How was it?
2: It was decent.
0: It was decent. I but did, you know who? What wasn't decent? Your performance in the generation gap. And if only...
3: Oh, if only.
0: You knew Smells Like Teen Spirit. Like,
3: if only Jamal was here, he would have known it. Come on.
1: I can't think of any.
0: You would have only known the wrestling question, and that was it. Well done, everybody. We got a break.
3: Thanks, Jarrett.
2: Thanks, Jarrett. Some final thoughts straight ahead on the Thursday edition of Bickley and Murata Mornings with Kellen Olsen in for Bick on Arizona Sports.
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2: Buffering.
3: Hold.
2: Why is this not playing?
3: Hold.
2: Wow.
3: Yeah.
0: Nothing playing there? Frozen?
2: What?
0: What was the song?
2: Did you just play that?
0: I played that, yeah.
2: That's what I'm trying to play.
0: Oh, really?
2: It's just buffering.
3: I got a whiff of it. Huh?
1: I don't know the song, so.
0: You still don't know the song? We just told you what the song was?
1: Yeah.
0: Hey, here we go.
3: Hey.
2: Part of the problem, Sammy, is they never say the words "Smell Like Teen Spirit" in the song.
0: You can't really understand much of the words they do say.
2: That's true.
3: He does say "entertainers" a lot. I know that part.
2: He does say albino and libido too.
0: Ooh.
2: That would be a really, really hard but maybe fun Mock My World category. Best songs where the title is not in the lyrics.
1: I'd get one song. Maybe.
3: You and Bick would have a great time with that. Yeah, for sure.
2: That'd be a heavy research one, though.
3: Oh, yeah.
0: What know a dirty word. Hello, hello, hello, how low?
2: That's what I always say. A little double dose. And after the delay... Smells Like Teen Spirit from 1991, Nirvana, today's song of the day.
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2: Wanted to update a couple of things that we've talked about in recent weeks, and they both came up on hardware. Because I ripped on Tim Hardaway Sr. for not letting Tim Hardaway Jr. Wear his number. But he finally did relent. That did happen. I never corrected
3: that. That's nice.
2: But also, Jarrett in Hardware a couple weeks ago brought up, I forget what you titled the award, but the Wilt Chamberlain jacket that was found and purchased at a Goodwill in Portland, Oregon, and purchased by somebody for $3.07. By the name, the person's name was Quinn Brown. You had mentioned in your hardware award, Jared, it was going up for auction at Sotheby's. It sold for $89,600.
3: Do you guys have anything like that where you threw something away or give it away and later found out that it was valuable?
2: No.
3: My go-to here is Pokemon cards are extremely popular now, especially the retro ones. When I was a kid, when I was 8 years old, I had a plethora of the original Pokemon cards. Like, I had an original, like, Charizard, and those are worth, if the card is in good enough condition, worth, like, thousands and thousands of dollars.
1: Man.
3: I had a binder full of these cards. I picked out, like, my five favorite, like, 15 years ago, and then we either threw it away or donated. I don't know where it is. And there's, like, at least a couple thousand dollars in that binder,
0: now,
3: for sure.
0: Okay, that one's similar with Magic the Gathering that I played when I was young, and then it...
2: No, I'm stressed. I don't have anything. I mean, I may have told this story before. I was a big card collector at the time when it was the least lucrative to be a card collector.
3: Yeah.
2: In the mid-80s to like the mid-90s, it was pretty useless because they just overprinted everything. But there were some cards that were worth a little bit of money. And I got into high school and started dating and, like, didn't have enough money to go out on dates. I would sell baseball cards to take girls out on dates.
1: That's
2: elite. And I remember selling my Ryan Sandberg rookie card to take some girl out.
0: Unfortunately, like, but even now, those aren't the cards that are worth, like, a ton of money. I was a card collector during the era where all the steroid guys are. So none of my cards, nobody wants like any A-Rod cards that I had. Or
2: well, we were talking about this off the air in the pre-show meeting, and Jarrett brought up something too, that most of the stories you hear about this stem from garage sales. And if you're a garage sale, and there's people that do it every weekend, they hit garage sales and they find great deals, they go antiquing, they find valuable stuff. But he brought up the question, if you're one of these people and you go to these garage sales and you find something that you know is incredibly valuable and they're selling it for $3, do you say anything to them? Ugh. I don't, I mean, it's kind of a moral dilemma, but I think if you're having a garage sale, the reason why you're having it is just because you want to get rid of the stuff more than anything.
1: Yes, yeah, yeah.
2: And you'll take whatever you can get for
0: it. But a lot of that, though, is like, oh, we got divorced, then I'm selling my, you know, or my kid moved out, and now I'm selling his Pokemon cards or something, but I don't know anything about them. I'm just trying to get rid of them.
2: Yes.
0: So
2: I guarantee you that's happened a ton with old baseball.
0: Now, there's
2: cards.
0: Never been an easier time to just Google stuff and find out if it's worth anything.
1: That
0: could be their own fault.
3: Yes. The amount of collectors that have parsed through like a binder full of cards and like looking for the right one, and then like every one in 10,000 turns they land on like the Honus Wagner they're looking for or whatever.
2: Yeah,
3: right? There are people who do that for sure.
2: I've been waiting to get rid of this 1952 Mickey Mantle rookie card forever. Just take it off my hands. I don't care. $89,000 on a $3 purchase.
1: Wow. Good ROI there.
3: That'll do it.
2: And we've been telling you, too, about the countdown to Canton for Larry Fitzgerald.
3: Yes.
2: And the voting is still happening. Round one has wrapped, and there was a couple of routes. It's basically breaking down 16 of the greatest Larry Fitzgerald moments leading up to the best one. The closest race we had in round one was a vote that was determined by 10 single votes.
3: Wow.
2: Larry Fitzgerald spikes the football for the only time in his career, lost by 10 votes to his touchdown versus the Panthers in the divisional round. I'm surprised it was that close.
3: Arizona's...
2: Remember the diving for the pylon touchdown?
3: Oh, yeah.
2: That was an amazing play.
3: Great play. ArizonaSports.com, top right corner of the website right now is where you can vote.
2: Yeah. The biggest route... Not surprisingly, I think it was the 1-16 matchup. The 64-yard touchdown in Super Bowl 43 had 165 more votes than his first career catch.
3: I tried to rip a door off its hinges during that touchdown. I tried. I failed, but I tried. And then I tried to rip the door off its hinges for other reasons later in that football game.
1: I cried so
2: true.
1: Hard.
2: Countdown to Canton, best fits, moments, brackets, roll on, round two, voting now open through Monday. You can still jump in, even if you missed round one. Vote for your favorite Larry Fitzgerald plays. Text FITZ to 620-620. You might win an autographed football from Larry Fitzgerald. That's going to do it for us. Thanks to Derek Hall. We'll catch you tomorrow. Wolf and Luke up next.
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1: I'm Sammy Cebulka with what's trending now. How about 15 runs on 17 hits and 5 home runs for the Diamondbacks yesterday in their 15-5 win over the A's, highlighted by James McCann's 100th career home run and Ryan Waldschmidt's first big league home run. And don't look now, but the Snakes have won 8 out of their last 10 as they head to their one-off makeup game against the Cardinals in St. Louis today. That game will get started at 2:15 with Brandon Faught on the mound, and you can hear it over on ESPN 620. New Suns power forward Miles Bridges was introduced yesterday, and according to general manager Brian Gregory, Bridges will be held to a higher standard in Phoenix. For more on Miles Bridges, his press conference, and the Suns, be sure to head to arizonasports.com. And as the Arizona Cardinals reported to training camp yesterday, it's worth noting Jacoby Brissett did report as he is in search of a new contract. But the first open practice will be tomorrow for the Arizona Cardinals. 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
31: 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Are you kidding me? 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
34: Live from the Casino Arizona and Talking Stick Resort Studios on this Thursday morning. It's the Wolf and Luke Show. Wolf, what's going on?
35: Yeah, what's going on, Luke? How you doing, man?
34: Doing great. Okay. How's everybody doing?
35: Well, you know what? I haven't been able to actually fully get settled yet here.
34: Oh, okay.
35: With my notes, of course, and logging in. Sammy the Bull, of course, cut his update. I believe it's an update, is it not? I believe he cut his update short a little bit based on
34: our
35: so, okay. Yeah, kick throw Sammy right in the cradle. That's right. Blame anybody else but yourself for not being ready to go, based on
34: he's technically off the clock right now. He doesn't have to take this.
35: Yes, he isn't. Sammy, you doing okay?
1: Honestly, oh, fantastic. Okay. I got to go get my AC fixed in my car, so it's brutal out there, man.
34: That's
35: oh my goodness, can you imagine? Yes, in the middle of summer,
34: they always now. Break in July too. It's never like, oh, my AC broke in January, I better get this fixed. No, it's right in the heart of July. I'm sorry.
1: Oh, that's okay.
34: The good thing is the studio is like 4 degrees, so if you stay here long enough, you'll cool off. Mm-hmm. And just you can go sit in your car and you'll be fine. You'll just you'll thaw. We got lots to talk about today. The Diamondbacks 15 runs yesterday. So maybe the offense is good to go now, which is good timing because they're heading out on a 10-game road trip. Steve Zinsmeister is going to join us because they have that early Paul Sewald game today. in St. Louis.
35: Yeah, the Paul Sewald game. I love the fact it's being dubbed the Paul Sewald game. Why is it being dubbed the Paul Sewald game?
34: It's the Paul Sewald Invitational because he said what I think a lot of people felt when this game got postponed a few weeks ago. Is that Paul Sewald's only tweet ever, by the way?
35: Yeah.
34: I don't think I've ever seen him post anything else.
35: That's a good question, Luke.
34: I got to pull that back up.
35: You got to have more of these good questions, too. You didn't sleep very well last night. Let's just get that on the table right now, right? You had a rough night.
34: This could go anywhere.
35: Okay, so this is the great thing about it, basically. Seriously.
34: So you're driving.
35: When you do... Never in a million years. When you actually do not sleep, what happens to you, especially when you're so verbally intensive as doing a talk show, a sports talk show, would you say it's verbally intensive?
34: I would say it's better when you're awake.
35: It's better when you're actually awake. But the good thing is this, suddenly the adrenaline starts kicking in and you're like, I slept 1 hour last night. Do you got what it takes? Can you do it? The adrenaline jacks you. So maybe that's going to hit you at some point in time, Luke.
34: Usually when the red light goes on, you're like, oh, okay.
35: Yeah.
34: And I would say I don't feel tired. I just have zero concept of what I'm saying.
35: I see.
34: So just be ready
35: for
34: that.
35: Okay, good.
34: But that's okay.
35: Luke could say anything today, Mazzardi.
34: Yeah, Rick, get the
35: Ron
34: dump
35: Wolfley
34: button
35: reporting.
34: Ready. Okay, just make sure you have that good to go.
0: I was up late as well. I had trouble sleeping, and Luke and I were texting at like 12:15 a.m.
35: No way. Oh my goodness, you guys. Okay.
34: And that was when I woke up, Rick. I haven't gone back to sleep since then, so this is going to be a fun show. I was disappointed. You quit. You eventually went to sleep. I didn't have anybody to talk to at 3 a.m. All right, so let's start with the press conference yesterday that was in the middle of kind of everything. You know, Cardinals training camp opened yesterday. You know, the first practices today, and we'll get some more clarity on what that means as far as Jacoby Brissett later in the day, because Cardinals practices are later in the day now with Mike LaFleur than they were with Jonathan Gannon. But you had that going on. You had the Diamondbacks, a day game. It was supposed to be a getaway game. I guess it was, but they were supposed to have a day off today and instead they're in St. Louis. But you also had the Suns doing this press conference. And Wolf, I'll just give you my very, this isn't even 30,000 foot impression. This is like a 60,000 foot impression. There's obviously a lot of delicate subject matter that had to be dealt with. I think you can only do so much in front of a microphone. I thought, and I've been, I think, pretty clear on this show that I have pretty strong reservations about this trade. I'm not going to back off my stance that if Miles Bridges were to get in trouble again, this is the worst trade in Suns history.
35: Yeah.
34: If you really want to tell me that trading for Kevin Durant was worse, as that's been people's response, Kevin Durant's one of the greatest players of all time. Like, it ended up not being a good move. But if Miles Bridges gets in trouble again, then they really are putting themselves out there. That said, I thought they, and that includes Miles Bridges, handled that press conference yesterday as well as you possibly could. I liked that they didn't run from anything. I liked that they addressed the heavy stuff, both when there were questions, but also before questions were even asked. That's about as well as you could handle that yesterday, I thought.
35: Yeah, you know, I would agree with you on that, Luke, 100%. I think this base and earnings right now, Miles Bridges, there was nothing he could have said yesterday to make me feel any better about this. But there's a lot he could have said that really could have damaged how I feel about this.
34: Yeah.
35: And he did not do that, in my opinion, base and earnings, once again. I'm with you 100% on this. I believe in forgiveness, base and earnings. I believe in second chances. I'm rooting for Miles Bridges to get his life right, to find the light, and to walk towards him. The key to life, Basinonians. Having said that, though, this is going to be a prove-it mentality. It is. There's nothing he could have said yesterday that would have made me feel better, but there's a lot he could have said that would have done a lot of damage, I think. He did not. I think this is a first step in the right direction, and you know what? I'm going to give him every opportunity to prove it.
34: Yeah, it's I found myself, I don't know if other people did this as well, but like when Brian Gregory was talking, really listening to what Brian Gregory was saying, because Brian Gregory's putting his reputation on the line here to a certain
35: big
34: extent.
35: Time.
34: Brian Gregory's reputation.
35: I don't think to a certain extent. He is.
34: Yeah, he is. That's right. He is. Because Brian Gregory in the first year as GM with the Suns,
35: Slam dunk.
34: Yeah, giving him an A or an A plus, right? All things considered.
35: Slam dunk.
34: And he's taking a risk on Miles Bridges. So when Brian Gregory was speaking, I really wanted to hear what he had to say, but I found myself watching Miles Bridges for his reactions while Brian Gregory was speaking. And I thought Kellen Olsen said it just right on the morning show. If that's not a press conference, you can necessarily win. You know, people aren't going to walk out of that being like, oh, okay, everything's great. You have to prove it. It's going to take years to prove it. But where I was encouraged is they both said that up there in front of the microphones. They weren't running from that. There was no, I didn't get the sense. I mean, so much of this is subjective with a press conference like that, but I didn't get a sense of like, oh, he's already proven it. You guys got to get over it. I didn't get that sense at all.
35: Yeah, no, I'm with you on that. Listen, I want to see Miles Bridges and what he is doing. Okay. Show up, be a good teammate, ball out, be physical, play hard, and love people off the court. And guess what? I think he's, I honestly do believe, Luke, that I think it's going to work. I do think it's going to work. And the reason why I think it's going to work is because of the extreme nature of what the Phoenix Suns did to make this work. They targeted him and they went after him. And they went out on a limb when they didn't have to.
34: When they didn't have to.
35: Out on the
34: limb.
35: That's
34: the biggest thing, when they didn't have to.
35: So I'm wondering, why? Why would a human being do that, Luke? Why would BG? Why would the Phoenix? Why would Matt Hirsch? Why would they do this? Unless they felt like the fix was in, Basinonians. Unless they felt like, we know this guy. We know this guy, and we know his heart. Now, again, if this goes bad, it's all on Brian Gregory for actually doing it.
34: Yeah,
35: it is. And that's the one thing that I continue to think of and be reminded and comforted that there's no way he would do this if he didn't think like the fix was in.
34: Yeah.
35: Like they knew this was a one-time thing, knew this was just an issue. He's got to get over it. New circumstances and particulars of this story that we don't know.
34: Yeah, it's... You said it right there. It's a move they didn't necessarily have to make. And the fact that they were willing to do it.
35: Why?
34: They must A, believe they are never going to have to deal with an off the court issue from him ever, obviously. Correct. But then they also, and we'll get into the basketball side of things. We got a ton of audio to play, but it just kind of, you know, in this first segment, just sort of reacting in general to what we saw. It's putting a lot on the line. We've talked about this before. How great is the reward for what you're risking? Because again, Brian Gregory, any impartial observer, you would at least give him an A minus if you had to grade his first year as Phoenix Suns GM. When you consider he had to find a coach, he had to trade Kevin Durant, he had to move off Bradley Beal, he didn't have a ton of picks to work with, and now they do have young. All of the stuff, the goodwill, the identity of that team, how relatable it was, and they are risking it.
35: Yeah, I've got a problem with your A minus. Like whoever gave me an A minus, basically, I'd like to metaphorically, of course, slap that dude right in the face.
34: It's 2026. There's always somebody. Right? No, you're in the title, so how good is he?
35: Luke, you're absolutely right. There are some people who gave him a B. I've already seen this for for last season. Oh. A B. What were you thinking of? When we were going into the season, how many games were we? We were talking about
34: 30. Over-under was 30.
35: 35.
34: Yeah, but the over-under was 30.
35: The over-under was 30. The Phoenix Suns went out there and destroyed that. The expectation. Yes, okay, we've got to go. Rick is telling me I've got to go, basically.
34: We're going to get back into this.
35: We're going to get back into it, yes, as the show unfolds.
34: There's very little I respect more than accountability. And again, in the moment yesterday, I thought that they didn't run from anything, which goes a long way for me. I'm not saying, oh, I love this trade now all of a sudden, or, oh, everything is, you got to prove it. Like you said, like they said, it's going to take time. But I would say yesterday was at least a good start. All right, when we come back, have the Diamondbacks maybe turned a corner for real at just the right time. That's next. It's Wolf and Luke on Arizona Sports, the local sports leader.
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3: 1-0 pitch. He swings. He sends it to right center field. And Barroza makes the catch, and the Diamondbacks win it. What a way to finish.

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9: All right, welcome back. It is Wolf and Luke on a Thursday morning. Diamondbacks probably pretty much in bye mode at this point, aren't they?
10: Man.
9: Now you've taken a series from the A's and the Cardinals since the All-Star break when you swept the Dodgers going in.
10: Man, just, and we talked to Amiel yesterday about this very thing, but it's just a situation-based in ordinance where I thought that was a big game, and that's what I'm going to say, Mike Hazen. I believe that was a big game. To go out there and win game three, to win that series against the A's, a team coming into this series that had won 4 games out of their last 23.
9: Yeah.
10: 4-19 in their last 23, and you pulled out a series win, and that's what the Diamondbacks have got to continue to do. Win series going forward.
9: Yeah, and that's, you're in a position right now, the Diamondbacks are in that third wild card spot by themselves, that far from locked up. What are they up by, like a

0: half game on two teams.
1: Yes.
0: But because you're in that spot, you're not necessarily under the pressure to go out and win 8 in a row or 12 of 14. Now it is what you just said of just win the series. Just go out there and win the series in front of you. And they've done that 3 series in a row. One of them was a sweep, but they've done it 3 series in a row.
1: Luke, the downside far and away exceeded the upside of winning this series. You know, it's great they won the series. But can you imagine if they would have lost it, Basin audience, to a team that was 4-19 in their last 23 games? Can you imagine if they would have lost that? This is the reason why I'm going to read a little bit into the fact that they went out and scored 15 runs and hit 5 home runs. Okay, good. Is there a better way you can start this 10-game road trip than that?
0: I don't think so. I think the guy who actually summed it up best was Amiel Sade when he was on our show yesterday. Because he referenced last year coming out of the All-Star break, needing wins, and you sweep St. Louis. Man, that's awesome. Okay, you swept St. Louis. Here you go. And then they got swept by the Astros and lost 9 out of 10. Going against the Astros, the Pirates, and the Tigers. Tigers were good last year, but the Astros and Pirates were, you know, whatever. They weren't, like, amazing.
1: Yes.
0: And that's the A's series that they just finished kind of represented that Astros series in the sense of, okay, you went out, you didn't sweep St. Louis, but same team. You went out and beat the Cardinals. You won 2 of 3. And then you're going to lose to the A's? So to rally and win the series, you're so right. You had so much more to lose than gain, but you have now quietly moved into a playoff spot.
1: Yeah, you're into a playoff spot right now. They've won, what, game 3, and now they've won the series, of course, but 8-2. In their last 10. I think you already said that. 8-2 in their last 10 base earnings. And only the Boston Red Sox have won more games in that time frame. Okay, they're 9-1 as a matter of fact.
0: I was going to say, Boston hasn't lost in like 3 months.
1: Yeah, Boston, they're out of their mind right now. If the playoffs started today, the Diamondbacks would actually be in.
0: Yeah.
1: Interesting.
0: Yeah.
1: How many times have we been able to say that?
0: Not consistently this year. And they obviously, this game that we keep joking about is the Paul Sewald Invitational is a huge one because St. Louis is a half game behind them. So this game that the Diamondbacks wanted to play a few weeks ago that got pushed back to tonight is not one that they can just mail in. It's one of their most important games of the season. But here we are, 102 games into the year. And despite the fact that they probably haven't played their best baseball with any level of measured consistency this season, they are currently in a playoff spot.
1: You know what I love too, Basin Orleans? They got to go out and they got to do it on the road. I love the fact they need to do that.
0: 10 straight.
1: You know, 10 straight on the road. I used to love playing on the road. Hey, boys, what do you say we go ahead and pack up our bags and move to a new river? You know what I'm talking about? I love that, man. Going on the road, it was so hostile. Everybody hated you, ladies and gentlemen, and many times they would tell you how much they hated you, all right? They would also do things to show you how much they hated you, throwing stuff at you. And what I loved about it was, even if you didn't win the game, Basin audience, you didn't have to lose as a player. I've talked about this in the past, but it really is really cool. I love the fact the Arizona Diamondbacks are going on the road. Anything that is going to happen with the trade deadline is going to be decided by this 10-game road trip. I love that. The anxiety, the angst. Are you kidding me? Is there anything that could be worse going on the road? And this is going to be tough. You're playing teams that you are competing with for that wild card spot, that final wild card spot. You're competing with them. Now all of a sudden you're playing in their stadiums. Okay. Have I got your attention right now? What are you going to do about it? This is going to be a road trip like no other this season that will define what Mike Hazen and the Diamondbacks are going to do.
0: Yeah, they don't play.
1: It doesn't get much better.
0: They won't play another home game until after the trade deadline. So, I mean, that tells you two things. It tells you, one, this is a long road trip coming up, but it also tells you the trade deadline is not very far away. I mean, I think we had this conversation a couple of days ago, and I would say we're even more into this point right now as they get 4 games above 500. And maybe even more importantly than what their record is at this point in the year, it's where they are in the standings, because now we've passed the 100-game mark, and you're coming up on the trade deadline. I think we're at the point where if a trade materialized right now, they would just do it. I don't think it's we got to see if we win 9 of the next 10 before we know if we're going to buy. Like, I think if somebody offered them a player that they want right now, I think they would just do it.
1: Yeah. I'm not saying you're wrong on that. I am saying this. I do believe the closer you get to the deadline, and it happens every year, that is a pressure point. That is a huge pressure point. You've got to do it now or never. And that's why I think a lot of deals actually get done at the last minute. It's a deadline for a reason.
0: Well, yeah, and there's plenty of teams that will be out of it that don't think they're out of it quite yet. So that's why this is so volatile. You may be willing to make a trade right now on July 23rd, but that trade isn't there for you, and maybe that trade is there for you on August 1st.
1: Yeah.
0: But if you lose 6 of the next 8 games, that trade's not for you on August 1st, you know? Like, you're in a position to buy right now, but if you go out there and fall apart against the Nationals, you're not in the position to buy
1: again. I was just going to say, you know, don't you think Mike Hazen, the freaky Mike Hazen with a brain the size of Gazoo, ladies and gentlemen.
2: Freaky Mike Hazen.
1: Wheeling and dealing. He's a very, very smart individual. Can I just say this? Don't you think he might be saying, just see how things go against Washington? You know what I mean? Let's see how it goes on. Can I just see what's going on with the Washington? I mean, to me, I honestly think at that point in time, he's going to know.
0: Look at the next 7 games, and they're all in the next, 7 days. There's no break. You've got 1 against the Cardinals, who are a half game back.
1: Yeah.
0: 3 against the Pirates, who are a half game back.
1: Yeah.
0: And 3 against the Nationals, who are a game and a half back. Trade deadline aside, this stretch may determine whether you end up in the postseason at the end of the year or not.
1: Yes. Yes. of course, it's hard for me to look at the Pittsburgh series and say, okay, if they got swept by the Pirates, that might be enough to say, you know, it's just not going to work for us right now. But I don't expect that to happen. The likelihood of getting swept by any of these teams, I don't see that happening. Yet at the same time, you never know. Strike that from the logger too, by the way. All right, please. There was no need for me to say that. But again, this road trip is monumental in terms of what they're going to do, and we all know it.
0: Eight of their last 10, do you feel like they're turning a corner? I mean, there's been some ups and downs even in those wins.
1: Yeah, I don't know, honestly, how you cannot look at them winning 8 of 10 games and not saying they are turning the corner. Have they turned, past tense, the corner? This is what this 10-day road trip is all about.
0: All right, when we come back, let's get to football. Training camp opened yesterday for the Cardinals. First practice today. We may have a hold-in. We don't know for sure yet. Is a holdout or a hold-in more disruptive for an NFL team? That's next. It's Wolf and Luke on Arizona Sports, the local sports leader.
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12: 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The Arizona Diamondbacks will play a makeup game against the St. Louis Cardinals this evening at Busch Stadium. 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Brandon Pfaadt gets the start for the D-backs. He'll oppose Michael McGreevy. And Miles Bridges was introduced as a member of the Phoenix Suns yesterday. He addressed his off-the-court concerns.
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0: Cardinals training camp is later today, the first open practice. You're thinking about heading out there. It's tomorrow. Jacoby Brissett is reportedly there.
1: Yeah.
0: Nobody knows what that means yet. Wolf, here's Ian Rappaport on with Pat McAfee yesterday.
2: Jacoby Brissett, no news yet on a possible new deal.
3: Okay, is he showing up, though? Jacoby's going to show up? We just don't know if the deal's going
2: to
3: happen?
2: I would expect him to show up and kind of just stand around until he gets a deal. But the team does want to give him a raise. They believe he's worthy of it and deserves it. So the hope is they will come together and figure something out.
3: Yeah, Jacoby is getting paid, I think, like the janitor.
4: Yeah. Like $150
3: at Arizona. Yeah, I think he was getting maybe double the cash if he threw a touchdown, maybe. Yep, yeah. Get an extra granola bar or something like that.
4: Lollipop.
3: Yeah, if he's going to be your starter, you got to pay him. That's just kind of the business that we're in.
1: Yeah, you know, it's true. If he's going to be your starter, you've got to pay him. And the Arizona Cardinals have always acknowledged the fact that they're probably going to have to pay Jacoby Brissett the guaranteed money. At the same time, they have to do it in a way that is very responsible. Does that make sense? Especially when you're looking at a guy that won one game once again last year, played very, very well. You still only won one game. Now, it does make you ask the question, is Jacoby Brissett going to have a hold in, right? As opposed to a hold out. He's shown up. Is he going to have a hold in? Is he not going to participate out on the field? Is that, to me, that is the question. What is a bigger distraction, Luke?
0: I mean, I'll turn that question back around on you. I would think a hold in would be a bigger distraction because you're like, especially when it's the quarterback. Because you're like, hey, there's my quarterback. That's my quarterback. But he's not doing anything. Because if you're holding out... It's not totally like out of sight, out of mind, but it's just kind of like, okay, you know,
5: it's my team. It's my quarterback.
0: Talk about the people that are here, right? You can always go to that, that canned answer when reporters ask you a question. When Buda Baker has to answer questions about the quarterback, he can say, hey, look, we're trying to get ready for the season. We're just going to focus on the people that are here. But when Jacoby Brissett's walking behind him, then he's technically there.
1: That's true.
0: I've always thought it would be more distracting when it's a hold in.
1: Yes.
0: Because you're almost like, you're almost making a public, like, hey, I'm boycotting, by the way, because I'm not getting paid what I want to get paid.
1: Yeah, you're right. You're right on it, man. There's no doubt about it. The hold-in is much worse to me than a hold-out. Hold-out, you know, out of sight, out of mind. The old saying goes, out of sight, out of mind. And, yeah, you're still going to be asked a lot of questions by reporters about that guy that might be holding out. But a hold in, a guy that is right there in front of you, his presence is right there. It's a constant reminder, is it not, Basin audience? And here's the one thing I do want to say. Jacoby Brissett is such a good dude, such a class act, such a veteran guy. He's not going to do anything to inflame things. He's not going
0: to
1: do
0: that. I don't think he's going to try to be a distraction.
1: I think he's going to be there for Carson Beck. I think he's going to be there. He's going to be talking to the quarterbacks. He's going to be giving his opinion on a lot of things. I don't think he's ever going to do anything that isn't classy. That's not Jacoby Brissett. Yet at the same time, his presence is going to be a distraction. Yeah. And there's no other way to cut it.
0: Yeah. Yeah. Maybe I should rephrase that. I don't think he's going to intentionally try to be a distraction while he's there. But yeah, seeing your quarterback stand there and not play is distracting. I think it would be for any position, but especially for when it's the guy that's supposed to be your starting quarterback. And this is what I don't totally understand, Wolf. We've now heard this a couple times in the last week. If the Cardinals and Jacoby Brissett agree that he should get a raise, why hasn't this been worked out? Like today being the real cutoff point.
1: Yeah.
0: Because now practice is starting and maybe we get breaking news in the next 4 hours or something. But if we don't, this is where this goes from kind of a weird story that everybody laughed at the last couple months to like, okay, what is going on here? Because I can see it from both sides.
1: Yeah.
0: But I almost feel like there's two things. And I know I've said a bunch of times, you're already paying Gardner Minshew and you want to see Carson Beck play and you're paying Kyler Murray too. But this, you're not using this money on, it's not like, hey, Jacoby, we're going to take this money and go buy some all-pro linebacker. Like, either the money goes to Jacoby or it doesn't go anywhere. And I almost feel like at this point, you would be more investing in Mike LaFleur's first year than just giving Jacoby money to be nice. You kind of got to set your new first-year head coach up for success, don't you?
1: No, I absolutely. I think you have to do that. And that's why I would love to know exactly what Mike LaFleur thinks about what he's seen so far from Carson Beck, by way of example. Yeah. Okay? Maybe I shouldn't be so specific on this, but again, you know, Gardner Minshew, I've got all the respect in the world for this guy. He's an NFL quarterback, ladies and gentlemen. Yes, he's been a career backup, but I can tell you right now, you need good quarterbacks that are backups as well. If you're going to get through an NFL season, you need that guy to be able to be called upon and actually come in and execute your offense and possibly have a chance of winning a game. You have to have that guy. But at the same time, Carson Beck is the unknown. He is the unknown right now, and you want him to be known. At some point in time, you want a better feeling. I would love to know how Mike LaFleur and his coaching staff right now feels. Would you say they have an experienced coaching staff when it comes to quarterbacks, Matt?
0: Yes. I would say so.
1: They do. And that's why, to me, I wonder, what do they think about Carson Beck and what they have seen so far? What do they think about this young guy?
0: Who do you think of the two between Beck and Minshew potentially makes Jacoby more expendable if it comes to that? If they get to a point where this isn't resolved in a week or two or whatever.
1: It's a great question because you could go either way.
0: Yeah. On that.
1: Maybe Carson Beck is going to be your starter, but you actually paid for Gardner Minshew.
0: Yeah.
1: Paid him more to actually come here and be a backup.
0: And they're not the same guy, but they're similar in their place in this league as far as like they're both considered low-end starters or really high-end backups. You have two of them. So do you really need two of them if this drags on? If they can just get this done with Jacoby today or maybe even tomorrow, then that's maybe not a question you need to ask. But if this starts to linger into camp, do you really need Jacoby Brissett and Gardner Minshew when you also just used the first pick of the third round on a quarterback?
1: Yeah. You know, the other part about this story that it blows my mind, brother, my mind, but Jacoby Brissett, is representing himself. I can't even imagine going through. This is the reason why he's got to be holding in.
0: How does it?
1: It's
0: got to
1: be a hold in period. He's not going to participate. There's no way he's going to participate. Can you imagine actually trying to negotiate your contract as you're actually going out there and practicing?
0: No.
1: It blows my mind, and that's the other part of this that also comes into play here. Jacoby Brissett representing himself.
0: We need to get back into this at some point because I want your perspective on what a hold-in would have looked like when you were first breaking into the NFL.
6: 1985.
0: Because I don't know when this concept started. It wasn't that long ago. It's been a few years now, but I can't imagine, hey, we're doing two-a-days for 2 months, and this guy's just going to stand here and wave.
1: Just Google it, my young crooks.
0: The countdown to Canton Best Fits Moments bracket rolls on. Round two voting is open now through Monday. If you missed round one, no problem. You can still jump in. Vote for your favorite Larry Fitzgerald plays, and you're entered to win one of three autographed Fitz footballs. Text Fitz 620-620 for the link to the bracket. When we come back, did the Miles Bridges press conference make you feel any better about the actual on-court fit? That's next. It's Wolf and Luke on Arizona Sports, the local sports leader.
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9: 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I think that negativity is something they don't need. If I'm Michael Bidwell, I want to get this freaking thing done because I don't want it out there to anybody that we lowball Trey McBride, that we don't want to pay Jacoby Brissett, because I might get a kid that says, I don't want to play for the Cardinals. 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

0: on a Thursday. Training camp going. The Suns have been a story for a good chunk of this offseason, probably more than normally you would expect at this point. LeBron still hasn't signed anywhere yet, right? That's not a,
1: okay, yeah, not happening. I don't know.
0: Okay, good. Were you dancing?
1: I was hit it, punt. Punt it up. Okay, no.
0: I think probably now the Suns, with that press conference yesterday, you know, there's a lot to talk about from that, but now you kind of go into the actual offseason. That was the one thing that was like, okay, they're going to have this press conference. Obviously, they couldn't do it right when the trade was reported because you're not official in the NBA for a few weeks until you get past the new league year, but we get to the point where they have it yesterday. Wolf, there's a lot to react to. We kind of gave our overarching thoughts in that first segment, but let's start playing some of this audio. And I'm going to start here with Brian Gregory talking about the basketball fit of why he went out and got Miles Bridges.
2: You know, we're excited about introducing Miles Bridges as the newest Phoenix Sun. Couple things that were very, very important to us during this process is understanding where he fit in with our team, not only our current team, but also the future teams that we'll have. And it was just a perfect fit for us. Everything that we're about as a team, when it comes to how you feel when you watch us play, the grit, the energy, the toughness that we play with, the competitiveness that we play with, Miles Bridges brings that every single day, every time he walks onto the court. That's exactly who he is.
1: Okay. That's a good thing right there. Once again, you know, if we're talking about the basketball fit, this is something that we've commented on earlier in this story, of course, when it actually first came down. I do believe that the Phoenix Suns are going to be a better basketball team because of this move on the court. I believe they're going to be a better basketball team. I believe that he does as a basketball player. He fits their culture, I think, on the floor very, very well. You know, Dylan Brooks, he pretty much for the most part, when the Suns acquired him, when he was part of the roster, as we all know, he changed everything when he showed up, Dylan Brooks. And I wasn't a Dylan Brooks fan at that point in time, Basin audience. But I am now, and I was wrong, and I have recanted on that. He is a super hyper tough dude who loves to ball out, and guess what? So is Miles Bridges.
0: Yeah, I mean, I think in that cut right there from Brian Gregory, and I got another one here I'll fire off in a second, I think we're getting insight into why he's willing to take the risk we were talking about earlier, you know?
1: Yeah.
0: That was the thing about yesterday. You had to have the press conference because people had to be able to hear Miles Bridges, see how, you know, is he contrite? Is this just something that he thinks is silly, or is this something that he's taking seriously? And everybody's going to draw their own conclusions from that. It seemed to me like he's taking it very seriously. There's all that you needed to hear. I also really wanted to hear from Brian Gregory, you know, because
1: absolutely
0: he hasn't been able to talk about this move yet. And there's so many levels to it of, yes, there's all the off the court stuff. And are you willing to risk all that goodwill? But also, like, hey, are you sure this guy is the right fit for this team? Because this team only has so many moves they can make. People can laugh about the 2033 pick. I used to do this when they traded, whatever the pick was, when they had all the point guards, they traded away a pick that was like 6 years later. Then you realize if other NBA teams value that pick, it has value. It's like a stock, right? Even if it doesn't have that much value, if everybody else values it, it has more value. So you traded a big piece away. So as a basketball GM, setting everything else aside, why were you willing to do it? And you're hearing from Brian Gregory, it's because of the work ethic.
1: Yes, it's because of the work ethic. But not only that, he said the grit, he said the energy, the toughness, the competitiveness. You know, this is Phoenix Suns culture when we're talking about them and how they're going to play in a physical kind of way. This is who they are. They went out and they targeted Koa Pete as well. Would you say he's a guy that has been a physical specimen? Yes, He's a physical player. And the physicality of it all, you know how much I love this. And yeah, on the court, I think he does actually fit what the Phoenix Suns are trying to do. I've said it at the time, and I believe you actually back me up, but I do believe the Phoenix Suns on the court are a better team. I've said it before, and I'll continue to say it.
0: Yeah.
1: I think they're a better team with Miles Bridges. Now, so much more goes into that. What's he like in the locker room? What's he like in the meeting rooms? What's he like when he's with his teammates? You know, what is he like? A team is impacted by all of that. So my questions remain.
0: I don't remember a move. Maybe it's because I don't remember anything before this morning right now, but maybe I don't really remember a move that a Valley sports team has made that is so complicated that anytime you make a statement about it, you also have to put like five disclaimers on it in either direction.
1: It's true.
0: Right? I mean, because do I think in a vacuum this could make them better? Yeah. But this situation is not in a vacuum. If he gets suspended and isn't available to his teammates, then he's not a good teammate. I don't really have that much of a fear of him not being a good teammate. You know what I mean? Like, and again, this is all just my opinion. It's just more, what's the risk off the court, or is there not one anymore? Has he moved forward? And also, the other caveat with this is, could he make the Phoenix Suns better, but they win less games because the Western Conference got better? And how much better does he really make them? They did give up pieces. You know, he is on some level potentially blocking Rashear Fleming and Koa Peet's development.
1: Yeah.
0: So it's just like everything you say in the story, you then have to cover your bases like six other ways.
1: No, I know it is. It's very, very difficult. I do know this, Basinonians, once again, that the person impacts the player. The person dictates what the player does. The person, period. You spend way more time off the court, way more time away from playing in a game than you do on the court playing in a game. Ron Wolfley reporting. And because of that, the person and the decisions you make away from the floor, when you're not playing, the decisions you make, the things you do, the things you say, what you do and what you say is who you are, period. That impacts this situation more than anything else. And that's why it's the person that BG, Brian Gregory, the Phoenix Suns, it's the person that they're betting on. And I want to know why that is, because I think they have inside information on this that they're not talking about.
0: Here's more from Brian Gregory.
2: You go through the system, you go through the season, and you're always looking. You're always trying to find a piece that can help you, a piece that's missing, a piece that can make an impact. Obviously, we have scouts out there gaining, you know, garnering intelligence and watching games and different things like that. And there was a need, there was an opportunity for us to make the move, and we're really excited about making that move. And I think it's going to be impactful every single day on the court, with our young guys, with the guys that he's already knows and has played with, like Mark Williams and so forth. So I think from a basketball perspective, everything we were looking for in terms of if we made a move, we accomplished it by bringing Miles Bridges into our organization.
1: Yeah, there it is right there, Basinonians. Listen, the Phoenix Suns believe in Miles Bridges, not what Miles Bridges did. They believe in Miles Bridges, and only time will tell.
0: All right, when we come back, let's get back into baseball. Diamondbacks have been getting big hits from a bunch of different guys over the last couple weeks, and then yesterday they got big hits from everybody, it felt like. So is the offense finally getting going at just the right time? That's next. It's Wolf and Luke on Arizona Sports, the local sports leader.
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14: I'm Jesse Morrison, and here's what's trending now. The Arizona Diamondbacks will play a makeup game against the St. Louis Cardinals this evening at Busch Stadium. First pitch is at 2:15 with pregame coverage starting at 1:30 over on ESPN 620 AM. Brandon Pfaadt gets the start for the D-backs. He'll oppose Michael McGreevy. And Miles Bridges was introduced as a member of the Phoenix Suns yesterday. He addressed his off-the-court concerns.
15: I've been at rock bottom before, and I've had to work my way back up to where I am now. 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Like I said, I've been to therapy sessions, I've been to counseling. They helped me a lot.
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0: Filling in on Bickley and Marotta, the drama continues around the Arizona Cardinals and their training camp situation with their quarterback. We'll give you the latest updates at 6 a.m. here on Arizona Sports, the Arizona Sports app, and the Arizona Sports YouTube page. All right, we're live from the Casino Arizona and Talking Stick Resort Studios on this Thursday. Wolf and Luke, Diamondbacks coming off a 15-run outburst, Wolf, where feels like pretty much everybody got involved in that. I mean, you could look at that a bunch of different ways. It was great to see Corbin Carroll get going again. Great to see Corbin Carroll get the home run. Great to see Ryan Walshman get his first major league home run. How many guys had multiple hits yesterday? Yeah. And as you said earlier, like beyond just individual hitting performances, how about the fact that they came roaring back to win that series after a lackluster opener?
1: Yeah, no, I absolutely love that, man. The Diamondbacks, this is what I thought was really, really cool. They dominated game three in a way that we have not seen them dominate. We have not really seen them dominate very often. To go out there and hit five home runs, I don't care who you run out there. I don't care who you're playing against. To go out there and score 15 runs and hit five home runs, man, that's going to wake up, hopefully, a sleepy team, a team that has been sleepy at the dish from time to time. So hopefully this is going to carry over. Is there anything that would fill you with more hope than watching the Diamondbacks go out in Corbin Carroll by way of example? Looking at Corbin Carroll, would you say that Corbin had a good game?
0: Yeah.
1: Yeah, he had a great game. And the fact he went oppo and hit that home run, his 15th home run of the season, oppo. To me, he's starting to spray it a little bit. And that's when you know Corbin Carroll, I think, is on.
0: Yeah, yeah, exactly. And, you know, any conversation we've been having of the like, okay, well, who do you want to see get going in these final 60 games or whatever? They all got going yesterday. Unless you were going to talk about a pitcher. But, I mean, I guess Jerry went 0-for-5. You know, he's been better lately, but like, Cattell a couple hits, Corbin a couple hits in that home run. Gabby just keeps going. He's still hitting over 300.
1: Oh my goodness, Gabby.
0: Nolan Arenado goes deep again. Eldemar Vargas, you know, that amazing start, but he hasn't been the same hitter since, you know, the first whatever month and a half. He had three hits yesterday. McCann steps in with three hits. Tim Tawa, couple hits. What is he turning into after that Dodgers series?
1: Exactly.
0: And anytime, I mean, Ryan Walshman is a highly rated prospect who's done some good things already, but he's also had some of his weaknesses exposed on breaking pitches, and we get that. Anytime a young player, though, can get their first major league home run, you never know what that might lead to.
1: Yeah, man, he crushed that ball, too. There's no doubt about it. It was good to see Waldy, so he'd go out there and do that. You know, for me, again, will this carry over, Basin audience? Will this carry over on this next series, on this road trip, this one and done that's going to happen today? It starts with St. Louis, doesn't it? I love that. One and done. I don't know, brothers. I don't know if it's going to be any carryover. I am willing to say this. There's an old saying in baseball that says momentum is only as good as the next day's starter. That's been around for a long time. Momentum is only as good as the next day's starter. And there is a lot of truth to that. But I think just the confidence level, once again, knowing that this team is a work in progress. Every team, it seems like more and more in professional sports, certainly at the college level, but every team is a year-to-year proposition. For the most part, it seems like we're at that point, whether it's the NFL, whether it's Major League Baseball, we are at that point where it seems like it's more a year-to-year proposition. Who's going to stay healthy? Who's not going to stay healthy? That's going to dictate who's good and who is not. So it's going to be really interesting to see, can they carry this over, especially at the plate? You know, to see them dominate the way that they did in game three, a game that I was willing to call a big game, based on it. And there were many executives laughing up there.
0: Well, I'm sure you were saying it to office. Them. You said it to Amiel yesterday.
1: That's right, laughing in the front office. Well, if we called it a big game, you know, we got 61 more of it, you know. It's going to be interesting to see. The confidence level carries over. That much I do believe.
0: Yeah. Look, 21 runs in their last two games. We've seen this with the Diamondbacks. We've seen this with other teams. This is a staple of baseball. Sometimes hitting is contagious, and hitting slumps are contagious within a team. So just the simple fact that everybody got going yesterday at the plate, look, does it mean they're going to go into St. Louis and light up McGreevy tonight or today or whenever this game is starting, 2:15? No, it doesn't, but you know, probably a couple of them are going to keep hitting today.
1: Yeah, you know what? And again, as soon as you say that, McGreevy, he's a right-hander, of course. He's a really good pitcher based on innings for the Cardinals.
0: Having a really good year.
1: Having a really, really good year. And now Corbin Carroll, suddenly, oh, the Predator woke up in a big way. Did he not? Oh, you have to wonder if this funk he's been in is coming to a close. And I'm looking at a left-handed bat. Now, I know Corbin has been really, really good against left-hand hitters. I mean, left-hand pitchers. I know he's been really, really good. He blows all the metrics out of the water when it comes to him and left-hand pitchers. Having said that, though, man, you're looking at guys that are coming from the left side of the dish and hoping they'll have an impact today.
0: You also, I mean, we've seen Corbin enough to know that if he is in a slump, it doesn't take a whole lot to get him out of it. In that, like, one game, he could go on a tear.
1: Yeah.
0: You know, there's no guarantees. I don't know how much that injury was impacting him. And if it was, I don't think one day off is necessarily going to solve everything, but it seems to have helped a little bit. But there's also just guys go through slumps. We've seen Corbin go through slumps before, not very often, but when he comes out of them, like, look out. He makes up for it. It's by the end of the year. His numbers are good overall. Here's Torrey Lovello after the game talking about Ryan Walshman getting that first home run, though.
2: Probably take a little bit of pressure off of him, wondering and being curious about can I and will I ever? And he can eliminate that. We all knew in this room that he was going to eventually hit one. He's just too good of a player. There's a lot of things that are going on with our young players. Our young players got to figure out how they fit into this ball club. Part of being a D-back, in my opinion, is not necessarily what you are capable of doing individually, but what can I do to fit into this program and fit into this lineup? And our young players are learning that. I think Waldy is doing that piece by piece. So a lot of conversations with him have led to this good moment. He deserves a lot of the credit.
1: It's really cool to see a young guy actually do that. And they gave him the silent treatment. A couple of guys, kind of slapped him up a little bit there as he came down, but they did give him the silent treatment in the dugout too. I thought that, I think that's one of those deals. Is there anything that even compares to that in the game of football? There isn't, based on our needs. There's nothing that,
0: really? They do in hockey where if it's your first game, it's not your first goal, but your first game, when you go out on the ice, everybody will stop and the rookie just ends up skating a lap by himself. And some guys know it's coming, but some guys, they're just all of a sudden, like, you're the only guy out there because all the vets are like, hold on, just stay back here.
1: Okay.
0: Let this dude do a lap. Because halfway through, he's looking around like, where is everybody out here?
1: Yeah, there's nothing that I can really truly think of other than not talking to a rookie, period. That's the way that it used to be. It went coming into the league in 1985, they would not talk to you, based on needs.
3: 1985.
1: If you did anything to upset them, they'd vote you dead. They'd literally say, hey, 2-4. And they put the thumbs down, and everyone go, okay, yeah.
0: Like Gladiator?
1: Wouldn't talk to you. You could ask them a direct question, and they would not talk to you. You know how uncomfortable that was?
0: Well, the best silent treatment we've seen in a while was when they were giving it to Lou James Groover and Cattell hit the home run right after. And so Cattell ended up getting the silent treatment, even though he's hit like 190 home runs. And he's like, what are you doing? I'm a vet. I've been here longer than any of you guys.
1: Waldy.
0: All right. When we come back, let's get back into football. There's a lot on Mike LaFleur's plate, and he hasn't even coached a real practice yet. But would his first year automatically be a success if one specific player got going? We'll get into that next. It's Wolf and Luke on Arizona Sports, the local sports leader.
4: Diamondbacks baseball.
5: 1-0 pitch. He swings. He sends it to right center field. And Barroza makes the catch, and the Diamondbacks win it. What a way to finish the homestand. They blow out the A's by a final score of 15-5. Home runs galore for the Diamondbacks.
4: D-backs Cardinals was rained out about a month ago. And after raining 15 runs on the A's, the D-backs play that rained out game today in St. Louis with pregame coverage at 1:30 on the Arizona Sports app and ESPN 620.
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9: We're back, Wolf and Luke, on a Thursday. Camp getting going. A lot of things on Mike LaFleur's plate as a first-year head coach, Wolf. And now there's maybe even a little bit more with all the quarterback stuff that hasn't been resolved yet. The schedule and the division they're in and all these different things. But I ask you this, okay? I was talking to Mike Broomhead about this earlier on his show. You know, is there a way that the Cardinals are going to surprise some people this year? That was sort of the question he asked me off the air. And I was like, I think, yeah, because everybody's expectations are so low for them that if they do anything, it's going to surprise people. But I don't know that that's going to look like wins with this schedule.
10: Yeah.
9: But there's one guy that if you tell me Mike LaFleur can unlock Marvin Harrison Jr. specifically, I think a lot of people would consider Mike LaFleur's first year a success, assuming everything else. I mean, I'm just saying like, hey, maybe they win four games, but there's progress at these other positions and the development that you're talking about, and not like LaFleur's looks lost or something. Like, he just looks solid. But if they can get Marv going, that'd be huge.
10: Yeah, no, I think you're probably right about that. Now, listen, there's going to be a lot of Cardinal fans out there that are still going to expect, hey, listen, I want to see you go out, and I want to see you compete, and I want to see you win games. And I understand that as a fan, that's why you're there. You want to see your team go out and win games. 2026, I've been very, very open about this, and I've talked about it often. This year for me is about development of players. And you can't talk about players that need to develop without starting with Marvin Harrison Jr. You have to start there. Not only because he was number four overall in the draft, he was selected, of course, but also because the talent is there, the work ethic is there, everything is there for Marvin Harrison Jr. And by the way, he has not been an abomination, ladies and gentlemen. He has not.
9: No.
10: He's been average.
9: I tell you, I mean, just to support what you just said, when we were talking about potential breakout players a couple weeks ago, and I brought up Rome Odunze. And then we looked at Odunze's numbers compared to Marv's. Marv's are better through the first 2 years, which it doesn't feel like that. You know, it really doesn't, but that's the reality. So to your point, Marv hasn't

0: been terrible, but he has not been a first-round pick either.
1: Yes, and he also has had a couple of high-profile games in which he did not play well.
0: Yeah.
1: He did not. And again, I've talked about this over and over and over again, and I was talking about it when he was a rookie. And I'm talking about in training camp that he needed to attack the ball and go get the ball. He does, and he needs to develop that part of his game. Will Mike LaFleur and his coaching staff be able to unlock Marvin Harrison Jr.? I think it's a great start. It really is. He needed a brand new set of eyes with a brand new brain and a brand new culture coming in and saying, okay, Marv, you're starting over. You're getting a start, a do-over, if you will, right now. What are you going to do about it? I think Marvin Harrison Jr. is going to flourish under Mike LaFleur's offense. We'll have to wait and see. But there's about 11 other guys. I call them the dirty dozen. The dirty dozen for the Arizona Cardinals base needs that really need to develop. Take that next step in developing what kind of NFL player you're going to be. It starts with Marvin Harrison Jr., but man, I look at Darius Robinson. I look at Tip Riman, Jeremiah Love, Carson Beck, Garrett Williams, Will Johnson, Walter Nolan III, Chase Besantes, Isaiah Adams, Dadrian Taylor-Demerson. That's right, Isaiah Adams, by the way.
2: You smell still, something, Rabbit?
1: Still not just going to go ahead and dismiss that, because there's more on this as the show unfolds and the career unfolds of Isaiah Adams. We'll see how that goes. Denzel Burke. I mean, these are guys that if they all take that next step, and you would expect them to, hey, you did this, why not get better based on what you've done? You've already shown that you belong here and you can play. Now, let's see how much better you can be. Whether you're a rookie, a second-year player, or a third-year player, you're still in development mode.
0: But of all those guys, Marv's the guy. Now, if only one of those 12 takes the next step, then we've got problems, even if that one is Marv. But it almost feels like you talk about the Diamondbacks. So they got 10 games left before the trade deadline. It's important that they win as many as they can, but especially the ones against Pittsburgh and St. Louis or whatever, right? Like, that's all 12 of those guys probably aren't going to take the next step.
1: Correct.
0: I don't know what the number needs to be for Monty to feel comfortable that he's going to be the GM for a while. You know, obviously the higher the number, the better. If like 9 of those guys take the next step this year, then that makes Mike LaFleur look real good. And it also makes Monty's drafts retroactively look better. But of whoever that number is, Marv's got to be on the list because he's the most high-profile pick.
1: Yes.
0: Other than Jeremiah Love, but Jeremiah Love hasn't even played a snap yet.
1: Absolutely. No, it is definitely Marvin Harrison Jr. And then I would say a close second is Darius Robinson.
0: Yeah.
1: It's time for Darius to separate himself and actually say, you know what, I'm going to have a 12, 15-year career in the NFL. I'm going to go ahead and I'm going to do that. And I'm hoping that will definitely be the case. But, you know, there are two guys, and I've talked about these two guys in player development. Player development. This is what 2026 is about, player development. The two guys, Will Johnson and Walter Nolan, the three technique. Those two guys, if they took another step, it would be Pro Bowl caliber for the most part, provided they stay healthy. And they take that next step of development based on what they showed last year as rookies. Oh my goodness, Walter Nolan, the three technique, and Will Johnson. They look really good as a rookie. Look like they belong here. They take that next step together. Base earnings, those are two game-changing, season-changing positions. The three technique in a corner.
0: They're not as high profile as, hey, here's Marvin Harrison Jr. and look at the fantasy football numbers he's putting up. Or, oh, is Jeremiah Love a top 10 running back in his second year? But if you have a shutdown corner, which you might in Will Johnson.
1: You might.
0: This is not a conversation of like, hey, we think he's the best Cardinals receiver, so let's overvalue our own local players. He's supposed to be a shutdown corner.
1: Yes.
0: The only knock on Will Johnson coming out of college was a mysterious knee issue.
1: Yes.
0: So if he's healthy, he should be a shutdown corner.
1: That's exactly right.
0: And he looked like it at times last year. But again, you're a shutdown corner. I mean, we saw this with Patrick Peterson in his prime. You're a shutdown corner. That almost means we don't see you most of the game because the other team doesn't want to throw the ball near you.
1: That's right. There's no doubt about it. I mean, these guys showed that kind of ability. This is not pie in the sky. This is not hope. Oh, my goodness. I hope he's... We're not talking about a rookie here. Okay, now, I do have rookies. I included Jeremiah Love. I included him. I included Carson Beck. I put him on this list. I noticed
0: you included Chase Besantis, too.
1: And Chase Besantis. Yeah. I did. I included those guys because I think they're going to get the opportunity. Based on earnings, I think they're going to get the opportunity to go out and develop as rookies. And if you're going to get that opportunity, I'm going to watch you closely as to how you do develop, regardless of your talent level. Jeremiah Love, first of all, if you just based a running back on his talent, Jeremiah Love would be number one. He'd be number one. He is exactly what you're looking for in a running back. A guy that can explode and take it to the house, whether you check it down to him or hand it off to him. Doesn't matter. He can do it all. Guy can pick up blitzers, is excellent at it. This guy is everything you'd want in a running back. But until you do it at the highest level our species can generate, it don't mean jack. He's got all the talent he needs to be one of the best running backs the NFL knows. Now he's just got to go do it. That's a big if.
0: But I think you hit it when you said Marv and Darius Robinson are probably the top two on that list of all these guys. Because if you look at Monty Austin Fort's draft classes, set 2026 aside. These guys haven't played yet. So, you know, you got to set that aside. If you go back to 2023, Paris Johnson Jr. is the first round pick. Yeah, okay, he's not Will Anderson. Paris Johnson Jr. has been good. Garrett Williams ended up being a great pick. Michael Wilson, that looks like a great pick too. Like, Monty had a good first draft.
1: Yeah.
0: And last year, it's still up in the air because Nolan got hurt, but Nolan and Will Johnson did look good. And there's other guys like Denzel Burke looked like he could be a player. It's the 2024 class. That's the one. And they had so many picks. And there was all that talk when he first made that trade where it's like, hey, they may get Marvin Harrison Jr. and Caleb Williams in this draft. And whatever, 8 months later, they came out of it with Marvin Darius Robinson. Those are the guys. Those are the guys I think a lot of people are judging Monty Austin Fort's drafts on, which is two first round picks. Yeah. You got to hit on them right there. All right. So when we come back, the Suns moved a pretty valuable 2033 draft pick for Miles Bridges. Brian Gregory explained why yesterday. We'll get into that next. It's Wolf and Luke on Arizona Sports, the local sports leader.
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4: Two receivers to the left of Kyler Murray. Larry Fitzgerald in the slot does not have a catch yet in this game. Snap to Murray. Five-step drop. Looking. Throws over the middle. Caught by Larry Fitzgerald at the 30. Tackled at the 35. Cardinals will call a timeout. Larry Fitzgerald has now caught more passes in State Farm Stadium than any receiver has ever caught in any stadium. Larry Legend continues to pile up historic numbers.
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21: I'm Jesse Morrison, and here's what's trending now. The Arizona Diamondbacks will play a makeup game against the St. Louis Cardinals this evening at Busch Stadium. 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Brandon Pfaadt gets the start for the D-backs. He'll oppose Michael McGreevy. And Miles Bridges was introduced as a member of the Phoenix Suns yesterday. He addressed his off-the-court concerns.
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0: Wolf and Luke on a Thursday. Got some insight from Brian Gregory, in addition to all the, you know, the other stuff that goes along with that Miles Bridges trade. Wolf, we had a couple cuts. I'm going to play them both here because one of these, I think, in particular is one of the main sound bites from that 35-minute press conference yesterday. A couple cuts from Brian Gregory on what they gave up to get Miles Bridges. You know, again, there's the layers of the off-the-court stuff, the how he fits on this team, and also did you overpay for him? It's basically a three-layer trade with a lot of other layers inside those layers.
1: Yes, I see.
0: Here's I like how we're talking like scientists now. Right. All of a sudden.
1: Layers upon layers.
0: Really just making me think of like bean dip at this point.
1: You don't have any.
0: No, I don't. You did ask if I had a baseball bat during the break, and there is one out there.
1: So yes. You can find that.
0: Here's Brian Gregory, though. He was asked why giving up the 2033 pick was worthwhile.
2: When you talk about value, there's also like the real value when you're out there talking to other teams about what they're willing to do to get that particular pick. So we feel very comfortable with that. Again, getting another first round pick out of it and an additional second round pick to get a player of Miles' caliber. We feel very, very comfortable with that.
1: How do you feel about that, Luke?
0: I still think... Look, we're not going to be talking about this for 7 years until that pick. Look who they could have got. We're not going to be doing that.
1: Are you sure?
0: Hopefully not.
1: This is talk radio.
0: It's true. I don't understand why it wasn't at least like top five protected or whatever. And they did it so quickly. This is one of those conversations where every time you have it, people are like, dude, who are they even going to pick in 2033? Yeah. Like, you don't know. Absolutely not. I don't care who they're going to pick in 2033. I think they could have gotten more for that pick because it has more value to whoever. I think Charlotte would have given up more than they did to get it. So in that sense, I'm always going to think they probably threw in a little extra more than they had to get Miles Bridges. But to Brian Gregory's point, if Miles Bridges is the missing piece on the court right now, big deal if you overpaid. I mean, I understand what he's saying. It's still a big deal to me because we don't know if that's the answer. And they gave away one of their best trade chips. But I understand why he's saying if we got the right guy, then so what if we overpaid?
1: Yeah, no, I do understand that as well. And it's the threefold nature of man. It really is. When you evaluate Miles Bridges and you talk about him coming here and being part of this culture, it's the player you have to evaluate. It's the teammate that he's going to be, and it's also the person that he's going to be. The fact that they gave up that 2033 first round pick, the fact they gave that up to me is further proof that they are sold on Miles Bridges.
0: Well,
1: sold on this guy. And, you know, we all kind of wonder, but BG, can I talk to you for a minute right now? Because we just want to know why you're so sold on Miles Bridges. And I don't think we're going to get that answer. I don't think we're going to get 100% of that answer based on our needs, but I do believe they have inside information that we're not privy to.
0: Well, I mean, up until that point this summer, the only other players that were traded for unprotected picks were LaMelo Ball and Giannis. So I think there's been a couple, or there's been at least one more since the Miles Bridges trade, but like Miles Bridges isn't Giannis. And he's probably not LaMelo Ball either.
1: Yeah.
0: There's certain parts of Miles Bridges' game I like more than LaMelo Ball's, but I'm just saying, like, typically you're not giving up an unprotected first in today's NBA just because of what teams will give you. But here's another cut from Brian Gregory. This is the one that jumped out to a lot of people.
2: Well, we feel very comfortable with the overall, all the different aspects of the trade, getting another first round pick back. I remember multiple years ago, their question was, we have no first round picks. With that pick that we acquired, we're now going to have 7 straight years of first-round picks. Who would have thought it? And an additional second-round pick in that as well. I think the one thing you have to look at when you're talking about an unprotected versus a least favorable among two teams and different things like that, we're always going to be good. So where are our draft picks going to be, especially with the new rules and all those different things? That pick value down the road was not the same as it was a year ago because of the changes in the draft lottery and different things like that. So we felt very comfortable. We thought it was a fair deal, but most importantly, we got Miles Bridges. So that, in my opinion, tipped the scales for us.
1: Oh, man, it's so cool. It's so cool to see this kind of conviction. I absolutely love it, Basin Orleans, because no matter where you are, in your opinion, you have value, my brothers. Your opinion matters. And wherever you fall on this story in regard to Miles Bridges, you're entitled to that opinion. You are. But it's so cool for me to see somebody with such conviction that he's saying the kind of things that Miles,
0: yeah,
1: that Brian Gregory is saying about Miles Bridges.
0: Absolutely. Like, I don't 100% agree with all of it, but the mentality I 100% agree with. Like, that's, I want my general manager and my coach and my players to have that sort of, this is what we're doing.
1: Scouting is about conviction.
0: Yeah. And you know, to be fair to Brian Gregory, again, his first year as the GM, he's done pretty well. So, you know, you build up some equity of like, yeah, okay. The money cut there is we're always going to be good. I don't know that you can guarantee you're going to be good in 2033. You better now. But again, to me, it's not, well, let's see where that pick lands in 2033. It's not that. It's just how much value did Charlotte play you because you're a new GM. That's my only concern with that. But you heard him say it there again at the end. What tips the scales is we got Miles Bridges.
1: Yeah.
0: Now, whether you listening right now think that's a good enough player or not for that, he does. And he's going to be judged on this trade. It's not just because of who they got back. It's because of what he gave up.
1: Have you heard the old expression, you've got to stand on the table? Somebody's yes. going to stand on the table for you. Yes, this is exactly what it looks like. This, what Brian Gregory is doing right now for Miles Bridges, he is standing on the table. That is exactly what he is doing. Fight. And this is what general managers love about scouts. Scouts that are convicted and saying, no, you don't understand. You don't see. Do you not see what I see in this guy? You don't understand. That's where you stand on the table and fight for the guy that you like and tell and try to convince everyone around you why you like that guy. This is what Brian Gregory is doing. This is his decision. This is going to be his responsibility in his history in a couple of years.
0: This isn't a fair question to ask because we're going to break, but we're going to get back into this later. Do you think Matt Ishbia should have been there yesterday?
1: I do.
0: Yeah.
1: Yeah, I'm a little surprised he wasn't.
0: I was surprised he wasn't.
1: Yep.
0: I did like that on some level that it was just Brian Gregory, Miles Bridges up there for 35 minutes facing the heat. You know what I mean?
1: Yeah.
0: But I was surprised. I was surprised that Ishbia wasn't there. All right, when we come back, the Diamondbacks have 10 games before the Major League Baseball trade deadline. They're all road games. So how well do they need to do in this stretch to make sure they're buyers on August 3rd? That's next. It's Wolf and Luke on Arizona Sports, the local sports leader.
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12: 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I'm Damon Allred. The 10 biggest position battles to watch as the Cardinals open training camp today. The Diamondbacks begin their own odyssey, a four-city road trip that could determine their trade deadline. And Dan Bickley writes, the Suns are betting their credibility on Miles Bridges and better be right. Those are the top three headlines on ArizonaSports.com.
0: All right, Brandon Pfaadt on the mound today in St. Louis against Michael McGreevy. Isn't Michael McGreevy like the guitarist for Pearl Jam?
1: No.
0: Oh.
1: That's okay. McCready.
0: Oh, yeah.
13: You gotta fight for your right to party.
1: That's right, Brandon Pfaadt. He has fought, has he not?
0: Hey.
1: His last four outings have been really good, I think.
0: 4-0 since the call up or the call back up for the Arizona Diamondbacks. And of anybody you could have pitching in this game, he's what, one or two right now, the way he's been pitching for the Diamondbacks. And then E-Rod will go tomorrow against the Nationals. And I don't think anybody's worried about E-Rod, but he is coming off a rough outing, which has been rare.
1: Yes. This year.
0: So you always just want to see how somebody's going to respond. So 10 straight here now on the road for the Diamondbacks. Wolf, 1 in St. Louis, 3 in Washington, 3 in Pittsburgh, and then 3 in Cleveland. Their next home game will be August 3rd, but it'll be the evening of August 3rd, so it'll be after the trade deadline earlier that day. So every game, any trades they make, they'll be on the road when they make them, essentially.
1: It truly is amazing right now when you think about this. August 2nd. Is going to be the third game of that Cleveland series, August 2nd.
0: Yeah.
1: And, of course, August 3rd, they're going to be playing San Diego at home. Interesting.
0: That's
1: The trade deadline looms, doesn't it? How many games on this road trip do you think they have to win? And Rick, I want to hear your opinion on this as well.
0: It's got to be the first seven are the biggest ones. If you tell
1: yes.
0: me, I don't know, if you tell me you go 6-4, but in the first seven, you went 6-1 or something, or 5-2, that makes a big difference. Not like the Cleveland games don't matter, but that's quite the turnaround too, by the way. If you're Mike Hazen and you're trying to make a deal the night of August 2nd or the morning of August 3rd, your team's flying from Cleveland to Phoenix.
1: Agreed.
0: I mean, maybe he's not on that flight. I don't know. He's got other things he has to do. He's got to be making trades. That's a crazy turnaround for back-to-back games. But yeah, I would say, depending who you beat, as long as you take care of business against these first three opponents, honestly, probably even six would keep you in buying territory.
14: I think 5 or 6, actually.
0: Okay.
14: 5 or 6. Maybe even four. But I'd like to see 5 or 6.
1: Yeah.
0: Four if they're early, right? Because, I mean, the door's open to trade, I would say, right now. So if you all of a sudden lose the next four, you're closing that door.
1: Yeah, it's really interesting because, once again, we all know the pressure point is the trade deadline. It is the deadline itself. The Arizona Diamondbacks are going to play 7 games. The St. Louis game is huge today. It is. We all understand that. It is. It's starting off this road trip. And then you got 3 at Washington, 3 at Pittsburgh. Those 7 games, I think, are going to go a long, long way in determining what exactly it is that Mike Hazen is going to do.
0: That third Pittsburgh game, too, is during our show next week, by the way. Did you see? You know how we always laugh that there's a show meeting here or a station meeting, but it's during our show.
1: Oh, yeah.
0: They scheduled one. It's not next week, but they scheduled one coming up, and it's not during our show. So I don't know how we're going to get out of that one.
1: Are you serious?
0: Yeah.
1: It's not during. Okay.
0: It's not. It's Rick, you said it's one of our shows that's cut short by the D-backs, right?
14: Yep.
0: So it's like, oh, okay. We'll just schedule it right as Wolf and Luke are. Not only that, like, we're going to be here.
1: Oh, okay.
0: So we can't even sneak out.
1: Okay.
14: There is free Mexican food.
1: Oh.
0: Okay. Okay. All right.
1: From where? I mean, can you say it? Is that payola?
0: I don't know.
14: I don't know if I can.
1: I don't know. Don't say it. Right?
0: Yeah. Because it might not be free. The station might be paying for it. It's just free to the three of us. I don't know that it's like free from the actual place.
1: That's good.
0: But anyway, yeah, just be ready for that, Wolf. So don't be the guy in the front row asking additional questions at the end of the meeting.
1: No.
0: Or you're going to hear from
1: please
0: Wolf.
1: Please don't. Yeah. That. You know what? 5-2, I think, those 7 games. 5-2.
0: These first 7 coming up.
1: Yeah, first 7 coming up. 5-2, I think. 4-3. Now all of a sudden you've got the Cleveland series, and how much is that going to factor into what you do? I think like 5-2 is definitive. It just says, hey, listen, we are starting to play Diamondback baseball and being more consistent.
0: Because that's on top of 8-2.
1: Yeah,
0: and if they go 5, right. What is that, 13-4?
1: 13-4. Okay, 8-2 and 5-2. And man, doggone it, you got a good team suddenly.
0: If they are in a position coming out of that Pirates series where they are basically where they are right now, where they're in a wild card spot, they're buying. I mean, I know they still have 3 games against Cleveland, but they're not.
1: I think you're right.
0: Again, they're not going to wait till 5 seconds before the deadline on August 3rd to determine if they're buying. They probably already feel like buyers right now. But if they get to the point where they get through these next 7 games and they win certainly 5, maybe even 4, then they're going to be like, yeah, let's go. Like, there's no waiting around at that point.
1: So much of the time, too, with coaches or managers, whatever it may be, they want to see that consistency. They want to see their team grow and be consistent. And so much of the time when you face a team that you're competing directly with in regard to getting into the postseason, it doesn't get much better. If you're a baseball fan and you, now listen, we all would love it if the Diamondbacks were in first place in the NL West. And you know
0: what?
1: We were not having this conversation at all. Yet at the same time, to see a team develop the way that the Diamondbacks have developed, to see this team be in the position they're in with all the injuries that have happened to them, to see it come down to this, this road trip before the trade deadline, this is high drama stuff. This is awesome if you're a baseball fan.
0: I think it takes on extra meaning, too, for Diamondbacks fans in particular, because, again, they got to this point last year and fell apart right before the trade deadline. You know, Amiel Sade brought this up yesterday. I'll reference it again. They swept St. Louis right out of the All-Star break last year, but then got swept by the Astros. But what, you know, that he was just referencing the Astros series. But then after that, they still went 1-7 in their next eight games. So there was a stretch where they came out of the All-Star break. They swept the Cardinals to get to 50-50. And then they won one of their next 11 games. So there's the significance to this year. But there's also, I think, in general, hey, this group can get it done, right? When it's all on the line. And they couldn't last year. Largely, it's not the same group, but some of your core players are, obviously. Can you do it this year? I mean, this is the trade deadline's like a legitimate checkpoint. It's almost like, almost feels like a bowl game in college now. Like, did you at least get to the trade deadline where you were buying? Okay, you did that. Now what's the next thing?
1: Yeah, and you know, once again, the fact that Brandon Pfaadt is taking the ball today for the Arizona Diamondbacks, it got me all jacked up. It really does. We all know that since he's come back, of course, in his last four outings, he's been good. He's been really good, as a matter of fact. Brandon Pfaadt. Brandon, can I talk to you? This game is really, really important. It's a big game. I know it's a one-and-doneer. We all know that. The Paul Sewald, what do you call it?
0: The Paul Sewald Invitational.
1: Invitational.
0: Don't you want to see him closing this game out?
1: I would love to see him actually go out and close the game out in St. Louis. No doubt about that. But this is, you know me, this is a beginning. Because of what the Diamondbacks were able to do yesterday against the A's. Blowing them up, man. Scoring 15 runs, hitting 5 home runs, and winning that series, Basin audience. This allows them to go on this road trip and say, okay, we got one in St. Louis today. This one-and-done series, if you will. What are you going to do about it? Starting. This is the start of resolution. And guess what? Clarity is coming for the Arizona Diamondbacks on this 10-game road trip. Clarity is coming. And it starts with Brandon Pfaadt today against the Cardinals. What are you going to do about it? Oh, this is great.
0: Here's Merrill Kelly on the road trip.
15: Yeah, it's obviously a big one. You know, there's two teams, three teams, including the makeup game in St. Louis. Obviously, three teams that we're right in the mix with. Definitely a road trip that we need to handle business and you know, hopefully come out on the winning end of the end of the road trip. And obviously leading up not only for the mix of the wild card, but also leading up to the deadline, it definitely has some big implications on it. Hopefully we can take the momentum of the baseball we've been playing at home and take it on the road and squeak out some wins. And so that way we can put ourselves in a good place, you know, to be on the right side of the ball for the deadline.
0: How about Merrill getting some run support yesterday?
1: Yeah.
0: Merrill, we're going to get you 15 runs. Is that going to be good enough?
1: And
0: he was good too, but he was so lost in the shuffle because the Diamondbacks offense put up 15. When we come back, we're going to take you through the top stories of the day with Wolf and Down Your Lunch. It's Wolf and Luke on Arizona Sports, the local sports leader.
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8: I'm Jesse Morrison, and here's what's trending now. The Arizona Diamondbacks will play a makeup game against the St. Louis Cardinals this evening at Busch Stadium. First pitch is at 2:15, with pregame coverage starting at 1:30 over on ESPN 620 AM. Brandon Pfaadt gets the start for the D-backs. He'll oppose Michael McGreevy. And Miles Bridges was introduced as a member of the Phoenix Suns yesterday. He addressed his off-the-court concerns.
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12: All right, it's noon on a Thursday, I think. Time for Wolfing Down Your Lunch. Rick is the only one of us who's actually fully here today. So, Rick, you're gonna lead us down this
8: path. I'm not, though, because I slept poorly as well.
12: Oh, boy. Okay.
8: Remember?
11: We got a real show going here.
12: I thought you were going to say, Rick, like, you guys haven't been on the air yet. Like, we just hallucinated the last 2 hours or something.
8: Yeah, it's actually 10:02. We're going on the air now.
12: You could convince me of that right now.
8: Miles Bridges had his introductory press conference with the Phoenix Suns yesterday, and he addressed the off and on the court concerns people have about him. Our Arizona Sports poll question, which you can find on arizonasports.com, asks, after his introductory press conference, do you feel better about the Suns acquiring Miles Bridges, yes or no?
12: I mean, these are loaded questions. as good as you could after the press conference. But I mean, that press conference couldn't change anything. You know, I want to be consistent. That press conference yesterday was essentially exactly what I was asking for from them 2 weeks ago. Before to be fair, they couldn't have the press conference a couple weeks ago when I was asking for it. But so I want to stay consistent. A couple weeks ago, I was like, you got to go out there. You got to address it. Miles Bridges has to be sitting there. Brian Gregory has to be sitting there. It can't be a 5-minute press conference, you guys. And you can't say only basketball questions. And they did all those things. They did everything I was asking for in that sense. But the only way that you're going to truly win people over on this is it's got to work with action for years and years and years. So in the moment, I don't think they could have handled that much better yesterday. But words aren't going to instantly fix this.
11: Yeah, no, I agree with you, Luke, on this one. There was nothing he could have said yesterday to make me feel better. Now, there is something he could have said to make me feel worse.
12: Yeah, that could have gone badly.
11: I will say that.
12: And it didn't go badly.
11: It did not go badly. There was no way that Miles Bridges was going to win the press conference. There's no way he was going to do that. But he could have lost it. He didn't. For me, this is a prove it mentality for Miles Bridges. It is. And I'm sorry, but this is the way that it's got to be. And I think this is what the Phoenix Suns expect as well. You got to prove it. And hopefully he will.
13: All right, I'll go with no. And that leads 61% to 39%, a little closer than I probably expected. We were out at Chase Field yesterday. We talked to Arizona Diamondbacks pitcher Brandon Garcia, D-backs first baseman Tyler Locklear, D-backs executive Amiel Sade, and y'all threw out the first pitches, which you can go watch on the Arizona Sports YouTube channel. Luke committed harder, and Wolf threw a better pitch. That's my takeaway.
11: Okay,
13: from it.
11: Thank you. Appreciate that, Rick.
12: I don't disagree.
11: I don't know what you're talking
13: about.
11: But
13: neither of you bounced it, so you're good in that department.
12: Yeah, but I mean, we should probably address this right now.
11: What?
12: I know how to throw a baseball.
11: Okay.
12: And I looked like Uncle Rico from Napoleon Dynamite on that throw.
13: The throwing motion is a little... Yeah.
11: It was a bit of a shot put, I think, you know?
12: I mean, but
11: tell the people why.
12: No excuses. But I've never worn a tight GoPro while trying to throw a first pitch before. And... That Jeremy. Made a huge difference. I understand why we had the GoPro on. I get it. I understand that was not a natural throwing motion. I was wearing a GoPro that was not real loose. And I didn't warm up, and I should have.
11: Yeah.
12: So I'm not going to sit here and say I'm some amazing pitcher, but I do know how to throw a baseball. I've been doing it since I was 6 years old, and I'm surprised nobody has specifically said Uncle Rico from Napoleon Dynamite, because that's what that looked like.
11: Yeah.
12: I went the second I let it go, I was like, and I'll also say that was a lot closer than I thought it was going to be.
11: Oh, yeah.
12: The one time I went out and threw on Sunday, I was throwing from 60 feet, 6 inches. And I was like, okay, I got to sling this in there. And we got out there and I'm like, Ryan Thompson's like right there. I was like, whoa, okay.
11: Yeah, you know, I had to beat myself off base. I had to beat myself down, because what I wanted to do was gas it. I didn't come over the top. Go! Yeah. Throw it with some heat. And then I said, no, don't do that. Don't be that guy. Okay. Especially with the distance cut short, way that it works. Don't be that
12: I
11: guy.
12: Thought we were going to get out there and I was going to be like, I can't see him and I'm going to have to chuck this. And instead it was like, he's right there. I look like a quarterback trying to dump it off to a running back that's 2 feet away. It was not my favorite thing ever, to be honest. But I thought the Diamondbacks were great having us out there.
11: It was great, man.
12: It was.
11: So what are you saying, Luke? Would you like redemption?
12: I would like to do it again today, honestly.
11: Arizona Diamondbacks. You're hearing it live.
12: I'll fly to St. Louis, because that did not sit well. Again, I'm not saying I can throw 100, but I know how to throw a baseball. That's the easiest thing to do in sports. And... yeah, if you see the video.
13: Anyway.
12: Uncle Rico.
13: Anyway, Brandon Garcia spoke to us about the sweep of the Dodgers the Diamondbacks had going into the All-Star break, and it was quite interesting what he said.
14: That was a big boost for us. That was like, it was tough that the All-Star break was right after that.
12: Yeah.
14: Because if we played another series after that, I bet we would have done the same thing or had a really good series going on. But it's good to see that we picked up right on that, like, after the four-day break, too.
12: Yeah.
14: Like, we picked up right where we left off. Like, yeah, we didn't sweep, but we're still playing good baseball.
12: Still
14: like,
12: winning
14: we're winning games. Yeah.
13: Just how big do you guys think that sweep of the Dodgers was?
15: Well, I mean, in the moment, it seemed huge. You never know if we're making something a bigger deal than it is inside the clubhouse. But for Brandon Garcia to say that, and, you know, what he said, it their actions have sort of looked like that coming out of the All-Star break, too, now that they are, what, 4-2 in these six games. But I thought it was interesting to hear him say that because we were wondering about that as they were going into the break. Like, this is probably a good time for the All-Star break because they have so many injuries, but do they really want a day off after you just swept the Dodgers in L.A.? And he basically just said, no, I wanted to play the next day, which yeah. I completely get.
11: Let me just say, if you go 2-4 coming out of the break, it didn't mean jack. And I think, honestly, it actually allowed the Arizona Diamondbacks to look at themselves and say, you know what, maybe we are a little bit better than what we might think. And maybe it starts with me. And every guy maybe had the opportunity over those 4 days, that four-day break, to look at himself and say, what are you doing? What are you doing? And what are you willing to commit? How much are you willing to commit for the second half of the season? And I realize I'm not talking about 81 and 81 games here. Just talking about the break, the All-Star break and after. To me, I think this is exactly what they needed, and they're proving it. They're 4-2 coming out of the break.
13: Arizona Cardinals legend Larry Fitzgerald is going into the Pro Football Hall of Fame in just over 2 weeks. We here at Arizona Sports are running a bracket contest that pits some of Larry Legend's best plays against each other. You can vote by texting Fitz to 620-620, and each vote gives you a chance to win one of three footballs signed by Fitz. Round one is in the books, and Wolf's favorite play, which was a spike that Larry Fitzgerald had, did not advance.
11: That was not my favorite.
13: Or your suggested play. Your suggested play of Fitz's spike did not advance. So, sorry, Wolf.
11: Well, it's fine. It's fine. Once again, he only spiked a football once in his legendary Hall of Fame career.
12: Yeah.
11: Just saying.
13: You can still vote, though, even though round one is in the books. And my question to you guys real quick, Wolf, you already said that play wasn't your favorite, but what do you guys remember as your favorite Larry Fitzgerald play?
12: It's not fair to boil his career down to one play. I get that, but it's really hard for me to not immediately think that touchdown in the Super Bowl just because of everything that went with it, of just like, wait a minute, as crazy as that run was, and Chris Collinsworth saying they're the worst wild card team ever or whatever, which is crazy looking back. Like, they had put a lot of talent on that team. But with all that and the craziness to get to that Super Bowl, that was the one moment where I think a lot of Cardinals fans were like, wait a minute, they might win this thing. And for it to be Larry Fitzgerald, and that image is forever just like etched into my mind of him catching that ball and turning upfield.
11: 2 minutes and 37 seconds on the clock. 2 minutes and 37 seconds. It's funny you say that moment was etched on your mind because it was with me as well and Dave Pasch looking at each other going 2:37. That's too much time. 2:30 after the initial. No! You're 2 minutes and 37 seconds away from a Super Bowl ring, the Arizona Cardinals, and it was Larry Fitzgerald. And it was Larry Fitzgerald on a short pass. It was the speed that got him into the house. It blew your mind. And then we all know what happened after
12: that. Yeah, but that initial moment that you're talking about and how you described it in a sound but not a word is spot on, because in that moment, you're like, they're taking some serious hits from the Steelers here. James Harrison with the weird touchdown at the end, and they're still coming back, and now they lead with 2 minutes and 37 seconds
11: in
12: the
11: away.
12: Super Bowl. Yeah, it's
11: you are a fourth down conversion away from winning the Super Bowl.
12: I'm guessing that wins this, but there's some great Fitz moments on here, so you should go check that out. All right, that was Wolf and Down Your Lunch. Thank you, Rick. We're late, but it's because of Fitz, so it's okay. did your opinion on the Miles Bridges trade change at all after his introductory press conference yesterday? That's next. It's Wolf and Luke on Arizona Sports, the local sports leader.
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0: Let's play some of these cuts from Miles Bridges, okay?
1: Okay, sounds good.
0: We haven't really got that for people.
1: Yeah.
0: So Miles Bridges was asked what he has learned about himself the last few years.
2: I've been at rock bottom before, and I've had to work my way back up to where I am now. So just being committed to one thing, you know, being great off the court, being great on the court. Like I said, I've been to therapy sessions. I've been to counseling. They helped me a lot. I can't pinpoint one thing that I've learned. It's a lot of things that I learned about life in general, you know, because when you're playing basketball, you know, you're really not thinking about anything else. And then when off the court stuff happens, then you really get introduced to life. So, you know, I try to live life a different way every day now. And take advantage of every day.
1: Wow, you know what, honestly, again, you know, what he has been accused of doing, of course, ladies and gentlemen, what he's done, it's horrific. It is.
0: Yeah, no way around it.
1: There's no way around it. We all admit that it's unacceptable, is what BG said. It's unacceptable, and it is. Yet at the same time, I just want to say, Miles Bridges, I am rooting for you, buddy, to get it right, to do it right, and to be right for the rest of your life. I am rooting for you to do it. I just also know that you cannot say that without saying prove it.
0: Yeah, that's it right there. I mean, it's such a complicated thing, but you just said it all right there. I would be lying if I said that I didn't find myself kind of rooting for him during that press conference last night, because he didn't just sit there and be like, this is stupid. I don't have to answer your questions. I mean, whatever. Like, I put this in the past. He didn't approach it that way. He was as accountable as you can be with words. Look, I wasn't there. I don't know all the stuff. None of us knows that. No, none of us knows everything that's been going on off the court with Miles Bridges, except Miles Bridges. Even Brian Gregory doesn't know it. You said this earlier, there was no way to win the press conference if you're Miles Bridges. There was a way to lose it.
1: Yeah.
0: And he didn't lose it. But the most important thing that you keep saying is prove it. I hear him talking last night and I'm like, okay, this is a guy who understands this is a big deal. He's not running from it. He's up here being accountable next to the general manager, who's also, it's not Brian Gregory's fault, but he's taking accountability for the trade and saying, we're putting a lot of trust in this guy. And what, like you said, what happened is unacceptable. You know, what's different about this trade, Wolf, is a lot of times if a guy gets in trouble for something that happens off the court, he was already kind of on the team. You know what I mean? You don't often see a team go out and trade for that guy knowing what happened. So he's got to prove it. He's got to prove it over years. He's got to prove it in the community. But the part that was encouraging to me, and it doesn't erase what happened, but he seems to think he's got to prove it too. It's not everybody else saying that and him being like, whatever, I can get 12 rebounds. I can do whatever I want.
1: So much of that, just listening to you say that, it reminds me of professional athletes who they don't like to prove it. I've already proven it. What are you talking about? I'm here. I've been in the NFL. I've been in the NHL. I've been in the NBA. I'm here. I'm making money. What do I have to prove? You know, a lot of guys don't like being called on the carpet and saying, prove it. This is a whole different paradigm, though, when you're talking about somebody's personal life. I talk about this all the time, Basinonians. It's so difficult because I look at my own failures in my own life, what a failed and flawed human being I am and have been in my own life. And whenever I see somebody else that got into trouble, I think to myself, what are you doing, Ron? What are you doing? And I have a hard time looking at somebody else and critiquing them, especially when it comes to the personal decisions that they've made in their life. Yet at the same time, this is unacceptable. And we all know what he did is unacceptable. And yet, is there anything wrong in rooting for somebody and wanting to see somebody actually turn their life around and get it right? There's a lot of us that have made a lot of mistakes over the course of our lifetime. And there are a lot of us that, not all of us, there are some that are not going to be very forgiving. They're not. But there are a lot of us that will, I think, extend an olive branch, metaphorically speaking, to Miles Bridges and hope that he gets it right in his life. Because again, your personal life dictates everything else that you do.
0: Yeah.
1: Your professional life, I don't care what it is that your hand finds to do, Basin audience. If your personal life is not in order, your professional life doesn't matter. It's going to be a mess.
0: It is. You're so right. It's an uncomfortable spot sitting here being like, oh, okay, I'm going to sit here and tell you this guy is a good person or isn't a good person
1: right.
0: for stuff that we weren't there for. You know what I mean? But we're all in that position. And the thing with this trade is it doesn't just put people who cover the team in that position. It puts every Phoenix Suns fan in that position. Like, how comfortable are you now rooting for the team that you love to root for, who up until this trade was easy to root for? Is it easy to root for Devin Booker? Yeah, it is. You never have any questions about him or any of these other guys.
1: And, you know, I think you feel the same way with me on this, but it's a situation where you're entitled to your opinion.
0: Yeah.
1: Whatever your opinion is, I'm not attacking any fan that is out there and has an opinion. This is an abomination that Miles Bridges, you would go out and do this. You'd go out on the limb and give up something of value to bring him onto your team. That is your right, brother.
0: That is your opinion. I think a lot of people feel that way. And I think there are people that are looking at it kind of like you were saying, being like, okay, I want this guy. I want this to be a story where he's turned his life around. But if you're feeling that way, because I mean, there were, like I said, moments watching that last night, like, okay, well, I mean, I want this guy to turn his life around. I don't know. How do I know if he's going to or not? The thought is like, dude, if we start to buy in, like if you go out there and you play for the Suns next year and you're a great teammate and you're great in the community and nothing happens off the court and you do that for a year and don't burn us all in 2 years. Don't make us all feel like idiots for believing in you, you know, because we don't know you. We don't know Miles Bridges. Brian Gregory does, but we don't know you. And you are asking Suns fans to buy in. So don't make us all feel like idiots for buying in.
1: That's right.
0: All right, when we come back, let's get back into football. Training camp really gets going today. How much can Carson Beck speed up his timeline during training camp in the preseason? That's next. It's Wolf and Luke on Arizona Sports, the local sports leader.
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right, welcome back. Wolf and Luke on a Thursday afternoon. Lots going on yesterday with the D-backs game in the middle of the day, Cardinals camp opening, and the Miles Bridges press conference. So we've reacted to this a little bit, Wolf, but for anybody that didn't get to hear it or didn't sit down and watch the whole 35 minutes,

0: I'm Jesse Morrison, and here's what's trending now. The Arizona Diamondbacks will play a makeup game against the St. Louis Cardinals this evening at Busch Stadium. First pitch is at 2:15. Pre-game coverage starts at 1:30, and you can listen to it over on ESPN 620 AM. Brandon Pfaadt will get the start for the D-backs. He'll oppose Michael McGreevy. And Miles Bridges was introduced as a member of the Phoenix Suns yesterday. He addressed his much-talked-about off-the-court concerns.
1: I've been at rock bottom before, and I've had to work my way back up to where I am now. So just being committed to one thing, you know, being great off the court, being great on the court. Like I said, I've been to therapy sessions. I've been to counseling. They helped me a lot.
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3: All right. I guess Carson Beck watch officially starts today, right? With the first practice. I mean, are we going to start? When do we start getting the man? Carson Beck sure looks good in 7-on-7 drills, throwing to wide open receivers. Like,
4: that's right.
3: When you're forced to start kind of reacting to drills and practice and training camp. But
5: we're talking about practice, man.
3: That's, yeah, AI gets it, but that's all we're going to have for a little bit here until that first preseason game.
4: Well, and not only that, too, because, you know, they're throwing 7-on-7, even if you're in team, you know, guys are not trying to kill you, okay, metaphorically speaking. They're not pass rushing. If they're not in pads, they're not trying to kill you, okay? So it's a situation where, again, it's so difficult to grade the quarterback, especially a young quarterback that you're hoping is going to develop. So it's a situation right now where I think the practices do matter. Ron Wolfley reporting, the practices do matter for Carson Beck. But the preseason games will determine what kind of timeline it's going to be before we see Carson Beck.
3: Okay, so I'm glad you went there. I was looking at a story on NFL.com yesterday. And the headline was, will any rookie quarterback start in week one? There's not a ton of rookie quarterbacks that would be in contention for that. So they went through and they kind of just gave their projections for where they think these guys are going to start in the season, right? So they started with Fernando Mendoza. They said week 5.
4: Okay.
3: Then they went to Ty Simpson and they said spot start in week 18, full time in 2028. So they think Matt Stafford's playing for a little while.
4: I would agree.
3: But the next one down the list was, well, actually it was Drew Aller, but they had Carson Beck in there, and they say week 13 this season. Look, there's no way to project this out unless your conversation is he going to start in week one or later? That's basically to sit there and be like, oh, it's going to be week 13, not week 12. But I think we all agree here locally, week 13 would be way too late for Carson Beck to play football for the first time this season. But secondly, the thought that I had is sort of what you just alluded to there of the preseason games can speed this up for Carson Beck.
4: Listen, the games are going to be really, really important. By way of example, Basin Orleans, you've heard me talking about Dak Prescott in the 2016 season of Dak Prescott. A guy that was a fourth-round pick, of course, and suddenly you had Tony Romo getting hurt, and Kellen Moore was an established backup at that point in time. They went with Dak Prescott in week one of his rookie year.
3: Yeah.
4: Well, you know, you look at his three preseason games, August 13th, 2016, against the L.A. Rams on the road. He was 10 of 12 for 139 yards, and 2 touchdowns in that game. No interceptions. August 19th, 2016, against the Miami Dolphins at home, he was 12 of 15, 80%, 80% completion percentage, 12 of 15 for 199 yards in two more touchdowns with zero picks. August 25th, 2016, the third preseason game at Seattle, 17 of 23, which is still 74%. 17 of 23, 116 yards and a touchdown with zero picks. See, this is the kind of preseason I think Carson Beck is going to have if he's going to get the opportunity to start early. How he plays, this is why I keep saying this, man. I get jacked up thinking about, man, the preseason game, this is going to matter for a young guy trying to make his way, a rookie trying to make his way in the NFL. It's going to matter what he does. Because if he goes out and he's 83% completion percentage for 139 yards, a couple of touchdowns, and he's not throwing picks, man, if he's going out there and plays well in the preseason, get ready.
3: Yeah, there's a, assuming Jacoby gets this worked out, which still hasn't yet, and now practices are starting. But even if he does, like Jacoby Brissett and Gardner Minshew set a pretty solid bar. Like if you're a rookie coming in, they set a pretty solid bar, but you can clear it. You know what I mean? Like nothing against those guys. You're not just going to get handed the job if the team has Jacoby Brissett and Gardner Minshew, because those guys are some of the very best backup quarterbacks in the NFL.
4: Yep.
3: And they've started before.
4: Yep.
3: And they've been solid, and they can move the ball down the field. So like, you don't just get to walk in and take a job. You're not
4: right.
3: Coming in here against two bad quarterbacks. But if you perform well as a rookie, you can clear that bar. You're not trying to pass Josh Allen or Joe Burrow.
4: Correct.
3: Or Patrick Mahomes. And so that's why we always look for preseason storylines, because we want football, but you don't have to look this year with the Cardinals. It's right there. Even if Carson Beck, if you don't believe he can start in week one,
4: yeah,
3: if he plays well in the preseason, you might see him in week four.
4: Yes, that's exactly right. And once again, it's a situation where if you kind of put up games like this, like Dak Prescott was doing in the preseason in 2016, and that's a big if, basically. I get that. I mean, you know, especially for a rookie quarterback, the hardest position to play in all of professional sports is quarterback. And you got this young guy, and he's trying to make his way. I get it. It's a big if. But I'm not going to say that Dak Prescott was more qualified to have an explosive rookie season than Carson Beck coming out. I think it's pretty even, as a matter of fact. So on that note, with all the games that Carson Beck has played, I think he's got a higher percentage chance of actually being a guy that could go out and play well in the preseason.
3: Because he's a bunch of question marks right now, Carson Beck, but you're right. Like if he goes out there and just kills it in the preseason.
4: I just gave you the definition of killing it, by the way.
3: Yeah, you did.
4: Dak Prescott and what he did.
3: But if Carson Beck does something similar to that, then all of a sudden it's like, this guy might check some boxes. Like he was in college for a while, so he's a little bit older in a good way.
4: Yeah.
3: Look at, he played in very meaningful games in college. Like stuff that is kind of a question mark right now is so on the fence that he could swing it in the preseason. I'll continue to say I don't think there's any way Mike LaFleur wants to start a rookie in week one of his first season. But there is a way Carson Beck can leave him with no choice. So I don't think it's a 0% chance. Like I said, I think it's like, what did I say, 7%? Because that's Jacoby Brissett's number.
4: That's right, yes.
3: I had
4: it at 15.
3: Yeah, but that is a chance. That's a real chance that it could happen. And I definitely think if you're saying what are the odds Carson Beck starting, I don't know, before Halloween, I would say like 75%, right? 80%.
4: Yeah.
3: At a certain point, you got to get him in there.
4: Preseason and playing well in the preseason is really, really important, of course, because it's playing football. And that's where you could also sell it to some veterans inside the locker room.
3: Yeah.
4: This kid knows what he's doing.
3: Yeah.
4: Let's give him a chance.
3: And
4: you go do your job.
3: He's of all the quarterbacks that the Cardinals have, he's the only one that can show something new. They know what Jacoby Brissett is. They know what Gardner Minshew is.
4: Right.
3: They don't know what Carson Beck is as an NFL quarterback yet. All right. When we come back, the Diamondbacks blew out the A's yesterday. How big was that as they head into this 10-game road trip? We're going to talk to D-backs broadcaster Steve Zinsmeister. He'll join us in here next. It's Wolf and Luke on Arizona Sports, the local sports leader.
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8: 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Has time. Going to go deep. Left side for Fitzgerald. Deion Grant is there defensively. It's a tied ball, and it's caught. 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First down at the 10-yard line.
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0: What you know? 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
1: All right, the Diamondbacks play early today. You can hear it over on 620. Steve Zinsmeister is joining us in studio right now for the next couple segments. We'll talk some D-backs with Steve. Steve, thanks for coming in, man. How you doing?
2: What's up, guys? How are the arms?
3: Okay, we're doing well, as a matter of fact. Yes.
1: Yeah.
2: Hi. Luke, would you like to respond? Or,
1: No, I just did this.
2: You guys were the talk of the town. We had the whole scouting department talking about you guys.
3: Oh, please.
2: Wolf's 80 grade control. Yeah. Luke was also there.
1: Yeah, I was there. Yeah. I've already given my excuses. I would say what was that, Wolf? About 67% excuse, 33% on me.
3: Yeah, that's
1: about where
3: so.
1: I would go.
2: Yeah, that sounds fair.
1: I would say unless you are a professional pitcher.
3: I mean, Jeremy. Yeah, you know, you gotta blame somebody for the shot.
1: You don't need to wear a super tight GoPro.
2: Why was the GoPro so tight? I didn't understand that.
1: I think it was designed for a 6-year-old.
2: Okay,
1: I don't know.
2: Got it.
1: But I understand why we did it. Like it was good content. But I'm not a major league pitcher,
2: right.
1: So going out there with my shoulders pulled forward, I mean. As I said to Wolf,
2: here's the excuses.
1: I can throw a baseball. No. I didn't yesterday.
2: Fair right. enough.
1: How's that?
2: Right. I feel like when you get Ryan Thompson, 6'5", out of his crouch.
1: He framed it pretty well.
2: He tried.
1: It was at least down the middle. It was just 5 feet too high, but he was just like, dink. He just pulled it right down. He did all he could for me.
2: There was no saving that one.
1: All right, so Steve, after that, the Diamondbacks went out and scored 15 runs.
2: Yeah.
1: It was almost like I was pitching for the A's, actually. but they put up 15, and we're seeing little outbursts from the Diamondbacks offensively since since the All-Star break. And you could maybe even say going into the All-Star break with that Dodgers series. What do we make of the offense right now?
2: Well, it's interesting, the juxtaposition, because you had two walk-offs this week as well because of the fact that their offense started the game cold. I mean, there were two games. You know, the finale against the Cardinals and then the opener against the A's, they didn't score in the first five innings in either of those two games. So it was interesting to compare that to what they did to the Athletics in the finale, where it was really nice to see them not just start on that kind of a run, but then to keep it going. I mean, they scored 14 runs all within the span of three innings. That's hardly ever seen in the game of baseball. So I think that's probably the best sign for the offense is that at least at the end of that homestand, they were able to really turn it on.
3: Was there any one player in particular that contributed to the offense that you took note of?
2: I mean, it's hard to ignore what Max Kepler did in the homestand, the walk-off on Sunday night, delivering that double. And then, you know, he got on base four times a couple days later. So the three-run homer that was huge for them as well in that first inning. So I think he's definitely one that's been a big-time contributor, a guy who's had a whale of a journey so far just this year. You know, he was a guy who was on the street, joined a new team after the suspension was lifted, went down to the lower levels of the minor leagues for the first time in 10-plus years, then reached 10 years of service time with the Diamondbacks, and now he's a major player in their outfield. So I think that's one that I can't ignore. Gabby Moreno is probably the most consistent hitter in the lineup right now, hitting like nearly 400 in the last month.
3: He's squaring up balls too, even the outs.
2: Well, you know what's funny to me, Wolf, is that he hits the ball to right field so often that I get the feeling that if they didn't make those new rules where you can't shift, I think every team would play like all eight guys on the right side of the field. Like I just, or seven, I guess it would be. But he's always placing the ball. And then what he does is he turns it around and he puts it over the left center overhang with a home run yesterday. So that's what I love about Gabby. But yeah, a lot of good contributors, especially in the lower half of the lineup.
1: Brandon Pfaadt, who's going to pitch today. I mean, I guess the game starts in like an hour and a half. Four starts since he gets called up. He's won all four. You know, sometimes you'll see a pitcher pitch well and maybe the team will do well, but he doesn't factor into the decision, or maybe he'll pitch well and the team doesn't even win. He's left nothing to chance in his first four starts since he's come back up. So how much do we trust what we're seeing from him? Not that he's going to go undefeated, but that he's like, this has looked like the best of Brandon Pfaadt so far.
2: I think at the very least, you can say that he found something different. I know a lot of people point to the mechanics and the over-the-head thing. He and I talked about that, and I'm truly convinced that he was just looking for something to alter when he got to the minor leagues. And I've talked with other pitchers and former pitchers about this before, but sometimes when you're looking to change your production, you're just looking to tweak something for no reason other than to do it differently. And I don't know if that's it, or I give him a lot of credit. And Brandon and I talked about this on the pregame show last week, was that when he went down to the minor leagues, the ultimate goal was just to stretch him out, just to get that pitch count up. But he went in with more purpose than that. He went to the minor leagues looking to actually tweak things, to actually improve his confidence level. And from what I've heard behind the scenes is that he's much more involved in his own game planning now than he was before he went down to the minors.
3: Really?
2: Whatever it is that has got him rolling, I do believe in it. I think that he is a different guy now than he was at the beginning of the season.
3: So, Zeke, this is so cool. I think it's so cool. The Diamondbacks have a 10-game road trip coming up in front of us right now.
2: Is that cool?
3: And it's kind of cool to
2: me. I don't know if it's cool for them. I'm not sure.
3: I kind of like it. The whole idea of, you know what, you've got to prove it. Sure. You got to prove it to Mike Hazen that you can go out on the road, play some teams that you're competing with for a wild card spot, and totally go and make up Mike Hazen's mind. I'm fascinated by this. How many games do you think they need to actually win to do that, to change Mike Hazen?
2: Where's the line in the sand? Yeah, I think, just my opinion, I don't know this for a fact, but my opinion is that what they're going to do when it comes to the trade deadline is pretty set in stone. I don't think it's going to be altered dramatically based on what happens here, unless you go out and lose 9 of 10 the way they did on the road trip last year, right before the deadline. That could change your plan ultimately. But I think that this team is probably looking around and saying, all right, we've got a hole at first base. We've had 10 different players play first base for the Diamondbacks this season. Amazing. 8 different guys who have started over there. I think that at the very least, adding a left-handed bat makes a lot of sense. And then they have a couple of other areas they might be looking at right now. They might be looking for relief pitching, even though the bullpen has been easily the most solid portion of this roster. It never hurts to add another guy, maybe a lefty even, to give you multiple options that are left-handed out there. They might be looking at their outfield and saying, well, Max Kepler is not technically available for the postseason, so we might lose what little left-handed bat depth we have. And then, you know, you could always look at the starting rotation and say 40% of our rotation right now is rookies. Do we want to go get a veteran guy? There's a lot of different ways they could go. I don't know that they address all of them, but to answer your question in a roundabout way, I think that they're looking to do these things regardless of what happens over the next week and a half.
3: Wow, okay.
2: But what kind of difference could it be if you win, you know, 7 of the next 10 games? Maybe you're buying dramatically. If you win 4 or 5, maybe it's, you know, you're pulling back a little bit on what you're willing to spend.
3: Interesting.
1: We're talking to Steve Zinsmeister. Steve, we had Mike Hazen on like a week or so ago, and one of the things he brought up was the health of guys that they already have. It's just a matter of like what they're going to know internally. And they obviously can't know everything because they can't be like, oh, Corbin Burns is definitely going to pitch on September 1st or whatever. But how much do you think what may happen in terms of a Corbin Burns return or a Ryan Nelson return or Mike Soroka sooner than later, how much might that factor into what they do, whether it makes them more aggressive to buy or less aggressive to buy pitching or whatever?
2: Yeah. So with Burns, the latest update we got from Torey Lovello today, he's been throwing bullpens and he'll probably be doing that until the second or third week of August. He'll need some live at-bats there, and then probably he'll be ready by the end of August is the most recent that I heard. And so if they can get Burns back on the mound by the end of August, Ryan Nelson's probably a September guy, maybe a little bit quicker if they bring him back as a reliever instead of a starter. That's a conversation they're at least having behind the scenes right now to determine, can we get more out of him if we don't have to build him up as much? Zach Gallen, I believe we just got an update today that he's starting his throwing program back up. So there's still a good chance we see him at some point. The biggest question, and I understand none of us have the answer, is when, right? Like, you've got all these horses coming back, but how much are you willing to invest in another starter when you've got other guys that could come back? My response to that would be, well, you're probably not getting Soroka. He'll be the first one back, and that might be a week or two away.
1: Yeah.
2: But there are spots in the rotation that are available, but fortunately, you've gotten pretty good production so far, especially out of Cole Drake in his debut. Mitch Bratt's been solid, and I think he's going to continue to go deeper into games.
1: Yeah, they've leaned on a lot of young players who've come through this
3: really
1: year.
3: Really good to see Corbin Carroll as well starting to square up some balls, isn't it?
1: Yes.
2: Two balls the opposite way, one out of the yard, one about a foot away from being another one.
1: Yeah, and we know when he gets going, it doesn't take him long to really get going. Steve's going to stick around. When we come back, we'll get more into this 10-game road trip that starts here in about an hour and a half. That's next. It's Wolf and Luke on Arizona Sports, the local sports leader.
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3: I'm Jesse Morrison, and here's what's trending now. The Arizona Diamondbacks will play a makeup game against the St. Louis Cardinals this evening at Busch Stadium. First pitch is at 2:15 with pregame coverage starting at 1:30 over on ESPN 620 AM. Brandon Pfaadt gets the start for the D-backs. He'll oppose Michael McGreevy. And Miles Bridges was introduced as a member of the Phoenix Suns yesterday. He addressed his much-talked-about off-the-field concerns.
21: I've been at rock bottom before, and I've had to work my way back up to where I am now. So just being committed to one thing, you know, being great off the court, being great on the court. Like I said, I've been to therapy sessions. I've been to counseling. They helped me a lot.
3: And that is what is trending now.

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1: All right, Steve Zinsmeister is joining us in studio right now because the Diamondbacks are getting ready to take on the St. Louis Cardinals at 2:15. Steve, this starts a 10-game road trip, and by the end of it, they will be at the trade deadline. So we've already been talking about, you know, whether or not they may already be in buy or sell, not sell at this point, but whether they're going to buy or not. I know you said that they may already have a plan, and the next week and a half might not impact that too much, unless, I guess, if things went south. But how much do you think these next 7 games in particular impact where they go this season? Because you've already won the season series with the Cardinals, but this is still a huge game. They're only a half game back. The Nationals are just a game and a half back, and the Pirates are just a half game back, and you are currently losing the season series with the Pirates. So we've unfortunately been on the wrong end of a tiebreaker in this city in the last couple of years. So how locked in are these next 7 games as far as big picture with this team?
2: I think you nailed it with the tiebreaker with Pittsburgh is probably the most impactful thing that could come out of this road trip. Taking 2 out of 3 is imperative there. That would at least tie you up with the Pirates, I believe, in the season series. Mm-hmm. Earning that tiebreaker would be huge for the point that you pointed out. You know, 2024, we all learned a hard lesson against the Mets and the Braves, and sitting there on that Monday after the season ended and trying to figure out if other people were going to determine the future for the Diamondbacks. So you don't want that to happen. Yeah, 1 game in St. Louis. I know it doesn't affect the season series, but to your point, by the end of the day, the Diamondbacks and Cardinals could flip in the standings, yeah. And every day matters at this point. You got 3 in DC against a team that I believe is only like 2.5, 3.5 games out, whatever it is. They're still trying to figure out which direction they want to go. Do they want to push the chips into the middle of the table and make a go at it at the trade deadline, or are they still rebuilding? I think that's still very much up in the air. So there's a couple of teams you're going to face this week, and the Diamondbacks might hold their destiny in their hands as well, not just their own.
1: That's a good point.
2: But I do think this is the most important stretch of the season. I always hate to talk about it that way because, you know, the players, they like to handle every one game at a time, one series at a time, win today, win tomorrow, win the series, and then it'll all be okay. But the truth is that, you are kind of on this sliding scale of trying to figure out, are we just buying rental guys that can fill out the roster, or are we buying guys that are big pieces of our future moving forward? And I think that's the part of the spectrum that we're at right now with their buy or sell plan. I think it's buy. I just don't know to what degree yet.
3: Yeah, you know, Zeke, it's so weird because I know that when you're talking about this is a big game in baseball, you know, 162 games and I even asked Amiel Sade, I asked him this yesterday when we were talking about it. You know, is this dangerous to talk about one big game? And he said, well, it can be.
1: He fully acknowledged that.
3: It could be dangerous, no doubt about it. And I have a tendency, of course, to make it a big game, a lot more big games than maybe Mike Hazen or Torrey Lovello would ever say. But in terms of the Arizona Diamondbacks going forward on this road trip, do you have any concerns? What is your biggest concern with this team? What needs to improve for this team?
2: I want to see all 3 of the big 3 get going at the same time.
3: That's cool.
2: Great signs from Corbin Carroll yesterday. Obviously, the opposite field home run. Even if it wasn't a home run, just putting the ball to opposite field is always the thing that coaches point to when you're in a rut. Just put the ball the other way. Use the whole field. I don't care if it's an out. I don't care if it's a fly ball. Just, you know, hit the ball the other way, and then you'll start to pick up the timing. So to see him punch that ball out didn't surprise anybody, but it was definitely good. And then he hit another one that ended up being a triple off the left field wall. I don't know that anybody else gets a triple out of that but Corbin.
1: Yeah.
2: And that was probably less than a foot away from being his second homer of the day. So that's great signs. Cattell, obviously want to see him get going. He's crushing left-handed pitching again this year. I don't know why any manager puts a lefty reliever on the mound when he's coming up. I don't know why, but he makes him pay almost every time. Perdomo, what I love about him is early in the season, he struggled. In my opinion, I think that he believes that he was a specific type of player based on his production from a year ago. I can drive in 100. I can hit 20 home runs. And the thing is, that's never what made him special to me. And I think he's getting back to what makes him special, which is he's one of the most solid defenders in the entire game. He doesn't have the most range or the most speed or the strongest arm, but he's the most reliable. And I think that speaks to his defensive ability. And he gets on base by drawing the walk. He knows the strike zone better than most umpires. And if you watch the games, I mean, he's using the ABS challenge willy-nilly because he's right. And so if we can get all three of those guys clicking at the exact same time, while on top of that, Gabby's punching two hits to right field every night, and Nolan Arenado's on a heater right now, hitting home runs, Max Kepler we talked about. Now, all of a sudden, you've got a 1-9 that's really clicking.
1: Talking to Steve Zinsmeister, one of the other things Amiel said when you asked him that yesterday was, and he wasn't diminishing wins and losses, obviously, but he said he's looking beyond just wins and losses to how well they're playing. And he also brought up how they haven't really, in his mind, gotten to the point where they're just consistently playing good baseball. Do you feel like we're starting to see that over these, what, they're 8-2 over their last 10 games? I know it's hard to say consistently because there was an all-star break in there, but do you feel like we're starting to see them as a team just play better? Not totally regardless of the results, but setting the results aside for a second.
2: Sometimes you have to almost look at it not even as like a game-by-game thing, but like an inning-by-inning thing. Because like we talked about with those games the other day, you hit the walk-off on Sunday, and then you come into Monday's game, and they didn't score for the first half.
1: Yeah.
2: And you're like, okay, well, where was the continuation of what happened yesterday? And so, yeah, there have been times where they come in and have a great day, and then the next day is the complete opposite, or vice versa. And so, yeah, you want to find more consistency. But for me, I'm almost breaking it down by an inning by inning, or maybe even at bat by at bat kind of thing. Like, you can't take those off. And you see what happens when you start to slide and you don't score for five innings. That puts you way behind the eight ball, I should say. And all of a sudden, you're trying to claw your way back into games. And they've been pretty good at that. They have more comeback wins than anybody else in baseball. But it's so much fun to watch when they get that early lead and they play downhill.
3: You know what? How important is that, that they have more comeback wins than any other team in baseball? At what point in time do you start looking at the leadership inside that clubhouse and crediting them for what they've been able to do?
2: I think it's huge for two reasons, Wolf. One is it gives the hitters confidence that they're never out of a game.
3: Which is important.
2: Absolutely. But you know what else it does? It also gives the hitters confidence in the bullpen. Because when you have a bullpen that you know is going to keep you in games and they're going to give you those opportunities in the later innings to get back into a game or to hold the lead or to retake the lead, all of a sudden you're a dangerous team when that happens. I mean, I've talked with several hitters who feel that way about this bullpen as opposed to in years past where, all right, you know what? Our bullpen hasn't been very good this year and we're in the sixth inning and we're down by four. This one might be over. Not that anybody told me they specifically felt that way, but like that's easy to understand, right?
3: Yes.
2: And whereas you've got this Diamondbacks team, they could be down four in the eighth inning and nobody thinks that they've lost. That's dangerous to me.
1: Yeah, that's a good way to put it because they have played that way all year, even when things haven't gone well. It feels like there's been, I don't know, five or six times this season where it's like, okay, they're on the ropes. Like they're not playing well and they're about to, and that Dodgers series was one of them. You're going into that series like, okay, they're done. They're not going to, and they sweep the Dodgers in LA. So there is something there that's immeasurable, but you know this, like the good baseball teams seem to have that. So we'll see. We'll see where they go.
2: You know where I saw that too was the other day against Jeffrey Springs, who has one of the higher ERAs in the American League, and he no-hit them for five innings, or not no-hit, he shut them out for five innings. And I'll bet you a lot of those hitters and a lot of those players on that team thought to themselves halfway through that game, like, we're good.
1: Yeah.
2: We got a bullpen that's going to keep us in the game. Their bullpen's not nearly as good as ours, and this second half of the game is ours.
1: That's spot on.
3: Really good point.
1: Steve, great stuff, man. Thank you so much.
2: All right, guys. Appreciate it.
1: All right, that's Steve Zinsmeister joining us right there. When we come back, we'll stick with the D-backs. Can they basically go back and pick up another series win over St. Louis this evening? We're going to preview the game next with D-backs on deck. It's Wolf and Luke on Arizona Sports, the local sports leader.
4: Diamondbacks baseball.
5: 1-0 pitch. He swings, he sends it to right center field, and Barroza makes the catch, and the Diamondbacks win it. What a way to finish the homestand. They blow out the A's by a final score of 15-5. Home runs galore for the Diamondbacks.
4: D-backs Cardinals was rained out about a month ago, and after raining 15 runs on the A's, the D-backs play that rained out game today in St. Louis with pregame coverage at 1:30 on the Arizona Sports app and ESPN 620.
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3: Steve Zinsmeister, who just joined us here in studio. He's getting ready for the Diamondbacks pregame show. You can hear that over on 620 because the Diamondbacks are taking on the St. Louis Cardinals. First pitch is at 2:15 on ESPN 620 AM. You might be saying, like, why, this is kind of a weird time for a game and weird that you would just be playing a team once in the middle. Yeah, well, this is because this is the game. This is the makeup for when the Diamondbacks tried to get that game against the Cardinals in St. Louis a few weeks ago, moved up a few hours, and it didn't play out that way, and then it got rained out, so they got to play this one.
4: Yes, very interesting. So now they've got a one-and-doner. How about that? You don't see that very often in a Major League Baseball season.
3: And so, Rick, they are up 2-1 in this series. They just need to win today to finish that win of that series.
5: Yeah, basically. Be a series win today.
3: Yes. So they're up 4-2 in the season series against the Cardinals. This stuff matters, that, you know, having the tiebreaker against St. Louis and Pittsburgh in particular, these two teams. So they've already got the tiebreaker against St. Louis, but you may as well try and pick up another win here, certainly, as well. 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It's Brandon Pfaadt against Michael McGreevy of the St. Louis Cardinals. Brandon Pfaadt is 4-1 with a 4.58 ERA, but those numbers, those are real, but they're a little deceptive because since he has gotten called back up as a starter, he's 4-0, and that ERA is in the twos, low twos.
4: Boy, that is incredible. Also, too, when you think about it, Michael McGreevy is going to get the opportunity to take the ball for the St. Louis Cardinals. And I just say right now, you have to go all the way back to May 26th to see where he got blowed up. Everything else, it's been two earned runs or less since May 26th. Yeah. Stop and think about it.
3: He's another one of those pitchers that the analytics community, for whatever reason, is like, I don't know how sustainable this is, but he keeps doing it. And we're almost into August. So I don't, at a certain point in the season, like, I get it if you're a front office and you're looking at the peripheral stats just to make sure if there's anything you need to fine tune. But we already saw him pitch well against the Diamondbacks, just last week. And he went 6 1/3, only gave up one earned run. So he's having quite the season, a 2.92 ERA on the year. He's only 4-7, but he's pitching well enough to have a much better record.
4: I do want to say also, too, that Brandon Pfaadt, though, once again, oh, man, how good is this? The guy has taken the ball in his last four outings and really pitched well for the Diamondbacks. It's really good to see that. We've been talking about it ad nauseum, it seems. Yet at the same time, this is a great competitor. He really is one of those guys that I have a lot of confidence in. When he's right, technically, when he's right, fundamentally, things typically go well because of the competitive nature that he brings to the hill.
3: Let's get to the injury report. It's brought to you by Barrow Neurological Institute. Learn more at barrowneuro.org. D-backs manager Torrey Lovello spoke to the media ahead of yesterday's game. Like, we ran through these yesterday. There were so many injury updates this team is dealing with right now. But here's Torrey giving an update specifically on Dre Jameson, who's on the 15-day injured list with right hip inflammation.
6: Dre had a right hip impingement. It was something that he felt towards the back end of his outing. He was into pitch like 32, 33. We knew he could give us 45 pitches. And he felt like he just couldn't get down the slope and get online and be consistent with

0: his lower half when he felt this pain. He's been trying to throw through it for the past couple of days. At some point yesterday during his throwing program, we made the decision that it would be the best to put him on the IL and give him 15 days to recharge and heal.
1: Okay, so there you have it, Andre Jamison. Any other injury news?
2: I got AJ Puck. This is labeled as a puck date in our system. But this is an update on AJ Puck, who is dealing with a left shoulder capsule sprain.
0: Puck is we're still trying to figure out the plan for him and still waiting for a little bit of information from Dr. Eletrosh as well. Yes.
1: Oh, man, it just, you know, it's all this uncertainty right now. When are we going to see AJ Puck? When are we going to see him? September?
2: Couple things. I mean, we had Steve in here before, and he said Torrey gave a little bit of an update today that maybe Corbin Burns, maybe towards, what did he say, towards the end of August? Maybe. I mean, nothing's definitive, obviously.
1: Yeah.
2: But if you go back to where we were at the start of the season, and again, you were looking months out, so nothing was certain, but Burns, they were hoping, this is, again, going back to spring training, they were hoping like right around now, coming out of the All-Star break, he'd be good. So he's obviously been pushed back a little bit, but I mean, AJ Puck, there was hope he'd be good in May, you know? So that's almost the one I'm more concerned about at this point.
1: Yeah, and, you know, honestly, I also believe, too, Paul Sewald has done an incredible job at the back end as the closer of this team, and that's what I'm going to call you, Paul, the closer of this team. He's done an incredible job.
2: He's going to be pitching angry today if he pitches.
1: You know what, again, tell me right now, you just don't want, I want to see the Diamondbacks with a two-run lead going into the ninth inning, and there it is, Paul Sewald is going to close it out.
2: Yeah, yeah. Let's get to the keys to the game.
3: Listen, man, I need you to be the key master.
4: I am the key master.
5: D-backs keys to the game. Arizona Sports, the home of Arizona Diamondbacks baseball.
2: Well, I think I'll keep my key simple. Wolf, you scored 15 runs yesterday, so can you do it again? 15 more. This is, I think if you can... if you can just get a couple runs off McGreevy, which again has not been easy because he's got a sub-3 ERA this season, but if you can get a few runs off of him, Brandon Pfaadt's given you an opportunity to win every time he starts a game right now, and it's not like he has just been facing bad lineups. He faced the Dodgers in there. He's faced St. Louis in there. So you give Brandon Pfaadt a little bit of run support right now the way he's pitching, you're in a pretty good spot.
1: Yeah, I would also say, too, the 5 home runs that the Arizona Diamondbacks hit, of course, yesterday, that was really nice to see. How great was that to see some of the names as well that were involved in hitting those home runs? I'll take 4. You know, the key to the game, hit 4 home runs today as opposed to 5, and you win.
2: What do they always say? Be 1% better each day. You can even be 1 home run worse today.
1: That's right.
2: And you'll still be good because you hit so many yesterday. Let's get to the MLB standings. They are brought to you by Liberty GMC, where the deals are a home run, and nowhere can you buy a new GMC for less. Well, here's the thing. You win that game yesterday, as the Diamondbacks did, and all of a sudden, the Pirates, they split a doubleheader with the Yankees. So the Diamondbacks right now are all alone in that final wild card spot.
1: Man.
2: 2.5 back of the Phillies, so it's not like you can't catch them. 4 back of the Cubs. They're catchable as well because there's still, 60 games left this season. But you do got to look behind the Diamondbacks, because in their rearview mirror, directly in their rearview, is where the teams they're going to play in the next week are. The Cardinals today, St. Louis is a half game back. They got a 3-game series in Pittsburgh next week. The Pirates are a half game back. They got a 3-game series against the Nationals. Nationals are a game and a half back. So Steve kind of hit on this. You control your own destiny, and that if you beat these teams, okay, there. But especially that Nationals series, if you could, I mean, could you sweep them? Then you probably turn them into sellers, too. You don't just move yourself up. You turn some of these opponents into sellers, potentially.
1: Yeah, and you know what? Also, I just want to say this because I enjoy it so much. The San Diego Padres.
2: The Padres
1: are 15 games back. Okay? Now, the Diamondbacks are 11.5 back of the Dodgers, of course, and the NL West. But 11.5 is not 15.
2: That's true. That's true.
1: 11.5 is not 15. Padres.
2: I don't want to laugh too hard at the Padres because they're not out of the wild card race yet. But at the same time, we're past 100 games. They're on another losing streak. They just don't hit. Actually, Manny Machado's been hitting lately, which he wasn't doing earlier in the year. And they still don't score runs. So But that's a long way of saying there's a lot on the line in this one game series with the St. Louis Cardinals this afternoon. All right, when we come back, Brian Gregory, it's pretty undeniable he's gone out on a limb with this Miles Bridges trade. He gave you his reasoning. We'll react to that next. It's Wolf and Luke on Arizona Sports, the local sports leader.
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17: Hi, I'm Jay Arthur, the current president of Drowning Prevention Coalition of Arizona and a retired captain with the Phoenix Fire Department. The number one killer of children age 1 to 4 in Arizona is drowning. As a first responder of 36 years, a child drowning was my worst nightmare. 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
18: Jesse Morrison, and here's what's trending now. The Arizona Diamondbacks will play a makeup game against the St. Louis Cardinals this evening at Busch Stadium. First pitch is at 2:15 with pregame coverage going on now over on ESPN 620 AM. Brandon Pfaadt gets the start for the D-backs. He'll oppose Michael McGreevy. And Miles Bridges was introduced as a member of the Phoenix Suns yesterday. He addressed his much-talked-about off-the-court concerns.
19: I've been at rock bottom before, and I've had to work my way back up to where I am now. So just being committed to one thing, you know, being great off the court, being great on the court. Like I said, I've been to therapy sessions. I've been to counseling. They helped me a lot.
18: And that is what is trending now.

Hey, it's Kellen filling in on Bickley and Murata. The drama continues around the Arizona Cardinals and their training camp situation with their quarterback. We'll give you the latest updates at 6 a.m. here on Arizona Sports, the Arizona Sports app, and the Arizona Sports YouTube page.

0: Gotta be one of the most frantic songs out there.
1: Yeah. Interesting. It's kind of like tunnel time music, is it not? Especially right here when you bring it down.
0: That's like the calm before the storm,
1: right?
0: It's
1: the calm before the storm.
0: Nice. Okay, no big deal.
1: You're going to look at your brothers standing next to you in the tunnel as well. A lot of them have a look on their face that isn't very reassuring, I might add.
0: That's not good.
1: Never want that. And then you go out of the tunnel, and here we go, ladies and gentlemen. Yes, indeed. Come out swinging. You know, and you might lose by 3 touchdowns today, but that doesn't mean you have to lose, does it? Blow your face off, bro.
0: How badly do you want to get out to training camp?
1: I'm ready, man. I'm ready for the pads to go on.
0: It is that time of year. It's a little bit earlier this year for the Cardinals and the Panthers, but as you pointed out yesterday, it's later than you're used to. When you were playing, you're ready to be out there on July 5th getting into this.
1: That's right.
0: So practice today, I guess. What are we calling these 4 o'clock practices? Evening? Late afternoon? Like the card?
1: The afternoon practice. Okay,
0: the afternoon practice. It's a little bit later than it's been the last couple of years with Jonathan Gannon. But obviously, Michael Fleur wants to do things his own way. So they're going to be practicing a little bit later. But the first one is technically today for the Arizona Cardinals. We'll get back into football in a little bit. I want to get back into the Miles Bridges conversation from yesterday. Wolf, 35 minutes. That was that press conference. So I give those two credit for sitting there for 35 minutes answering questions. I said this earlier. You have to kind of always put a disclaimer. A good press conference doesn't just get rid of what people might be concerned about with this move.
1: Yeah,
0: for obvious
1: right.
0: reasons. This is bigger than basketball. But that press conference, I would say, went about as well as it could have. And the thing that stood out to me was they didn't run from the elephant in the room. They talked about accountability, and they did it. Yes, they took questions about it.
1: Yeah.
0: It would have been horrible if they're like, oh, no, just basketball questions. They didn't do that. They also addressed it before there even were questions. So, again, that doesn't just fix everything, but as far as a press conference yesterday could go, I think it went as well as it could.
1: No, I totally agree with that. You know, we said this earlier, and I'm going to continue to say it based on audience. There's nothing he could have said yesterday that I think would have made you feel better about this. But there was a lot of things he could have said that would have made you feel worse.
0: Yeah.
1: Okay. So it was a situation for Miles Bridges, this young guy trying to make his way. It's a situation where he could have never won the press conference, but he certainly could have lost the press conference.
0: Yeah. There was a lot there to unpack. Certainly there was a lot of conversation about Miles Bridges and just kind of rebuilding his image when he was in Charlotte. You and I were talking about this earlier. It's not completely different, but it is a little bit different when you have a player, something happens off the court, and he's still on your team and he's been on your team.
1: Yeah.
0: That's a little bit different than a player has something that goes on off the court and then you trade for him. You know, it's a different thing. Everybody has, how did Miles Bridges say it yesterday? I thought he said, oh, here, I'll play this cut. He said, basically he knows, he's well aware that there are mixed feelings from the fan base about him being here.
2: I know it's going to be like BG said, it's mixed feelings about me being here. But you know, I take full responsibility, you know, my actions. You know, I've been to counseling, I've been to therapy. And right now I'm just prioritizing just like BG said, just being better as a man every day, on and off the court, mainly off the court, and just being a great father and earning the trust of this fan base and this community. I can't wait to get started. But yeah, I'm very excited.
1: I thought he handled that really, really well. I thought that was the correct thing to say.
0: It was a very odd press conference. I mean, not in how they handled it yesterday, but you just don't typically, hey, we got this player that we're trading for, and he's up there basically saying, I know you don't all want me here.
1: Yes.
0: You know, that's not, that's just not common.
1: Yeah, no, that, when has that happened?
0: I can't think of a time.
1: I can't think of a time. Yeah, I know.
0: Because even if that's out there, like in the social media world, if it's if it's not about something big, if it's just like, oh, I didn't like this draft pick, like it's never big enough where a player or a GM is going to address it publicly. They obviously had to yesterday, and they did. Now, you've been bringing this up for a few weeks now. You know, what is it about this guy that Brian Gregory is willing to put his reputation on the line a little bit? Brian Gregory's reputation as Suns GM is real good after year one, and he's willing to put it on the line for this guy. I'm going to play a couple here. I'll start with this one. Brian Gregory was asked if about the concerns that his MSU connection may have clouded his judgment in this this situation.
3: Like I said, I that was a piece of our evaluation. You know what I mean? And there was multiple pieces of that, you know, evaluation process. I can't control what other people are going to think and evaluate in terms of our process and so forth. But again, I think when you have an opportunity to have a personal relationship, and it's not like we've gone on vacations together since then. You know what I mean? He was a freshman. I know what he's about. I know his family. I know the people around him. I know who he played for. But we talked to everybody. We talked to his former coaches at Charlotte. We talked to the equipment people at Charlotte. You know, when you find a guy that treats everybody with respect and so forth, then you know what kind of person he is. So that was one piece of it, you know, but it's also a personal piece.
1: Well, there it is. That is the difference right now. This is the only way something like this, I think, is going to happen. You've got a personal relationship with not only Miles Bridges, maybe, but also many people that are around Miles Bridges.
0: Yeah.
1: And can actually talk about Miles Bridges, the kid himself. Again, not perfect. What he did was unacceptable and heinous, based on audience. We all know this. We all know this. Just being the failed and flawed product that I am, just a sinner saved by grace. I am about forgiveness and second chances. And I want this for Miles Bridges in the baddest way, that he gets it right, that he goes on and he's a good teammate, that he balls out, that he's physical, he plays hard, and he loves people off the court and stays out of trouble and makes the right decisions in his life. This is what I'm rooting for. I'm rooting for him to get it right.
0: There's more from Brian Gregory.
3: Obviously, a lot of other questions. So I wanted to make sure that I acknowledged those questions and the concerns surrounding Miles and his unacceptable conduct that has occurred in the past. Those questions are part of his story. He's dealt with them before, and we'll deal with them today as well. And I think those questions we are aware of and knew about, and that's also why we took this decision so seriously during the process and when we made it.
1: There it is.
0: It's such a unique dynamic. We'll obviously have a long time to talk about this in the season, certainly to talk about it too, but I don't know Miles Bridges. I do wonder, Brian Gregory brought this up last night, that Gregory was there, what, as a consultant in Michigan State for Bridges' freshman year. I do wonder if you're Miles Bridges, are you looking and saying, hey, I know this guy from way back. I know him from when I was a freshman in college, and he's sticking his neck out on the line for me. Like, I don't want to let this guy down. This isn't just some random team trading
1: Correct.
0: For Miles Bridges.
1: That's a great point,
0: this
1: though.
0: Is a guy that knows you from way back and is putting his well-earned reputation on the line for you. Like there is, I hope Miles Bridges
1: understands,
0: feels that responsibility. Yeah.
1: You know what, too? Don't tell me Tom Izzo was not involved in this. Don't tell me he didn't have a lot to say and a lot to do with Miles Bridges being a Phoenix Sun.
0: Yeah, good point. We come back, Cardinals first practice here, getting underway today. So which Cardinals are in line for a potentially big training camp? We'll get into that next. It's Wolf and Luke on Arizona Sports, the local sports leader.
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10: Welcome back. Final segment of the show here on a Thursday. It's Wolf and Luke. Wolf, before we get into football.
11: Yum. Yeah.
10: You stuck around yesterday for the whole game.
11: Yeah.
10: That's
11: it's kind of cool, man. I was with the Warrior Queen.
10: Okay. So, yeah. I was wondering if you were. Okay. Yeah.
11: hanging out with a warrior queen and some very, very dear friends who are more like family. That's right, Wayne and Connie, thank you. Hanging out there, I just want to thank the station for giving me some really cool seats. There's no doubt, I think there were the suit seats.
10: They look like pretty nice seats.
11: You know what I mean? They were really nice, if you know what I mean, right behind old plate right there. And by the way, I did not know this, but Bass and Ernie, this is how long it's been since I've actually gone as a fan, okay, to any sporting event. I'm telling you, you know me, I don't like crowds. Yeah. I don't like sitting in crowds. I don't like that. You know, on the field, I'm okay with that. Sitting in crowds, I'm not okay with that because somebody might punch you in the face or something like that. Or maybe you're punching somebody in the... Okay, don't. Okay. Let me just... Don't get me sidetracked, all right? You're right. I'm just saying. But did you see this, Bass and Ornins? Did you know that you could just sit there and bring up this menu, scan the seat in front of you right there, which is really your seat, and then all of a sudden the QR code, boom, you're taken to this menu, and you could just go ahead and say, man, can I tell you that cheeseburger looks real good? And you hit the cheeseburger, and you know what happens? Dudes come out of nowhere, and they serve it to you. I was like,
10: just see Wolf hitting. Order for like 7 innings yesterday.
11: Here's the other thing, too. I was like, man, they have Cracker Jacks on here. When's the last time? And this is not payola, Bass and Ernie's. When's the last time you had a Cracker Jack box?
10: Oh, man. It has been a while. They were bringing them around the newsroom, I don't know, like a year or two ago.
11: Okay.
10: But I haven't just like pushed a button and ordered them at my seat at a baseball game ever.
11: The Warrior Queen was just there just ordering me stuff. Like, it was unbelievable. The Cracker Jack bag, and that's what it was. Bass and Ernie's, it was a bag, man. I'm not talking about the little box they used to have. It was a bag, and the thing was big. What? This is amazing. I don't have to do anything. I have to just sit here and enjoy the game. I don't ever have to get up.
10: I love how it's like you traveled in time. And all of a sudden, like, the last sporting event you went to was 15 years ago or something.
11: I know.
10: As a fan,
11: I just don't like that. I don't. And yet at the same time, man, I think I'm going to like a lot more of this going forward.
10: Seems like you actually kind of do like it, to be honest.
11: I thought it was awesome.
10: I'll just hit this button. It'll deliver me a pizza at my seat.
11: Wait a minute. And that's what they did, too. I had this this American flatbread is what they called it at the ballpark. And what it was, it was just like pizza is what it was. It was American flatbread.
10: Sounds pretty good.
11: Man, I killed that.
10: Wait, so did you have American flatbread or a bag of Cracker Jacks or a cheeseburger?
11: I had... okay, I didn't have all three. I had, you know, the... Yeah, the Cracker Jacks was for me. And not only that, I got peanuts, too. I mean, who needs
10: a baseball game?
11: Crack them open, eat the peanuts, flip the shell. I mean.
10: Did the Warrior Queen let you order, or was she smart enough to hold on to the phone?
11: No, she was ordered.
12: Wolf, wait until you check out the buffet. Do you know there's a buffet down there at Chase Field as well?
11: No, I just say I'm not big on the buffet. Okay, I'm
12: that just surprises not. Me.
11: Well, yeah, you know, let's say there's a lot of people. If you have some of the conduct at the buffet line is not always the most
10: as surprised that you're not a big buffet guy for the reasons that you're alluding to right there, but also like you don't get the amazingness of somebody just bringing you your food to your seat because you clicked one button.
11: Yeah,
10: like that goes out the window with the buffet. You have to get up and heap it all onto one tray.
11: I love the fact that the box, like the pizza, was delivered in a box, Bass and Ernie's, that had a top on it. Okay, so it wasn't like some guy sneezing all over it as he's bringing you the box.
12: There are two types of people,
11: and at buffets, there's a lot of people. Sometimes, man, will you stop talking? Or will you stop it, please? Talking over the food.
12: There are two types of people, those who like buffets and those who don't.
11: That's right.
10: One is Jared Carlin and one is Wolf.
11: And there I know, go. You know, you could have people doing that back in the kitchen, but at least I didn't see it.
10: There's at least a chance they're not, right?
11: That's right.
10: Whereas the buffet, you get the guy scooping out the mac and cheese with his bare hands like, I'll just put this on my plate. You want some of this? Here, there's still some in my hand.
11: Yeah.
10: Okay.
11: Bro.
13: So you might be doing this more often then.
11: Yeah, you know what? Actually just going there and sitting there, especially with friends that you can talk to. Baseball's so chill in between the innings. Mm-hmm. It's so chill for the most part. And then you could just sit there and, man, I like that. Dink.
13: I could just see Wolf sitting there ordering a bunch of food that he's not even eating. Like, oh, this, I want to see them carry this out. Yeah, dink.
11: I know. Man, it was fun, dangerous. Though. That is a good time at the ballpark, is it not, brothers?
13: Especially when the Diamondbacks put up 15 runs. All right, so we only have a couple minutes here, but as practice really gets going for the Cardinals here today now, Wolf, anybody jump out to you that is a player that could be in line for a big camp? I think the obvious one is Carson Beck. Now, he may not have a big camp, but the opportunity is there for a big camp.
11: I'm going to start with our first-round pick, man. Yeah. I mean, Jeremiah Love, here we go. I cannot wait to watch this guy and see how he develops in this offense and really how he impacts this offense going forward. Because once again, he's got that kind of talent where when you go into a game based on innings, you are game planning for how you're going to get Jeremiah Love in some of these matchups. How are you going to get him the ball, especially in space? How is that going to happen? How much of an impact can he have in terms of running the ball and run down situation? How you going to bring that safety down, that eighth man in the box? This is going to be really, really important stuff going forward, and I can't wait to see how it develops.
13: Well, look, I mean, I understand we're just saying rookies here, but Chase Bosantis has got to be on that list too, because that job is, I don't want to say it's available, but there's opportunity there for Chase Bosantis.
11: Yeah.
13: There's just not a ton of positions on this team. We were talking a couple weeks ago where you see like a clear opportunity for a team that's not projected to win a whole lot of games.
11: Yeah.
13: It does feel like a lot of the starting spots are already kind of locked up. But right guard would be one where it's opportunity for Chase Bosantis or Isaiah Adams.
11: Yeah. And not only that too, once again, Carson Beck, how well does Carson Beck play in practice? That matters. That's step number one. I mean, if he doesn't play well in practice, he's not going to get the opportunity to play well in a preseason game. But if he does play well in practice, he's going to play well in that preseason game. That's my guess.
13: Before we go, Rick, you have the pup list?
12: Yes. Our Tyler Drake just tweeted this out. Paris Johnson Jr., Tip Ryman, Garrett Williams, and Josh Sweat.
13: Okay. So that'll be
11: Josh Sweat.
13: Something to react to tomorrow. We're right at the end of the show, but those are some monumental names. All right, more on that tomorrow. Thanks to Rick behind the glass. For Wolf, I'm Luke. We got Burns and Gambo next on Arizona Sports, the local sports leader.
11: Peace and strength.
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8: 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I think that negativity is something they don't need. If I'm Michael Bidwell, I want to get this freaking thing done because I don't want it out there to anybody that we lowball Trey McBride, that we don't want to pay Jacoby Brissett, because I might get a kid that says, I don't want to play for the Cardinals. So I want them to get this taken care of now.
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26: I'm Mitch Varaldis, and here is what's trending now. We've got Burns and Gambo live from Cardinals training camp today. It'll be their first look at this year's team. We also learned heading into practice that Paris Johnson Jr., Tip Ryman, Garrett Williams, and Josh Sweat will all begin camp on the physically unable to perform list. This does not mean that their seasons are over, but that they will not participate in camp until they are healthy. For all the other latest news regarding the Cardinals, you can find more on ArizonaSports.com and the Arizona Sports app. And the Diamondbacks play their first of a 10-game road trip in just a few minutes from St. Louis. This is the makeup game that was postponed last month due to the weather. Brandon Pfaadt is on the mound for Arizona. He goes against right-hander Michael McGreevy. First pitch is at 2:15 over on ESPN 620 AM and the Arizona Sports app. We'll, of course, keep you updated all throughout the Burns and Gambo show. And that is what's trending now.

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1: Go! Straight up 2 o'clock on this Thursday afternoon. Good afternoon and welcome into today's edition of the Burns and Gambo Show here on Arizona Sports, the local sports leader. My name is Dave Burns alongside the one, the only, John Gambadoro. Hi, Gambo!
2: Burnsy, what's going on?
1: We were just figuring out, we were doing the math a minute ago. This is our 16th Cardinals training camp, but because they didn't have one in 2020. We just celebrated our 15-year anniversary the other day. So this would be our 15th Arizona Cardinals training camp that we are broadcasting live from. How about that?
2: 2011 would have been the first Cardinal camp we broadcasted live from. Yeah, I've been at every single one. We always, obviously, when they were in Flagstaff, we would do a lot more shows. We'll be doing 3 shows from Cardinal camp. We will have Mac Wilson on the show today. We will have Michael Wilson on the show.
1: It's a big Wilson day.
2: It's a big Wilson day. Yeah, we don't have that Wilson from Wilson. From the movie. He wasn't able to make it. He's still somewhere in the Atlantic Ocean, I think.
1: Wilson,
2: somewhere.
1: I'm sorry.
2: Yes. Should have went out and got him, don't you think?
1: We should. We should have a volleyball with a bloody handprint on it and just set it up right between between the two of us for the Wilsons today.
2: Yeah, so we've got the D-backs will be going on in a little bit. They're taking on the Cardinals in that one makeup game.
1: Yes.
2: So we'll keep you updated on everything that's going on there. There is nothing going on in front of us as of right now.
1: No.
2: Nothing going on in front of us.
1: Nothing at all. No, but when there is something going on in front of us that is worth telling you about, we will, because practice is set to begin a little later on this afternoon.
2: Yes.
1: But Cardinals training camp, they reported yesterday there was a little bit of business. In fact, you know what? We'll start off the show with that little bit of business. Let's weigh in on our top story of the day here on the Burns and Gambo Show.
0: Burns and Gambo, the weigh-in.
1: And with the beginning of training camp, the bit of business, Gambo, that we have to get to is simply this. The Arizona Cardinals have started their training camp by putting 4 of their players on the physically unable to perform list to start the camp.
2: Okay.
1: The 4 players are Paris Johnson Jr., Garrett Williams, Tip Ryman, and Josh Sweat. According to the NFL transaction report, the Cardinals have put those 4 players on the PUP list to start this training camp. That's the bad news. I suppose the good news is who's not on that list. Walter Nolan is not on that list after he was dealing with a variety of injuries dating back to last season and all throughout this offseason.
2: I don't know if I've seen a lot of lists of guys who could break out for the Arizona Cardinals this year, but the guy that dominates those lists is Walter Nolan. I've seen Marvin Harrison Jr. I've seen Darius Robinson. But I think most people will look at Walter Nolan, and unlike the other 2 guys that I just mentioned, the thing about Walter Nolan is that when he played, he was really good.
1: Yes.
2: You know, you could just see, you know, his ability to dominate a football game when he was healthy and he played. So I think people look at him. Darius Robinson, you watched a bunch of games, you're like, I don't know if the guy's any good. Marvin Harrison Jr., you're like, I've seen a lot of Marvin Harrison Jr. They target him a lot. He's like, went out with a lot of catches. But when he played, when Walter Nolan played, you saw a very dominant football player. So that's why everybody says if this kid stays healthy, he's a game-wrecking player for them.
1: There are a couple of other notable names that are not on that list for what it's worth. Guys who had some injury questions in and out of the offseason that we were kind of wondering about. Star Thomas is not on that list. Sean Murphy Bunting is not on that list.
2: Right.
1: Marvin Harrison Jr. is not on that list. Now, I don't think we expected that those guys would necessarily be on the list, but those are all players that there were at least some injury questions about going into this camp and their availability and things like that. James Conner is not on that list. So that gives rise to what's going to be one of the most intriguing parts of this camp. The running back, I don't even know if battle is the right word to use. The running back room is one of the most fascinating stories of training camp because it's just loaded with guys, right?
2: Loaded with depth.
1: Loaded with guys.
2: And listen, one of the reasons they may not want to make a trade is because of what happened to them last year. Last year, they went in with James Conner. He got hurt. Trey Benson, he got hurt. All of a sudden, they're playing practice squad guys at the end of the season. Like, they've got practice squad guys, like, taking all the major carries, you know, and then DeMarcado got hurt. So it was a disaster last year at running back. So now Because a lot of people say, trade James Conner. Send him somewhere. There's a lot of teams that could use a good veteran running back as a number two guy. Try to get something for him. But I think the feeling is if one of the other guys goes down, you've got a great replacement in James Conner if he's going to be the third back. I just wanted to throw this nugget at you.
1: Yeah, please.
2: Do you know, when me and you did our first training camp here, do you know who the first-round rookie was that year?
1: In 2011?
2: Yeah.
1: Hold on. Was it?
2: He was the fifth overall choice in the draft.
1: Was it Peterson?
2: It was Patrick Peterson.
1: Patrick Peterson? Okay.
2: There you go.
1: Wow.
2: That was our first year of doing, and we were obviously, we both had done it like 15 years before,
1: of course. Oh, yeah.
2: Because I've been covering Cardinal camp since the 90s.
1: Yeah, join the club, right.
2: Right, but the first year me and you did a show together, the rookie draft pick was Patrick Peterson.
1: And that was up in Flagstaff. Yeah. That was 2011. That was Ken Wisenhunt, right?
2: Yes.
1: Yeah, that was Ken Wisenhunt's era
2: still.
1: And it was
2: 5 days from now, the Arizona Cardinals acquired Kevin Cobb from the Eagles for Dominique Rodgers-Cromartie and a second-round pick.
1: Oh, my gosh.
2: On July 28th, 2011, when we started doing Cardinal camp, they had just traded for Kevin Cobb.
1: That was, I remember this like it was yesterday. Like, okay, no, I really do, because I remember our first like batch of shows, you and I, 15 years ago, we talked about Kevin Cobb endlessly. Right, about whether he was the answer, about whether, you know, giving up Dominique Rodgers-Cromartie in a second-round pick was too much to get Kevin Cobb, how good it felt that the Cardinals finally had a starter, or was Kevin Cobb proven enough, had he done enough in this league to be, you know, given that kind of money and given the starting job and having everything traded for him, did the Cardinals finally find their franchise quarterback? God, that just seems so ridiculous
2: Cobb
1: now to think about it.
2: Skelton, the battle!
1: Well, that was the next year. Cobb was hurt and Skelton won a couple games and they were kind of fighting each other for the starting quarterback job. Wow, Kevin Cobb was our first Cardinals training camp together.
2: That is
1: nuts.
2: And Patrick Peterson was the rookie coming in as the fifth overall pick.
1: Wow.
2: That's just a little trip down memory lane. You think about 15 years that we've done the show. Our first camp, that was our camp. The Patrick Peterson coming in, Kevin Cobb had just been, they just traded for Kevin Cobb, and they were trying to win.
1: We both saw a variety of stories today. One from our buddy Darren Urban over at azcardinals.com. We just said hi to him a second ago. One from Teo Mackey over at AZ Central. He does a nice job covering the team. Our own Tyler Drake has posted a series of questions as well. You know, kind of the big questions coming into camp. I'll just reference Darren's here real quick, because it's kind of a starting point for us with this training camp and where we are right now. Darren Urban's, and this, he broke it down into part one, part two. Top questions facing the Arizona Cardinals heading into training camp. You just jump in whenever you want.
2: Okay.
1: Number one, who's QB1? Obviously. And of course, Jacoby Brissett's.
2: It's Jacoby Brissett's job to lose as long as he gets here in a decent amount of time.
1: He's here. It's just a question of what he's going to do when he gets here, and we'll find out later today.
2: Right.
1: When the first practice is underway. Number two, Mike LaFleur's first year. What does it look like? How much learning on the fly does he have to do? It wasn't that long ago. It was Jonathan Gannon's first year. Rookie head coach, first-time guy, trying to figure out how to do it on the fly. Number three, is Jeremiah Love the bell cow right away at running back? Or is there competition room?
2: Let's stop there.
1: Okay.
2: All expectations are he's going to be the NFL Offensive Rookie of the Year. That he's going to put up incredible numbers, and people are talking about like yards of scrimmage, and we talked the other day about the top five rookies and what they put up. All indications are he's going to be great, but they also signed a really good running back, you know, in free agency that could have been a number one back, that actually signed here to be a number one back because he wanted that opportunity. I think you'll have a 1-2 punch. My curiosity is, I really loved the way the Lions did it when they had Montgomery. It'd be like Montgomery gets the reps on the first drive, and then Gibbs comes in and gets the reps on the second drive. Then Montgomery the third, then Gibbs the fourth. If we get three plays, those are your three plays. If we get 10 plays, they're your 10 plays. Now, in certain goal line situations, they would bring in Montgomery because he was the bigger, stronger back, and he could go get the 1 yard. So if it was fourth and one, you know, that type of thing. So, and Algier's a very good player like that. Very good at those short yard situations. But I think Love's going to be really good, too. So I'm really curious if it's going to be that type of start, or if it's going to be, Love gets 10 carries, and then he comes off. It could be three series, and then Algier comes in for a series or two. I really just want to see how does he use these guys through the preseason.
1: Yeah, and I have no doubt that the conversation is centered around those two. But considering who the third guy is, beloved James Conner, who is healthy, is not starting this camp on the PUP list. They brought him back at a reduced rate. How much gas does he have left in the tank? I mean, I know there are two very talented players ahead of him on the depth chart, but it's James Conner, right? Like, he is a total heartbeat, pulse of the team kind of guy. What does he have left? And what does he show in this training camp to prove that he should get some of those looks too? Or is he strictly
2: insurance policy
1: here for depth and insurance? And that's the only role he's here to play? I don't know. That's one of those storylines that's going to play itself out.
2: He's not going to be happy if he doesn't play.
1: No, he's not. He's not.
2: He's not going to be happy.
1: Number four, will Mike LaFleur's offense click right away? That, you know, we're going to talk to Michael Wilson. There's obviously has a lot to do with the quarterback, Marvin Harrison Jr., et cetera, et cetera. And then Michael Wilson. And we'll talk with him on the show. How does he follow up to the unbelievable year he had last year? Is he wide receiver one? Is he wide receiver two? Because wide receiver two on a team with Jeremiah Love and Trey McBride might not get as many targets and as many catches as you would expect from a typical wide receiver two on any other roster.
2: Because Love's going to catch a lot of passes out of the backfield.
1: And McBride.
2: You know, voted the number two tight end in football. We'll talk about that later on. It's very possible that because they're going to be able to run the ball. Now, again, if they get blown out in a lot of football games, they're going to have to throw the ball a lot.
1: Right.
2: But if they can stay in these football games, they're going to run the ball a lot more.
1: When we come back on the Burns and Gambo show, what do the Diamondbacks have to figure out? And how important is this trip for them to figure things out before the trade deadline in a couple of weeks? That and an update from the Diamondbacks game when it comes to an injury that we'll tell you about is next on the Burns and Gambo show.
0: Arizona Sports. Countdown to Cat. The Arizona Cardinals franchise in the entire world will witness the induction of one of the NFL's greatest.
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0: Into the Pro Football Hall of Fame on August 8th.
4: Palmer in the gun. Three receivers set. Two to the right, one to the left on third and two at the 33-yard line of Atlanta. Snap to Palmer. Short set. Fires far side, and it's over the head of Larry Fitzgerald, but he somehow caught it. What an incredible grab at the 16-yard line. A gain of almost 20 yards on the play, and it's a first down.
5: There's no substitute for a freak on a fade. That's what Larry Fitzgerald is. Wow, a one-handed grab from the Japanese fighting fish.
4: He didn't pull it to the chest or anything. He just cupped it.
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10: So we got a lot going on today here on the Burns and Gambo Show. We are live from Arizona Cardinals training camp, our first day of Cardinals training camp coverage. And the first day of Cardinals training camp, period, as they'll be practicing a little later on this afternoon. Scheduled to join us today, inside linebacker Mac Wilson, wide receiver Michael Wilson. It's also a busy day because airing right now over on 620 AM in a game that we will, for obvious reasons, keep you completely and totally updated on.
11: iPad right here.
10: It is Diamondbacks and the St. Louis Cardinals in that rain delay makeup game from a few weeks ago.
11: All right.
10: Game is underway. They're scoreless in the top of the first.
11: There it is. I got it.
10: Diamondbacks are red hot, coming off a 4-2 homestand, but now start a huge road trip. A four-city, thank you, Jamal, I appreciate that, a four-city trip in which they're going to be...
11: And this was supposed to be the off day,
10: yep.
11: But obviously there was a game that the Diamondbacks requested be played earlier because rain was coming in. It was denied. I'm not sure if it was the Cardinals or Major League Baseball, but it was denied that a game ended up getting rained out. If they would have played it earlier, they would have got the game in, but because they had a rain out, they've got to go back to St. Louis during the midst of this trip. Because then they go to, Washington right after this?
10: Yes, right.
11: So they had to play this game on what should have been an off day, and then they got to go to Washington. So not the best situation, but very interesting today with Brandon Pfaadt on the mound, because he has now had four good starts since he came back to the lineup. Looks like a much different pitcher.
10: Troy Lovello was on the MLB Network today before this game, and he was asked about exactly that, about exactly what he's seen from Brandon Pfaadt in his return to baseball.
12: Just that he's made those quality adjustments, and that's what this game's about, right? You sit still, it's not working. We had him in a totally different role than he's ever been in before, which is at pitching out of the bullpen in length. We want to get him back into his comfort zone where he could make those adjustments. So we said, look, go down there at some point. We're going to need you, and it was a quick turnaround. But in that time, I think it was three or four starts in Reno, he didn't waste time. You go down there as a player, sometimes you feel sorry for yourself. You have that bad attitude. You got to get over that. But he went right to work, which is a credit to Brandon. He took the responsibility to go down there and get after it with some of the things that we asked him to do. So great coaching by our pitching coaches here that translated the pitching coaches down in Reno. And you're right. He made quality adjustments. He's coming back and he's pounding the zone. He's got a fastball family of pitches. He's throwing a two-seamer, four-seamer, and a cut. And when you're filling up the zone with those pitches, it gets hitters very

0: uneasy, and then it helps and enhances your secondary stuff, which is where he's at right now.
1: Now, today's game doesn't mean anything when it comes to the tiebreaker that has already been decided for Arizona. They have won the tiebreaker against the St. Louis Cardinals. But obviously, today's game is against a direct competitor for wild card positioning. If the season were to end today, Diamondbacks are in.
2: They're in as the third wild card team.
1: Yeah. But this road trip, and in particular the first seven games of this road trip, are all against teams that are either right in front of them or right behind them in the wild card standings. So certainly, Gambo, with the trade deadline coming up on August 3rd, which is what, a week from Tuesday. Sorry, I was doing the math in my head real quick. With the trade deadline coming up, I heard Derek Hall this morning on the Bickley Marotta show, and I saw Mike Hazen's comments to Nick Pecoro and Steve Gilbert and others, in which I think they still want to wait a little bit longer
2: to make sure.
1: To make sure tell us, right?
2: Yeah.
1: Like this time a year ago, they lost 8 of 9 games after sweeping the St. Louis Cardinals coming out of the All-Star break, and they were sellers. I think they want just a little more data in front of them before they go making any decisions about whether they're buyers.
2: Give me
1: or
2: just
1: sellers.
2: A little more time.
1: A little more time, Gambo. A little more time.
2: I get it. That I don't know that they're going to separate themselves from anybody in those seven games. I know there was a feeling about a week to 10 days ago that if they could really go on a tear and really like solidify themselves as the number one wild card, they might even be more active. But remember, there is a price that they struggle with players. Like, they cannot just add anybody they want because they've spent all their money already this year. So when you are trading for a player, you are trading prospects. Those prospects don't have any real value to them on a major league roster. But if you're trading for a guy making $18 million a year and you've got to pay 8 of it, well, now you're adding $8 million to your payroll. That's going to be interesting to see because I don't think that they've got a lot of leeway there to add payroll.
1: It's funny that you say that, and I don't doubt you. There was a story on The Athletic that basically suggested the same thing, that this is going to be a real tricky deadline for the Diamondbacks to deal with because they don't have a lot of resources at their disposal. They're kind of
2: financially. Yeah,
1: I've
2: reported this several times.
1: They're kind of maxed out, you know, like in terms of the dollars that they have. So they have to be kind of creative about how they're
2: going to do this. Could they add $3 million? I think so. Could they add $8 to $9 to $10 million? That's going to be hard, which is why there is a scenario out there in which they could be a buyer and a seller. Hey, can I get off this reliever making $4 million? Okay, that saves me two. Okay, now I can take that $2 million and put it towards somebody else. So keep your eye on that, because there is a scenario in which they're buyers and sellers, and they know this, and they're looking at that. Basically, not selling because they want to, but selling because if I can move somebody that saves me $1 million or $2 million and I could use that for somebody else, that's a direction they might have to go in.
1: Yeah, there was a Mike Hazen quote in a story. I think it was Nick's story, Nick Pecoro on AZ Central, on when other GMs have called wondering about his willingness to sell. Hazen said he has felt compelled to listen. Quote, we're having conversations all over the place, close quote. And I would imagine that speaks to directly what you're talking about, like this understanding that things are tight money-wise. And look, you mentioned the relievers. That's probably, I can't believe we're saying this, but we're 100 games into the season. It is the position of strength for the Arizona Diamondbacks, right? In terms of the one part of their roster where if they needed to siphon off a guy to save themselves a little money, they probably could do that.
2: Your highest paid reliever makes $4 million, I think.
1: Is it Clark?
2: I think it's Thompson.
1: Is it Thompson? Okay.
2: I think Thompson's highest paid at $4
1: million. Now, I don't want to get rid of any of those guys.
2: No.
1: I love the bullpen dynamic, but if you're fairly confident you're going to get Justin Martinez back, and if you think that Ryne Nelson might slot in as a reliever when he comes back because you're not going to have enough time to build up his arm strength, you could move one of your relievers and say, I've got two guys that are coming that I know are both going to the bullpen. I could move one of those guys to save a little money so you can get a first baseman or DH.
2: If you trade a guy making $4 million, you save like $1.75 million. Now, does that allow you to go get somebody for a little bit more money somewhere else? It probably does. So, you know, that's the thing you're going to look at. You're going to look at that. Cardinals just took a 1-0 lead in the bottom of the first.
1: Jordan Walker, an RBI double on a sharp line drive to center field of Ryan Waldschmidt. So it's 1-0 St. Louis in the bottom of the
2: first.
1: We'll
2: keep you up on this game throughout the day.
1: Completely.
2: But, yeah, I do think there's a scenario in which they could buy and sell, and the selling would be to just free up a little bit of money to be a better buyer.
1: When we come back on the Burns and Gambo show, all this talk this offseason for the Phoenix Suns about Devin Booker and Dylan Brooks and Miles Bridges after yesterday's press conference, is the key to big-time improvement from the Suns actually within Come On Malawach? That's next on the Burns and Gambo show.
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13: I'm Mitch Varaldis, and here is what's trending now. We've got Burns and Gambo live from Cardinals training camp today, their first look at this year's team. We learned heading into today that Paris Johnson Jr., Tip Ryman, Garrett Williams, and Josh Sweat will all begin camp on the physically unable to perform list. This does not mean that their seasons are over, but they will not be participating in camp until they are healthy. For all the other latest news regarding the Cardinals, you can find more on ArizonaSports.com and the Arizona Sports app. And speaking of Cardinals, not the Arizona ones, but the St. Louis ones, they have an early advantage right now on the Diamondbacks. Four batters in, four consecutive hits, two runs scored. Brandon Fott just recorded his first out of the inning, a deep flyout by Mason Wynn. Both runners move up from first and second, respectively. So now two runners in scoring position, one out. St. Louis up 2-0, bottom one in this makeup game that the Diamondbacks have on the first of what is now a 10-game road trip. Also worth noting that Ketel Marte was scheduled to be in the lineup today, but he was a late scratch due to back stiffness. You can hear the entire call right now on ESPN 620 AM and on the Arizona Sports app. This report is brought to you by Sanderson Ford. 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
1: Still in the bottom of the first, and now it's 2-0 St. Louis as they're beating the Arizona Diamondbacks.
2: Magical mystery carpet ride is that's waiting to take you away.
1: For Brandon Fott, yeah, it might be reality. Intervening when it comes to Brandon Fott right now because he's given up two runs in the first inning. He's not getting a ton of help from his defense either. It is 2-0 St. Louis, bottom of the first. Jordan Walker, RBI double. Lars Nootbaar, still one of my favorite names in all of baseball. He had an RBI single, and it's 2-0 St. Louis against the Arizona Diamondbacks. Coverage of that game on ESPN 620. We are live from State Farm Stadium sometime in the next, half hour, 45 minutes or so. The Wilsons are going to come by and see us. We're going to hear from Mac Wilson. Michael Wilson. And we're looking forward to both of those guys. They're both great conversations, yeah. Both a lot to talk about to each of them, right?
2: Yes. Yeah, of course. Mac Wilson, I think, was the turning point of the season last year for the Arizona Cardinals was he got hurt, and I believe it was the Dallas game, and then he was done, and they got put on injured reserve, and they won that Dallas game, if I remember correctly. I think they were 3-5 at that point. It was still like some hope left for the season, and then it all went to hell in a handbasket after he went out, and they never recovered.
1: Yeah, and of course Michael Wilson, almost along the same track.
2: Yeah,
1: he started putting up these unbelievable numbers right about the same time, and Jacoby Brissett just loved throwing to him. Obviously, he might be in line for a contract extension. So a bunch to talk to both of those guys about today. The first practice of training camp. It gets underway a little bit later on this afternoon, so we're looking forward to talking to both of those guys. Yesterday was okay. It was a shorter show for us because of a day game for the D-backs, and we got on and we talked a lot about Miles Bridges and the press conference and things like that. Things have settled in for the Suns. The roster looks pretty set. All the heavy lifting is done. All the moves have been made. We kind of have an idea of what the roster is going to look like moving forward.
2: I do want to put an end to this one thing that's been making the rounds a lot.
1: Sure, please.
2: This Markieff Morris, I guess, sent something out about James Harden to Phoenix. Did you see that?
1: Did not. No.
2: You didn't see it?
1: Nope.
2: It's making its ways. I have a lot of people like asking me about it.
1: I did not see this. No.
13: Probably best that Burnsy did not see it.
2: Did you see it, Mitch?
13: Yeah, he proposed the idea of Harden going to Phoenix, Jalen Green going to Cleveland, and then LeBron going to Cleveland.
2: Okay, did he propose it, or did he say it's going to happen?
13: He just put it in a tweet. It was just a thought process.
2: Okay, yeah, not happening. not happening. And so he was just, okay, I don't know. I mean, I got so many people asking me about it right now. Can you Reaper this? Yeah, the Suns are not getting James Harden. Okay, done. But I got so many people asking me about it, so I didn't know where it came from.
1: No, I didn't see that.
2: It's from Markieff Morris.
1: Huh.
2: Now, I didn't know what it was. So, I mean, I thought maybe he was reporting something, like he thinks it's going to happen. And that's why I responded by saying it's all BS, it's not going to happen. But yeah, maybe he was just suggesting.
1: I don't want, let's see, Mitch just sent it to me here in our team's chat. So let me go to Keith Morris's tweet.
2: Yeah.
1: Harden to Phoenix, Jalen Green to Cleveland, Braun to Cleveland. That's all he said.
2: But he's not saying this is an idea of mine.
1: No, he just says Harden to Phoenix, exclamation point, Jalen Green to Cleveland, Braun to Cleveland.
2: So he's basically predicting it's going to happen. Like if I tweeted that out, people would think Gamble's reporting that this is going to happen. He's not saying, hey, I have this great idea. This would really work for these three teams. Watch this.
1: Yeah.
2: He's basically reporting it.
1: I do. It's funny. It's funny for a couple reasons. Number one, for all of his ASU ties, I am, to Mitch's point, I am not a huge fan of James Harden on a basketball team. So there's that.
2: Okay.
1: And number two,
2: Know that I disagree with you on that.
1: Not a huge fan of James Harden on a basketball team. I'm not. I understand.
2: I would love him on a game on 3-on-3.
1: Individually, he's a tremendously talented player. I don't feel like there's a lot of team success that follows James Harden around for all of that skill. So I'm not a huge fan. But whatever. What's interesting, and I'm just kind of scrolling through some of the Twitter responses to this, the owner of the Cleveland Cavaliers and the owner of the Phoenix Suns are bitter, mortal enemies. I don't know if they're doing business together. You know, like, I know at some point you have to put that aside, and business is business, and you do what's best for your basketball team.
2: Right.
1: But Dan Gilbert and Matt Ishbia,
2: they would like to avoid it.
1: Are not frenemies. They are enemies. They do not like each other at all.
2: No.
1: I don't know if they're
2: in the same business.
1: Yes.
2: They're in the same mortgage industry together. And
1: I don't know if there would be a mutual collab between the two of them. But whatever. I mean,
2: I always think you do what's best for you, and who cares about all that other stuff. But you probably have a point there. I'd like to not do business with this guy.
1: I don't know. Yeah.
2: But however he put it, a lot of people are taking it like he's reporting it. I'm telling you, there is nothing to it.
1: Okay.
2: So I just want to get that done.
1: Yeah, no, I'm glad you did, because I had not seen that at all. Speaking of the Suns, I did not expect to read this today, and I thought it was worth talking about it for a couple of minutes, even though I know we're heavy Diamondbacks and heavy Cardinals today, given that we're out here at camp and the game is going on as we speak.
2: Mm-hmm.
1: There was a story on ESPN.com this morning, what we've learned in the NBA offseason, and it had all 30 teams and one thing we've learned about each team. The one thing that this NBA writer says he's learned about the Phoenix Suns this offseason is that Kaman Malawach deserves a real shot. His exact words. The Suns, he writes, haven't made any earth-shattering moves. Miles Bridges and Luke Kennard are in. Grayson Allen, Royce O'Neal are out. Devin Booker, Jalen Green, Dylan Brooks form a decent core, but they're not scaring any of the West top contenders. His idea that in order for them to actually scare some of the West top contenders is if Kaman Malawach can be that true two-way center who would look so good in this system.
2: He says it.
1: Defend near the rim, shoot the three ball well enough to justify being out there.
2: A stretch option.
1: That could be the true difference maker for the Phoenix Suns this year.
2: He says it. Malawach could potentially represent the best of both worlds as a stretch option who fits Ott's vision and a big body defender. And he goes on to say, the Sun should dramatically expand his role to see how quickly he can become a reliable difference maker. A lot of people are very, very excited about what he did in the Summer League. Take it with a grain of salt. It's inferior competition. It's the Summer League. It's not NBA players. It's not a lot of NBA players. There are some, of course. But he played so well and took a big step. The other thing people love about him, the kid's got a work ethic that's unsurpassed. Nobody's going to work harder than this kid. People may work as hard, but nobody's going to work harder than him to be great. He shot about 40% from three-point range in the Summer League. He is a big body. You know, you saw what Oklahoma City, without Jalen Williams, how much Shai got bottled up, and guys weren't able to go inside against Wembanyama.
1: All right, we're going to take a break because when we come back, and we'll talk more about this later on the show because I want to explore this a little bit. But when we come back here on Burns and Gambo, Michael Wilson, Cardinals wide receiver 1, wide receiver 2, I don't know. We'll ask him next. He'll join us here on the Burns and Gambo show.
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0: turd.
1: First official practice is coming up later this afternoon under new head coach Mike LaFleur. And joining us right now on the Burns and Gambo Show, rejoining us, we've had him on many times since he was drafted by the Cardinals a couple of years ago. It is a pleasure to have on Michael Wilson as he joins us here on Arizona Sports, the local sports leader. Michael, good to see you again as always. You look great. How you doing?
4: Doing great. Thanks for having me on the show. I really appreciate it.
1: Yeah, you got it, man.
2: What a year last year. I mean, your breakout year, once you got to start playing with Jacoby and that ball started going down the field, we were all able to see what you could do, see that you are a number one type wide receiver in this league. And I'll just never forget. I think it was the San Francisco game, right? It was the San Francisco. You had all these games. You weren't doing very much. And then that game right there is like, wow. What do you remember about that one game?
4: Yeah, I remember, obviously, you know, I hadn't had a great season so far, especially the first five games with Kyler. I think I had, like, I don't know, eight catches, less than 60 yards. So at that point, I was going home, you know, talking to my wife, like, I might not be here next year. Like, I need to.
2: Really?
4: Yeah. Yeah. I was worried about that. Yeah. I mean, I can admit that now, but I was definitely worried about just because the production. I mean, I was playing in 70% of the snaps. And just not getting the ball. The ball wasn't finding me. And so when, you know, Marv got appendicitis and then Zay Jones tore his Achilles, unfortunately, now I was kind of thrust in that role where I knew the ball was going to find me a lot. And I hadn't been in that situation since the last couple games of my rookie year. And, I treated that week like my life depended on it. My family depended on
2: 15 it. 15 catches for 185 yards.
4: Right.
2: Next week, 10 catches for 118. 2 weeks after that, 11 catches for 142.
4: Right.
2: It wasn't just this one game outlier.
4: Right.
2: You took that game and you ran with it.
4: Right. Yeah, I think, you know, I think what that's a lesson in that, and I was saying this from OTAs, is that we often, as fans, receiver is one of the easiest positions to judge from a fan perspective because all you have to do is look at the stats.
2: Right.
4: But the stats don't tell a full story involving a receiver, how good they are. It's all about opportunities and targets. And so, you know, like, I feel like I've been capable of doing that. Maybe not at that level since my rookie year, but I know from my rookie year and my second year, like, I was better than what my stats say. And I think,
2: you know,
4: eventually the cream rises and I got my opportunity and the laws of football rewarded me for all the work. And yeah, you can't fluke your way to three games in a row for 100-plus yards. So.
2: I see you looking. You've got something interesting you want to ask.
1: I'm thinking about, okay, so all of these great things that happened to you last year happened in some ways because of the expense of others, right? Marvin Harrison Jr. has the appendicitis and Zay Jones. And then obviously a lot of it was dependent, too, on Jacoby Brissett.
4: Yeah.
1: When you factor all of that in, how do you kind of equate the success you had I hate to use the word fortune because that's not the right word, but you know what I mean? Like, it took a unique lining up of these circumstances for you. How often do you think about that when you think about your year last year?
4: Yeah, you're absolutely right. And I think, obviously, it was very unfortunate that Marv had appendicitis and Zay, who's, you know, great friend of mine and, you know, big brother to me, that tore his Achilles. Like, if those two things didn't happen, then, you know, I'm probably not sitting in the seat talking about me having 1,000 yards last year. That's just the reality of the situation. However, if you do play the game long enough and treat the game the right way, I think I'm a firm believer in life is going to give you opportunities to show what you can do. And for me, there's a really good quote that I love. And I said this maybe a couple of months ago in an interview, but it's by Winston Churchill. And I'm paraphrasing, but it goes something like this. It says, to each there comes a point in every man's life when he's tapped on the shoulder and asked to do something very special and unique to him. What a tragedy if that moment found him unfit or unprepared for which would have been his finest hour. And in my profession, that quote directly, that is going to be the catalyst game in my career. If my career continues to ascend, that I'll forever be able to look back on and say, that was the moment that my career kind of things started to fall.
1: You totally had him quoting Winston Churchill.
2: I'm looking it up right now. Yeah. I went to the Churchill Museum in London.
4: Yeah.
2: And I love Churchill. Yeah. I love Churchill.
4: Mm-hmm.
2: And I was so fascinated. You've got to go.
4: Yeah.
2: You have to go to the Churchill Museum.
4: All right.
2: When you go, I know the World Cup's in Brazil next year.
4: Yeah.
2: But, like, when If you get to go to London, spend like 5 hours at the Churchill Museum. You'll love it.
4: Okay.
2: Absolutely.
4: All right. Yeah, but look up that quote.
2: I'm going to see if I have it on my my thing.
1: Tell me, Michael Wilson's our guest here on the Burns and Gambo Show. And as a reminder, tickets for Cardinals home games, including season ticket packages and single game options, are on sale now at azcardinals.com/tickets. 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
4: Mm-hmm.
1: Take me inside how that worked and why it is you think you two clicked as well as you did. Because obviously it was very special to watch.
4: For sure. Well said. I think, you know, interesting thing about that is prior to him, you know, getting the start against the Colts week 6, I believe, I think I probably had caught, and I'm not exaggerating, maybe 10 passes from him. From the entire offseason until up until that point.
2: So there was no chemistry?
4: No, we just had natural. I feel like we just kind of see the game the same way. Just natural rapport. Yeah. Because like during training camp, Kyler never was hurt or missed any time. Mm-hmm. So I'd always do art routes on air with him, one on ones with him. I was taking all my reps with the ones. So Kyler was the one that was throwing me the ball. And so, yeah, it was just that first week or that week of practice leading up to Indy game was the first time I actually like really caught balls from Jacoby.
2: What was it about you and Kyler that didn't click? There had to be something. It had to be something, and without like knocking him, but there had to be something as to why you were not able to have success when he was the quarterback.
4: Yeah, I mean,
2: be honest. Be honest.
4: That's a fair point, and I mean, obviously, you could look at the stats and come to that conclusion. I think me and Kyler did have some good moments, but I also think, you know, when I really ascended with Jacoby, I was playing X. I wasn't playing Z.
2: Right.
4: And so, you know, the first, I don't know how many games I played with Jacoby prior to Marv going down, but it was maybe 4 or 5. Like my stats were better, but they weren't what they were. And I think a lot of that had to do with me playing X and not Z.
2: Okay,
4: and
2: so you're not going to play X in this offense, are you?
4: No, but it's a different system.
2: Okay.
4: It's a completely different system.
2: Because Marv's going to be the X.
4: Yeah, and so I would say, you know, if I had an opportunity to play, have more ISO reps at X, which I feel it's really not apples to apples. Like, I think if I would have had a good, you know, 6 games last year with Kyler where I was playing X, getting 15 targets, it might have looked the same way.
2: Okay.
4: We just don't know.
2: That's a fair answer. Yeah. I'll accept that one.
4: Yeah.
1: So given your breakthrough year last year, this Jacoby Brissett situation, and I know, you know, it's kind of looming over everything, for you, how personally invested are you in getting this situation resolved, given the success that you had with him throwing you the ball last year? Or do you feel your game has evolved now to where, hey, you proved that you did it with him? If it's Gardner, you can do it with Gardner. If it's Carson, you can do it with him.
4: Right.
1: How do you process all of that with what's going on with Jacoby?
4: It's a great question. I would say, you know, obviously I feel like I'm good enough and I'm confident in my ability where I can put up statistics and stats with any quarterback.
1: Mm-hmm.
4: However, I would be lying to you if I sat here and said that, you know, I don't have a special place in my heart for Jacoby just because he obviously played a massive role in, you know, the back half of the season last year. And you know, we do have a special connection both on and off the field. And so it would be great. I mean, I think most of the locker room loves Jacoby, if not the entire locker room.
2: Good football
4: player. Great football player.
2: Good quarterback. Good person.
4: Great person. I think that's kind of what, you know, makes him such a phenomenal person to play with is just like the character that he has.
1: Yeah.
2: Does he give you the best chance to win? I mean, he knows the players, the personnel. He's the one quarterback that was playing with you guys.
4: Yeah.
2: So he should have a built-in advantage there.
4: Right. I mean, for sure, but it's also a system he's never played in. You know, I don't want to say he gives the best chance to win because then that's also, you know, talking down on Gardner and Carson. And that's not fair to them because they haven't been given an opportunity to actually play a game on Sunday. I will just say that from the locker room standpoint, and I can speak on everyone's behalf, like, we would love to have Jacoby as a quarterback and have him on the team just because, you know, he's got such a good connection with Marv. Marv was playing really well. Trey obviously was, you know, the best tight end in the NFL last year with him and broke records. So, that situation will figure itself out. But, you know, whoever's quarterbacking for us, you know, we're going to play great and put on a show.
2: Last year, you were very one-dimensional. You guys didn't run the football a whole lot.
4: Yeah.
2: You know, with Gannon, you. I mean, I would. We do a show with the coach every week.
4: Yeah.
2: And we just felt like you threw the ball 42 times. You ran it 18. Like
4: yeah.
2: what? There's there's no balance in this offense. Now you got Jeremiah. You got Algier. You still got James Conn. It should be much more balanced
4: for
2: offense.
4: Sure.
2: I look at you, I look at Marv, I look at Love, I look at Trey. Is it one ball? Is there any concern about, everybody getting to eat a little bit?
4: Not really. I mean, you look at, the best teams in the NFL, the best offenses, they all have a multitude of weapons. And I think that's a good issue and a good problem to have. And so, it's on Mike, it's on all of us. When our number's called, you got to make the most of the opportunities.
1: Michael, we appreciate the conversation.
4: I appreciate you guys.
1: We,
4: yes, sir.
1: We thank you for stopping by. Best of luck with training camp. Best of luck this season. I'm sure we'll catch up with you at some point this year.
4: Yes, sir. Thank you, guys.
1: Michael Wilson joining us here on the Burns and Gambo Show. And once again, a reminder, tickets for Cardinals home games, including season ticket packages and single game options, are on sale now at azcardinals.com/tickets. When we come back on the Burns and Gambo Show, from one M. Wilson to another M. Wilson, Mac Wilson Sr. is on his way up, and we'll talk with him next here on Burns and Gambo.
0: It was not your run-of-the-mill introductory press conference for a number of reasons, and Brian Gregory talked about questions about Miles Bridges' character. He used the term unacceptable to describe some of the actions in Miles Bridges' past. Brian Gregory spoke very openly about this. He relied on his past experience in working directly with Miles Bridges while he was a consultant during Bridges' freshman year at Michigan State. I kind of wonder, had that experience not happened for Brian Gregory, would we be talking about this right now?
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14: I'm Mitch Varaldis, and here is what's trending now. We've got Burns and Gambo live from Cardinals training camp today. As a matter of fact, they're set to talk with Mack Wilson Sr. up next. So don't go far, because they're going to talk with one of the defensive leaders of this Cardinals team. Should also pass along that Paris Johnson Jr., Tip Ryman, Garrett Williams, and Josh Sweat will begin camp on the physically unable to perform list. This does not mean that their seasons are over, but they will not be participating in camp until they are healthy. For all the other latest news regarding the Cardinals, you can find more on ArizonaSports.com and the Arizona Sports app. And speaking of Cardinals, just not the Arizona ones, the Diamondbacks are playing the St. Louis Cardinals. It's the first of a 10-game road trip. This is that makeup game that was postponed last month due to the weather. They're playing that today. Should also note that Ketel Marte was in the lineup today, but was a late scratch due to back stiffness. And the offense could use a Ketel Marte as of right now. It's early. Middle of the third inning, but St. Louis is up 2-0 on the Snakes. A couple of runners in scoring position opportunities, I should say, for the Diamondbacks. As a matter of fact, they're 0-4 already with runners in scoring position, and they trail the Cardinals 2-0 going into the bottom of the third. You can listen to the broadcast right now on ESPN 620 and on the Arizona Sports app. And that is what's trending now.
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1: We are here live from Arizona Cardinals training camp. Year number 15, camp number 15 for Gambo and I. It's been 16 camps, but they didn't have one back in 2020. It's great to be back, and it's interesting to pass along this note. Mike LaFleur is meeting with the media right now, and he said that the contract negotiations with Jacoby Brissett are ongoing, productive, and that the quarterback will practice today.
2: Okay.
1: For the first training camp practice.
2: $15 million and we got a done deal. I'll tell you that right now.
1: Okay, we'll
2: I'll
1: see.
2: Tell you right now. $15 million and we're done. It's over. He gets his contract. You pay him fairly. I'm going to put it right there at $15 million.
1: I wanted to get that out there before I welcome in our next guest, because joining us right now on our set here on the Burns and Gambo show, a guy the Arizona Cardinals missed very, very much last year when he went out with an injury, and that's Mack Wilson Sr. joining us here on the Burns and Gambo show. Mack, welcome back. I'm Dave. This is Gambo. Glad to have you here. We've had a nice conversation with you off the air. Good to see you, man. You look like you're doing great.
16: Yes, sir. I'm great. I'm happy, ready to go, in good spirits. Happy to be around my teammates again. So, yeah, I'm excited.
2: Yeah, listen, this is pretty easy to say. I think from the time you got injured in the Dallas game, you guys won that game. You were 3-5. There was still a chance to make something happen. You get hurt, and it went to hell in a handbasket. The team couldn't win a game. You hate to say, could one guy have made that much of a difference? You scratch it. He made a big difference. Not having you on the field really hurt this football team last year.
16: Yeah, I mean, I would say, there's leadership amongst the defense, and, I feel like I bring that different energy, that different swagger, that different attitude to the guys. And, you know, they believe in me so much, and I've, you know, built that confidence within them by the way I go to work, the way I approach my business each day. And, you know, they obviously would tell me, like, yeah, we miss you out there and things like that. But I have full faith in my guys to go out there, compete, and get it done. You know, we was just falling up short.
2: Yeah. Everybody thinks this team's going to struggle this year and not win a lot of football games, have the number one pick overall in the draft. I know the players don't believe that. You were telling me before we got on, you think you guys are going to surprise a lot of people.
16: Yeah, I truly believe that.
2: Yeah, tell me why.
16: I mean, just the way we work. We're going to take it one day at a time, obviously. But, I mean, if you look at our season last year and the games that we lost, we was never out of the fight. And I just feel like a lot of people just going based off what our record was last season and not the way we played and things like that. So I feel like we're going to, at the end of the day, like I told the media earlier in OTAs, everybody got to deal with us regardless of wherever it's at. Just spot the ball and we'll see what the ending is.
1: You got some attention for saying that during OTAs. Doesn't look to me like you have a single problem with saying it again at all, right? Like tell me why you enjoy being that brash about how successful you think you guys are going to be this year.
16: I mean, at the end of the day, you can't go based off what a team did last year. Everybody 0-0. You don't know how the season is going to go. And, you know, all I can tell my guys is we're going to take it one day at a time. We're going to take it one game at a time. And if we do that, we buy into the details and we lean on one another, we'll be successful.
1: You love playing football. That's obvious in talking to you. It's obvious in watching you play. How badly did last year hurt you to have that taken away from you? How much of that hurt?
16: Yeah, it was tough. Just you know, trying my best to come back. When I got hurt in Dallas, I didn't know how serious it was. Obviously, I took some time off, took the next game off, and following up from that game, I felt like I was going to be able to play and come back against the 49ers the following week. And things just hit me differently, and then that's when I found out that, you know, I had something serious going on and things like that where I had to end my season. And obviously, you know, you see your guys out there fighting every day, and, you know, you want to be there to support and things like that. And, you know, I just show love to them the best way I can. Whenever any game we had at home, I was there because obviously I couldn't fly with what I had going on. So every home game, I try my best to be here, you know, to give them any advice and, you know, just to try to comfort those boys and get them going. But it definitely took a toll on me, I would say. But, I mean, I'm happy now. I'm ready to go. And I'm just going to go out there and give them all.
2: Yeah. Once the losses started to mount and this team, that it was a snowball effect. And it just, you, all of a sudden you went from losing close games to giving up more points than anybody in a long, long time. And you started to get blown out in some of those games. Losing wears on teams, doesn't it? Did you feel like it wore on this team as the season went on last year?
16: I mean, I wouldn't say that. I mean, at the end of the day, I felt like the guys tried their best to go out there and fight to the end, no matter what the scoreboard was. Things just wasn't going our way. And, you know, we had a lot of guys get hurt last year. And, you know, it was next man up opportunities and things like that. But, I mean, when stuff like that happens, obviously, you know, you just got to go out there, play hard. You know what I'm saying? Stick to the game plan and things like that, and just try to execute and win some games.
2: We did a weekly show with Gannon last week, and we'll do one with LaFleur this week. He was adamant right up to the final week that he was going to be able to keep his job and come back. Were you somewhat surprised that they decided to go in a different direction with the head coach?
16: Yeah, at first I was. I mean, we thought JG was going to be back and things like that, but obviously the front office had, you know, other plans and things like that. So once he came in and gave us his speech, it was kind of like everybody was kind of like shocked in a sense. But, you know, it was dope for him to be able to stand up in front of us and just let us know what was going on, you know, and say his last words to us and things like that. So, you know, we all had love for JG. We all tried our best to go out there and fight and play hard for him. And, you know, at the end of the day, it's a business, and we all know how this business goes.
1: 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Gannon not here, Nick Rawl is still here. And I know you on social media, first of all, you're very active on social media. It's when the team does something, you're usually the first one to tweet about it, right? You're very active. You were very supportive of Nick Rawl being given another chance. Tell me about your relationship with him and what it meant to you that he was retained despite the struggles of the unit last year.
16: Yeah, I mean, first and foremost, you just look at my first year here. For him and Coach JG to come, you know, get me and be like, I want this guy to come be a linebacker at the Arizona Cardinals was special to me. And ever since I've been here, I built a relationship with Nick. We talk to almost every other day about football and things like that, of what I can do better, what he can do better as a coach. He always open to hearing that. And I just feel like this offseason was a super humble experience for him. He was able to sit back and kind of let things play out how it played out, and was blessed enough to be retained and things like that. And all the guys were super happy and stuff. And, you know, at the end of the day, he know, we both know, it's, we got unfinished business, and we know the potential this defense have, and we can be a top 10 defense.
2: How good can Walter Nolan be?
16: The sky's the limit for him.
2: I mean, did you see it in the games he played last year?
16: Yeah, he's a different beast. I just got to tell him, he just got to, you know, keep his head straight, keep his mental straight, keep his body intact and things like that. You know, make sure he stay up on top of his nutritionist and his weightlifting and things like that, so he can be able to be out there all season.
2: I think a lot of us were hopeful that Calais would come back for one more year, but he decided to go back to Baltimore and give himself a chance to win there. There's a leadership void that you'll lose with him. You'll probably pick up a lot of that because that's what you do, but he was very effective for you guys last year, and you guys, outside of Josh, you guys struggled to get to the quarterback. How do you see this team being able to just, you know, more than just Josh, being able to get some hits on the quarterback, pressures, sacks, and all the things that go with that?
16: Yeah, I mean, I just feel like we got a lot of guys that can do a lot of great things. I mean, even with, you know, Walt coming back healthy, you know, we got BJ who's coming back fully healthy now. So I feel like we got a lot of people that can go out there and get the job done. And like I told them yesterday in our defensive meet, we believe in one another. We believe in the game plan. We go out and execute like I know we could. At the end of the day, we'll win games. So
1: how quickly did you pounce on the number one when Kyler went up to Minnesota, and how important was you to get the number one when Kyler went to Minnesota? Tell me why that number means so much to you and why you jumped on it.
16: Yeah, so honestly, I didn't care about getting number one. It was really more so Will Johnson. He wanted to go back to number two, and I told him, like, the only way you get me out of two is if I can get one. So I asked Coach Mike when he took the job, and I asked our equipment manager, was it cool if I can get one, because Will want number two. And they was cool with it. And I mean, obviously, number one is a special number for anybody. And
1: sure.
16: I go by my one-on-one saying and things like that. I always felt like I was one-on-one in anything I ever done. So number one is definitely special to me, and I'm going to try my best to leave some great memories in that number.
2: All right, leave me with this. Contract year for you. You've been here for a couple of years. Do you like it here? Would you like to stay with the Cardinals organization?
16: Yeah, I love it here. Honestly, it's the first place I'll say I felt the most comfortable. My family's comfortable. And just the camaraderie that this team has. Like, it's the first team I ever really been on where it's no egos. And the coaches just pour into you. And the city is lovely.
2: You mean
16: the
2: there were egos with the Patriots?
16: Hey. I'm just saying, you know, and it's just a blessing. Honestly, it's a team that I feel like that really took me in and accepted me for who I was, and I was able to flourish here. And so I feel like it's only right for me to end my career here, Lois Will. So, Lois Will, I'm here for the long haul.
2: All right. Well, wish you the best.
1: Congratulations on being back. Thank you from the community for your celebrity basketball game.
16: Yes, sir.
1: The second year you had it.
16: Yes, sir.
1: At Corona del Sol, which is where I went, which is where Gambo's son,
2: my son,
1: goes to school. So that's super cool that you keep doing that, especially at Corona. So we appreciate it.
16: Yes,
1: best of luck to you this season.
16: Yes, sir.
1: All right?
16: Appreciate you guys.
1: Mac Wilson, Sr., our guest here on the Burns and Gambo Show. And once again, a reminder, tickets for Cardinals home games, including season ticket packages and single game options, on sale now at azcardinals.com/tickets. When we come back, we'll circle back to the story that just dropped right before that interview came down. Jacoby Brissett will practice today for the Arizona Cardinals. We'll talk about that and what it means next here on Burns and Gambo. Stay with us.
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6: Back to football. And Jacoby Brissett is back to football. As Mike LaFleur, in his first press conference of the training camp, the first practice is set to begin here in another 45 minutes or so, he announced, and he didn't get into a great amount of detail about it, Gambo. But
7: I can play
6: did,
7: it if you want.
6: Oh, please, Mitch, by all means, play it.
8: It's been productive between, you know, us and his team, so still ongoing, but I'd say the word productive. Yeah, I mean, he's here. He's under contract, and you know, and it's the first day of practice.
6: He will be practicing today.
9: He's practicing, and it's a show of good faith, and I think we're getting close. You might be right. Now you've only got one more day to be right, but you said you think that this could be over by the end of this week. It seems that there is some progress towards getting something done now. I've been here all day. What I can tell you, I was told that a number that would get it across the finish line for Jacoby is $15 million. That number would get it across the finish line. He would take $15 million. I don't know where the Cardinals are with that number. That's an increase of about $9 million. But that would be a very, very low number for a starting quarterback. But my understanding from what I was told is that $15 million would get it across the finish line.
6: Yeah, and I think if I remember right from a story I read a couple of days ago, the lowest amount of guaranteed money for a veteran quarterback this year in the NFL is like Kirk Cousins with 10. I think he's making like $10 million guaranteed, and that's for a guy who's a starter and who's a veteran. That's like the lowest, and
9: right.
6: So some people had looked at the $10 million number and wondered if that was like the jumping off point, if that was the number that was going to get it done. You're saying that it's 15. This might be a meet in the middle kind of thing. We just had a real healthy conversation, all of us here on set, as we're live here from Cardinals training camp, about the importance of getting this done for the Cardinals. Perceptually, how it looks to everybody else, their faint chances of winning this year, and how much they depend on Jacoby Brissett being the quarterback. Now, for some who don't want them to win football games, Jacoby Brissett being the quarterback, maybe it's a good thing, maybe it's a bad thing. Maybe he's too good to keep them out of that top pick, second pick, third pick kind of range. I don't know. He was 1-11 last year as a starter.
9: 1-11, but if you look at the stats, and I know you could say that there were some blowout games, but we went through it. There were five or six really one-score games. Five or six one-score games that they were involved in. His yardage number was good. What he did with Michael Wilson was remarkable. Touchdown-interception ratio was good. They had an atrocious defense that was legendary for giving up points.
6: Yeah.
9: And then, you know, the we asked Mac Wilson about this, just the snowball effect of losing and how it beat you down. And, you know, they were trying and they had so many injuries and they were trying and they just couldn't get over the hump. But, you know, I think the thing is, once this gets done, we got to see what the number is. But, man, I hope we're not looking back and saying, well, why the hell didn't you get this done 6 months ago? Like, why didn't you just get this done? Like, if that's the number, like, if $15 million is truly the number that gets it across the finish line, really? We couldn't have done this 6 months ago?
6: Yeah. And
9: 4 months ago? Three months ago?
6: And I hear what you're saying, because I don't think, from a football standpoint, I don't think they've lost anything by not getting this

0: done a few months ago. But from a perception standpoint and how they're viewed around the league and how they're viewed by their fan base, it's been kind of a bad look that they haven't been able to get this done with Jacoby Brissett.
1: Yeah.
0: So, you and I agreed the other day,
1: yep,
0: from a football standpoint, man, he could probably miss another practice or two and he's probably going to be fine. It's going to be a long training camp. The regular, yep, season opener is still a month and a half away.
1: Yeah, they're ahead of everybody else, them in Carolina.
0: Carolina. So there's time for him to acclimate himself to Mike LaFleur's system with official practices. But perceptually, it's a bad look. And I'll tell you something else, and this is where you and I have had a lot of conversations about the differences between Jacoby Brissett and Gardner Minshew. You think there's a substantial difference between the two.
1: I do.
0: I don't. But I'll meet you halfway on this point. If the locker room thinks that Jacoby Brissett is their best chance to win, you have to bring him back, right? Like you because you have to tell your locker room, hey, look, I know things are bleak, and I know we're only projected to win 3, 4, 5 football games, but we're going to do everything we can do. And if that means bringing Jacoby Brissett back, you've got to send that message to your locker room that you are at least attempting to win football games by doing the things that are in front of you. You can't run the risk of losing the room because you're playing hardball with Jacoby Brissett over a few million dollars, right?
1: I could not agree more. I could not agree more. And again, the perception with this organization a lot of times is not good. That's why, like, if you're haggling over a little, like, just get it done.
0: Just get it done, man.
1: Like you don't want this organization, out of all the teams we've ever, this organization does not need any negativity, any bad perception, anything like that about being cheap. Listen, we go back to them, you know, charging guys, you know, when Bill was the owner for the FedEx package when they get their check. You want an extra pair of socks? It's coming out of your paycheck. $6.47 coming out of your paycheck for the extra pair of socks. We go back to, like, this organization had an incredible negative
0: perception
1: of being very, very cheap. And it, in many ways, it still does. I think you don't, the longer this drags on, the more people are able to knock you for that again.
0: Yeah. If Jacoby, now look, when I said I thought this was going to get done by the end of this week, keep in mind, once again, for anybody out there watching, anybody out there listening, Burns and Gambo, Gambo's the information guy. I stay in my lane. I'm just making guesses. I'm throwing darts. I'm just kind of reading the room and taking a guess. And it was an educated guess that this, and maybe it does, maybe it doesn't get done by the end of this week. I do wonder, though, if it does get done and Jacoby does come back. I mean, there's this, and we talked about this earlier, there's this belief the Arizona Cardinals are in line for the first, second, or third pick in the draft. And I know they were 1-11 last year with him, and I know we talked the other day about how that's not all on Jacoby. You can't pin that all on Jacoby, the record they had with him as a starter. I do wonder if he makes them just good enough to miss out on that top five pick. Because we looked at the standings from a year ago.
1: Yeah.
0: 6 wins is enough to really push you to what? 7th in the draft, 8th in the draft, 10th in the draft, depending on what's going on around you.
1: 6, you're probably at 10.
0: You're at 10. And I do wonder if Jacoby is good enough to push them into that zone, which you and I have talked about not really wanting to be in as an organization.
1: I don't want to be in that zone, but I also, they're going to play the best guy for the job. And the best guy for the job to start is Jacoby Brissett. Now, Jacoby Brissett may be the best guy for the job after 10 games. But if they're 2-8, it doesn't matter you're the best guy for the job then. Now I got to take a look at another kid.
0: Yeah.
1: In week one, week two, week three, week four, who gives you the best chance to win a football game? These players believe they're going to win. Did you hear Mac Wilson?
0: Oh, yeah.
1: Like, they think they're going to win.
0: He made a statement a few months ago during OTAs in which he said, hey, man, they got to deal with us. And everybody in L.A. was like, did you see what Mac Wilson Sr. just said from the Cardinals? They got to, we're scared. We got to deal with the Cardinals. But, yeah, he said the same thing to us off the air. He believes this team is going to be better than what people think.
1: Told me we're healthy. Like, we weren't healthy last year. We're healthy. Like, all our guys are healthy.
0: Yeah.
1: Because we're going to surprise some people. We're going to surprise some people. Like, okay, I'm going to ask you about that when we get Sean. They think they're going to win. Now, that's why you don't throw Carson Beck out there in week one. These players think they're going to win. They're going to try to win. You put your best player out there. Now, if you don't, and eventually you want to make the change to back then, you go ahead and you do that.
0: Yeah, plus there's the whole Monty Austin-Ford thing, too. I don't know if he can afford for them to be that bad
1: he
0: again
1: can't.
0: This year. I don't think he can either.
1: He can't.
0: I
1: nope.
0: Think his job's on the line to be better than they were a year ago. What number that is, I have no idea, but being better than they were a year ago. So that's the latest. Practice set to begin here, I think, in about a half hour or so. And, yeah, I got a thumbs up from producer Lauren about a half hour from right now, and we'll see what Jacoby Brissett is able to do. The countdown to Canton's Best Fits Moments bracket rolls on. Round two voting is open now through Monday. Really cool thing that we're doing. We've taken all the best fits moments and we've put them in like a March Madness style bracket. If you missed round one, no problem. You can still jump in, vote for your favorite Larry Fitzgerald plays, and you're entered to win one of three autographed Fitz footballs. Again, text the word Fitz to 620-620 for a link to the bracket. Very cool thing we've come up here at Arizona Sports. When we come back, we'll check in with the D-backs in St. Louis. Look ahead to the rest of this pivotal road trip. We'll tell you what's going on next here on Burns and Gambo.
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16: I'm Mitch Varel, this, and here is what's trending right now. We've got Burns and Gambo live from Cardinals training camp today. Their first look at this year's squad, even though it's a closed practice, so they'll only be able to say so much. The latest from head coach Mike LaFleur is that quarterback Jacoby Brissett is in the building. Contract talks have been productive, and that he will practice today on this first day of training camp. However, not everybody will be able to practice today. Paris Johnson Jr., Tip Reiman, Garrett Williams, and Josh Sweat are all starting camp on the physically unable to perform list. This does not mean that their seasons are over, but that they will likely not be participating until they're healthy. Well, of course, they won't be participating until they're healthy. They're not right now. All the latest Cardinals info you can find right now on ArizonaSports.com. And the Diamondbacks playing their first of a 10-game road trip starting in St. Louis. If you recall, this is that makeup game that they are playing due to a rainout that happened last month. Ketel Marte also supposed to be in the lineup today, but he was a late scratch due to back stiffness. And it looks like the offense has turned things around, powered by Tyler Locklear, clubbing his first home run of the season, a two-run shot that has now given the Diamondbacks a 3-2 advantage as we're just now beginning the top of the fifth inning. 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
17: Hey, it's Luke. Were the Arizona Diamondbacks able to get another series win in their makeup game against the St. Louis Cardinals? We're reacting to that game tomorrow at 10 a.m. It's Wolf and Luke on Arizona Sports 98.7, the Arizona Sports app, and the Arizona Sports YouTube channel.
0: Well, so far, so good in that regard, Luke Lipinski, because Tyler Locklear, originally not in today's lineup, but in it because Ketel Marte got scratched and they moved some things around. I think Vargas was supposed to play first initially.
1: Two-run homer
0: for a 3-2 lead for the Diamondbacks. He hit that three-run shot in the top of the fourth. And the Diamondbacks, after being down 2-0 early after Brandon Faught gave up two in the bottom of the first, have rallied to take a 3-2 lead against the Cardinals in the top of the fifth inning right now.
1: Yeah, and a Diamondback player just hit a triple. Want to guess who it is? Who could it be?
0: Who on this
1: You've
0: team
1: got nine guesses. You've got nine guesses to tell me which Diamondback player just hit a triple.
0: I don't think I'm going to need nine. I think it's going to be Corbin Carroll.
1: Corbin Carroll is correct. Yeah. How did you get that right? My God. Yeah. Wow, there was an eight out of nine chance you'd get it wrong, and you got it right. That's amazing.
0: He's still standing on third right now. Perdomo, he was a leadoff triple. Perdomo flew out to left for one
1: short
0: out.
1: Short left. Couldn't score him.
0: So there's still an opportunity to get that runner in with the red-hot Gabriel Moreno, who is up to the dish right now. We'll see what he or Max Kepler could do. Here's what Locklear's homer sounded like. Did I get a sack?
1: Oh, that'll get the run in. That'll get the run
0: Gabby
1: in. Yep.
0: Moreno? Oh, yeah.
1: Yep.
0: Corbin Carroll scoring with that, and it is now 4-2.
1: Let's go. Beat their asses for making you have to go play this game. You were supposed to have to play. Beat their asses for having to play this stupid game today. Should have been a day off.
0: Oh, that's funny. Here's Locklear's homer.
18: Here's the set. The pitch. Swinging a drive down the left field line. Hooking in the corner. That ball is gone! It's gone! A two-run homer for Tyler Locklear. And the D-backs take the lead. It's 3-2.
0: If you saw it, it just hooked the fair pole. I mean, just like wrapped right around it, right at the base of the fence.
1: He's playing first base today. They don't ever get production out of first base.
0: No.
1: They got a home run and two RBIs out of first base. That might be more than they've gotten out of first base all year. in today's game. At least it seems like it. So if we all eyes are on him, he was tearing it up in AAA. I hope he can play well enough to help them.
0: Look, there's a thing. There's a thing that's been happening with the Diamondbacks lately, and it's not the main reason why they are winning these games. It's not the main reason why they went 4-2 in this homestand or swept the LA Dodgers. But part of the reason why they've won 8 of their last 10 is that, and we've talked about this all year long, the bottom half of the Diamondbacks lineup, which has been so unproductive almost the whole year, right? I think I saw a stat from Alex Weiner this morning that from July 9th on, Diamondbacks hitters in the lineup 4-9 are hitting like .318, which is the best in baseball. Now, it's a small sample size, and obviously we're not talking about a lot of games here, and certainly that includes Gabby Moreno, who's as hot as a firecracker right now. But 4-9 has the best batting average in baseball over the last couple of weeks of the season. Maybe that's not the main part, but guys like Locklear, guys like Waldschmidt the other day in that home run that he hit, the big explosion we saw yesterday, guys in the bottom half of that lineup being productive on a day-to-day basis is a huge development for this team to be able to go grab one of these wild card spots.
1: Well,
0: huge development if that were to stick.
1: Del Castillo's batting fifth. He's got a double today. You got the home run by Locklear and the two RBIs. You got an RBI by Tawa, who I think it was a sac fly, but he drove in the run. So now you start to look at it, and you're right. You don't have to rely so much, especially with Cattell not in the lineup today. You know, if you can get production out of the bottom of that lineup, that will be huge for them. And then, of course, you know, we were worried a little bit about Fott in that first inning when he gave up those runs, but he's through four right now, and he still has only given up the two first inning runs. So he put up zeros in the second, the third, and the fourth innings, and now he's coming out there for the fifth. Another good sign.
0: He's thrown 65 pitches so far. The sixth has kind of given him some trouble in his last couple of starts, right? Like there seems to be a wall that he hits when he's out there. Whether he can break through that today or not, I don't know. But I love where you're coming from on this one, my friend. Go beat their asses because you should.
1: Yeah. You shouldn't have to be there.
0: You should have said yes when we asked to play a doubleheader.
1: Right.
0: And you're going to make us stop here on our way to the nation's capital to play this game. Fine, we're going to whoop you. You know, and you already have the tiebreaker over them. So in that regard, it doesn't matter. But this is the team that's a half game behind you in the wild card standing. So you'll take whatever you can get at this point when it comes to these teams that you're playing.
1: Well, you know how important off days are as you head to the end of the season, especially when you've had to use the bullpen as much as the Arizona Diamondbacks did, which is why yesterday's game was fantastic for them, that game against the A's, because they didn't have to use any of their high-leverage guys. I think Loaisig was the only guy used, and then they had Eldemar Vargas pitch, but they won that game going away. And again, we've said this many, many times this year, the Diamondbacks don't blow out many teams. They don't have a lot of blowout wins. So, you know, yesterday was welcome based on the fact that they don't have an off day. I think they get an off day Tuesday. But it's going to be next week. I mean, today would have been an off day for them. They didn't get that because of this makeup game against the Cardinals.
0: I think it's next Thursday.
1: Oh, Thursday.
0: I think it's a week from today.
1: So,
0: is the next off
1: so they go Friday, Saturday, Sunday, Monday, Tuesday, Wednesday, then Thursday's the off day. Right. So you got a while before you got an off day.
0: Look, so here's the deal for the Diamondbacks now with this road trip. Obviously, we know the trade deadline is 12 days away now. 12 days from the trade deadline. They've got 10 games against, one against the Cardinals, three against the Nationals, three against the Pirates, three against the Guardians. All good teams, maybe not great teams, but all good teams. The Cards, Nationals, and the Pirates, the next seven that they're playing are against direct competition for the wild card spot. I don't blame Mike Hazen for wanting to give it a little bit more time before he declares, yep, that's it, we're buyers, we're going out, we're making a bunch of trades, because I'm sure he wants to see how his team does. Certainly,
1: Padres lost today.
0: Did they? Okay. They were the only team.
1: They're behind them.
0: Yeah, but they were the only team in the National League in the wild card race that was playing today. It's kind of a lighter schedule.
1: They lost.
0: That was the one to keep an eye on. So that's good.
1: They lost. They were two games under .500. Now they lost their three games under .500.
0: You've got 60 games left if you're the Diamondbacks. 17 of them, so nearly a third of your games, are against the Cardinals, Pirates, Marlins, Nationals, and Padres. The five teams directly around you for the wild card. Those 17 games, seven of which are going to be played in the next week, I don't think I need to stress how important they are for the Diamondbacks. Because I think if they get to the seven and they've gone 5-2, Mike Hazen's going to have no choice but to go to Ken, go to order the organization and say, hey, guys, we got to buy. Let's make this work. Let's figure out the money. And let's figure out what we got to move around and what the budget is, because we're making our push. And I told the guys, hey, you go prove to me that we're buyers and I'll go buy. If they finish these seven games strong, I think Mike Hazen will have no choice but to go and add that bat that they need in this lineup.
1: I think it'll be interesting to see if the Padres fall apart, what happens to Mason Miller.
0: His name is out there a lot.
1: My God, I would love to have him on my team.
0: A lot.
1: I mean, if you said you could have a number three or four starter, or you could have Mason Miller, I'll take Mason Miller. Make my bullpen as strong as it can be.
0: He's dominant.
1: He doesn't make any money.
0: No, he's cheap.
1: Yeah,
0: he's
1: right now.
0: Yeah.
1: Not going to be cheap.
0: No. What is he, free agent? Is he a free agent at the end of the season? For some reason,
1: I thought
0: Mason Miller had some control.
1: I think he's under team control.
0: Yeah, I thought that's Mason Miller.
1: That's a good question right there. What is Mason Miller's? I don't think he's making any money this year. Maybe like $5
0: million? 1 year, $4 million contract. He's a Super 2 ARB player.
1: Okay.
0: He remains under team control through arbitration for three additional seasons.
1: After this year?
0: After this year.
1: Oh, my goodness.
0: He won't be a free agent until 2030. He's arbitration controlled for 27, 28, and 29. Yeah,
1: the Padres are going to be like, I'll take your top five prospects.
0: Yeah.
1: And we'll call it a day.
0: But the Padres can make a killing on that if they decide to move him.
1: He's under team control for three more years?
0: Absolute killing if they decide to move him. When we come back on the Burns and Gambo show, this our first day from Cardinals training camp. All eyes are going to be on Jacoby Brissett. We just found out about 30 minutes ago that he's going to be practicing. All eyes are also going to be on Jeremiah Love. What kind of position is he in to succeed? We'll talk about it next on the Burns and Gambo show.
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0: All right, practice set to begin. The first training camp practice set to begin at 4 o'clock. I know that a portion of it is open to the media. A portion of it is closed to the media. They're not kicking us out. We just are limited in what we can describe what's going on in front of
1: nothing
0: us.
1: Nothing to see here.
0: And to be honest with you, Gambo and I both,
1: nothing
0: in,
1: to see here.
0: In all the years that we've covered training camp, you and I both have a problem of doing a radio show and watching practice at the same time. Like, I'm focused on this in our conversation. Yeah. I'm not sitting, you know, it's like I can't watch practice and do a show with you at the same time. So I don't think the Cardinals have anything to worry about. But this being Mike LaFleur's first year, he understandably being a little guarded about these practices, especially ones that aren't open to the public. So there will be a portion of it that is open to the media. We can tell you what we see. What we're looking forward to seeing is Jacoby Brissett is going to be out there. He will practice today. Does this mean a deal is coming? I don't know. We've been speculating about it all day long, but Mike LaFleur did confirm to the media about an hour ago that he will practice. One other guy that we're going to be watching, and again, how much we're going to see or learn about Jeremiah Love in the first practice on July 23rd. Happy birthday to your wife, by the way.
1: Miss
0: Chelsea,
1: I was,
0: she's listening.
1: Yes, I was.
0: Happy birthday to Chelsea.
1: I know. My lovely, amazing, beautiful wife. It has a birthday today, so happy 38th birthday to Chelsea.
0: And she's celebrating it by watching Q play a baseball
1: game.
0: She
1: had a doubleheader today watching our son play.
0: Just the amount of, oh my God.
1: She's got one heck of a present for when we get home, so she'll be fine.
0: Oh, does she? Oh, okay.
1: She does. She does.
0: That's a good mom right there.
1: Yeah.
0: Watching baseball in this muck for a doubleheader today.
1: I know.
0: Good for her.
1: Yeah, so incredible. I've been with her for 16 of her birthdays, believe it or not.
0: Yeah, but that's crazy.
1: Yeah, we've been together for a long time.
0: Yeah, we've been together for a long time.
1: Yeah.
0: It's about the same time.
1: Yeah.
0: Right.
1: She said, because she even said, I totally remember when you and Dave started doing the show together.
0: Absolutely. So all eyes will be on Jeremiah Love. And again, I don't think we're going to learn a whole lot about him today, but certainly we talked about the running back room and our expectations of Jeremiah Love. It is a really interesting room at running back for the Cardinals, given the amount of resources and attention they have spent on that room this year.
1: I just think it went from the biggest weakness to maybe their biggest strength. And they, you know, with what they were able to do in free agency and the draft, you took what was a real weakness, and it was a weakness last year. One, they couldn't run the ball, and two, because of the scores, they couldn't run the ball. So I think that this is now a major strength. They've got a terrific young player that everybody's expecting to have a great season. It would be such a disappointment if he didn't just pop right away. Now, I will say this. I do think it's a different situation than Marvin Harrison Jr., because even though we thought that Marvin Harrison Jr. was going to come out of the gates and be great, there was a debate as to which wide receiver they should take because there was also Malik Nabers and Roma Dunze, who were both very good. There was no debate with Jeremiah Love. No. He was the only running back that was going to go there, the only one. Even going into the draft with Marvin Harrison Jr., there was debates about three wide receivers that were all very talented. The question was, you got to get the right one. No debate here with Love. So I think there's even more pressure, if you want to say, for him to come out of the great and gates and be great.
0: The debate was the position, not the player. The debate was, do you take a running back at number three? And we talked about it in the weeks and the days and the hours leading up to the draft. Had David Bailey been there at number three, I would have much rather they taken David Bailey over Jeremiah Love. And I don't, you know, maybe I'll change my mind on that a year from now or 2 years from now. But if you had a premium edge rusher sitting there, I think when you didn't have the premium edge rusher sitting there and you were staring at guys like Arvell Reese or Caleb Downs or Malin Noah or anybody like that, at that point, yeah, go ahead, take the game-changing running back, because there wasn't a clear, obvious number three guy in this draft at a premium position. So I had no problem with them taking the running back. I would have if David Bailey had been there. I'll just be curious to see how productive he is, because you found this fascinating stat.
1: Let me say it.
0: Go ahead and say it, because it doesn't bode well in terms of rookie running backs and the success they can have necessarily.
1: There have been six running backs taken in the top 10 overall over the last 10 years. Don't knock the table down, because I did that earlier.
0: Seriously.
1: I knocked the whole table down. I put my elbows on it,
0: and I thought
1: just
0: the whole
1: shook.
0: Thing was just going to... What you
1: the whole right table right? just shook.
0: Man.
1: I mean, I did it earlier, and like things went flying all over the place. There have been six running backs taken in the top 10 overall over the last 10 years. Those players averaged 144 carries for 636 yards and 4.5 touchdowns as rookies.
0: That's it?
1: That includes Christian McCaffrey. Believe it or not, the inclusion of McCaffrey brought those figures down harshly, is what they said. CBS fantasy football experts project 214 carries for 1,025 yards and 8 touchdowns, 42 receptions. But six running backs taken, top 10 overall, the last 10 years, they've averaged 636 yards for the season with only 4.5 touchdowns.
0: So the betting odds that came out a couple of days ago that we talked about had a little bit more than that for Jeremiah Love in his first year. They had it at 899 rushing yards, 6.5 touchdowns. And they also had him for 425 receiving yards, which would have put him at about 1,325 yards from scrimmage. Now, the record for a rookie, and we talked about this a couple days ago, is Eric Dickerson back in 1983.
1: Yeah.
0: His yards from scrimmage were obscene. It was like 2,200. Edgerrin James in 99, 2,100. Of the recent vintage, Saquon Barkley is third on that list in 2018. He had over 2,000 yards from scrimmage his rookie year in the NFL.
1: I don't think he could get top five status there, because unless they hadn't, even if they didn't sign Algier, I think they're going to play two running backs. He's used to playing with a good running back. And at Notre Dame, he wasn't he was the featured guy, but they used two running backs.
0: Yeah.
1: You're coming here, you've got Algier, you've got James Conner. I would have to assume they're not going to give him 25 carries a game.
0: I would have to assume that too, but it does become a really interesting dynamic when you spend the number three pick overall in the draft on a running back. There is part of that dynamic that suggests, hey, you went to the store, you paid a lot of money for this player. You paid a lot of money for this pair of jeans. Wear it all the time. Whenever you go out, whenever you go to dinner, whenever you go to the clubs, whenever you do anything, you spend a lot of money on this pair of jeans.
1: You gotta wear those Sassoon jeans.
0: Wear the jeans.
1: Ooh la la, Sassoon.
0: Right? Well, you didn't buy the jeans to leave them in the closet. You didn't buy the Corvette to leave it in the garage. You spent the number three pick, and you spent, what, $52 million guaranteed?
1: Yeah.
0: On Jeremiah Love?
1: Was it 52 or 56?
0: Okay.
1: You're probably somewhere in the 50s.
0: In the neighborhood. Okay,
1: you're
0: in the 50s.
1: You're probably
0: okay.
1: Right.
0: You spent that money for him to share reps with Tyler Algier?
1: Oh, there's one way he doesn't share a whole lot of reps. Just rip off three runs for 60 yards and, like, we got to play this guy.
0: Yeah.
1: No, I think Algier, look, I think, is it realistic that Algier will get eight carries a game? 6 to 8 carries a game?
0: Especially in goal line situations, I think that's very
1: short yardage situations. I mean,
0: yeah.
1: You know, I don't think he's going to get two, but I also don't think he's going to get 15. if I wanted to make the number a little bit broader, I would say seven to 10.
0: Yeah.
1: Somewhere in there. I think that's a fair amount that he would get. But that's also taking 7, 8, 9, 10 carries away from Jeremiah Love.
0: But I also think Jeremiah Love can make his impact in the passing game as well. And so I don't know if I'm going to be looking at carries with him.
1: Okay.
0: I'm going to be looking at touches with him. How many targets and carries does he get?
1: Touches matter.
0: Game?
1: Yeah, touches matter.
0: Touches, I think, matters with Jeremiah
1: Love. Let me give you Algier last year. Ready?
0: Yeah.
1: Carries per game as the number two guy. 10, 16, 16, 10, 4, 4, 2, 11, 3, 12, 8, 11, 2, 16, 10, 7.
0: Sounds like an average of about 9 or 10.
1: 143 divided by 17. Because it was one game, he only had one carry. 143 divided by 17. You're talking about 8 carries a game, is my guess?
0: Yeah.
1: About 8 carries a game.
0: Yep.
1: So I think that's a fair number. Hey, we paid you a lot of money. You're gonna take, but you're not gonna get 20 carries a game.
0: Yeah,
1: because we drafted this kid number 3 overall.
0: Cardinals are on the practice field now as we speak. We're live from Cardinals training camp. This is the Burns and Gambo Show, and we come back, we turn it over to our ace producer Lauren, who will give us the 4 o'clock reset and everything that's going on in sports next here on Burns and Gambo.
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15: I'm Mitch Vareldis, and here is what's trending now. We've got Burns and Gamba live from Cardinals training camp today, their first look at this year's team. The latest that we got from head coach Mike LaFleur is that quarterback Jacoby Brissett is in the building. Contract negotiations have been productive, and that he will practice today on this first day of training camp. As a matter of fact, they're going to be getting to practice any minute now. We also learned that Paris Johnson Jr., Tip Ryman, Garrett Williams, and Josh Sweat will all begin camp on the physically unable to perform list. It does not mean that their seasons are over, but that they will not be participating in camp until they are healthy. And checking in on the Diamondbacks, it's their first stop on what is now a 10-game road trip. They have a makeup game that they're in the midst of against the Cardinals in St. Louis, and the Diamondbacks still holding on to that lead. In fact, they've added a run. It's now 4-2 Snakes in the top of the seventh inning. We're currently going through a pitching change with one out in the top of the seventh and Corbin Carroll at the dish. So Michael McGreevy's day is done. Brandon Pfaadt has been quality this afternoon. 6 innings, 7 hits, 2 runs allowed, 2 walks, and just 1 strikeout. The presumption is that he will keep going out there. He's currently at 87 pitches, so maybe he'll get replaced. But if you want to see how that game is going or hear how that game is going, you can listen to it right now on ESPN 620 AM and the Arizona Sports app. And that is what's trending now.
7: 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Burns and Gamba, the 4 o'clock reset.
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0: Reset time here on the Burns and Gambo Show. We get you caught up on everything going on in the world of sports. Our producer, Lauren, is out here with us at Cardinals training camp live from State Farm Stadium. She is off camera, stage left, but she's here. Hello, Lauren.
17: Hello, guys.
0: How are you? Good to see you, even though the YouTube folks can't see you.
17: Yeah, wow. This is kind of my dream. Just like the quiet, all-omniscient voice off to the side over
0: off
17: here.
0: Off to the side. Nobody can see what I'm doing. Take us on a guided tour of what's going on in sports, please.
17: All right, well, let's start with what's happening in front of us right now, because I just went on a little scavenger hunt, and I can report that Jacoby Brissett is out there right now with the team practicing.
1: I think a resolution is in sight. I think Burnsy could end up being right, and that would mean that it gets done by tomorrow. He had an inkling earlier in the week that this would get done, finalized by tomorrow. I was told today by somebody very close that $15 million is a number he would take. Jacoby would take $15 million. Not asking for 25 or 30 or 22. I was told he would take $15 million and it would get it over the finish line. So we'll see.
0: Yeah, the fact that he's not a hold-in, that he's practicing today, and granted, it's the first practice of training camp. They're not going to do a whole lot. But the fact that he's out there doing something suggests to me, and I was just guessing when I said it was going to get done by the end of this week. I didn't know. It suggests to me that things are close, because I don't know if he's doing this if they're not close to getting something done, and he'd be closer to a hold-in. But, yep, see him out there right now. He's got a red hoodie on underneath his jacket and underneath his jersey, and he's doing a lot of jumping jacks and jumping around like the rest of the team.
17: He's wearing, like, three layers out there.
0: It's cold out there. You know, he's got to stay warm.
17: It's not.
0: Yeah, no, it's really not at all.
17: No.
1: Let's just get this done. Like, this is getting, like, I don't want this to dread. This has been a ridiculous conversation for many, many months. It's stupid. It's ridiculous. Get a deal done. Come to a number. He's your starting quarterback. You want him to be the starting quarterback. He actually played well for you last year. Let's stop this nonsense and get the deal done.
0: And amen from the congregation
1: just
0: on that one.
1: Just get it done. I'm tired of this.
0: Amen.
17: And a few updates from the Cardinals today. They placed Paris Johnson Jr., Tip Reiman, Garrett Williams, and Josh Sweat all on the PUP list to start training camp. And another update as well, Isaiah Adams is out on the field right now practicing with the team as well.
0: Okay.
1: Yeah, vehemently denies that he had any gun and the allegations against him, so he's going to fight it. His agent has come out and said so, so we'll see where that goes. But he is here. He is here.
0: What's interesting about the PUP list, too, is the guys who are not on it to start the season. Walter Nolan is not on it. Marvin Harrison Jr. is not on it. James Conner, Trey Benson aren't on it. Star Thomas and Sean Murphy Bunting aren't on the PUP list to start the season. I'm not saying it's great that those other guys are, and I think Mike LaFleur kind of downplayed the fact that those four guys were on it when he met with the media about an hour and a half ago. But good to see those guys are full participants and ready to go right from the jump.
17: And former Arizona Cardinals tight end Travis Vokolek has announced on social media his retirement from the NFL because of a neck injury he suffered on a kickoff return in a game against the Indianapolis Colts last October. Doctors suggested that he no longer play because of that neck injury.
0: Wow. That's got to suck.
1: Then you don't play.
0: Yep.
1: You know, your health is the number one thing. You don't have health, you don't have anything.
0: Don't mess around with those neck injuries if you're an NFL player.
1: Nope.
0: If you're a football player in general, you don't mess around with that.
17: No. And the Cardinals, they're not the only ones that reported to camp today. The Carolina Panthers reported to camp, and news already coming out about their camp is that outside linebacker Nick Scourton suffered a torn ACL in his right knee during
1: the
17: team's first day. They had a wet field. He went down early in the practice, and immediately all of his teammates surrounded him.
0: Oh, my God.
1: The first day of camp.
17: First day.
0: Wow.
17: Second-year guy.
0: That's a new level of suck right there. God, that's terrible.
17: Mm-hmm.
1: On a wet field.
17: On a wet field.
0: Wow.
17: Yeah. Okay.
1: Don't got to worry about that here.
0: Nope.
17: No. And the Ravens have waived QB Diego Pavia. He was the Heisman runner-up. They waived him even before training camp started.
0: Wow. Interesting. He very confident in his belief.
1: Vandy kid.
17: The Vandy kid.
1: He got waived already?
17: Yeah.
0: Got waived. Yeah. Wow.
1: He's going to have a great career in the Canadian Football League.
17: He knew it was coming.
1: He just is. He's going to light up the Canadian Football League.
0: That's funny.
1: And be great at it. He was a great college football quarterback.
0: He was a really good college
17: football
0: quarterback.
17: But
1: that, you know, he was exciting. I mean, Johnny Manziel was a great college football quarterback. Couldn't play in the NFL.
0: Yeah.
1: So I think, like, he'll play because he's talented. He's just not going to play at this level.
17: And the Raiders have signed number one pick Fernando Mendoza to a four-year, $57.27 million fully guaranteed contract with a fifth-year option. That leaves now only Rams QB Ty Simpson as the only first-round pick left unsigned.
0: Hmm.
1: And there's like I read a story on that today, and they're like, this is ridiculous that he's not signed. Like, you know, Stafford signed an extension for an extra year. You draft this kid when you could have, like, how is he not signed?
0: Yeah. How is it not done
1: yet? Like, there's some criticism in L.A. about that not getting done.
0: Big time.
17: And in MLB news, Ketel Marte was scratched from today's lineup in their makeup game against the St. Louis Cardinals. Corbin Carroll hit leadoff today for the D-backs. Let me tell you guys, it turned out pretty okay anyway, because the D-backs got a quality start from Brandon Pfaadt on the mound.
0: First one
1: we could play a Pfaadt Rock song then.
0: When the game's over and they hold on for a win, knock on wood, if we're lucky enough for that to happen, I think we could have a Pfaadt Rock song.
1: Yeah. Okay, we got to get a win, though. But he got a quality start.
0: The sixth inning was kind of a roadblock for him.
1: Okay.
0: And he was able to get through. Looks like his day is done.
17: Brandon Garcia just came out right now.
0: For Corbin Carroll, he tripled. He is now tied for the active lead among active Major League Baseball players for triples in a career. The two guys who he's tied with are Starling Marte and Mike Trout, and they both have substantially more career at-bats than Corbin Carroll does. I mean, it's ridiculous that he's already number one active baseball player for, tied for number one in triples. And the two guys he's tied with have been playing for
1: 100 years.
0: Yeah.
1: Hit another one today.
0: Yep.
1: Had one in the A's series, too, I think.
0: Two-run homer for Tyler Locklear today. He wasn't even in the lineup, but got in because of the Ketel Marte scratch. So far, so good for the Diamondbacks in this game, where I agree with Gambo. Go kick St. Louis's ass, because they
1: punks.
0: We wanted to play a doubleheader. We asked really nicely to move the game up earlier in the day. You said no. Go beat their butts.
1: It's like the kid that caused you to get suspension in school because he ratted you out or did something.
0: Yeah, it's like that.
17: Or karma.
0: Right. Yeah.
17: Karma's
0: nasty.
17: Yeah.
0: I love it.
17: All right.
1: Who's making all that ruckus in the back of the class? Somebody points to you like, really?
0: Really?
1: Like,
0: me?
1: I will beat your ass.
17: I feel like you're speaking from experience there, Gambo.
1: Maybe.
17: Yeah, the silence was damning right there. All right, and Zach Gallen, he threw at Salt River Fields. He told Torey Lovello directly after that throwing session that he wants to get back on the mound. Torey Lovello a little bit more skeptical, saying we're going to slow play this, see really how he's feeling.
1: For Gallen.
17: Yes.
0: For Gallen.
1: Yeah, I reported the other day that he had come back from his meeting in L.A. with the doctor, and he was going to begin his rehab assignment. I know Jack Summers quickly pointed out that probably, he quote tweeted me and said that means no surgery. I was told no surgery, that he was back throwing, and that was the case. He was actually back throwing. Would I like to get him back? Sure. I'd like them to have that option of having him pitch for them, because they can't. Obviously, I don't see him as a playoff pitcher in any of the. If they can play a 7-game series, I don't see him even pitching in those games. But I do think for the rest of the season, they'd probably prefer to have him back.
0: There's a lot of uncertainty when you're asking Mitch Bratt or Cole Drake. I mean, Cole Drake was great the other day. Mitch Bratt has had a hard time getting deep into games, but there's every time one of those two guys take the mound, there is a little bit of a hold your breath, what are we going to get kind of thing.
1: I would bet you if we did a poll question, which of these three guys would you rather see, Bratt, Drake, and Gallen? Or Drake, Bratt, and Gallen, or Gallen, whatever it is, Gallen would be last.
0: I think so, too.
1: I think the fans would be like, he's last. I'd rather see Bratt and Drake.
0: I think you're right.
17: Hey, Web Desk, if any of you are listening, we have your poll,
0: question for tomorrow. Roll it out. Let's go.
17: Here you go. We're trying to help you out. All right, and finally, the Orioles ended the Red Sox franchise tying 15-game winning streak.
1: I was getting sick of that.
17: They beat them 5-1 in the nightcap of a doubleheader yesterday.
1: Yeah.
0: It tied, the Ted Williams Boston Red Sox from, 1946, I think was the last time they had won 15 straight games. Yeah, they've...
1: 48-19. Incredible.
0: With rookie manager Chad Tracy.
1: Chad Tracy. Yeah, it's a different one. Chad Tracy.
0: They have put themselves,
1: make the playoffs.
0: Every time I see a list of players that might be available at the deadline, take any Red Sox player that's on that list off the list. They're not going to be sellers. Not now. They've played themselves right back into this, especially in the American League, which is so soft. They're not going to be sellers at this point, not with this win streak.
1: Listen, not a fan of communism, so happy to see the Red Sox lose.
0: Oh, God.
17: All right, and with that, that's your 4 o'clock recess.
1: Let them all loose.
0: Good time for Lauren to get out of this conversation. Not because she's a communist or anything.
1: Well, no, Boston is.
0: The insinuation that Boston is a
17: I know.
0: Of
17: I have nothing to do with Boston or communism. I want to put that on the record.
0: Make sure we're very clear about that.
1: That's why I don't root for Boston.
0: What will Marvin Harrison Jr. look like in year 3? That and more questions that we have about this football team going into this camp next on Burns and Gambo.
16: Larry Legend does it again!
18: 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And we're celebrating with the ultimate fan debate.
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9: Back to football indeed. We are out here live at State Farm Stadium. Day one for us. Day one for them, now that I think about it. Training camp is officially underway under new head coach Mike LaFleur. Cardinals on the field in front of us as we speak. At some point, they'll tell us this is a closed practice and we're not allowed to report on what we see. We're not quite there yet. They are in their individual position meetings as we speak. Looks like we got the offense over here.
10: We don't have a close the show.
9: No. Yeah, can you imagine?
10: Oh, yes.
9: Yeah, the show is closed.
10: You cannot watch it on YouTube anymore.
9: Nope.
10: We never do that.
9: Our lives are open books for you out there listening or watching on YouTube. But whatever they do, we'll respect the wishes of the head coach who wishes to keep a certain amount of privacy, and we won't tell you about what we see. But certainly when these practices are open to the public and when there are fans out here, and we'll be out here a few more times, we'll be able to talk about what we see. And we've all got questions about this team. Now, we know expectations aren't high. We know that Jacoby Brissett, that's the big story today. He is out there practicing today. We've got no word on a new contract for him, but you and I both think it might be close, the fact that he's not holding in, that he's out there practicing right now. I just caught a glimpse of, there he is right there, as a matter of fact, Marvin Harrison Jr. Certainly, when you talk about questions going into this year's team, Marvin Harrison Jr., how he's going to look, how he's going to do, and what the emphasis will be for Mike LaFleur to fix him is going to be
10: huge.
9: One of the most important storylines for the Cardinals this year.
10: Yeah, the question is the player we've seen for the last 2 years, is that who he is, or is there another level that he could take his game to? You're expecting, where he was drafted as the number one wide receiver taken as well, that this kid would be a superstar wide receiver. Like, he would be a superstar. He'd be a top 10 wide receiver. He's not on anybody's top 10 list when you look at wide receivers in the league. Nobody has him in a top 10 list. That's a little bit disappointing. He was the first receiver taken all. He was a top 5 pick. He was a superstar in college, and everybody expected that he was going to be a great player. He was going to be the next Larry Fitzgerald for the Arizona Cardinals. We've seen a lot of targets go to Marvin Harrison Jr., but we haven't seen a lot of catches. It's been rather disappointing. I wonder in some ways if he doesn't bust out this year, if he's going to have a similar trajectory to what DeAndre Ayton has had. Yeah, you'll be in the league for a number of years. You'll be good, but you'll never be a great player. You'll never be a great player. You might bounce around with a few different teams. And, I mean, he's not trending towards getting his option, 50-year option picked up the way he's playing right now.
9: Nope.
10: And then Michael Wilson, we had on the show earlier today. We know how much he popped with Jacoby Brissett and everything. Look, Michael Wilson told us, he was telling his wife, he didn't even know if he was going to be in the league. Because the way how bad everything was with him and Kyler Murray, there were no catches.

0: Yeah.
1: See, and then and all of a sudden, Jacoby Brissett comes in, 15 catches, 11 catches, 10 catches. He looks like a freaking superstar.
0: Yeah.
1: You know, so I think all eyes are on Marvin Harrison Jr. this year to see if he could, number one, be that number one receiver. He's going to be the X. He's going to be the X. And if he could get if he could get his career trajectory going in the right direction, because right now I think it's very stagnant. He looks like a very average player.
0: Yeah, I mean, you said a top 10 wide receiver. I don't think he's a top 20 wide receiver in this league. I don't think he's a top 30 wide receiver in this league. I mean, I think you have to go pretty down the depth chart before you find where Marvin Harrison Jr. is. It's going to be, you know, something else that Michael Wilson told us when he was sitting here was, and he acknowledges that part of the reason why he was able to have that breakout season was because of the emergency appendix surgery for Marvin Harrison Jr. and how that laid him up. And because of the knee injury to Zay Jones, they didn't really have much of a choice but to target Michael Wilson the way they did. Now, I use that as sort of a conversation starter because Michael Wilson proved that he can handle the demands of being a top targeted wide receiver, right? Like he came through with big numbers in the second half of the season. And yet I'm sure Mike LaFleur has somewhat of a mandate here. Fix Marvin Harrison Jr. Make this work. Make him to be the star that we all thought he was going to be. And I just wonder, you asked, I think you asked Michael Wilson about all these mouths to feed out there.
1: Right.
0: You got Love.
1: I did, yep.
0: You got Trey McBride. You got Michael Wilson coming off the season. You've got Marvin Harrison Jr. who you're trying to fix.
1: One ball.
0: I don't know if you can accomplish all of that on one football team and getting all of them to flourish the way you want all of them. I don't know if you can do all that.
1: The running game is going to increase by about 15 to 20% per game.
0: Right.
1: You're going to run the ball more.
0: Someone's going to suffer. It's not going to be McBride.
1: Nope.
0: We know it's not going to be him.
1: No. And if Brissett's the quarterback, it's not going to be Wilson either.
0: And so I just wonder if Marvin Harrison Jr. can get there. I wonder if he can get there on a team that just might not be equipped to feature him the way they once were a year ago. I don't know the answer
1: Kyler
0: to that.
1: Kyler went to him a lot. It was just there weren't enough completions.
0: Nope.
1: Kyler was going to him all the time. He was trying to get something going, but I mean, how many times would he come in there and he had 5 catches on 13 targets? Like, that's not good enough. He had 4 catches on 11 targets. How many times do we look at the targets and not just the receptions and say, there's something really wrong here? Now, there's something about Michael Wilson popping once he stopped playing with Kyler Murray. And I tried to get Michael to talk about it.
0: He didn't want to talk about it.
1: But clearly, he had no connection with Kyler Murray. There was no chemistry there. He wasn't getting the football. And then once Jacoby Brissett came in, all of a sudden Michael Wilson was able to show what he can do. So I don't know. Marvin Harrison Jr. played with Kyler, wasn't great. Played with Jacoby, wasn't great. And now we're going to see if this next year in the league. You know, remember what we talked about last year with Marvin Harrison Jr.? Oh, he looks stronger. Look at him. Look at him. Oh, he worked out. He made himself stronger. He's going to be able to win those 50-50 balls because he's, you know, look, he just looked different, right? He changed his body.
0: Uh-huh.
1: He got stronger, and it didn't really change many things.
0: They're saying the same thing about him now. Mike LaFleur was even asked today about Marvin Harrison Jr. bulking up this offseason.
2: I think he looks good, obviously. I mean, I think we'd all take that. Maybe some of you guys do look like that. I do not. The weight thing, all that kind of stuff, that is person to person. It's like, how much should you weigh? Well, like as much as you can to be the best player you can be, you know? So I don't overly get into the weights. There's obviously got to be a range. There's got to be discussions amongst a lot of people that are smarter than me in terms of the nutritionist and the medical team and the strength staff and all that. But he looks good. And again, if as long as he's moving, being the best Marv he can be, great weight. You look good, man.
0: Mike LaFleur is the X factor in this whole conversation. Mike LaFleur's offense is the X factor in this whole conversation, because if he's got an offense that is designed to feed all of these mouths that need to be fed, you know, then maybe things can be accomplished in terms of keeping all of those guys happy and productive.
1: I don't know if this might be a fantasy number. His wide receiver final ranking was 30 in 2024. It was 49 in 2025.
0: Okay.
1: You have to make a big jump up.
0: Yeah.
1: You have to make a jump up.
0: When we come back on the Burns and Gambo Show, we'll turn our attention back to the Arizona Diamondbacks. We'll get you an update on how their game is going in St. Louis against the Cardinals right now, and then we'll talk about that trade deadline, which is 12 days away. Mike Hazen is still not shying away from how he feels heading into the trade deadline. We'll update that next on Burns and Gambo. Stay with us.
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5: Inside 6 minutes to go on the third. 3-0 Lions. First down on the Arizona 30. David Johnson is the running back. Cardinals go with two tight ends. And Rosen, play fake, setting up, looking for Fitz, throws for Fitz, far side, and a sliding catch at the 44-yard line for a first down. Larry Fitzgerald takes the ball, throws it all the way to the Cardinals sideline as he breaks Jerry Rice's record for the most receptions with a single team in the history of the National Football League. 1,282 career catches for Fitz.
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12: I'm Mitch Vareldis, and here is what's trending now. We've got Burns and Gambo live from Cardinals training camp today, getting their first look at this year's squad, and it looks like pretty much full squad, almost full squad. We'll get into that in a second, but most importantly, head coach Mike LaFleur informed the media pre-practice that quarterback Jacoby Brissett is in the building, contract talks have been productive, and that he is practicing today on this first day of camp. So positives there. The negatives is that Paris Johnson Jr., Tip Riemann, Garrett Williams, and Josh Sweat are all starting camp on the physically unable to perform list. Now, it does not mean that their seasons are over, but they will not be participating in camp until they are deemed healthy. And let's check in on the Diamondbacks because, gotta be honest, that wound that has been opened up in St. Louis, it's growing larger and larger and larger in favor of the Snakes. 8-2 now in the top of the eighth inning. Two runners on, two out, a 3-1 count to Geraldo Perdomo. We're just going to watch this pitch live. Matt Swanson, he comes set. He comes home, and it is high, and now Perdomo's on base. The base is loaded again. The Diamondbacks, as a matter of fact, in this inning alone, have plated four of their eight runs. So they're really creating separation and making St. Louis regret having to postpone that game in the first place. You can listen to the call right now on ESPN 620 AM and on the Arizona Sports app. This report is brought to you by Freeway Chevrolet. 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
0: Spoiler alert, you don't have to wait until the morning show tomorrow to get the answer to that question. Yes, they kept their groove going. They've opened up a can on the St. Louis Cardinals.
1: Oh, good, good. Beat them like a drum.
0: 9-2 right now in the top of
1: Make it
0: the
1: more.
0: Eighth.
1: Make it more.
0: They are whooping. Whooping St. Louis
1: You guys
0: Louis
1: made us
0: right
1: come
0: now.
1: Here? Well, you're going to pay the price for making us come here.
0: Y'all should have just let us play that game earlier like we asked.
1: I'm going to beat you to a pulp. We're going to take it out on you. I didn't want to be here in St. Louis. I should be resting at home right now. Or on my way to Washington.
0: Yeah, or in Washington, looking, taking all the
1: Having
0: sights in.
1: Having a nice
0: in.
1: Dinner with whoever, my teammates, or playing some video games. But no, I got to play this baseball game because of you guys.
0: Gabby Moreno, an RBI single on a line drive to right field, has scored yet another run. Corbin Carroll has a sac fly this inning. I don't know what the hell got to Tyler Locklear, but you'll take it. Woo. He's 3-for-4 with 3 RBI. He's got his first home run of the season.
1: He said, I'm glad we're playing this game today.
0: I did the math real quick.
1: Yeah.
0: Hitters 4-9 in the lineup today.
1: Oh, yeah. What do you got?
0: 9-for-21.
1: Wow.
0: A homer, 2 doubles, and 6 RBI.
1: Wow.
0: I'm telling you, that is maybe not the key. That is one of the keys to how they've been playing as of late. They are getting production from everybody not named their top three guys. And today, they even scratched Ketel Marte at the last minute. With back tightness, they moved Moreno up to third, and they're getting contributions from Lawler, or not from Lawler, from Locklear, from all the guys down at the
1: Corbin
0: bottom.
1: Carroll has a triple. Yeah. Tawa's got an RBI.
0: It's they're rolling. And Brandon Fott, a quality start for the Diamondbacks today.
1: Yes, 6 innings. Nice.
0: Six innings, nice. 2 earned runs.
1: My kid's playing today. It's 110 degrees outside. He's got 2 doubles and a triple.
0: Ah, good for him.
1: Yeah, Q-man. Yeah.
0: He could bat in 4-9 right now for the Diamondbacks
1: right now. 2 doubles and a triple for Q.
0: So far, so good for the D-backs. And we all talked about this road trip, this 10-game road trip, but most importantly, this 7-game stretch to start off the road trip, where they're playing St. Louis, then it's 3 against Washington, then it's 3 against the Pittsburgh Pirates. And we all knew what was at stake in these 7 games, in that it's the last opportunity for the Diamondbacks to send a clear message to their general manager. We deserve for our organization to be buyers, you know, like we, and I understand Mike wanting to wait. I even understand, listen to Derek Call this morning when he was on Bickley and Marotta, trying to, I think, say the same thing that Mike's been saying, like, let's give it just a little more time until we declare who we are, because we just need to see a little bit more.
14: I think, obviously, we have played some good baseball. We're not going to continue to play at that clip. We're just not. And teams around us are not going to continue playing to the level of mediocrity or failing the way they are either. You know, there's a team that lost 9 in a row. Well, guess what? They're not going to continue to lose. So, you know, we have to keep that in mind. And I know there's a lot of talk, buyer, seller, why aren't you doing it now? It's very difficult to do right now, as you guys know. There's only a few teams that are proclaimed sellers at this point, and they're going to hold everybody ransom as they should. And they're going to take their time, I think, unless they're, you know, totally trying to dump payroll right now or as soon as possible. So there's still a lot of baseball to be played. And as I said last week, you know, we've got pretty tough homestand that we got through, and in good fashion. But now we have a really tough road trip, those 4 cities and 10 games, and we'll see how we look. But I'd say we're trending in the right direction. I also believe we have, you know, we still have guys that are going to be coming back that are like acquisitions for our roster. So I think there's a lot to look forward to in a positive way for our roster building.
1: I was told the game, 3 in a row against the Dodgers, 3 out of 4 against the Cardinals, 2 out of 3 against the A's. As a team, they could not be making a better statement to their general manager than what they've done in these 3 series.
0: Yep.
1: Agree?
0: Agreed. 100%.
1: Because that's 8, and in the 3 series, that's 8-2.
0: Yep.
1: Swept the Dodgers, 3 out of 4 from the Cardinals, 2 out of 3 from the A's. Could not make a better statement. Could not.
0: Nope. You could not. And I think at some point, I understand there are 6 very important games against the Nationals and the Pirates. They're direct competitors in the wild card race as well.
1: Yeah.
0: And I understand you want to waste. It's funny that you said that, though, because without knowing that you knew that about them relying on the returning guys versus the trade deadline, listening to the comments of Derek just a second ago, reading the comments of Mike Hazen and some of the beat reporters from yesterday, I got the exact same impression. I got the impression that they are banking on basically the 8 guys who at some point could or will come back in the last 2 months. Those 8 guys are, in no particular order, Michael Soroka, Justin Martinez, Corbin Burns, Zach Gallen, Ryan Nelson, Jordan Lawler, Tommy Troy, and Lourdes Gurriel Jr., that they're counting on them being their acquisitions at the trade deadline. Now, I hope that doesn't stop them from doing something at the trade deadline. I hope they don't use that as a reason to not be active at the deadline and go get something, because I think that would be a mistake, because I don't know how much I want to count on the health of those players coming back and when they're going to come back and is there going to be enough time left on the schedule. I still think they need to go get something, but I do think it's interesting that both Mike and Derek in the last 24 hours have kind of used that, and then I'm basing this off of what you just reported as well, and I know you're sourcing and what you do, that suggests to me the organization, I hope that's not the only thing they're going to do, I guess is what I'm trying to say. I don't. That can't be the only thing they're going to do, is count on those injured players returning.
1: Fate of the team depends more on returnees, is exactly what I've been told.
0: Okay.
1: The fate of the team will depend more on the returnees. Gallen, Nelson, Burns, Soroka, Martinez, Lawler, Troy. Nobody's untouchable for a controllable player. For a controllable player, every single top prospect they have is available. None of their top prospects are available for a rental. None of them. So, like even last year, Gino Suarez was hitting 40 home runs and they couldn't get a top prospect for him. So they're not going to give up a top prospect for a rental. So that's basically, in a nutshell, what I could tell you. They've got a lot of holes to fill. They can't fill them all. But the fate of the team will depend more on the returning guys than what they're able to do at the deadline. They cannot fill all their holes with the limited resources they have financially.
0: I just hope they don't use that as a reason to not go get something at the trade deadline.
1: Oh, they will. They will.
0: I hope they don't. Because I think what you said earlier, too, is really interesting about the idea that financially they're kind of up against it and that they might have to do a buy-sell at the same time. Move off a player who's maybe making a little bit of money and then use that money they've saved to go get a player that's a buy. And the position of strength that potentially they could deal from is the bullpen, especially if they're confident they're going to get J-Mart. And if they slot Ryan Nelson into the bullpen because they can't build up his arm strength in time to make him a starter, they might look at their bullpen as a way to move off a guy or two, knowing they're going to get those players back to be able to add the first baseman or DH they need to make it work dollars-wise. Because I, you've said it, and I don't disagree with you. I think money-wise, there isn't a ton of wiggle room in terms of assets that they've got to be able to add. You know, it's a little tight right now with the finances.
1: Yeah, yeah. I brought up the problem is, like, you look at these teams, like the Twins are under 500 by a couple of games, but they're only 2.5 games out of a wild card.
0: Right.
1: I was told the other day Josh Bell would love to come back to Arizona. I'd love to have him. Go look at his numbers. Like, I'd love to have Josh Bell be your first baseman for the stretch run. He was good when he was with the Diamondbacks the last time in a rental role. You're not going to pay a lot for him. But the problem is the Twins are only 2.5 out. You know, so like there's all these teams that are you in? Are you out? It's just there's just too many. Now, there are definite sellers.
0: Yeah.
1: But not as many as you would like at this point.
0: When we come back on the Burns and Gambo show, there's at least one reason why the Cardinals should be doing everything they can to win football games this year and beyond. We'll tell you what that, and there's more than one, but we'll tell you what that one reason is next on the Burns and Gambo show.
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3: 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I'm Damon Allred. Josh Sweat was among four key Cardinals to begin training camp on the PUP list. Ketel Marte was a late scratch for today's makeup game in St. Louis with back stiffness, and GM Brian Gregory dismissed the Suns' draft pick predicament after the Miles Bridges trade, saying we're always going to be good. Those are the top three headlines on ArizonaSports.com.
0: All right, welcome back. Burns and Gambo, live from Arizona Cardinals training camp. We've officially reached the closed portion of training camp, so we will not be reporting on things that are happening in front of us, and that's all we'll say about that. But we can continue to talk about the team, and we will continue to talk about the team. I would imagine, Gambo, at some point while we're here,
1: yeah,
0: because it is a camp tradition, and we were kind enough to hear from Trey McBride in our 15-year anniversary video.
1: Trey McBride, Kurt Warner, Dylan Brooks,
0: yeah,
1: Gonzo.
0: Gonzo... John Bloom was on. There were a whole Derek bunch Hall. Of people on there. Derek Hall. Yeah, we appreciate
1: Josh Bartlestein.
0: Everybody. But Trey McBride, it was special. I think we've forged a good relationship
1: Donor?
0: With Trey
1: over the years.
0: Yeah, you know,
1: we have.
0: We always have him on. We were out at OTAs. We had him on. I have no doubt we'll have him on during training camp.
1: The only reason we have a good relationship is he didn't actually see the reaction you had when I told you that they were drafting Trey McBride.
0: Ha! I think we've told him about it, though.
1: Have we? Yeah.
0: Oh, I think we've mentioned it to him. Yeah.
1: That was one. We broke that story nationally that the Cardinals were selecting Trey McBride. And at that point, it was like,
0: why are they taking a tight end?
1: Why are they taking a tight end here? Yeah. They got Ertz, and they got, was it Max? Max Williams? They had the two tight ends. Like, why are you drafting a tight end? Well, ended up being a great draft pick.
0: Ended up being a great, one of the nicest thing Steve Keim did for the organization before he exited stage left. That was a great draft pick by the Cards to get him. That he is elite at his position. There's just no other way to say it. He's one of the best in the NFL. And I know our expectations are really low for this season, but there is a part of you that says you can't have a weapon as good as Trey McBride and waste a season. And waste his career. The greatest crime would be you get to the end of this and you'd say to yourself, man, you had one of the best tight ends in the NFL.
1: Yep.
0: And you couldn't do anything with it during those years. That'd be a shame if we ever got to that point.
1: I mean, I think you look at Travis Kelce and you say, okay, that's one of the best tight ends, you know, that we've seen, and you realize the success that they had with him and they took advantage of that. Now he's not the same player that he used to be, that's for sure. But when you look at the top tight ends in the league, what stands out to you is, you know, George Kittle's had a lot of success with San Francisco. Two of the best are guys that are on bad teams right now. Brock Bowers and Trey McBride are considered the best in the league, 1-2. You know, you look at Loveland with Chicago, you're seeing the success they're having. Kincaid with Buffalo, Tucker Kraft with Green Bay, Laporta with Detroit, that's a good team. You know, you're seeing some success with a lot of these guys. Now, Kyle Pitts is a really good one. Atlanta hasn't been able to have that success. So But I think if you look at the top, I saw a ranking the other day that had Bowers 1, McBride number 2. This one's got Kittle 1. This is by Pro Football Focus. They've got George Kittle 1, Trey McBride 2, Brock Bowers 3. Two of the top 10 tight ends are guys that are on teams that are really bad. And that's what you don't want to do. You don't want to waste those years that you've got a generational type player. Trey McBride is, you know, on a trajectory to go be a Hall of Fame tight end. He's putting up incredible numbers.
0: Yeah, and unfortunately, there have been, you know, with Larry Fitzgerald about to go into Canton, which is coming up in a week and a half, and of course, can't wait to hear the speech, can't wait to hear, you know, because he is the literal definition of this organization, and he's our favorite son, right, of the Arizona Cardinals. Larry had his chances. He didn't have enough of them. And Trey McBride, while not on Larry's level, and I'm not suggesting that he is for a second, I think Larry is kind of the perfect example of, boy, you just wish there was more team success when he was here. There was the run of the Super Bowl. There was the run of the NFC Championship game. There was another good year in there the year after they went to the Super Bowl before the game against the Saints and Kurt and all that. But for the most part, Larry Fitzgerald's career was defined by being a very, very good football player on a very mediocre football team. And it was, unfortunately, what led us all to want Larry, hey, look, dude, if you want to go play for the Patriots at the end of your career and go ring chase, you ain't going to bother us. You know,
1: like, remember those conversations.
0: Knock yourself out. I mean, really, like, we get it. We understand. And he never did. And I just hope that with Trey McBride, we never have to have those conversations. Quite frankly, it's kind of similar to Devin Booker in a way. The first 5 years of Devin Booker's career, it felt like, man, where is this going?
1: What was Fitz's...
0: spinning our wheels and doing nothing
1: what
0: here.
1: What was Fitz's first year? Was it...
0: 2003? 2004?
1: Okay.
0: 2004.
1: Four was the first year?
0: Oh, three or four.
1: Okay, in 2003, they won four games. In 2004, they won six. Then they went 5-5, 8-9-10. There's a little run there, 8-9-10. 5-8-5, then 10-11-13. So there were two runs. There was 8-9-10 under Wisenhunt. 8-9-10. They made the playoffs twice. And then there was 10-11-13. Believe it or not, they did not make the playoffs the year they went 10-6. But they did make it 11-5 and 13-3. So he had two three-year runs overall that would be success. But that's kind of it. It was... You know, in between that, there were a lot. What was his last season in the league?
0: 2020.
1: All right, so this was the end for him, going backwards. 8 wins, 5 wins, 3 wins, 8 wins, 7 wins. No playoffs. 1, 2, 3, 4, 5 years total. 5 years total, 16, 31 wins in 5 years. That was an average of 6 wins a year and no playoffs in his last 5 years.
0: Yeah.
1: So, yeah, I know what you're saying. Like, you know, you don't want to waste great years of a player like Trey McBride in his prime. Nobody wants to. There were some wasted years with Fitz, but at least like there was a couple of runs where they had success.
0: Yeah, his first year was 04.
1: 04.
0: I just looked it up. It was 04.
1: Okay, so that was 6 wins. So they went 6-5-5-8, and then they went 9-7. So first 4 years, no playoffs. Last 5 years, no playoffs. And in the middle, there was, you know, there was a little bit. There was a good run, and then a bad run, and then a good run.
0: Yeah.
1: He played a long time.
0: He did. Trey McBride is too good of a football player. I hope the same thing doesn't happen to him and that there are those pockets of success because he's just too good of a football player not to have that. When we come back, we'll circle back to our top story of the day on the Burns and Gambo show. Jacoby Brissett reported for duty today and is practicing for the Arizona Cardinals. Does that mean we are close to getting this done? That is next on the Burns and Gambo Show. Stay with us.
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13: I'm Mitch Vareldis, and here is what's trending now. We've got Burns and Gambo live from Cardinals training camp today. It's actually happening right now, but they can't talk about it because it's a closed practice. But Burns and Gambo are getting their first look at this year's team. We learned from head coach Mike LaFleur prior to practice today that quarterback Jacoby Brissett is in the building. Contract talks have been productive, and that he would practice today. And as things currently stand right now, he is practicing today on this first day of training camp. We also learned prior to practice that Paris Johnson Jr., Tip Ryman, Garrett Williams, and Josh Sweat are all starting camp on the physically unable to perform list. That does not mean that their seasons are over, but they are not going to be participating in camp until they are healthy. And then checking in on the other Cardinals, the Cardinals that we're not rooting for, the St. Louis Cardinals against the Arizona Diamondbacks. This one's all but wrapped up. The Diamondbacks are up 10-2 right now in the bottom of the ninth inning, in St. Louis. As a matter of fact, St. Louis is down to their final strike. Ryan Thompson on the mound against the rookie J.J. Weatherholt. 10-2 the score. That was padded by a 5-run eighth inning by the Snakes, and they're about to win their third straight game as they continue on a 10-game run.